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5: Ryan Lushko at Baseball Control. Alec Hildebeidel, our Mike Spro here in the broadcast booth. With Brett Hollander, I'm Ben Wagner. Last of the fifth inning, 4-3 Chicago. And the first pitch, Jackson Holliday, dives down in from Colin Ray. That's ball one. Not sure if Dean Kramer's night comes to a close. Rico Garcia had been loosening in the bullpen for Baltimore. The 1-0. Served the other way, a base hit into left field from Holliday, who's got a two-hit night. It would be so great to get that bat going.
6: And that's what I wanted to see from Jackson Holliday. Listen, home runs are nice. He's a strong young guy. He will hit his home runs eventually. But I want to see him spray that baseball around from the left side like Blaze Alexander does from the right side. That's what I see his future being. Someone who's going to hit 290 in the big leagues and get a lot of extra base hits.
5: Pitch by Colin Ray. Just off the outside corner to Gunnar Henderson. That's ball one. Tonight against the Chicago Cubs, the fourth multiple hit game for Jackson Holliday. Good lead off of first with the tying run. The pitch to Henderson. Swing and a tap off foul. One ball and one strike.
6: This is probably the last inning of work for Ray. So you really want to get to him now. It does not get easier dipping into the Cubs bullpen. Ray is clearly a good matchup for the Orioles. They've had a lot of great swings and good contact the last two innings. You want to add right now.
5: One ball, one strike. The pitch. Hard ground ball out to second base. Gobbled up by Horner. Goes to Swanson for one. On to first. In time. Double play. And just like that, a rally killer. .463 DP. Two down and Natalie Rutschman coming up now with the bases empty and two out. Cubs 4, Orioles 3. Adley Rutschman's 0 for 2 tonight. The pitch up and away. One-oh. Fastball's out from Ray.

0: The 2-0. Way outside. Three balls and no strikes. The 3-0 and a four-pitch walk to Adley. Cubs by a run. Here comes the pitching coach, Tommy Hottaby. Making his way to the mound. Hey, by the way, I don't know if you saw this on our Johns Hopkins Medicine Out of Town scoreboard, but I kind of glossed over it because the game started to take over. Earlier today, Dylan Cease took a no-hit bid deep into the ballgame in San Francisco, wrapped up with a one-hit win for the Toronto Blue Jays. Tonight in Pittsburgh, Pennsylvania, Jared Jones is on the bump, and he has fired a six-inning no-hitter for the Pittsburgh Pirates.
1: Perfect game?
0: Yes, perfect game. Good pickup there. Eight strikeouts, no walks for Jared Jones. I'm sure Ryan O'Hearn will be there in the background to rescue it at some point. Here's Taylor Ward. First pitch breaking ball falls in from Ray after the mound visit at strike one. Rutschman just got aboard with a two-out walk. Birds down one run. Drew Pomeranz is loosening in the bullpen. 0-1. Ward takes a strike on the outside corner. One ball, no balls and two strikes. In case you missed it last night, Ryan O'Hearn established a Pittsburgh Pirates franchise record with 10 RBIs on a three-homer game. 0-2 is high. One ball and two strikes. And if relationships mean more than the jerseys that are being worn after their Baltimore Orioles, that is a guy that will have a fan base behind him no matter what uniform he wears for the rest of his life. The pitch to Ward, a fastball on the outside corner.
2: Batter's challenging the pitch.
0: Called strike three, but we heard Adrian Johnson say the batter is challenging. And it was outside, so the Cubs have to return to the field. That missed by 0.3 of an inch. Crowd getting loud on us Wednesday night. Tying run at first. Short lead by Rutschman. A 2-2. Swing and a miss. Over the sweeper. And a strikeout for Colin Ray, who gets through five and could qualify for victory. With the Cubs on top, 4-3 on the Orioles Radio Network.
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0: This ballgame has featured seven combined runs, Six out of the seven have been powered in with the long ball tonight here at Camden Yards. But four solo home runs, the reason that Dean Kramer sits on the hook tonight facing the Chicago Cubs. It's 4-3 and a pitching change brought to you by Jones Junction. 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Rico Garcia out of the bullpen to take over here in the top of the sixth inning. And to tell you more about the right-hander, back again, Brett Holland.
1: I'll tell you this, Ben Wagner, he's trying to keep it right where it is. With the Orioles down a single run, 4-3 in the top of the sixth. Seiya Suzuki batting, swing and a miss. Had a good slider from Rico, who's pitched well again as of late after a bit of a rough patch in June. On one to Seiya Suzuki, the powerful cleanup hitter for Chicago. Orioles down a run in a game it feels like they just need to get. The 0-1. That's low for a ball. 1-1. Kramer, 5 innings, 6 hits, 4 runs. All 4 runs coming in, as Ben mentioned, on those home runs. The only silver lining, all 4 home runs allowed were solos. He only walked 1 batter, and he struck out 4. 92 pitches, 55 strikes for Dean Kramer. 1-1 to Suzuki. Fastball rides up and in. 2-1. Kramer got off to a good start. And he allowed 4 solo homers. And right now, he's doing that a lot through his 4 starts so far this year. The 2-1, that's a strike, 2-2, but Suzuki's going to challenge.
2: Batter's down in a pitch.
1: Dean's still in the dugout. He walked off after the 5th hot. But he's come out as that pitch is, in fact, high. Suzuki wins the challenge. It's 3-1 to the batter.
2: Call is overturned. Chicago has 2 challenges.
1: Both teams still with 2 ABS challenges. But Kramer now sitting with Ryan Klimek and Drew French in the Orioles dugout. The 3-1, chop foul third base side, 3-2. Typically, you see a pitcher, a starting pitcher, once they're done, go back into the clubhouse. Beyond what we can see, heat, ice, whatever happens next, eventually shower, then speak to the media until their last responsibility is taken care of. If they're removed in the middle of an inning. Slow roller to shortstop. Henderson waits for it. He fires to first in time to beat Suzuki there by 1/2 step. 1 out. 1 out in the top of the 6th, and the 6th is brought to you by PNC. Patience is a winning strategy in baseball and banking. PNC Bank, brilliantly boring since 1865. Four to three Cubs, 1 out, bases empty for Ian Happ. Rico on the year, 42nd game, 3-1 with a 2.37 ERA. That whip's still incredible, .842. Swing and a miss. Fastball, 97. Best velo we've seen from Rico in a while, right by Happ. He has allowed 5 homers on the season, averaging about 10 strikeouts per 9, but he's kept the walk number down. The 0-1, outside for a ball. Certainly was, at least early in the year, a candidate to be an all-star this year. He has not been selected. Really hard for a non-closer relief pitcher to get to the Midsummer Classic. But for a while there, with an ERA below 1, you had a real chance. The 1-1, fouled off of Rutschman right to the on-deck circle for Chicago, 1-2. And after a bit of a rough go in June, where over a stretch of a couple of weeks, he allowed 8 earned runs in 7 innings, he has settled back down and looking like the Rico we saw at the start of the year. This pitch yanked inside, 2-2. He has not allowed a run now in his last 5 games, an earned run, which has been good to see. 2-2 to Happ. Rico comes home. It's a pop-up off the end of the bat, foul behind home plate. That was a changeup spoiled by Happ. 2-2. Garcia delivers. Swing and a miss. He struck him out to change. First strikeout for Garcia. Two away in the top of the sixth. This is one of those games, Ben, if Rico gets a quick out here as Nico Hoerner bats, you might see him get another inning of work. His last outing, or two outings ago, I should say, in Cincinnati, that's what they did. First pitch swing, ground ball to shortstop. Backhanded by Gunner. Fires to first in plenty of time. Cy retired. A 1-2-3-6 for Rico Garcia out of the Baltimore pen. Orioles down a run. 4-3 as we go to the last of the sixth on the Orioles Radio Network.
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1: Pete Alonso's going to bat. He hit number 20 his last time up against Colin Wright. Still out there, and Pete swings at the first pitch and fouls it out of play off to the right, 0-1. Alonso, Basayo, and Beavers do up for the Orioles, but the lefty, I believe it's still Drew Pomerantz warming up for Chicago, so this is likely Ray's last batter. Off the end of the bat and bloop foul, out of play off to the right again, 0-2. You have a string of three consecutive left-handed hitters to up and four of the next five. So it's an easy move for Craig Counsell to make. Now, how will Craig Albernez counter if he wants to? That's the question. 0-2 to Pete. That skips in 1-2.
0: Before you get to that, the number one concern for Craig Counsell, can his right-hander face Alonso and get him out for the third straight time?
1: 4-3. Cubs with the lead, bottom of the sixth. But 1-2. Low for a ball, 2-2. I get it, though. You want the lefties to start this run next. Left on left with three scheduled left-handed batters. You don't love Colin Ray versus Pete Alonso, but you're living with it right now. 2-2 to Pete. The pitch. Poked into shallow right. Right fielder Conforto coming on. He's under it, and he makes the catch. And Alonso's retired. Right on cue, here comes Craig Counsell. So we'll get a pitching change here with one out in the bottom of the sixth. The day is over for Colin Ray. He can win this game. He's gone 5 1/3. As Counsell claps his hands and will take the baseball away from his veteran starter. And this call of the bullpen is brought to you by the auto loan experts at Point Breeze Credit Union, celebrating 90 years in your neighborhood. 4-3 Chicago, pitching change at Camden Yards as we continue on the Orioles Radio Network.
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0: The lefty, Drew Pomeranz, out of the bullpen between the Angels and Cubs. 28th game, a 4.97 ERA. He's allowed 5 home runs in his 25 and a third innings of work. So Orioles down 4-3. Chicago joins the Orioles into their bullpen. And the veteran Pomeranz, who's been around, 13th big league season. And he delivers a ball one to Samuel Basayo, who's hit only one home run this year, left on left. Orioles out hitting the Cubs, but down a run. A 1-0. That's outside for a ball. 2-0. The Orioles do have the right-handed bats of Jeremiah Jackson, Tyler O'Neill, Kobe Mayo on their bench. It's still very early in this game, the 2-0. Basayo pops it up left side. Third baseman Bregman over in foul ground. Straddling the warning track, he makes the catch. 2 down. Basayo retired. And they're going to let Beavers bat left on left against Pomeranz. And Colton Cowser is on deck. The pitch. Inside him was hit Beavers. He spins out of the way. 1-0. Pomeranz signed a minor league deal with Chicago on June 22nd. Playing the minor leagues for a couple of days and then was selected from AAA Iowa on July the 3rd. Struggled with the Angels before they designated him. And Beavers pops this up. A mile high again to Bregman, again in foul territory, right in the third base coach's box. He makes the catch. Side retired, a 1-2-3 inning between Ray and Pomeranz out of the Chicago bullpen. We are through 6 here at Camden Yards. Cubs 4, Orioles 3. We'll go to the 7th on the Orioles Radio Network.
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0: Rico Garcia is still out there. He has gotten 6 outs in 3 prior games this season. There's action in the Orioles bullpen. Bottom third of the Cubs order due up. Conforto, Kelly, and Swanson. Conforto and Kelly went back-to-back off Kramer in the 5th. But Rico out there with the Orioles down 4-3. And a strike 1 on a curveball to Conforto, 0-1. The lefty Grant Wolfram warming up in the Baltimore pen. My guess is getting ready for Pete Crow Armstrong, who's due up 4th this inning. And he's going off tonight with 2 solo homers. The 0-1. Conforto takes strike 2. A curve on the inside corner, 0-2. The 7th inning is brought to you by the Maryland Mortgage Program, 7 Steps to Home Ownership. Start your journey, mmp.maryland.gov. Oh, and 2 to Michael Conforto. The pitch by Rico Garcia. after a long hold. A slow tapper right back to Rico. He has it halfway to first base. He underhands it, one away. Four up, four down for Rico. Rico really looking like the pitcher we saw in March, April, and most of May. By the way, for Conforto, his home run this season earlier tonight, number 187 in his career. That's a quiet almost 200 home runs in his career. He will get to 200, I would think. The veteran Carson Kelly will bat. He smoked one deep down the left field line for a long home run. That was probably the worst pitch Kramer threw in the home runs he allowed. Slider strike one to Kelly. The others were not bad pitches. In fact, they may have even been good pitches. But the Cubs, red hot right now, put good swings on them, and they hit them out on this sultry night at Camden Yards. The 0-1 in there for a strike on the outside corner with a fastball, nothing in two. 0-2 to Kelly, who calls time. The veteran catcher here with the Cubs. Rico Garcia. His 0-2 pitch to Carson Kelly. He yanked it far away from home plate with a slider. Well off the plate outside, 1-2. Rico has that ERA back down to about 2.25. The 1-2. High fly ball and a pop-up down the left field line. Well out of play. It remains 1-2. Dansby Swanson on deck. One out. Top of the seventh. Orioles down a run. Garcia works from the stretcher. The base is empty. His 1-2. Just off the plate outside with a curveball. 2-2. Fans trying to hang in there tonight, desperate to see an Orioles comeback win. The 2-2, down and away, ball three. A fastball that missed, 3-2 to Kelly. Again, one would think we would see Wolfram come on if this inning gets to Pete Crow Armstrong. The 3-2, down and away, ball four, he lost him. Garcia was ahead, but he eventually walks Carson Kelly on a full count offering. And he's a one-out base runner in front of Dansby Swanson. So likely Rico's last batter. The pitch. Swing and a miss. Nasty slider there by Rico. 0-1 to Dansby Swanson. The pitch. Line drive past the dive of the second baseman Holiday and into center field for a base hit. He was positioned that way, but it was smoked. It got past Garcia. And then skip past Holiday, who did all he could, but that was hit very sharply. First and second, just one out, a walk and a single. And now Craig Albernez will come out and make a pitching change. Orioles playing with fire right now, as Pete Crow Armstrong, with two home runs already tonight, will come to the plate with two on, and the Orioles already down a run 4-3. And this call of the bullpen is brought to you by Jones Junction. 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We'll step away on the Orioles Radio Network.
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0: A pivot point in this game, first and second, just one out. Garcia out of the game. In comes the left-hander, Grant Wolfram, against Pete Crow Armstrong. 2-for-3 tonight with 2 solo homers. He now is 21 on the year. Wolfram, the tall and lean left-hander, into this game. Crow Armstrong, almost impossible to double up. First and second, one out, the pitch. And that's a strike on the outside corner. I don't think PCA liked the call, but that is a firm sinker at 96, 0-1. You know, Blaze Alexander in at third. Henderson near the bag at second base, playing PCA to pull. The 0-1. There's strike two. An even firmer sinker, this time 97. Again, PCA doesn't like the call, but no challenge. Both teams still have two ABS challenges. Wolfram jumps ahead of PCA, nothing in two. Kelly, the base runner at second. Swanson, the base runner at first. Wolfram has had a good year against left-handed pitching. 0-2 to PCA. Wolfram checks on the runner at second. Now comes home. Outside for a ball. PCA did not chase a slider. 1-2. That slider not tempting enough.
11: Too far off the plate. Borderline with the fastball, but different than what Kramer was doing to attack him with breaking stuff low.
0: The 1-2. Foul back on a vicious hack with two strikes right over our heads. And it remains 1-2. That was a sinker at 97 left on left. And PCA was able to get the bat to it to stay alive.
11: And it was up again.
0: This is someone who had a miserable second half to last year. I mean, he was teetering. But has come back with a vengeance this season. The 1-2. Down and away for a ball at 98 from the Wolfman. 2-2. PCA, such an interesting kind of case study for this game because we said it earlier, you see it so much. Young hitters who go through these ups and downs, especially in the modern game. Well, that was PCA. And there was a point where some were saying maybe he's just going to be a great defensive player. The 2-2, down and away, ball three, didn't chase a slider. Second half of last season in crunch time for the Cubs after it looked like he was going to be in the MVP conversation after his first half. He totally disappeared. 3-2. In the dirt, ball four. Jumped ahead, 0-2, and he lost him. Base is now loaded. Two walks issued by Orioles relievers here, and now Drew French will come out and have a conversation with Grant Wolfram. One out, base is empty, and this is just vintage Orioles right now. Carson Kelly down the count, the number 8 hitter, eventually walks. Then a sharp single by Swanson, first and second, pitching change. Wolfram ahead of PCA. But clearly didn't believe in his stuff to get him out in the strike zone. And Wolfram was not able to get PCA to chase a breaking ball. So he lost him, and now you have tons of speed at first base. Base is loaded. It's going to be left on right for the veteran Alex Bregman. I was saying that Pete Crow Armstrong, last year, 157 games, 37 doubles, 31 homers. First half, MVP caliber. Second half, his OPS dropped from 847 to 634. Here's your moment. Orioles already down a run 4-3. Top of the seventh, the pitch. Bregman takes a strike down the middle with a curveball, 0-1. What would Grant Wolfram do to get a ground ball at one of his infielders right now?
11: Bregman's bounced into 9 this year. That's a lot.
0: He's had a disappointing year with the Cubs so far. The 0-1 pitch. Up and away. A fastball that missed 1-1. One and one to Alex Bregman. Orioles looking for two up the middle. Here's the pitch. That one is called low by Adrian Johnson, but Rutschman's going to challenge. It's either 1-2 or 2-1. And this is a strike. Clip the bottom of the zone.
12: Called is overturned. Baltimore has two challenges.
0: Well done, Adley. Orioles still with two ABS challenges. 1-2 to Bregman. Now can an Oriole pitcher finally finish off a Cubs batter? It's been an issue for the last two nights. 4-3 Chicago. 1-2 to Bregman. The pitch by Wolfram. In the air, right field, medium depth. It will hang in the air for Beavers. Tagging at third base is Kelly. Beavers makes the catch towards the gap. Beavers throws to second base. Play there too late, and the run scores. Chicago adds their lead. Good piece of hitting by Bregman. Down two strikes. Hitting a fly ball to right center field. Orioles want to make sure he did not leave early, and they did not. 5-3 Chicago. And on the back end, both runners advance and tag up. So now a base hit changes this game completely.
11: Good defensive recognition by Dylan Beavers with both runners tagging to throw to second base. That was a close play, and I think that's another reason Orioles went back to the video replay room, because that's a timing play. The out's recorded. That could become the third out.
0: Bush, the batter, left on left, and a strike one, 0-1. That run will be charged to Rico Garcia. Give Bregman an RBI. That's his 35th. Baltimore now down by 2, 5-3. But really a veteran approach there. Down two strikes. Second and third, two down. That's outside. A slider that missed, 1-1.
11: When players talk about, almost ad nauseum, doing too much, seems like they throw that terminology around a lot. That is where if you sell out or you roll over, you try to get too big in the batter's box.
0: The 1-1. Poke foul out of play off to the left. 1-2.
11: That's where bad things happen and you don't cash in the run. That's when good things happen, when you have that veteran approach. Just get the ball in play, elevate it. Good drive by Bregman. Just a classic approach by a veteran hitter.
0: 1-2 to Bush. Wolfram's been ahead of every batter he's faced. Second and third, two down. The 1-2. Slider that missed down and away. And again, these left-handed hitters not tempted by the Wolfram slider. 2-2. Five to three, Chicago, top of the seventh. The pitch. Hit foul on a line into the club level. It remains 2-2. Swanson at third. PCA at second. It took all the speed of PCA to make it on that play at second base. The 2-2. In the dirt, blocked by Adley. He saved a run. Job well done on that curveball. And it's 3-2 now. First base is open, but this is left on left. No one warming behind Wolfram. The right-handed bat of Seiya Suzuki is on deck. Here's the 3-2 pitch. Up and in for ball four. A slider that never broke. Another walk issued by an Orioles reliever here in the seventh. three bases on balls, and they're loaded again, and now it's left on right for the cleanup hitter, Seiya Suzuki. What a nightmare. So the two left-handed batters that Wolfram was brought on to face have both walked, and now Albert Suarez warming up. Chicago can blow the doors off this one right now. Swing and a miss at a fastball by Suzuki, who tried to send it to the aquarium. 0-1. He can do that. 13 home runs this year. Bases loaded for the Cubs. Baltimore down just by two, but it feels like a lot more. The 0-1 poked down the right field line, foul. And again, Wolfram working ahead. 0-2. For some reason, I guess, you know, such a big part of being a good relief pitcher is having that put-away pitch in the modern game. But really, this goes back to baseball a long time ago, too. They would always ask, if you watch or listen to baseball 30 years ago, what is your out pitch? Where do you go to get an out? And right now, Wolfram can't finish off these hitters. The 0-2 pitch to Suzuki. It goes off of Rutschman's glove. It goes to the backstop, and a run will score. 6-3 Cubs. And a seventh inning meltdown for Baltimore. I'm thinking a wild pitch. It did touch Rutschman's glove. It was up and away to the batter Suzuki. Two runs are in for Chicago. Natalie didn't really have a chance at that one.
11: No chance at all. On the fly, just reared back and let it rip.
0: Both runners advance on the back end. Second and third, two down, two in. The 1-2. That pitch just missed. 2-2. So a wild pitch leads to a run. PCA at third, Bush at second. 2-2 to the batter Suzuki, who clobbers this. Left field and deep. That one is long gone. A three-run homer for Seiya Suzuki, and the Cubs are pouring it on. 9-3 Chicago, and a Baltimore meltdown in the seventh. A five spot put up by the Cubs. A three-run homer for Suzuki. And the only reason not a grand slam, a wild pitch led to a run right before. And again, Wolfram getting her two strikes and just unable to put hitters away. Two outs. Bases are very clear. And a strike one to Ian Happ.
11: I don't know that I've seen any point this season with everything that has gone wrong for the Orioles. Somebody work in front on all four batters without surrendering a run like this.
0: A pop-up, foul ground, Alonso over, back in the first base coach's box. He's under it, and he makes the catch, and this inning is mercifully at an end. We'll stretch it out here at Camden Yards. Baltimore now down 9-3, and the seventh inning stretch is brought to you by MedStar Health. 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As we stretch it out, we'll step away. 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
0: Cubs send eight to the plate in the top of the seventh. They score five times. They're now at five home runs tonight. The first four were solos. That last one, not a solo. A three-run shot by Seiya Suzuki. Bottom third of the Baltimore order due up against Drew Pomerantz. Orioles now down by six. They once had a 3-1 lead in this game. And Tyler O'Neill looks at a strike one as a pinch hitter. Pinch hitting for Colton Cowser. Well, these are trying times in Birdland. High to O'Neill, 1-1. And that inning says so much about where we're at here. Swinging a foul ball back of home plate, 1-2. Just kind of perplexing. Got to go back and look how many of these home runs hit tonight have been hit with two strikes on the batter. Wolfram just unable to put away opposing hitters. The 1-2. O'Neill gets into one. Down the left field line. It's deep. Backing up the left fielder, and it's gone. A Tyler O'Neill answer with a home run. A high arcing shot that gets out to left field. And the Orioles get one back. It's now a 9-4 game in the bottom of the seventh. And for O'Neill, a home run. And tonight, we've now seen seven home runs in this game. That was crushed. 109 off the bat, his fourth home run. Here's Blaze. Takes the ball up and away, 1-0. O'Neill homer last homestand against the left-handed pitcher. And he homers this homestand against the left-handed pitcher. And, of course, it all makes you wonder if Wolfram was able to minimize the damage, limit it in some way, where would this game be? But he just could not. But 1-0. Blaze swings and he fouls it back behind home plate, 1-1.
11: The inability to put somebody away when you're out in front. We saw the change in the approach from Alex Bregman, but he was ahead on every batter that he faced.
0: The 1-1. Blaze is swinging a miss, 1-2.
11: There were some battles in there, sure. But for Wolfram, when you can't put guys away, that means your pitch count climbs. He threw 13 of his 25 pitches with two strikes.
0: Incredible. That one almost hit Blaze. A knuckle curve down and in. 2-2 to Blaze Alexander, and then Jackson Holliday in the top of the order. 13 two-pitch strikes. Getting ahead so important this game. Finishing off hitters also important. They took every single one of those two-strike breaking balls like they knew they'd be coming. This is high to Blaze, 3-2. Like they knew they were coming, and they knew they would be balls. Now, of course, up two strikes, you don't really want to throw a strike if you don't have to. 3-2 to Alexander, the pitch by Pomerantz, and a pop-up, shallow center, PCA coming on. So is the right fielder, Conforto, and it's Conforto cutting right in front of PCA to make the catch. Out number one for Pomerantz in the bottom of the seventh. Here's Holliday. Jackson working on a two-for-two night. Now he bats left on left against Pomerantz. Nine to four Cubs. Holliday pops this up foul out of play off to the left. A five spot by Chicago in the top of the seventh. The 0-1. Line drive into center field. That's a base hit. Three a game for Jackson. and a left-on-left single against Pomerantz. Good to see. And again, on this day, Holiday spraying around. Here's Gunner. And now the pitching coach, Tommy Hotovy, will come out and have a conference with Pomerantz. The last thing the Cubs want to do is start working through their bullpen when they had a 9-3 lead. They would like for Pomerantz to settle in here. And on the flip side, the Orioles a couple of runs away from having some life here. You would love an answer here. Somehow, some way. Fight back, crawl back, do something. After all, it's only the bottom of the seventh, and there's only one out. Here's Gunner. Gunner, 0-3. Three ground ball outs, and he's hitting to two double plays. One ball was hit really sharply. The other two, not so much. Holiday on it first. It's left on left with Rutschman on deck. 9-4 Cubs. Orioles out hitting Chicago. 9-8, but they have most of the home runs tonight. Gunner chips his foul out of play off to the left. 0-1. Pomerantz comes home. Gunner, a ground ball slowly at the second base. Horner has it. He gets the force out at second. Henderson will reach on a fielder's choice, but that's the fourth ground ball Henderson has hit tonight. Two away. So Jackson's erased, and here's Adley. What do you make of all those ground balls beaten into the ground by Gunner?
11: A couple of them are troubling because they've been fastballs that have been elevated on the inside third.
0: Rutschman batting right-handed for the first time tonight, and this is up and away. It goes off the glove of the catcher, Kelly, but he retrieves it quickly. 1-0 to Adley, who's 0-2 plus a walk. On deck, Taylor Ward.
11: The Pomerantz pitch that he just tapped out on, knuckle curve down and away, hard to get to, breaking ball, topped it. But the sinkers.
0: The 1-0. Adley takes a strike on the outside corner, 1-1.
11: Sinkers and fastballs that we've seen him pull off on, that's concerning because that's the problem at the plate in my mind. Head coming off the ball, opening up.
0: The 1-1. Adley, a line drive into center. That's a base hit. He smoked it. First and second with two down. And Taylor Ward will bat, overdue for a Camden Yards home run. Like long overdue. And that's it for Drew Pomerantz. Craig Counsell won't give us a chance at that. He'll go to the bullpen begrudgingly in the bottom of the seventh. Pitching change at Camden Yards. And this call to the bullpen is brought to you by the auto loan experts at Point Breeze Credit Union, celebrating 90 years in your neighborhood. Out goes Drew Pomerantz, a right-hander coming on to face Ward. Orioles down by five as we continue on the Orioles Radio Network.
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19: Look at-

0: It's Ward and Alonzo due up, but there are two outs. The pitch. Outside. A fastball that missed to Ward. 1-0. Taylor, a walk, a single, and a strikeout. 1-for-2. Thornton, his 23rd appearance, a 2.63 ERA. He's having a very good season. 1-0 to Ward. The pitch. Line drive to left center field. That's a base hit as it goes towards the gap. Turning third and heading home is Henderson. And it's going to be a long RBI single for Taylor Ward. 9-5 Chicago. Two in for the Orioles in the bottom of the seventh. That was also good to see. Rutschman makes it to third. Ward jumped on that pitch. And here's Pete. Well, he can change things in a hurry right now. I'll take a base hit. This Cubs bullpen has been okay this year. An ERA right above 4 runs per game. They do not have a true closer, any dominant part of their pen like that. Pete takes a strike down the middle with a cutter, 0-1. Alonzo at number 20 back in the fourth. A two-run homer. He's 1-for-3 tonight. You have Adley at third. Ward at first. Two in. The pitch. Breaking ball and a strike two. A slow sweeper, 0-2. So Thornton jumps ahead. The pitch. Down and away. A sweeper that missed. 1-2. The term, the vernacular in modern baseball, when a hitter sees a breaking ball, that's a ball and doesn't offer, they say they spit on it. I'm not really sure what it means. The 1-2. Pete gets jammed, lifts into short center field. PCA coming on. He's under it, and he makes the catch. Alonzo retired. The Orioles get two, but they strand two. It's a 9-5. Cubs lead as we go to the eighth at Camden Yards on the Orioles Radio Network.
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0: Brent Hollander and Ben Wagner with you. Now in the eighth, Albert Suarez into the game. He'll try and keep it right where it is. And back in for the play-by-play, here's Ben Wagner.
6: It's been a very loud night at the dish tonight, Brett. The Chicago Cubs have hit 5 home runs, driving in 8 of their 9 runs tonight. Albert Suarez, the right-hander, deals. And the first pitch outside, ball one on Ian Happ, the lone Chicago Cub that didn't bat in that long 7th inning. 8 men came to the plate. The pitch, swing at a ground ball out to second base, scooped up by Jackson Holliday, and he plays it over to first in time. So leadoff.

0: Battle retired by Suarez, who just does nothing but pump strikes. Defensively, Dylan Beaver shifts from right field to center. Tyler O'Neill stays in the ballgame and goes to right after his pinch hit home run for Colton Cowser. Michael Conforto, the hitter, takes a breaking ball outside, ball one. Top of the eighth inning, 9-5 Chicago. Conforto had a solo home run that jump-started the fifth. The 1-0, swing and a miss. One ball and one strike on Conforto, who's 1-for-3 tonight. Eighth home run, part of a barrage where 3 of 4 hitters hit solo home runs, including PCA, second of the night. 1-1. In the air, left center field, hit pretty well. Ward gliding back onto the warning track in front of the wall. He's there, and he can't make the catch. It hit his mitt and then fell to the warning track. Beavers is there to play the ricochet and got it back in, and Conforto is standing at second base. Taylor Ward is beside himself. He can't believe he botched this play. He was drifting back, got onto the warning track, had the glove open, and it just hit the heel and landed right at his feet. Conforto now in scoring position with one down.
1: Well, you can't give this team extra outs. We know that much.
0: They took advantage of that in their very last at bat, and it erupted to a 5-run seventh.
1: I believe that's the Orioles' first error in 7 games.
0: Justin Dean, the pinch runner for Conforto at second base. Here's the pitch. Outside corner, called strike. Al was there for the taking. Runner at second. And that really muffled the buzz in this ballpark. The pitch down and away. 9-5 Chicago. Two base fielding error. Big gap in left center field for Carson Kelly. And the 1-1. Swing and a miss. One ball and two strikes. Ahead for the Orioles in the eighth inning, Samuel Basayo, Dylan Beavers, and Tyler O'Neill coming back around. 5, 6, and 7 hitters. One, two. Slow chopper, left side of the diamond. Racing it from short. Henderson's got it on to first in time to get an out at first base. That is the catcher, Carson Kelly, but really challenging play by the shortstop, Gunnar Henderson. Stayed down the sidearm sling. Really athletic move. And Alonzo stretching quickly to the near end of first base. Rolled away from the bag, but kept the toe under. Two down, the runner takes third. O's down 4 runs. Suarez back to work. And a cutter. Missed outside, ball one. Dansby Swanson tonight, 1-for-3 with a run scored. He's had a hit in each game of this series. Could lead at third by Dean. The 1-0 outside. 2 balls and no strikes. This was a ball game that Dean Kramer started for Baltimore. 4 runs earned on 5 innings of work, 4 strikeouts and a walk. The 2-0, swing and a miss. Colin Ray in line for victory. 5 1/3, a 3-run work tonight on 7 hits. A pair of walks, a pair of strikeouts. Two and one the count. Two down, runner at third. The pitch down and away. Suarez behind, 3 balls and 1 strike. Miguel exhales. Here's the relay off the knee from Adley Rutschman, and now time called at the plate. Suarez wants to make it happen here. Pete Crow Armstrong on a massive night on deck. 3-1 coming. Swinging a line drive out to left field. Screaming towards Ward. He's there and he makes the catch. Ward started in, then backpedaled quickly. Made that catch right in front of his nose. Hard contact by Swanson. He's retired. The two-base fielding error left at third base by Chicago. Middle of the eighth. It's 9-5. Cubs leading the Orioles over the Orioles Radio Network.
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0: How can you be in two places at one time?
1: The magic of television and radio.
0: Oh, man.
1: And it's so silly. Do you know why?
0: I don't.
1: I was just shown on television. I've had this ongoing joke with Kevin Brown forever that he loves to say the name of the new Chicago pitcher, Caleb Thielbar. That is it. And every time we see Caleb Thielbar, I text him, how much do you love saying Thielbar?
0: I love saying Samuel Basayo when he hits one over the wall. First pitch from Thielbar to Basayo down and away.
1: Say it
0: one.
1: With me. Embrace it. Thielbar.
0: Thielbar. I've said, listen, buddy, I've said this name for a long time. The 1-0 on the inside corner called strike on Basayo. One ball and one strike. Justin Dean stayed in this ball game. He's in the outfield for the Chicago Cubs. Straight change with Conforto. Swing and a miss by Basayo. He's behind 1-2. Why did that even start between you two?
1: It goes back many years. I can't remember the first time we called a game together and Thielbar was pitching. I just heard him keep saying, I'm like, you love saying Thielbar.
0: Thielbar.
1: It's just one of those things after, you know.
0: 1-2. Swing and a miss. Chase a breaking ball down in the dirt. That was not a good at-bat by Samuel Basayo. Down on strikes leading off this eighth inning by Caleb Thielbar. Came to the big leagues back in 2013, was in Rochester, New York for a long time in the International League.
1: So you know Thielbar well.
0: I've seen a lot of his work. I'm familiar. Kobe Mayo's going to pinch hit for Dylan Beavers. We're in the eighth inning, 9-5 Chicago. See if there's a little bit more magic for Kobe Mayo, just like Tyler O'Neill. Came off the bench with a pinch hit home run. T.O.'s out on deck. Pitch is low at Mayo. 1-0 from the lefty. Swing and a foul back. One ball and one strike. Mayo takes downstairs. Two balls and one strike. Two one. So we got a high fly ball. Whoa! Get out the tape measure. That baby is long gone. Into the second deck.

0: Whoa! How about Kobe Mayo? Nothing but muscle. Second deck shot and a round tripper for Kobe Mayo. A pinch hit home run. The first pinch hit home run of the season from the man in the box, Tyler O'Neill. He gets a breaking ball in for a called strike. That was into the second row of the second deck. A prodigious shot.
1: That was impressive.
0: Now O'Neill rockets one into the Baltimore Knight. A no-doubter! Left center field over both tiers of the bullpen.
1: Ben, that's one of the farthest home runs I've ever seen hit here. I mean, you never see it go over the visiting bullpen. They're saying 433, but it was 433 in an instant.
0: Off the bat at 109, 433 officially on StatCast, screaming to the base of the flagpoles in left center field.
1: You're not really going to lose a game where Tyler O'Neill hits two home runs, are you? And Kobe, the Orioles at two pinch hit home runs.
0: Kobe Mayo's 420 feet. They're bumping chest in that Orioles dugout right now because this game has changed. It is now 9-7. The O's are back in this baby. Tommy Hottaby out. Quick mound visit. I mean, what we have just watched on consecutive swings, absolute jaw-dropping home runs. Here's Blaze Alexander. Fouls the pitch back. Strike one on Blaze. He had a good cut. There have been 21 combined hits, 16 total runs. The ball is flying tonight. 9-7 Cubs. The pitch. Alexander fouls it back. No balls and two strikes on Blaze Alexander. First of the three home runs tonight from Pete Alonso. That was back in the fourth. Pardon me, now there are four home runs tonight. Of course, Mayo and Tyler O'Neill going back-to-back here in the eighth. The 0-2, swing and a miss. Alexander down swing, and there are two out.
1: This copyright broadcast is presented by the authority of the Orioles. It may not be reproduced or retransmitted in any form, and the accounts and descriptions of this game may not be disseminated without the express written consent of the Baltimore Orioles.
0: This is Jackson Holliday. Lefty on lefty. 9-7 Cubs. And the pitch is outside. Ball one. Kobe Mayo for the first time in 4 years going into uncharted territory with a second deck home run. The pitch. Swing and a miss by Holliday. One ball and one strike. Last time at an Oriole had gone into the second deck here at Oriole Park. June 7th, 2022, against the Chicago Cubs. Pitch is low. Carson Kelly's going to challenge this pitch. And it is a strike.
2: Call is overturned. Chicago has two challenges.
0: So a good challenge by the backstop of Chicago. Wins the challenge for his club. It's now one ball,
3: one, two strikes.
0: One, two. Thank you, Adrian. I knew he wanted to be a broadcaster. All that chatting we did today. Really intrigued by this. 1-2. Fouled back off to our left. Interesting nugget with Pete Alonso's home run earlier today. Alonso with one of the four home runs. He was the last opponent to go into the second deck. 1-2. That's low. two balls and two strikes. Kobe's playing it cool in the dugout. 2-2. Holiday, a drive, right center field, and it is off the wall, down and in play. Dean couldn't get to the fence fast enough. It hits the pads, popped back. Pete Crow Armstrong plays the ricochet as Holiday slides into second. And just like that, with two down here in the eighth inning, the Orioles are bringing the tying run into the batter's box.
1: Showing some fight here.
0: That was a breaking ball down. Holiday thought he may have just lifted it as a routine out. He was frustrated. But I'm telling you, that ball almost went out. It hit the top of the wall. Henderson takes a strike on the outside corner. I don't know where this box of baseballs arrived from.
1: Yeah.
0: Keep them. Keep them here. Tying run at the plate. And Henderson lines it up the middle, and a diving grab made by Swanson. Perhaps a game-changing defensive play by the Chicago shortstop. A screaming line drive from Gunnar Henderson's bat right up the middle. Dansby Swanson, full extension, airborne, robs an RBI base hit. That retires the side. It is now a brand new ball game as we go to the ninth. Cubs stay on top by a pair, 9-7 on the Orioles Radio Network.
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0: As Brett Hollander, I'm Ben Wagner. This place is rocking tonight, both crowd-wise and in the batter's box. Ball's flying. 9-7 Chicago. Top of the card, Tyler Wells comes in and pitches to Pete Crow Armstrong. And the first pitch of the ninth inning is in there for a called strike. This inning brought to you by SeatGeek, the official ticket marketplace of the Baltimore Orioles. 33rd appearance for Tyler Wells. Big right-hander. Kixon comes home, and the fastball is high. One ball and one strike. Leody Taveras has entered this game. He plays in center. That's the change for Kobe Mayo, who had a second deck home run in the bottom of the eighth. Pete Crow Armstrong, a two-homer night. Had it revved up, lays off, takes a strike. And it's one ball and two strikes on Armstrong, who's been aboard with his two round trippers and a walk. That was part of a game-changing moment in the seventh inning. He was aboard, and Seiya Suzuki, the fourth straight batter to fall behind against Grant Wolfram, that ended up reaching. But Suzuki stung the birds, with a three-run home run. Reason they're in control, 9-7. A 1-2 pitch from Wells. Fastball flipped out of play off to the left. Count holds at 1-2. Jacob Webb loosening for the Chicago Cubs in the bullpen. That is the former Oriole. One, two. Swing and a miss. Big rip by Pete Crow Armstrong. He couldn't get to the slider. A strikeout to start the ninth for Tyler Wells. Quick look at the out-of-town scoreboard brought to you by Johns Hopkins Medicine. A future opponent locked up in the eighth inning in Flushing, New York. Mets and Royals tied 1-1. Elsewhere, sixth inning. Red Sox a 5-0 lead on the south side of Chicago over the White Sox. Here's Alex Bregman. The pitch from Wells. In for a called strike. Good slider. Alex Bregman stares out. And the pitch. So we got a high fly ball. Yanked up the left field line. Turning the corner. And out of play foul. One more on that Johns Hopkins Medicine out-of-town scoreboard. The Tampa Bay Rays have now won 8 out of 11. They blank the New York Yankees tonight 3-0. That concludes the Johns Hopkins out-of-town scoreboard. 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Pitch to Bregman. Fouled back off to our right. No balls and 2 strikes on Alex Bregman. Bregman tonight, 0-for-3. Robbed of extra bases on a great play made by Taylor Ward in deep left field. That was way back in the first inning. Had a sacrifice fly back in the seventh. The pitch. Down and out. 1-2 on the veteran third baseman. Ahead in the ninth for Baltimore, Adley Rutschman, Taylor Ward, Pete Alonso. The rally has come late by Baltimore. Bregman with a liner right to third. Backhanded grab by Alexander, and there are two down. So two down. Orioles on the Farm is presented by Royal Farms. Don't forget your Orioles Cup the next time you fill up at Royal Farms. Enjoy discounted drinks all year long, only for the O's, only at Royal Farms. Some accolades shared in the minor leagues as Michael Busch bats. And a broken battle roller out to second base. Waiting on it, Jackson Holliday. On to first. That'll retire the Cubs. Thrifty work made by Tyler Wells here in the top of the ninth inning. It's the Cubs 9 and the Orioles 7. Hold on tight. The ball's been flying tonight at Oriole Park. And the rally begins right after this timeout on the Orioles Radio Network.
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0: 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It is the bottom of the ninth inning. It is a 9-7 Chicago Cubs lead. The Orioles using the long ball twice from Tyler O'Neill and Kobe Mayo. The first for T.O. was a pinch hit home run. The second went back to back with Kobe Mayo after his pinch hit long ball. It's a brand new ball game. O's trying to rally down a pair here in the ninth. The pitch to Adley Rutschman. A breaking ball from Jacob Webb, his former teammate, over for a called strike one. The 0-1. Hit hard up the middle of the diamond. Bounds over the bag at second. Swanson is there from short and throws out Rutschman at first base. One down here in the ninth. Orioles had a home run earlier from Pete Alonso. And then the three combining in the seventh and the eighth. They have hit the Chicago Cubs pitching staff hard tonight. They've out-hit the Cubs 14-8, but trail 9-7. The pitch from Webb, and Taylor Ward takes a strike on the outside corner. It was just a devastating three-run home run by Seiya Suzuki back in the seventh inning. A five-run unraveling by the Orioles pitching staff. Ground ball off the fifth. Swanson charges in at short. He's got it on the dirt. Throws on to first in time, and the Orioles have one out to play with. Back-to-back handles by Dansby Swanson. He had a big game at the plate last night. Tonight, he has scored a run on a single hit, but he has flashed the leather and become a thorn in the side. Webb to Pete Alonso. A strike with a curveball. 0-1 on Pete. Dansby Swanson flat out denied Gunnar Henderson on his line drive up the middle with a diving grab that would have played it a run. 0-1. Outside corner, and it's nothing and two. Back-to-back sliders from the right-hander. Alonso tonight, 1-for-4 at the plate. Orioles down a pair. Two out, nobody on. The 0-2. High and tight, watch out. Pete bends out of the way and then tumbles. Uses the bat, hoists himself up after getting dropped to his knees. No time called. Pete's right back in the box. Emma 1-2. A little tapper foul, third base side. Just got a sliver of a slider. Everything's had a wrinkle in this at bat, righty on righty.
1: Pete has one job right now, and that's to get Samuel Basayo to the plate as a tying run.
0: Now time called, time called. Adrian Johnson goes bailing out. We had somebody on the field. There is a person on the field.
1: Oh, there is. Wow.
0: A young lady ends up on the field, and
1: this is terrible. Alonzo's furious.
0: I can't believe this. A young Cubs fan.
1: Yeah.
0: A young fan.
1: Here comes security, but Adrian Johnson did a great job seeing that. I don't think anyone else did.
0: She was just in the shadows in the right, left field corner down there and went kind of meandering around to her right and left. This is terrible fandom.
1: In the
0: just disgusting behavior.
1: Moment of the game. I don't know where she came from. I mean, right by the 333 distance sign down the left field line, she kind of appeared. And Adrian Johnson, the home plate umpire, was the only person I think who saw her. At least in the moment of who was participating in the game. I don't know if Ian Happ, the left fielder, jumped up or what.
0: Well, enjoy that on your record the rest of your life. And now it is a walk of shame. 333 feet from deep in the left field corner all the way to the gate behind home plate. And it is a slow and deliberate stroll ushering this person off the field. It pauses this game in a massive moment. The 1-2. And it's cued up the first baseline. Tough play. Kelly flips it over to first in time to get the out and finish the ball game. A swinging bunt dribbler on top of the first baseline. Kelly speared it and then floated it over the charge of Alonzo up the first baseline to finish off the ball game. And on a wild night here at Camden Yards, when the ball was flying, the Chicago Cubs secure the series with just enough timely long balls to win it 9-7 over the Orioles here this evening. The Cubs have stayed hot. They have now moved to a major league best 18-6 over their last 24 ball games, and they've gone a dozen games over the 500 mark. Meanwhile, the Orioles fall to 42-51 on the night, dropping now 9 out of 13. 9-7, Cubs with the win over the Orioles. We'll come back, take it through the totals, have our highlights, and go down to the clubhouse and get some rapid reaction after this one on the Orioles Radio Network.
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1: 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The Orioles, they fall again. They lose tonight in a wild game, 9-7 to the Cubs. The Orioles are now 42-51. At one point tonight they had a 3-1 lead, and then they were down big 9-3. They made it quite interesting, but the hole they were in, too much to climb out of, with a meltdown top of the seventh by Rico Garcia, mainly Grant Wolfram, who gets charged with 3 earned runs, and he records just 2 outs. A lot of home runs in this game from both the Orioles and the Cubs. Pete Alonso at number 20. Tyler O'Neill, a pinch hit home run. He would add another. He now has 5 on the season. Kobe Mayo also hit a pinch hit home run. So the Orioles go deep a lot, and so do the Cubs in this game. Unfortunately, the Orioles out hit Chicago 14-8, but the Cubs had more homers, including a 3-run shot from Seiya Suzuki. So the totals in this game, Cubs 9 runs on 8 hits, no errors, 3 left on base. The Orioles, 7 runs, 14 hits, 1 error, and they left on 6. Colin Ray, the winner, he's now 7-5. Dean Kramer, the loser, he's now 1-2. Jacob Webb earns the save. The former Oriole now has 4. The game was played in front of 18,935, and it took 2 hours and 55 minutes to play. The Orioles dropped the first 2 games of this series. They will try and salvage the finale tomorrow right back here at Camden Yards. When we come back, we'll chop it up next on the Orioles Radio Network.
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0: This was one of the more topsy-turvy ball games that the Orioles have played all season long. And at times it felt like they were down on the mat. They certainly got off the mat, erupting with the long ball to get back into this ball game. But unfortunately, their rally was snuffed out by Dansby Swanson, a significant turning point in this ball game with a runner at second base. A hard line drive up the middle. He makes a great airborne diving grab on the drive by Gunnar Henderson. That prevents it from becoming a one-run game. And then the rally was just stuffed out. The final four batters for the Orioles went down between the eighth and the ninth after they slugged their way back into this one. On a night where there were a combined 9 home runs in this game, 5 belonged to the Chicago Cubs and the other 4 obviously then to the Baltimore Orioles. A pair of home runs for Tyler O'Neill. Coby Mayo with a pinch hit home run. And early in the game, what was a really good shot by Pete Alonso, making it 3-0 at the time with his 20th of the year, wasn't enough in this slugfest. And you can talk about home runs. We can digest the long balls. And yes, they were significant. But it boiled down to pitching. And the reason that the final blow was a huge home run, and the last home run by the Chicago Cubs tonight, because the Orioles could not get outs when they needed to get outs and find a put-away pitch.
1: Yeah, and Wolfram got ahead of all these hitters, and he was just unable to get that final strike on several consecutive batters, and it made it all the more frustrating. The Cubs reacted to his breaking balls like they weren't tempted at all. They as I was alluding to earlier, the vernacular of the modern game, they spit on him. They just saw him as balls, weren't tempted to swing, never chased, and Wolfram was unable to do it. And then you have the wild pitch, trying to do too much, and then you saw the three-run homer coming a mile away to Suzuki, and that's it. You know, if he holds it to one or two runs there, you probably come back and win the game. You don't know how things are going to go, but it wasn't like Craig Counsell didn't send out his best relievers after Drew Pomeranz left the game. He rolled out his best tonight, and the Orioles got the Thielbar, and they had a shot, and they got to Pomeranz, but really frustrating. Finally, offense comes to life. They had not hit a home run in several days, and then they hit a bunch. You don't win on a night where Tyler O'Neill hits two homers, and the Orioles hit two pinch-hit home runs, and you lose. That's tough to swallow.
0: Sure is. And the tough slog for Baltimore continues. The Birds now 9 games under the 500 mark at 42-51. Cubs continue to surge. They're a dozen games over at 52 wins as they continue to try to keep pace with the Milwaukee Brewers. They have the top spot in the National League wild card. A win today for the Chicago Cubs, 9-7 over the Baltimore Orioles. We've got the highlights plus reaction coming up from the clubhouse with manager Craig Albernez as the postgame show continues on the Orioles Radio Network.
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0: Tonight's one of these wild ones where you've got to leave some stuff on the cutting room floor, but we have definitely got the big ball that was flying tonight on a night where the Cubs went at 9-7. These two teams combined for 9 home runs. 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Patience is a winning strategy in baseball and in banking. PNC Bank, brilliantly boring since 1865. It could have started a lot earlier. Taylor Ward went racing back in the first inning, and he pulled one off the top of the wall on a drive from Alex Bregman. He flat out denied him of an extra base hit. I don't think it would have gone out, but it was a huge defensive play, and maybe the most aggressive play at the wall crashing into it that we've seen from Taylor Ward this season. Dean Kramer then ends the second inning, keeping this a scoreless affair. And it was that way until the red-hot bat of Pete Crow Armstrong climbed in.
1: Here's the pitch. In the air to right field. It pushes Beavers back. He's at the wall. He's turning around. And it's on the flag court. A home run for PCA. And it's 1-0 Chicago. A fly ball out to right that kept on carrying. I don't think Pete Crow Armstrong got all of it by a long shot. But on a two-strike pitch, he hits it out.
0: In the bottom of the third inning, Blaze Alexander would come in to tie the game on a double play ball, so it was 1-1. The Cubs are an aggressive club, but Adley Rutschman's the equalizer. He threw out Ian Happ trying to nab a bag in the top of the fourth inning. The Birds then came to the plate in the bottom half of the inning trying to harness the momentum, and the big man, the polar bear, was at the plate.
1: You know who started that game for Detroit? Alonzo drives us right center field. Pete Carl Armstrong on the run. He's at the wall. He's out of room. It's gone. A two-run homer for the polar bear. And it's 3-1 Baltimore. A missile to the bleachers in right center. Number 20 for Pete.
0: What a moment for Pete Alonzo. Seventh season, 20 or more home runs for the great career of Pete Alonzo as he continues to inch his way towards that 300 milestone for career home runs. Speaking of home runs, there would be more in this ball game. Michael Conforto, a solo home run in what was a wild fifth inning. Carson Kelly got involved going back-to-back with Chicago, and then all of a sudden, that two-run advantage, it was gone. It was a 3-3 ball game, and Pete Crow Armstrong, with the inning extended, got another chance with a home run already notched on his belt in the fifth. 1-1. Swinging a high fly ball. Hit pretty well. Cows are galloping back to the wall. Looking up, and Chicago's got the lead. Pete Crow Armstrong, second of the night. It's the fourth solo home run from Chicago, and it's 4-3 Cubs here in the fifth. Yeah, it would stay a 4-3 Chicago lead until Alex Bregman had a sacrifice fly, making it a two-run advantage for the visitors. Dansby Swanson would score later on a wild pitch in the seventh inning, and the Birds were doubled up. And then it started to unravel a little bit more with Grant Wolfram, 25 pitches in his relief frame. 13 of them were against Cub batters with two strikes, including Seiya Suzuki.
1: 2-2 to the batter Suzuki,
0: who clobbers this left field and deep. That one is long gone. A three-run homer for Seiya Suzuki, and the Cubs are pouring it on. 9-3 Chicago, and a Baltimore meltdown in the seventh. Yeah, it was unraveling on the mound. But there were some big boppers on the bench, and Craig Albernez pointed at Tyler O'Neill to bat in the seventh.
1: The 1-2. O'Neill gets into one, down the left field line. It's deep, backing up the left fielder, and it's gone. A Tyler O'Neill answer with a home run. A high arcing shot that gets out to left field, and the Orioles get one back. It's now a 9-4 game in the bottom of the seventh.
0: That was the first pinch hit home run of the season for the Orioles. They were drawn a little nearer. Taylor Ward would have an RBI single to make it a 9-5 ball game in the seventh inning. And you could definitely feel momentum shifting in the ballpark and the way that the bats came alive against the Cubs bullpen. And that bullpen would once again see a lefty on the hill and a guy that has been thriving on left-handed pitching this season. 2-1. So we got a high fly ball. Whoa! Get out the tape measure. That baby is long gone. Into the second deck. Just an unbelievable shot from Kobe Mayo. An absolute no-doubter. And all of a sudden, it was a three-run difference. And Tyler O'Neill was in the batter's box watching that one as he met Kobe Mayo at the plate with a high five and said, you know what? I like the long ball tonight. Now O'Neill rockets one. Into the Baltimore night, a no-doubter! Left center field over both tiers of the bullpen. Yeah, and it was a 9-7 score at the time on the second of the night by Tyler O'Neill. A big play in this ball game was Dansby Swanson in that same inning after Jackson Holliday had doubled just by inches. With that ball staying in the ballpark, Rob Gunnar Henderson on a line drive back up the middle, and that was a complete defensive game-changing play. The Orioles would draw no closer into the 9-7 score. Pete Alonso would bounce out to finish off the ball game, and that's the way it would end tonight with the Chicago Cubs winning consecutive games here in Baltimore, securing the series and now forcing Baltimore to win tomorrow afternoon in the series finale. After a 9-7 setback here tonight. We'll come back. We'll go downstairs and visit with the manager, Craig Albernez, next on the Orioles Radio Network.
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1: We have news that has just been alerted to us that tomorrow's Orioles game, originally scheduled for 6:35, is now going to be played at 1:35 due to the threat of inclement weather. Obviously, this is the Cubs' only trip to town. The Orioles in Chicago need to play this game tomorrow. 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So 1:35 tomorrow, the Orioles will try and salvage the finale. Orioles and Cubs, 1:35. 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
1: And right now, after the Orioles fall 9-7 to Chicago, let's hear from Orioles skipper Craig Albernaz.

0: Yeah, I mean, it's something I've been talking about with this group all year, is that they don't quit. They don't give in, and they fight until the last out. It was good to see, you know, T.O. come off the bench, which is tough to do, and hit two homers. And the same thing with Kobe. That was an impressive home run. It was like eight guys have hit that spot. It was great. Like, they were ready off the bench. That's what I love about the guys that, you know, they're not in the lineup. They know the name can be called, and they're ready for it. And our guys did a good job of fighting back. And who knows what would happen if, you know, Dansby didn't make an unbelievable play up the middle on Gunner's line drive. So, yeah, I was proud of our guys for fighting, but obviously still came up short.
1: You mentioned both those pitches to Pico Armstrong, splitters low. Were you surprised he threw that same pitch the second time he was facing Pete there?
0: Not surprised. It's more of, like, Pete just put a good swing on it. You know, he's one of the best hitters in the league for a reason, and he does a great job of getting scoopy and really getting underneath those balls, and that's what he did. And that was a good pitch. That's what, you know, Dean goes to. And sometimes you've got to tippy cap.
2: That's Orioles skipper Craig Albernez after another disappointing loss tonight, 9-7 to the Cubs. We'll come back with more and preview tomorrow's game. And again, a time change has been announced. It is now at 1:35 tomorrow, and our pregame show will begin at 1 o'clock. 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
12: Well, in case you missed it, just moments ago, the Orioles and the Chicago Cubs announcing a shift in our scheduled start for the finale of the three-game series. Thursday afternoon now, our pregame show will begin at 1 o'clock, a 1:35 pregame. This is different than all the publications, but with Mother Nature barreling into the mid-Atlantic and inclement weather scheduled throughout the afternoon and early evening hours, they have decided to shift the start time for the Cubs and the Orioles to earlier tomorrow afternoon. Once again, we will have the pregame show beginning at 1 o'clock, a 1:35 first pitch. And a couple of lefties will be on the bump to do it. David Peterson, 4 wins, 7 losses, a .675 earned run average. He gets the finale for Chicago, and the Orioles will try to knife into this little skid that they're on with a lefty, Trevor Rogers, a 6-7 mark and a .470 earned run average. He'll have the ball tomorrow.

0: afternoon, a 1:35 first pitch. Birds match their low water mark of the year. Once again, 9 games under the 500 mark at 42-51. The Cubs are 12 games up at 52-40 going into the finale tomorrow against the Orioles. All right, once again, just a reminder, use the dusty spot on your dashboard. Pre-game show at 1 p.m., 1:35, first pitch. That is a change in time, and social media channels will have weather updates throughout the morning and the afternoon if that start time does shift any further. But the Orioles and the Cubs trying to combat Mother Nature and inclement weather moving into Charm City and the greater area tomorrow afternoon. For the guys behind the scenes on this wild night where the Chicago Cubs hold on for victory 9-7 on a night where there are 9 home runs cracked between these two clubs. Great job, and thank you all for tuning in. For Ryan Lushko, Alec Hildebeidel, my broadcast partner, Brett Hollander, this is Ben Wagner wishing you a quick sleep here, and we'll talk again at Oriole Park at Camden Yards, and as always, across the Orioles Radio Network.
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2: Fires in. Almost.
3: Almost.
2: Almost. You know, Emmett, the funny thing about this is, you know, the no-hitter is not as, you know, big of a thing anymore as it was. Mm-hmm. I didn't realize, though, that it had been since 2024 that there was a solo no-hitter thrown. So that is, to me, that's a much bigger deal. Like, there's multiple combined no-hitters, but a solo one, the last time that happened was 2024.
3: Yeah, and it's tough to look at this, his outing, and not be disappointed, but he was dealing today.
2: Yeah, he was.
3: You know, he gave up one hit. He walked three. You don't like that, but when you strike out 11, you deal with the three walks. So I appreciate that they sent him back out there for the ninth. You know, we live in a world now in baseball where they're super conscious of miles on a guy's arm.
2: Yep.
3: And we've seen dudes pitching great. Maybe they don't have a no-hitter. Maybe they've given up 2 hits over 7, but they've thrown 105 pitches, and you'll see managers go, get them out of there. Like, the days of the complete game are over.
2: Hey, man, like, the old guy always wants to talk bad about the young guy anyway. So the way that pitchers are managed now, the old cats from back in the day, it's like, what? 90 pitches and you pulled them? I'd have been at 135. In the seventh inning, and had plenty, you know what I mean? Like, that's how it goes, but they don't do that anymore.
3: There were times when pitchers would pitch a complete game and lose.
2: Yes. Yes.
3: Right? You know what I'm saying?
2: Yep.
3: Now, if you're behind, they're never sending you out there, you know, to finish the game off. So it's completely, completely changed. But Cease was awesome tonight. And it was, you know, you hear, okay, he's got that no-hitter going. Mm-hmm. And then the ninth pulls up, and it's boom. Just like that, too. Right
2: just
3: away.
2: Just like that. Right when I was starting to get excited and fired up about the fact that he had a no-no going, all of a sudden the no-no was a oh-no at the end of the day. But here's John Schneider. Again, I applaud him for allowing Cease to go back out there and try to complete the no-no. But why? Why did he make that ultimate decision?
4: I'm a fan of baseball. You know what I mean? I think if a guy has a chance to throw a no-hitter, I think you let him do it, and I think you make adjustments after that. So, Dylan, you know, I think he's done it before, and he's really durable, so he's really in the category where you can kind of be pretty aggressive with it, but not very often you get to see that. So if I can let a player have that opportunity, I'm going to do it every single time. Maybe not every single time, but as long as I'm allowed to.
3: Yeah, I'm glad he caught himself, because he's going to get a call one day and go, no, not that pitcher. That pitcher's a little too important.
2: Hey, but you know what? I like what he said. I wouldn't have minded if he didn't correct himself, right? Because I'm a fan of baseball. I agree with him 100%. Right, I know we live in the analytics world, and they're trying to protect these guys. But, I mean, again, I referenced it. The Marlins had a perfect game going, right? Yuri Perez had a perfect game going through seven innings. He only needed six outs for a perfect game, Emmett. There's only been 24 of those bad boys thrown.
3: Right.
2: Period.
3: And baseball's been going on since the 1800s.
2: Exactly.
3: All right?
2: Since my grandfather's grandfather's grandfather's grandfather was around. Right?
3: Right.
2: I mean, that's how long the game has been going on. And they pulled him after seven because, well, he's part of the long-term plan. No, Jack.
3: Yeah.
2: Be a fan of baseball. And you know, the thing about no-hitters and perfect games and real big baseball moments, I don't care who you're a fan of. Like, I'm an A's fan. That perfect game was thrown against who? The A's. And at the point where Perez is through seven, I'm like, come on, baby. Six more outs.
3: I
2: want to
3: see history.
2: Right? That's what you're doing. You start rooting for whoever is on the chance to have that moment of history. Unless you're me and you're a Ricky Henderson fan and he's about to go up against Nolan Ryan and he's about to strike him out for a record. That's something different. I don't want that.
3: That's different.
2: Now that happened.
3: Uh-huh.
2: That happened and I was crushed. But outside of that, you root for the guy that's on the side of history.
3: Yeah, and I think baseball fans want to see complete games. And they want, especially if a guy is, when he has it. You know, sometimes, there are some days.
2: It makes baseball even more fun. I love home runs.
3: Absolutely.
2: I love stolen bases.
3: Strikeouts.
2: Yeah, that's great.
3: All of that.
2: But guess what? If a guy has a chance to throw a no-no, let him throw the no-no. If a guy has a chance to throw a perfect game, by all means. There's only been 24 of those cats that did it. Let them do it.
3: And here's the other thing that I think I understand their line of thinking. And it's not necessarily the manager, right? It's the front office and the ownership that are the ones that usually look at pitchers like, oh, no, we got to save this or that. What happens when you get to the playoffs and you then got to pitch on short rest, or maybe you got to go you know, further in the game than you're used to going? Your arm hasn't been built up for that because you've been taking guys out in the fifth or sixth inning, you know, most games.
2: I just look at it like these guys have an opportunity to do something that they may never have another opportunity to do again. Mm-hmm. Right? I mean, it's a no-hitter. Yes, you could be a dominant pitcher and throw a no-hitter, but you also have to have a lot on your side as well. Right? You have to have some good fielding going on behind you. Sometimes some really good plays have to be made to take away a hit. I mean, there's all kind of things. Sometimes you just have to have it going. And if you do, why am I going to get in your way? That's the element of baseball I love, is when I'm about to see something that I just haven't seen that often, or hey man, this guy is really, he's really dealing. It's looking good, and man, I hope that he goes ahead and finishes it. And for the Blue Jays in this situation, I feel bad for him. I mentioned it in my sports update, is the fact that they've gone into the ninth seven straight times now and haven't been able to seal the deal. So
3: that's wild.
2: Yeah, exactly. So, you know, yeah, I'm getting out the way, man. I'm hoping that somebody does that just to break up that streak.
3: Think about how wild that stat that you threw out is, because it's different variables.
2: Right.
3: There's different pitchers, there's different fielders, there's different hitters, there's different venues, and they still can't, you know, finish off a no-hitter, which tells you they've had some good pitching because they've gotten close so many times, but for some reason, as a franchise, they can't get over that hump.
2: Seven straight failed no-hit bids after reaching the ninth inning are the second longest streak by a team in the expansion era. I'm sure you were like, well, when did that start? 1961. The only team with a longer streak was the Red Sox, which lost nine different no-hit bids in the ninth inning or later between David Moorhead's no-hitter in 65 and Hideo Nomo's in 2001. How about that? Right?
3: Yeah. And there's even tonight. We saw Pirates. They took out
2: ring
3: Jared Jones.
2: Ring the bell.
3: When somebody
2: ring
3: got the bell.
2: Bell,
3: we need to ring it.
2: Ring the bell.
3: Now, here's the caveat. All right. He had elbow surgery in May.
2: Ring the bell.
3: Okay.
2: I'm just saying. Right. Hey, man, look, if I'm Jared Jones and I'll come back from elbow surgery and six innings pitched, 77 pitches, and I got a perfect game going, hey, guess what? Elbow surgery feels great. I'm ready to roll.
3: Yeah, and like, why did you had surgery so you could pitch?
2: Right.
3: Pitch.
2: Right.
3: You know, go. I get it. It was a little over a year since you had elbow surgery. I understand that. But especially the Pirates. Like, what are you saving them for? You got to use the best out of everybody you got if you want to do anything special. Like, the Dodgers, they got eight guys that could probably throw no-hitters and perfect games and all that stuff, so it's not a big deal. A team like the Pirates, it's a small market. You're like, oh, we want to take care of these guys. Well, if those guys are any good, they're going to leave. So I'm not saying abuse them by any means, but if they're doing something spectacular, let them finish the game.
2: Well, I'm glad you asked the question, why take them out? Here's Don Kelly, the Pirates manager, following the game.
5: It's a tough one, man, and I think that we've talked about it before. Health is the most important thing. Winning the game and then personal accomplishments third, you know, and wanting guys to stay health is the number one thing with these guys, because we need Jared for the rest of the season throwing the ball like that. Trying to push him right now when he's only had five ups to go, it just, there's no way.
3: I understand, I get it. He hasn't, he said five ups, so you know, five outings or whatever. I bet you if you asked him, and that's really who it should be up to, in my humble opinion.
2: With the truth serum, not with the politically correct answer, the truth serum.
3: Right. Let the pitcher decide, because you got a bunch of guys that are sitting in offices deciding. And like, oh, yeah, we need him for the full year. He's not going to expire, right? If he throws seven innings, it doesn't mean his career is going to be over. And, you know, what somebody used to say, don't be a prisoner of your own fears or something like that. I'm sure I screwed it up.
2: Yeah, I don't know.
3: Yeah.
2: I'm out on that one, man. You're on your own, brother.
3: yeah. I screwed it up. I definitely destroyed it. But you can't live in fear. Like, if you're going to go out there and you, if you are going to put a pitcher on the mound to start a game, if he's throwing a perfect game or a no-hitter, you got to let him go out there and do it. That's why I was so excited to see Toronto send Cease back out there.
2: Well, Jared Jones, six innings pitched, 77 pitches, perfect game. He gets pulled. Worst part of the story, the Pirates lose 3-0 to the Atlanta Braves. He's Emmett Golden. I'm Q Myers. 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Coming up next, LeBron James. Yeah, we're still trying to figure out where in the world he plays in 2026. That's next here on Game Night on ESPN Radio.
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0: NBA's all-time leading scorer, the King, is going to return for an unprecedented 24th season in the NBA. Notified the Lakers that it's not going to be with them.
1: LeBron James, Rich Paul, they're continuing to sift through the leading contenders. 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LeBron James does not appear to be in a rush.
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4: 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He's Emmett Golden. I'm Q Myers. What decision is that? Of course, LeBron James and where he's going to play in 2026. Shams Charania, ESPN senior NBA insider on the Straight Shooter with Stephen A. Show, said this about where LeBron James could be playing this upcoming season.
5: When the Sixers got Jaylen Brown, I did some research and I found out within 24 hours, like, he's taking their pitch really seriously. And so I look at it when I talk to teams now as kind of a hierarchy of Cleveland, Miami, Philadelphia, and then I think there's some teams on the periphery.
6: Yeah, I could see that being an attractive place, the 76ers, especially with Jaylen Brown being there and, you know, their backcourt and everything that they have. Embiid, I don't know if that's a plus or a minus, you know, because he is great when he plays.
4: He's a four, right? If he were to go there, he's a four. So I'm thinking, okay, that's actually ideal for Embiid. There's no pressure on him, and what he gives them would be extra.
6: For sure, if he's able to give him anything, because he might, you know, if he plays 25 games next year and then the playoffs can't play, you know, I think we saw some of that this year. He wasn't really himself when he kind of got back out there, you know, to be able to go a full length of a game and play at a high level for a full series. But I could see the 76ers being attractive. One thing's for sure is that I think LeBron does want to win a championship in his last year, to be able to walk off and go, look, it's not going to change anybody's mind.
4: Nope.
6: But he will have the trump card to go, when I was 42 years old, I won a championship. Jordan, when he was 42 years old, he was kind of a sideshow. You know, he was, you went and saw him with the Wizards because it was cool to see Jordan. You just didn't know if you've ever seen him again. So I think that is super important to LeBron. And then what we've heard from everybody else is happiness. And I don't know how happy he'd be in Philly. I don't know. That's up for LeBron.
4: I think it's the inevitable. He ends up back in Cleveland. I mean, me and you have been talking about this forever. Yeah. You're the mayor of Cleveland. I call you that all the time. And I just think it's inevitable that he ends up back with the Cavaliers. You know, Miami makes sense. You know, he won a couple championships there. You know, he can go to Philly, like you're talking about. They have a roster. You know, that'd be a hell of a way to, you know, just kind of rubber stamp your resume. If you go and win a championship in Philadelphia, you win a couple championships in Miami, you win a championship in L.A., and you win a championship in Cleveland. Like that, you know what I mean? Like that's, you basically say, hey, everywhere I go, I win. I mean, that's a nice feather in the cap. And of course, you know, he'd run around with his chest poked out, but he could do that anyway. Right.
6: Yeah.
4: I mean, he's already won enough to be able to say that my resume is solidified. And it is. So to me, I think ultimately it just goes back to where it all began. It just, to me, it makes all the sense of the world. I think anybody who is trying to make sense of everyone else or every other location is probably just overthinking this.
6: Yeah, the last time, and you mentioned it, 16 years ago today, the last time there was a big deal made about where is he going to play, it actually, I mean, it worked out because he went and got two championships, but for his a little piece of his legacy, it was a crash and burn. It was one of those things where people go, man, LeBron did everything right except the decision.
4: It made me not like him. I'm not going to lie to you. It made me not like him.
6: Yeah,
4: I was a big LeBron fan. My mom's always been Team Kobe, and I was like, man, this LeBron is the dude. And when he made that decision and when he sat up there at the Boys and Girls Club and I'm going to take my talents to South Beach, I didn't like the whole way it was presented. Now, I was a lot younger, obviously, again, 16 years ago. So, I wanted him to go and get it done in Cleveland because that's where he was at. I get, you know, the way he changed the game, and he literally did change the game. He made free agency and people being able to hop around and go wherever they want. He made that okay. Like, he was a dude who kicked in the door. So I can't get mad at him for that now. But I ain't going to lie to you. I was angry about it. My son wanted me to buy him some LeBron shoes. I said, nope. I'll buy you some MJs. I'll buy you some Kobe's. I ain't buying you no LeBrons.
6: Bro, I was furious. Well, you're here in Cleveland, you know what I'm saying? And I vowed to never buy another pair of LeBrons after that. And and you know I don't dislike anybody.
4: Anybody.
6: I disliked LeBron for about a year and a half. And then I saw him at an Ohio State game.
4: Sports fans are funny, aren't we?
6: Yeah, we are. I couldn't stand, and I don't use the word hey, but I couldn't stand him for like a year and a half.
4: I'm with you.
6: Saw him playing catch with his sons at an Ohio State-Wisconsin game on the field. And his sons are the same age as my sons.
4: Right.
6: And I was like, dang, man, that's a good – he seems like a good dad. Let me lay off of this ill will I have towards him. I let it go then. And I wouldn't be – if he went somewhere else this time, I wouldn't be upset.
4: No.
6: But with all that being said, what happened the first time with the decision, he has a camera crew with him. Mm-hmm. Documenting right. all the stuff that's going on. It's going to be either a documentary or it's going to be a series. And does anybody want to watch the series where LeBron spends his last year in Philly? Maybe Philly fans, right? Maybe 76ers fans. I don't know if that's a big thing. In Golden State, it might be a little interesting. But the story?
4: Right.
6: The story is him coming back home.
4: Right.
6: This is a man who has had at least 8 tribute videos. Every time he comes back to Cleveland, they do a tribute
4: video.
6: Yeah,
4: y'all been trying to woo-woo-woo him every single time he returns.
6: And cue the last time,
4: he got
6: not
4: emotional.
6: That long ago,
4: yep.
6: He was in tears.
4: Yep, I remember.
6: You know, and, yep. and that showed me, like, wow, I think he really understood in that moment, like, man, this place loves me. You know, no other place appreciates me.
4: And Emmett, he referenced his mom being up in the suite and being able to see her son and her grandson play
6: right.
4: and how much that meant to him. And that's, you know, that's when he was watching that video and he was on the bench and just, mm-hmm. you said, the tears were in his eyes. That, to me, was kind of like, yep, this is going to end where it all started.
6: Yeah. Yeah, and I just don't see a reason to do all of this if you're not creating a drama to tell a great story.
4: Right.
6: You know,
4: right.
6: if you're just like, you know what, I think I'm going to go to Minnesota.
4: Right.
6: All right, then just go to Minnesota. You know,
4: right. yeah.
6: all the stuff around it that they're doing. They got my man Rich Paul with a whiteboard pointing
4: yeah.
6: out the
4: right.
6: strengths.
4: He looked like he's drawing up a play or something. You know,
6: right.
4: like he's on 1st and 10.
6: right. Bob Myers is in there like, if I was LeBron,
4: right.
6: I'd come kick it with us, with the 76ers. It's gotten weird really, really fast.
4: Mm-hmm.
6: And I guess if you're going to do all this to end up coming back to Cleveland, it all makes sense. All of this to go somewhere else. God bless you. Like I said, I wouldn't be upset, but it would just be strange.
4: It just feels like he would be embraced the most in Cleveland, right?
6: Yeah.
4: When I think of LeBron James, I think of the Cavaliers. I don't think of the Lakers. I don't think of the Heat. I don't think of Philadelphia. Like, I know he's had stops there, not Philly,
6: mm-hmm.
4: but he's had stops everywhere else, and that's fine. Won multiple championships in Miami. But when I think of LeBron James, I think of Cleveland Cavaliers. And I think that when it's all said and done and this bad boy gets wrapped up and we see LeBron James, now I don't know if he's going to have Bronny alongside of him, but I know.
6: Oh, it's going to happen.
4: Oh, it's going to happen?
6: Yeah,
4: okay.
6: Don't even worry about that.
4: Done deal. Yeah, LeBron James of Cleveland is my best guess. We take it to Major League Baseball next here on ESPN Radio.
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1: The Blue Jays come up just a little bit short again. I'm Q Myers. Dylan Cease, he knew he had a no-hitter going. He was willing to throw an unusual number of pitches to get it done. Problem is, he didn't get it done. He carried his bid for a second career no-hitter into the ninth inning Wednesday against the Giants, but then it was broke up with a line drive single to center field. The 30-year-old threw a career-high 118 pitches, 81 for strikes, as he sought the first solo no-hitter in the majors since 2024. The all-star right-hander struck out 11 to increase his American League leading total to 148. When it comes to the Blue Jays, that's their seventh straight time they've taken a no-hitter into the ninth and failed to complete it. Toronto did go on to win the game, though, easily 10-0. Versus the Giants. Tigers' Justin Verlander will retire after the 2026 season. He's collected three Cy Young Awards, two World Series championships, an MVP award, and a no-doubt Hall of Fame career. He announced on Wednesday he'll retire at the end of the season. He's 43 years old. He'll make his 10th All-Star Game appearance next week after being named a legend pick by Major League Baseball Commissioner Rob Manfred on Wednesday. He has 266 regular season wins and 3,554 strikeouts in his 21 Major League Baseball seasons. College football action, the NCAA sent a letter of inquiry to Cincinnati centered on former quarterback Brendan Sorsby's time with the program. Sources told ESPN on Wednesday he was ruled permanently ineligible by the NCAA this spring after he admitted to placing thousands of impermissible sports bets over the past 4 years, spent two seasons with the Bearcats before transferring to Texas Tech. This offseason, Bearcats coach Scott Satterfield declined to comment on the matter at the Big 12 Media Days in Frisco, Texas, on Wednesday. For more scores and analysis, check out ESPN.com and the all-new ESPN app. Coming up next on Game Night, we go all things Major League Baseball with Emmett Golden and me, Q Myers, here on ESPN Radio.
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0: talk about all things Major League Baseball. It's our guy, Buster Olney, ESPN MLB Insider Baseball Tonight podcast host. He was part of the broadcast there for the Reds and the Phillies, and the Reds got the victory 11-5 over Philadelphia. And Buster, thanks so much for your time. We definitely appreciate you. It seemed like it was a home run derby tonight there in Cincinnati with, what, 7 home runs being hit? Looked like the ball was leaving the park pretty easily. Buster there?
1: Okay.
0: Oh, Buster. Guess the park. The ball left the park instead of Buster.
1: Yeah, right. Did Buster leave the park? You know, what's going on?
0: It happens.
1: There? Yeah. Oh, it definitely happens from time to time, for sure. But the ball was definitely flying out of the park tonight.
0: No doubt about it. Buster, are you there? Or not.
1: Okay. No Buster.
0: Well, we'll get back to Buster. But yeah, right. As I mentioned, the ball was leaving the park, and I'm interested because, you know, Schwarber, Bryce Harper, are they going to be in the home run derby, you know, coming up next week? And we saw Schwarber leave the park, so that's definitely a conversation I want to have with them. But I do really want to get into just the philosophy behind what's going on with, you know, pitchers that are going and having perfect games, and then they're getting pulled, or pitchers like we saw tonight. We saw Dylan Cease go into the ninth inning, and their manager there in Toronto said, hey, go ahead, roll the dice. I'm a fan of baseball. Like, what's the fine line? What's the fine line of, hey, being a fan of baseball and also trying to have that longevity and not hurt anybody or get someone damaged?
1: I mean, I think the fine line is, like, listen, if a guy is fresh off Tommy John and is making his debut, all right, don't push him. Like, pitch counts make sense as you start to build up. I do understand that. And you should not be reckless with someone's arm. But there is a – it's like being too careful. You ever have a brand new pair of shoes and you're doing everything you can not to step on any dirt or anything like that?
0: Yep.
1: And what always happens?
0: Step on something, you scuff something, it's a guarantee. There's no doubt about it. It's always a guarantee.
1: The 4th of July. All right, 4th of July. I get some kicks, right? Some brand new shoes, was feeling good. All white, right?
0: Of course.
1: So, white. Yeah, I'm wearing red, white, and blue. I'm ready to go.
0: Nice.
1: I'm walking up carrying chairs in my aunt's backyard, and there was some random branch sitting in her yard, tripped over the branch, scuffed the toe as soon as I got there.
0: Of course. That's and the worst part about it, and look, I'm the king of white shoes. Like, 99% of the shoes in my closet are all white. And the wife always says, I don't know why you get all those white shoes. You're always going to mess them up. The minute you get a little scuff on them,
1: it's a wrap.
0: It's a wrap because you won't see it on a dark shoe, but you'll see it on that white shoe from a mile away. Like, hey, man, Q, what happened to your shoe? Yeah, man, I know. Thanks.
1: Yeah, and I think, you know, I actually feel like you have more of a chance of getting a guy hurt because you're going to treat him with kid gloves, and then you're going to need him in the playoffs. Then you're going to need him on a short day, you know, short amount of rest or something like that. And I hate to sound antiquated, but I will. Man, Nolan Ryan would stand up there and just throw.
0: Yep.
1: Justin Verlander, who just announced that he was retiring, he'd just pitch, you know. He would just do Roger Clemens. These dudes just threw. Pedro Martinez, it didn't matter. If they were performing well, they were going to stay in that game until they got tired or they lost whatever stuff they have. And I do understand that in Major League Baseball, bullpens – have become a lot better than maybe they were in the past because there was, like, you just threw guys in there outside of a closer who threw really hard at the end. Mm-hmm. Everybody else was kind of just dudes that weren't really starters. Well, now everybody's a specialist in the bullpen, and I understand some clubs going, we want to utilize the guys that we're paying the money for and want to put them in that situation. But there's 162 games.
0: Right.
1: Like, you're going to have plenty of time for that. I love what the Blue Jays did with Cease by letting him go out there. No, he didn't finish it. But if you love baseball, you love that.
0: Yeah, it's just, it's funny. That's why I said it's like a fine line, because you can get caught up in being a fan of baseball and then not do right by your pitcher, and then he gets hurt, and then everyone's second-guessing him. Then we're here on game night on ESPN Radio on the all-new ESPN. Why would you let him throw it 130 times? You know that that's not right. That's why everyone, you know what I mean? Like, it's right. So hard to straddle that fine line. Like, I like to feel like, if I was that dude, I would just say, go for it. But I also would probably end up being that dude that got fired immediately for going for it too many times. You know what I mean?
1: Yeah.
0: It's such a fine line.
1: Q, I'd have a conversation with the pitcher and the catcher. Pitcher, how are you feeling? Catcher, what is his stuff like? Mm-hmm. Go ahead. This is the issue. It ain't the managers.
0: Right.
1: You better believe it's not the managers. It's some analytics guy, and there's a GM, and there's an owner, and they're like, we're investing money in this guy, and we got to take care of our investment, and I understand all of it, but scared money don't make money, a wise man once told me.
0: Well, Dylan Cease went into the ninth inning with the no-hitter. It got broken up, you know, with the first at-bat. It went, boom, line drive to center field. So 118 pitches, he's out. The Blue Jays win the game. On the other hand, you had Jared Jones. He was removed from the game for the Pirates, and he had a perfect game going. And the Pirates go on to lose that game against Atlanta, but he goes into through six innings, has a perfect game. It's the first time in eight starts this year that he's thrown more than five innings. He hasn't thrown more than 81 pitches this season. He missed 2025 due to that UCL surgery, and they pulled him at 77 pitches. So again, you know, it's you know, you're damned if you do, you're damned if you don't,
1: right.
0: It feels like. But here's Don Kelly, the manager post game, talking about the temptation, and if there was any temptation to leave him in there.
2: There wasn't. His health is too important, and having not even approached anything like nine innings and him at 80 pitches in essence already, you're looking at 120 coming off of surgery. There's no way.
1: I mean, there's a possibility it would be 120. You have a couple quick innings,
0: right?
1: Then it's 100. You know, then it's right. Then it's maybe 110. Or he gives up a hit and you take him out and he's thrown 79 pitches.
0: Right.
1: You know, it's you just can't be wrapped up in your fears. And I think with pitchers and arms, there are a lot of front offices. I don't believe it to be the staff.
0: I believe it to be Don Kelly. I heard in his voice that there was no hesitation. There was no temptation. Uh-huh. He said, we pulled that man.
1: You know what I heard? I better have pulled him if I want to keep being the manager of the Pirates. That's why I didn't hesitate. They're a small market club, and nobody, like, he's not bigger than the club. There's some managers that could do that, like a guy like Terry Francona, right, who is going to be a Hall of Fame manager. He could tell the front office, no, I'm going to keep pitching this guy. I don't think Don Kelly can.
0: Well, I don't know who can and who can't. But I know that he sounded very convicted that he wasn't even thinking about rolling the dice, right?
1: Yeah, I believe him.
0: He was going to err on the side of caution, and he was not. And again, like I said, it's different philosophies. I like to feel like I have kind of that old school style where I'm like you. I want to see the pitcher go out there like Nolan Ryan back in the day and throw 130 pitches every time he goes out there. And, you know, I saw guys like Dave Stewart and, you know, Bob Welch and, you know, all these guys when the A's had a great staff, or the Braves, the old school Braves, that had that lineup of Maddox and Glavin and Smoltz and all those guys. Like, you couldn't have told those dudes that you're going to pull them out, like Oral Hershiser, the Bulldog. You're going to tell the Bulldog he's throwing a no-hitter and you're like, hey, man, we got to pull you because you're at 80 pitches or 90 pitches or whatever the case may be. Like,
1: right.
0: But that's, again, the game has changed. The game evolves. All games do. And sometimes you just got to live with these things. I don't necessarily like it, but it's what it is.
1: And on a small level, it might be holding the game back a little bit in the realm of popularity, because you know why we rolled off all those dudes' names? Because we saw them pitch all the way to not, you know, complete games. We saw them in the eighth inning after starting the game down 3-2,
0: right?
1: Like, they didn't have the lead and they were still in games, and we had built connections and bonds with those players. Now you see a guy go out there, he's 5 and fly, you know, or maybe 6, and he's up out of there.
0: Well, look, I'll tell you this, man. I'd rather see a pitcher get pulled out a little bit early than see a team like the Yankees go 2 games in a row with 17 strikeouts. I'm just going to throw it out there, man. It's just like, hey, you know what you always say, get down how you live?
1: Yeah, absolutely.
0: Put the bat on the ball. Put the bat on the ball. They didn't strike out 17 times today, but 2 games in a row you have 17 strikeouts? Come on, man.
1: That's the all or nothing baseball now. It's either a home run or a strikeout.
0: Exactly. Well, this is all or nothing baseball around here on Game Night on ESPN Radio. He's Emmett Golden. I'm Q Myers. Coming up next, the Phillies. Are they frustrated with their all-star game pitching staff and the lack of? It's next on ESPN Radio on the all-new ESPN app.
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0: 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He's Emmett Golden. I'm Q Myers. And we're going to run this back one more time because that's how we roll here on game night. Take two, right. Buster only. ESPN MLB Insider Baseball Tonight podcast host joins the show. And Buster, thanks so much for the time. We definitely appreciate you. What did you see in this one, the Reds and the Phillies, and the way that the ball left the yard early and often in this game?
1: Yeah, the ballpark living up to its nickname, Great American Small Park, with the ball just flying out. You know, Sal Stewart, who's a National League All-Star in his rookie season, you know, hitting two out. His swings reminded me of when you see the Yankees, Aaron Judge, Stanton, driving the ball to right field because they know the dimensions are going to help him out and hit some home runs. So it was a home run display. I think the Phillies knew that the pitching matchup might be tough tonight with Chase Burns, National League All-Star in the mound for them. And so it was a high-scoring affair, as they like to say.
2: Buster, we saw All-Stars were announced. How frustrated are the Phillies that Zach Wheeler hasn't been named an All-Star?
1: Yeah, he was really frustrated. And, you know, he talked after his dominant start last night about how it's BS, and Don Mattingly told us before the game that he definitely felt like that Zach went out there with a chip on his shoulder. But guys, I would not rule out the possibility that something's going to happen. You know, there's a collective bargaining agreement rule where if a player is added to the team, not one of the original parts of the team, he needs to be able to pitch on Tuesday, and Zach has a start on Sunday. And typically, that means that, you know, guys aren't going to pitch. If they make a start on the last Saturday before the All-Star break, with the All-Star game being on Tuesday. But I talked to Zach tonight, and I said, look, I think there might be a chance that you'll get added, but I think you need to declare that you are willing to pitch on Tuesday. And he was like, yep, you can say that on air. So given that that's happened, maybe this will change here in the next couple of days if somebody else gets hurt.
0: I like that. He said, you can say that on air, right? He said, go ahead and run that commercial for me. I'm okay with that at all. Buster Olney is with us here on game night on ESPN Radio. Buster, you mentioned Don Mattingly and the Phillies have turned things around under Mattingly. What does that future hold for him beyond this season?
1: So I did a sit down with him before the game, and I had not seen him answer that question or be asked that question before tonight because, of course, when he was hired, it was right after the Phillies had fired Rob Thompson. They offered the job to Alex Cora. Alex Cora says no. You know, Dave Dombrowski and Alex Cora are very tight. Dave Dombrowski, head of baseball operations for the Phillies. And they bring in Mattingly, and it was made very clear at that time he's an interim manager. Well, they basically won two-thirds of their games since that change was made. So I asked Don in our interview, hey, if the Phillies come to you and they want to talk about you remaining as manager beyond 2026, how would you feel about that? And he made no bones about it. He's like, yeah, I want to do that. And he said, it's up to Dave Dombrowski. But look, you bring in a manager in Philadelphia in a market like that, and you race toward the top of the National League East, and you're one of the big threats against the Dodgers. You do wonder if this has earned Don Mattingly at least another year. He's under contract for 2027.
2: Buster, Q and I have been talking about pitchers who are rolling, who are pitching great. They're throwing no-hitters or perfect games, and they get pulled from the game. Obviously, Cease for the Blue Jays. Yeah. They sent them back out there. Is it just something old guys like me and Q are going to have to deal with, that the way of baseball now is that they're just going to take pitch count is more important than maybe a perfect game is?
1: Yes. There's no question about it. The other day when Yuri Perez, 23 years old, you know, had that opportunity, seven perfect innings for the Marlins, and I'm watching it play out, I'm like, there's no chance he's going to finish. Because in this era, they do absolutely adhere to the script, to the pitch counts, and there was no chance he was going to finish this game, with the one possible outlier being the veteran starter who's already gotten paid, right? Mm-hmm. Who has a relationship with the manager. And Dylan Cease fell into that category, you know, and I think that's part of the reason why he had an opportunity to push his pitch count today, because he's gotten paid. And John Schneider, the Blue Jays manager, is going to give him that opportunity. But it's very rare in baseball now that the manager has the starch to be able to do that. You know, gone are the days when a manager can tell Johan Santana, yeah, go ahead and try to throw 130 pitches while you're completing a no-hitter.
2: Now, Buster, is this because it's the front office's decision, or are these managers that are making these decisions?
1: Without a doubt, it's the managers who are executing the decision, but the decision's made in the front office, which is funny because I can remember Billy Beane, of course, who he's one of the godfathers of Moneyball and in modern-day analytics. He told me a story about how his front office came to him, and I want to say this is about 2007, 2008, and they were prescribing 180-inning limits for pitchers in the minor leagues, and his response was, well, what's that based on? What's the science? Why 180? Why not 178? Why not 182? Why is Emmett different, the same as Q? He was pushing them what is it one size fits all? Because we know these guys are different. And I really think it comes down to this. If someone doesn't pitch, they're not going to get hurt.
2: Yeah.
1: And so I think that teams are sort of going to that default. You know what? 90 sounds good, so idiots like Buster won't criticize me if my guy goes down with Tommy John.
0: Yeah, man, that's unfortunate because I love to see these guys have the opportunity to chase that perfect game or even that no-hitter like we saw from Dylan Cease tonight. Well, Buster, we'll close out with this. Again, we'll go back to, the Phillies. Is there any latest news, info on Schwarber and Bryce Harper? Are they going to be in the Home Run Derby?
1: It's not official. They haven't announced anything yet. I talked to Bryce and Schwarber tonight about this. Harper's still up in the air. I think Schwarber's might be further along. We're waiting to see the final announcement. But, man, it would be cool to see both those guys in the Derby in their home park. The juice there, given that Bryce has won this event before when he was with the Washington Nationals, he's won his home park. Schwarber, you guys see the reaction from their fan base. He hit the home run number 32 tonight. It would be awesome. If I'm sitting here today, I'm guessing it's going to happen, but it hasn't quite gone over the finish line yet.
0: Well, we'll be paying attention, that's for sure. Buster, fantastic stuff as always, my man. Thanks so much for getting us some time here this evening here on Game Night.
1: All right, guys. Thanks for having me. Great to talk with you.
0: Absolutely. Great stuff, as always. Buster Olney right there, ESPN MLB Insider, Baseball Tonight podcast host with us here on Game Night. And Emmett, I mean, I was going to tell Buster, but I think he already knows when he said the difference between me and you. I'm the better looking of the two of us.
2: Oh, sure. I'm taller.
0: That's fine. You can be as tall as you want to be. I don't give a damn. Hey, there's that short, good-looking guy.
2: Yeah, right. They're like, there's that tall, kind of good-looking guy. Like, I can,
0: Hey, but you know what? We wear the same outfit sometimes. You might catch us in a spot wearing the same thing, so there's
2: you
0: that.
2: You never know. Yes, you never know. We might be wearing the same Nike Tech. It has happened before.
0: To your credit, though, and Buster just reiterated it, when it comes to the front office making the decision on these guys deciding to chase that perfect game or chase that no-hitter. And I love the fact that he said, have they got paid yet? Have they got paid?
2: Yeah.
0: If they got paid, then, there it is. That's like, what do we always say in football? You can always follow the money?
2: Mm-hmm.
0: Well, Major League Baseball is no different. Follow the money.
2: Yeah, and then it's weird because if a guy has had Tommy John, they take care. They're careful with him.
0: Right.
2: But if a guy has never had Tommy John, they're careful with them.
0: Right.
2: So what's the, like, I don't get it. Either pitch or don't pitch. Like, injuries are going to happen. Now, I will acknowledge that guys are throwing with so much velocity and the spin rate out of their hand is, they're testing the limits of the human body. I get it.
0: And so, how early in their career have they been doing that, too?
2: Right.
0: I mean, going back to Little League, when we were playing baseball back in the day, I mean, you were a pitcher. How many different pitches did you have?
2: Q, I threw, I'll never forget it, on a Wednesday. My control was terrible. I threw 106 pitches on a Wednesday and then started Friday.
0: Right.
2: Started Friday. And my arm hurt on Saturday. You better believe. Actually,
0: well, all you
2: Thursday.
0: Were doing was watching cartoons on Saturday anyway, so it didn't matter.
2: Yeah, I didn't have anything going on. Right.
0: But I mean, seriously, when you're coming up as a youngster, you're trying to throw so many different pitches as well. That's wear and tear on your arm.
2: Yeah, I was 12 when I learned how to throw a slider, and my boy was like, "Do not tell my dad I showed you how to do this, because he'll kill me."
0: Right.
2: And you throw a bunch of junk, you can't hurt your arm.
0: 12 years old, I was still trying to learn how to hit the ball consistently, but there's that. Coming up next, we rank them here on ESPN Radio.
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11: You thought the Brendan Sorsby situation was done? Nope, not quite yet. I'm Q Myers. The NCAA sent a letter of inquiry to Cincinnati centered on former quarterback Brendan Sorsby's time with the program. Sources told ESPN on Wednesday he was ruled permanently ineligible by the NCAA this spring after he admitted to placing thousands of impermissible sports bets over the past 4 years. Spent 2 seasons with the Bearcats before transferring to Texas Tech. This offseason, the NCAA's probe into his time at Cincinnati follows the high-profile legal saga over Sorsby's eligibility last month, which concluded with the Red Raiders and the transfer quarterback parting ways June 15th. Bearcats coach Scott Satterfield declined to comment on the matter at Big 12 Media Days in Frisco, Texas on Wednesday. Justin Verlander, who's collected 3 Cy Young Awards, 2 World Series Championships, and an MVP award, and will no doubt about it be a Hall of Famer, announced that after the 2026 season, he's calling it a career. He's 43 years old. He will make his 10th All-Star Game appearance next week after being named a legend pick by MLB Commissioner Rob Manfred on Wednesday. He has 266 regular season wins and 3,554 strikeouts in his 21 Major League Baseball seasons. And the Blue Jays, they came up short. Once again, Dylan Cease, he knew he had a no-hitter going. He was willing to throw an unusual number of pitches to get it finished. He wasn't able to finish it. He carried his bid for a second career no-hitter into the ninth inning Wednesday against the Giants, but it was broke up with a line drive single to center field. He threw a career-high 118 pitches, 81 for strikes, as he sought the first solo no-hitter in the majors since 2024. And for the Blue Jays, that's the 7th straight time they've taken a no-hitter into the ninth and failed to complete it. Toronto did win the game, though, 10-0 versus the Giants. For more scores and analysis, check out ESPN.com and the all-new ESPN app. Coming up, more game night with Emmett Golden and me, Q Myers, here on ESPN Radio.
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0: 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And Emmett, you know what we like to do around here? 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
4: 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Coming off a serious injury.
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0: Philadelphia Eagles.
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1: 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The top five quarterbacks. Number five.
0: This is probably the rank'ems that I look forward to the least, right? And the only reason is because it's so hard to come up with five. You feel like you have a good idea of who the five should be, but the order of them is very difficult. And then who's the young guy? Is there a young guy that you add into the mix, right? It's only a top five. You can't have everybody in there. So we'll go ahead and start this bad boy up. I got Joe Burrow of the Bengals coming in at number five. He's one of the quarterbacks I consider elite. Problem is that haven't seen him be consistently healthy all the time, right? When he is, you know he's on point. Crazy to think that Zach Taylor is the elder statesman as far as, you know, head coach of the division now.
8: Yeah.
0: So he should have, I want to say, a leg up, but that doesn't really necessarily mean anything. We know how smooth and how good Joe Burrow can be. He's got to protect himself. He can't be running around playing flag football and doing all these twists and turns and all that. He's got to be healthy. You can't make the club in the tub. But Joe Burrow, when healthy, fantastic talent.
8: And I feel like this will be, like, if Joe has another year where he's injured and he missed a lot of games, we can't put him on top five list anymore for quarterback.
0: I feel you.
8: You know, way he came into the league, and he is deserving. He's a very, very good quarterback. But if there's another year where you miss 7, 8, 9, 10 games, whatever it is, then I think we have to then drop him out of the top five. But I respect it and like starting that five with Joe.
0: There you go.
1: Number four.
0: All right, this is as much as you just said that this could be the last year for Joe Burrow at number five and or in the top five period. This could be the last year that Lamar Jackson's in the top five as well. I'm going to slide him in at number four. You hear the reluctancy in my voice.
8: Yeah.
0: Because I've been down this road, right? I'm not falling for the banana in the tailpipe, but the Baltimore Ravens are going to make some deep run into the playoffs. And this is the year they're going to go get them, right? I know that they have the talent. I know that he's the talent. But again, just like Joe Burrow, for one reason or the other, we haven't seen it consistently. I know what Lamar can do in the regular season. Fantastic, right? Yeah. It has not translated into the postseason. But still, one of the better quarterbacks in the league. He's another one of those guys that I always have in the elite category. But at some point, man, you can't rest off what you did. You got to rest on what you're going to do. So he's got to get it done. Similar to Joe Burrow, like you mentioned at five for me, Lamar at four in the same situation.
8: Yeah, I think I look at Lamar a little differently. Lamar's been healthy, and Lamar's been great. Come up short in the playoffs, absolutely. He's had some help in coming up short in the playoffs. Also a rookie head coach this year.
0: Well, he wasn't healthy last year, though. Remember, he only played 13 games.
8: It's true. Yeah.
0: So, you know, and it seems like it's always something. Oh, by the way, he's got a contract coming up. Contract years will make you do some things, right?
8: Yeah.
0: Hey, contract years will make you do a show right after the Super Bowl. Like, literally
8: that.
0: Right after the Super Bowl.
8: Right. Like, that night. After the Super Bowl. No, I feel it. Lamar's always – he's my favorite quarterback. So
0: I know.
8: I'll get my bias for Lamar.
0: I ain't mad at you. He comes in at number four for me, top five quarterbacks here, ESPN Radio, NFL Rank'Em Game Night, ESPN Radio, the all-new ESPN app.
1: Number three.
0: Patrick Mahomes. I had to pause for the cause because I know a lot of people are going to say, what? He's supposed to be number one, but – he was injured last year. I still think he's a very talented dude, but he's coming off of ACL. And I know that one of his superpowers is he's able to create. And I know that coming off of ACL, especially in the first year, between the ears, he's going to be healthy, right? Mm-hmm. He's not going to be put on the field until he's healthy and ready to go. But between the ears, is he going to be healthy and ready to go? Is he going to be able to step up into the pocket when a big fella's coming up the middle to get him, right? Is he going to be able to step up and escape? Or is he going to all of a sudden... that element of his game is not going to be there. We know Patrick Mahomes is the talent. He's the gold standard. He's what every team is looking for. That's what we hear every draft year. Hey, this guy's got Patrick Mahomes-type skill set. Okay. You know, you don't stay number one forever. He's still, again, just like Burrow, just like Lamar, in my opinion, still elite. But I have a couple questions with him coming off this injury, so that's why I have him at number three.
8: Yeah, I am, and I think number three makes sense. I'm really interested. You know, I don't expect Patrick to come back and not be good, but I also don't know if he's going to walk back in and be the best quarterback in the NFL again this year.
0: Right.
8: So I'm very interested on how this year is going to play out. Travis Kelce coming back. It seems like two more years. We'll see. This team got old kind of quick. And I know they've been getting, you know, bringing in some younger players.
0: Yep.
8: Just very interested to see what this season holds for Pat Mahomes.
0: There you go. Well, he rides in at number three for me on my top five quarterbacks list here on game night.
1: Number two.
0: All right, I went back and forth, man. I went back and forth on this one. I settled with Josh Allen with the Bills at number two. I don't think that it's a surprise that he's on the list. Again, I went back and forth on where I should slide some of these guys in. Another dude with all the talent in the world, you know, league MVP. He's been there, done that. He's got that under his belt. Got to have that postseason success. Last time we saw him, he was going off the field. It wasn't looking very good versus the Denver Broncos, right? Yeah. Coaches that end up getting fired. Joe Brady, who was on the staff as the OC, is now the head coach. All right. You know, they brought in DJ Moore. I thought that was a hell of an offseason addition. Okay. Take that next step. Y'all moved on from Stephon Diggs because Josh Allen was ready to take the mantle and be that guy. And look, he had a hell of a year that year, right? They were going to run the two tight ends I was going to be in, and then they realized, hey, man, dang, we need a really good wide receiver. Okay, you got one. The Bears let him go on DJ Moore. You got your guy in there as the head coach. Now you got to go. You got to go show it. Again, there's no questioning the talent that Josh Allen has. But can he take that next step? Will he take that next step? And how important, in your opinion, Emmett, is it that he does that this year?
8: I mean, I think it's very important, but think about this list right now. All four of the quarterbacks, because you haven't given number one, are in the AFC. So they're all going to knock each other out. They have to. You know, in some way, there can only be one of these guys winning the Super Bowl because they're all in this, are playing in the Super Bowl.
0: Well, right, but like Lamar at four has to have postseason success, period. Joe Burrow at five has to get to the postseason, be healthy. Mahomes, well, we'll see. He's already got his titles.
8: What's postseason success for Lamar?
0: I mean, just look dominant. Don't look like a guy that, you know, is not comfortable. Don't go out there and try to be Patrick Mahomes like you were when you had home field advantage.
8: That was
0: terrible. You know what I mean? Like, go out there and be the guy.
8: So you're not saying like Super Bowl or bust?
0: No. I'm just saying I want to see that elite play again, because these are all elite guys that I just mentioned. There's not one of these guys that aren't in the elite category for me. Burrow, Jackson, Mahomes, Allen. I've been saying it. I don't care what order you put them in. They're all elite. But you can't just live in that world forever without either taking the next step or showing how dominant you are. Patrick Mahomes, he lives rent-free in the elite category because he's already got his titles. He's got all that, right? Mm-hmm. My question is just, how does he bounce back from the injury? So,
6: wrong answers only. Who's Q's number one quarterback? I say Kirk Cousins.
8: I'm going to say Shedeur Sanders.
0: Ring the bell, man.
8: She said wrong answers only.
0: I know, but that's not even an answer. That's not. All right, let's move on to the next one.
8: All right, go ahead.
1: Number one.
0: I got to give it to the reigning MVP. Man, I got to give it to the reigning MVP, Matt Stafford. And again, I went back and forth on this one as well. But him coming back this year, I just think that they're loaded for bear. I think he's going to have that opportunity to really show up and show out. The Rams, obviously, with their defensive addition of Myles Garrett, they're feeling comfortable about, you know, what position they'll be in, and the fact that the Rams will have the lead more times than not, and Myles will be able to close things out. Well, they'll have the lead because that guy, Matt Stafford, who was incredible last year. I haven't always been a Matt Stafford fan. I'll be the first to tell you that. But, man, what he was able to do last year in moments where you thought he was done, I got to give him credit. Even going into last year, remember, we didn't even know if he was going to play. He was in like some cryo chamber or in some in the gray you know, tent out back in front of the training camp or whatever, getting epidurals or whatever he was doing. And we're like, man, that back's not going to hold up. There's always going to be questions about health when you get to the age of Matt Stafford. But, man, the dude at the top of his game is still at the top of his game. So I'm going to slide him in there. He is the reigning MVP. So, and that division is going to be a tough one again.
8: Hey, got to put respect on top of respect. And Matthew Stafford deserves to be there. You know what's super interesting, though, is, and I wonder how in many other lists has Sam Darnold been on anybody's list today?
0: I don't know.
8: I mean, he won the Super Bowl.
0: Is he on yours? Is he on yours?
6: Every list I have seen except one has these five guys in some order.
8: Yeah, I wouldn't have Sam Darnold on my list either. Okay. I'm acknowledging, like, is it because we're just so caught up in these five guys? Because Darnold 2 years ago had a great year.
0: Until the end of the season when they needed to have it the most.
8: Pick a wrong time to have a bad game.
0: Right.
8: But then he follows it up by winning a Super Bowl.
0: Right.
8: And he's not even on the top, you know, anybody's top five.
0: Well, because everybody can't be there. I wanted to put a young guy in there. Like, a guy that didn't make the list was Drake May. I think Drake May had a hell of a year, but is it too soon?
8: I mean,
0: you know what I mean?
8: Like, right. No, I totally get it.
0: It's tough, man, because there's guys that I could put in that list, but if you have a top five, you can only have five. So,
8: right.
0: You know,
8: right.
0: that's the problem. So there's guys that I think are worthy. I don't like to just give it to all the old heads or the guys that have been there, done that, but those to me are legitimately the best quarterbacks in the National Football League until proven otherwise. So there you go. That's my top five. Hate it or love it, you can let us know. 888-SAY-ESPN, 888-729-3776, at eGoldie80, at ESPN Radio, and at your boy Q254. Coming up next, speaking of that guy, had it number three, Patrick Mahomes. He is one of the most polarizing QBs in the NFL. How did that happen? It's next on Game Night on ESPN Radio.
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0: 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He's got another.
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5: Patrick Mahomes has everyone getting stupid around here on ESPN Radio, acting a fool, getting their thin face on when it comes to our NFL rankings. Where do you have them? You have them too high. You have them too low. What is going on? What's wrong with you? We're just getting stupid. He's Emmett Golden. I'm Q Myers. It's game night here on ESPN Radio, the all-new ESPN app, SiriusXM Channel 80, and tune in. 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And Emmett, I just went through my top five QBs in our NFL rank them, and honestly, it was probably the hardest ranking that we'll do in our rank them is the QBs, because I do think that there's some young dudes that have an opportunity to crack that top five that maybe I would be a year early as opposed to a couple years late. But okay, that's fine. I had Patrick Mahomes come in at number three. Our guy Jonathan Zaslow, who loves a list, he loves a good list, he loves it. He had Mahomes come in at number one. Mark Zeno, who was on the show with him. No show? No show? He wasn't in the top five. Patrick Mahomes wasn't in the top five at all. Harry Douglas from Freddie and Harry here on ESPN Radio had him first. Freddie had him second. Harry Lyles Jr. first. And Smalls, Michelle Smallman from Unsportsmanlike, had him fifth.
6: Yeah, this is the thing. How are we judging this list? Is it for their careers, what they've done? Mm-hmm. Is it what they did last year? Because if you look at what they did last year, leaving Pat off the list would make sense to me, because he really didn't play much last year.
5: They only won six games.
6: Yeah, and he didn't play. So if it's just supposed to go off of last year, I understand why Zeno would leave him off. If it's body of work career, he should definitely be number one. You know, so I think it's everybody. It sounds like everybody's picking a different criteria to judge make this quarterback list. And I think that's why you see him so crazy.
5: Well, before we hear from Mark Zeno, who was on Amber and Ian and made his decision and kept Patrick Mahomes off the list, would you have had Patrick Mahomes on your top five?
6: I would have had him. I probably would have put him five, you know, just on the strength of it's still Pat Mahomes, and that's it. Because he, off of last year, he does not deserve to be on the list if we're just judging last year. But it's hard for me to ignore that it's Pat Mahomes. So I would have had him five. I would have had Burrow four. And then, I would have had Lamar one with Josh Allen and Matt Stafford two and three.
5: I mean, he still played in 14 games and threw for over 3,500 yards and had 22 touchdowns. So, I mean, it's still – look, you're in Cleveland. I'm in Vegas, right? Beggars can't be choosers. So I guarantee if you gave a Browns jersey, you'd have no problem rolling him out there in front of the dog pound to be the QB.
6: For sure.
5: And I'll tell you right now, he ain't lost in Vegas. So I would definitely have him roll out in Allegiant Stadium. But you said fifth, you would have him. That's where Michelle Smallman had him. So before we hear from Zeno, let's hear from Smalls on why she ranked Patrick Mahomes at number five.
7: Number five.
8: Patrick Mahomes. He's the most decorated quarterback in this crop. He's still the GOAT in waiting. But he's coming off the worst season of his career and a major injury, tearing his ACL and his LCL in week 15. And lest we forget, he and the Chiefs were not good before this injury. Actually, if you look at the numbers, they've been in regression for a few years. Patrick Mahomes has dipped in passing yards, passer rating, yards per attempt. His deep ball accuracy has dipped, and there's been fewer explosive plays, which is his calling card. You can say that's because of the talent around him, which is a valid argument, but still, based on his performance the past few seasons, I can't put him higher than five right now.
6: I mean, that's an interesting way of looking at it, too, because they actually weren't that good. And you see, I threw it out of my mind that there's no way Pat played the majority of the games, and they only won six of them, right? They're like, that's not possible. So, especially if we're going off of last year, I don't know how he could be ranked number one.
5: Well, I just look at it, and the reason I have him at number three is I look at that's Patrick Mahomes, and how many teams would sign up to have Patrick Mahomes as their quarterback? right? And I think that every team still looks at him and says, yeah, he's still a dude. And I'm with Smalls. I think it's a fair argument. The weapons that he has, I don't think Kansas City has supplied him with the ones he should have. But, again, you get down how you live. You said it, right? Mm-hmm. That ain't our call. That's right. Their call. They still find ways to win. They've won championships without a number one wide receiver because they still got a guy named Travis Kelce that's really sticking good. So, and he was the leading receiver for Kansas City last year. And that was a surprise to me. I had to go back and double check. And I was like, oh, yeah. He really was. So, okay, that's for that makes sense for Smalls why she had him at number five. But why did Zeno leave him out the top five completely?
9: Not one, not two, three straight years of decline from Patrick Mahomes. Are we just ignoring that? He's coming off an ACL that's going to sideline him for a lot of training camp. Doesn't mean he can't just step in and go. But again, three straight years, yardage down. Three straight years. Well, just two straight years of completion percentage down. Three straight years, touchdowns down. He's been in the league for 9 years. Really hard to stay at the level that he was at for the first four or five.
10: Just say it. Just say his best days are behind him. Just say it.
9: I'm not going to say his best days are behind him. His days of being the best quarterback in the league are behind him.
6: Okay. Yeah. I mean, I want to see it. Like, as you would say, I'd be late to that party.
5: Yeah, exactly.
6: You know, but in playing 14 games last year and only having six wins as a franchise, as an organization, especially a team that has been as great as they have, that's maybe it's an anomaly.
5: Let me ask you this. Mm-hmm. All right, the guys that threw for more yards than Mahomes, he was ranked 12th as far as just passing yards last year, right? And okay. I know that's not the end-all, be-all. Matt Stafford was number one. Okay, we mm-hmm. could pass him. Jared Goff, would you take Jared Goff or Patrick Mahomes?
6: I'm going to take Pat Mahomes.
5: Okay, that's all I need. That's all I need.
6: But because of his reputation, not what he's done for me lately, what he's done his entire career.
5: Well, that's like, why he's in the top five, because right now I just said, would you take him over Jared Goff? And you're like, yeah, based on his reputation. What about Dak Prescott?
6: Yeah.
5: Drake May?
6: Yeah, I'm taking him
5: I think there's an argument for Drake May. You know,
6: but not for careers.
5: No, exactly. But what would you,
6: like,
5: who would you take?
6: Career
5: if we're playing pickup football and say, all right, who's on my team? Drake May or Pat Mahomes? Who are you picking as your quarterback?
6: I'm going Pat.
5: There you
6: and
5: go.
6: Again, all, and again, but it's,
5: that answers the question on why he's in the top five. I'm not saying it's right, but that's right. Why he's in the top five, because we would all pick him over these guys that I'm rattling off right now.
6: And it's because of what he's done throughout his career.
5: Exactly.
6: Necessarily what he did over the past two or three years.
5: Exactly. And that's why on my top five list, I have all guys that have been in the league for – I mean, I have Matt Stafford at number one. Stafford's got like one or two more years left.
6: Right.
5: you know what I'm saying?
6: Young guys. Yeah.
5: But that's the point. So, I mean, he was as good as Drake May is, right? He was the only other quarterback to receive a top five vote.
6: Mm-hmm. Yeah, on the rankums – Pat is basically the cumulative is being second.
5: Right.
6: Which is pretty good, considering he had a down year. But I mean, listen, there are people that tell you Jordan actually was balling with the Wizards. You know what I'm saying?
5: Because hey man, Jordan was balling at all times, man. Hey, in my eyes, Jordan's balling right now.
6: Jordan, exactly.
5: Jordan just rolled the ball out and put 40 up. Okay, I'm just saying.
6: Exactly. And again, I'm not on the side of Pat is washed at all. I am interested to see how he follows up last season after being hurt and having a tough year, and this team having a tough year. I am interested to see how he bounced back.
5: Well, and that's why I dropped him to number three, right? I thought that was fair. I think he still has the equity to be on that list, but he's got to show and prove. He's Emmett Golden. I'm Q Myers. It's game night here on ESPN Radio. Let's get some football next.
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1: Just when you thought the Brendan Sorsby saga was over and behind us, think again. I'm Q Myers. The NCAA sent a letter of inquiry to Cincinnati centered around the former quarterback in his time with the program. Sources told ESPN on Wednesday, Sorsby was ruled permanently ineligible by the NCAA this spring after he admitted to placing thousands of impermissible sports bets over the past 4 years. Spent two seasons with the Bearcats before transferring to Texas Tech. This offseason, the NCAA's probe into time at Cincinnati follows the high-profile legal saga over Sorsby's eligibility last month, and that concluded with the Red Raiders and the transfer quarterback parting ways June 15th. Bearcats coach Scott Satterfield declined to comment on the matter at Big 12 Media Days in Frisco, Texas on Wednesday. Toronto Blue Jays came up just a little bit short again. Their pitcher, Dylan Cease, knew he had a no-hitter going, was willing to throw an unusual number of pitches to get it finished. Only problem is he wasn't able to finish the deal. He carried his bid for a second career no-hitter into the ninth inning Wednesday against the Giants before it was broke up with a line drive single to center field. He's 30 years old. He threw a career-high 118 pitches, 81 for strikes, as he sought for the first solo no-hitter in the majors since 2024. And this is the seventh straight time that a Blue Jay pitcher has taken a no-hitter into the ninth and failed to complete it. Toronto did go on to win the game easily, though, 10-0 versus the Giants. For more scores and analysis, check out ESPN.com and the all-new ESPN app. Coming up, more game night with Emmett Golden and me, Q Myers, here on ESPN Radio.
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0: 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I'm a football guy. 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And Sister Sledge, we'll need your assistance as well.
1: Soccer action.
0: Football. I'm trying to be in the, I'm trying to live in the moment. You know what I also do? I also bang the drum like they do in Norway.
2: The Norway.
0: Yeah. Boom. No, it's boom boom. Whoo. Boom boom. Whoo. Boom. Whoo. Boom. Whoo. Boom boom.
2: There you go.
0: You know what I mean? Like, hey man, I be hey, get down how you live. I listen to you, man. I listen.
2: I feel you. Football.
1: Okay, so we've reached the quarterfinals of the World Cup, kicking off Thursday at 4 p.m. Eastern. We have France versus Morocco. France has now reached the quarterfinals for a fourth straight World Cup, and they're the only team to reach the quarterfinals in each of the last four World Cups. Morocco advances to its second World Cup quarterfinals appearance. It also reached it in 2022. It's the first African nation to reach the FIFA World Cup quarterfinals multiple times.
2: By the way, this is soccer music, if you don't know.
0: Like, I don't.
2: This is what gets played in, like, arenas and stadiums and stuff.
0: I just tried to dance with it, and, man, I'm tired.
2: We were vibing for sure. Listen, Morocco has been awesome during this World Cup. They really, they've surprised me, and they've been picked as kind of a sleeper. France will put them in a sleeper hold, and they will go to sleep. Because I don't think the only team I think that could come close to beating France is Spain. Mm. I even think like Argentina. Argentina has led some teams that they are way better than have the lead late in games. You can't like Argentina can't do that to France, you know, because it's over. So Morocco, they can go home if they lose this, and they probably will. They could go home and feel proud of themselves because if they had a better draw, like if they were facing Belgium or somebody like that, I could see them going a little further. I just don't know if anybody's beating France.
0: Too soon for Belgium. Too soon to talk about Belgium, and they're beatable after the USA lost 4-1. But since you said, can anyone beat France? How about Alejandro Moreno, ESPN FC analyst who was on 5 p.m. SportsCenter? Can anyone beat France?
3: If everybody is at their best that are left in this tournament, they're all at their best. Mm-hmm. Best level possible from all of them. France is better than all of them. Mm. However, I did pick Spain ahead of the tournament.
4: Yes, you did.
3: And I am going to tell you, the one team that I think can get the best of France is Spain. Why is that? Because I think Spain is the one team that can take the ball away from France. Because of their quality of possession, they can break the rhythm of France. They can slow them down. They can get those guys, Dembele, and Mbappe, and Barcola, and Olise, and all these talented guys, they can't do anything if they don't have the ball. And I think Spain can do that to France. Will they do that? Different conversation. But they are the one team that I think can deny France.
2: And if you notice, he didn't say Morocco, right? If you notice, by the way, on DraftKings, France, big favorites, -390.
0: Okay. All right.
2: So
0: well,
2: they're
0: there you
2: big
0: go.
2: Favorites in tomorrow's
0: Great
2: game.
0: Breakdown right there, France versus Morocco. How about the next game, Sister Sledge? What we got?
1: Speaking of Spain, Friday at 3 p.m. Eastern, we have Spain versus Belgium. Belgium is in its fourth World Cup quarterfinals and first since 2018. Spain reaches the quarterfinals for the sixth time and the first time since 2010. Spain is also the first reigning Euro champion to advance past the round of 16 at the following World Cup since Spain did it in 2010. They have a 35-game unbeaten streak in all competitions, which is tied for its longest all time. And Spain is the first team to have six consecutive shutouts in FIFA World Cup play.
2: I will say this. Don't look at what Belgium did to the U.S. and go, oh, Belgium means business. Don't look at it that way. That was a situation where
0: the U.S. was just bad.
2: They didn't perform well. They were affected immediately, and the U.S. played poorly. Belgium's not a bad team. they're a little long in the tooth. They're a little, mm-hmm. their best players have been some of the best players in the world, but they are getting close to the end of their career. And Spain, meanwhile, they've got Yamin Yamal, who is 18, 19 years old and just starting his career. And he's one of the best players in the world, one of the brightest stars. So Spain's younger. And I think just from an attacking standpoint, I like Spain in this one. Belgium, I expect it to be a good game. I just don't think Belgium has the legs to run with Spain.
0: Well, I'll tell you what, I took that Belgium beatdown that they gave the U.S. on Monday. I took that personal, like MJ during the Last Dance. Mm-hmm. So I hope Spain puts a whooping on them. I don't ever root against someone like that, but I hope they put a whooping on them just to make me feel a little bit better. I don't know what that's really going to do. Yeah. Well, it'll make me feel a little bit better. Side note, this music, I think I stumbled into the wrong club here in Vegas, right? I was looking for the hip-hop club, and I found another club. I was like, you know what? It's a cool vibe. I'm here.
2: I was about to say, you know, when you walk into the wrong club in Vegas, it might be the right club.
0: I'm just saying.
2: You know, and that's where we at right now.
0: Absolutely. Doing a little World Cup previews here on Game Night on ESPN Radio and the all-new ESPN app. Sister Sledge, what's the next game we got?
1: Got two quarterfinals coming up on Saturday. The first one of the day, 5 p.m. Eastern in Miami, Norway versus England. Just feels like a weird game to put in Miami, by the way. I know that doesn't work like that. Just weird. England advances to the quarterfinals for the third consecutive edition of the World Cup. Norway will be playing in the quarterfinals in the World Cup for the first time in history.
0: Let's go, Norway.
1: We have to mention, I think, the breakout star of this World Cup, Erling Haaland.
0: Yes.
1: Three multi-goal games in this World Cup, tied for the third most all-time in a single edition, and his seven goals are the most by a player in his debut World Cup since Poland's Greg Gore. I should know how to say this, but seven goals in his debut in the World Cup are the most since 1974.
0: He's a stud, man. I'm pulling for Norway all day because he is an absolute stud. Those two goals that he scored on Sunday, he did that in the final 11 minutes. You know what I mean? He was a monster. I love that guy.
2: I mean, it's weird because he plays for Man City in the Premier League, and I typically am like, man, I hate those guys because they're like the Dodgers. You know, they're one of the teams that they have all this money and they pour it all in there. So I've seen Erling Haaland dominate the Premier League. I'm not surprised he's dominating the World Cup the way that he has been. Here's the interesting part about this. You have Haaland. Mm-hmm. And then you've got Harry Kane, who is arguably the greatest English soccer player. And I know some people in England are like, what are you talking about? He's working on his way up there. So you got two amazing strikers that do it in different ways.
0: Yeah.
2: Right? Erling Haaland is just going to get buckets. All right? He's going to score.
0: Yeah.
2: Now, Kane, he'll get buckets. He'll pass. He'll defend a little bit. You know, he is an all-around Swiss Army knife and one of the best players in the world. This is going to be the best game of the quarterfinals.
0: I'm excited about it. And until Messi did what Messi did just the other day, Haaland was tied with Messi and Mbappe in the race for the World Cup Golden Boot. So now Messi's in the lead again. But, hey, you know, he's up there. He's in the mix. Let's put it like that. So there you go. That's the game I really look forward to.
1: I also
0: Norway
1: feel like
0: England.
1: Haaland is like the poster child of when we talk about, like, the best athletes in the U.S. don't play soccer. Like, if he was born in the U.S., he's a tight end.
2: Or playing
0: or
2: basketball.
0: He's hitting dingers.
2: Or something, yeah.
1: Like, he's definitely not playing soccer
0: if he's
1: born in the U.S.
0: Right.
1: World Cup quarterfinal action ends Saturday at 9 p.m. Eastern with Argentina versus Switzerland. Switzerland reaches the quarterfinals for the first time since 1954. The 72-year gap between quarterfinal appearances is the longest in World Cup history. On the other hand, Argentina, ninth time in the quarterfinals and fifth time in the last six World Cups. It has won its first five games at a World Cup for the second time, and it has an 11-game unbeaten streak at the World Cup dating back to 2022, which is Argentina's longest unbeaten streak in World Cup play. And Lionel Messi, 9-game scoring streak in World Cup play, extending his own record.
2: Now, Argentina, they got to stop messing around. You know, Cape Verde, they were down two goals. Yep. Egypt had them down two goals. And they're so good, they're able to come back, and they should beat Switzerland. But you can't go down by two goals again and expect, like, oh, Messi will pull a rabbit out of his head, or Christian Romero will just score on a set piece or on a corner or something like that, like they've been doing. You know, they've been playing a dangerous game.
4: Yep.
2: And if you play it enough, you're going to end up losing, so they should win this game. But hopefully they come out with that mindset to start and they don't have to wait until they're in stoppage time to try to pull a victory out.
0: This is a great moment for a PSA. Kids, don't put your hand on the stovetop.
2: Yes.
0: Don't put your hand on the stovetop, because eventually it might not burn you the first time. Might not burn you the second time. Eventually, that stovetop is going to burn you. That's what Argentina's doing. They keep playing with that stovetop, thinking, oh, this is cool. This thing ain't never on. Nothing to see here. We're good. Eventually, Emmett, they're going to get burnt.
2: Yeah, yeah. So that's where Argentina needs to, because honestly, they've had the easiest trip to the quarterfinals. I mean, Cape Verde was just happy to be there in the knockout round, and they almost beat them. Egypt was having a great World Cup, but no one's ever confused them with a juggernaut like Argentina, and they still were behind. So Switzerland's a team that everybody expected to lose to Colombia. They end up winning in penalty kicks. So, you know, they kind of got here on the humble. So Argentina should win this game. It should be easy, but it hasn't been. So who knows what's going to happen in that one.
0: That's why we'll be locked and loaded watching it out, man. Watching it all, how all the action, unfolds, because this World Cup has been fantastic. Again, that's the Game Night World Cup update brought to you by Gusto. He's Emmett Golden. I'm Q Myers. It is the 16th anniversary of the decision. And guess what we're waiting for? The decision. That's next on Game Night on ESPN Radio on the all-new ESPN app.
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0: man, this fall, man, it's very tough. And this fall, I'm going to take my talents to South Beach and join the Miami Heat.
1: Years ago, LeBron James made the decision to take his talents from Cleveland to South Beach and join the Miami Heat. Still remember where I was when that decision rolled down. I was driving a FedEx truck in Tulare, California. My truck almost rolled without me in it. That would have been a real bad decision. But
2: yeah,
1: I pulled it all together. I was able to maintain. It's game night here on ESPN Radio, the all-new ESPN app. SiriusXM Channel 80, you're tuned in. 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He's Emmett Golden. I'm Q Myers. And Emmett, I know that that decision 16 years ago affected you way more than it affected me, as you are the mayor of Cleveland. Just real quick, man, how did that impact you, the folks around you, man, obviously the sports landscape there in Cleveland?
3: So I actually had just started at ESPN Cleveland. And what's funny is it was an all-hands-on-deck night, and they didn't need me. I was at home, which is, I look at my career now and I laugh at myself just on that. But I was sitting on, and I'll never forget, I was sitting on my couch in my living room. My wife was in the bedroom. And we were both watching it, and when he said, I'm taking my talents to South Beach, my wife said, no, he can't do that. No, no. And I just sat there silent. I'm a person that if I get mad, I'm quiet.
1: Yeah.
3: You know what I'm saying? I'm not going to hoot and holler. I get very quiet. So I was furious. And the thing is, everybody felt like at the time LeBron had promised them something and quit on them.
1: Yeah.
3: When LeBron got drafted, and for the years of his career, he said, I'm not going to stop until I bring a championship to the city of Cleveland. And when he left, it kind of ripped the heart out of the city, because Cleveland's like, man, we never get to have the best player.
1: Right.
3: Right? Like, with all the years Jordan was doing this thing, guess who he was crushing the souls of? Cavs fans.
1: Oh, yeah.
3: And Cavs fans finally had this version of Jordan, of the best player in the game. And when he decided to go, it was devastating. It was as devastating as it was when he came back. It was 10 times as euphoric.
1: Right.
3: You know, it really was that when he announced he was coming back, we had our station, ESPN Cleveland, used to be inside of a mall. And when he announced he was coming back, a group, like a crowd of people, stood outside our radio station for like hours, you know.
1: Nice.
3: So the decision was insane. We had guys on our air that night, legends in Cleveland sports talk radio, that crushed a bobblehead of his live on the air. You saw the video of people burning jerseys and stuff. That's famous.
1: Yep.
3: So it was a devastating day in Cleveland sports history.
1: Well, on the heels of that, and kind of playing off of that decision, and you know, again, it wasn't a bad decision to go to Miami and join forces and go win some championships. I think the whole way that it was done, I think everyone would agree, was not the correct way. That was the wrong decision. So we decided to have a little bit of fun with this and talk about the worst decisions in sports. And I'll go ahead and lead things off.
3: Okay.
1: Right? As bad as that one is and was, and the way that it was executed, there was one that took place not too long ago. Talk about executed. And I can tell you, I was on the mean streets of New Orleans. I was getting ready for Super Bowl 59. And all of a sudden, I got some alert on my phone that said Luka has been traded to the Lakers.
3: Oh, wow.
1: By the Dallas Mavericks for AD. And I said, wait a minute. They're making these drinks in New Orleans a little bit stronger than I remember.
3: So did somebody slip me something?
1: Right. I had my guy Ryan Hogue next to me. And I said, and he don't drink. And so I said, hey, man, can you look at this and read this to make sure that this is correct? And then we had to double check that it was Shams, really, his Twitter account, and it was. I don't know how long it's going to take me to get over that one, but the decision to trade LeBron to Luka to L.A. for A.D. Will always be a top worst decision in sports.
3: Yeah, that was a bad one. I got another one for you that's real close to me, and I'm not one to pile on, but the Browns trading for Deshaun Watson and guaranteeing him $230 million. Gave up three
1: first-round picks. The whole league feels that one.
3: Yeah, gave up three first-round picks,
1: man.
3: And and has been hurt. You know, has only played 19 games, missed a year and a half with a torn Achilles, missed half a year with a shoulder injury. Like, he just has not played. So you talk about bad decisions. That definitely ranks up there with one of the worst in sports.
1: Yeah, man, that was bad because it obviously affected the Browns and set that team back a lot. Gave up a lot, but paid him a lot. And it also it affected the Ravens, because then they had the situation with Lamar Jackson where he wanted to get fully guaranteed contract like Deshaun. Like, everyone wanted a fully guaranteed contract that was worthy of one at the stage of the game after that, and they obviously weren't able to get it. Lamar tried to. Russell Wilson's like, I don't need it. I don't need that fully guaranteed, but it's okay. Don't worry about it. And all of a sudden, he just kind of went against the grain. But, I mean, he had a ripple effect where the whole league was like, okay, look, this is what we're going to do.
3: Mm-hmm.
1: We ain't gonna tell nobody out loud, but don't nobody sign Lamar. Don't nobody offer him no contract, because we can't do that again. That's how bad that decision was.
3: It was. And I, more than anything, I'll even say Russell's decision to not hold the feet to the fire of the Broncos. Like, no, fully guaranteed. That's what the precedent was.
1: I ain't gonna lie, though. I'd have been Russell Wilson, too. I'd have been Russell Wilson. Dog, I would have. I would have caved. They would have been like,
3: got
1: kill.
3: It, though.
1: They would have been like, kill. Kill. Kill. Look, check this out. We're going to give you this amount of money. No, it's not fully guaranteed, but it's a whole hell of a lot. I'd be like, you know what, dog? You're right.
3: Right.
1: I would have folded, man. I know I would have folded.
3: I probably would have, too. I probably would have, too. So
1: I would have folded, my man. So that I mean, it kind of is what it is, but clearly that was a really bad decision. So.
3: How about this one? And this goes back to 1998. The Milwaukee Bucks, on draft night, traded the rights that they had for Dirk Nowitzki. They had Dirk's rights, and they traded him to Dallas. Immediately traded him. And you're talking about a guy that was an MVP, a finals MVP, a 14-time All-Star, and one of the greatest players ever. The Bucks had him and gave him up. That's happened a few times in the NBA draft. Luka was part of that, too.
1: Luka and Trae Young. Remember, they swapped positions. I mean, you want to talk about the NBA draft, you could talk. We could always go to Sam Bowie over Michael Jordan.
3: Oh, yeah. Yeah. And I love the Dream, but the Dream over Jordan. And I love the Dream.
1: Right? I mean, you know, that you could always go to the draft. But the draft is, you know, that's one of those things where it's a crapshoot, man. Sometimes you overthink things. Sometimes these organizations overthink things. Look, I don't know how many times you do it, but me covering the Raiders, I can't tell you how many times we go through previous drafts and say, hey, this player got drafted, and the very next guy was this player. You know what I mean? Like, Fabian Washington, next guy, Aaron Rodgers. You know what I mean? Like,
3: right.
1: But we could do that. The draft seems like you could always do that.
3: Right. Yeah, I mean, as great as Myles Garrett is, I think Pat Mahomes went in that same draft, right?
1: Pat Mahomes went number 10, right? Kansas City.
3: Yeah, 10, 11,
1: get him.
3: Yeah.
1: Right.
3: Now, this way back machine, 1919, Boston Red Sox sell Babe Ruth.
1: Hey, man, that might be a fictional character, man. I don't even know if that's like Bigfoot, man. I'm just saying.
3: Yeah, there's some stuff that he allegedly did that I don't believe either. So I'm
1: Well, we're going to believe that you got a hell of a list when it comes to QBs in college football. And you're going to give it to us next here on ESPN Radio.
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8: We thought we were past the Brendan Sorsby situation. Nah, not quite yet. I'm Q Myers. The NCAA sent a letter of inquiry to Cincinnati centered around the former quarterback Brendan Sorsby's time with the program in Cincinnati. He was ruled permanently ineligible by the NCAA this spring after he admitted to placing thousands of impermissible sports bets over the past 4 years. He spent two seasons with the Bearcats before transferring to Texas Tech this offseason. Bearcats coach Scott Satterfield declined to comment on the matter at Big 12 Media Days in Frisco, Texas on Wednesday. Also, Tigers' Justin Verlander, he decided he will retire after the 2026 season. He's collected 3 Cy Young Awards, 2 World Series championships, and an MVP award. Will no doubt about be a Hall of Famer. He announced that on Wednesday, 2026 is the last season. 21 MLB seasons, 266 regular season wins, and 3,554 strikeouts. He'll also make his 10th All-Star Game appearance next week after being named a legend pick by Major League Baseball Commissioner Rob Manfred. The Blue Jays, Dylan Cease, came up just a little bit short of a no-hitter, took it into the 9th inning, but the first at-batter that he faced had a line drive single to center field that was against the San Francisco Giants. They did go on to beat the Giants 10-0, but Cease wasn't able to complete the no-no. He threw 118 pitches, 81 of those were for strikes. The All-Star right-hander struck out 11 to increase his American League leading total to 148. And that's the 7th straight time that a Blue Jays pitcher has taken a no-hitter into the 9th and failed to complete it. Like I said, Toronto went on to win the game 10-0 versus the Giants. For more scores and analysis, check out ESPN.com and the all-new ESPN app. Coming up, my guy Emmett Golden is going to tell you about the top 5 quarterbacks in college football that you need to be paying attention to this upcoming season on Game Night with me and Emmett Golden here on ESPN Radio.
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8: Isn't it cold, Emmett, that the NFL hasn't even made it to training camp yet, and we're already talking about the top 5 coaches on the hot seat?
12: Mm-hmm.
8: Hey, you know the funny thing is, you know the coaches know who they are too, right?
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8: So it's not like we're geniuses and we're just throwing out some information that nobody already knows. So you know that coach is riding right now, and he just heard that promo for Unsportsmanlike here on ESPN Radio, Evan Cohen, Michelle Smallman, and Chris Canty, and he heard Evan say, "We'll tell you the top 5 coaches on the hot seat." He's like, "Damn, we ain't even got the training camp yet, and you're already gonna say my name. Like, can't I take a vacation with my family before you all start telling me how I'm about to get fired?"
13: I feel like you're also challenging me right.

0: right now to come up with a more upbeat spin on top five coaches on the hot seat for tomorrow.
1: I like that. I like that.
0: What's going to be our upbeat
1: spin? On the cool seat. Right. On the cold seat. I don't know.
0: Top five coaches with the most job security.
2: Right. Right. No. That's a good question. That's a good question. Yeah, but that is a good challenge. And I know that you accept and like a good challenge. So there you go. Sister Sledge, part of the party here, I should say, on game night. That's awesome. But that's not for today. That is going to be coming up on tomorrow. It is game night here on ESPN Radio on the all-new ESPN app, SiriusXM Channel 80, and tune in. 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
3: 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The top five quarterbacks. Number five.
1: All right, we'll go with the top five college quarterbacks here.
2: Okay.
1: We'll put a little twist on it. We got Q's top five NFL quarterbacks. I'll give you my top five college quarterbacks. And I'm going to start off with a guy who actually had a terrible year last year. But when you look at his size, 240 pounds, 6'3", rocket arm, built like a linebacker, South Carolina's Lenoris Sellers.
2: Mm-hmm.
1: I got him at number five. Again, didn't have a good year last year. I mean, South Carolina just was bad altogether. But when you have the physical aspects and attributes, I guess I should say, that Lenoris has, all he has to do is give NFL team a reason. And if he just plays okay this year, somebody's going to take him and take him high.
2: Yeah, so this exercise is for everybody who's a fan of a team that's going to need a quarterback.
1: Yes.
2: I'm assuming the Cleveland Browns are going to need a quarterback, but Lenoris Sellers was a guy that was highly talked about going into last year at South Carolina, and everyone had eyes on him to be part of this stellar 2026 class of quarterbacks that we were supposed to have. We didn't have it. Matter of fact, the guy that nobody was talking about going into the season, Fernando Mendoza, goes number one. And the guy that nobody thought was going to come out of college, Ty Simpson, goes number 13. Only two first-round quarterbacks. So, yeah, if you need a quarterback, your team needs a quarterback, this is what you need to pay attention to. Lenoris Sellers, I do think it was a great decision for him to return. I definitely have him on my watch list. And the team I cover doesn't need a quarterback.
1: Yeah.
2: But I'm still paying attention for that upcoming NFL draft. Lenoris Sellers is definitely a good one to start things off at number five.
3: Number four.
1: I'm going with Notre Dame's C.J. Carr. Look, you're the quarterback in Notre Dame. All eyes are going to be on you. Really good arm talent, poised in the pocket, you know, and that's what they love to see in the NFL because 9 times out of 10, you're going to have to win in the pocket. I've heard NFL scouts love his mechanics and his upside. So for that reason, I have C.J. Carr, Notre Dame, number four.
2: Yeah, and they've been talking about him for a minute as well. Right,
1: yeah.
2: C.J. Carr, that is not a name that all of a sudden nobody's heard of, right? He is a guy that can play. He's a gamer. I think that Marcus Freeman is a hell of a college coach, and if anyone's going to set somebody up for success, it's going to be him. So watching Notre Dame, pulling for them to have a hell of a season led by C.J. Carr is easy for me. I like him at number four on your top five college quarterbacks here on Game Night on ESPN Radio.
3: Number three.
1: Number three, the most accurate quarterback we saw last year.
2: I don't have no eligibility left. What are you talking about?
1: Yeah, well, other than you. Julian Sand.
2: Yeah.
1: Out of Ohio State.
2: Yep.
1: Listen, NFL, they love accurate quarterbacks. The only thing that's going to hold Sand back is his receiving core. Wow. All right? I mean, Jeremiah Smith, we already know about him. But there's Chris Henry Jr. that will be a freshman. I know you're like, he's a freshman. There's a time Jeremiah Smith was a freshman and he didn't look like one. So he's going to be, Sands going to be surrounded by so much talent. I think there will be some people that will hold it against him. But with all that talent, he's going to put up a ton of numbers and he's going to be super accurate. And I think a lot of NFL scouts are going to love that.
2: Where are we right now with the Ohio State quarterback stigma in the NFL?
1: It's probably still what it is. You know, C.J. Stroud was a guy looking like he was about to break that stigma, and then he had a bad year, right. You know, last year. Justin Fields just never seemed to kind of get his footing and get things going. So, you know, Ohio State, I'll tell you what, maybe you don't go there for quarterbacks, you go there for receivers.
2: Yes.
1: I'll tell you that much.
2: Exactly. And, hey, Julian saying throw that ball early and often to Jeremiah Smith, a future Raider wide receiver. I'm just going to go ahead and throw that into the atmosphere right now and make that happen, right? I mean, that dude could play, and Julian Sand can hit him on the numbers, no doubt about it. So him coming in at number three, no surprise by me.
3: Number two.
1: Dante Moore out of Oregon. This was a guy I actually thought should have came out last year. You look at where Ty Simpson went, and you got to feel like that would have been Dante Moore, you know, would have been a guy, the guy that ends up with the Rams and behind Stafford and all of that. But true dual threat quarterback, can win at any level, gets outside the pocket, can kill you with his arm or run and pick up 20, 30 yards. He's got a lot of pressure on him because I think the expectations are you got to be playing for the Big Ten title and going against Julian Sand at the end of the year. But I think Dante Moore is my number two quarterback.
2: You know, I'm glad he did go back to college. I didn't see him be that big-time quarterback in the big-time games.
1: Yeah.
2: Right? I mean, when he went up against Fernando Mendoza in Indiana, we saw what happened. He didn't look like a next-level quarterback at that time. He looked like a guy who needed more seasoning. And the good thing about NIL is it doesn't force these guys to go to the next level if they're not 100% ready. I think that the decision he made to go be the big man on campus again at Oregon, right, and still have put money in his pocket, get some more seasoning in college is going to help him a major way. He easily would have been a first-round pick. Hell, there would have been an argument he might have been number one overall, right? If he had come out, there would have been a – you know, which one do you take, Mendoza or Moore? Moore or Mendoza? Like, that would have been the conversation. I think he made the right decision to go back to college, and he's definitely, as long as he, you know, stays healthy and is on the same trajectory that he was even last year, he'll be a top three pick.
3: Number one.
1: Hey, it's that time, big dog. You got the bloodline. You got the pedigree. Arch Manning out of Texas. He actually really improved as the year went on last year. Yeah. And that's when I started to believe in Arch because I was skeptical coming in with, you know, with the name and the hype. And it's like, is he going to be able to live up to it? And what I saw is actually what I like. I saw a guy that has been improving and learning and getting better. So the pedigree and everything was there the day he signed his letter of intent to Texas. Everybody had him as the number one pick in the draft whenever he came out. So it's time to do it, Arch.
2: Yeah, no, you're right. You're right. The time is now, right? I think most people expected him to really shine earlier on in the process.
1: Mm-hmm.
2: But okay, it's your show. You know, you could have gone out in the draft. He's another guy that could have been in the conversation for the top pick if he did. Not necessarily because he had a stellar season and went and won the Heisman National Championship, but he's got those bloodlines. He's got those expectations. You see glimpses of it. You haven't seen it consistently. So there's probably going to be a lot of pressure on him this year to live up to everything that you just said. But, I mean, if that's not a star-studded affair right there, when you talk about 5-1, your top five college quarterbacks, right? I mean, because we did top five NFL quarterbacks, and we can mix and match and argue about all five, and it's all going to be the same. But these are the guys that are going to be the future in the National Football League when you look at Lenora Sellers, C.J. Carr, Julian Sand, Dante Moore, and Arch Manning.
1: Yeah, man, how about that September 12th matchup, Ohio State versus Texas?
2: Let's get it.
1: Yeah, I can't wait, man. Football season isn't that far away. It isn't that far away. We're ramping up. And the pro game, we love that. But the college game, man, especially in cities where you feel like you might be looking for a quarterback, it's going to be a very interesting year in college.
2: It's going to be a fun season, real fun season. Really good top five college quarterbacks there. Emmett, appreciate that. If you think that Emmett missed a quarterback that should have been on his top five list, you can always let us know about it. 888-SAY-ESPN, 888-729-3776, or on our social at eGoldie80 at ESPN Radio and at your boy Q254. As we wait on the decision, is the city of brotherly love a good landing spot? That's next on Game Night on ESPN Radio on the all-new ESPN app.
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0: NBA's all-time leading scorer, the King, is going to return for an unprecedented 24th season in the NBA. Notified the Lakers that it's not going to be with them.
1: LeBron James, Rich Paul, they're continuing to sift through the leading contenders. There is no timetable. LeBron James does not appear to be in a rush.
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4: It is definitely the summer of LeBron James. He makes a decision, or he made the decision out loud first, that he will not be returning to LA this upcoming season, but he does intend to play. 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He's Emmett Golden. I'm Q Myers. 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I'm sure that we can let those folks bid on a, you know, guest appearance on game night too, right?
5: Yeah, I mean, I'm down.
4: I mean, Rich Eisen, First Take, SportsCenter, NFL Live, that's cool.
5: Yeah, it's all right. Game night. It ain't no game night, you know.
4: Game night.
5: Right. You don't get to react to games as they end and all the stuff that's happening in the day, you know.
4: What I'm saying? You don't get to ring the bell on nobody.
5: Exactly. You don't have no Twitter.
4: I mean, that right there is worth the price of admission, man.
5: That's right. Come to death row.
4: That's right. Exactly. Well, LeBron James is trying to hear that same pitch. It ain't Snoop Dogg talking about come to death row, but there's others talking about come to Philadelphia? Wait a minute. Here's Bob Myers, former front office guru, now HBSE president of sports game. He was on the Game Over podcast talking about LeBron to the Sixers.
6: If he was here, I'd say I honestly believe this is your best chance to win. You have to decide all the other things that are equally important because it's his life, right? He has to play. He has to face the scrutiny of his decision that half the people will say you should have done this or should have done that. They'll criticize him for whatever, which is his life. So he's been through all that. What I would just say is if it's about winning, let's talk about this team because you can win here in Philadelphia.
5: I felt like this has the whole LeBron watch has officially jumped the shark. When you have someone like Bob Myers, who's part of the ownership group of the 76ers, on a podcast publicly with the agent of LeBron James kind of pleading this case. You know, I'm not going to call it begging because that wasn't begging, but it sure feels weird and strange that this type of stuff is happening. You know, I mean, maybe I'm just antiquated. Maybe I'm just old, but I think some things on that level are left behind the scenes. Have your conversations, do all that. But when I saw Rich Paul, LeBron's agent, on his podcast break out a whiteboard and put the starting fives of all the different teams and start, you know, talking about it, you know, sure, I guess the access was kind of cool. But at that point, I'm like, this seems theatrical, even though they're saying it's not.
4: The whole thing to me has felt theatrical. From the minute that Rich Paul said every team is interested, all these teams want LeBron's services, I don't really know how factual that is. But he's the agent, and he's supposed to drum up interest. That is his job. So I'm not mad at the theatrics. I just understand I kind of take them with a grain of salt, right? I mean, Shams has talked about the three teams that it's down to, and I think that it doesn't take a genius to figure out, right? It was the Heat, the 76ers, right, and then the Cleveland Cavaliers. To me, it's a no-brainer, right? I mean, you hear Bob Myers talking about he's got to live with the decision. He wants to go and win there. Look, I think he could win in Philadelphia. I like the talent that they have.
5: Yeah.
4: You know, at least the top-end talent that they have, right? I don't know about the bench. They'll figure that out. Miami, maybe. Honestly, I think he can win in Cleveland, right? I'm not saying he will. I know that they got some pieces as well, but I don't think that there's really a bad location, but the location that makes the most sense as far as I'm concerned, is just go back home to Cleveland, run it back, throw your documentary, have your farewell tour, go out there, you know, blazing, you know, with your guns out, sun's out, guns out, trying to, you know, go out there and do what you got to do and maybe win a championship, maybe not, but finish it off where it all started. To me, it just makes too much sense.
5: Yeah, and you would be coming to a team that lost in the Eastern Conference Finals. Now, they left a lot to be desired in their performance, but they got to the Eastern Conference Finals. They were one of the final four teams left. So
4: right.
5: If you go there, you got to feel pretty good about, at the very least, getting back to the Eastern Conference Finals. So
3: excuse
5: you should be
3: me.
5: In it.
3: Did you yep. just say they left a lot to be desired? Because the analytics.
5: Well, there's that.
3: I tell you, they played an excellent series.
4: They're analytic
3: the
4: champions.
5: Yes, expected score, which is a stat that not everybody has, but evidently Kenny Atkinson, the head coach.
4: Well, let me ask you that. I'm glad Sister Sledge brought that up, though, because I've been very adamant that there's not every coach is that coach for LeBron. Is Kenny Atkinson a guy that him and LeBron would be on the same page?
5: I will say this. LeBron came back to Cleveland when David Blatt was the head coach.
4: And he got fired.
5: Right. So, but what but my point is, the coach don't matter. You
4: I mean, he kind of does, because David Blatt got fired. Him and LeBron, to me, never meshed.
5: Sure.
4: So, but that's my point. If it's a 1 year thing, I'm just going off a year to year, because I'm not penciling him in for 2-3 years. I'm right. doing year to year. So if it's a 1 year thing, do you want to go somewhere where the coach isn't a guy? And I'm not saying he doesn't get along with Kenny. I'm just asking because I don't know.
5: So this is Kenny Atkinson. I actually think LeBron would like to play for Kenny because Kenny's going to get out the way. Kenny's going to get out the way. It's one, like, I don't necessarily see it as the strongest thing in the world, but maybe it is. Kenny Atkinson is very much the coach to go to his stars and go, what do you guys want to do tonight? What do you think about this? What is your plan?
4: I want to take over the world.
5: Yeah, right. Same thing we do every night, Pinky. Yeah. Which to me sounds like you don't have any plans.
4: Right.
5: But again, you know, I obviously he does, but he will go to Donovan Mitchell. He has gone to James Harden and say, like, this is what I think. How do you think we should approach it? So LeBron is going to be the coach. Like, trust me, if Kenny Atkinson draws up a play and LeBron don't like it, he's going to erase it and say, this is what we're going to do, because he's kind of earned that right, because he's done it before and it's worked. So I don't think he'd have an issue with Kenny, but if there was, it wouldn't be, if you're picking up what I'm putting down.
4: I'm definitely picking up what you're putting down. What about in Miami? The return to South Beach, Eric Spoelstra still there doing his thing. Pat Riley's still there doing his thing. Bam's there doing his thing. Giannis, they brought him in. Tim Hardaway Jr. is there. Obviously, he's a role player. But what does it look like at the landscape if LeBron goes there? Does that make sense in Miami?
5: If he was looking, you know, to go back, I could see it. This is the one thing that I've heard Rich Paul say is LeBron is about enjoying this, like, and he wants to have fun basketball.
4: You can have fun in South Beach.
5: You can, but can you have fun playing for the Heat? They are notorious for being very strict on a lot of things.
4: Right.
5: And of course, LeBron's going to be in shape. You don't have to worry about it. But does LeBron want to have to deal with getting his body fat checked, you know, every Monday? And, you know, and God forbid he had 2 chocolate chip cookies and now he's over whatever it's supposed to be. Well, now you get fined. Like, does he want to deal with that type of stuff? Because I'm here to tell you, ain't none of that happening in Cleveland. You know, it ain't none of that, bro. We will build you.
4: We ain't got no rules in Cleveland.
5: Ain't no rules. Show up and be great. That's your rule. That's what you have to do, is show up and be great. But I could see him going, hey, I want, like you said, South Beach. I want to go to South Beach. I want to golf on my off days. I can see all that happening.
4: Yeah, I don't know. To me, that feels like that's probably third place. If it's just me, it feels like third place. Philadelphia seems like it's second place, but not because it's a bad place to be. It's just there's no ties there except for maybe he has a chance to do something that Philadelphia hasn't seen, right? Mm-hmm. And that would be, you want to talk about a feather in the cap. We're talking about, I won a championship in Miami. I won a championship in Cleveland. I won a championship in L.A. I won a championship in Philadelphia. Everywhere I've been, I won a championship. Look, that would be my intro. You want me on your show? Sure. Coming up next, Q Myers. He went to Miami, won a championship. Went to Cleveland, won a championship. Went to L.A., won a championship. Went to Philadelphia, won a championship. Everywhere he goes, he wins. Here's Q. I'd say, hey, That's what it is. It's ESPN Radio.
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1: The Blue Jays, they come up short once again of a no-hitter bid. I'm Q Myers. This time, Dylan Cease, he knew that he had a no-hitter going. He had to throw an unusual number of pitches to finish it off. Problem is, came up just a little bit short. He carried his bid for a second career no-hitter into the ninth inning Wednesday against the Giants before it was broke up with a line drive single to center field. Cease threw a career-high 118 pitches, 81 for strikes, as he sought the first solo no-hitter in the majors since 2024. And for the Blue Jays as a team and their pitching staff, seventh straight time that they've taken a no-hitter to the ninth and failed to complete it. Toronto did go on to win the game easily, 10-0 versus San Francisco. Also baseball-related, Justin Verlander, he's collected three Cy Young Awards, two World Series championships, and an MVP award, and will no doubt about it be a Hall of Famer. Announced that on Wednesday, he'll retire at the end of the 2026 season. He's 43 years old. He'll make his 10th All-Star Game appearance next week after being named the legend pick by Major League Baseball Commissioner Rob Manfred. Throughout the course of his 21 Major League Baseball seasons, he has 266 regular season wins and 3,554 career strikeouts. College football, the NCAA has sent a letter of inquiry to Cincinnati centered on former quarterback Brendan Sorsby's time with the program. Sources told ESPN that on Wednesday, Sorsby, who was ruled permanently ineligible by the NCAA this spring after he admitted to placing thousands of impermissible sports bets over the past 4 years, spent two seasons with the Bearcats before transferring to Texas Tech. This offseason, Bearcats coach Scott Satterfield declined to comment on the matter at Big 12 Media Days in Frisco, Texas on Wednesday. For more scores and analysis, check out ESPN.com and the all-new ESPN app. Coming up, more game night with Emmett Golden and me, Q Myers, here on ESPN Radio and the all-new ESPN app.
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3: Miller lets it fly, but it does not matter. 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
1: Big time record right there for Cheryl Reeve from Minnesota. 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He's Emmett Golden. I'm Q Myers. And Emmett, I got to shout out to Cheryl Reeve. She is a hell of a coach. We know what her resume looks like, but when you get 380 career regular season wins, you are the most winningest head coach in the regular season in WNBA history. That's nothing to shake a stick at.
4: Nah, nothing at all. There's been some great coaches, you know, throughout the time the WNBA has been around. So that's a heck of an accomplishment. And she's going to add several more on top of that, because the Lynx are playing awesome. And they haven't had Nafisa Collier. They didn't even have Olivia Miles tonight.
1: I know.
4: And they still got the dub. So
1: man, I am concerned about that. Not Nafisa. I think she'll be back sooner rather than later. But Olivia Miles, incredible rookie. She's already got rookie of the year, in my opinion, locked up. She's incredible, but a right calf strain and calf issue. And I kind of cringe like every time I hear calf injury, you know?
4: Yeah, I'm with you. Because, I mean, you talk about the next one. Right. It's Olivia Miles. When you watch her play, you go, man, okay. That's a star in the making right there. So, you know, like you said, I think she's got rookie of the year wrapped up.
1: Yeah.
4: Just take the time, you know, make sure you ease her back into it. I wouldn't rush her back. Because, you know, when Nafisa Collier comes back, you're talking about an MVP type player, candidate anyway. So the Lynx have been doing a great job, and their coaching staff is doing awesome as well.
1: Yeah, absolutely. I mean, 16-6 now overall on the season. Miles is one that you can take your time, and that's what you should do. Proceed with caution, right? We talked about earlier in the show
4: baseball.
1: About baseball managers. Do it for the love of the game. Hey, look, don't do this for the love of the game, right? Please proceed with caution, right?
4: Right.
1: Scare money. I know you said scare money don't make money. Look, I'll be scare money.
4: I feel you. Hey, sometimes it's all right. It's smart to be scared money.
1: Right.
4: That's how you don't go home broke. Right?
1: Exactly.
4: It's about the scared money.
1: Exactly. But Minnesota is a really, really good team. They're going to be in it when it's all said and done. But this evening, they get the victory over the Sun, 86-80. Don't look now, but the Valkyries, right? They were really good in their inaugural season right there, the Golden State Valkyries. They get the 83-75 victory over the Tempo, 6 straight win, longest active streak in the WNBA and longest, obviously, in franchise history,
4: yeah,
1: saying they're in their second season.
4: Yeah, and that's been amazing, too. Right now, they're third in the WNBA, a half a game behind the Lynx. It's percentage points because they played 2 more games than the Aces, but they're right there because, look, the Aces and the Lynx, to me, are the 2 best teams in the WNBA. And the fact that the Valkyries are right there hanging with them is super impressive. And then, you know, don't blink because the Liberty could pop up on you at any moment as well. They won the Commissioner's Cup. So, you know, it's definitely some good basketball being played in the W.
1: Yeah, and I mean, look, don't overlook the Dallas Wings either, right?
4: Yeah.
1: Dallas just got the victory last night over the New York Liberty, and they're a really good team. Paige Beckers is obviously phenomenal, but AZ Fudd has been added to the mix, and, you know, they switch up their coaching staff there in Big D, and they're playing some good ball. There's some really good teams, but getting back to the Valkyries real quick, what Natalie Nicasi has been able to do as the head coach there, she was Becky Hammond's assistant coach with the Aces, and I'll tell you, man, if I wasn't all in on the Aces, that would be the squad. Right?
4: Yeah.
1: They play a good, fun style of ball. If you blink, there's a 3-pointer going up.
4: Right.
1: I mean, and I'm serious. And they move, man. That thing, that ball moves. They're scrappy. They all their players fit with what Coach Nicasi wants to do. And she's doing a hell of a job. And the Valkyries, man, they're going to be a problem for a while.
4: They're dominant at home, too.
1: Yes.
4: They've won 4 more games than anybody else in the WNBA at home. They're 10-3 this year, and they are, I mean, just, you don't want to catch them at home. It's like the Lynx on the road. You don't want to catch them coming into your place because they're 10-2 on the road this year, which is weird. Usually expect teams to be better at home, but the Valkyries are the most dominant team when they play on their home floor.
1: You know, the funny thing about that is they play on the court that the Warriors play in, the Chase Center.
4: Mm-hmm.
1: And remember, there was a time when the Warriors were so dominant at home too, right?
4: Yeah.
1: They weren't losing at home. Now, they obviously that fell off, but there was a point where they were such a good squad. You got them at the crib, you're like, yep, that's a L.
4: Yep,
1: we're gonna lose this one. That's kind of how the Valkyries are, as you mentioned. Now 10-3 on their home court. The Sparks, they got a victory over the Fever. This one kind of surprised me. The Sparks, I don't know what's going on in LA. They got the 106-92 win over Indiana, but that team, I had a buddy, man, my guy Ward. I used to work with him, man. I did sidelines. He was on the play-by-play, and he used to always talk about teams that look discombobulated, right?
4: Mm-hmm.
1: I used to like him say that word. It made me laugh for some reason. Anyway.
4: Discombobulated.
1: Yeah, that's what the Sparks as a team looks like, man. They just always look like they're discombobulated.
4: Yeah, look, Caitlin Clark made her return. She played 16 minutes tonight, 9 points, was 4-12, 1-6 from behind the arc. You know, I had this game on while the show was going on, and I kept saying, Q, the Sparks are up, but I don't trust it.
1: Right.
4: Like, you know.
1: I just don't either.
4: Yeah, and I should have, you know, because they won by 14 tonight. You know,
1: right.
4: They kind of won easily.
1: They just, but that's kind of, that's what they are. They're just that squad that doesn't make a lot of sense to me. I saw them here in Vegas play the Aces and beat them easily, right? I I'll see another game and they look a mess. Like, that's what, I don't know who they are.
4: They don't know who they are. They're 9-11, you
1: exactly.
4: know? So that tells you they don't know yet. They're dangerous, though. If you just think, all right, we're going to show up and beat the Sparks, you're probably going to get upset that night.
1: Facts. So it's, they're a team that has plenty of talent on the squad. It's just something about, it feels like their disconnect is somewhere there. And Indiana's still a problem,
4: yeah.
1: Right? I mean, I like, you know, and Stephanie White, their head coach, I think she's one of the best coaches in the league as well. So she's always going to have them prepared, ready to go. Again, they were just here in Vegas, saw them beat the Aces on Sunday. The good thing about being here and having the Aces playing, all these teams come through, and you get to see them up close and personal. You really get to start to understand who they are and who they aren't. But Indiana, they're there at 12-9. They're going to be all right. I feel pretty comfortable there. They're right behind the Atlanta Dream. Actually, they have the same overall record. That's another squad you got to watch out for, right? Yeah. Angel Reese makes the move to Atlanta. The ATL's got something cooking. I think that they're probably a year away. I feel like that they're really good, but they have some – they don't finish consistently, right? But they're right there. They're close, man. They're on the verge.
4: You got to build chemistry. It takes time. You know, this is kind of the first year of this group, you know, as it's been constructed. So they're a good one, too. You know, I think the opening rounds of the playoffs should be very, very entertaining this year.
1: It should. I mean, I'm entertained all the time. I'll tell you what didn't entertain me as we're doing a little roundup of the WNBA is the news that broke on yesterday. Not that I didn't see this coming. Again, I talk about the Aces all the time because, well, that's what, you know, I see. That's what I know. I'm here in Vegas. Kennedy Carter getting waived by the Aces on yesterday. She played in 13 games. She averaged 12.2 points. But I'm telling you, Emmett, when this season first started and she was coming off the bench, you thought there ain't no way the Aces are going to lose, right? Yeah. Because they got Asia Wilson, who in my opinion is the best women's basketball player in the world. I'll go ahead and throw it out there. I have no problem saying that. You know, and they have all the talent. Obviously, they've won the last three out of four, you know, championships. And then you have Kennedy Carter coming off the bench. That's, you know, I mean, like that's a cheat code right there because she's so stinking talented. She's so fast. She also seems to be so moody, you know, and so it's kind of like I always said when they signed her, you know, she didn't even play in the WNBA last year, right? She was overseas. She's had so many, you know, kind of hit or miss type situations, and, you know, she was limited back all the way in 2021 to 11 games because of disciplinary measures. That's why she was with the Dream, right? She was the number four overall pick back in 2020, and she's had suspensions. Like I said, was out of the league last year. Thought, okay, this is the team, the Aces, that have so much talent around her, from Asia to Jackie Young to Chelsea Gray, Becky Hammond's there. Like, they could put their arm around her and kind of, you know, have that one that's got a little edge to her, but it's going to be able to keep her in the right spot. You see, I didn't even last at All-Star break, man.
4: And that's disappointing. I was super surprised when I saw that. I'm like, wait, but she's good. Like,
1: she's
4: that was
1: really
4: kind of my
1: good.
4: Reaction.
1: She's
4: like,
1: one of the best players, just skill set level in the league. It's just there's something that just doesn't click with her.
4: Yeah, and you know it happens to people sometimes.
1: It does.
4: You know, where hey, you have a bunch of talent, but for whatever reason you can't really find a place to be happy, you know, to use that talent. And it seems that that's what Carter is kind of gone through. Is she's supremely talented. Whether she's on a bad team or on a really good team, she just can't seem to find a spot that makes her feel happy.
1: Well, I'm glad you mentioned the happy. I have a guy here locally that covers the WNBA and the Aces way more than I do, in Willie Ramirez. And I heard him talking about this situation earlier today. And he said, man, every time I was at the arena, every time I was at the practice facility, every time I saw her, you know, we're not obviously trying to be chummy and friends with these young ladies. We're trying to be professional. But he said she just never looked happy. She just never looked like she was in a good place, and all of a sudden the Aces started listing her as illness. Like, she wasn't playing due to illness. And illness one day? Okay.
4: Yeah.
1: Illness 2 days? Okay. But now you're running on like a week or a week and a half. I'm like, all right, man. You know
4: what
1: I mean? The jig is up, brother.
4: Yeah. You know what I mean? Like, look, I'm going to peel back the curtain, and I'm not saying this was the situation for Carter. But in the NBA, if somebody misses like a shoot-around or a practice with an illness, sometimes, not every time, sometimes they could have been out the night before,
1: right.
4: You know, rather late. Or sometimes there's a random sickness, and they aren't really sick. It's a disciplinary action.
1: Right.
4: But they don't want to say we suspended this person for a game because then we're like, what'd they do? You're asking everybody. So the sick is true sometimes, but other times it's used as a way to kind of keep us from asking too many questions.
1: Sometimes you're sick. Sometimes the team is sick of you.
4: Yeah.
1: It's just what it is. I hate it for her because she's a great talent, but that's how it goes, right? We see it happen all the time with many great talents in many great sports. He's Emmett Golden. I'm Q Myers. It's Game Night here on ESPN Radio. Coming up next, we show the love to the ones that deserve it. It's Game Night on ESPN Radio, the all-new ESPN app, SiriusXM Channel 80, and tune in.
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0: nothing can stop me. I'm all the way up. And then this happened.
1: The kick and the 1-2 pitch. He struck him out. 99 down the middle, and he's through 8 innings with no hits allowed. 7-0 Blue Jays onto the 9. Wind and the 1-1. And it's flipped out toward shallow center and down for a base hit. Off the handle, it looped into center, and Elliot Ramos breaks up the no-hitter to start the 9th inning. And now a very well-deserved applause and recognition, even by the road fans, for Dylan Cease, who was masterful today in 8+.
2: Nothing can stop me, I'm all the way up.
3: Those highlights courtesy of Sportsnet 590, The Fan, as the Blue Jays beat the Giants 10-0.
0: Dylan Cease, 8 innings pitched. Obviously, that hit that you heard, no runs given up, 11 strikeouts, 118 pitches, took that no-hitter into the 9th. At that point, Emmett, I don't care who you're rooting for him.
3: Right.
0: Right? It don't matter if you're a Giants fan. Mama Q is a diehard Giants fan. At some point, she's like, all right, we'll just go ahead and get it done. Right?
3: Yeah,
0: we got this far. You're right. It's always
3: going to lose anyway.
0: Yeah, exactly. There's another game right around the corner, right? They play 162 of these bad boys. At some point, all right, just go ahead and get it done. Unfortunately, came up just a little bit short. That's the 11th consecutive start for Cease with 7+ strikeouts, second longest streak in Blue Jays history. Roger Clemens did it in 97, 13 straight. And for the Toronto Blue Jays as a pitching staff, 7 straight times they've taken a no-hitter into the 9th, and they failed to complete it. Again, we're showing love to the ones that deserve it here on game night on ESPN Radio and the ESPN app. How about the Braves and the Pirates? What happened at the top of the 8th?
4: Barge swings and a fly ball hit well. Deep left center field. Reynolds on the run to the wall. That thing is out of here. The former Pirate comes back to Pittsburgh and launches one to the deepest part of the yard. It's 2-0 Braves as the stalemate is over.
2: Nothing can stop me. I'm all the way up.
3: 680, The Fan on the call there. The Braves 3, the Pirates 0.
0: And the story of this one was Jared Jones for the Pirates. He had 6 innings of not no hit ball, but perfect. He was perfect through 6, 77 pitches, and he was pulled. Right, he has not thrown more than 81 pitches in the start this season after missing 2025 due to a UCL surgery. And unfortunately, he didn't get the opportunity to keep on going. It was the second time this week that a pitcher was pulled from a perfect game with 6+ innings. Yuri Perez did it, 7 perfect innings on Sunday at the A's. And Emmett, we talked, you know, in great detail about the unfortunate situation that is. You know, these teams just aren't allowing these pitchers to go for it. That's why I really respected what they did in the Blue Jays situation with Dylan Cease, at least giving them an opportunity to go get that no-hitter.
3: They gave him a shot. And as a pitcher, that's all that you want. If you got a no-hitter going, let me finish it.
0: And the worst part about it is the Pirates lose this one. So the Braves end up winning 3-0, but a hell of a performance through 6 for one Jared Jones. How about the Rays and the Yankees? Are the Yankees still striking out?
5: Cole looks back at second, and the pitch is driven in the air, deep toward right center. Over on the run is Schumann, looking up at the wall. It's off the bottom of the wall, and ricochets away for extra bases. Rounding third, scoring Fortes. Stopping at third is Diaz. At second with a double is Jonathan Aranda.
2: Nothing can stop me. I'm all the way up.
3: That's how it sounded on 620 WDAE. To answer Q's question, yes, the Yankees are still striking out because they didn't even score tonight. Rays 3, Yankees nothing.
0: They had 11 strikeouts as a team on tonight. Two nights in a row, they had 17 strikeouts as a team. Not one game and another game combined was for 17. No, 17 in game one, 17 in game two, 11 tonight. Hey, man, can y'all put the bat on the ball?
3: Yeah,
0: can you do like they used to tell us to do, choke up when you got 2 strikes?
3: Right.
0: Can we take it back to basic fundamentals?
3: Can we do this, please? Right.
0: Come on, man. That ain't okay. You can't have, I can't even do that kind of math. What is that, 45 strikeouts in 3 games?
3: Give or take.
0: Yes,
3: give yourself
0: 45.
3: Some wiggle room. Give
0: there
3: or take.
0: Yeah. There you go. Showing love to the ones that deserve it here on game night on ESPN Radio and the ESPN app. How about the Marlins and the Mariners? How'd this play out?
6: George Kirby is seeing Kyle Stowers, and Stowers powers the ball to straightaway center. Robles is back at the track, and it's gone! The Stowers surge continues! A dozen homers on a beauty of a bomb!
2: Nothing can stop me, I'm all the way up!
3: 104.3 WQAM on the call. A lot of teams getting shut out tonight. The Mariners were another one as the Marlins got the win 2-0.
0: How about the Twins and the Guardians? Emmett, you know a little something about this one.
5: Here's the pitch. Swung on and hit high in the air. Deep right field for Roden. That ball is off the wall, and the Twins will win it on an Allen Roden double to right. The Twins walk off the Guardians. 6-5, your final score. The Twins are mobbing Roden in right center field.
2: Nothing can stop me. I'm all the way up.
3: Treasure Island Baseball Network on the call there. Gardo started off good, and it kind of all went down the drain. Twins get the 6-5 victory.
0: Roden did what DJ Unk would do, and he walked it off, right? Walked it off, walked it out. Yeah. Did his thing. Again, the Twins get the 6-5 dub. How about the Cubs and the Orioles? Pete Crow Armstrong.
5: Here's the 1-1. Carl Armstrong hits a high fly ball deep right center field. Couser back at the track near the wall. Gone! Second home run of the night for Pete Crow Armstrong, and the Cubs take the lead.
2: Nothing can stop me. I'm all the way up.
3: 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They beat the Orioles tonight 9-7.
0: Cubs' third game this season with 5-plus home runs, all coming since June 30th. And in this one, 9 combined home runs ties the most of the 9-inning game this season. And all the instances all involve the Cubbies. So I guess what we learned on tonight is if you need to have batting practice, if you need to have a home run derby, just have the Cubs involved. They are willing participants. They will give and they will receive when it comes to home runs. They'll hit them. And they'll serve him up. So there you go. Cubs 9, Orioles 7. He's Emmett Golden. I'm Q Myers. Sports Center All Night is coming up next here on ESPN Radio, the all-new ESPN app, SiriusXM Channel 80, and tune in.
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5: Coming up on SportsCenter All Night. 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
6: There is no timetable. LeBron James does not appear to be in a rush. The last couple weeks has been a lot of family, friends, and golf for LeBron James. Over the last couple weeks, he spent time in the Ohio area, in Akron. He spent time with his close friends and family.
5: So close, yet so far.
7: The kick and the 1-2 pitch. He struck him out. 99 down the middle, and he's through 8 innings with no hits allowed.
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8: Caitlin comes over. She gets it. Caitlin right wing. Blow by all the way for 2. 25-15 fever, under 2 to go in the first. It's an 8-0 run.
5: Plus, an all-time great hangs up the spikes.
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10: 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Baseball seeing some impressive performances on Wednesday. In San Francisco, Blue Jays visiting the Giants. Toronto starter Dylan Cease wasn't giving up anything.
7: The kick and the 1-2 pitch. He struck him out. 99 down the middle, and he's through 8 innings with no hits allowed. 7-0 Blue Jays onto the 9.
10: He was dealing on the mound and getting run support as well.
7: Nobody out. The pitch to Vladimir Guerrero Jr. is hit well out to left center field. Looking back, Gilbert. That ball is gone. Line drive smash to straightaway center, and Vladimir Guerrero Jr. has hit his fifth home run of the season, a two-run shot to make it 9-0 Blue Jays.
10: Blue Jays taking a 10-0 lead to the bottom of the ninth. Last licks for the Giants. Never mind 10 runs. They were still looking for one hit.
7: Wind and the 1-1. And it's flipped out toward shallow center and down for a base hit. Off the handle, it looped into center, and Elliot Ramos breaks up the no-hitter to start the ninth inning. And now a very well-deserved applause and recognition, even by the road fans, for Dylan Cease, who was masterful today in 8+.
10: Sportsnet 590, the fan, Cease, 8+, striking out 11, 118 pitches, took the no-hitter to the ninth inning before giving up the leadoff single to Ramos after the win. The 10-0 win for the Blue Jays. Cease spoke with Roger Sportsnet.
11: A phenomenal outing. I know you have to be disappointed. Take us through what's going on your mind when you stepped out on the mound for that ninth inning.
12: Not a whole lot, really. I was just in attack mode. Previous inning, we kind of planned out how we wanted to attack, and I just wanted to mix up a little bit right there. I probably should have thrown a slider, but if I get that sinker a little more in, maybe it's good. I don't know. That's baseball, you know, but it's a good one.
11: It was a very, very good one. Dylan, listen, you're so humble. It seemed like you had everything working this afternoon. What about the game plan led you to the kind of success you had this afternoon?
12: I think I was just throwing strikes, really, you know, getting the ball in the zone. I felt like I commanded everything besides my changeup. So I think it was a really good mix, getting the ball where we needed to get it and then just trusting and attacking.
11: You had a lot of first pitch strikes. I mean, you have to be pleased. And how much of a factor is that when you're just pitching the way you did this afternoon?
12: Yeah, it's the name of the game. It makes our lives way

0: easier. You know, those outings where I only go five, it's because I'm 2-0 to everybody. So really, I just I really have tried to focus on not beating myself, you know, and I think the first step with that is getting it in the zone early.
1: You had some terrific defensive plays behind you, Dylan, in that bottom of the eighth. What's going through your mind when you saw Dalton Varsho make that grab by the wall?
0: Yeah, I mean, that's usually a couple of those happen every no-hitter. You know, Erndog made the play up the middle of the previous inning. That wasn't easy. So, you know, I try not to let myself get too carried away when I'm in like the fifth, sixth with no hitters, because it's just, you know, I mean, any little thing, it's a hit. So, you know, when you start seeing stuff like that, you're like, man, maybe it is my day today. So I don't know. How many strikeouts did I have?
1: You had 11. Thank you very much. Right. That's pretty good. You said you're happy with that. Before I let you go, you signed on with this Blue Jays organization because you felt that they would take your game to the next level. As you made your final start in the unofficial first half of the season, what have you thought about your first half? How would you assess your performance?
0: I think it's been good. You know, I've had a lot of really good starts, and there's a couple starts, you know, I've had a handful that I'm really not happy with. Really, those starts, like I said, where I beat myself and I throw too many balls and all that, it's extremely frustrating. So, you know, at the end of the day, I mean, I'm going to the All-Star game. There's a lot of positives, but I think as a pitcher, I'm always kind of focusing on the areas of weakness that we can improve. But it's been a great first half. I've really enjoyed it. I love Toronto, so let's just keep it going.
2: Dylan Cease and the Blue Jays getting the shutout win over the Giants. Cease with his 11th consecutive start with at least 7 strikeouts, second longest in Blue Jays history, behind 13 straight starts with at least 7 strikeouts from Roger Clemens in 1997. Toronto getting an impressive outing from their starter. Likewise, the Pirates.
3: And the pitch. Ground ball, third base. Gonzalez up with it and on to first. And perfect baseball through 6 innings for Jared Jones. 18 up, 18 down.
2: 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The Fan, perfect through 6. We will never know how he would fare the rest of the way. Jared Jones was pulled, having thrown 77 pitches through 6 innings. His manager, Don Kelly.
4: He knew, though, you know, coming off of surgery and him going 5 ups, I mean, we actually pushed him an extra inning there. He was throwing the ball so well, and that sucks, you know, for him. And under normal circumstances, you know, perfect game, he'd continue to go coming off of surgery and everything. We just can't push him there. It's a tough one, man, and I think that we've talked about it before. Health is the most important thing. Winning the game and then personal accomplishments third, you know, and wanting guys to stay health is the number one thing with these guys, because we need Jared for the rest of the season throwing the ball like that. Trying to push him right now when he's only had 5 ups to go, there's no way.
2: He was perfect through 6, does not see the 7th in a scoreless game, but the bullpen picked him up, right?
5: Barge swings and a fly ball hit well. Deep left center field. Reynolds on the run to the wall. That thing is out of here. The former Pirate comes back to Pittsburgh and launches one to the deepest part of the yard. It's 2-0 Braves as the stalemate is over.
2: 680 the Fan. Braves get that shot and wind up winning it 3-0 over the Pirates, who have their 8th shutout loss this season, tied for the 3rd most in baseball. Atlanta with the win, snapping a 3-game losing streak. They record their 5th shutout win this season. Braves, Pirates, that game didn't see a run scored until the 8th. Such was not the case between the Phillies and the Reds.
6: And the 1-1. Ellie shoots this the other way, deep to right field. Rincones turns, looks, it is gone. A 2-run blast the other way for Ellie De La Cruz, and the Reds stretch the lead to 3-0-2. And Stewart goes the other way. Another deep fly ball. Again, Rincones back out of room and gone. Second home run of the night for Sal Stewart. And now J.J. Bladé unloads. He hammers it way out of here to right. Back to back to back jacks for the Reds. Ellie, Sal, and J.J. all going out of here to right.
2: Big 4th inning for the Reds. 700 WLW. Kyle Schwarber adds his major league leading 32nd homer, but it's not good enough. Reds beat the Phillies 11-5. Sal Stewart with 2 homers. He now has 19. Second big league rookie with 2 multi-homer games this season. Reds

0: hitting three consecutive in the fourth inning, four homers total in that inning, five homers for the game. They're most in the game this season. ESPN's Buster Olney.
1: The ballpark living up to its nickname, Great American Small Park, with the ball just flying out. You know, Sal Stewart, who's a National League All-Star in his rookie season, you know, hitting two out. His swings reminded me of when you see the Yankees, Aaron Judge, Stanton, driving the ball to right field because they know the dimensions are going to help him out and hit some home runs. So it was a home run display. I think the Phillies knew that the pitching matchup might be tough tonight with Chase Burns, National League All-Star in the mound for them. And so it was a high-scoring affair, as they like to say.
2: Buster, you mentioned Don Mattingly and the Phillies have turned things around under Mattingly. What does that future hold for him beyond this season?
1: I, you know, did a sit-down with him before the game, and I had not seen him answer that question or be asked that question before tonight because, of course, when he was hired, it was right after the Phillies had fired Rob Thompson. They offered the job to Alex Cora. Alex Cora says no. You know, Dave Dombrowski and Alex Cora are very tight. Dave Dombrowski, head of baseball operations for the Phillies, and they bring in Mattingly, and it was made very clear at that time he's an interim manager. Well, they basically won two-thirds of their games since that change was made. So I asked Don in their interview, hey, if the Phillies come to you and they want to talk about you remaining as manager beyond 2026, how would you feel about that? And he made no bones about it. He's like, yeah, I want to do that. And he said, it's up to Dave Dombrowski. But look, you bring in a manager in Philadelphia in a market like that, and you race toward the top of the National League East, and you're one of the big threats against the Dodgers, you do wonder if this has earned Don Mattingly at least another year. He's under contract for 2027.
0: Phillies have allowed 27 runs over their last three games. They're most over a three-game span since mid-April. Tigers, a 6-1 win over the Athletics. They are 20-12 since the start of June. Best record of the American League in that span. 7-1 in their last eight games. As for the A's, a season-long five-game losing streak. They're 1-9 in their last 10. Speaking of the Tigers and their pitching, Justin Verlander says he'll be retiring at the end of the season. He's a three-time Cy Young winner. He's got a pair of World Series rings, an MVP, should be in Cooperstown sooner rather than later. At the age of 43, he's the oldest player in baseball. He's made just one start this season before he landed on the IL back in April with inflammation in his left hip. He was scheduled to return in late June, but that was delayed after he suffered a hamstring strain during a bullpen session. This fall, he'll be calling it a career.
3: Dealing with this injury, kind of, you know, it's been way more difficult than anticipated. I think last year was a season that kind of showed myself that I could be healthy. And so that was something I was really excited about coming into the season. I was like, okay, let me just put another healthy season under my belt and kind of build off the momentum from last year. And then that obviously got railroaded at the beginning of the season. And something that turned into a 2 or 3 week thing turned into a couple month long thing. And then right when I was about to get back, something else happens. And I feel like I'm plugging holes in a boat. And all the meanwhile, you know, just kind of looking at time, the game, how the game's played now, things that I have left to accomplish. And, like, I think the writing kind of was on the wall. As you know, 300 wins, 4,000 strikeouts, those are a few years away. Two maybe really good ones. And even that's, like, the way the game's played now, I think wins are just getting so much harder and harder to come by. Then I have to really sit down and kind of analyze, like I do everything, really. Analyze what's worth it and what's not. I love this game. I've said I want to play as long as I can. At the same time, it's like, okay, obviously I think next year, one of the things that come to mind is, is this going to be a hard season with the CBA up? You know, are we going to be delayed going into the season? I don't know. I certainly hope not. But everybody's saying we are, and that would just be like another hurdle to have to overcome. And along with the way the game's played now, and then I sit there and think about my family and spending time with them. And that's something that's been more and more on my mind as this season particularly has gone along. They were up here most of last month and, you know, had a great time with them, and spending more time with them kind of made me see the other side of things. And, you know, you kind of put it all together and really consider things. And I think I've been trending towards this conclusion for a little while. I think if you ask some of my teammates, I've probably started to mention things that I've never mentioned in my life. You know, I'm in a good place about it. I think, as you can tell, I've considered it quite a lot. I don't take this lightly, but I'm happy for the future, what it holds.
0: As for this season, the immediate future still intends to return, scheduled to throw a bullpen session prior to Thursday's game. He will make his 10th All-Star game appearance next week. He was named a legend pick by Commissioner Rob Manfred on Wednesday. He mentioned his career totals in his 21 seasons, currently 266 regular season wins, strikeouts, 3,554. So 300 wins, 4,000 strikeouts, still off in the distance, as he mentioned. SportsCenter All Night, ESPN Radio, WNBA. We had a milestone Wednesday as the Lynx visited the Sun.
4: Miller lets it fly, but it does not matter. Minnesota, 22 bench points this quarter, and Cheryl Reeve officially passes Mike Tebow for 380 career regular season wins and sets the WNBA all-time record.
0: Saw it on USA Network. Lynx, an 86-80 win over the Sun, 380 career regular season wins, most by a head coach in W history.
5: I just wanted to win the game. It wasn't for me. I still don't think this way. I appreciate how much it meant to the players to celebrate the moment. You know, it's not lost on me how important, you know, so many players in that locker room, you know, on the staff, and, you know, just talking with Chuck, our trainer, so many people that have been on this journey with me for so long, you know, and even the new ones, like I told them, I mean, just to share it with them, it was incredibly meaningful. You know, it's a moment in time. You know, it's one of those things. But to do it with people that you really, really care about, and, you know, will give anything, you know, for the team to be successful. And I have a great appreciation for all of them.
0: Lynx getting the win over Connecticut on Wednesday. Meanwhile, a group of 11 Republican lawmakers sending a letter to WNBA Commissioner Kathy Engelbert Wednesday, saying the association needs to take accountability for multiple attacks against Indiana's Caitlin Clark. The lawmakers say they're concerned by reports that attacks against Clark may be racially motivated. Clark back on the court Wednesday against L.A.
6: Really disappointing loss for the Sparks to the Storm. Caitlin Clark with her first three-point make tonight.
0: She finished with 9 points. Fever losing to the Sparks, 106-92. L.A. outscoring the Fever 60-38 in the paint. Neka Gumake, a team-high 24 points in the win for L.A. Mersey, Ferry crosses to the semis. That's next. SportsCenter All Night continues. It's ESPN Radio.
7: Did you name yourself that? 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Pretty boy. 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Are you kidding me?
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1: 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Wimbledon Wednesday, the last American man is bounced in the quarterfinals. Taylor Fritz bowing out in straight sets to the two seed, Alexander Zverev, who gets his third consecutive major semifinal appearance. First at Wimbledon, fifth active man to reach the semis in all four majors. His matchup in the semis, probably the best storyline of the tournament.
2: Three match points.
3: Yes.
2: Oh, what days these are for Arthur Ferry.
3: Three sets to those, 6-4, 7-6.
2: The wild card, the British wild card in the semi-finals of Wimbledon. Extraordinary. Flavio Cavoli, well beaten, gracious at the net. And Arthur Ferry, who grew up so close to centre court, now seems to own it.
1: Arthur Ferry, qualifier. Fifth British man to reach the Wimbledon semifinals in the Open era. Last to do it was Andy Murray seven times. Ferry advancing in straight sets on Wednesday. Fourth men's wild card in the Open era to reach a major semi. First player ranked outside the top 100 to make a Wimbledon semifinals since Goran Ivanišević won the title in 2001. Ferry grew up a stone's throw from Wimbledon and now playing in the semis. Coverage continues on ESPN. Right now, SportsCenter All Night. How about the comeback we saw in Atlanta?
4: They score again. This is impossible to score three times in that amount of time. And I have to throw all my notes out the window.
5: The guy is still the master of orchestra of that team. What a game. Could never come them out.
6: What a performance from the defending champions in the end.
7: Somehow keeps rolling back the clock.
5: How could I have been so wrong?
4: It was unbelievable to me what it looked like.
5: But Messi is still at the top of the top.
1: Tom Brady taking to social media, quote, yeah, so that might top 28-3. Messi in Argentina with that improbable comeback, staying alive in the World Cup this week. And now we are down to eight. Quarterfinal action getting underway Thursday, France and Morocco. First up, ESPN analyst Frank LaBeouf, Shaka Hislop, Julian Lawrence.
8: Two Frenchmen on the panel. Let's start with France against Morocco then. How scared are you?
5: I'm not scared, but I have respect for a Moroccan team. I think they're much better than 4 years ago when they played the semi-final. Overall, I think France are better,
8: right?
5: But you have to be at 100%. Otherwise, you can be very, very surprised.
8: Jules?
9: Yeah, it's that French front four. Incredible attacking flair, attacking talent. Olise, Dembele, probably doing this game, I think, and Mbappe up front in the form of their lives together. So I think it'd be very difficult for Morocco to contain them. As simple as that, and I see France scoring more goals than Morocco, you know.
8: What about England against Norway, Shaq? That's harder to call, isn't it?
10: It sure is that. Listen, I think Norway have surprised everybody in this tournament. We know they had the pieces, but we wanted to see them put it together. They did that. In Nyland in goal and Erling Haaland up at the other end, they can keep them out, and we know Erling Haaland can certainly score them. They are not to be taken at all lightly. England get here by virtue of what I feel has been their best performance away in Mexico, a game that they had every reason to lose, yet they ground out a performance that and showed a character that I'm not sure I've seen an England team do before. I make England's favourite for this, but again, it is not going
8: to be. So England
10: are
8: your pick?
10: Against Norway, yes.
8: Okay, good. I'm just checking.
10: That's what I just finished up saying.
8: Well, you said they were favourites,
11: yes, but that doesn't necessarily mean
10: that's my pick, Dan, yes.
8: Right, okay.
9: England, for me, I know the pressure will be on England because for Norway now, quarterfinals was probably the objective at the start of the tournament. They've got nothing to lose really anymore. But I think England are better overall in every line, pretty much. Even up front, I still think Kane is better than Haaland. And I just think that this England team now, especially after the epic win against Mexico, will have the edge.
8: In the other semi-finals, in other quarterfinals, I think it's fair to say that Argentina are the favourites along with Spain. Out of those two games, which is the most likely to see an upset?
5: I go for that Argentina-Switzerland. I don't see Spain having trouble that much against Belgium, with all due respect to Belgium, because Spain are, for me, the favourites, one of the favourites of the World Cup. Argentina, it can be an upset. I think the Swiss can trouble them, and then they didn't show consistency that I was talking about the Viking. So I go for Switzerland in that game.
10: I agree. I do think both Spain and Argentina go through, but I think if there's an upset to come from one of those, it's Argentina-Switzerland. Argentina haven't been tested, certainly not in this way. I'm not at all convinced by Belgium on the other side of that question.
9: Yeah, I agree with Spain. We're going to beat Belgium, and I think Switzerland will give some problem to Argentina, who will still win eventually, but yeah, I will go for that.
11: France are the favourites still as we reach the final eight of the World Cup. We
5: That's only fair.
11: Some incredible matches so far, and we expect even more as this tournament continues.
1: And it continues on Thursday with the first of the quarterfinals, Morocco and France. Morocco will be without star forward Ismaël Sebaïri. He was replaced 22 minutes into Morocco's 3-0 round of 16 win over Canada on Saturday in Houston. He's had testing done and analysis over the last few days to figure out the extent of the hamstring injury. The team says it appears to have shown the strain is not too severe to keep him out of the entire competition. World Cup update brought to you by Gusto. 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Well, straight ahead, what is the future for LeBron? SportsCenter All Night continues. It's ESPN Radio.
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1: Nikola Jokic waiting till next summer to consider an extension. Evan Cohen will tell you this morning how concerned Denver fans should be. 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
1: The Lynx win. Cheryl Reeve picking up an NBA coaching record 380th win. Arthur Ferry advances to the semifinals at Wimbledon. Qualifier, who grew up near Wimbledon, is now in the semis. Some pretty impressive pitching performances in Major League Baseball Wednesday.
2: Public address announcer Guy Junker just announced Mason Montgomery on the mound, and this crowd greeted that announcement with a cascade of boos. They're still not happy because Jared Jones was pitching a perfect game through six innings.
1: Tossed six innings of perfect baseball, 77 pitches, but as you heard, removed from the game. Sports Radio 93.7, The Fan. Braves go on to beat the Pirates 3-0. Jones, second perfect game bid of at least six innings by a Pirates pitcher this season. Paul Skeens did it back in April. Meanwhile, Blue Jays shut off the Giants 10-0. Dylan Cease went eight innings, eight plus of no-hit ball. Took the no-hitter to the ninth inning, gave up a leadoff single to Elia Ramos. Finished with 118 pitches thrown.
3: Yeah, I think, I mean, especially with going into the break and extra rest and all that, I kept saying whatever it takes, you know. So I guess in my mind I thought maybe 130 at that point was what it was looking like.
1: He's heading towards 130, but 118 was the number when he lost the no-hitter. 11th consecutive start with at least seven strikeouts. Blue Jays do get the win, but pitchers getting pulled. Dylan Cease could have gone farther, whereas Jones was pulled after 77 pitches. ESPN insider Buster Olney.
4: There's no question about it. The other day when Yuri Perez, 23 years old, you know, had that opportunity, seven perfect innings for the Marlins, and I'm watching it play out, I'm like, there's no chance he's going to finish. Because in this era, they do absolutely adhere to the script, to the pitch counts, and there was no chance he was going to finish this game, with the one possible outlier being the veteran starter who's already gotten paid. Right? Mm-hmm. It has a relationship with the manager, and Dylan Cease fell into that category. You know, and I think that's part of the reason why he had an opportunity to push his pitch count today, because he's gotten paid. And John Schneider, the Blue Jays manager, is going to give him that opportunity. But it's very rare in baseball now that the manager has the starch to be able to do that. You know, gone are the days when a manager can tell Johan Santana, yeah, go ahead and try to throw 130 pitches while you're completing a no-hitter.
5: Buster, is this because it's the front office's decision, or are these managers that are making these decisions?
4: Without a doubt, it's the managers who are executing the decision, but the decision's made in the front office, which is funny because I can remember Billy Beane, of course, who he's one of the godfathers of Moneyball and in modern day analytics. He told me a story about how his front office came to him, and I want to say this is about 2007, 2008, and they were prescribing 180 inning limits for pitchers in the minor leagues. And his response was, well, what's that based on? What's the science? Why 180? Why not 178? Why not 182? He was pushing them what is it one size fits all? Because we know these guys are different. And I really think it comes down to this. You know this, if someone doesn't pitch, they're not going to get hurt.
5: Yeah.
4: And so I think that teams are sort of going to that default. You know what? 90 sounds good, so idiots like Buster won't criticize me if my guy goes down with Tommy John.
1: 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Dodgers and Rockies tied late.
6: So it'll be Merrill with a runner on second. He hits one through the right side of the base hit. Fernando rounding third. Carroll not even going to try. Just bounces it into Pavin Smith. RBI single Jackson Merrill. It is 8-1 here in the sixth inning.
1: The Padres go on to the win at home on Wednesday. Meanwhile, Dodgers a 4-3 win over the Rockies. Dodgers' 20th series win this season, tying the Brewers for most in Major League Baseball. They've won 19 series finales this season. That's the most in baseball. Rays and Yankees.
7: Cole looks back at second. And the pitch is driven in the air, deep toward right center. Over on the right is Schumann, looking up at the wall. It's off the bottom of the wall. And ricochets away for extra bases. Rounding third, scoring Fortes. Stopping a third is Diaz. At second with a double is Jonathan Aranda.
1: 620 WDAE Rays, a 3-0 shutout of the Yankees. Good news for New York. They only struck out 11 times in this game, snapping a streak of back-to-back 17 strikeout games. Yankees' 20th straight game with five runs or fewer, the team's longest streak since 1991. Nationals pulling away from the Astros.
8: Now the pitch, swing by Garcia, drive in the air to deep right center field. It's way back. It's going, going. It's gone. Goodbye. Luis Garcia Jr. has done it again. Unbelievable.
1: Home run number 20. Drove in three of the eight runs the Nationals scored. Washington an 8-2 win over the Astros. Nationals Radio Network. SportsCenter All Night, ESPN Radio. We learned on Wednesday, Justin Verlander, 21 seasons in Major League Baseball. This will be the last.
9: Verlander, one strike away from 3,500 lifetime. He throws. He struck him out swinging. Fastball on the outside at 95. A milestone achievement for Justin Verlander.
10: One of the most decorated pitchers of his generation, right-hander Justin Verlander announced that 2026 will be his final Major League season.
11: 2-2 the count, the pitch to Hafner, and he waves at it, 99-mile-an-hour fastball. And Verlander has his first Major League strikeout.
10: After being taken second overall by the Tigers in the 2004 draft, Verlander took home Rookie of the Year honors in 2006. He and Don Newcomb are the only players to be named the league's top rookie, MVP, and Cy Young in their careers.
12: Short toss to Cabrera, and Justin Verlander turns in a gem. An absolute gem here at Comerica Park.
10: Verlander took home his first of three Cy Young awards while still with the Tigers in 2011. That same season, he was named American League MVP, joining Clayton Kershaw and Shohei Ohtani as the only pitchers to win the award since 1993.
13: Here's a 1-2.
14: Swing and a miss. Gardner goes down. That's 14 strikeouts for Verlander. He's not getting older. He's getting better.
10: Verlander won two more Cy Youngs while with the Astros in 2019 and 2022. He's one of 11 to win the award at least three times and one of nine to win it with multiple teams.
15: And that'll do it. The Houston Astros have won the World Series, and they celebrate their second title in the last six seasons.
10: While in Houston, Verlander was part of two World Series champion teams. He has more strikeouts than any other pitcher in postseason history and ranks second in wins and innings pitched.
14: Swing and a miss, got him on a high fastball, and Justin Verlander with his 300th strikeout of the season.
10: Verlander will finish his career top 10 all-time in strikeouts in the regular season, and he's one of five pitchers with at least five seasons of 250 strikeouts.
14: And that is the ball game. A no-hitter, Justin Verlander, the third of his career. How about Justin Verlander?
1: Justin Verlander calling it a career after 21 seasons, trying to get back from his recent injuries. He's had setbacks, says he still intends to get back this season as well. The ESPN Radio ESPYs auction is back for the first time since 2020. 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Once-in-a-lifetime sports and entertainment experiences are up for bid, including a chance to announce an official NFL draft pick at the 2027 NFL Draft in Washington. A couple of passes to the sold-out Star Wars celebration honoring the 50th anniversary of Star Wars, A New Hope, and VIP access to ESPN shows like NFL Live, SportsCenter, First Take, The Rich Eisen Show, and much more. 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Tune into the 2026 ESPYs, July 15th, 8 p.m. Eastern, ABC, and the ESPN app. Right now, SportsCenter All Night, Mark Cuban accusing the Dallas Mavericks, their governor, of freezing the team's former majority owner out of business opportunities. It's making the accusation against current governor Patrick Dumont. The Dallas Morning News reporting that Cuban alleges adversarial business practices in his bid to move the team about 10 miles north of downtown to the former site of a Dallas mall. Cuban sold his majority stake in 2023, but said he had an agreement to continue running basketball operations, but that Dumont gave former GM Nico Harrison full control of the basketball side. Harrison, of course, wound up being fired in November after the slow start to the season. Where will LeBron James be this season?
13: Once again, the NBA world waiting with bated breath for LeBron James to make up his mind and cast his lot with some NBA team.
16: LeBron James wants to be in a competing environment. He wants to play meaningful basketball.
17: If he was here, I'd say this is your best chance to win. You can win here in Philadelphia.
18: This is one of the more fascinating NBA free agencies we've ever seen because LeBron's asking price is so low and his impact could be so high, which enables so many different teams to give themselves a chance.
1: So many teams in play. Bob Myers, the former Warriors exec, making an appearance Wednesday on an episode of Game Over, the podcast with Max Kellerman and Rich Paul, the CEO of Clutch Sports, who famously represents LeBron James.
17: If he was here, I'd say I honestly believe this is your best chance to win. You have to decide all the other things that are equally important because it's his life, right? He has to play. He has to face the scrutiny of his decision that half the people will say you should have done this or should have done that. They'll criticize him for whatever, which is his life. So he's been through all that. What I would just say is if it's about winning, let's talk about this team because you can win here in Philadelphia.
1: ESPN insider Brian Windhorst.
18: Bob Myers was obviously a teammate of ours at ESPN for a couple of years. I spent a lot of time with him. He's very smart. He knows that right now LeBron is not taking meetings with these teams that are pitching him. So this was Bob Myers' attempt to pitch directly to LeBron James. You know, in 2010, the meetings came in private and office building. In 2026, they come via podcast. Welcome to the modern era. And look, you don't think podcasts are important in LeBron's world? J.J. Redick did a podcast with LeBron and ended up as head coach of the Lakers. So podcasts can get things done. Bob Myers is very well aware of that. He was speaking to an audience of one, and he got his message across. I don't think any of it was anything LeBron didn't know, but Bob taking the time out was his way of trying to get LeBron to pay attention to the 76ers.
1: And when the dust settles, where is LeBron? ESPN analyst Sinead Ogwumike and Monica McNutt.
19: When I look at where LeBron would take his talents next, I'm thinking of where he's going to have the least mileage in terms of games played and experience and the most youth around him that he can help move forward. And I know folks will debate on what role he wants to have in his next stop. But I think Cleveland, I personally am a big fan of the full circle moment of it all, the storybook of it all. I think Donovan Mitchell is one of the better options in terms of superstars that are in their prime still that he could be paired with.
20: To me, this is it, the lineup here, because when I bring out my Rich Paul, you know, white board.
19: Okay.
20: I put up this starting lineup and I'm like, this is plug and play. I know you like that, Wendy. For LeBron James, you have a point guard in James Harden who has completely moved, or at least he should at this point, to straight up facilitator knocking down open shots. You have Donovan Mitchell who's locked in for the long term. And when we talk about his tenure, he has been a four-time All-Star, three-time All-NBA when he's worn a Cleveland Cavaliers uniform, averaging 27 points per game. He's one of the top best players in the league. Evan Mobley, a DPOY, and Jared Allen, who people sleep on the fact that he's two-way. He was once an All-Star, but you know, like, he's the type of guy that in the playoffs can provide a necessary oomph.
21: That works.
20: Especially in the front court. So when I look at the field and starting fives in Cleveland, and I'm LeBron James and I love being at home, getting that home cooking, I might see like, oh, I can just insert myself at the three. We can play small ball with me at the four. We can go super big and play with me at the three. There are options here that might actually really work.
19: I love what you did there, because the shortcoming, guys, as we've seen the last couple seasons for the Cavs, has been being able to show up in the playoffs. This year, yes, Donovan Mitchell and James Harden are able to achieve something by getting to the Eastern Conference Finals. If LeBron is healthy, and that's been an if at this point in his career, but if he's healthy, he could be the confidence that they might need.
1: And what about those offers that might be out there? ESPN insider Shams Charania.
22: And a LeBron James, Rich Paul, they're continuing to sift through the leading contenders, the different options, the different teams that have been pitching Rich Paul over the last week since LeBron James informed the Lakers that he's going to be moving on elsewhere. That includes Golden State, Cleveland, Miami, Philadelphia, Minnesota. What we do know, though, is LeBron James wants to be in a competitive competing environment. He wants to play meaningful basketball. But as far as the timeline, there is no timetable. LeBron James does not appear to be in a rush. The last couple weeks has been a lot of family, friends, and golf for LeBron James. Over the last couple weeks, he spent time in the Ohio area, in Akron. He spent time with his close friends and family. That includes Brandon Weems, his close friend, longtime childhood friend, who is now a leading executive with the Cleveland Cavaliers under president of basketball operations, Kobe Altman.
1: Cavs Heat in the mix. There's some poetry to those potential landing spots. How do we like the potential fit in Philly? ESPN insider Brian Windhorst.
18: Well, I like LeBron's fit everywhere because I've watched him play with hundreds of teammates everywhere he's gone, all across the basketball landscape, and he's pretty much been great in all the spots. He's played in the Olympics with Allen Iverson and in the Olympics with Steph Curry. He's played center and point guard in the same game with the Lakers a couple of months ago. He can fit with any team. I'm not worried about the fit. I think what you would say is LeBron going to Philadelphia would feel awkward at first. In fact, LeBron going anywhere other than Miami or Cleveland right now would feel awkward, but that doesn't mean that it couldn't happen. But I have very little worries about fit with LeBron.
1: LeBron James in free agency with decision to make. College football back in the spotlight. SportsCenter All Night continues. It's ESPN Radio.
0: 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A power surge is detected in Philadelphia. It's the 2026 Home Run Derby with a new format. 20 swings in round one, 15 in round two in the finals. Home or your last swing, you keep launching.
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1: 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Scrutiny is increasing on NIL agreements in college. The clearinghouse that those deals go through says it has rejected nearly $90 million in NIL deals since its inception a year ago, the group releasing a report on Wednesday. Meanwhile, the NCAA is sending a letter of inquiry to Cincinnati, centering on former quarterback Brendan Sorsby's time there. Sorsby, of course, ruled permanently ineligible by the NCAA this spring after admitting to placing thousands of sports bets over the past 4 years, including his two seasons with Cincinnati before transferring to Texas Tech this offseason. ESPN's Heather Dinich.
2: I think the biggest thing was just the initial shock of the fact that the NCAA could not enforce its own rule about gambling. That was a new low. And of all of the things that people disagree on throughout college athletics, it seemed to be from coast to coast, there was a universal response to that. And it was, this can't be right. But I think one of the things that came out of it, though, is what the Big Ten and the SEC have been talking about all spring at their meetings that I attended, which was, is there a way that we as conferences can find ways to create and enforce rules? Because right now, college athletics is ungovernable. Because anytime the NCAA tries to make a rule, somebody turns around and sues them.
1: As for Cincinnati, their officials declined to comment on the matter at Big 12 Media Days in Texas on Wednesday. 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This was SportsCenter, presented by Gusto. Back to baseball. Angels rout the Rangers 13-1, 12-run victory, their largest since beating the Rockies 25-1 in June of 2023. Rangers' largest loss and the most runs allowed this season. Mets a 6-2 win over the Royals. Mets have won 3 of 4 following their three-game losing streak.
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0: Number 5.
1: When you're working on a possible no-hit bid, as Dylan Cease was for Toronto in the 8th inning, you need your defense to have your back. 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
4: And the 1-0. He's hitting the air out to center field, racing back. Varsho onto the warning track, makes the grab as he crashes into the wall. What a play by Dalton Varsho. And we're still going now with one out in the 8th. A big defensive play from the Blue Jays center fielder.
0: Number 4.
1: Braves were on the wrong side of a perfect game bid until they broke that up in the 7th. Then took control of the game in the 8th. 680 The Fan.
5: Large swings and a fly ball hit well. Deep left center field. Reynolds on the run to the wall. That thing is out of here. The former Pirate comes back to Pittsburgh and launches one to the deepest part of the yard. It's 2-0 Braves as the stalemate is over.
0: Number 3.
1: The team that leads all of baseball in runs scored? That would be Washington. Nationals Radio Network.
6: Now the pitch, swing by Garcia, drive in the air to deep right center field. It's way back. It's going. It's gone. Goodbye. Luis Garcia Jr. has done it again. Unbelievable.
0: Number 2.
1: 26-year-old Alex Roden was called back up to the Twins on Tuesday. Wednesday saw his first big league action of the year. Treasure Island Baseball Network.
7: Here's the pitch. Swung on and hit high in the air. Deep right field for Roden. That ball is off the wall, and the Twins will win it on an Allen Roden double to right. The Twins walk off the Guardians. 6-5, your final score. The Twins are mobbing Roden in right center field.
0: Number 1.
1: Cardinals avoid a sweep, and Alec Burleson matches the longest shot of his career. Cardinals Radio Network.
8: Here it is for Burleson. A swing and a long one. Right field. That ball is long gone. Burleson, a two-run shot off a lefty, Jared Koenig. The Cardinals have extended their lead to 5-0. He hit that ball so hard it couldn't go foul.
1: 443 feet, in fact. matching the longest homer of his career. He's hit 63 of them in his career. Cubs, a 9-7 win over the Orioles. 9 combined homers, tying the most in a 9-inning game this season. All of those instances involve the Cubs. Pete Crow Armstrong hitting his 21st. Marlins, a 2-0 shutout of the Mariners. Marlins have won 15 of their last 17 home games. Best 17-game home streak since 2003. They went on to win the World Series. Red Sox, a 5-0 shutout of the White Sox for their 5th straight win. Well, speaking of putting up zeros, that's next. Sports Center All Night continues. It's ESPN Radio.
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3: There is no timetable. LeBron James does not appear to be in a rush. The last couple weeks has been a lot of family, friends, and golf for LeBron James. Over the last couple weeks, he spent time in the Ohio area, in Akron. He spent time with his close friends and family.
2: So close, yet so far.
4: 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He struck him out. 99 down the middle, and he's through 8 innings with no hits allowed.
2: Locking a fever battle of sparks in L.A.
5: Caitlin comes over. She gets it. Caitlin, right wing. Blow by all the way for two. 25-15 Fever, under two to go in the first. It's an 8-0 run.
2: Plus, an all-time great hangs up the spikes.
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7: 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Baseball seeing some impressive performances on Wednesday in San Francisco. Blue Jays visiting the Giants. Toronto starter Dylan Cease wasn't giving up anything.
4: The kick and the 1-2 pitch.
8: He struck him out. 99 down the middle, and he's through 8 innings with no hits allowed. 7-0 Blue Jays onto the ninth.
7: He was dealing on the mound and getting run support as well.
4: Nobody out. The pitch to Vladimir Guerrero Jr. is hit well out to left center field. Looking back, Gilbert. That ball is gone. Line drive smash to straightaway center, and Vladimir Guerrero Jr. has hit his fifth home run of the season, a two-run shot to make it 9-0 Blue Jays.
7: Blue Jays taking a 10-0 lead to the bottom of the ninth. Last licks for the Giants. Never mind 10 runs. They were still looking for one hit.
4: Wind and the 1-1. And it's flipped out towards shallow center and down for a base hit. Off the handle and looped into center, and Elliot Ramos breaks up the no-hitter to start the ninth inning. And now a very well-deserved applause and recognition, even by the road fans, for Dylan Cease, who was masterful today in 8+.
7: Sportsnet 590, the fan, Cease, 8+, striking out 11, 118 pitches, took the no-hitter to the ninth inning before giving up the leadoff single to Ramos. After the win, the 10-0 win for the Blue Jays, Cease spoke with Roger Sportsnet.
9: A phenomenal outing. I know you have to be disappointed. Take us through what's going on your mind when you stepped down on the mound for that ninth inning.
10: Not a whole lot, really. I was just in attack mode. Previous inning, we kind of planned out how we wanted to attack, and I just wanted to mix it up a little bit right there. I probably should have thrown a slider, but if I get that sinker a little more in, maybe it's good. I don't know. That's baseball, you know, but it's a good one.
9: It was a very, very good one. Dylan, listen, you're so humble. It seemed like you had everything working this afternoon. What about the game plan led you to the kind of success you had this afternoon?
10: I think I was just throwing strikes, really, you know, getting the ball in the zone. I felt like I commanded everything besides my changeup. So I think it was a really good mix, getting the ball where we needed to get it, and then just trusting and attacking.
9: You had a lot of first pitch strikes. I mean, you have to be pleased. And how much of a factor is that when you're just pitching the way you did this afternoon?
10: Yeah, it's the name of the game. It makes our lives way easier. You know, those outings where I only go five, it's because I'm 2-0 everybody. So really, I really have tried to focus on not beating myself, you know, and I think the first step with that is getting it in the zone early.
9: You had some terrific defensive plays behind you, Dylan, in that bottom of the eighth. What's going through your mind when you saw Dalton Varsho make that grab by the wall?
10: Yeah, I mean, that's usually a couple of those happen every no-hitter. You know, Erndog made the play up the middle of the previous inning. That wasn't easy. So, I try not to let myself get too carried away.

0: when I'm in like the fifth, sixth with no hitters, because it's just, you know, I mean, any little thing, it's a hit. So, you know, when you start seeing stuff like that, you're like, man, maybe it is my day-to-day. So, I don't know. How many strikeouts did I have?
1: You had 11. Thank you very much. All right. That's pretty good. You said you're happy with that. Before I let you go, you signed on with this Blue Jays organization because you felt that they would take your game to the next level. As you made your final start in the unofficial first half of the season, what have you thought about your first half? How would you assess your performance?
0: I think it's been good. You know, I've had a lot of really good starts, and there's a couple starts, you know, I've had a handful that I'm really not happy with. Really, those starts, like I said, where I beat myself and I throw too many balls and all that, it's extremely frustrating. So, you know, at the end of the day, I mean, I'm going to the All-Star game. There's a lot of positives, but I think as a pitcher, I'm always kind of focusing on the areas of weakness that we can improve. But it's been a great first half. I've really enjoyed it. I love Toronto, so let's just keep it going.
2: Dylan Cease and the Blue Jays getting the shutout win over the Giants. Cease with his 11th consecutive start with at least 7 strikeouts, second longest in Blue Jays history, behind 13 straight starts with at least 7 strikeouts from Roger Clemens in 1997. Toronto getting an impressive outing from their starter. Likewise, the Pirates.
3: And the pitch. Ground ball, third base. Gonzalez up with it and on to first. And perfect baseball through 6 innings for Jared Jones. 18 up, 18 down.
2: Sports Radio 93.7. The Fan, perfect through 6. We will never know how he would fare the rest of the way. Jared Jones was pulled, having thrown 77 pitches through 6 innings. His manager, Don Kelly.
4: He knew, though. Coming off of surgery and him going 5 ups, I mean, we actually pushed him an extra inning there. He was throwing the ball so well. And that sucks, you know, for him and under normal circumstances, you know, perfect game. He'd continue to go coming off of surgery and everything. We just can't push him there. It's a tough one, man, and I think that we've talked about it before. Health is the most important thing. Winning the game and then personal accomplishments third, you know, and wanting guys to stay health is the number one thing with these guys, because we need Jared for the rest of the season throwing the ball like that. Trying to push him right now when he's only had 5 ups to go, it just, there's no way.
2: He was perfect through 6, does not see the 7th in a scoreless game. But the bullpen picked him up, right?
5: Barge swings and a fly ball hit well. Deep left center field. Reynolds on the run to the wall. That thing is out of here. The former Pirate comes back to Pittsburgh and launches one to the deepest part of the yard. It's 2-0 Braves as the stalemate is over.
2: 680 the Fan. Braves get that shot and wind up winning it 3-0 over the Pirates, who have their 8th shutout loss this season, tied for the 3rd most in baseball. Atlanta with the win, snapping a 3-game losing streak. They record their 5th shutout win this season. Braves, Pirates, that game didn't see a run scored until the 8th. Such was not the case between the Phillies and the Reds.
6: And the 1-1. Ellie shoots this the other way, deep to right field. Rincones turns, looks, it is gone! A 2-run blast the other way for Ellie De La Cruz, and the Reds stretch the lead to 3. 0-2. And Stewart goes the other way. Another deep fly ball. Again, Rincones back out of room and gone. Second home run of the night for Sal Stewart. And now J.J. Bladé unloads. He hammers it way out of here to right. Back to back to back jacks for the Reds. Ellie, Sal, and J.J. all going out of here to right.
2: Big fourth inning for the Reds. 700 WLW. Kyle Schwarber adds his major league leading 32nd homer, but it's not good enough. Reds beat the Phillies 11-5. Sal Stewart with 2 homers. He now has 19. Second big league rookie with 2 multi-homer games this season. Reds hitting 3 consecutive in the 4th inning. 4 homers total in that inning. 5 homers for the game. Their most in the game this season. ESPN's Buster Olney.
7: The ballpark living up to its nickname, Great American Small Park, with the ball just flying out. You know, Sal Stewart, who's a National League All-Star in his rookie season, you know, hitting 2 out His swings reminded me of when you see the Yankees, Aaron Judge, Stanton, driving the ball to right field because they know the dimensions are going to help him out and hit some home runs. So it was a home run display. I think the Phillies knew that the pitching matchup might be tough tonight with Chase Burns, National League All-Star in the mound for them. And so it was a high-scoring affair, as they like to say.
8: Buster, you mentioned Don Mattingly and the Phillies have turned things around under Mattingly. What does that future hold for him beyond this season?
7: I, you know, did a sit down with him before the game, and I had not seen him answer that question or be asked that question before tonight because, of course, when he was hired, it was right after the Phillies had fired Rob Thompson. They offered the job to Alex Cora. Alex Cora says no. You know, Dave Dombrowski and Alex Cora are very tight. Dave Dombrowski, head of baseball operations for the Phillies, and they bring in Mattingly, and it was made very clear at that time he's an interim manager. Well, they basically won two-thirds of their games since that change was made. So I asked Don in their interview, hey, if the Phillies come to you and they want to talk about you remaining as manager beyond 2026, how would you feel about that? And he made no bones about it. He's like, yeah, I want to do that. And he said, it's up to Dave Dombrowski. But look, you bring in a manager in Philadelphia in a market like that, and you race toward the top of the National League East, and you're one of the big threats against the Dodgers. You do wonder if this has earned Don Mattingly at least another year. He's under contract for 2027.
2: Phillies have allowed 27 runs over their last three games. They're most over a three-game span since mid-April. Tigers, a 6-1 win over the Athletics. They are 20-12 since the start of June. Best record of the American League in that span. 7-1 in their last eight games. As for the A's, a season-long five-game losing streak. They're 1-9 in their last 10. Speaking of the Tigers and their pitching, Justin Verlander says he'll be retiring at the end of the season. He's a three-time Cy Young winner. He's got a pair of World Series rings, an MVP, should be in Cooperstown sooner rather than later. At the age of 43, he's the oldest player in baseball. He's made just one start this season before he landed on the IL back in April with inflammation in his left hip. He was scheduled to return in late June, but that was delayed after he suffered a hamstring strain during a bullpen session. This fall, he'll be calling it a career.
9: Dealing with this injury kind of, you know, it's been way more difficult than anticipated. I think last year was a season that kind of showed myself that I could be healthy. And so that was something I was really excited about coming into this season. I was like, okay, let me just put another healthy season under my belt and kind of build off the momentum from last year. And then that obviously got railroaded at the beginning of the season. And something that turned into a 2 or 3 week thing turned into a couple month long thing. And then right when I was about to get back, something else happens. And I feel like I'm plugging holes in a boat. And all the meanwhile, you know, just kind of looking at time, the game, how the game's played now, things that I have left to accomplish. And, like, I think the writing kind of was on the wall. As you know, 300 wins, 4,000 strikeouts, those are a few years away. Two maybe really good ones. And even that's, like, the way the game's played now, I think wins are just getting so much harder and harder to come by. Then I have to really sit down and kind of analyze, like I do everything, really. Analyze what's worth it and what's not. I love this game. I've said I want to play as long as I can. At the same time, it's like, okay, obviously I think next year, one of the things that come to mind is, is this going to be a hard season with the CBA up? You know, are we going to be delayed going into the season? I don't know. I certainly hope not. But everybody's saying we are, and that would just be like another hurdle to have to overcome. And along with the way the game's played now, and then I sit there and think about my family and spending time with them, and that's something that's been more and more on my mind as this season particularly has gone along. They were up here most of last month and, you know, had a great time with them, and spending more time with them kind of made me see the other side of things. And, you know, you kind of put it all together and really consider things. And I think I've been trending towards this conclusion for a little while. I think if you ask some of my teammates, I've probably started to mention things that I've never mentioned in my life. You know, I'm in a good place about it. I think, as you can tell, I've considered it quite a lot. I don't take this lightly, I'm happy for the future, what it holds.
2: As for this season, the immediate future still intends to return, scheduled to throw a bullpen session prior to Thursday's game. He will make his 10th All-Star Game appearance next week. He was named a legend pick by Commissioner Rob Manfred on Wednesday. He mentioned his career totals in his 21 seasons, currently 266 regular season wins, strikeouts, 3,554. So 300 wins, 4,000 strikeouts, still off in the distance, as he mentioned. SportsCenter All Night, ESPN Radio, WNBA. We had a milestone Wednesday as the Lynx visited the Sun.
10: Miller lets it fly, but it does not matter. Minnesota, 22 bench points this quarter, and Cheryl Reeve officially passes Mike Tebow for 380 career regular season's wins and sets the WNBA all-time record.
2: Saw it on USA Network. Link's an 86-80 win over the Sun, 380 career regular season wins, most by a head coach in W history.
11: I just wanted to win the game. It wasn't for me. I just don't think this way. I appreciate how much it meant to the players to celebrate the moment. That's not lost on me how important, you know, so many players in that locker room, you know, on the staff and, you know, just talking with Chuck, our trainer, so many people that have been on this journey with me for so long, you know, and even the new ones, like I told them, I mean, just to share it with them, it was incredibly meaningful. You know, it's a moment in time, you know, it's one of those things, but to do it with people that you really, really care about, and, you know, will give anything, you know, for the team to be successful. I have a great appreciation for all of them.
2: Lynx getting the win over Connecticut on Wednesday. Meanwhile, a group of 11 Republican lawmakers sending a letter to WNBA Commissioner Kathy Engelbert Wednesday, saying the association needs to take accountability for multiple attacks against Indiana's Caitlin Clark. The lawmakers say they're concerned by reports that attacks against Clark may be racially motivated. Clark back on the court Wednesday against L.A.
12: Really disappointing loss for the Sparks to the Storm. Caitlin Clark with her first three-point make tonight.
2: She finished with 9 points. Fever losing to the Sparks, 106-92. L.A. outscoring the Fever 60-38 in the paint. Neka Gumake, a team-high 24 points in the win for L.A. Mersey, Ferry crosses to the semis. That's next. SportsCenter All Night continues. It's ESPN Radio.
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1: 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Wimbledon Wednesday, the last American man is bounced in the quarterfinals. Taylor Fritz bowing out in straight sets to the two seed, Alexander Zverev, who gets his third consecutive major semifinal appearance. First at Wimbledon, fifth active man to reach the semis in all four majors. His matchup in the semis, probably the best storyline of the tournament.
2: Three match points.
3: Three sets to those, 6-4, 7-6.
2: The wild card, the British wild card in the semi-finals of Wimbledon. Extraordinary. Flavio Caboli, well beaten, gracious at the net. And Arthur Ferry, who grew up so close to center court, now seems to own it.
1: Arthur Ferry, qualifier. Fifth British man to reach the Wimbledon semi-finals in the Open era. Last to do it was Andy Murray, seven times. Ferry advancing in straight sets on Wednesday, fourth men's wild card in the Open era to reach a major semi. First player ranked outside the top 100 to make a Wimbledon semifinals since Goran Ivanišević won the title in 2001. Ferry grew up a stone's throw from Wimbledon and now playing in the semis. Coverage continues on ESPN. Right now, SportsCenter All Night. How about the comeback we saw in Atlanta?
4: They score again. This is impossible to score three times in that amount of time. And I have to throw all my notes out the window.
5: Duke is still the master of orchestra of that team.

0: on the top of the top.
1: Tom Brady taking to social media, quote, yeah, so that might top 28-3. Messi in Argentina with that improbable comeback, staying alive in the World Cup this week. And now we are down to 8 quarterfinal action getting underway Thursday, France and Morocco. First up, ESPN analyst Frank LaBeouf, Shaka Hislop, Julian Lawrence.
2: Two Frenchmen on the panel. Let's start with France against Morocco then. How scared are you?
3: I'm not scared, but I have respect for a Moroccan team. I think they're much better than 4 years ago when they played the semi-final. Overall, I think France are better,
2: right?
3: But you have to be at 100%. Otherwise, you can be very, very surprised.
2: Jules?
4: Yeah, it's that French front four. Incredible attacking flair, attacking talent. Olise, Dembele, probably doing this game, I think, and Mbappe up front in the form of their lives together. So I think it'd be very difficult for Morocco to contain them. As simple as that, and I see France scoring more goals than Morocco, you know.
2: What about England against Norway, Shaq? That's harder to call, isn't it?
5: It sure is, Dad. Listen, I think Norway have surprised everybody in this tournament. We know they had the pieces where we wanted to see them put it together. They did that in Nyland in goal and Erling Haaland up at the other end. They can keep them out, and we know Erling Haaland can certainly score them. They are not to be taken at all lightly. England get here by virtue of what I feel has been their best performance away in Mexico. Again, that they had every reason to lose, yet they ground out a performance that and showed a character that I'm not sure I've seen an England team do before. I make England's favourite for this, but again, it is not going
2: to be. England, your pick?
5: Against Norway, yes.
2: Okay, good. I'm just checking.
5: That's what I just finished up saying.
2: Well, you said they were favourites, but that doesn't necessarily mean.
5: That's my pick, Dan, yes.
2: Right, okay.
4: England, for me, I know the pressure would be on England because for Norway now, quarterfinals was probably the objective at the start of the tournament. They've got nothing to lose really anymore. But I think England are better overall in every line, pretty much. Even up front, I still think Kane is better than Haaland. And I just think that this England team now, especially after the epic win against Mexico, will have the edge.
2: In the other semi-finals, I think it's fair to say that Argentina are the favourites along with Spain. Out of those two games, which is the most likely to see an upset?
3: I go for that Argentina-Switzerland. I don't see Spain having trouble that much against Belgium, with all due respect to Belgium, because Spain are, for me, the favourites, well, one of the favourites of the World Cup. Argentina, it can be an upset. I think the Swiss can trouble them, and then they didn't show consistency that I was talking about the Viking. So I go for Switzerland in that game.
5: I agree. I do think both Spain and Argentina go through, but right. I think if there's an upset to come from one of those, it's Argentina-Switzerland. Argentina haven't been tested, certainly not in this way. I'm not at all convinced by Belgium on the other side of that question.
4: Yeah, I agree with Spain. We're going to beat Belgium, and I think Switzerland will give some problem to Argentina, who will still win eventually, but yeah, I will go for that.
2: France are the favourites still as we reach the final 8 of the World Cup. We
3: That's only fair.
2: Some incredible matches so far, and we expect even more as this tournament continues.
1: And it continues on Thursday with the first of the quarterfinals, Morocco and France. Morocco will be without star forward Ismaël Sabari. He was replaced 22 minutes into Morocco's 3-0 round of 16 win over Canada on Saturday in Houston. He's had testing done and analysis over the last few days to figure out the extent of the hamstring injury. The team says it appears to have shown the strain is not too severe to keep him out of the entire competition. World Cup update brought to you by Gusto. 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
1: Nikola Jokic waiting till next summer to consider an extension. Evan Cohen will tell you this morning how concerned Denver fans should be. 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
1: The Lynx win. Cheryl Reeve picking up an NBA coaching record 380th win. Arthur Ferry advances to the semifinals at Wimbledon. Qualifier, who grew up near Wimbledon, is now in the semis. Some pretty impressive pitching performances in Major League Baseball Wednesday.
2: Public address announcer Guy Junker just announced Mason Montgomery on the mound, and this crowd greeted that announcement with a cascade of boos. They're still not happy because Jared Jones was pitching a perfect game through six innings.
1: Tossed six innings of perfect baseball, 77 pitches, but as you heard, removed from the game. Sports Radio 93.7, The Fan. Braves go on to beat the Pirates 3-0. Jones, second perfect game bid of at least six innings by a Pirates pitcher this season. Paul Skeens did it back in April. Meanwhile, Blue Jays shut off the Giants 10-0. Dylan Cease went eight innings, eight plus of no-hit ball. Took the no-hitter to the ninth inning, gave up a leadoff single to Elia Ramos. Finished with 118 pitches thrown.
3: Yeah, I think, I mean, especially with going into the break and extra rest and all that, I kept saying whatever it takes, you know. So I guess in my mind I thought maybe 130 at that point was what it was looking like.
1: He's heading towards 130, but 118 was the number when he lost the no-hitter. 11th consecutive start with at least seven strikeouts. Blue Jays do get the win, but pitchers getting pulled. Dylan Cease could have gone farther, whereas Jones was pulled after 77 pitches. The ESPN Insider Buster Olney?
4: There's no question about it. The other day when Yuri Perez, 23 years old, you know, had that opportunity, seven perfect innings for the Marlins, and I'm watching it play out, I'm like, there's no chance he's going to finish. Because in this era, they do absolutely adhere to the script, to the pitch counts, and there was no chance he was going to finish this game, with the one possible outlier being the veteran starter who's already gotten paid, right? Mm-hmm. It has a relationship with the manager, and Dylan Cease fell into that category. You know, and I think that's part of the reason why he had an opportunity to push his pitch count today, because he's gotten paid. And John Schneider, the Blue Jays manager, is going to give him that opportunity. But it's very rare in baseball now that the manager has the starch to be able to do that. You know, gone are the days when a manager can tell Johan Santana, yeah, go ahead and try to throw 130 pitches while you're completing a no-hitter.
5: Buster, is this because it's the front office's decision, or are these managers that are making these decisions?
4: Without a doubt, it's the managers who are executing the decision, but the decision's made in the front office, which is funny because I can remember Billy Bean, of course, who he's one of the godfathers of Moneyball and in modern day analytics. He told me a story about how his front office came to him, and I want to say this about 2007, 2008, and they were prescribing 180 inning limits for pitchers in the minor leagues. And his response was, well, what's that based on? What's the science? Why 180? Why not 178? Why not 182? He was pushing them what is it one size fits all? Because we know these guys are different. And I really think it comes down to this. You know this, if someone doesn't pitch, they're not going to get hurt.
5: Yeah.
4: And so I think that teams are sort of going to that default. You know what? 90 sounds good, so idiots like Buster won't criticize me if my guy goes down with Tommy John.
1: Speaking of strong outings, Padres starter Michael King with his fifth start of the season with at least six innings and either one or zero runs allowed. Padres beat the Diamondbacks 10-4, the 10 runs being a season high. Dodgers, Rockies, much closer. 3-3 game in the eighth.
6: The 3-2 pitch. That swings, base hit, center field. Edmund scores. Dodgers take the lead. For Mookie Betts, that is the 32nd go-ahead run batted in the eighth inning or later.
1: First go-ahead hit in the seventh inning or later this season, though. That go-ahead hit capping a nine-pitch at-bat, AM 570, LA Sports. Dodgers a 4-3 win over the Rockies. Dodgers taking two of three. Rockies haven't won a series at Dodger Stadium in 5 years since August of 2021. Dodgers with their 20th series win this season. Yankees have been struggling of late.
7: Cole looks back at second. And the pitch is driven in the air, deep toward right center. Over on the run is Schumann, looking up at the wall. It's off the bottom of the wall and ricochets away for extra bases. Rounding third, scoring Fortes. Stopping a third is Diaz. At second with a double is Jonathan Aranda.
1: 620 WDAE Rays, a 3-0 shutout of the Yankees. Good news for New York, they only struck out 11 times in this game, snapping a streak of back-to-back 17 strikeout games. Yankees' 20th straight game with five runs or fewer, the team's longest streak since 1991. Nationals pulling away from the Astros.
8: Now the pitch, swing by Garcia, drive in the air to deep right center field. It's way back, it's going, going, it's gone, goodbye. Luis Garcia Jr. has done it again. Unbelievable.
1: Home run number 20, drove in three of the eight runs the Nationals scored. Washington an 8-2 win over the Astros. Nationals Radio Network. Sports Center All Night, ESPN Radio. We learned on Wednesday, Justin Verlander, 21 seasons in Major League Baseball. This will be the last.
9: Verlander, one strike away from 3,500 lifetime. He throws. He struck him out swinging. Fastball on the outside at 95. A milestone achievement for Justin Verlander.
10: One of the most decorated pitchers of his generation, right-hander Justin Verlander announced that 2026 will be his final Major League season.
11: 2-2 the count, the pitch to Hafner, and he waves at it, 99-mile-an-hour fastball. And Verlander has his first Major League strikeout.
10: After being taken second overall by the Tigers in the 2004 draft, Verlander took home Rookie of the Year honors in 2006. He and Don Newcomb are the only players to be named the league's top rookie, MVP, and Cy Young in their careers.
12: Short toss to Cabrera, and Justin Verlander turns in a gem. An absolute gem here at Comerica Park.
10: Verlander took home his first of three Cy Young awards while still with the Tigers in 2011. That same season, he was named American League MVP, joining Clayton Kershaw and Shohei Ohtani as the only pitchers to win the award since 1993.
13: Here's a 1-2.
14: Swing and a miss. Gardner goes down. That's 14 strikeouts for Verlander.
15: He's not getting older. He's getting better.
10: Verlander won two more Cy Youngs while with the Astros in 2019 and 2022. He's one of 11 to win the award at least three times and one of nine to win it with multiple teams.
16: And that'll do it. The Houston Astros have won the World Series. And they celebrate their second title in the last six seasons.
10: While in Houston, Verlander was part of two World Series champion teams. He has more strikeouts than any other pitcher in postseason history and ranks second in wins and innings pitched.
14: Swing and a miss. Got him on a high fastball. And Justin Verlander with his 300th strikeout of the season.
10: Verlander will finish his career top 10 all-time in strikeouts in the regular season. And he's one of five pitchers with at least five seasons of 250 strikeouts.
14: And that is the ball game. A no-hitter. Justin Verlander, the third of his career. How about Justin Verlander?
1: Justin Verlander calling it a career after 21 seasons, trying to get back from his recent injuries. He's had setbacks, as he still intends to get back this season as well. The ESPN Radio ESPYs auction is back for the first time since 2020. 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Once-in-a-lifetime sports and entertainment experiences are up for bid, including a chance to announce an official NFL draft pick at the 2027 NFL Draft in Washington. A couple of passes to the sold-out Star Wars celebration honoring the 50th anniversary of Star Wars, A New Hope, and VIP access to ESPN shows like NFL Live, SportsCenter, First Take, The Rich Eisen Show, and much more. 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Tune into the 2026 ESPYs. July 15th. 8 p.m. Eastern, ABC, and the ESPN app. Right now, SportsCenter All Night, Mark Cuban accusing the Dallas Mavericks, their governor, of freezing the team's former majority owner out of business opportunities. It's making the accusation against current governor Patrick Dumont. The Dallas Morning News reporting that Cuban alleges adversarial business practices in his bid to move the team about 10 miles north of downtown to the former site of a Dallas mall. Cuban sold his majority stake in 2023, but said he had an agreement to continue running basketball operations, but that Dumont gave former GM Nico Harrison full control of the basketball side. Harrison, of course, wound up being fired in November after the slow start to the season. Where will LeBron James be this season?
13: Once again, the NBA world waiting with bated breath for LeBron James to make up his mind and cast his lot with some NBA team.
17: LeBron James wants to be in a competing environment. He wants to play meaningful basketball.
18: If he was here, I'd say this is your best chance to win. You can win here in Philadelphia.
19: This is one of the more fascinating NBA free agencies we've ever seen because LeBron's asking price is so low and his impact could be so high, which enables so many different teams to give themselves a chance.
1: So many teams in play. Bob Myers, the former Warriors exec, making an appearance Wednesday on an episode of Game Over, the podcast with Max Kellerman and Rich Paul, the CEO of Clutch Sports, who famously represents LeBron James.
18: If he was here, I'd say I honestly believe this is your best chance to win. You have to decide all the other things that are equally important because it's his life, right? He has to play. He has to face the scrutiny of his decision that'll have people say you should have done this or should have done that. They'll criticize him for whatever, which is his life. So he's been through all that. What I would just say is if it's about winning, let's talk about this team because you can win here in Philadelphia.
1: ESPN insider Brian Windhorst.
19: Bob Myers was obviously a teammate of ours at ESPN for a couple of years. I spent a lot of time with him. He's very smart. He knows that right now LeBron is not taking meetings with these teams that are pitching him. So this was Bob Myers' attempt to pitch directly to LeBron James. You know, in 2010, the meetings came in private in an office building. In 2026, they come via podcast. Welcome to the modern era. And look, you don't think podcasts are important in LeBron's world? J.J. Redick did a podcast with LeBron and ended up as head coach of the Lakers. So podcasts can get things done. Bob Myers is very well aware of that. He was speaking to an audience of one, and he got his message across. I don't think any of it was anything LeBron didn't know, but Bob taking the time out was his way of trying to get LeBron to pay attention to the 76ers.
1: And when the dust settles, where is LeBron? ESPN analyst Sinead Ogwumike and Monica McNutt.
20: When I look at where LeBron would take his talents next, I'm thinking of where he's going to have the least mileage in terms of games played and experience and the most youth around him that he can help move forward. And I know folks will debate on what role he wants to have in his next stop. But I think Cleveland, I personally am a big fan of the full circle moment of it all, the storybook of it all. I think Donovan Mitchell is one of the better options in terms of superstars that are in their prime still that he could be paired with.
21: To me, this is it, the lineup here, because when I bring out my Rich Paul, you know, whiteboard.
20: Okay.
21: I put up this starting lineup and I'm like, this is plug and play. I know you like that, Wendy. For LeBron James, you have a point guard in James Harden who has completely moved, or at least he should at this point, to straight up facilitator knocking down open shots. You have Donovan Mitchell who's locked in for the long term. And when we talk about his tenure, he has been a four-time All-Star, three-time All-NBA when he's worn a Cleveland Cavaliers uniform, averaging 27 points per game. He's one of the top best players in the league. Evan Mobley, a DPOY, and Jared Allen, who people sleep on the fact that he's two-way. He was once an All-Star, but you know, like, he's the type of guy that in the playoffs can provide a necessary oomph
22: that works,
21: especially in the front court. So when I look at the field and starting fives in Cleveland, and I'm LeBron James and I love being at home, getting that home cooking, I might see like, oh, I can just insert myself at the three. We can play small ball with me at the four. We can go super big and play with me at the three. There are options here that might actually really work.
20: I love what you did there, because the shortcoming, guys, as we've seen the last couple seasons for the Cavs, has been being able to show up in the playoffs. This year, yes, Donovan Mitchell and James Harden are able to achieve something by getting to the Eastern Conference Finals. If LeBron is healthy, and that's been an if at this point in his career, but if he's healthy, he could be the confidence that they might need.
1: And what about those offers that might be out there? ESPN insider Shams Charania.
23: And a LeBron James, Rich Paul, they're continuing to sift through the leading contenders, the different options, the different teams that have been pitching Rich Paul over the last week since LeBron James informed the Lakers that he's going to be moving on elsewhere. That includes Golden State, Cleveland, Miami, Philadelphia, Minnesota. What we do know, though, is LeBron James wants to be in a competitive competing environment. He wants to play meaningful basketball. But as far as the timeline, there is no timetable. LeBron James does not appear to be in a rush. The last couple weeks has been a lot of family, friends, and golf for LeBron James. Over the last couple weeks, he spent time in the Ohio area, in Akron. He spent time with his close friends and family. That includes Brandon Weems, his close friend, longtime childhood friend, who is now a leading executive with the Cleveland Cavaliers under president of basketball operations, Kobe Altman.
1: Cavs Heat in the mix. There's some poetry to those potential landing spots. How do we like the potential fit in Philly? ESPN insider Brian Windhorst.
19: Well, I like LeBron's fit everywhere because I've watched him play with hundreds of teammates everywhere he's gone, all across the basketball landscape, and he's pretty much been great in all the spots. He's played in the Olympics with Allen Iverson and in the Olympics with Steph Curry. He's played center and point guard in the same game with the Lakers a couple of months ago. He can fit with any team. I'm not worried about the fit. I think what you would say is LeBron going to Philadelphia would feel awkward at first. In fact, LeBron going anywhere other than Miami or Cleveland right now would feel awkward, but that doesn't mean that it couldn't happen. But I have very little worries about fit with LeBron.
1: LeBron James in free agency with decision to make. College football back in the spotlight. SportsCenter All Night continues. It's ESPN Radio.
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1: 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Scrutiny is increasing on NIL agreements in college. The clearinghouse that those deals go through says it has rejected nearly $90 million in NIL deals since its inception a year ago, the group releasing a report on Wednesday. Meanwhile, the NCAA is sending a letter of inquiry to Cincinnati, centering on former quarterback Brendan Sorsby's time there. Sorsby, of course, ruled permanently ineligible by the NCAA this spring after admitting to placing thousands of sports bets over the past 4 years, including his two seasons with Cincinnati before transferring to Texas Tech this offseason. ESPN's Heather Dinich.
2: I think the biggest thing was just the initial shock of the fact that the NCAA could not enforce its own rule about gambling. That was a new low. And of all of the things that people disagree on throughout college athletics, it seemed to be from coast to coast, there was a universal response to that. And it was, this can't be right. But I think one of the things that came out of it, though, is what the Big Ten and the SEC have been talking about all spring at their meetings that I attended, which was, is there a way that we as conferences can find ways to create and enforce rules? Because right now, college athletics is ungovernable. Because anytime the NCAA tries to make a rule, somebody turns around and sues them.
1: As for Cincinnati, their officials declined to comment on the matter at Big 12 Media Days in Texas on Wednesday. This was SportsCenter, new interview podcast from Rich Eisen featuring SportsCenter legends, available now on Disney Plus, the Rich Eisen Show YouTube channel, all podcast platforms. This was SportsCenter, presented by Gusto. Back to baseball. Angels rout the Rangers 13-1, 12-run victory, their largest since beating the Rockies 25-1 in June of 2023, Rangers' largest loss and the most runs allowed this season. Mets a 6-2 win over the Royals. Mets have won 3 of 4 following their three-game losing streak.
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0: Number 5.
1: When you're working on a possible no-hit bid, as Dylan Cease was for Toronto in the 8th inning, you need your defense to have your back. 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
4: And the 1-0 is hit in the air out to center field, racing back Varsho onto the warning track, makes the grab as he crashes into the wall. What a play by Dalton Varsho, and we're still going now with one out in the 8th. A big defensive play from the Blue Jays center fielder.
0: Number 4.
1: Braves were on the wrong side of a perfect game bid until they broke that up in the 7th. Then took control of the game in the 8th. 680 The Fan.
5: Bart swings and a fly ball in well. Deep left center field. Reynolds on the run to the wall. That thing is out of here. The former Pirate comes back to Pittsburgh and launches one to the deepest part of the yard. It's 2-0 Braves as the stalemate is over.
0: Number 3.
1: The team that leads all of baseball in runs scored? That would be Washington. Nationals Radio Network.
6: Now the pitch, swing by Garcia, drive in the air to deep right center field. It's way back. It's going. It's gone. Goodbye. Luis Garcia Jr. has done it again. Unbelievable.
0: Number 2.
1: 26-year-old Alex Roden was called back up to the Twins on Tuesday. Wednesday saw his first big league action of the year. Treasure Island Baseball Network.
7: Here's the pitch. Swung on and hit high in the air. Deep right field for Roden. That ball is off the wall, and the Twins will win it on an Allen Roden double to right. The Twins walk off the Guardians. 6-5, your final score. The Twins are mobbing Roden in right center field.
0: Number 1.
1: Cardinals avoid a sweep, and Alec Burleson matches the longest shot of his career. Cardinals Radio Network.
5: Here it is for Burleson. A swing and a long one. Right field. That ball is long gone. Burleson, a two-run shot off a lefty, Jared Koenig. The Cardinals have extended their lead to 5-0. He hit that ball so hard it couldn't go foul.
1: 443 feet, in fact. matching the longest homer of his career. He's hit 63 of them in his career. Cubs, a 9-7 win over the Orioles, 9 combined homers, tying the most in a 9-inning game this season. All of those instances involve the Cubs. Pete Crow Armstrong hitting his 21st. Marlins, a 2-0 shutout of the Mariners. Marlins have won 15 of their last 17 home games, best 17-game home streak since 2003. They went on to win the World Series. Red Sox, a 5-0 shutout of the White Sox for their 5th straight win. Well, speaking of putting up zeros, that's next. SportsCenter All Night continues. It's ESPN Radio.
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19: Do you hear that? Asthma triggers are everywhere, from dust mites, pet dander, and pollen, to smog and smoke. An asthma attack

0: all, welcome to the Hoop Collective podcast. We talk about the NBA, which we're doing. Joining me from Salt Lake City, Utah, where he's covering the Salt Lake Summer League, which is the Darren Peterson show, is Ben McMahon.
1: Howdy, partners. Oh, hey, listen, also the Kingston Fleming show, Cam Boozer show, Dave Mara show, you know, the Atlanta Hawks in town.
0: How about hanging out. Zuby Ejiofor, the Atlanta Hawks, with a 19-15 game
1: on Monday. All right, how about it?
0: What a great job drafting him at number 23 from the Atlanta Hawks. Speaking of the Atlanta Hawks.
1: Oh.
0: We can't say where he is because he is now an official member of a team and all information is secret. We would like to welcome from the Atlanta Hawks, Tim Bontemps.
2: Hello, everybody. It's nice to be back.
0: I believe, Mr. Bontemps, you have some explaining to do. Where have you been? It's been the draft and free agency. My God, this is... Where have you been?
2: I've been on garden leave. It's been quite a thing. I've just been sitting back. I've been watching the tweets from Ben McMahon about all the crazy goings on. I've been listening to all the pods. It's been great work. Just been relaxing. It's been fun.
0: I believe you have some news that you are announcing here on this lovely morning.
1: You got some explaining to do. What are you dumping us? What's going on here? You got all this swag on, all this gear? Is that free gear?
2: I don't know if dumping you is the right word, but I am unfortunately not going to be on the pod anymore, which people figured out over the last couple of weeks because I am joining the Atlanta Hawks. So
1: what in the world? Okay, well, first, this is awful.
0: All right, we have something we must do here, Jackson.
3: Fans, here are the winners and losers from the seismic Bontemps decision to move into an NBA front office. First, winners. The other 29 NBA teams will no longer have to fear the dreaded phrase, "What were they thinking?" for almost every transaction they made. Second, another winner, Brian Windhorst, who no longer will hear the cackly, "No, that's not exactly the way it happened," whenever he recalls a story. And finally, the biggest losers, loyal pod listeners, and poor band McMahon, because we may never hear the word jackass be used on the pod again. Good luck, Bontemps.
1: Michael Chusky.
0: That's our man.
2: One of the truly coolest things about the last couple of years is becoming friends with Mike Walczewski and having him come up to me at a game at the Garden and say, "Hey, just want to introduce myself. I'm Mike Walczewski. I'm a huge fan of the podcast." It's like, Mike, you are a legend. You don't need to introduce yourself. As you guys have all figured out, he's a wonderful guy. And that was very cool. So thank you, Mike.
1: So do you want to explain to the folks like what exactly you'll be doing with the Hawks, or at least give your like company man?
2: You're the one who wrote the news story, so I haven't read it yet. What do you say?
1: I've assigned it. Strategic advisor, big basketball brain Bontemps. The strategic advisor.
2: That is my title. Will be a strategic advisor to Auntie Sal, who between he and the wrestler family, I'm very appreciative of him giving me a chance to try something new.
1: Oh, a little brown nosing. I like that. Because up to the billionaire is something you and Wendy have always been good at. listen, I have an announcement to make. I am still Team ESPN. Don't you worry. However, I haven't cleared this with our bosses yet, but I did land a consulting gig with the Atlanta Hawks. So Bontemps and I are still teammates. I'm out here. I'm schmoozing around as you do at Summer League. And I'm chatting up Ansi. I'm chatting up Quinn Snyder. And, you know, I did inform him that nobody in the world is better at telling Bontemps to shut the bleep up than me. And so there's the USWB. Well, I am the SUBC, Shut Up Bontemps Consultant.
2: Oh,
1: they will fly me down on a case-by-case basis when Bontemps is getting to be the most annoying. Fly me down, put me up, pay me good money to come in there and say, "Bontemps, shut the hell up." So this has worked out well for me as well.
2: There you go.
0: But real talk here, it's all fun and games, but real talk, congratulations, Tim. You know, obviously the people

0: people who interact with us or read your, have read your stuff over the decades. I guess you're getting old. Sorry.
1: Yeah, we're all getting old.
0: They know what insight that you bring or don't bring. But I think one of the things is over the years, behind the scenes, you know, Bontemps has really gained a lot of trust within the NBA. You know, seriously, I'm being serious. And I remember I was at the lottery, which is what, in mid-May, and I was having breakfast with our boss at ESPN, Dane Beavers, and I was saying, you know, there could come a day when we lose Bontemps to the NBA because there are a number of people who I've talked to. Like, believe it or not, McMahon, I mean, I was floored when it's happened, but there have been times where I will talk to league executives and they'll be like, Bontemps this and Bontemps that, in a good way, like where they are like very impressed with him, and
1: very rare,
0: not for conversations on the pod, but for conversations that happen privately. And so, believe it or not, I believed for a while that we were going to lose Tim at some point to an NBA team. I did not know
2: another discovery.
0: Yes. Yeah,
1: exactly.
0: Mark it on the board. Mark it on the board. And I told my boss, I was like, you know, hey, we may lose him at some point. And I think my boss could not believe it. And then when this developed over the last few weeks, he was like, wow, I couldn't believe it. But in all reality, you know, you may think I'm joking, you may think I'm wrong, but if it wasn't the Hawks, it was going to be somebody else.
1: There were rumors about him coming to the Mavericks at one point. I actually called Bontemps. I said, hey, we're going to be neighbors.
0: But Tim, this is something that you've been interested in doing for a while, right?
2: Yeah, I mean, it's something I've thought about for a while, but, you know, I never knew if I'd have a chance to do it or if the right thing would come along. And, you know, I'm very appreciative of ANSI to give me a chance to try to help a little bit. And it's an awesome organization. Got a lot of longtime friends there. You know, it's a really cool opportunity. You know, I wasn't going to leave. I had a dream job at ESPN doing this pod with you guys. I certainly wasn't trying to go anywhere. I was only going to leave if it was a really awesome thing that came up. And, you know, I got very fortunate that this is a very cool thing. And so we're going to move to Atlanta and change a lot of stuff up and have some more space for the cinder block to run around and try to help the Hawks win a couple games.
1: Listen, I've told you this. You got to scout out high school football programs as your house, honey. You got to get them in a good one. The kid's got right tackle.
2: Yes, potential. That was the first thing McMahon said to me was, I have to look for high school football programs for the cinder block, who is 14 months old this week. I said, well, probably got a little bit of time to do
1: the
2: that.
1: The good ones.
0: Well, you got to come. Hey, listen, you're going to be in the South.
1: Yeah, the best high school football programs, it really starts the peewee level. It you know, it flows up. So I'm just telling you, get them in the program early. Now, I just got to be honest with you. There's the worst part about this. Honestly, the worst part about it is not losing Bontemps. The worst part about it is this. Bontemps always thought that he had the biggest basketball brain on this podcast. And damn it, Wendy, this kind of, he can look at this and say it proves him right. Big old Bontemps basketball brain, that he's getting paid massive money now. Somebody just to tap that brain. So I hate to admit it, but damn it, he has one on us. He can always hold over our heads. Now I've got this vision, you know, it's like near the trade deadline or whatever. And there's like a,
2: yeah,
1: you know, very serious strategic meeting and, you know, Auntie's chiming in and Quinn's chiming in, and Bontemps
2: is chiming in. The guy in charge is chiming in.
1: Yeah, Auntie's leading in, and Quinn's chiming in, and Bontemps thwarts it, you know, mid-sentence. What are we doing here? This is a gong show. We don't need to be focused on this. This is what we need to be focused on. I don't think
2: it'll quite go like that.
0: We're not trading for that bozo. We're going to trade for that bozo over there. Here's my advice.
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1: This podcast is easily the thing I'm most proud of in my entire career, and it's been awesome to see what we've been able to grow it into and the number of people that have come up to all of us at various games and obviously at the live shows and all these different things, and how much it's meant to people. It's been very cool. And the thing that I have always found funny about the online discourse about the pod in particular, which, as you guys know, my wife likes to send me all the negative things that people say about me on the internet just to make sure that I don't ever feel good about myself. The idea that we don't get along in some form or fashion has always been very funny, given the three of us talk pretty much all day, every day, and our families are all friends and our wives are all friends. So the thing I'm saddest about is leaving this and leaving you guys and leaving Jackson, but you guys will all be quite fine, probably in the long run better off, and I'll be a very loyal listener and excited to see where things go as you guys continue to grow this thing. But it's been awesome to be a part of it, and I'll still be part of it as a listener and watch and see what you guys do.
2: Something tells me he's going to be a loyal commenter as well. We got to shut down these group chats, McMahon.
3: He'll let us know what he's thinking. He just can't interrupt in real time, but he'll let us know.
1: No, that's part of the fun. We'll still be talking. We'll still be talking all the time. But the pod's been through, I mean, hell, since in the time we've done the podcast, I mean, band has gotten married again. Brian and I both have kids. Jackson's going to get married. Now engaged.
2: Yeah, we'll see you at Jackson's wedding. That's the next time we'll see you.
1: Yeah, you won't see me at all before then, I'm sure.
2: Yeah.
3: He'll be lurking in the shadows at Hawks games. We'll have to,
1: know
3: about the hiding and crannies.
2: Yes. All right. Well, before we get back to real business here, talking about the NBA, because we're in flagrant violation of a core of the podcast here.
1: I mean, we're talking about the NBA, kind of.
2: Yeah.
3: Contents is the NBA now, baby.
2: Yeah.
3: Let's relax with the NBA now.
1: Yeah, let's relax with that.
2: All right, Bontemps, watch this.
1: Oh, wow.
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1: This is
2: talk
1: quite
2: about
1: a
2: the NBA.
1: Smash
2: we talk
1: cut.
2: About the NBA. Joining us from New York City is Tim Bontemps.
4: Hello, everybody.
2: Say hello to New York City to Tim Bontemps. Tim Bontemps. Native New Yorker, New York native. I can call you New York
4: sure.
2: native.
4: Yeah.
2: From New York City, Tim Bontemps.
5: Howdy, partners. This is prime time for Bontemps. You know, he's got to be in studio in the spotlight. The old USWB's time to shine, baby.
2: The wet blanket, midseason form.
3: That's who he is.
2: And I like Mike a lot, but I still say it was somewhat ridiculous.
3: You see me now? Sorry.
4: Yes. Commercial. Do you hear me now?
1: Big man just disappeared and was a black screen. Which is
2: and I hope they don't edit it out. I want it to stay in. I just want the record.
4: Well, of course it's not going to get edited out. Come on.
6: You know, it's Gabe Vidson and Mo Gay. And oh, we got to zoom in on McMahon's face. There we go.
3: This thing confuses the hell out of me.
6: Well, most things do.
7: What a good looking guy.
6: And McMahon is, once again,
7: I don't
6: not going to understand what the hell is happening with technology.
7: Heavens to Betsy.
3: It's the same. It's subjective to people who understand.
1: We got the camera moving.
2: What? You know how Shay wanted like the defining quote for Shay is he says I'm consistent.
1: Oh, this is great.
2: In everything that I do, it's like an ethos. It's like a personal mission, and it's so true. Bontemps, you can always count on him to be Bontemps.
3: That's not a compliment.
1: That is very
2: always
1: cool,
2: better dressed than all of you guys.
3: Always. I got to tell you, I'm proud of a lot of the work I've done in my career, but nothing more so than coining the USWB. You're in soaked wet blanket.
2: You know, somebody came up to me at the live show in New York and said, hey, I just want to thank you guys. You introduced me to ChatGPT. The first time I ever used ChatGPT was to ask it what USWB meant. And I said, oh, didn't know. God. urine-soaked wet blanket? And he goes, yes, it did. No.
3: That's me introducing people to technology.
1: There you go. Yes, you and McGute, you are synonymous with technology, buddy. There's no question about that.
2: All right, Tim Von Temps, signing off.
1: Appreciate you.
2: Go find some players to sign and draft and trade for.
1: Okay, I'll see what I can do.
2: All right, now we got that piece of business out of the way, McMahon. We can get down to real talk here.
3: Now that we've got the most important transaction of the NBA offseason out of the way.
2: I think it's only appropriate we follow up here with Cavs Corner.
3: Of course.
2: So,
3: really rub it in that he doesn't get to do this anymore.
2: No kidding. I wonder, what do you think his report to the Hawks is about Donovan Mitchell signing a 4-year, $270 million contract extension with the Cavs on the first day he's eligible on Tuesday?
3: Oh, this is a gong show. look, it's a tough spot for the Cavs, honestly, because Donovan Mitchell's the face of your franchise. He's an all-NBA player. Like, you know, in one sense, him committing to you for 4 years is a major win. But we just saw how rough the market was for Jaylen Brown, in large part because of how much salary he made. And, you know, I'm looking for one of the quotes that a GM gave me. The analytics are more friendly to Donovan. He's not as good a defensive player, but one of the GMs basically said, like, in terms of this kind of money, you've got to be a generational talent. And this guy didn't think Jaylen Brown was close to that, but he essentially said, when you get into like the $70 million range, which is obviously where this is, there might only be a couple of players in the league that are worth that kind of money. And so there is some major risk involved here, especially when you've got Evan Mobley making 50 plus a year.
2: Right. So this is a, the Cavs are viewing this as a huge triumph, and for a couple of different reasons. Number one, I'm not saying that the Utah Jazz 100% believed this, but when they structured the trade, when they made the deal, which was, I think, 5 years ago now, they backloaded the picks that they pushed the picks out. They could get the farthest out. I think the farthest one out is 2029 unprotected pick. Mm-hmm. And there were swaps in there too. And I think the purpose is that the Jazz, I'm not saying I'm not projecting like I know what the Jazz are thinking, but when the Jazz traded him, they were like, he may not be there.
3: Yes.
2: in 29. Mm-hmm. Or 27-29, because they weren't sure he would want to stay in Utah. It was part of the impetus for trading him. And so for the Cavs to...
3: they knew he didn't want to stay in Utah.
2: Well,
3: yeah.
2: I mean, their actions said that they didn't think he was going to stay. So the fact that Donovan has now signed two extensions and basically cementing that the Cavs' investment in the draft assets are, he's been all NBA 2 years in a row, first team last year, second team this year. They're signing, I believe, the second best player in franchise history to a contract extension that will carry him through his prime. That is an absolute victory for them. It is sure going to be a lot of money by the fourth year of it, when he's, I think, 33 or 34. Yeah. It's going to be $75
3: million. 75.5 if we're counting.
2: So, but then there's the other side of it, which is getting him to do it this summer was not mm-hmm. something they 100% expected. Now, Donovan never said anything except for he never even gave a syllable that indicated he wasn't happy in Cleveland. But he never did really with Utah either, right?
3: It was pretty well known he wasn't happy in Utah.
2: Yeah, but he never said anything.
3: He didn't say it out loud, but it was not a secret.
2: Anyway, my point is, just because he didn't say anything, you back it up with actions, right? Right. And so... when he signed his last extension, his first extension in Cleveland, he signed it for a year shorter than he could have. Mm-hmm. And it basically bought the Cavs 2 years. It looked like it was a 4-year extension, really was a 2-year extension. And it put them in this, and it was designed for exact reason. It put them in this bit of an awkward spot, because now Donovan is 1 year away from being a 10-year veteran. And if he had signed a new extension at 10 years, he could have gotten $80 million guaranteed more than this summer. Mm-hmm. And it put him in the perfect spot to protect him because he had this year under contract and next season as a player option. And so if he had, you know, had an injury or something, he always had the player option as protection. But it put him in a position where he could re-up his contract, mm-hmm. At year 10. And so it really doesn't make financial sense for him to extend this summer.
3: Well, and you're seeing the same thing play out with Joker in Denver. You know, I forget wherever Serbia was playing, but you know, Joker basically said yesterday after a World Cup qualifying game, you know, I'm going to stay in Denver, but I'm going to sign next year. And the reason there, as McMenamin wrote, is he can do 4 years, 278 now, or he can do 5 years, 359 and a half next year. So, you know, Joker is opting like, hey, let's maximize the money. And while Donovan's signing a max extension, by signing it now, he isn't maximizing the money.
2: Right. And so, you know, Jokic has multiple times said, I'm a Denver Nugget for life. And if you're going to trust anybody in all of professional sports, I don't know who you're going to trust more than Nikola Jokic. However, you know, he will be an unrestricted free agent next summer. Like that, you will exist this year, going through this year, knowing that if things go terribly sideways, that Jokic will be an unrestricted free agent. I don't think the Nuggets are going to, you know, be losing sleep over it. Although I keep it in mind as I was trying to dump salary, which, you know, the Nuggets haven't re-signed free agents this offseason, but they haven't dumped any salary yet. Mm-hmm. So, you know, that's interesting. That's food for thought. But I think the thing with Donovan would be the same thing. Like Donovan has said nothing but positive things. I don't think the Cavs would have operated this year like totally afraid he was going to leave. But, you know, they would have to protect themselves in certain ways. And, you know, I'm not sure if Donovan wasn't 100% fully committed, whether you could make every decision expecting him to be there. Like, I'm not saying you trade him, but I'm saying, like, as you did your long range planning, like, for example, like people were talking about, you know, the idea of trading Evan Mobley. Well, what I was saying in Cleveland was, I don't think you could even entertain the idea of trading Evan Mobley unless Donovan was under long-term contract, because if something happened with Donovan, Evan would have to be your franchise player. And nor am I saying now they can trade him. I'm just saying, like, I think they had to operate that way. So Donovan giving the Cavs this extension now, I agree, McMahon, is a level of risk because you're entering into a contract with a guy where this contract's going to be all in his 30s. And, you know, you worry about trapping yourself. Absolutely. Yeah. But I also think that him doing this now keeps him from getting, because, you know, if he has another All-NBA year, what, are they not going to sign him in a year?
3: Right.
2: So they would have been further committed to more money a year ago.
3: No, and I mean, the Cavs had to sign this deal.
2: Yeah, and they have to celebrate it. It is something worth celebrating.
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1: The Cavs fans have been waiting with bated breath for a LeBron decision. I listened to a radio appearance by a caller yesterday who worked at a golf store not far from LeBron's house, and he gave a blow-by-blow of LeBron's hour-long visit to the golf store to get his clubs re-gripped.
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2: Was there a tell during that visit? That's the thing.
1: I mean, they were mining it, you know, they were mining it looking for a tell, you know. His son Bronny was with him, and he borrowed a 3-wood, apparently, and with the promise to return it. And like they're leaning into the possibility that that borrowing of the 3-wood was an indication that he's planning on being there.
3: Did he say like he'll return it during training camp? I mean,
1: you know, exactly. No, so the Cleveland fans are like, you know, living and dying, you know, waiting for this news. And then all of a sudden this pops in their lap. And this, you know, was the first day that Donovan could extend it. He does on the first day. So it's going to be viewed as really hugely, generally positive. And like with any contract, you ask yourself the question, could you trade it today? Could you trade Donovan Mitchell? And I believe the answer is yes.
3: Yeah, I think you could. I think it's going to be really hard moving forward to get massive return on these kind of contracts and in trades. Obviously, they didn't sign it to trade it, but I'll put it like this. I think it's a hell of a lot more tradable than the $212 million deal that Trae Young signed. I mean,
1: I've been under fire for that, for saying how I didn't think that was a tradable contract. So I'll let you say that.
3: I'm just telling you, like, obviously there's a lot of scouts and folks out here at Salt Lake City Summer League, and I've had a lot of people just be like, what in the world were the Wizards doing? And there's a lot of like, who is this mystery team that was willing to max them out? But that's neither here nor there.
1: Yeah. Well, anyway, so we'll see what happens with LeBron. For all I know, before this podcast post, there'll be news. I don't know. Before we move on, I do think we should talk about Brad Stevens having a press conference with Bill Chisholm, the Celtics governor. That happened on Monday afternoon. And, Brad doesn't speak to the media very often. And when he does speak to the media, he's very disciplined and very matter of fact. He is certainly, it's the way he has always been. And I think for a situation like this, it's sort of perfect because, he's not going to come out and be fiery. He's not going to be Pat Riley. He's going to come out and, have his, set of talking points and stick to them. And, you know, I don't think he was 100% being, by the way, they sat there and he and Bill Chisholm took question after question after question. They let the media like come and ask us everything. And, you know, they only ended the press conference when there was basically they were answering the same question again and again. So they like were very responsible in coming out doing it. Like, I think that was good. And they stuck to their script, which was basically that they don't know if this trade is going to work for them or not. I think they feel a little stronger about it than we're willing to say. But I mean, they were trying to be very respectful of Jaylen. I don't know if Jaylen Brown felt they were respectful, but they're like, well, you know, we're not sure. We felt like we had to do this. And he kept saying, McMahon, he kept saying for optionality.
3: You were saying they weren't 100% what?
1: I don't think they were 100% saying why they did it. Like they made it sound like this was a real tough call. They were on the fence. I mean, I'm sure it was a tough call. He said he lost sleep over what the reaction would be. I think they feel confident in their decision.
3: I mean, they were a little bit full of crap, if we just want to be blunt and direct here. And they were full of crap when they acted like the relationship with Jaylen Brown didn't deteriorate and wasn't a factor in this decision. I mean, it was a driving force in the decision. You can't tell me both that money didn't matter and it wasn't about any of that stuff. Now, I believe the money part because you didn't really save money right away on this deal. And by the way, this deal ultimately is going to be judged by what are you able to flip Paul George's expiring contract next year plus a bunch of picks into.
1: Right. Well, he just kept saying optionality.
3: Right. And so that's the optionality. But yeah. But again, the not only the why now, as far as why accept that return on July 1st is a legitimate question, but like there's no other explanation for why now in terms of doing it before next season, other than you just felt like the relationship with Jaylen Brown reached a point of no return. And look, that doesn't mean it's that Jaylen Brown did something wrong. I don't know exactly what went wrong. I just know it reached a point where the Celtics felt like they absolutely had to trade Jaylen Brown.
1: Well, and he got asked directly, like, you know, how can you talk about, you know, money, because Paul George and Jaylen Brown make about the same amount of money. Mm-hmm. Although Bobby Marks reported yesterday that Paul George waived his trade kicker, which would have been, I think, like $3.9 million. Now the
3: that's a whole LeBron salary.
1: That's right. You know, that's exactly what it was. The Sixers would have had to pay that, the actual write the check, but it would have hit the Celtics books.
3: Yeah, the Celtics would have had to pay more.
1: Right. It would have been like, it would have cut their space under the apron or whatever to less. And it would have been, you know, and it would have been split over the 2 years. So it was only $2 million, but would have split their thing like, you know, like that. So that's interesting that Paul, I mean, that is, we sort of see that from time to time. People do that. Usually they do that when they're very happy with, they're not very happy, but certainly it's like sort of a tacit acknowledgement of an approval of the trade. Like they're going to trade you anyway. And so he's like, yeah, well, I'll give up this $4 million. I don't want this $4 million to hold up the trade. So, I'll do that. It kind of, I don't think Paul is probably upset that it's out there, because, it kind of is an indication to the Celtics. Like, you know, I'm happy to be here. Right. I think the reaction, the reaction has been what it's been in Boston, that they didn't get enough for it. And basically Brad was like, well, we have to see, we don't know yet. And so we'll see if, you know, not only what they could get for Paul George, or maybe if Paul George produces at a good level next to Tatum, or what they do with the draft assets that they got, the picks and the swaps. Yeah,
3: again, how Jaylen Brown performs is going to be, and how Philly, and not only how he performs, because part of the whole thing is Brown's numbers versus, you know, the perceived impact based on analytics. But like how he impacts the Sixers' success is going to be a major factor in how this trade is judged. And then long term, it is going to be judged on, okay, the optionality, what's that lead to? Who is Jason Tatum's longtime running mate? It's not going to be Paul George, obviously, who's 36 years old and plays about 36 games a year. So what do you turn that into? And Paul George, hey, I agree, he could be a very good role player next year for the Celtics if he can stay healthy. Very good role players don't make $55 million, or at least you hope not. So what do they do with it? But, you know, the press conference, I respect that they sat up there and they answered all the questions. And it's kind of a no-win situation, because if you're honest, then it's a bad look, because it's going to be viewed as you're kind of bad mouthing a guy on his way out the door, because there's no way to say it other than we felt like we had to move on from Jaylen Brown. Like that's what happened, but saying that sounds terrible. So it was a good job of a penalty kill press conference by Brad Stevens.
1: I like that. What it That's was. Good. Very hockey of you.
3: Yeah, it's most hockey I'm allowed to talk.
1: So just say two things about the Celtics. One, they have these draft picks now. And the pick / swap that they got is so confusing. I read it three times and I can't understand it. So I'm just sort of, it's like it involves two other picks and
3: you're talking about the Clippers. It's the Clippers and Sixers pick. And it's like, I think the short version is if it falls below 17, they get the pick outright. And if it's higher than that, it's a swap.
1: Right. And
3: it's
1: the
3: like
1: reason,
3: 1 through 8 protected on the Philly.
1: The reason that it's so complicated, because it's two different picks that they can get plus a swap right involved. is because nobody really knows where picks are going to fall in the lottery. Like, you know, it's one thing if you're, if you've got the pick or the swap of a team that you know is rebuilding or is on like a 2 or 3 year runway, like, you know, you could feel like, oh, that's, we have a pretty good chance of getting a good pick there. Like, for example, the Clippers look like they're in the midst of a retrofit of a rebuild or whatever. Having a Clippers pick, for the, in the next couple of years is not necessarily bad business. It could be good. Mm-hmm. But on the other hand, you don't know where the lottery is, and maybe the Celtics finish in the play-in and end up with a better pick than the Clippers, who have a worse record.
3: Hey, so do you want me to read the,
1: No, I don't. I actually don't, because
3: there's a Spurs swap in there. So if it's a swap, right, it's probably going to be the Spurs pick going to Philly. It's there is a lot going on here.
1: Like I said, there's okay. So the other thing I'm going to say is Boston has two things to watch now. Number one, they have the Anfernee Simons trade exception. I mean, trade exception, which I think is around $27 million. They have these extra picks. They could use that trade exception to acquire a player with their picks or somebody else's picks. They don't have to use it now. It doesn't expire till midseason when they, a year from the deal. I'm not even sure where they're going to end up under the aprons. They may not even do that. However, because they use the full mid-level on Mitchell Robinson, they're hard capped at the first apron. So, I'm not saying they're going to go out there and trade for a star player in the next 10 minutes, but just know that that exists. The second thing to keep an eye on is that Peyton Pritchard is extension eligible, and he is on an extremely attractive contract, $7.5 million this year, $8 million, $8.5 million next year. He is 29 years old. I don't think you're necessarily want to give him a 4-year extension unless it's really good money, but you know, whether or not they extend Peyton.
3: Yeah, he's one of the most effective ISO scorers in the league last year, and he's much more important now than he was, than he was a few months ago.
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1: I'm excited about the future of the Jets. Yeah.
2: You know, after a rough few years, there's legitimate reason to be excited. Doesn't mean they're a playoff team next year, but there's legitimate reason to be excited here for the first time in a while.
1: Well, you've said essentially the same thing, but the executives that I've talked to have been in Salt Lake this week. They use the word presence. Mm-hmm. The presence that Peterson has out there beyond his years, you're using the word poise, roughly the same thing, but like, sure. doesn't look out of sorts, doesn't look, you know, overwhelmed by the moment. And one of the things that I liked,
2: you hear a lot.
1: Yes. Obviously the whole offensive package. He's got the whole offensive game. He's got an NBA ready offensive game. As you mentioned, the 3-level scoring, step back game, comes off the pick and rolls, all mm-hmm. of those things, like, you know, right out of the gate, the man is going to score. Mm-hmm. One of the things that I, you know, and did you go to his post game presser on Monday night?
2: I didn't, but I listened to the whole thing.
1: Okay. So he was asked and it was talked about how, you know, it was sort of a big game for Cameron Boozer, who was drafted a pick behind him. And by the way, Boozer, you know, the thing that has impressed me for Boozer this week, McMahon, is how many threes he's hitting.
2: No, his 3-point shot looks really good.
1: Yeah. He hit 4 out of 5. He's hit maybe 7 in the 2 games or something like that.
2: And honestly, like, he's hit a couple tough turnarounds off dribble. Like, Boozer's going to be a really, really good offensive player.
1: Anyway, he was asked about the matchup, you know, playing against Boozer. And he's, you know, Peter, I'm summarizing what he said, that, you know, he's like, I knew he would feel a certain way because I was picked right in front of him. And he goes, I feel a certain way because he was picked right behind me. And basically, and he smiled when he said it, but I could see in his eyes that there was a little bit of edge. Basically, he was saying, it's like, you know, when there's a guy picked next to me, like, there's going to be edge in that game.
2: Although I sat down with him and Will Hardy today for a story that'll run on Thursday. I think Jackson's actually going to put together a little video package off it for the YouTubes.
1: Okay.
2: But I asked him about the matchup with Devonson.
1: This is what I'm getting at.
2: Yeah, and he tried to downplay it. Like,
1: of course he did.
2: Come on now.
1: But what about, so here's what I'm saying. And again, like, we were doing the NBA Today. I did NBA Today. You were on too. Mm-hmm. And they were talking about, they really wanted to start talking about the game on Thursday. And I kind of talked the producers out of it. I was like, hey, let's, you know, this is literally the first week of summer league. Let's not hype this up too much or whatever. But I think Peterson is in a position here to do really well because he'll have played a couple of games.
2: Yeah, and he won't play tonight.
1: Right.
2: None of the high picks are playing tonight because, you know, back to back in summer league going to Vegas doesn't make any sense, obviously. But and look, he probably won't play a whole lot in Vegas. You know, he'll probably be shut down pretty early in Vegas. But look, man,
1: he's going to play Thursday.
2: Yeah, does it mean anything in the long run? No. But is it a showcase? Is it on national TV? Is it
1: right?
2: You know, he felt like he was the best player in the draft. Like, it's a chance to.
1: Yeah, he's had more time with his team, with whatever, you know, whatever chemistry you can get with the summer league team, and he's going to be totally inspired to, like, make a little statement on mm-hmm. Thursday. And he openly admitted he thinks about these type of things. You know, I'm still very much learning. You know, I don't have the bandwidth. You guys know I don't have the bandwidth to watch college basketball. I saw him very little. Of course, I saw highlights, but I've watched most of the last 2 games and I am extraordinarily impressed.
2: Now he's going to come in. He will step into the league as a big time scorer. I think it's a really good situation that he's going to be part of one of the more dynamic backcourts in the league where he will have the ball in his hands a lot, but it's not like the weight of the world's on his shoulders. And there's going to be good spacing. Like, Nurkic is an elite screener, maybe the best screener in the league, right up there. Now there's other flaws for him, obviously, but he can screen. He's a right tackle. There ain't no doubt about that. And then, you know, Jaren Jackson Jr. is a proven scorer who can shoot. It's obviously the same thing with Larry Markin. Like, he's stepping into a good situation. Now, Will Hardy is really going to be challenging him to produce on the defensive end. And he thinks he's got, like, really good defense potential. He's 6'5", 6'6".
1: Long arms.
2: Yeah, 200 pounds, long arms, strong, obviously a good athlete. And so Will's really challenging him on the defensive end. So Will is basically saying, you know, it's on me to earn his trust, but I'm going to be coaching him hard, including a film session the morning after going play-by-play through his summer league debut. And I asked, like, what were you really emphasizing? And he said, there's a lot of stuff on the defensive end. And they've got this call in their, you know, in their language, a defensive call, Raven. And it's because Will Hardy grew up a Ravens fan. And I got to follow up with him on exactly what the thing is. But it's a shout out to Ed Reed. Darren Peterson, who, by the way, is exactly 1 year younger than my older daughter, which, boy, did that make me feel old. But this made Will feel old. Darren Peterson had no idea who Ed Reed was.
1: That's disappointing because his brother is a star football player.
2: Well, and he said, I grew up a Bengals fan. I said, well, Ed Reed had a ton of picks against the Bengals. I can assure you that. But then, Wendy, I looked it up. This kid was 5 years old when Ed Reed played his last down for the Baltimore Ravens.
1: Well, I'm actually sort of kidding. It's fine. But I actually am very impressed with what I just learned that he's a Bengals fan from Northeast Ohio. And if I was raising a child in Northeast Ohio, I wouldn't let him be a Browns fan either.
2: Yeah.
1: I would definitely say, I would have said Steelers, but I'll go with Bengals. Bengals are a little harder to root for. The organization's, you know, the quality of the Steelers organization.
2: Browns?
1: Of course.
2: Brother, listen, the Bengals at least have had quarterbacks.
1: That's what I'm saying. Much prefer the Bengals organization than the Browns.
2: Oh, I thought you said the Bengals are harder to root for.
1: No, they're harder than the Steelers. Like I was, like, oh, okay. I would say, if I was raising my son in Northeast Ohio, I would push him away from the Browns towards the Steelers.
2: You raised your son to be a bandwagon hopper.
1: I didn't raise him that way. That's what he's choosing to do.
2: he's choosing the path of least resistance.
1: Yeah, but in his defense, he's had a Haaland jersey from Man City for years.
2: You know,
1: America's discovering Erling Haaland, you know. But anyway, I respect that he said, I'm not rooting for the Browns. I'm going to go with the Bengals. I respect that.
2: Well,
1: his brother,
2: Will,
1: in case you
2: Will
1: didn't
2: ran
1: know.
2: Some Raven stuff down his throat because he stopped down the film session and got on YouTube. It's like, you will see some Ed Reed highlights.
1: Well, Ed Reed's a good guy to study for a lot of different reasons. You know, his brother... Darren's brother, Daryl Jr. Daryl the second or Daryl Jr. I'm not sure. Played at Wisconsin. An edge. Is that a lineman or is that a linebacker? An edge, McMahon.
2: Edge is it can be an outside linebacker, defensive end, pass rusher.
1: Anyway, he signed with the. He didn't get drafted, but signed with the Rams. He's on the Rams right now, LA Rams.
2: Yeah, there's a lot of or at least a handful of NFL NBA brother tandems. There's obviously the Tysons.
1: Right, this year.
2: And then I think it was, I think the Thunder second round pick, I believe, has a brother who I might be mistaken.
1: All this year? All comes from this draft?
2: I'm pretty sure he does. Okay. I saw it on Instagram.
1: Jackson tells us his dad played basketball in Cincinnati, played college or high school basketball. What school did he go to, Jackson? I'm gonna make a further evaluation.
3: Western Hills High School.
1: Western Hills. Okay. All right. Well, we're excited for Summer League. That's where we're at. We've reached that stage of the offseason. Before we go, shout out to Kyle Lowry, who hangs him up after 20 seasons, signs with the Raptors for one day. The Raptors put out an awesome tribute video to him. They're going to retire number 7 appropriately. And we loved covering Kyle. Covered him with the Raptors and all those, you know, I saw him at the lowest of the low when they would, you know, couldn't get over the LeBron hump, and I saw him at the highest of the high winning the championship with the Raptors, and one of the great guys to talk in the league. And I think he has a big time future in basketball, whether it's as a media commentator, which I think he'd be good at, or as a coach. And he talked about how Jay Wright, when he was at Villanova, was so influential on him, et cetera. So, and you know what, McMahon, Kyle is, buddies with Bontemps.
2: I was going to say, kind of fitting that those two cantankerous personalities go out together.
1: they would connect.
2: Does Bontemps have a bright future in basketball after his career?
1: I'm sorry, we're out of time. thank you so much to our producers, especially our guy Jackson. Thank you so much to McMahon. Thank you for listening and watching Hoop Collective. And I guess we should say thank you for all those years, Tim Bontemps. Thank you and good luck.
2: Tim Bontemps. We will miss the USWB. I think his voice cracked a little bit early on. This is an emotional time for him. We're excited for him, though. We'll only blame him for every loss the Hawks have from here forevermore. But I've got to say, we will miss the USWB. And good times. As the name says, we had them with him. Adios, Bon Temps, and adios, amigos.
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0: 15. 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
2: Right when I was about to get back, something else happens, and I feel like I'm plugging holes in a boat. 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And, like, I think the writing kind of is on the wall.
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3: 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Baseball seeing some impressive performances on Wednesday in San Francisco. Blue Jays visiting the Giants. Toronto starter Dylan Cease wasn't giving up anything.
4: The kick and the 1-2 pitch.
5: He struck him out. 99 down the middle, and he's through eight innings with no hits allowed. 7-0 Blue Jays onto the ninth.
3: He was dealing on the mound and getting run support as well.
4: Nobody out. The pitch to Vladimir Guerrero Jr. is hit well out to left center field. Looking back, Gilbert. That ball is gone. Line drive smash to straightaway center, and Vladimir Guerrero Jr. has hit his fifth home run of the season, a two-run shot to make it 9-0 Blue Jays.
3: Blue Jays taking a 10-0 lead to the bottom of the ninth. Last licks for the Giants. Never mind 10 runs. They were still looking for one hit.
4: Wind and the 1-1. And it's flipped out towards shallow center and down for a base hit. Off the handle, it looped into center, and Elliot Ramos breaks up the no-hitter to start the ninth inning. And now a very well-deserved applause and recognition, even by the road fans, for Dylan Cease, who was masterful today in 8+.
3: Sportsnet 590, the fan, Cease, 8+, striking out 11, 118 pitches, took the no-hitter to the ninth inning before giving up the leadoff single to Ramos after the win. The 10-0 win for the Blue Jays. Cease spoke with Roger Sportsnet.
6: A phenomenal outing. I know you have to be disappointed. Take us through what's going on your mind when you step down on the mound for that ninth inning.
7: Not a whole lot, really. I was just in attack mode. Previous inning, we kind of planned out how we wanted to attack, and I just wanted to mix it up a little bit right there. I probably should have thrown a slider, but if I get that sinker a little more in, maybe it's good. I don't know. That's baseball, you know, but it's a good one.
6: It was a very, very good one. Dylan, listen, you're so humble. It seemed like you had everything working this afternoon. What about the game plan led you to the kind of success you had this afternoon?
7: I think I was just throwing strikes, really, you know, getting the ball in the zone. I felt like I commanded everything besides my changeup, so I think it was a really good mix, getting the ball where we needed to get it, and then just trusting and attacking.
6: You had a lot of first pitch strikes. I mean, you have to be pleased. And how much of a factor is that when you're just pitching the way you did this afternoon?
7: Yeah, it's the name of the game. It makes our lives way easier. You know, those outings where I only go five, it's because I'm 2-0 everybody. So really, I really have tried to focus on not beating myself, you know, and I think the first step with that is getting it in the zone early.
6: You had some terrific defensive plays behind you, Dylan, in that bottom of the eighth. What's going through your mind when you saw Dalton Varsho make that grab by the wall?
7: Yeah, I mean, that's usually a couple of those happen every no-hitter. You know, Erndog made the play up the middle of the previous inning that wasn't easy. So, you know, I try not to let myself get too carried away when I'm in like the fifth, sixth with no hitters, because it's just, you know, I mean, any little thing, it's a hit. So, you know, when you start seeing stuff like that, you're like, man, maybe it is my day today. So, I don't know. How many strikeouts did I have?
6: You had 11. Thank you very much. All right. That's pretty good. You said you're happy with that. Before I let you go, you signed on with this Blue Jays organization because you felt that they would take your game to the next level. As you made your final start in the unofficial first half of the season, what have you thought about your first half? How would you assess your performance?
7: I think it's been good. You know, I've had a lot of really good starts, and there's a couple starts, you know, I've had a handful that I'm really not happy with. Really, those starts, like I said, where I beat myself and I throw too many balls and all that, it's extremely frustrating. So, you know, at the end of the day, I mean, I'm going to the All-Star game. There's a lot of positives, but I think as a pitcher, I'm always kind of focusing on the areas of weakness that we can improve. But it's been a great first half. I've really enjoyed it. I love Toronto, so let's just keep it going.
3: Dylan Cease and the Blue Jays getting the shutout win over the Giants. Cease with his 11th consecutive start with at least 7 strikeouts, second longest in Blue Jays history, behind 13 straight starts with at least 7 strikeouts from Roger Clemens.

0: Germans in 1997. Toronto getting an impressive outing from their starter. Likewise, the Pirates.
1: And the pitch. Ground ball, third base. Gonzalez up with it and on to first. And perfect baseball through six innings for Jared Jones. 18 up, 18 down.
0: Sports Radio 93.7. The Fan, perfect through six. We will never know how he would fare the rest of the way. Jared Jones was pulled, having thrown 77 pitches through six innings. His manager, Don Kelly.
2: He knew, though. Coming off of surgery and him going five ups, I mean, we actually pushed him an extra inning there. He was throwing the ball so well. And that sucks, you know, for him. And under normal circumstances, you know, perfect game, he'd continue to go. Coming off of surgery and everything, we just can't push him there. It's a tough one, man, and I think that we've talked about it before. Health is the most important thing. Winning the game and then personal accomplishments third, and wanting guys to stay health is the number one thing with these guys, because we need Jared for the rest of the season throwing the ball like that. Trying to push him right now when he's only had five ups to go, there's no way.
0: He was perfect through six, does not see the seventh in a scoreless game. But the bullpen picked him up, right?
3: Barge swings and a fly ball hit well. Deep left center field. Reynolds on the run to the wall. That thing is out of here. The former Pirate comes back to Pittsburgh and launches one to the deepest part of the yard. It's 2-0 Braves as the stalemate is over.
0: 680 the Fan. Braves get that shot and wind up winning it 3-0 over the Pirates, who have their eighth shutout loss this season, tied for the third most in baseball. Atlanta with the win, snapping a three-game losing streak. They record their fifth shutout win this season. Braves, Pirates, that game didn't see a run scored until the eighth. Such was not the case between the Phillies and the Reds.
4: And the 1-1. Ellie shoots this the other way, deep to right field. Rincones turns, looks, it is gone! A two-run blast the other way for Ellie De La Cruz, and the Reds stretch the lead to 3-0-2. And Stewart goes the other way. Another deep fly ball. Again, Rincones back, out of room and gone! Second home run of the night for Sal Stewart. And now J.J. Bladé unloads. He hammers it way out of here to right. Back to back to back jacks for the Reds. Ellie, Sal, and J.J. all going out of here to right.
0: Big fourth inning for the Reds. 700 WLW. Kyle Schwarber adds his major league leading 32nd homer. But it's not good enough. Reds beat the Phillies 11-5. Sal Stewart with two homers. He now has 19. Second big league rookie with two multi-homer games this season. Reds hitting three consecutive in the fourth inning. Four homers total in that inning. Five homers for the game. Their most in a game this season. ESPN's Buster Olney.
5: The ballpark living up to its nickname, Great American Small Park, with the ball just flying out. You know, Sal Stewart, who's a National League All-Star in his rookie season, you know, hitting two out. His swings reminded me of when you see the Yankees, Aaron Judge, Stanton, driving the ball to right field because they know the dimensions are going to help him out and hit some home runs. So it was a home run display. I think the Phillies knew that the pitching matchup might be tough tonight with Chase Burns, National League All-Star in the mound for them. And so it was a high-scoring affair, as they like to say.
6: Buster, you mentioned Don Mattingly and the Phillies have turned things around under Mattingly. What does that future hold for him beyond this season?
5: I did a sit-down with him before the game, and I had not seen him answer that question or be asked that question before tonight because, of course, when he was hired, it was right after the Phillies had fired Rob Thompson. They offered the job to Alex Cora. Alex Cora says no. You know, Dave Dombrowski and Alex Cora are very tight. Dave Dombrowski, head of baseball operations for the Phillies. And they bring in Mattingly, and it was made very clear at that time he's an interim manager. Well, they basically won two-thirds of their games since that change was made. So I asked Don in their interview, hey, if the Phillies come to you and they want to talk about you remaining as manager beyond 2026, how would you feel about that? And he made no bones about it. He's like, yeah, I want to do that. And he said, it's up to Dave Dombrowski. But look, You bring in a manager in Philadelphia in a market like that, and you race toward the top of the National League East, and you're one of the big threats against the Dodgers. You do wonder if this has earned Don Mattingly at least another year. He's under contract for 2027.
0: Phillies have allowed 27 runs over their last three games. They're most over a three-game span since mid-April. Tigers, a 6-1 win over the Athletics. They are 20-12 since the start of June. Best record of the American League in that span. 7-1 in their last eight games. As for the A's, a season-long five-game losing streak. They're 1-9 in their last 10. Speaking of the Tigers and their pitching, Justin Verlander says he'll be retiring at the end of the season. He's a three-time Cy Young winner. He's got a pair of World Series rings, an MVP, should be in Cooperstown sooner rather than later. At the age of 43, he's the oldest player in baseball. He's made just one start this season before he landed on the IL back in April with inflammation in his left hip. He was scheduled to return in late June, but that was delayed after he suffered a hamstring strain during a bullpen session. This fall, he'll be calling it a career.
7: Dealing with this injury kind of, you know, it's been way more difficult than anticipated. I think last year was a season that kind of showed myself that I could be healthy. And so that was something I was really excited about coming into the season. I was like, okay, let me just put another healthy season under my belt and kind of build off the momentum from last year. And then that obviously got railroaded at the beginning of the season. And something that turned into a 2 or 3 week thing turned into a couple month long thing. And then right when I was about to get back, something else happens. And I feel like I'm plugging holes in a boat. And all the meanwhile, you know, just kind of looking at time, the game, how the game's played now, things that I have left to accomplish. And, like, I think the writing kind of was on the wall. As you know, 300 wins, 4,000 strikeouts, those are a few years away. Two maybe really good ones. And even that's, like, the way the game's played now, I think wins are just getting so much harder and harder to come by. Then I have to really sit down and kind of analyze, like I do everything, really. Analyze what's worth it and what's not. I love this game. I've said I want to play as long as I can. At the same time, it's like, okay, obviously I think next year, one of the things that come to mind is, is this going to be a hard season with the CBA up? You know, are we going to be delayed going into the season? I don't know. I certainly hope not. But everybody's saying we are. And that would just be like another hurdle to have to overcome. And along with the way the game's played now. And then I sit there and think about my family and spending time with them. And that's something that's been more and more on my mind as this season particularly has gone along. They were up here most of last month and, you know, had a great time with them. And spending more time with them kind of made me see the other side of things. And, you know, you kind of put it all together and really consider things. And I think I've been trending towards this conclusion for a little while. I think if you ask some of my teammates, I've probably started to mention things that I've never mentioned in my life. You know, I'm in a good place about it. I think, as you can tell, I've considered it quite a lot. I don't take this lightly, but I'm happy for the future, what it holds.
0: As for this season, the immediate future still intends to return, scheduled to throw a bullpen session prior to Thursday's game. He will make his 10th All-Star Game appearance next week. He was named a legend pick by Commissioner Rob Manfred on Wednesday. He mentioned his career totals in his 21 seasons, currently 266 regular season wins, strikeouts, 3,554. So 300 wins, 4,000 strikeouts, still off in the distance, as he mentioned. SportsCenter All Night, ESPN Radio, WNBA. We had a milestone Wednesday as the Lynx visited the Sun.
8: Miller lets it fly, but it does not matter. Minnesota, 22 bench points this quarter, and Cheryl Reeve officially passes Mike Tebow for 380 career regular season's wins and sets the WNBA all-time record.
0: Saw it on USA Network. Lynx, an 86-80 win over the Sun, 380 career regular season wins, most by a head coach in W history.
9: I just wanted to win the game. It wasn't for me. I still don't think this way. I appreciate how much it meant to the players to celebrate the moment. You know, it's not lost on me how important, you know, so many players in that locker room, you know, on the staff and, you know, just talking with Chuck, our trainer, so many people that have been on this journey with me for so long, you know, and even the new ones, like I told them, I mean, just to share it with them, it was incredibly meaningful. You know, it's a moment in time, you know, it's one of those things, but to do it with people that you really, really care about, and, you know, will give anything, you know, for the team to be successful. I have a great appreciation for all of them.
0: Lynx getting the win over Connecticut, on Wednesday. Meanwhile, a group of 11 Republican lawmakers sending a letter to WNBA Commissioner Kathy Engelbert Wednesday saying the association needs to take accountability for multiple attacks against Indiana's Caitlin Clark. The lawmakers say they're concerned by reports that attacks against Clark may be racially motivated. Clark back on the court Wednesday against L.A.
10: Really disappointing loss for the Sparks to the Storm. Caitlin Clark with her first three-point make tonight.
0: She finished with 9 points. Fever losing to the Sparks, 106-92. L.A. outscoring the Fever 60-38 in the paint. Neka Gumake, a team-high 24 points in the win for L.A. Mersey, Ferry crosses to the semis. That's next. SportsCenter All Night continues. It's ESPN Radio.
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1: 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Wimbledon Wednesday, the last American man has bounced in the quarterfinals. Taylor Fritz bowing out in straight sets to the two seed, Alexander Zverev, who gets his third consecutive major semifinal appearance. First at Wimbledon, fifth active man to reach the semis in all four majors. His matchup in the semis, probably the best storyline of the tournament.
2: Three match points.
3: Resets to those 6-4, 7-6.
2: The wild card, the British wild card in the semi-finals of Wimbledon. Extraordinary. Flavio Cavoli, well beaten, gracious at the net. And Arthur Ferry, who grew up so close to centre court, now seems to own it.
1: Arthur Ferry, qualifier. Fifth British man to reach the Wimbledon semi-finals in the Open era. Last to do it was Andy Murray, seven times. Ferry advancing in straight sets on Wednesday, fourth men's wild card in the Open era to reach a major semi. First player ranked outside the top 100 to make a Wimbledon semifinals since Goran Ivanišević won the title in 2001. Ferry grew up a stone's throw from Wimbledon and now playing in the semis. Coverage continues on ESPN. Right now, SportsCenter All Night. How about the comeback we saw in Atlanta?
4: They score again. This is impossible to score three times in that amount of time. And I have to throw all my notes out the window.
5: The guy is still the master of orchestra of the

0: Marvel to me what it looked like.
1: But Messi is still on the top of the top.
2: Tom Brady taking to social media, quote, yeah, so that might top 28-3. Messi in Argentina with that improbable comeback, staying alive in the World Cup this week. And now we are down to 8 quarterfinal action. Getting underway Thursday, France and Morocco first up. ESPN analyst Frank Leboeuf, Shaka Hislop, Julian Lawrence.
3: Two Frenchmen on the panel. Let's start with France against Morocco then. How scared are you?
4: I'm not scared, but I have respect for a Moroccan team. I think they're much better than 4 years ago when they played the semi-final. Overall, I think France are better,
3: right?
4: But you have to be at 100%. Otherwise, you can be very, very surprised.
3: Jules?
5: Yeah, it's that French front four. Incredible attacking flair, attacking talent. Olise, Dembele, probably doing this game, I think, and Mbappe up front in the form of their lives together. So I think it'd be very difficult for Morocco to contain them. As simple as that, and I see France scoring more goals than Morocco. You know?
3: What about England against Norway, Shaq? That's harder to call, isn't it?
6: It sure is that. Listen, I think Norway have surprised everybody in this tournament. We know they had the pieces, but we wanted to see them put it together. They did that. In Nyland in goal and Erling Haaland up at the other end, they can keep them out, and we know Erling Haaland can certainly score them. They are not to be taken at all lightly. England get here by virtue of what I feel has been their best performance away in Mexico, a game that they had every reason to lose, yet they ground out a performance that and showed a character that I'm not sure I've seen an England team do before. I make England's favourite for this, but again, it is not going
3: so
6: to be.
3: So England
6: easy.
3: Are your pick?
6: Against Norway, yes.
3: Okay, good. I'm just checking.
6: That's what I just finished up saying.
3: Well, you said they were favourites, but that doesn't necessarily mean
6: that's my pick, Dan, yes.
3: Right, okay.
5: England, for me, I know the pressure would be on England because for Norway now, quarterfinals was probably the objective at the start of the tournament. They've got nothing to lose really anymore. But I think England are better overall in every line, pretty much. Even up front, I still think Kane is better than Haaland. And I just think that this England team now, especially after the epic win against Mexico, will have the edge.
3: In the other semi-finals, in other quarterfinals, I think it's fair to say that Argentina are the favourites along with Spain. Out of those two games, which is the most likely to see an upset?
4: I go for that Argentina-Switzerland. I don't see Spain having trouble that much against Belgium, with all due respect to Belgium, because Spain are, for me, the favourites, well, one of the favourites of the World Cup. Argentina, it can be an upset. I think the Swiss can trouble them, and then they didn't show consistency that I was talking about the Viking. So I go for Switzerland in that game.
6: I agree. I do think both Spain and Argentina go through, but I think if there's an upset to come from one of those, it's Argentina-Switzerland. Argentina haven't been tested, certainly not in this way. I'm not at all convinced by Belgium on the other side of that question.
5: Yeah, I agree with Spain. We're going to beat Belgium, and I think Switzerland will give some problem to Argentina, who will still win eventually, but yeah, I will go for that.
3: France are the favourites still, as we reach the final 8 of the World Cup. We
4: That's only fair.
3: Some incredible matches so far, and we expect even more as this tournament continues.
2: And it continues on Thursday with the first of the quarterfinals, Morocco and France. Morocco will be without star forward Ismaël Sabari. He was replaced 22 minutes into Morocco's 3-0 round of 16 win over Canada on Saturday in Houston. He's had testing done and analysis over the last few days to figure out the extent of the hamstring injury. The team says it appears to have shown the strain is not too severe to keep him out of the entire competition. World Cup update brought to you by Gusto. 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SportsCenter All Night continues. 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
1: Nikola Jokic waiting till next summer to consider an extension. Evan Cohen will tell you this morning how concerned Denver fans should be. That's coming up on Unsportsmanlike. 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
1: The Lynx win. Cheryl Reeve picking up an NBA coaching record 380th win. Arthur Ferry advances to the semifinals at Wimbledon. Qualifier, who grew up near Wimbledon, is now in the semis. Some pretty impressive pitching performances in Major League Baseball Wednesday.
2: Public address announcer Guy Junker just announced Mason Montgomery on the mound, and this crowd greeted that announcement with a cascade of boos. They're still not happy because Jared Jones was pitching a perfect game through six innings.
1: Tossed six innings of perfect baseball, 77 pitches, but as you heard, removed from the game. Sports Radio 93.7, The Fan. Braves go on to beat the Pirates 3-0. Jones, second perfect game bid of at least six innings by a Pirates pitcher this season. Paul Skeens did it back in April. Meanwhile, Blue Jays shut off the Giants 10-0. Dylan Cease went eight innings, eight plus of no-hit ball. Took the no-hitter to the ninth inning, gave up a leadoff single to Elia Ramos. Finished with 118 pitches thrown.
3: Yeah, I think, I mean, especially with going into the break and extra rest and all that, I kept saying whatever it takes, you know. So I guess in my mind I thought maybe 130 at that point was what it was looking like.
1: He's heading towards 130, but 118 was the number when he lost the no-hitter. 11th consecutive start with at least seven strikeouts. Blue Jays do get the win, but pitchers getting pulled. Dylan Cease could have gone farther, whereas Jones was pulled after 77 pitches. ESPN Insider Buster Olney?
4: There's no question about it. The other day when Yuri Perez, 23 years old, you know, had that opportunity, seven perfect innings for the Marlins, and I'm watching it play out, I'm like, there's no chance he's going to finish. Because in this era, they do absolutely adhere to the script, to the pitch counts, and there was no chance he was going to finish this game, with the one possible outlier being the veteran starter who's already gotten paid. Right? Mm-hmm. It has a relationship with the manager, and Dylan Cease fell into that category. You know, and I think that's part of the reason why he had an opportunity to push his pitch count today, because he's gotten paid. And John Schneider, the Blue Jays manager, is going to give him that opportunity. But it's very rare in baseball now that the manager has the starch to be able to do that. You know, gone are the days when a manager can tell Johan Santana, yeah, go ahead and try to throw 130 pitches while you're completing a no-hitter.
5: Buster, is this because it's the front office's decision, or are these managers that are making these decisions?
4: Without a doubt, it's the managers who are executing the decision, but the decision's made in the front office, which is funny because I can remember Billy Beane, of course, who he's one of the godfathers of Moneyball and modern-day analytics. He told me a story about how his front office came to him, and I want to say this is about 2007, 2008, and they were prescribing 180-inning limits for pitchers in the minor leagues. And his response was, well, what's that based on? What's the science? Why 180? Why not 178? Why not 182? He was pushing them what is it one size fits all? Because we know these guys are different. And I really think it comes down to this. You know this, if someone doesn't pitch, they're not going to get hurt.
5: Yeah.
4: And so I think that teams are sort of going to that default. You know what? 90 sounds good, so idiots like Buster won't criticize me if my guy goes down with Tommy John.
1: Speaking of strong outings, Padres starter Michael King with his fifth start of the season with at least six innings and neither one or zero runs allowed. Padres beat the Diamondbacks 10-4, the 10 runs being a season high. Dodgers, Rockies, much closer. 3-3 game in the eighth.
6: The 3-2 pitch. That swings, base hit, center field. Edmund scores, Dodgers take the lead. For Mookie Betts, that is the 32nd go-ahead run batted in the eighth inning or later.
1: First go-ahead hit in the seventh inning or later this season, though. That go-ahead hit capping a nine-pitch at-bat, AM 570, LA Sports. Dodgers a 4-3 win over the Rockies. Dodgers taking 2 of 3. Rockies haven't won a series at Dodger Stadium in 5 years since August of 2021. Dodgers with their 20th series win this season. Yankees have been struggling of late.
6: Cole looks back at second. Now the pitch is driven in the air, deep toward right center. Over on the run is Schumann, looking up at the wall. It's off the bottom of the wall and ricochets away for extra bases. Rounding third, scoring Fortes. Stopping a third is Diaz. At second with a double is Jonathan Aranda.
1: 620 WDAE Rays, a 3-0 shutout of the Yankees. Good news for New York, they only struck out 11 times in this game, snapping a streak of back-to-back 17 strikeout games. Yankees' 20th straight game with five runs or fewer, the team's longest streak since 1991. Nationals pulling away from the Astros.
7: Now the pitch, swing by Garcia, drive in the air to deep right center field. It's way back, it's going, going, it's gone, goodbye. Luis Garcia Jr. has done it again.
1: Home run number 20, drove in three of the eight runs the Nationals scored. Washington, an 8-2 win over the Astros. Nationals Radio Network. 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We learned on Wednesday, Justin Verlander, 21 seasons in Major League Baseball. This will be the last.
8: Verlander, one strike away from 3,500 lifetime. He throws. He struck him out swinging. Fastball on the outside at 95. A milestone achievement for Justin Verlander.
9: One of the most decorated pitchers of his generation, right-hander Justin Verlander announced that 2026 will be his final Major League season.
10: 2-2 the count. The pitch to Hafner, and he waves at it. 99-mile-an-hour fastball. And Verlander has his first Major League strikeout.
9: After being taken second overall by the Tigers in the 2004 draft, Verlander took home Rookie of the Year honors in 2006. He and Don Newcomb are the only players to be named the league's top rookie, MVP, and Cy Young in their careers.
11: Short toss to Cabrera, and Justin Verlander turns in a gem. An absolute gem here at Comerica Park.
9: Verlander took home his first of three Cy Young awards while still with the Tigers in 2011. That same season, he was named American League MVP, joining Clayton Kershaw and Shohei Ohtani as the only pitchers to win the award since 1993.
12: Here's a 1-2.
13: Swing and a miss. Gardner goes down. That's 14 strikeouts for Verlander.
14: He's not getting older. He's getting better.
9: Verlander won two more Cy Youngs while with the Astros in 2019 and 2022. He's one of 11 to win the award at least three times and one of nine to win it with multiple teams.
15: And that'll do it. The Houston Astros have won the World Series, and they celebrate their second title in the last six seasons.
9: While in Houston, Verlander was part of two World Series champion teams. He has more strikeouts than any other pitcher in postseason history and ranks second in wins and innings pitched.
13: Swing and a miss, got him on a high fastball, and Justin Verlander with his 300th strikeout of the season.
9: Verlander will finish his career top 10 all-time in strikeouts in the regular season, and he's one of five pitchers with at least five seasons of 250 strikeouts.
13: And that is the ball game. A no-hitter! Justin Verlander, the third of his career! How about Justin Verlander?
1: Justin Verlander calling it a career after 21 seasons, trying to get back from his recent injuries. He's had setbacks, as he still intends to get back this season as well. The ESPN Radio ESPYs auction is back for the first time since 2020. 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Once-in-a-lifetime sports and entertainment experiences are up for bid, including a chance to announce an official NFL draft pick at the 2027 NFL Draft in Washington. A couple of passes to the sold-out Star Wars Celebration honoring the 50th anniversary of Star Wars, A New Hope, and VIP access to ESPN shows like NFL Live, SportsCenter, First Take, The Rich Eisen Show, and much more. 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Tune into the 2026 ESPYs, July 15th. 8 p.m. Eastern, ABC, and the ESPN app. Right now, SportsCenter All Night, Mark Cuban accusing the Dallas Mavericks, their governor, of freezing the team's former majority owner out of business opportunities. It's making the accusation against current governor Patrick Dumont. The Dallas Morning News reporting that Cuban alleges adversarial business practices in his bid to move the team about 10 miles north of downtown to the former site of a Dallas mall. Cuban sold his majority stake in 2023, but said he had an agreement to continue running basketball operations, but that Dumont gave former GM Nico Harrison full control of the basketball side. Harrison, of course, wound up being fired in November after the slow start to the season. Where will LeBron James be this season?
12: Once again, the NBA world waiting with bated breath for LeBron James to make up his mind and cast his lot with some NBA team.
16: LeBron James wants to be in a competing environment. He wants to play meaningful basketball.
17: If he was here, I'd say this is your best chance to win. You can win here in Philadelphia.
18: This is one of the more fascinating NBA free agencies we've ever seen because LeBron's asking price is so low and his impact could be so high, which enables so many different teams to give themselves a chance.
1: So many teams in play. Bob Myers, the former Warriors exec, making an appearance Wednesday on an episode of Game Over, the podcast with Max Kellerman, and Rich Paul, the CEO of Clutch Sports, who famously represents LeBron James.
17: If he was here, I'd say, I honestly believe this is your best chance to win. You have to decide all the other things that are equally important because it's his life, right? He has to play. He has to face the scrutiny of his decision that half the people will say you should have done this or should have done that. They'll criticize him for whatever, which is his life. So he's been through all that. What I would just say is if it's about winning, let's talk about this team because you can win here in Philadelphia.
1: ESPN insider Brian Windhorst.
18: Bob Myers was obviously a teammate of ours at ESPN for a couple of years. I spent a lot of time with him. He's very smart. He knows that right now LeBron is not taking meetings with these teams that are pitching him. So this was Bob Myers' attempt to pitch directly to LeBron James. You know, in 2010, the meetings came in private and office building. In 2026, they come via podcast. Welcome to the modern era. And look, you don't think podcasts are important in LeBron's world? J.J. Redick did a podcast with LeBron and ended up as head coach of the Lakers. So podcasts can get things done. Bob Myers is very well aware of that. He was speaking to an audience of one, and he got his message across. I don't think any of it was anything LeBron didn't know, but Bob taking the time out was his way of trying to get LeBron to pay attention to the 76ers.
1: And when the dust settles, where is LeBron? ESPN analyst Shanae Ogumike and Monica McNutt.
19: When I look at where LeBron would take his talents next, I'm thinking of where he's going to have the least mileage in terms of games played and experience and the most youth around him that he can help move forward. And I know folks will debate on what role he wants to have in his next stop. But I think Cleveland, I personally am a big fan of the full circle moment of it all, the storybook of it all. I think Donovan Mitchell is one of the better options in terms of superstars that are in their prime still that he could be paired with.
20: To me, this is it, the lineup here, because when I bring out my Rich Paul, you know, whiteboard.
19: Okay.
20: I put up this starting lineup and I'm like, this is plug and play. I know you like that, Wendy. For LeBron James, you have a point guard in James Harden who has completely moved, or at least he should at this point, to straight up facilitator knocking down open shots. You have Donovan Mitchell who's locked in for the long term. And when we talk about his tenure, he has been a four-time All-Star, three-time All-NBA when he's worn a Cleveland Cavaliers uniform, averaging 27 points per game. He's one of the top best players in the league. Evan Mobley, a DPOY, and Jared Allen, who people sleep on the fact that he's two-way. He was once an All-Star, but you know, like he's the type of guy that in the playoffs can provide a necessary oomph.
21: That works.
20: Especially in the front court. So when I look at the field and starting fives in Cleveland, and I'm LeBron James and I love being at home, getting that home cooking, I might see like, oh, I can just insert myself at the three. We can play small ball with me at the four. We can go super big and play with me at the three. There are options here that might actually really work.
19: I love what you did there because the shortcoming, guys, as we've seen the last couple seasons for the Cavs, has been being able to show up in the playoffs. This year, yes, Donovan Mitchell and James Harden are able to achieve something by getting to the Eastern Conference Finals. If LeBron is healthy, and that's been an if at this point in his career, but if he's healthy, he could be the confidence that they might need.
1: And what about those offers that might be out there? ESPN insider Shyam Charania.
22: And a LeBron James, Rich Paul, they're continuing to sift through the leading contenders, the different options, the different teams that have been pitching Rich Paul over the last week since LeBron James informed the Lakers that he's going to be moving on elsewhere. That includes Golden State, Cleveland, Miami, Philadelphia, Minnesota. What we do know, though, is LeBron James wants to be in a competitive competing environment. He wants to play meaningful basketball. But as far as the timeline, there is no timetable. LeBron James does not appear to be in a rush. The last couple weeks has been a lot of family, friends, and golf for LeBron James. Over the last couple weeks, he spent time in the Ohio area, in Akron. He spent time with his close friends and family. That includes Brandon Weems, his close friend, longtime childhood friend, who is now a leading executive with the Cleveland Cavaliers under president of basketball operations, Kobe Altman.
1: Cavs Heat in the mix. There's some poetry to those potential landing spots. How do we like the potential fit in Philly? ESPN insider Brian Windhorst.
18: Well, I like LeBron's fit everywhere because I've watched him play with hundreds of teammates everywhere he's gone, all across the basketball landscape, and he's pretty much been great in all the spots. He's played in the Olympics with Allen Iverson and in the Olympics with Steph Curry. He's played center and point guard in the same game with the Lakers a couple of months ago. He can fit with any team. I'm not worried about the fit. I think what you would say is LeBron going to Philadelphia would feel awkward at first. In fact, LeBron going anywhere other than Miami or Cleveland right now would feel awkward, but that doesn't mean that it couldn't happen. But I have very little worries about fit with LeBron.
1: LeBron James in free agency with decision to make. College football back in the spotlight. SportsCenter All Night continues. It's ESPN Radio.
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1: SportsCenter All Night, presented by Progressive Insurance. Scrutiny is increasing on NIL agreements in college. The clearinghouse that those deals go through says it has rejected nearly $90 million in NIL deals since its inception a year ago, the group releasing a report on Wednesday. Meanwhile, the NCAA is sending a letter of inquiry to Cincinnati, centering on former quarterback Brendan Sorsby's time there. Sorsby, of course, ruled permanently ineligible by the NCAA this spring after admitting to placing thousands of sports bets over the past 4 years, including his two seasons with Cincinnati before transferring to Texas Tech this offseason. ESPN's Heather Dinich.
2: I think the biggest thing was just the initial shock of the fact that the NCAA could not enforce its own rule about gambling. That was a new low. And of all of the things that people disagree on throughout college athletics, it seemed to be from coast to coast, there was a universal response to that. And it was, this can't be right. But I think one of the things that came out of it, though, is what the Big Ten and the SEC have been talking about all spring at their meetings that I attended, which was, is there a way that we as conferences can find ways to create and enforce rules? Because right now, college athletics is ungovernable. Because anytime the NCAA tries to make a rule, somebody turns around and sues them.
1: As for Cincinnati, their officials declined to comment on the matter at Big 12 Media Days in Texas on Wednesday. 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This was SportsCenter, presented by Gusto. Back to baseball. Angels rout the Rangers 13-1, 12-run victory, their largest since beating the Rockies 25-1 in June of 2023, Rangers' largest loss and the most runs allowed this season. Mets a 6-2 win over the Royals. Mets have won 3 of 4 following their three-game losing streak.
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0: Number 5.
1: When you're working on a possible no-hit bid, as Dylan Cease was for Toronto in the 8th inning, you need your defense to have your back. 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
4: And the 1-0. He's hit in the air out to center field, racing back. Varsho onto the warning track, makes the grab as he crashes into the wall. What a play by Dalton Varsho. And we're still going now with one out in the 8th. A big defensive play from the Blue Jays center fielder.
0: Number 4.
1: Braves were on the wrong side of a perfect game bid until they broke that up in the 7th. Then took control of the game in the 8th. 680 The Fan.
5: Bart swings and a fly ball hit well. Deep left center field. Reynolds on the run to the wall. That thing is out of here. The former Pirate comes back to Pittsburgh and launches one to the deepest part of the yard. It's 2-0 Braves as the stalemate is over.
0: Number 3.
1: The team that leads all of baseball in runs scored? That would be Washington. Nationals Radio Network.
6: Now the pitch, swing by Garcia, drive in the air to deep right center field. It's way back. It's going. It's gone. Goodbye. Luis Garcia Jr. has done it again. Unbelievable.
0: Number 2.
1: 26-year-old Alex Roden was called back up to the Twins on Tuesday. Wednesday saw his first big league action of the year. Treasure Island Baseball Network.
7: Here's the pitch. Swung on and hit high in the air. Deep right field for Roden. That ball is off the wall, and the Twins will win it on an Allen Roden double to right. The Twins walk off the Guardians. 6-5, your final score. The Twins are mobbing Roden in right center field.
0: Number 1.
1: Cardinals avoid a sweep, and Alec Burleson matches the longest shot of his career. Cardinals Radio Network.
5: Here it is for Burleson. A swing and a long one. Right field. That ball is long gone. Burleson, a two-run shot off a lefty. Jared Koenig. The Cardinals have extended their lead to 5-0. He hit that ball so hard it couldn't go foul.
1: 443 feet, in fact. matching the longest homer of his career. He's hit 63 of them in his career. Cubs, a 9-7 win over the Orioles. 9 combined homers, tying the most in a 9-inning game this season. All of those instances involve the Cubs. Pete Crow Armstrong hitting his 21st. Marlins, a 2-0 shutout of the Mariners. Marlins have won 15 of their last 17 home games. Best 17-game home streak since 2003. They went on to win the World Series. Red Sox, a 5-0 shutout of the White Sox for their 5th straight win. Well, speaking of putting up zeros, that's next. SportsCenter All Night continues. It's ESPN Radio.
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0: 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Coming up on SportsCenter All Night. Count down the days until the king picks his court.
22: There is no timetable. LeBron James does not appear to be in a rush. The last couple weeks has been a lot of family, friends, and golf for LeBron James. Over the last couple weeks, he spent time in the Ohio area, in Akron. He spent time with his close friends and family.
0: So close, yet so far.
23: The kick and the 1-2 pitch.
2: He struck him out. 99 down the middle, and he's through 8 innings with no hits allowed.
3: Clark in a fever battle of sparks in L.A.
4: Caitlin comes over. She gets it. Caitlin right wing. Blow by all the way for two.

0: Baseball seeing some impressive performances on Wednesday in San Francisco. Blue Jays visiting the Giants. Toronto starter Dylan Cease wasn't giving up anything.
1: The kick and the 1-2 pitch. He struck him out. 99 down the middle, and he's through eight innings with no hits allowed. 7-0 Blue Jays onto the ninth.
0: He was dealing on the mound and getting run support as well.
1: Nobody out. The pitch to Vladimir Guerrero Jr. is hit well out to left center field. Looking back, Gilbert, that ball is gone. Line drive smash to straightaway center, and Vladimir Guerrero Jr. has hit his fifth home run of the season, a two-run shot to make it 9-0 Blue Jays.
0: Blue Jays taking a 10-0 lead to the bottom of the ninth. Last licks for the Giants. Never mind 10 runs. They were still looking for one hit.
1: Wind and the 1-1. And it's flipped out towards shallow center and down for a base hit. Off the handle, it looped into center, and Elliot Ramos breaks up the no-hitter to start the ninth inning. And now a very well-deserved applause and recognition, even by the road fans, for Dylan Cease, who was masterful today in 8+.
0: Sportsnet 590, the fan, Cease, 8+, striking out 11, 118 pitches, took the no-hitter to the ninth inning before giving up the leadoff single to Ramos. After the win, the 10-0 win for the Blue Jays, Cease spoke with Roger Sportsnet.
2: A phenomenal outing. I know you have to be disappointed. Take us through what's going on your mind when you step down on the mound for that ninth inning.
3: Not a whole lot, really. I was just in attack mode. Previous inning, we kind of planned out how we wanted to attack, and I just wanted to mix it up a little bit right there. I probably should have thrown a slider, but if I get that sinker a little more in, maybe it's good. I don't know. That's baseball, you know, but it's a good one.
2: It was a very, very good one. Dylan, listen, you're so humble. It seemed like you had everything working this afternoon. What about the game plan led you to the kind of success you had this afternoon?
3: I think I was just throwing strikes, really, you know, getting the ball in the zone. I felt like I commanded everything besides my changeup. So I think it was a really good mix, getting the ball where we needed to get it, and then just trusting and attacking.
2: You had a lot of first pitch strikes. I mean, you have to be pleased. And how much of a factor is that when you're just pitching the way you did this afternoon?
3: Yeah, it's name of the game. It makes our lives way easier. You know, those outings where I only go five, it's because I'm 2-0 to everybody. So really, I really have tried to focus on not beating myself, you know, and I think the first step with that is getting it in the zone early.
2: You had some terrific defensive plays behind you, Dylan, in that bottom of the eighth. What's going through your mind when you saw Dalton Varsho make that grab by the wall?
3: Yeah, I mean, that's usually a couple of those happen every no-hitter. You know, Erndog made the play up the middle of the previous inning. That wasn't easy. So I try not to let myself get too carried away when I'm in like the fifth, sixth with no hitters, because it's just, you know, I mean, any little thing, it's a hit. So, you know, when you start seeing stuff like that, you're like, man, maybe it is my day today. So I don't know. How many strikeouts did I have?
2: You had 11. Thank you very much. Right. That's pretty good. You said you're happy with that. Before I let you go, you signed on with this Blue Jays organization because you felt that they would take your game to the next level. As you made your final start in the unofficial first half of the season, what have you thought about your first half? How would you assess your performance?
3: I think it's been good. You know, I've had a lot of really good starts, and there's a couple starts, you know, I've had a handful that I'm really not happy with. Really, those starts, like I said, where I beat myself and I throw too many balls and all that, it's extremely frustrating. So, you know, at the end of the day, I mean, I'm going to the All-Star game. There's a lot of positives, but I think as a pitcher, I'm always kind of focusing on the areas of weakness that we can improve. But it's been a great first half. I've really enjoyed it. I love Toronto, so let's just keep it going.
0: Dylan Cease and the Blue Jays getting the shutout win over the Giants. Cease with his 11th consecutive start with at least 7 strikeouts, second longest in Blue Jays history, behind 13 straight starts with at least 7 strikeouts from Roger Clemens in 1997. Toronto getting an impressive outing from their starter. Likewise, the Pirates.
4: And the pitch. Ground ball, third base. Gonzalez up with it and on to first, and perfect baseball through 6 innings for Jared Jones. 18 up, 18 down.
0: Sports Radio 93.7, the fan, perfect through 6. We will never know how he would fare the rest of the way. Jared Jones was pulled, having thrown 77 pitches through 6 innings. His manager, Don Kelly.
5: He knew, though, coming off of surgery and him going five ups. I mean, we

0: actually pushed him an extra inning there. He was throwing the ball so well, and that sucks, you know, for him. And under normal circumstances, you know, perfect game, he'd continue to go coming off of surgery and everything. We just can't push him there. It's a tough one, man, and I think that we've talked about it before. Health is the most important thing. Winning the game and then personal accomplishments third, you know, and wanting guys to stay health is the number one thing with these guys, because we need Jared for the rest of the season throwing the ball like that. Trying to push him right now when he's only had five ups to go, it just, there's no way.
1: He was perfect through six, does not see the seventh in a scoreless game. But the bullpen picked him up, right?
2: Barge swings and a fly ball hit well. Deep left center field. Reynolds on the run to the wall. That thing is out of here. The former Pirate comes back to Pittsburgh and launches one to the deepest part of the yard. It's 2-0 Braves as the stalemate is over.
1: 680 the Fan. Braves get that shot and wind up winning it 3-0 over the Pirates, who have their eighth shutout loss this season, tied for the third most in baseball. Atlanta with the win, snapping a three-game losing streak. They record their fifth shutout win this season. Braves, Pirates, that game didn't see a run scored until the eighth. Such was not the case between the Phillies and the Reds.
3: And the 1-1. Ellie shoots this the other way, deep to right field. Rincones turns, looks, it is gone. A two-run blast the other way for Ellie De La Cruz, and the Reds stretch the lead to 3-0-2. And Stewart goes the other way. Another deep fly ball. Again, Rincones back out of room and gone. Second home run of the night for Sal Stewart. And now J.J. Bleda unloads. He hammers it way out of here to right. Back to back to back jacks for the Reds. Ellie, Sal, and J.J. all going out of here to right.
1: Big fourth inning for the Reds. 700 WLW. Kyle Schwarber adds his major league leading 32nd homer. But it's not good enough. Reds beat the Phillies 11-5. Sal Stewart with two homers. He now has 19. Second big league rookie with two multi-homer games this season. Reds hitting three consecutive in the fourth inning. Four homers total in that inning. Five homers for the game. Their most in the game this season. ESPN's Buster Olney.
4: The ballpark living up to its nickname, Great American Small Park, with the ball just flying out. You know, Sal Stewart, who's a National League All-Star in his rookie season, you know, hitting two out. His swings reminded me of when you see the Yankees, Aaron Judge, Stanton, driving the ball to right field because they know the dimensions are going to help him out and hit some home runs. So it was a home run display. I think the Phillies knew that the pitching matchup might be tough tonight with Chase Burns, National League All-Star, in the mound for them. And so it was a high-scoring affair, as they like to say.
5: Buster, you mentioned Don Mattingly and the Phillies have turned things around under Mattingly. What does that future hold for him beyond this season?
4: I, you know, did a sit-down with him before the game, and I had not seen him answer that question or be asked that question before tonight because, of course, when he was hired, it was right after the Phillies had fired Rob Thompson. They offered the job to Alex Cora. Alex Cora says no. You know, Dave Dombrowski and Alex Cora are very tight. Dave Dombrowski, head of baseball operations for the Phillies. And they bring in Mattingly, and it was made very clear at that time he's an interim manager. Well, they basically won two-thirds of their games since that change was made. So I asked Don in their interview, hey, if the Phillies come to you and they want to talk about you remaining as manager beyond 2026, how would you feel about that? And he made no bones about it. He's like, yeah, I want to do that. And he said, it's up to Dave Dombrowski. But look, you bring in a manager in Philadelphia in a market like that, and you race toward the top of the National League East, and you're one of the big threats against the Dodgers. You do wonder if this has earned Don Mattingly at least another year. He's under contract for 2027.
1: Phillies have allowed 27 runs over their last three games. They're most over a three-game span since mid-April. Tigers, a 6-1 win over the Athletics. They are 20-12 since the start of June. Best record of the American League in that span. 7-1 in their last eight games. As for the A's, a season-long five-game losing streak. They're 1-9 in their last 10. Speaking of the Tigers and their pitching, Justin Verlander says he'll be retiring at the end of the season. He's a three-time Cy Young winner. He's got a pair of World Series rings, and MVP should be in Cooperstown sooner rather than later. At the age of 43, he's the oldest player in baseball. He's made just one start this season before he landed on the IL back in April with inflammation in his left hip. He was scheduled to return in late June, but that was delayed after he suffered a hamstring strain during a bullpen session. This fall, he'll be calling it a career.
6: Dealing with this injury, kind of, you know, it's been way more difficult than anticipated. I think last year was a season that kind of showed myself that I could be healthy. And so that was something I was really excited about coming into the season. I was like, okay, let me just put another healthy season under my belt and kind of build off the momentum from last year. And then that obviously got railroaded at the beginning of the season. And something that turned into a 2 or 3 week thing turned into a couple month long thing. And then right when I was about to get back, something else happens. And I feel like I'm plugging holes in a boat. And all the meanwhile, you know, just kind of looking at time, the game, how the game's played now, things that I have left to accomplish. And, like, I think the writing kind of was on the wall. It's, you know, 300 wins, 4,000 strikeouts, those are a few years away. Two maybe really good ones. And even that's, like, the way the game's played now, I think wins are just getting so much harder and harder to come by. Then I have to really sit down and kind of analyze, like I do everything, really. Analyze what's worth it and what's not. I love this game. I've said I want to play as long as I can. At the same time, it's like, okay, obviously I think next year, one of the things that come to mind is, is this going to be a hard season with the CBA up? You know, are we going to be delayed going into the season? I don't know. I certainly hope not. But everybody's saying we are, and that would just be like another hurdle to have to overcome. And along with the way the game's played now, and then I sit there and think about my family and spending time with them. And that's something that's been more and more on my mind as this season particularly has gone along. They were up here most of last month and, you know, had a great time with them, and spending more time with them kind of made me see the other side of things. And, you know, you kind of put it all together and really consider things. And I think I've been trending towards this conclusion for a little while. I think if you ask some of my teammates, I've probably started to mention things that I've never mentioned in my life. You know, I'm in a good place about it. I think, as you can tell, I've considered it quite a lot. I don't take this lightly, but I'm happy for the future, what it holds.
1: As for this season, the immediate future still intends to return, scheduled to throw a bullpen session prior to Thursday's game. He will make his 10th All-Star Game appearance next week. He was named a legend pick by Commissioner Rob Manfred on Wednesday. He mentioned his career totals in his 21 seasons, currently 266 regular season wins, strikeouts, 3,554. So 300 wins, 4,000 strikeouts, still off in the distance, as he mentioned. SportsCenter All Night, ESPN Radio, WNBA. We had a milestone Wednesday as the Lynx visited the Sun.
7: Miller lets it fly, but it does not matter. Minnesota, 22 bench points this quarter, and Cheryl Reeve officially passes Mike Tebow for 380 career regular season wins and sets the WNBA all-time record.
1: Saw it on USA Network. Lynx, an 86-80 win over the Sun, 380 career regular season wins, most by a head coach in W history.
8: I just wanted to win the game. It wasn't for me. I don't think this way. I appreciate how much it meant to the players to celebrate the moment. You know, it's not lost on me how important, you know, so many players in that locker room, you know, on the staff, and, you know, just talking with Chuck, our trainer, so many people that have been on this journey with me for so long, you know, and even the new ones, like I told them, I mean, just to share it with them, it was incredibly meaningful. You know, it's a moment in time, you know, it's one of those things, but to do it with people that you really, really care about, and, you know, will give anything, you know, for the team to be successful. And I have a great appreciation for all of them.
1: Lynx getting the win over Connecticut on Wednesday. Meanwhile, a group of 11 Republican lawmakers sending a letter to WNBA Commissioner Kathy Engelbert Wednesday, saying the association needs to take accountability for multiple attacks against Indiana's Caitlin Clark. The lawmakers say they're concerned by reports that attacks against Clark may be racially motivated. Clark back on the court Wednesday against L.A.
9: Really disappointing loss for the Sparks to the Storm. Caitlin Clark with her first three-point make tonight.
1: She finished with 9 points. Fever losing to the Sparks, 106-92. L.A. outscoring the Fever 60-38 in the paint. Nneka Ogumike, a team high, 24 points in the win for L.A. Mersey Ferry crosses to the semis. That's next. SportsCenter All Night continues. 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
20: 3 match points.
1: Yes.
20: Oh, what days these are for Arthur Ferry. Resets to those 6-4, 7-6.
21: The wild card, 6-0. The British wild card in the semi-finals of Wimbledon. Extraordinary. Flavio Cavoli, well beaten, gracious at the net. And Arthur Ferry, who grew up so close to center court, now seems to own it.
1: Arthur Ferry, qualifier, fifth British man to reach the Wimbledon semifinals in the Open era. Last to do it was Andy Murray 7 times. Ferry advancing in straight sets on Wednesday. Fourth men's wild card in the Open era to reach a major semi. First player ranked outside the top 100 to make a Wimbledon semifinals since Goran Ivanišević won the title in 2001. Ferry grew up a stone's throw from Wimbledon and now playing in the semis. Coverage continues on ESPN. Right now, SportsCenter all night. How about the comeback we saw in Atlanta?
22: They score in

0: Tom Brady taking to social media, quote, yeah, so that might top 28-3. Messi in Argentina with that improbable comeback, staying alive in the World Cup this week. And now we are down to 8 quarterfinal action getting underway Thursday, France and Morocco. First up, ESPN analyst Frank LaBeouf, Shaka Hislop, Julian Lawrence.
1: Two Frenchmen on the panel. Let's start with France against Morocco then. How scared are you?
2: I'm not scared, but I have respect for a Moroccan team. I think they're much better than 4 years ago when they played the semi-final. Overall, I think France are better,
1: right?
2: But you have to be at 100%. Otherwise, you can be very, very surprised.
1: Jules?
3: Yeah, it's that French front four. Incredible attacking flair, attacking talent. Olise, Dembele, probably doing this game, I think, and Mbappe up front in the form of their lives together. So I think it'd be very difficult for Morocco to contain them. As simple as that, and I see France scoring more goals than Morocco, you know.
1: What about England against Norway, Shaq? That's harder to call, isn't it?
4: It sure is that. Listen, I think Norway have surprised everybody in this tournament. We know they had the pieces, but we wanted to see them put it together. They did that. In Nyland in goal and Erling Haaland up at the other end, they can keep them out, and we know Erling Haaland can certainly score them. They are not to be taken at all lightly. England get here by virtue of what I feel has been their best performance away in Mexico, a game that they had every reason to lose, yet they ground out a performance that and showed a character that I'm not sure I've seen an England team do before. I make England's favourite for this, but again, it is not going
1: so
4: to
1: England
4: be
1: England are your pick?
4: Against Norway, yes.
1: Okay, good. I'm just checking.
4: That's what I just finished up saying.
1: Well, you said they were favourites, but that doesn't necessarily mean
4: that's my pick, Dan, yes.
1: Right, okay.
3: England, for me, I know the pressure would be on England because for Norway now, quarterfinals was probably the objective at the start of the tournament. They've got nothing to lose really anymore. But I think England are better overall in every line, pretty much. Even up front, I still think Kane is better than Haaland. And I just think that this England team now, especially after the epic win against Mexico, will have the edge.
1: In the other semi-finals, in other quarterfinals, I think it's fair to say that Argentina are the favourites along with Spain. Out of those two games, which is the most likely to see an upset?
2: I go for that Argentina-Switzerland. I don't see Spain having trouble that much against Belgium, with all due respect to Belgium, because Spain are, for me, the favourites, well, one of the favourites of the World Cup. Argentina, it can be an upset. I think the Swiss can trouble them, and then they didn't show consistency that I was talking about the Viking. So I go for Switzerland in that game.
4: I agree. I do think both Spain and Argentina go through, but I think if there's an upset to come from one of those, it's Argentina-Switzerland. Argentina haven't been tested, certainly not in this way. I'm not at all convinced by Belgium on the other side of that question.
3: Yeah, I agree with Spain. We're going to beat Belgium, and I think Switzerland will give some problem to Argentina, who will still win eventually, but yeah, I will go for that.
1: France are the favourites still, as we reach the final 8 of the World Cup.
2: That's only fair.
1: Some incredible matches so far, and we expect even more as this tournament continues.
0: And it continues on Thursday with the first of the quarterfinals, Morocco and France. Morocco will be without star forward Ismaël Sabari. He was replaced 22 minutes into Morocco's 3-0 round of 16 win over Canada on Saturday in Houston. He's had testing done and analysis over the last few days to figure out the extent of the hamstring injury. The team says it appears to have shown the strain is not too severe to keep him out of the entire competition. World Cup update brought to you by Gusto. 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Well, straight ahead, what is the future for LeBron? SportsCenter All Night continues. It's ESPN Radio.
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0: Near Wimbledon is now in the semis. Some pretty impressive pitching performances in Major League Baseball Wednesday.
22: Public address announcer Guy Junker just announced Mason Montgomery on the mound, and this crowd greeted that announcement with a cascade of boos. They're still not happy because Jared Jones was pitching a perfect game through six innings.
0: Tossed six innings of perfect baseball, 77 pitches, but as you heard, removed from the game. Sports Radio 93.7. The Fan. Braves go on to beat the Pirates 3-0. Jones, second perfect game bid of at least six innings by a Pirates pitcher this season. Paul Skeens did it back in April. Meanwhile, Blue Jays shut off the Giants 10-0. Dylan Cease went eight innings, eight plus of no-hit ball. Took the no-hitter to the ninth inning, gave up a leadoff single to Elia Ramos. Finished with 118 pitches thrown.
2: Yeah, I think, I mean, especially with going into the break and extra rest and all that, I kept saying whatever it takes, you know. So I guess in my mind, I thought maybe 130 at that point was what it was looking like.
0: He's heading towards 130, but 118 was the number when he lost the no-hitter. 11th consecutive start with at least seven strikeouts. Blue Jays do get the win, but pitchers getting pulled. Dylan Cease could have gone farther, whereas Jones was pulled after 77 pitches. ESPN Insider Buster Olney.
3: There's no question about it. The other day when Yuri Perez, 23 years old, you know, had that opportunity, seven perfect innings for the Marlins, and I'm watching it play out, I'm like, there's no chance he's going to finish. Because in this era, they do absolutely adhere to the script, to the pitch counts, and there was no chance he was going to finish this game, with the one possible outlier being the veteran starter who's already gotten paid, right? Mm-hmm. It has a relationship with the manager, and Dylan Cease fell into that category. You know, and I think that's part of the reason why he had an opportunity to push his pitch count today, because he's gotten paid. And John Schneider, the Blue Jays manager, is going to give him that opportunity. But it's very rare in baseball now that the manager has the starch to be able to do that. You know, gone are the days when a manager can tell Johan Santana, yeah, go ahead and try to throw 130 pitches while you're completing a no-hitter.
4: Buster, is this because it's the front office's decision, or are these managers that are making these decisions?
3: Without a doubt, it's the managers who are executing the decision, but the decision's made in the front office, which is funny because I can remember Billy Beane, of course, who he's one of the godfathers of Moneyball and in modern day analytics. He told me a story about how his front office came to him. And I want to say this about 2007, 2008, and they were prescribing 180 inning limits for pitchers in the minor leagues. And his response was, well, what's that based on? What's the science? Why 180? Why not 178? Why not 182? He was pushing them why is it one size fits all? Because we know these guys are different. And I really think it comes down to this. You know this, if someone doesn't pitch, they're not going to get hurt.
4: Yeah.
3: And so I think that teams are sort of going to that default. You know what? 90 sounds good, so idiots like Buster won't criticize me if my guy goes down with Tommy John.
0: Speaking of strong outings, Padres starter Michael King with his fifth start of the season with at least six innings and either one or zero runs allowed. Padres beat the Diamondbacks 10-4, the 10 runs being a season high. Dodgers, Rockies, much closer. 3-3 game in the eighth.
23: The 3-2 pitch. That swings, base hit, center field. Edmund scores. Dodgers take the lead. For Mookie Betts, that is the 32nd go-ahead run batted in the eighth inning or later.
0: First go-ahead hit in the seventh inning or later this season, though. That go-ahead hit capping a nine-pitch at-bat, AM 570 LA Sports. Dodgers a 4-3 win over the Rockies. Dodgers taking 2 of 3. Rockies haven't won a series at Dodger Stadium in 5 years, since August of 2021. Dodgers with their 20th series win this season. Yankees have been struggling of late.
23: Cole looks back at second, and the pitch is driven in the air, deep toward right center, over on the runner, Schumann, looking up at the wall. It's off the bottom of the wall, and ricochets away for extra bases. Rounding third, scoring Fortes. Stopping a third is Diaz. At second with a double is Jonathan Aranda.
0: 620 WDAE Rays, a 3-0 shutout of the Yankees. Good news for New York. They only struck out 11 times in this game, snapping a streak of back-to-back 17 strikeout games. Yankees' 20th straight game with 5 runs or fewer, the team's longest streak since 1991. Nationals pulling away from the Astros.
24: Now the pitch, swing by Garcia, drive in the air to deep right center field. It's way back. It's going. It's gone. Goodbye. Luis Garcia Jr. has done it again. Unbelievable.
0: Home run number 20 drove in 3 of the 8 runs the Nationals scored. Washington an 8-2 win over the Astros. Nationals Radio Network. SportsCenter All Night, ESPN Radio. We learned on Wednesday, Justin Verlander, 21 seasons in Major League Baseball. This will be the last.
25: Verlander, one strike away from 3,500 lifetime. He throws. He struck him out swinging. Fastball to the outside at 95. A milestone achievement for Justin Verlander.
5: One of the most decorated pitchers of his generation, right-hander Justin Verlander announced that 2026 will be his final major league season.
6: 2-2 the count. The pitch to Hafner, and he waves at it. 99-mile-an-hour fastball. And Verlander has his first major league strikeout.
5: After being taken second overall by the Tigers in the 2004 draft, Verlander took home Rookie of the Year honors in 2006. He and Don Newcomb are the only players to be named the league's top rookie, MVP, and Cy Young in their careers.
7: Short toss to Cabrera, and Justin Verlander turns in a gem. An absolute gem here at Comerica Park.
5: Verlander took home his first of three Cy Young Awards while still with the Tigers in 2011. That same season, he was named American League MVP, joining Clayton Kershaw and Shohei Ohtani as the only pitchers to win the award since 1993.
8: Here's a 1-2.
9: Swing and a miss. Gardner goes down. That's 14 strikeouts for Verlander. He's not getting older. He's getting better.
5: Verlander won two more Cy Youngs while with the Astros in 2019 and 2022. He's one of 11 to win the award at least three times and one of nine to win it with multiple teams.
6: And that'll do it. The Houston Astros have won the World Series, and they celebrate their second title in the last six seasons.
5: While in Houston, Verlander was part of two World Series champion teams. He has more strikeouts than any other pitcher in postseason history and ranks second in wins and innings pitched.
9: Swing and a miss. Got him on a high fastball. And Justin Verlander with his 300th strikeout of the season.
5: Verlander will finish his career top 10 all-time in strikeouts in the regular season. And he's one of five pitchers with at least five seasons of 250 strikeouts.
9: And that is the ball game. A no-hitter. Justin Verlander, the third of his career. How about Justin Verlander?
0: Justin Verlander calling it a career after 21 seasons, trying to get back from his recent injuries. He's had setbacks, as he still intends to get back this season as well. The ESPN Radio ESPYs auction is back for the first time since 2020. 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A couple of passes to the sold-out Star Wars celebration honoring the 50th anniversary of Star Wars, A New Hope, and VIP access to ESPN shows like NFL Live, SportsCenter, First Take, The Rich Eisen Show, and much more. 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Tune into the 2026 ESPYs, July 15th, 8 p.m. Eastern, ABC, and the ESPN app. Right now, SportsCenter all night, Mark Cuban accusing the Dallas Mavericks, their governor, of freezing the team's former majority owner out of business opportunities. It's making the accusation against current governor Patrick Dumont. The Dallas Morning News reporting that Cuban alleges adversarial business practices in his bid to move the team about 10 miles north of downtown to the former site of a Dallas mall. Cuban sold his majority stake in 2023, but said he had an agreement to continue running basketball operations, but that Dumont gave former GM Nico Harrison full control of the basketball side. Harrison, of course, wound up being fired in November after the slow start to the season. Where will LeBron James be this season?
10: Once again, the NBA world waiting with bated breath for LeBron James to make up his mind and cast his lot with some NBA team.
26: LeBron James wants to be in a competing environment. He wants to play meaningful basketball.
27: If he was here, I'd say this is your best chance to win. You can win here in Philadelphia.
28: This is one of the more fascinating NBA free agencies we've ever seen because LeBron's asking price is so low and his impact could be so high, which enables so many different teams to give themselves a chance.
0: So many teams in play. Bob Myers, the former Warriors exec, making an appearance Wednesday on an episode of Game Over, a podcast with Max Kellerman and Rich Paul, the CEO of Clutch Sports, who famously represents LeBron James.
27: If he was here, I'd say I honestly believe this is your best chance to win. You have to decide all the other things that are equally important because it's his life, right? He has to play. He has to face the scrutiny of his decision that'll have people say you should have done this or should have done that. They'll criticize him for whatever, which is his life, so he's been through all that. What I would just say is, if it's about winning, let's talk about this team, because you can win here in Philadelphia.
0: ESPN insider Brian Windhorst.
28: Bob Myers was obviously a teammate of ours at ESPN for a couple of years. I spent a lot of time with him. He's very smart. He knows that right now LeBron is not taking meetings with these teams that are pitching him. So this was Bob Myers' attempt to pitch directly to LeBron James. You know, in 2010, the meetings came in private and office building. In 2026, they come via podcast. Welcome to the modern era. And look, you don't think podcasts are important in LeBron's world? J.J. Redick did a podcast with LeBron and ended up as head coach of the Lakers. So podcasts can get things done. Bob Myers is very well aware of that. He was speaking to an audience of one, and he got his message across. I don't think any of it was anything LeBron didn't know, but Bob taking the time out was his way of trying to get LeBron to pay attention to the 76ers.
0: And when the dust settles, where is LeBron? ESPN analyst Sinead Ogwumike and Monica McNutt.
8: When I look at where LeBron would take his talents next, I'm thinking of where he's going to have the least mileage in terms of games played and experience and the most youth around him that he can help move forward. And I know folks will debate on what role he wants to have in his next stop. But I think Cleveland, I personally am a big fan of the full circle moment of it all, the storybook of it all. I think Donovan Mitchell is one of the better options in terms of superstars that are in their prime still that he could be paired with.
11: To me, this is it, the lineup here, because when I bring out my Rich Paul, you know, white board.
8: Okay.
11: I put up this starting lineup and I'm like, this is plug and play. I know you like that, Wendy. For LeBron James, you have a point guard in James Harden who has completely moved, or at least he should at this point, to straight up facilitator knocking down open shots. You have Donovan Mitchell who's locked in for the long term. And when we talk about his tenure, he has been a four-time All-Star, three-time All-NBA when he's worn a Cleveland Cavaliers uniform, averaging 27 points per game. He's one of the top best players in the league. Evan Mobley, a DPOY, and Jared Allen, who people sleep on the fact that he's two-way. He was once an All-Star, but you know, like, he's the type of guy that in the playoffs can provide a necessary oomph.
12: That works.
11: Especially in the front court. So when I look at the field and starting fives in Cleveland, and I'm LeBron James and I love being at home, getting that home cooking, I might see like, oh, I can just insert myself at the three. We can play small ball with me at the four. We can go super big and play with me at the three. There are options here that might actually really work.
8: I love what you did there, because the shortcoming, guys, as we've seen the last couple seasons for the Cavs, has been being able to show up in the playoffs. This year, yes, Donovan Mitchell and James Harden are able to achieve something by getting to the Eastern Conference Finals. If LeBron is healthy, and that's been an if at this point in his career, but if he's healthy, he could be the confidence that they might need.
0: And what about those offers that might be out there? ESPN insider Shyam Charania.
13: And a LeBron James, Rich Paul, they're continuing to sift through the leading contenders, the different options, the different teams that have been pitching Rich Paul over the last week since LeBron James informed the Lakers that he's going to be moving on elsewhere. That includes Golden State, Cleveland, Miami, Philadelphia, Minnesota. What we do know, though, is LeBron James wants to be in a competitive, competing environment. He wants to play meaningful basketball. But as far as the timeline, there is no timetable. LeBron James does not appear to be in a rush. The last couple weeks has been a lot of family, friends, and golf for LeBron James. Over the last couple weeks, he spent time in the Ohio area, in Akron. He spent time with his close friends and family. That includes Brandon Weems, his close friend, longtime childhood friend, who is now a leading executive with the Cleveland Cavaliers under President of Basketball Operations, Kobe Altman.
0: Cavs Heat in the mix. There's some poetry to those potential landing spots. How do we like the potential fit in Philly? ESPN insider Brian Windhorst.
28: Well, I like LeBron's fit everywhere because I've watched him play with hundreds of teammates everywhere he's gone, all across the basketball landscape, and he's pretty much been great in all the spots. He's played in the Olympics with Allen Iverson and in the Olympics with Steph Curry. He's played center and point guard in the same game with the Lakers a couple of months ago. He can fit with any team. I'm not worried about the fit. I think what you would say is LeBron going to Philadelphia would feel awkward at first. In fact, LeBron going anywhere other than Miami or Cleveland right now would feel awkward, but that doesn't mean that it couldn't happen. But I have very little worries about fit with LeBron.
0: LeBron James in free agency with decision to make. College football back in the spotlight. SportsCenter All Night continues. 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
1: We're the best team in America. I think houses should burn. Really? Should we start with yours? You idiot.
12: We are back, baby. 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
1: 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Scrutiny is increasing on NIL agreements in college. The clearinghouse that those deals go through says it has rejected nearly $90 million in NIL deals since its inception a year ago, the group releasing a report on Wednesday. Meanwhile, the NCAA is sending a letter of inquiry to Cincinnati, centering on former quarterback Brendan Sorsby's time there. Sorsby, of course, ruled permanently ineligible by the NCAA this spring after admitting to placing thousands of sports bets over the past 4 years, including his two seasons with Cincinnati before transferring to Texas Tech this offseason. ESPN's Heather Dinich.
2: I think the biggest thing was just the initial shock of the fact that the NCAA could not enforce its own rule about gambling. That was a new low. And of all of the things that people disagree on throughout college athletics, it seemed to be from coast to coast, there was a universal response to that, and it was, this can't be right. But I think one of the things that came out of it, though, is what the Big Ten and the SEC have been talking about all spring at their meetings that I attended, which was, is there a way that we as conferences can find ways to create and enforce rules? Because right now, college athletics is ungovernable. Because anytime the NCAA tries to make a rule, somebody turns around and sues them.
1: As for Cincinnati, their officials declined to comment on the matter at Big 12 Media Days in Texas on Wednesday. This was SportsCenter, new interview podcast from Rich Eisen featuring SportsCenter legends, available now on Disney Plus, the Rich Eisen Show YouTube channel, all podcast platforms. This was SportsCenter, presented by Gusto. Back to baseball. Angels route the Rangers 13-1, 12-run victory, their largest since beating the Rockies 25-1 in June of 2023. Rangers' largest loss and the most runs allowed this season. Mets a 6-2 win over the Royals. Mets have won 3 of 4 following their three-game losing streak.
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0: Number 5.
1: When you're working on a possible no-hit bid, as Dylan Cease was for Toronto in the 8th inning, you need your defense to have your back. 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
4: And the 1-0. Is hit in the air out to center field, racing back. Varsho onto the warning track, makes the grab as he crashes into the wall. What a play by Dalton Varsho. And we're still going now with one out in the 8th. A big defensive play from the Blue Jays center fielder.
0: Number 4.
1: Braves were on the wrong side of a perfect game bid until they broke that up in the 7th. Then took control of the game in the 8th. 680 The Fan.
5: Bart swings at a fly ball in well. Deep left center field. Reynolds on the run to the wall. That thing is out of here. The former Pirate comes back to Pittsburgh and launches one to the deepest part of the yard. It's 2-0 Braves as the stalemate is over.
0: Number 3.
1: The team that leads all of baseball in runs scored? That would be Washington. Nationals Radio Network.
6: Now the pitch, swing by Garcia, drive in the air to deep right center field. It's way back. It's going, going. It's gone. Goodbye. Luis Garcia Jr. has done it again. Unbelievable.
0: Number 2.
1: 26-year-old Alex Roden was called back up to the Twins on Tuesday. Wednesday saw his first big league action of the year. Treasure Island Baseball Network.
7: Here's the pitch. Swung on and hit high in the air. Deep right field for Roden. That ball is off the wall, and the Twins will win it on an Allen Roden double to right. The Twins walk off the Guardians. 6-5, your final score. The Twins are mobbing Roden in right center field.
0: Number 1.
1: Cardinals avoid a sweep, and Alec Burleson matches the longest shot of his career. 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
8: Here it is for Burleson.
9: A swing and a long one. Right field. That ball is long gone. Burleson, a two-run shot off a lefty. Jared Koenig. The Cardinals have extended their lead to 5-0. He hit that ball so hard it couldn't go foul.
1: It's a 443-foot homer that matches the longest of his career. number 63 overall. Cubs, Orioles combined for 9 home runs. Cubs, a 9-7 win over Baltimore. Marlins with a 2-0 shutout of the Mariners. Marlins have won 15 of their last 17 home games. Last time they had a stretch like that was 2003. They went on to win the World Series. Red Sox, 5-0 shutout of the White Sox. Their 5th straight win. That's going to do it for SportsCenter All Night. I'm Jay Reynolds. It's Thursday, July 9th, birthday of Tom Hanks. From Bosom Buddies to Toy Story 5, rather impressive. Tom Hanks, 70 today. Speaking of impressive, Evan Cohen, Chris Canty. They're next with Unsportsmanlike. It's ESPN Radio.
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10: People just walk up to me and they'd be like, Matt Jones? 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
16: Back at it in Iran. I'm Chris Foster, Fox News. There have been more airstrikes and more Iranian missiles fired at U.S. military sites in Kuwait, Bahrain, and Qatar.
17: CENTCOM says it hit about 90 Iranian military targets, including air defense systems, coastal surveillance assets, and missile and drone storage sites. U.S. forces say they are trying to degrade Iran's ability to attack commercial shipping in the Strait of Hormuz after Tehran hit 3 ships earlier this week.
16: Fox's Manon Rivera, President Trump on Air Force One.
18: They called
13: A little while ago, they want to make a deal so badly. I just don't know if they're worthy of making a deal. I don't know that they're going to honor the deal. That's the problem.
16: He's back at the White House after a two-day NATO summit in Turkey.
18: This summit was meant to show NATO's preparing for a new reality where the U.S. takes less of a role defending Europe. But it began with President Trump criticizing some allies. Not a problem, said Secretary General Mark Rutte.
19: I truly believe in families which are able to deal with disagreements and do not try to put them under the carpet. Because you know one day it will burst out and then it's too late.
18: President Trump and Secretary General Rutte both talked about unity as the summit ended, but they emphasized that unity depends on European leaders keeping their promise to shoulder more of the burden. In Ankara, Turkey, Jonathan Savage, Fox News.
16: Maine Senate candidate Graham

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3: Good morning. With your news update, I'm Marcia Cavalli. One of the defendants in a federal fraud case against two former Berkeley County public employees had an initial appearance and arraignment Wednesday in front of U.S. Magistrate Judge Robert Trumbull. The U.S. Attorney's Office for the Northern District of West Virginia tells the Panhandle News Network Lisa French was arraigned and was granted pretrial release. Jury selection for the jury trial is scheduled for September 1st. French and fellow defendant Barbara Gooden were indicted June 18th. The man arrested following reports he made threats of violence against Berkeley County Sheriff's deputies was arraigned in Berkeley County Magistrate Court this week on a felony count of threats of terrorist acts. 29-year-old Paul Vassar Butler was last reportedly in custody in the Eastern Regional Jail in lieu of $50,000 cash-only bond. He has a preliminary hearing scheduled for next week. A Hedgesville man has pleaded no contest to drug and gun charges in Berkeley County Circuit Court. Berkeley County Prosecuting Attorney Joseph Kinzer said 51-year-old Brian Keith Knoll of Hedgesville on Tuesday pleaded no contest to the felony offenses of delivery of controlled substance resulting in death and concealed carry of a firearm by a convicted felon. He's been sentenced to an aggregate 18 years in prison. That's the maximum sentence allowed. You can read more about all of those stories at PanhandleNewsNetwork.com. For the Panhandle News Network, I'm Marcia Kovalik.
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4: 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On 81 between Winchester, Martinsburg, Hagerstown, Greencastle, Chambersburg, and Shippensburg, there are no crashes. 70 looks good. Hancock, Hagerstown, Myersville, and Frederick lanes are open. You merge onto southbound 270. Traffic slows south of Urbana to Hightstown, then you're fine to the lane divide. 15, traffic is going to slow getting into Luckett's. The rest of the ride to Leesburg is fine. In Route 9, traffic slows at the West Virginia-Virginia line. Traffic slows Harper's Ferry Road to Hillsboro, and you're going to slow when you get to the Berlin Turnpike. After that, to Route 7, traffic is going to be okay. I'm Allie Oakley with traffic.
2: Here's your AccuWeather forecast on WEPM and WCST, the Panhandle News Network.
0: Here is your Panhandle News Network forecast. Today, expect a mix of sun and showers with the possibility of a heavier thunderstorm creating humid conditions. There might be fog in the morning. Thunderstorms could lead to flash flooding and localized damaging wind gusts. The high temperature will reach 83 degrees. With your Panhandle News Network forecast, I'm meteorologist Joe Lundberg.
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0: It's Thursday, July 9th, 2026, and this is The Morning News, a service of Metro News, the voice of West Virginia. I'm Chris Lawrence, and it's 6:06. Let's get our first update of news at the Metro News Anchor Desk. The State Board of Education is making three moves in connection with county school systems.
1: The State Board says it's taking the Randolph County School System off of emergency status after the district got its financial house in order during the past year. The State Board also decided Wednesday to keep the Roane County System in a state of emergency for another 6 months as it continues to reduce a deficit. The board then voted Wednesday to seize partial control of the Harrison County School System because it has 239 workers above the funding

0: formula and will spend down its surplus to $6 million over the next year. A report to the board says a local school board is unwilling to cut jobs. State Board Vice President Vic Gabriel, a former worker in Harrison County Schools, says it's time for them to listen up.
1: I hope that that board and everybody else involved in Harrison County welcomes the assistance that we're about to give you.
0: You can read the report at our website. I'm Jeff Jenkins, WVMetroNews.com.
2: The town of Berwickville in Marion County denies that members of the city police department have been fired in a statement released Wednesday. The town's attorney said the remaining two officers were placed on temporary inactive status, and the town's leaders are reviewing department records and operations. Now, the chief of the police resigned last week, telling the mayor and the city council member that the town's evidence locker had been cleaned out under orders from the prosecutor's office. What exactly happened to that evidence is now in dispute. Folks living in the proposed path of another high-voltage power line are up in arms. Developers of the Valley Link Valley North Route held an informational meeting in Tucker County Wednesday night. Many claimed that line would destroy land that had been in their family for generations. And the developers say the line is necessary to harden the power grid in the region. Additional hearings are set in other counties where the line will impact folks in the months, in the weeks to come. Wheeling residents are highly concerned about the potential for a new data center on an old industrial site in Warwood. And they turned out this week at a public hearing with their concerns.
3: When I hear the term AI data center, I admit that I don't actually know what that means. And that's a problem. It's not that I don't know what AI is or what data is or that a center is a localized place for information or services. No, the problem is that AI can mean many things.
2: Now, Wheeling Mayor Denny Magruder listened to those comments during the Tuesday meeting and told WTOV Television that there's already been a meeting between city officials and Silicon Foundation, who bought the site. Quoting the mayor here, now we just have to see how things unfold. When we look at what they're really going to do, we have to weigh the whole thing, and we have to talk to people who understand data centers or data concepts better than we do. That's a quote from Wheeling's mayor. A strike in Kanawha County has already spanned 8 weeks. 49 members of the Teamsters Local 175 are picketing against the beverage market. Now, the beverage market distributes beer to 31 counties and 1,900 customers across West Virginia. The strikers say they're protesting increases to their health insurance, cuts to retirement benefits, and among several other proposals by the company. Local 175 Secretary Treasurer Luke Farley says the union's been willing to adapt during negotiations.
4: The union has made significant movement. We're down to just a small handful of issues on the table, but you know the company still has over 100 proposed changes to the contract that they're still proposing, many of them concessionary.
2: And those workers went out on strike May 12th. They've been without a contract since May 2nd. There's a new manufacturing investment in Wood County. Governor Patrick Morrissey announced plans Wednesday by Power Flow Solutions to invest $20 million in the area. The development expected to bring at least 120 new jobs. Morrissey says Power Flow Solutions is expanding to the former Hino plant in Williamstown.
5: They're going to be working on the critical electrical infrastructure that powers data centers, artificial intelligence, and other advanced technologies that are transforming the global economy.
2: Powerflow will buy the 240,000-square-foot facility from Hino, and Powerflow's owner, Jim Vuxic, is a West Virginia native and talked about his goal for the property.
6: What we're trying to do is just keep jobs here so we don't have to leave the area to go to work and support a family.
2: Hino, which had been at the Williamstown location, established a new plant in Mineral Wells in 2019. Those with Community Care of West Virginia Incorporated joined local leaders this week, breaking ground on a major health care investment in Upshur County. The facility will be a 40,000-square-foot integrated health and education center in Buchanan. The company operates facilities in seven West Virginia counties. A startling sight along I-79 in Harrison County is a school bus burned on the side of the highway. The incident occurred a little after 3 o'clock Wednesday near the Jerry Dove Drive exit in the southbound lanes. Officials stressed that the bus had no students on board. The fire appeared to have started in the rear wheels. And a lucky winner has cashed their Powerball ticket. The ticket holder chose to remain anonymous, and they claimed their check in Charleston this week, a $2 million prize. They purchased the winning ticket at the Shenston Go Mart in May and chose the Power Play option. Doubled their winnings. It's the sixth winning ticket of $1 million or more in West Virginia since 2024. The lottery says it's the 18th time that a big ticket has hit this decade. Well, still ahead, in our Metro News backgrounder, the People's Cartage Company is being sued after that warehouse fire in Parkersburg. We'll talk about that coming up in our backgrounder. And then Daniel Woods will have today's sports. Stay with us.
7: Here is your Panhandle News Network forecast. Today, expect a mix of sun and showers with the possibility of a heavier thunderstorm creating humid conditions. There might be fog in the morning. Thunderstorms could lead to flash flooding and localized damaging wind gusts. The high temperature will reach 83 degrees. With your Panhandle News Network forecast, I'm meteorologist Joe Lundberg.
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2: This is Metro News, the voice of West Virginia. Still ahead, Daniel Woods will have an update on sports, but right now in our backgrounder, the People's Cartage Company is being sued following that warehouse fire in Parkersburg this week. Charleston attorneys Jesse Forbes and Dante DiTrapano, along with others, have filed that suit in U.S. District Court in the Southern District of West Virginia. The lawsuit alleges the defendant's negligence caused the release of smoke, ash, and other airborne contaminants that impacted surrounding neighborhoods, and they're asking that it be declared a class action suit. Governor Patrick Morrissey shared his thoughts about that lawsuit Wednesday during a visit to Wood County.
21: I'm not going to comment until the investigation's complete, so I'm not going to engage in speculation. Obviously, you're always going to have a a lawyer or two, try to get out in front and make their mark and file a suit. But I'm going to wait till the investigation's complete before I comment. We have not released any indication of what the cause of the fire was about or what caused the rekindling, and I'm going to wait until that investigation shows that. Well, we've indicated, as you saw the release, that there was a compliance action by DEP, and we take that seriously, right? And but by all accounts, they had then followed up on that order and then come into compliance. That was a separate facility, separate building, so not directly tied into the fire. But, you know, we take this stuff seriously. And as I've said, I always want to get down to the bottom of things, but it doesn't make sense to speculate until we know more information. Well, obviously, the first thing we did is try to make sure that we're getting all the relevant players on the ground. So I was up here on Sunday, as you know, and we arranged to make sure the DEP was focusing because they're engaged in a lot of the tests. We know that there's water intake down in Huntington, so obviously that requires a lot of the discussion, coordination about what happens with anything that may be in the river. So that's number one. Then you have the Homeland Security Department and our emergency management team. They've been on the ground as well. And, of course, we've also been working with federal agencies, with the EPA, because, of course, testing and learning and being transparent with the public is critically important. I know there are a number of tests that are being run right now. And so we're going to continue to follow up. And when we learn things, when our agencies learn it, we're going to share it with people. I think that's really important.
2: And the DEP announced overnight that they have transitioned at the site to an active remediation facility as the firefighters have now cleared the scene. To the sports desk now, Daniel Woods is in with the update, and it was Rich Rod holding court at Big 12 Media Day.
1: That's right, Chris. The countdown is on to the West Virginia football season with head coach Rich Rodriguez providing a look at the Mountaineers this week at Big 12 Conference Media Days. After another big roster turnover this offseason, Rodriguez says he's excited to see what this team can do.
13: We kind of flipped the roster again, 80 get new guys again this year. And it wasn't, we just had to because we had a lot of seniors last year. We had a little bit more money this year, a lot more time, a little bit more intent on who we wanted to get out of the portal. So now we only got, I think, 14 or 15 seniors.
1: The new look Mountaineer roster includes standouts from the group of six, FCS, and junior college levels. And Rodriguez says that's no coincidence because he wants a roster built around players with a history of success.
13: We look more for production as opposed to potential. You know, guys that have been very productive, whether it's at a group of five school or what have you, that started and played in college games and wanted to try to play at the highest level. And so I thought our staff did a good job with that. I think the few returning players we have coming back have done a great job of helping us establish the culture.
1: 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The NBA Summer League begins for all 30 franchises today in Las Vegas. Players with West Virginia ties have an opportunity to make a big impact. That includes eight players that spent time at WVU, four West Virginia natives, and three players that finished their careers at Marshall University. Those games continue through the next week. The Health Plan Champions Cup belongs to Bridgeport High School for both the boys and girls in Class AAA. That award from the WVSSAC goes to high schools excelling in both academics and athletics. The Indians swept their classification after winning state championships in girls cross country and boys soccer alongside four runner-up finishes across the 2025-26 athletic year. In Major League Baseball, three-time Cy Young Award winner Justin Verlander will retire at the end of the season. He announced that decision after being named to his 10th All-Star game this week by Commissioner Rob Manfred. He'll wrap up his career after 21 years in the big leagues. Morning news time is 6:21.
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23: Good morning. With your news update, I'm Marcia Cavalli. West Virginia was among the states sent a warning by the U.S. Department of Justice that officials could face criminal prosecution if non-citizens vote. The West Virginia Secretary of State's office, which is in a federal lawsuit about turning over personal voter information to the federal government, received that letter Tuesday. Harmeet Dhillon, the U.S. Department of Justice Civil Rights Division chief, has directed sweeping nationwide DOJ voting section efforts to audit voter rolls. Read more in an article at WVMetroNews.com. A Williamsport motorcyclist is dead after a crash in Frederick County, Virginia. 60-year-old Curtis Cunningham of Williamsport died in the Sunday afternoon crash following a pursuit that involved Virginia State Police. Investigators say troopers were attempting to stop two motorcycles that were traveling at a high rate of speed. One rider did stop. Cunningham allegedly fled northbound on I-81 and crashed into two pickup trucks. He died at the scene. The Maryland Department of Public Safety and Correctional Services says there were no life-threatening injuries following a weekend gang fight at the Roxbury Correctional Institution in Hagerstown. Eight inmates were injured in the Saturday evening brawl between members of the MS-13 and Black Guerrilla gang family. That incident still under investigation. Berkeley County Commission President Eddie Gokenauer was a guest yesterday on Panhandle Live. He talked about 12 new professional firefighters funded by a grant.
0: We were able to secure a SAFER grant, you know, through the federal government. And our grants administrator, Elizabeth Lapchak, she's like a rock star. She put all this together along with Chief Martin and his staff. You know, that puts us at three firefighters in every firehouse 24 hours a day, 7 days a week. Not only improves the efficiency of them and being able to get their jobs done in an efficient manner, but it also increases the safety of the firefighters and the public that we serve.
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5: Good morning from the MTA. Checking in on the MARC train system. Brunswick train 872 is still delayed about 30 minutes. Train 874 operating with a 10-minute delay. Train 878 is the last train out of Martinsburg at 625, Duffield 642, Harpers Ferry just before 7 o'clock, Brunswick 707, Point of Rocks at 717, Train 878 pulls into Union Station just after 830. For the MTA Transit team, I'm Austin Todd with your MARC Rail update.
24: 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Between Winchester, Martinsburg, Hagerstown, Greencastle, that looks good. 70, Hancock, Hagerstown, Myersville to Frederick lanes are open. You merge onto southbound 270 with heavy traffic south of Urbana past Hyattstown. 15 Point of Rocks reasonable right now, but it's going to be very heavy getting into Luckett's. The rest of the ride to Leesburg is fine. And Route 9 at the West Virginia-Virginia line off and on to Cider Mill Road. Traffic's heavy. Heavy into Hillsboro. Heavy at the Berlin Turnpike as well. I'm Allie Oakley with traffic.
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7: Here is your Panhandle News Network forecast. Today, expect a mix of sun and showers with the possibility of a heavier thunderstorm creating humid conditions. There might be fog in the morning. Thunderstorms could lead to flash flooding and localized damaging wind gusts. The high temperature will reach 83 degrees. With your Panhandle News Network forecast, I'm meteorologist Joe Lundberg.
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4: This September, the Mountaineers are coming home.
26: 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Did they get him? 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

0: Morning news time is 6:27. I'm Chris Lawrence.
1: And I'm Daniel Woods.
0: Tensions between the U.S. and Iran continue to increase. Overnight, both sides launching another series of strikes at one another.
2: Central Command saying forces hit 90 Iranian military targets. Video online appears to show some of the attacks. Iran retaliating, targeting facilities in Bahrain and Kuwait. This latest U.S. escalation follows Iranian attacks on ships in the Strait of Hormuz.
0: That is ABC's Karen Hua reporting.
3: As a new round of strikes targets Iran overnight, Americans are wondering if these new escalations mean gas and oil prices could creep up in the coming days.
4: The Dow tumbling 576 points and S&P 500 closing 21 points lower. Americans prepping for possibly higher gas prices. According to Gas Buddy, the average U.S. price for a regular gallon of gas is hovering around $3.77 a gallon, up 83 cents since the start of the war.
3: That's ABC's Jacqueline Lee.
0: We're learning more about that Ohio family charged with multiple counts of child endangerment after 16 children from infants to teenagers were found in that home in what authorities described as deplorable conditions. Some of the children, police say, needed to be hospitalized, and they also believe that some may have suffered developmental trauma from their environment.
5: There are a lot of questions as to just how was this able to go on for so long. As prosecutors have laid out, the Siders family had lived in this particular home for at least 4 years. You think about 4 years having 16 children ages 18 months to 18 years old in that 12 by 12 area of the house. How did nobody know that this was going on?
0: That's ABC's Alex Brochet. ABC News television affiliate WSYX reports that two of the defendants, Elizabeth Siders and her husband Gary, were married in West Virginia when Elizabeth was only 15.
3: Maine Democratic candidate Graham Plattner, who denies allegations of sexual assault, says he's getting out of the running ahead of Monday's deadline to take his name off the ballot. ABC News national correspondent Stephen Portnoy has the latest.
6: In an 11-minute online video announcing he's suspending his campaign, the embattled candidate again denies the allegations against him.
7: The things that have been claimed did not happen.
6: But Graham Plattner says the Democratic Party establishment has already moved past him.
7: The bigger donor networks, they have all committed to spending no money in this race if I'm in it.
6: Now, Plattner insists as the party moves forward, his movement should lead the way. Maine's Democratic Party intends to hold a convention to choose a new nominee to take on Republican incumbent Susan Collins. Stephen Portnoy, ABC News, Washington.
0: The week-long preliminary hearing for Tyler Robinson, the man accused of murdering conservative influencer Charlie Kirk last September, continues. Plans to play a video in court on Wednesday hit a roadblock with hours of debate about whether the video should be played openly.
8: For hours on Wednesday, attorneys and the court debated showing a video that allegedly includes Tyler Robinson's former roommate and romantic partner talking about Robinson confessing to killing Charlie Kirk. Robinson's defense attorneys argued letting the public hear a so-called confession would influence a future jury pool and would violate Robinson's right to a fair trial. Judge Tony Graff ruling to not influence an eventual jury, chunks of the video shown in open court must be edited out. The edited video will be played first thing Thursday morning. Alex Stone, ABC News.
0: It's 6:30 now on the morning news. And take a look at the weather conditions around West Virginia as we start this morning. Mostly cloudy in Wheeling, 70 degrees. Huntington cloudy, 73. Charleston cloudy and 72. Partly cloudy in Sutton and 70 degrees. Beckley cloudy and 67. Over in Martinsburg, partly cloudy, 72 at 6:31. 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
9: Here is your Panhandle News Network forecast. Today, expect a mix of sun and showers with the possibility of a heavier thunderstorm creating humid conditions. There might be fog in the morning. Thunderstorms could lead to flash flooding and localized damaging wind gusts. The high temperature will reach 83 degrees. With your Panhandle News Network forecast, I'm meteorologist Joe Lundberg.
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23: 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On 81 between Winchester, Martinsburg, Hagerstown, Greencastle, there are no accidents. 70 between Hancock, Hagerstown, Myersville, and Frederick, lanes are open. You merge onto southbound 270. Traffic slows south of Urbana past Hydestown, heavy into Germantown. 15 across Point of Rocks, it's busy. Heavy into Luckett's. The rest of the ride to Leesburg, it's good. Route 9, slowing at the West Virginia, Virginia line. Harper's Ferry Road, Hillsboro, Berlin, Turnpike, as well as Hamilton Station. And Route 7, Winchester, Berryville to Leesburg. You're good to go. I'm Allie Oakley with traffic.
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26: 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What started as a single limestone mine near Morgantown, West Virginia, has grown into the state's largest producer of limestone aggregates. 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
0: With elk calves starting to drop and such a limited number of them, survival is really critical to the state's elk herd expansion. I asked Randy Kelly, the project leader for elk at DNR, if they had noticed any problems with predators on those young.
2: Pennsylvania has within the last few years completed a calf mortality study, and Kentucky has done actually more than one calf mortality study on their projects. And yeah, they, you know, the number one cause of mortality for the calves, you know, the direct mortality like that, has been predators, primarily coyotes and black bears. You know, that's hard to document unless you actually have a collar or a transmitter attached to the calf. So we can't say that we've seen it happen, but, you know, we have such high densities of black bear on the area, and of course, everybody has coyotes everywhere. So I'm sure that we, you know, I wouldn't be surprised that we lose a few calves every year to predation.
0: I'm Chris Lawrence with Outdoors Today on Metro News, the voice of West Virginia. 6:38 on the morning news. Back to the sports desk. Daniel Woods is in. And Daniel, the Big 12 Media Days included a feature of West Virginia on Wednesday.
3: That's right, Chris. The stage is set for Rich Rodriguez's second season back at WVU as the Mountaineer head coach broke his team down at Big 12 Conference Media Days. Following a 4-8 season last year, WVU's roster has a new look and a competition at the quarterback position. Returner Scotty Fox and Oklahoma transfer Michael Hawkins Jr. are battling for the starting job, and Rodriguez says both are showing promise.
4: Scotty coming back, he played as a really young true freshman last year and competed well. He's got better, but we wanted a guy that could, you know, we think could compete with a starting job and maybe be take us to another whole level. That was Mike Hawkins, who had a great spring. He could run, he could throw. The thing that I thought was most impressed with Mike and Scotty both in spring is with their decisiveness.
3: There's still little question at the running back position, with Rodriguez declaring Jacksonville State transfer Cam Cook to be his bell cow after Cook led the nation in rushing last season for the Gamecocks.
4: Cam was a leading rusher in the country. He played in a similar system at Jack State last year, has played in the Big 12 before, and he's a complete player. And he can run, obviously. He's a great pass protector, a smart guy, can run, got great ball skills.
3: You can read more on Rodriguez's comments from Big 12 Media Days at WVMetroNews.com. The NBA Summer League kicks off with all 30 franchises competing starting today in Las Vegas. Players with West Virginia ties are all over those rosters. 8 players that spent time at WVU are competing. That includes Eric Stevenson with the Denver Nuggets, Javon Small with the Memphis Grizzlies, Jesse Edwards with the Milwaukee Bucks, Trayson Eaglestaff and Toby Okoni with the New York Knicks, Tucker DeVries with the Boston Celtics, Mo Wagee with the Utah Jazz, and Fairmont native Jalen Bridges with the Portland Trail Blazers. 3 more players from West Virginia are taking part, with Poca's Isaac McNeely joining the Atlanta Hawks, Musselman High School alum Jake Stevens signing with the Phoenix Suns, and Charleston native and former Marshall standout John Elmore suiting up for the Los Angeles Lakers. 2 other Marshall products are in the mix as well. Wyatt Fricks joins the Charlotte Hornets, and Tavion Kinsey will play for the Indiana Pacers. The Class AAA Health Plan Champions Cup in both boys and girls sports belongs to Bridgeport High School, the WVSSAC's award to high schools excelling in both academics and athletics, swept this year in AAA by the Indians after Bridgeport won state championships in girls cross country and boys soccer to go with 4 state runner-up finishes in other sports across the 2025-26 athletic year. The World Cup resumes with quarterfinal play this afternoon. France and Morocco meet to decide the first qualifier for the Final 4. The French are among the favorites to win the championship, last advancing with a 1-0 win against Paraguay. Morocco reached the Final 8 by beating Canada 3-0. In Major League Baseball, 3-time Cy Young Award winner Justin Verlander is hanging up his spikes at the end of this season. He announced that decision after being named to his 10th All-Star game this week, a decision by Commissioner Rob Manfred. Verlander is the league's active leader in both wins and strikeouts. He ranks 8th all-time with more than 3,500 punch-outs. And the women's semifinals begin today at Wimbledon. American Coco Gauff is among the last four standing on the grass courts. Seeded seventh, she takes on Czechia's Karolina Muchova this morning for the right to advance to the finals. The last American left in the men's field is eliminated. Taylor Fritz lost Wednesday in the quarterfinals. The men's semis begin on Friday. Top seed Jannik Sinner is pursuing his second consecutive Wimbledon win. Morning news time is 6:42.
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5: Good morning. With your news update, I'm Marcia Cavalli. Residents in Berkeley, Hampshire, and Tucker counties attended public open houses this week for a proposed transmission line that would run through 15 West Virginia counties. The 765 kilovolt Valley North project would span 260 miles in parts of West Virginia as well as Maryland and Virginia. Valley Link spokesman Will Boy says the project came in response to reliability concerns raised by regional grid operator PJM Interconnection. Many landowners attending the open houses raised concerns the project would cross their private land. Other concerns include the idea that the line would transmit energy to Northern Virginia rather than benefiting West Virginia's power grid, and the cost could be passed along to ratepayers. Read more ongoing coverage at WVMetroNews.com. Yesterday, one of the defendants in a federal fraud case against two former Berkeley County public employees had her initial appearance and arraignment in front of U.S. Magistrate Robert Trumbull. Lisa French was granted pretrial release ahead of her trial, which is set to begin in September. She and co-defendant Barbara Gooden are alleged to have committed fraud that siphoned off more than $3 million in a years-long scheme that targeted accounts of those under conservatorship of the Sheriff's Department. Here's Berkeley County Commission President Eddie Gokenauer.
6: Yeah, these charges are very, very concerning. We were made aware of the possibility of things not good there. About 2 years ago, the investigation, it transformed really and truly from the state auditor's office, and then it transitioned to the FBI. Sheriff Blair has been extremely transparent with everybody, working with everybody involved. Everything has been made available. Open up the books. Let's take a look and see. Let this thing land where it lands.
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7: We are one of the preeminent professional theater companies in the country, and we welcome a company of 150 people from all over the country.
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8: Good morning from the MTA. Checking in on the MARC train system. Brunswick train 872 is still delayed about 30 minutes. Train 874 operating with a 10-minute delay. Train 878 is the last train out of Martinsburg at 625, Duffield 642, Harpers Ferry just before 7 o'clock, Brunswick 707, Point of Rocks at 717, Train 878 pulls into Union Station just after 830. For the MTA Transit team, I'm Austin Todd with your MARC Rail update.
23: 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On 81 between Winchester, Martinsburg, and Hagerstown, there are no accidents. Traffic is going to be fine. 70 between Hancock, Hagerstown, South Mountain, and Frederick. All lanes are open. You merge on a southbound 270 with delays through Hyattstown. Some pockets of traffic through Germantown and Gaithersburg. 15, the heaviest spot is in Luckett's. Route 7, new crash. Just before you get to Hamilton Station Road, Route 9, traffic slows Harpers Ferry Road, Hillsboro, Berlin, Turnpike, and Hamilton Station volume only. I'm Allie Oakley with traffic.
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9: Here is your Panhandle News Network forecast. Today, expect a mix of sun and showers with the possibility of a heavier thunderstorm creating humid conditions. There might be fog in the morning. Thunderstorms could lead to flash flooding and localized damaging wind gusts. The high temperature will reach 83 degrees. With your Panhandle News Network forecast, I'm meteorologist Joe Lundberg.
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0: Morning news time is 6:48. I'm Daniel Woods.
1: And I'm Chris Lawrence.
0: The State Department of Environmental Protection says they are transitioning their response to the People's Cartage Warehouse fire to an environmental remediation and cleanup phase. The fire was declared out on Tuesday. Now it will be turned over to owners who are securing an environmental cleanup company to handle the work. The DEP will remain on site to inspect the progress of that work each step of the way.
1: Meanwhile, the first lawsuit over the fire has been filed. Charleston attorneys Jesse Forbes and Dante DiTrapano filed the case in federal court this week. Forbes says the company owes the public a proper explanation and a transparent investigation.
2: This is on the 4th of July weekend where we're supposed to be celebrating freedom in this country. And part of being free is not worrying about an out-of-state corporation violating safety standards and coming into our state on the 4th of July weekend with dangerous chemicals and allowing something like this to happen.
1: And the suit's being proposed as a class action lawsuit.
0: The State Board of Education has put Harrison County schools under a state of emergency. Investigators say the system is 239 positions over the funding formula and has covered the cost with $16 million in surplus funds over 2 years. School Board President Paul Hardesty was critical.
3: This is just blatant disregard for the public's money.
0: State Board member James Paul voted against a series of goals laid out for the schools in the coming year. He believed they were too broad.
4: In my opinion, none of them are specific. None of them are measurable. I don't know how I can come back next year and evaluate whether or not the superintendent has met these goals. And some of them, frankly, I just don't think are aligned with what I believe the board's core responsibility should be.
0: The board extended emergency status in Roane County, saying the county's improving, and lifted the state of emergency over finances in Randolph County.
1: West Virginia is under a timeline to respond to a letter from the U.S. Department of Justice. Secretary of State Chris Warner received that letter from the DOJ Tuesday. They are warning West Virginia that officials could face criminal prosecution if non-citizens end up voting here. Metro News statewide correspondent Brad McElhaney says DOJ Civil Rights Division Chief Harmet Dillon sent the letter.
5: Dillon wrote, quote, "In addition to the Civil Rights Division's authority to seek injunctive relief for violations of these laws, we are also authorized to prosecute criminal violations."
1: West Virginia, not the only state to get the letter. The Justice Department is demanding unredacted voter data for at least 47 states. The DOJ asking for full names, residential address, dates of birth, driver's license numbers, and partial Social Security numbers. But the DOJ says the request is in compliance with the National Voter Registration Act.
0: A strike in Kanawha County against a beer distribution company nears the two-month mark.
6: 49 Teamsters Local 175 union members are still on the picket line. They're striking against the beverage market over what they call unfair concessionary proposals. The strike began May 12th. The beverage market is based in Sissonville and distributes beer to 1,900 customers in the state. Local 175 Secretary Luke Farley says the company wants to eliminate portions of retirement and increase health insurance costs. He says the striking workers are determined to reach a fair agreement.
7: Not one single person has talked about crossing the line. Not one single person is talking about giving up.
6: The most recent contract between Local 175 and the company expired on May 2nd. I'm Jack Carlson, WVMetroNews.com.
1: Concerns remain in Wheeling about a potential data center coming to the area. AI infrastructure company Silicon Foundation has bought the former foundry site in a Warwood community. It's 15 acres set to be turned into that data center. Wheeling residents spoke out against the idea during this week's city council meeting. Resident Holly Bark says she wants city officials to take action.
8: Pass a resolution that would make your position on data centers clear. They are not welcome in Warwood. They are not welcome in Wheeling and or anywhere that would disrupt people or ecology.
1: Silicon Foundation bought the former center foundry and machine site for $1.5 million.
0: Folks living in the path of a proposed 765 kilovolt transmission line are up in arms over plans to build it. The most recent power project is the Valley North Project, which would cover 260 miles from Gilmer County into Maryland and Virginia. North Central West Virginia counties along that proposed route include Tucker, Randolph, Barber, Lewis, Upshur, Harrison, Doddridge, Preston, and Gilmer. Few there are happy with the idea of giving up land to that project. They're letting developers know about it. Residents of Barber County gathered in Bealington this week, vowing to band together and fight the line. Last night, the developers, Valley Link, held a question and answer session in Tucker County, giving residents a chance to learn more. They have additional public meetings this month in all of the impacted counties.
1: And State Trooper Ryan Watson pulled over a car in Weston, traveling 10 miles over the speed limit last weekend. The female driver Wasn't doing well.
9: I walk up to the car and there's, you know, a lady that is in clearly in distress. And I was like, is everything okay? And she goes, absolutely not. I'm in labor.
1: Oh, she was headed for St. Joseph's Hospital in Buchanan. So Watson told her to follow him. He gave her a police escort to the hospital. Mom and baby are doing well. And no ticket, Daniel.
0: Seems like the right call there.
1: Yeah. Verbal warning would be sufficient.
0: Maybe there. Just let that one slide.
1: 6:53. This is the morning news.
10: Here is your Panhandle News Network forecast. Today, expect a mix of sun and showers with the possibility of a heavier thunderstorm creating humid conditions. There might be fog in the morning. Thunderstorms could lead to flash flooding and localized damaging wind gusts. The high temperature will reach 83 degrees. With your Panhandle News Network forecast, I'm meteorologist Joe Lundberg.

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11: Competition is the name of the game for West Virginia head football coach Rich Rodriguez, coming off of a 4-8 season in his return to Morgantown. After another big offseason roster turnover, Rodriguez says his coaches went out and found players that had a track record of success at their previous stops, no matter where it might have been.
12: We look more for production as opposed to potential. You know, guys that had been very productive, whether it's at a group of five school or what have you, that started and played in college games and wanted to try to play at the highest level. And so I thought our staff did a good job with that. I think the few returning players we have coming back have done a great job of helping us establish the culture.
11: Rodriguez says the 2025 season was a learning experience for everyone involved, with a lot that he wants to carry over into the 2026 campaign.
12: Money helps solve a lot of problems. You know, you could make more mistakes if you got more money, but you still got to make the right decisions on staffing and on players and play calls, all that kind of stuff. So as tough as it was at times last year, I think it was our biggest learning year going forward to this year.
11: There are big personnel changes for the Mountaineers, namely at the quarterback position. Returner Scotty Fox competes with Oklahoma transfer Michael Hawkins Jr. for the starting job.
12: Scotty coming back. He played as a really young true freshman last year and competed well. He's got better, but we wanted a guy that could, you know, we think could compete with a starting job and maybe be take us to another whole level. That was Mike Hawkins, who had a great spring. He could run, he could throw. The thing that I thought was most impressed with Mike and Scotty both in spring is with their decisiveness.
11: You can read more on Rich Rodriguez's comments at Big 12 Media Days on WVMetroNews.com. With the Golden Blue Report, I'm Daniel Woods.
8: 6:59 on the morning news. Coming up in the next hour, Dave Wilson's commentary. We'll get the entertainment report and more news, sports, and weather. Stay with us. For Daniel Woods, I'm Chris Lawrence. And this is Metro News, the voice of West.
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13: Dozens of targets are hit in Iran. I'm Chris Foster, Fox News.
14: Every time they hit us, we're going to hit them 20.
13: President Trump on Air Force One, flying back from the NATO summit in Turkey, where he said he thinks the ceasefire with Iran is over, and it was another night of back-and-forth strikes.
15: CENTCOM saying some 90 sites were hit, including port cities along the Persian Gulf coast, an airport, and bridges further inland. And that was followed again by Iranian strikes against U.S. military locations in three Gulf nations, Kuwait, Bahrain, and Qatar, missiles and drones used in those attacks.
13: Fox's Greg Palcott. Graham Plattner suspends his Senate campaign in Maine.
16: The 41-year-old oyster farmer and Marine veteran locked in the Democratic nomination to go up against incumbent GOP Senator Susan Collins in November, but he's faced a slew of controversies, including an accusation from a former girlfriend that he sexually assaulted her, which he denies.
17: The things that have been claimed did not happen.
16: Plattner says the decision to withdraw from the race is not an admission of guilt and addressed the Democratic scramble to replace him.
17: It needs to be driven not from back rooms, but by the will of the people.
16: Maine's Democratic Party announced it will hold a convention to select a new candidate. Kristen Goodwin, Fox News.
13: It's been a second fatal shooting in 4 days involving a crime-fighting task force in Memphis, Tennessee, made up of federal agents and National Guard troops.
18: The task force was created by the Trump administration as part of a larger effort to crack down on crime in Democrat-run cities. The probe comes after agents shot and killed a man while serving a drug warrant at a hotel Wednesday. The late suspect allegedly pointed a gun at task force members. The same task force shot and killed an armed 20-year-old Sunday during an encounter in downtown Memphis.
13: Fox's Tom Graham. A double murder suspect in Washington State is shot and killed by police in Seaside, Oregon. Hayes McLeod was wanted for separate murders in Puyallup and Tacoma, Washington, early yesterday.

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2: Good morning. With your news update, I'm Marcia Cavalli. One of the defendants in a federal fraud case against two former Berkeley County public employees had an initial appearance and arraignment Wednesday in front of U.S. Magistrate Judge Robert Trumbull. The U.S. Attorney's Office for the Northern District of West Virginia tells the Panhandle News Network Lisa French was arraigned and was granted pretrial release. Jury selection for the jury trial is scheduled for September 1st. French and fellow defendant Barbara Gooden were indicted June 18th. The man arrested following reports he made threats of violence against Berkeley County Sheriff's deputies was arraigned in Berkeley County Magistrate Court this week on a felony count of threats of terrorist acts. 29-year-old Paul Vassar Butler was last reportedly in custody in the Eastern Regional Jail in lieu of $50,000 cash-only bond. He has a preliminary hearing scheduled for next week. A Hedgesville man has pleaded no contest to drug and gun charges in Berkeley County Circuit Court. Berkeley County Prosecuting Attorney Joseph Kinzer said 51-year-old Brian Keith Knoll of Hedgesville on Tuesday pleaded no contest to the felony offenses of delivery of controlled substance resulting in death and concealed carry of a firearm by a convicted felon. He's been sentenced to an aggregate 18 years in prison. That's the maximum sentence allowed. You can read more about all of those stories at PanhandleNewsNetwork.com. For the Panhandle News Network, I'm Marcia Kovalik.
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3: 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There are no accidents. 70 between Hancock, Hagerstown, South Mountain, and Frederick. All lanes are open. You merge onto southbound 270, and there are delays in Hyattstown. Pockets of traffic, Germantown to 370. And then 70, it's going to be okay as you leave Frederick on your way toward New Market. Route 7 eastbound just after the Berlin Turnpike crash. I'm Allie Oakley with traffic.
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4: Here is your Panhandle News Network forecast. Today, expect a mix of sun and showers with the possibility of a heavier thunderstorm creating humid conditions. There might be fog in the morning. Thunderstorms could lead to flash flooding and localized damaging wind gusts. The high temperature will reach 83 degrees. With your Panhandle News Network forecast, I'm meteorologist Joe Lundberg.
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5: It's Thursday, July 9th, 2026, and this is The Morning News, a service of Metro News, the voice of West Virginia. I'm Chris Lawrence, and it's 7:06. Let's take a look at what's happening this morning at the Metro News Anchor Desk. A busy State Board of Education meeting this month. Randolph County no longer under a state of emergency. That after the school board voted to seize partial control of the Harrison County school system. State Department of Education Office of Accountability Director Alexandra Kreiner says an investigation showed what the Harrison County BOE is doing.
6: County Board of Education members overreach into administration, including reported interference in staffing, scheduling, and discipline, advocacy for specific schools, programs, or individuals, undermining of the superintendent's authority, and bypassing the established chain of command.
5: State Board of Education President Paul Hardesty says the Harrison County local board is not doing its job.
7: This is pathetic. This is absolutely pathetic. In the fact that a Board of Education would for 2 years running basically disregard the RIF and transfer process, knowing you're that many positions over formula, and basically erode your fund balance to the point that they've done so.
5: Harrison now joins eight other West Virginia counties that are under state intervention. There's a class action lawsuit now filed in connection with the People's Cartage Warehouse fire in Wood County. Charleston attorneys Jesse Forbes and Dante DiTrapano joined others to file that suit. It is proposed

0: used for class action status in U.S. District Court in the Southern District of West Virginia. Forbes said it was important to take legal action.
1: Unfortunately and sadly, on July 4th weekend, we had this devastating incident happen in this community. It affected a widespread area. You've got people who are scared. They're afraid of the air they were breathing. They're afraid of the effect it had on their kids, on their parents, on elderly folks.
0: That suit was filed less than 24 hours after the fire was declared out. Governor Patrick Morrissey says it's not unusual for a legal suit to be filed that early.
2: I'm not going to comment until the investigation's complete, so I'm not going to engage in speculation. Obviously, you're always going to have a lawyer or two try to get out in front and make their mark and file a suit.
0: No injuries reported in the fire. A former Berkeley County public employee involved in a federal fraud case is free on pretrial release. Lisa French made an initial appearance before a federal magistrate judge, Robert Trumbull, Wednesday. French and fellow defendant Barbara Gooden were indicted June 18th on fraud charges, accused of running a $3 million scheme while they worked for the county. Jury selection for the trial is set for September 1st in Martinsburg. Gooden will also be arraigned in federal court, and her trial date set soon. A Boone County woman is admitted to stealing more than $160,000 in Social Security and VA benefits. 63-year-old Barbara Farrell of Seth entered a guilty plea in federal courts, taking those funds that were intended for a family member for more than 2 years. She was a Veterans Affairs appointed fiduciary and Social Security representative for the relative, and now faces up to 10 years in prison. When she is sentenced in November, she'll also have to repay the money. In Preston County, two more people have been charged in a child neglect case. Kathy and Vicki Hedrick are now each charged with child neglect creating risk of injury. State police say they lived in the home where troopers found deplorable conditions and four children were housed. One of those children, a toddler, was discovered in the middle of a street in Terre Alta alone, with no adult even looking for it. The Hedricks are the children's grandparents, while their mom, Shannon Blacka, was originally arrested. A McDowell County man has been convicted of sexual abuse charges in neighboring Wyoming County. A jury in Pineville convicted 30-year-old Terry Foster of Cucumber for soliciting a minor via computer and third-degree sexual abuse. He contacted a minor via cell phone in an effort to arrange a sexual encounter. He'll be sentenced in October. Folks in Wheeling have a lot of concern about plans for a potential data center. Silicon Foundation bought the former center foundry and machine site in Warwood, and plans were announced in late June to convert the 15-acre site into a data center. Wheeling residents spoke out in a public hearing about it this week.
3: Much like the coal and pharmaceutical industry, data centers and the rich who own them are out to further marginalize the people of West Virginia. Wheeling is no exception to this. Silicon Foundation plans to exploit the people of Wheeling for affordable labor during construction, but it's only going to provide 10 jobs when the center is complete.
0: Mayor Danny Magruder said the city is looking for additional information about what the plans are and wants to weigh that situation with those who really understand data centers and data concepts. There is equal anxiety among those who live in the path of a newly announced 765 kV transmission line. It'll pass through a number of central and northern West Virginia counties. The 260-mile Valley North project would go through Gilmer, Doddridge, Upshur, Harrison, Lewis, Barber, Tucker, and Preston counties. Developers started public meetings on the proposed path in Tucker County last night, and they have additional ones later this month. Most speaking were opposed. In Morgantown, more concern over the Flock safety camera recently purchased with opioid settlement money. The cameras have capability of doing a lot of things in the area of collecting personal data. Logan Wheatcraft spoke before the Monongahela County Commission meeting and says the cameras are a constitutional problem for the county.
4: Under Riley v. California and Carpenter v. United States, the Supreme Court of the United States ruled that cell phone data and location history generally require a warrant supported by probable cause to access. Flock data requires no such warrant. It creates a massive, warrantless digital dragnet operated by a private third party.
0: Monongahela County Sheriff Todd Forbes said the current cameras are used as license plate readers interfaced with a live crime database. And Acting State Lottery Director David Bradley says the lottery cut a check for $2 million this week to a person who showed up at lottery headquarters. It was the purchaser of a $2 million winning Powerball ticket sold in May at the GoMart in Shenston. The winner chose to remain anonymous. Morning news time is 7:12.
5: Here is your Panhandle News Network forecast. Today, expect a mix of sun and showers with the possibility of a heavier thunderstorm creating humid conditions. There might be fog in the morning. Thunderstorms could lead to flash flooding and localized damaging wind gusts. The high temperature will reach 83 degrees. With your Panhandle News Network forecast, I'm meteorologist Joe Lundberg.
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0: 7:16 in the morning news. Still ahead, Daniel Woods has sports. Right now, our backgrounder, U.S. Department of Justice pushing harder on West Virginia Secretary of State Chris Warner to provide more information on West Virginia. Metro News statewide correspondent Brad McElhaney says Warner got a letter this week from the DOJ's Civil Rights Division Chief Harmeet Dillon. And tells us more about what it said.
19: West Virginia was among the states sent a warning by the U.S. Department of Justice that officials could face criminal prosecution if non-citizens vote. The West Virginia Secretary of State's office, which is in an active and related federal lawsuit about turning over personal voter information to the federal government, received the letter Tuesday from Harmeet Dillon, the U.S. Department of Justice Civil Rights Division Chief. Dillon has directed sweeping nationwide DOJ voting section efforts to audit voter rules. Her West Virginia letter was addressed to Secretary of State Chris Warner. Dillon wrote, quote, "In addition to the Civil Rights Division's authority to seek injunctive relief for violations of these laws, we are also authorized to prosecute criminal violations." Other states also receive such letters warning that election officials could face criminal prosecution if votes are cast by non-citizens, and ordering them to do more to purge their voter rolls. The letters, including West Virginia's, demand that states explain within 5 days how they plan to comply with federal voter eligibility laws.
0: And you can read Brad's full story this morning on it at WVMetroNews.com. 7:17 in the morning news, back to the sports desk and Daniel Woods. Daniel, good morning.
16: Morning, Chris. The West Virginia football team takes the field in less than 2 months, and expectations continue to ramp up after head coach Rich Rodriguez gave a look at his team during Big 12 Conference Media Days, aiming to improve on a 4-8 record in 2025. Rodriguez says he learned a lot during his first season back at WVU that he wants to carry over into 2026.
20: Money helps solve a lot of problems. You know, you could make more mistakes if you got more money, but you still got to make the right decisions on staffing and on players and play calls, all that kind of stuff. So as tough as it was at times last year, I think it was our biggest learning year going forward to this year.
16: Revenue sharing is not the only issue Rodriguez addressed Wednesday, with the backyard brawl against Pitt coming off the schedule for the next few years. Rodriguez advocated for a return to regional rivalries in this age of conference expansion.
20: We could have Pitt and Virginia Tech and Penn State and Maryland and Cincinnati and maybe Virginia and North Carolina, one of those all right there, and our fans could drive to it. You know, we have a rivalry every year and everybody make money. Nobody gets fired. Players get good. And we're all, and then this place will be packed again. And
16: you can read more on Rodriguez's comments from Big 12 Media Days at WVMetroNews.com. The NBA Summer League gets started in Las Vegas, with all 30 franchises entering their teams beginning today. 8 former West Virginia University players are included in the field, along with 3 former Marshall players and a total of 4 West Virginia natives. Those games continue over the next week. In high school athletics, this year's Health Plans Champions Cup belongs to Bridgeport High School for both the boys and girls in Class AAA. That award goes to high schools excelling in both athletics and academics. The Indians sweep their classification, winning 2 state championships this year, one in girls cross country and one in boys soccer. That goes with 4 runner-up finishes across other sports in the 2025-26 athletic year. The Class AA and Class Single A winners are yet to be announced. Morning news time is 7:20.
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21: Good morning. With your news update, I'm Marcia Cavalli. West Virginia was among the states sent a warning by the U.S. Department of Justice that officials could face criminal prosecution if non-citizens vote. The West Virginia Secretary of State's office, which is in a federal lawsuit about turning over personal voter information to the federal government, received that letter Tuesday. Harmeet Dhillon, the U.S. Department of Justice Civil Rights Division chief, has directed sweeping nationwide DOJ voting section efforts to audit voter rolls. Read more in an article at WVMetroNews.com. A Williamsport motorcyclist is dead after a crash in Frederick County, Virginia. 60-year-old Curtis Cunningham of Williamsport died in the Sunday afternoon crash following a pursuit that involved Virginia State Police. Investigators say troopers were attempting to stop 2 motorcycles that were traveling at a high rate of speed. One rider did stop. Cunningham allegedly fled northbound on I-81 and crashed into 2 pickup trucks. He died at the scene. The Maryland Department of Public Safety and Correctional Services says there were no life-threatening injuries following a weekend gang fight at the Roxbury Correctional Institution in Hagerstown. 8 inmates were injured in the Saturday evening brawl between members of the MS-13 and Black Gorilla gang family. That incident still under investigation. Berkeley County Commission President Eddie Gokenauer was a guest yesterday on Panhandle Live. He talked about 12 new professional firefighters funded by a grant.
22: We were able to secure a SAFER grant, you know, through the federal government. And our grants administrator, Elizabeth Lapchak, she's like a rock star. She put all this together along with Chief Martin and his staff. You know, that puts us at 3 firefighters in every firehouse 24 hours a day, 7 days a week. Not only improves the efficiency of them and being able to get their jobs done in an efficient manner, but it also increases the safety of the firefighters and the public that we serve.
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26: 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On 81 between Winchester, Martinsburg, and Hagerstown, I don't see any accidents. Traffic is good. 70 between Hancock, Hagerstown, Myersville, and Frederick. Lanes are open. Merge onto southbound 270. Traffic slows before Hyattstown to after. And then traffic is going to slow when you get to Ridge Road. From there, it's going to stay heavy toward Rockville. 15 across Point of Rocks, Luckett's to Leesburg. I really don't mind that ride at all. It looks good. Route 9, traffic is going to be okay out of Martinsburg. Traffic slows at Harper's Ferry Road, Hillsborough, and the Berlin Turnpike. And they're still working that crash eastbound side of Route 7 after Yellow Schoolhouse Road. Big delays out of Bluemont. I'm Allie Oakley with the traffic.
8: Here's your AccuWeather forecast on WEPM and WCST, the Panhandle News Network.
5: Here is your Panhandle News Network forecast. Today, expect a mix of sun and showers with the possibility of a heavier thunderstorm creating humid conditions. There might be fog in the morning. Thunderstorms could lead to flash flooding and localized damaging wind gusts. The high temperature will reach 83 degrees. With your Panhandle News Network forecast, I'm meteorologist Joe Lundberg.
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0: Morning news time is 7:26. I'm Chris Lawrence.
1: And I'm Daniel Woods.
0: As President Trump heads home from the NATO summit in Ankara, Turkey, the question is where the U.S. stands with Iran, and the hard-fought ceasefire agreement seems really murky. And in fact, the president proclaimed that agreement is over.
2: The question, I think, that many Americans and around the world, leaders the president we're meeting with, of course, would say, does this mean we're back to full-scale war? And the president was asked that yesterday at his press conference. And he said, no, I don't think it's going to start again. I think it's going to go very quickly. But again, he is still threatening to continue these strikes.
0: And there were more strikes overnight. That's ABC's Karen Travers reporting.
3: As the U.S. ramps up its attack in Iran, the Secret Service makes a last-minute change to the president's travel itinerary.
4: Sources say the Secret Service urged the president to depart Turkey in the older Air Force One instead of the new jet as a safety precaution amid escalating tensions with Iran. The new plane, donated by Qatar, reportedly does not have the same defensive capabilities. Trump denied security concerns were behind the switch.
3: That's ABC's Karen Wong.
0: National Highway Traffic Safety Administration issuing a public call to action today regarding autonomous vehicles and developers of the technology.
5: Federal regulators are calling out recent incidents where autonomous vehicles interfere with operations by police and first responders. Instances include self-driving vehicles blocking the paths of ambulances and firefighters during emergencies and driving in active police scenes during an arrest. NHTSA's administrator writing a letter to developers of the self-driving vehicles calling it unacceptable, adding autonomous vehicles that can't safely interact with first responders is a danger to the general public. The agency now calling on developers to immediately resolve the issues. Michelle Franzen, ABC News.
3: An Idaho woman who said her toddler twins died last year after being vaccinated is now facing murder charges in their deaths. Prosecutors claim they did not die because of vaccinations, and they were murdered. ABC's Alex Stone has the story.
6: 23-year-old Andrea Shaw has been indicted by a grand jury in Idaho, accused of suffocating her 18-month-old twins in May of last year. After they died, she appeared on an online show produced by an anti-vaccine group founded by Health and Human Services Secretary Robert F. Kennedy. On the show, Shaw claimed her twins got sick and died after getting vaccinated. But Shaw has now been arrested by Boise police for allegedly murdering her babies. She could face a death penalty if convicted. Her attorney claims Idaho prosecutors will not be able to prove their case. Alex Stone, ABC News.
0: Out with the old, in with the new, as Palm Beach International Airport becomes the President Donald J. Trump International Airport this week, ending 90 years of PBIA travel. And some flyers are not thrilled about the change. Terry Kaiser says she's excited for the change and does not understand the decision of some who plan to move their flights from PIBA to Orlando just to avoid that name.
7: I think they're crazy. They want to get on I-95 and drive an hour south or 2 hours north. They go right ahead, but you know what? Just because of a name change to change your airport, come on.
3: Coming up in the entertainment report.
8: Now I'm only falling apart.
3: Singer Bonnie Tyler has died.
0: We'll have more on that coming up at 7:55 in the Entertainment Report. Thank you, Daniel. 7:29 now in the morning news. Let's check numbers from the West Virginia Lottery. From Wednesday, which means we had Powerball and nobody hit the jackpot. It's up to $457 million. Numbers in Powerball were 12, 29, 37, 43, 55, and the Powerball was 18. Lotto America, the numbers were 17, 26, 31, 32, 37, and the hot ball was 1. The Daily 4, numbers were 1, 1, 3, 2. The Daily 3 was 070, and the Millionaire for Life number, 16, 18, 43, 48, 50, and the Millionaire Ball was 1. Morning news time is 7:30. This morning in Wheeling, cloudy, 70 degrees. Charleston, cloudy and 72. Morgantown, light rain and 70. Buchanan, cloudy and 71 degrees. Mostly cloudy in Beckley, 68. Logan, cloudy and 70. Elkins, cloudy and 69. Martinsburg, partly sunny and 72 degrees. 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Dave Wilson has today's commentary. That's next on the Morning News.
1: Here is your Panhandle News Network forecast. Today, expect a mix of sun and showers with the possibility of a heavier thunderstorm creating humid conditions. There might be fog in the morning. Thunderstorms could lead to flash flooding and localized damaging wind gusts. The high temperature will reach 83 degrees. With your Panhandle News Network forecast, I'm meteorologist Joe Lundberg.
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20: 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On 81, between Winchester, Martinsburg, Hagerstown, Greencastle, there are no accidents. 70, Hancock, Hagerstown, Myersville to Frederick lanes are open. You merge onto southbound 270, heavy traffic south of the Monocacy, heavy before and after Hydestown. And then you're going to slow in Germantown, south of Germantown Road to 370. 15, across Point of Rocks, Luckett's to Leesburg. You're going to like your ride today. It's decent. Route 9. Traffic is going to slow after Sagal Road to Harper's Ferry Road, after Cider Mill Road to Hillsboro, and you're going to slow Percival Road to the Berlin Turnpike, as well as Hamilton Station. And Route 7 delays after Hamilton Station Road to ride past Route 9. I'm Allie Oakley with traffic.
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0: .735 on the Morning News. Good morning, I'm Chris Lawrence. And commentary today from Metro News Talkline co-host Dave Wilson.
21: Chris, critics of House Bill 2014 have decried the lack of local control afforded to communities in the development of high-impact data centers. The legislation leaves elected officials at the county or municipal level with restricted authority regarding local enforcement, permitting, or health regulations. Opponents of data centers and the legislation claim the bill has stripped away autonomy of local governments. However, recent decisions by local elected officials provide some insight into why State legislators may have been hesitant to leave the fate of potentially billions of dollars in tax revenue in the hands of local governments. For example, in the small town of Barrickville in Marion County, the entire police department was placed on inactive duty this week. The kerfuffle started a week prior when the police chief resigned over accusations that the newly elected town council was violating state code by overreaching its authority. The episode culminated when an unauthorized individual entered the police department's evidence room. When it was alleged to be a member of the town council, well, the rest of the department's officers were placed on inactive duty. Morgantown City Council addressed the pressing issue of hostile architecture in the city, passing a resolution banning infrastructure that may restrict people from resting, sitting, or using benches. The resolution defines hostile architecture as anything that causes discomfort, exclusion, or restriction rather than through legitimate safety, security, or operational necessity. Among the examples listed are bench designs or bench-like structures with slanted or segmented surfaces intended to prevent sitting and anti-sitting spikes, protrusions, rollers, or similar deterrent hardware installed on surfaces intended for human contact. Basically, the city council wants to make certain you can lie down and stretch out on the city bench. On Wednesday, the West Virginia Board of Education announced a state of emergency for Harrison County schools, which limits the local school board's authority and delegates financial and personnel decisions to the state superintendent. The reason? The school system has been eating into its reserves by about $16 million over the last 2 years. State officials say the school system had 239 employees over the state formula. Now, the county excess levy is paying for 150 of those, leaving reserve funds to pay for the additional 89 positions. State School Board President Paul Hardesty called the board's actions a, quote, blatant disregard for the public's money. So what does any of this have to do with the development of data centers? Well, data center development represents an opportunity in West Virginia to capitalize on our internet-based economy and burgeoning AI transformation. In Loudoun County, Virginia, data centers have generated tax revenue to the point that local officials have reduced the personal property tax and even eliminated the $25 vehicle license fee. Demand for data centers is also driving the construction labor market, creating new job opportunities. Lawmakers recognize the importance of high-impact data centers and the economic opportunity they represent, setting up a consistent statewide set of regulations for their development. There are certainly local elected officials who are assessing proposed data center projects seriously, balancing opportunity with community concerns. However, too often, local governments have proved they are not equipped to make billion-dollar decisions. Chris.
0: Thank you, Dave. And Dave will be back at 10:06 with Metro News Talk Line. 7:39 in the morning news. Let's go to the sports desk now. Daniel Woods has the update. Morning, Daniel.
2: Good morning, Chris. The countdown is on toward the West Virginia football season with head coach Rich Rodriguez providing a look at the Mountaineers this week at Big 12 Conference Media Days. After another big turnover for WVU's roster this offseason, Rodriguez says he's excited to see what this group can do.
4: We kind of flipped the roster again, 80 get new guys again this year, and it wasn't, we just had to because we had a lot of seniors last year. We had a little bit more money this year, a lot more time, a little bit more intent on who we wanted to get out of the portal. So now we only got, I think, 14 or 15 seniors.
2: The new look Mountaineer roster includes standouts from the group of six, FCS, and junior college levels. And Rodriguez says that's no coincidence. He wants a roster built around players with a history of success.
4: We look more for production as opposed to potential. You know, guys that had been very productive, whether it's at a group of five school or what have you, that started and played in college games and wanted to try to play at the highest level. And so I thought our staff did a good job with that. I think the few returning players we have coming back have done a great job of helping us establish the culture.
2: Read more from Rich Rodriguez at WVMetroNews.com. The NBA Summer League begins today in Las Vegas, packed with players with West Virginia ties. Eight players that spent time at WVU take the floor, including Eric Stevenson with the Denver Nuggets, Javon Small with the Memphis Grizzlies, Jesse Edwards with the Milwaukee Bucks, Trayson Eagelstaff and Toby Okoni with the New York Knicks, Tucker DeVries with the Boston Celtics, Mo Wagee with the Utah Jazz, and Fairmont native Jalen Bridges with the Portland Trailblazers. Bridges is joined by three other West Virginia natives taking part. Poca's Isaac McNeely joins the Atlanta Hawks. Musselman's Jake Stevens plays with the Phoenix Suns this week. And Charleston native and Marshall standout John Elmore is suiting up for the Los Angeles Lakers. Two other Thundering Herd products will be in Vegas as well. Wyatt Fricks joins the Charlotte Hornets, and Tavion Kinsey plays for the Indiana Pacers this week. The World Cup resumes with quarterfinal play this afternoon. France and Morocco will be the first two teams to decide who's going to the Final Four. The French are among the favorites to win the whole thing. Last advancing with a 1-0 win against Paraguay, Morocco reached the Final Eight by beating Canada 3-0. Wimbledon action continues with the women's semifinals today. American Coco Gauff is among the last four standing on the grass court. She takes on Czechia's Karolina Muchova next hour, and then that will be for the right to advance to the finals. The last American left in the field on the men's side is eliminated. Taylor Fritz lost Wednesday in the quarterfinals. The top seed is still in the field as Jannik Sinner pursues his second consecutive Wimbledon win. Morning news time is 7:42.
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5: Residents in Berkeley, Hampshire, and Tucker counties attended public open houses this week for a proposed transmission line that would run through 15 West Virginia counties. The 765 kilovolt Valley North project would span 260 miles in parts of West Virginia as well as Maryland and Virginia. Valley Link spokesman Will Boy says the project came in response to reliability concerns raised by regional grid operator PGM Interconnection. Many landowners attending the open houses raised concerns the project would cross their private land. Yesterday, one of the defendants in a federal fraud case against two former Berkeley County public employees had her initial appearance and arraignment in front of U.S. Magistrate Robert Trumbull. Lisa French was granted pretrial release ahead of her trial, which is set to begin in September. She and co-defendant Barbara Gooden are alleged to have committed fraud that siphoned off more than $3 million in a years-long scheme that targeted accounts of those under conservatorship of the Sheriff's Department. Here's Berkeley County Commission President Eddie Gokenauer.
6: Yeah, these charges are very, very, very concerning. We were made aware of the possibility of things not good there about 2 years ago. The investigation, it transformed really and truly from the state auditor's office, and then it transitioned to the FBI. Sheriff Blair has been extremely transparent with everybody, working with everybody involved. Everything has been made available. Open up the books. Let's take a look and see. Let this thing land where it lands.
5: Hear that full interview on our Panhandle News Network Spotify. 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
22: We are one of the preeminent professional theater companies in the country, and we welcome a company of 150 people from all over the country to come and do this work with us.
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20: 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Between Winchester, Martinsburg, Hagerstown, Greencastle, I just don't see accidents. 70 between Hancock, Hagerstown, South Mountain, and Frederick lanes are open. Southbound 270, traffic slows 85 Buckeystown Pike, Urbana to Hyattstown, 27 Ridge Road, off and on toward the lane divide. You're going to find the volume picking up. 15 across Point of Rocks, a little bit busy there. Otherwise, to Leesburg, you're going to like your ride today. Route 9, traffic slows Sagal Road to Harper's Ferry Road, pretty heavy. Also, Percival Road to the Berlin Turnpike as well as Hamilton Station. I'm Allie Oakley with traffic.
19: Here's your AccuWeather forecast on WEPM and WCST, the Panhandle News Network.
1: Here is your Panhandle News Network forecast. Today, expect a mix of sun and showers with the possibility of a heavier thunderstorm creating humid conditions. There might be fog in the morning. Thunderstorms could lead to flash flooding and localized damaging wind gusts. The high temperature will reach 83 degrees. With your Panhandle News Network forecast, I'm meteorologist Joe Lundberg.
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0: Morning news time is 7:48. I'm Daniel Woods.
1: And I'm Chris Lawrence.
0: State Board of Education is making three moves in connection with county school systems.
2: The State Board says it's taking the Randolph County school system off of emergency status after the district got its financial house in order during the past year. The State Board also decided Wednesday to keep the Roane County system in a state of emergency for another 6 months as it continues to reduce a deficit. The board then voted Wednesday to seize partial control of the Harrison County school system because it has 239 workers above the funding formula and will spend down its surplus to $6 million over the next year. A report to the board says a local school board is unwilling to cut jobs. State Board Vice President Vic Gabriel, a former worker in Harrison County School, says it's time for them to listen up.
3: I hope that that board and everybody else involved in Harrison County welcomes the assistance that we're about to give you.
2: You can read the report at our website. I'm Jeff Jenkins, WVMetroNews.com.
1: Town of Berwickville in Marion County denies that members of the city police department have been fired. In a statement released Wednesday, the town's attorney said the remaining two officers were placed on temporary inactive status, and the town's leaders are reviewing departmental records and operations. The chief resigned last week, telling the mayor and a council member that the town's evidence locker had been cleaned out under orders from the prosecutor's office. But what actually happened to all that evidence is now in dispute.
0: Folks living in the proposed pass of another high-voltage power line are up in arms. Developers of the Valley Link Valley North Route held an informational meeting in Tucker County Wednesday night. Many claim the line would destroy land which had been in their family for generations. Developers say the line is necessary to harden the power grid in the region. Additional hearings are set in other counties this month.
1: Wheeling residents are highly concerned about the potential for a new data center on an old industrial site in Warwood. And they turned out this week at a public hearing with concern.
4: When I hear the term AI data center, I admit that I don't actually know what that means. And that's a problem. It's not that I don't know what AI is or what data is or that a center is a localized place for information or services. No, the problem is that AI can mean many things.
1: And Wheeling Mayor Denny Magruder listened to the comments made during Tuesday's meeting, telling WTOV television that there's already been a meeting between the city and Silicon Foundation owners of the new property. Quoting the mayor, now we just have to see how things unfold. When we look at what they're really going to do, we have to weigh the whole thing, and we have to talk to people who understand data centers or data concepts better than we do. That's a quote from the mayor.
0: A strike in Kanawha County has already spanned 8 weeks. 49 Teamsters Local 175 union members are picketing against the beverage market. The beverage market distributes beer products to 31 counties and 1,900 customers in West Virginia. The strikers say they're protesting because of increases to health insurance costs, cut to retirement benefits, and other proposals by the company. Local 175 Secretary Treasurer Luke Farley says the union has been willing to adapt during negotiations.
5: The union has made significant movement. We're down to just a small handful of issues on the table, but you know the company still has over 100 proposed changes to the contract that they're still proposing, many of them concessionary.
0: And Farley says the beverage market's demands don't make sense.
5: Some employees, they want to just go backwards in pay. Some employees, they want to freeze in pay. And then some employees, they just want to give a nickel over a two-year agreement. I mean, this is at a time when we've been getting record increases across the same industry as the beverage market.
0: Workers went on strike May 12th. They've been without a contract since May 2nd.
1: Those with Community Care of West Virginia Incorporated joined local leaders this week, breaking ground on a major health care investment in Upshur County. The facility will be a 40,000-square-foot integrated health and education center in Buchanan. The company operates facilities in seven West Virginia counties.
0: A starting site for motorists along I-79 in Harrison County as a school bus burned on the side of the highway. The incident happened a little after 3 o'clock Wednesday near the Jerry Dove Drive exit. Officials stressed there were no students on the bus. The fire appeared to have started in the area of the rear wheels.
1: 7:52 on the Morning News.
6: Here is your Panhandle News Network forecast. Today, expect a mix of sun and showers with the possibility of a heavier thunderstorm creating humid conditions. There might be fog in the morning. Thunderstorms could lead to flash flooding and localized damaging wind gusts. The high temperature will reach 83 degrees. With your Panhandle News Network forecast, I'm meteorologist Joe Lundberg.
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1: This is Metro News, the voice of West Virginia. With your Metro News Entertainment Report, I'm Chris Lawrence. Grammy-nominated singer-songwriter Bonnie Tyler has died at 75. Her family revealing in a statement she died unexpectedly while being treated for an illness at a hospital in Portugal. She was previously hospitalized in May and had undergone emergency intestinal surgery. Tyler, known for a number of hit songs throughout her career, but none as much as this one.
20: Now I'm only falling apart. There's nothing I can do.
1: Total Eclipse of the Heart from 1983. She was once asked if she ever got tired of singing it.
21: I love singing it. I never get tired of singing it. And people, when that starts, you know, the intro,

0: Everybody's like, yeah.
1: Bonnie Tyler dead at 75. Little House on the Prairie returning with a new family adventure.
2: What brought you to this land? A fresh start.
3: The frontier is back over 50 years after Michael Landon and Melissa Gilbert starred in the series. The reboot of Little House on the Prairie hits Netflix. The 8-episode survival drama returns to Laura Ingalls Wilder's original books, following the family's wagon journey from Wisconsin to Independence, Kansas.
4: I'd be careful if I were you.
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3: They build a new life on the Western frontier. The classic series leaned heavy on family drama, while the new series tackles the historical realities of pioneer life. Michelle Polino, Fox News.
1: Justin Bieber is officially getting in on World Cup action.
3: Justin Bieber will join Madonna, Shakira, and BTS as headliners of the FIFA World Cup Finals first ever halftime show hosted by FIFA and Global Citizen. The event, July 19th, at New York, New Jersey Stadium, will also feature Burna Boy, Gustavo Dudamel, and the PS22 Chorus, alongside Coldplay, whose lead singer, Chris Martin, curated the show. The Muppets, Kermit, Miss Piggy, and more will also appear. The halftime show is being staged in support of the FIFA Global Citizen Education Fund, which is working to raise $100 million to expand access to education and soccer for children across the world. Michelle Polino, Fox News.
1: And on this day in 1946, Bon Scott, the legendary original lead singer of AC/DC, was born. Sadly, he died in 1980 at the age of 33.

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2: Another night of explosions in Iran. I'm Chris Foster. Fox News. Strikes have resumed in full force in response to Iran attacking tankers in the Strait of Hormuz. Fox's Alexandria Hoff.
3: U.S. Central Command confirms a second consecutive wave of strikes targeting military infrastructure in southern Iran, also coastal Iran. These strikes have been described as more aggressive than the initial wave, marked by attacks on commercial ships in the Strait of Hormuz. Tehran has responded by targeting neighboring nations, including Kuwait, Bahrain, and Qatar.
2: Sirens have sounded in Jordan as well. A hearing resumed this morning in Utah for prosecutors to present evidence against Charlie Kirk murder suspect Tyler Robinson.
4: As prosecutors argued for complete use of recorded statements from Tyler Robinson's roommate in an interview, defense attorney Robert Novak pushed for redactions to not convict his client before trial.
5: This is another opportunity to violate Mr. Robinson's constitutional rights.
4: Redactions were opposed by a lawyer for the media and by attorney Jeffrey Nyman, who represents the Kirk family.
6: If the evidence is being admitted in this preliminary hearing, it should be made public for the world to see.
4: Prosecutors did agree to some redactions. Day four of the hearing today will reveal how extensive those edits are. Grinnell Scott, Fox News.
2: 33 people are reported injured when a public transit bus smashes into a FedEx store in Pikesville, Maryland.
7: Authorities say several civilian vehicles were also involved, including one that overturned. Rescue crews freed one person that was trapped inside the bus, another from a car, with at least one patient reported in critical condition. Officials declared a mass casualty incident as first responders rushed to the scene. The governor, Wes Moore, says the state's coordinating with local leaders as the investigation continues.
2: Fox's Ted Linder. The Maine State Democratic Party says it'll hold a convention to replace Senate candidate Graham Platner on the ballot now that he suspended his campaign after a rape accusation. 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
8: We wouldn't be celebrating America 250 if it wasn't for a strong foundation set by the framers. Hamilton built America's financial foundation on sound money, later embodied by the gold standard. But we abandoned that discipline in 1971 and have seen inflation erode the dollar's value. What's the foundation of your saving? Is it gold or something that can be devalued? Hi, it's Dr. Ron Paul, and I encourage you to speak with my friends at Birch Gold Group about diversifying an existing IRA or 401k into a

0: Burnham's expected to be the only candidate. He was mayor of Greater Manchester, just reelected to Parliament. Florida Airport is officially named for President Trump today.
1: Palm Beach International Airport is getting a new name, courtesy of a law signed by Florida's Republican Governor Ron DeSantis earlier this year. The official renaming to the President Donald J. Trump International Airport includes a new navy blue sign with white lettering proclaiming the change that was put up earlier this week. The airport's three-letter designation from PBI to DJT, which is used for navigation purposes, is expected to happen on August 18th. Not everyone is okay with the name change. Two lawsuits have been filed in an attempt to stop it. Tanya J. Powers, Fox News.
0: Up to 36 people infected with Legionnaire's disease on the Upper East Side of Manhattan.
2: The outbreak suspected of starting in cooling towers. City Council Speaker Julie Menin sending a letter to the city's health commissioner Wednesday demanding the Mamdani administration order an emergency disinfection for cooling towers in two neighborhoods affected. An outbreak of Legionnaire's disease last year left seven people dead.
0: It's Fox's Sue Guzman in New York. Legionnaire's is a severe form of bacterial pneumonia. Voice chatting with ChatGPT might be easier now.
3: OpenAI is unveiling two new models of GPT Live, allowing users the ability to speak over the AI without the conversation losing anything. It might be helpful to older people.
4: Checking BART and the weather. I'm not seeing any current advisory for 16th Street Mission right now.
5: Okay, great. Yeah, so I'll be on time. How about the rain?
4: Goodness, no rain expected today
5: in
4: San Francisco.
3: As heard in the OpenAI demo video, while you're interacting with it, the AI is already working on your request. With Fox on Tech, I'm Evan Brown, Fox News.
0: And I'm Chris Foster. 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
7: Here is your Panhandle News Network forecast. Today, expect a mix of sun and showers with the possibility of a heavier thunderstorm creating humid conditions. There might be fog in the morning. Thunderstorms could lead to flash flooding and localized damaging wind gusts. The high temperature will reach 83 degrees. With your Panhandle News Network forecast, I'm meteorologist Joe Lundberg.
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24: What a comeback it has been for the Muscleman Lady Appleman in year one. Head coach Tim Potter has sculpted a state tournament qualifier.
25: Gets a high snap. Robinson trying to get to the outside. Makes a juke move. Gets to the inside. Keyshawn Robinson. Touchdown, Cougars.
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23: The throw not in time. Hedgesville going to Charleston.
25: Moore might have a foot race. He reverses field and goes right side. One man to beat to the corner. Can Moore do it? He does it. 80 yards. Touchdown, Berkeley. The third of the night for the junior.
23: It's a touchdown for Jordan Barnett. He took it 96 yards to the house. Hercules is gone.
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27: 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It's another edition of Panhandle Sports Live. 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

0: 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Again, 304-263-4321, because we would love to hear from you on this Thursday. Parker Stone sits across the table from me. I'm Luke Wiggs, again, in the Hoppy Kurtzville building on this beautiful Thursday morning, 74 degrees in the greater Eastern Panhandle area. What's up, dude? How you doing?
1: Doing good. So we continue our kind of pseudo forecast. A little rain projected around mid-afternoon, and then should be stopping around 5 to 6 o'clock this evening. And then you should have a nice pleasant evening through the listening area.
0: That's the hope. That's what the Baltimore Orioles think. They were supposed to play the Chicago Cubs at 6:35 today, but they've elected to move the game up to 1:35. It's a 1:35 first pitch now, so stay tuned for that. Orioles fans, if you missed the news, you're hearing it now. You can hear it today on the Panhandle News Network because of that weather. They've moved the game up a good 5 hours. A lot to talk about over the course of today's show. Some baseball here in the first segment. Tough loss for the Hornets, a post 14 on Wednesday night we'll dive into. We'll also talk about the Baltimore Orioles losing yet another game. 9-7 to the Chicago Cubs. We'll maybe hear from Craig Albernaz if we're not too mad. Second segment, we're going to play a portion of Rich Rodriguez's cuts from Big 12 Media Day. Rich went for about 18 minutes. I cut that down to like 10, and we'll play that back for you. Some of the interesting questions. Very first question he gets when he gets to a podium in front of some national media is about the quarterback position. I thought his response was interesting, to say the least, so we'll play that back. We'll give our thoughts to that. We'll check some national headlines a little bit later on in the program. Maybe get into the World Cup a little bit. We didn't really talk about it yesterday, despite the fact that we had some scintillating knockout games a couple of days ago that we really didn't get into, specifically a dramatic comeback by one Lionel Messi in Argentina. Well, we move on to the semifinals of that tournament. And that is today, and we'll tell you what to expect in those games. We're pretty fired up for that. I'm sorry, the quarterfinals today. France against Morocco today in the quarterfinals. But Parker Stone, we'll start with American Legion baseball. Tough loss for Post 14 yesterday at the hands of Post 34 from Percival, Virginia. That's a good ball club. They're 9-3 in the season. It's the second time that they had played this Post 14 team this season, and that was also a one-run game. This was a one-run game, and the Hornets were undone by one bad inning. It was the second inning where they gave up four runs, then battled back in this contest, got it within a run when they scored two runs in the bottom of the sixth, but weren't able to win the game. A little bit of a blip on the radar for Angle, but he's been solid in the spring and then the fall, so I wouldn't worry about him long-term. And then Dupree comes in and gives you 3 1/3, a very strong baseball, doesn't walk anybody, gives up one hit, and then Sweeney comes in and gives up an unearned run. Not the worst thing in the world. You like these tough games a little bit later on in the season. You got a game again tonight at home, and then you've got that tournament over the weekend at Potomac State. So it's not, again, not the end of the world. Tough loss to take. The Hornets are now 13-4. They move on to finish out their home schedule, and then that tournament this weekend before that best of three series against Post 64 next week.
1: Really well played game from Post 34. Looking at what the recap put together, it said they did not commit a single error in this game, and were very sure-handed playing in this one. They came prepared, and they showed it in this one, being able to rally together and have that strong top of the second, and then allow Post 14, because that's too talented of a team to not make it a game against Post 34, but they were able to have a wide enough gap to be able to close it. Just a couple of miscues from Post 14 in this one. You mentioned Angle, not his greatest start. So again, something we talk about with a Post 14 as we get closer towards postseason time is that this pitching staff kind of needs to hit stride at the right time. And you've seen good moments at times, but you wish you'd see it a little more consistently from the pitching staff. And they were able to come back in this game because they had a multitude of extra base hits. Jameer Brown had a solo shot around the middle innings of this game. You had Derek have another home run in this game. That's the second straight game he's been able to hit one out of the park. And then extra base hits from Oviedo and Dupree as well. So you're close to getting this one back. You make a run there late. You bring it to within one after six, and then you weren't able to plate one in the seventh to force extras. But good fight from Post 14. Again, some of the things we've talked about that we want to see this team cleaned up. Showed their head in this game, specifically pitching-wise, early in this one. But some things to take away, things to clean up with, and you got a chance to take some great momentum with you throughout this weekend before you start the area tournament next week.
0: Yeah, I'm excited when we come back for Monday's show. That tournament over in Kaiser, Potomac State, at minimum, we know we're going to see them play Morgantown, Winchester, Frederick, and then there's some bracket knockout games after that, too. So they're going to get some good competition over the weekend. We'll react to all of that on Monday, and hopefully it's a pretty good-looking record. That is next to the Hornets' names when they begin that area tournament against Potomac Valley. Now let's talk about the Baltimore Orioles. Parker Stone, they also lost last night and are 9 games below 500 as they drop this one 9-7. A lot of power in this game, namely by Pete Crow Armstrong, who annoyingly is pretty firmly entered the NL MVP race, despite the fact that he's just a very tough player to watch at times. But he homers twice in this game, and I say that as a Cardinal fan. Suzuki with a long ball in this game, Conforto, Kelly as well. The Orioles' offense was certainly not the problem in this game. They put up a run in the third, 2 runs in the fourth, 2 runs in the seventh, 2 runs in the eighth, had a lead at 3-1 at one point in this game, and had multiple opportunities to score. I think it was frustrating in the third. You score your first run because Gunnar Henderson grounds into a double play, meaning he came up with the bases loaded, and that was the best you were able to get out of that situation. Got an Alonso home run. Tyler O'Neill hit a couple of long balls, which is nice because he was just kind of hanging around the team for free these last couple of weeks, and it's nice to see him, you know, kind of try to earn his keep. He pinch hit late. I don't know really what else there is to say. Remember when we were laughing at that reporter that a week ago said, hey, it's nice to have Dean Kramer back and his stability in the rotation. Well, he came out and really was not that great. And then Garcia was awful. Wolfram was awful. Bullpen lets you down. And the Orioles dropped this game to the Cubs. And again, we try to be optimistic on the show, Park, and say, well, I don't know. You know, 6 games before the All-Star break, they win 3 or 4 of them. They're in pretty good shape. Well, they've lost 2 games since then. They've lost 3 in a row. And it's going to be difficult again for them to beat the Cubs today at 135 as Trevor Rogers will get the ball against David Peterson. Your thoughts?
1: You really need this one today for the Orioles. You really need this one today because if you go out and you get your last series before the All-Star break against Kansas City and you go into that series getting swept by the Cubs at home, it turns into that series you have to sweep Kansas City to take anything into the All-Star break. I think the big concern right now is that we talked about it at times. It just feels like there's something different that lets the Orioles down every single game. And it's why your confidence wanes in this team as the season goes on, because it is just something different or a combination of things that have haunted this team all season long in games like this. In this game, it was the bullpen crapping their pants. It was Rico Garcia and Grant Wolfram having a terrible run of about an inning or two of work. Both of those guys were the reason the Orioles won this game, or lost this game, excuse me. Dean Kremer did not have a great start in this game, but it wasn't a horrendous start, I would say. 4 earned's not great, but across 5, the Cubs have a pretty solid offense, so not terrible for a guy that's, it's his second start in a number of months. So I'm not squaring this on Kremer. I'm squaring it probably on more on Garcia and Wolfram, who got
0: that's probably fair.
1: They got completely touched up in 2 innings of work, and that's unacceptable. So really it puts us in a conversation of what can the Orioles do to get themselves in a position to talk about postseason? Or are we at a point in time where we need to probably stop talking about postseason with the Baltimore Orioles and it's just try and take something out of the end of this year and build momentum and at least compete for the wild card spot? Because the Orioles right now are in a position, I mean, with the loss, this is a team that's bottom 4 in the American League right now. And these are the difficult conversations we need to have about this team. I don't know what the mark was going to be for the Orioles to put them in a position to be buying at the trade deadline to make a push for the postseason. But I certainly can't believe that this team is going to push the chips in unless it's get to the postseason or at least challenge for the postseason and you're fired for one Mike Elias, that this team is going to push chips in and try and compete when you're now 9 games below 500. Remarkably, this team's still less than 5 games out of a wild card spot, but still, you're 9 games below 500. The Tigers have now passed you in terms of wild card standing. They're a half a game above you. Boston's a game and a half up. You've got Toronto, who's 2 games up. You've got Houston, who's 3 games up. And then you've got a Minnesota Twins team that's knocking on the door on the Texas Rangers. Now you're back 4 games from them. So if you're the Baltimore Orioles, I was looking and somebody said this, and I think this was a good number. If this team was 4 games out of 500, I think we could set and make an argument of, okay, let's see this team buy at the trade deadline and make a push to make it into the postseason. If this team is 10 games or worse below 500 when we get to the All-Star break, I will not sit here and make a single comment about this team buying at the trade deadline for the rest of the season, because that is irresponsible. And if they do that with that record that they have, that to me is more of a signaling of Mike Elias is trying to keep his job, or somebody in the Orioles organization is trying to keep their job because they're trying to preserve this team and try and push them to a point to where they can be competitive to buy another year with this team.
0: We'll go to the text line. Texter says, breaking news, BB Gun Henderson leads off today's game with a GIDP, or grounded into double play. That's very good, Texter. And if you watched the game last night, correct me if I'm wrong, because again, I was switching around between games. Not only did Gunnar Henderson come up and ground into a double play in a key moment in the third inning, I think he was the one at the plate when they had the tying run at the plate in the eighth. And hit a line shot up the middle that was a great play by Dansby Swanson that ended the Baltimore threat there. He did hit the ball hard, to be fair, but just a multitude of opportunities for the Orioles to try to deliver with runners in scoring position, which, by the way, they were 1-for-6 in the game, so that's great. And they dropped this one. In terms of what else happened in Major League Baseball yesterday, Dylan Cease lost a no-hitter bid in the ninth inning. He went 8 strong, struck out 11, walked 3. But then gave up that hit and then came out of the game. And the Blue Jays were well ahead at that point. It was 10-0. And Parker Stone, we have 4, I believe, home run derby participants have unveiled right now. And Junior Caminero, of course, from the Tampa Bay Rays. Ben Rice from the Yankees. Caglianone from the Royals. And Wilson Contreras from the Red Sox. Kind of a boring field so far. Like, yeah. I don't really care about Ben Rice or Wilson Contreras.
1: Yeah. Cool, I guess. I saw something funny last night. I think this ended up being a troll post because I saw it last night and had to do a double take because I thought, this can't be real, right? And someone made a graphic of a noted pure contact and no pop at the plate Chandler Simpson getting accepted into the home run derby.
0: Yeah, I don't think so.
1: Which made me laugh. I had to do a double take because whoever drew that up, props to you, because it looked pretty legitimate. I had to look at it for a second and think, noted contact, speed, and no power guy in the home run derby. This cannot be correct. And lo and behold, it wasn't.
0: But, and Ben Rice has defied my expectations this year. I thought he was getting some unnecessary Yankee hype. He's been a very good player. Junior Caminero had that home run streak. You know, I guess I get that. Wilson Contreras was a bit of an all-star stud.
1: How much money do we have to pay Kyle Schwarber to go to the home run derby? It's in Philadelphia this year's All-Star weekend. Get Kyle Schwarber to do
0: it. I assumed he's going to be in regardless. Yeah, what do we have, 4 more spots?
1: Get Schwarber. Here's who I would put into it if available. Schwarber needs to be in it. It's in Philadelphia. This is a guy that's been known for the home run derby over the past few years. I'd like to see Hunter Goodman from Colorado do it. I think that'd be good. That's a franchise that needs something to kind of shine a light on, and Hunter Goodman could be a good pick. Looking at the rest of the group, I know Matt Olson's done it before, so maybe he's a guy. Colson Montgomery, I think, would be really fun. You put a young middle infielder for one of the most surprised teams in baseball, you put him in there, I think that'd be a ton of fun. I also think Jordan Walker would be fun at the home run derby, too. Just put another young guy in there, so...
0: And I think you can use it as an opportunity to reward. Like, why not put Brandon Lau in the home run derby?
1: You know,
0: I'd rather see a guy like him than, I don't know.
1: James Woods, another guy that might go back to the home run derby, too. So keep that in mind for a Nationals perspective.
0: Or I would just love it because it would mess up his swing for the rest of the season. Get Pete Crow Armstrong out there. And Major League Baseball likes to think that he's the greatest player in the game right now. And you go ahead and let him ruin himself in the home run derby. How about that? But yeah, you're right. I mean, Schwarber, I would be shocked if we get to the end of unveiling the field and he's not a part of it.
1: He should be in it. Pete Alonso might also be someone who might get into, depending on how he's feeling about it, because there's been talk about him not doing it. Will he do it this year? I'm not too sure because of the state the Orioles are in. If the Orioles were comfortably in a good position, I think he would probably do it. But I don't know if Alonso's going to do it this year or not and try and go back to the home run derby.
0: So, as I mentioned, the first pitch today between the Cubs and the Orioles has been moved up. It was originally 6:35. Now it's 1:35. And we'll see what that means because I also think it's going to rain throughout the 1 o'clock hour. But Trevor Rogers gets the ball against David Peterson. And you can hear it right here on your home for Orioles baseball, the Panhandle News Network. 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

0: 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We'll take you out west. Big 12 Media Day getting underway over the last couple of days, but we got to hear from Rich Rodriguez on Wednesday, and this is some edited down, truncated thoughts from the Mountaineer head football coach, and he answered a lot of questions that I thought were interesting. But again, the first question he's asked after his quick opening statement is about the quarterback battle between returning starter Scotty Fox, who played games as a true freshman, and Michael Hawkins, a transfer from Oklahoma. Read into what Rich is saying, because at minimum, when he talks about Hawkins coming in to take this program or this quarterback room, quote, to the next level, Rich Rodriguez, again, at minimum, is saying that Hawkins is miles better than any of the quarterbacks on the roster last year that weren't Scotty Fox, which in and of itself is a good thing. But if you're like me and you've heard some chatter and just kind of the way this offseason has gone, and you think that Michael Hawkins makes a lot of sense in this Rich Rodriguez offense, and then you hear him answer that question with that in mind, really does kind of feel like at this point in July that that's the direction that he's leaning. But don't take it from me. Take it from the head coach of the Mountaineers. Here's Rich Rodriguez on Big 12 Media Day.
1: Okay, yeah, I don't really have much of an open statement if you want to know how I feel or felt. I guess all you got to do is look at that picture that they had up there with the kind of my facial expressions. But it's great to be here. I guess I'm the last one going, so appreciate you hanging around. I also want to mention Mike Montoro, our media people, where is he at? He got a plaque, some kind of award he got, and he's carrying it around like it's his prized possession. So if you all were involved in it, there he is down there. Thank you. Congratulations, Mike. Great. Give a round of applause for Mike and Mike over there. That's all good. But appreciate you hanging around. That's all by opening statement.
2: So, all right. Cool. Let's open right second row.
3: And Tortora, wakeupcalldt.com. Looking at Scotty Fox as well as Michael Hawkins in this heated battle going into the fall, just what it's done for this team, how it's ignited the offense, and what you see from the two guys as the Mountaineers get set for 2026.
1: Yeah, I guess I have a loaded answer to an easy question. You know, we kind of flipped the roster again, 80 get new guys again this year, and it wasn't, we just had to because we had a lot of seniors last year. We had a little bit more money this year, a lot more time, a little bit more intent on who we wanted to get out of the portal. So now we only got, I think, 14 or 15 seniors. But we wanted to have competition in every position, and legitimate competition. And we wanted guys that had production, not potential. So at the quarterback spot, Scotty coming back, he played as a really young true freshman last year and competed well. He's got better. But we wanted a guy that could, you know, we think could compete with a starting job and maybe be take us to another whole level. And that was Mike Hawkins, who had a great spring. He could run, he could throw. The thing that I thought was most impressed with Mike and Scotty both in spring is with their decisiveness. You know, a lot of times a quarterback is still learning the system and they hold on to the ball too long or they hesitate. And Mike and Scotty were both really, really decisive in their actions. So I'm excited about those two leading the charge there. But I also think we're able to get competition at just about every position. And we look more for production as opposed to potential, you know, guys that had been very productive, whether it's at a group of five school or what have you, that started and played in college games and wanted to try to play at the highest level. And so I thought our staff did a good job with that. I think the few returning players we have coming back have done a great job of helping us establish the culture, reestablish the culture, I guess you could say. And so I feel pretty confident we're better all the way around.
4: Hey, Coach, Robert Aronoff, 924-7. One of the storylines we followed last year was kind of the dual homecoming of you and Scott Frost back to the programs where you had a higher level of success. Last year you told us you know where the traps are laid, you know where the bodies are buried, and that made the transition easier. Now we know that probably you and Scott Frost did not experience the success you were hoping for last year.
1: I found a couple of those traps that we I knew where they're at, and I still got tripped up by them, but no, go ahead.
4: You know, we know about Frost coming from outside of college ball and coming in late in the process, but it had been a handful of years since you had been in power football, a power football conference. What are experiences did you have this past year that's going to change how you move forward and how you conduct your business?
1: Yeah, the game is constantly evolving. I mean, I said this last year. I mean, you could brag about having so many years of experience, but if you never learned or grew from your experience, you don't have 20-some years of experience. You got 1 year repeated 20-some times, right? Well, now, especially true with where college athletics is at, and college football in general, I mean, you got to be able to manage your money. You're paying players, so you got to pay the right guys. If you make a mistake, you got to own up to it and make adjustments. If you made the right move, you got to make sure you lock them in. Money helps solve a lot of problems. You know, you could make more mistakes if you got more money, but you still got to make the right decisions on staffing and on players and play calls, all that kind of stuff. So as tough as it was at times last year, I think it was our biggest learning year going forward to this year, because we knew we'd have a little bit more, you know, we have a full rev share now. You know, last year we didn't have that. You know, we had more time to find guys that were productive at the other schools that played college football, as opposed to, we didn't have any offensive linemen that started games last year. So we were able to get more guys we thought were ready to play, and more competition in all the positions. And you got to constantly evolve a little bit. I've been around long enough to know that we're, you know, college football, in my opinion, is such a great entity. It's hard to screw it up, but there's so many things going on right now that's going to try to screw it up. But you got to try to overcome it the best way you can. And we have a good plan for that. The good part of that, I felt this way last year, and I feel even more so now. You have to win in college athletics. You have to be aligned all the way from the top down, from your board, your president, your athletic director, obviously your coaches and your players, and your fan base as well. And we have that in West Virginia. We are aligned with where we want to go to. So I feel confident we'll be a lot better this year, probably a lot better than people predict, but we've got to prove that first.
5: Hi, Coach. Lacey Hawthorne from D210 Sports. What's one thing fans may not know about this group that you think they'll see once the season starts?
1: Country roads. It's become viral, has it not? You know, it used to be kind of just a little thing we played after we won a game. We started it in 2002. And then our baseball team makes the great run, and then they see it nationally. And now all of a sudden there's World Cup teams playing country roads. I don't know if they truly know the meaning of it, but I'm kind of glad they do that, because West Virginia is, I'm a West Virginia native. I'm a West Virginia guy. And so it's not really a secret to me how fabulous our state is. But every time country roads gets sung, every time it gets played, the people in our state have a lot of pride, because if you're from West Virginia, or you went to West Virginia, or you're a West Virginia fan, you know, it means something to you. And I take a lot of personal pride in the fact that we're such a small state. I think we might be the smallest state that has a Division I Power Four program. And so, but that's, we're the only Power Four program, and no NBA, no NFL other team. And so there's a lot of pride that goes into our sports teams, in particular our football program. So I want our players to understand that. Our players are from all over. We got 20-some different states, 3 different countries. But when they get to West Virginia, those country roads kind of binds them all together, and it's kind of a neat place to be at. It's not kind of, it is a neat place to be at.
2: Far left in the back.
6: Taylor Kitten, Jenny Charles, Get Mail. Wow, the echo. Sorry, my fault. But Coach, talk about Nick Cray's leadership from last year to now. How has that grown, especially in your culture and the tradition that you guys continue to grow?
1: Nick last year was probably our most productive and best offensive lineman. And Nick could play tackle, but when we brought in Coach Rick Trickett, the new O-line coach, he wanted to try him at guard. He thought that would be Nick's natural position. And he had a great spring at guard, but he could play guard. He could play tackle. He knows the system. He's kind of the leader up front. And I don't need rah-rah leaders. I don't need that. And Nick's not that guy, but from his work ethic, from his talent, the way he represents our program, he's everything we want in leading the guys up front. And I think Nick will be one of the best linemen in our league this year. And he's still getting better, you know, with Coach Trickett's coaching and with Nick's ability and work ethic, I think he's an all-conference guy.
7: Hey, Coach, James Techman into White Road Sun. You talked about, you know, changes in college football and how the game's constantly evolving. You have Caden Lewis is coming in as a true fullback from Arizona. Can you talk about what you can expect from him contributing to your offense and also the challenge of finding fullbacks in this day and age of playing spread football?
1: Yeah, it's a the fullback position. It kind of went away for a long time. A lot of times nowadays, you just use a tight end in that role. But we wanted a guy that, you know, there's no secret that we like to run the football. And I didn't know if we had a guy that was a true fullback in the old school ways. And Caden kind of popped up there in a portal, and I'm like, hey, he got a role to play. And I think part of what's so neat about coaching in football, you got so many different, it's unlike any other sport. You got 11 truly different positions on offense. Maybe you're 12 if you count a fullback, all different positions on defense. And so when you're putting together a team, you want to make sure that you have every kind of position with a guy that's a quality player. And so we really didn't have a true fullback kind of guy we wanted to use in our offense. And so Caden was the guy that popped up. He fits the bill. He doesn't care if he's going to run it. You can block him every time. And so he's going to play a role for us there. But it's different constructing a roster now than it was just 5 or 6 years ago. So you got to try to bring guys in there, all have a value to your program, and then try to use them as best you can to make that value show up.
8: Jordan Edmondson, Sickos Committee. The Backyard Brawl is one of the best rivalries in college football, but we're going on hiatus. The fans want it. What needs to happen to keep that non-conference rivalry going?
1: Well, I think we tried. We got Pitt coming back in 28, maybe in 3 years. And that'll be great. I mean, we should be playing them every year. And so we'll get them back. Now, I don't know how long that's going to keep going after that. But I think all what's happened in college athletics, part of the conference expansions and breakups, whatever, has caused a lot of some of those traditional rivals to go by the wayside. I mean, I've got my own opinions. I'm not afraid to share my own opinions. I love the Big 12, but it'd be nice to have some regional, you know, have us all come together. Can't we all come together and shake hands and give each other a group hug and then have a Eastern Regional and a South Regional and a North Regional, and then everybody share the money, and, you know, there's money for everybody. We all can get along, like 60 of us or so. I think that would be great. I don't know if did anybody else say that. Probably not. They might be afraid. I don't care. I think that would be good. So I'm going to put my pitch right now. I'm not speaking for anybody that other than Coach Rod, that he would love for all the Power Four teams to come together, shake hands, and then, hey, let's get the biggest TV package in the history of TV packages, and then we can have Pitt and Virginia Tech and Penn State and Maryland and Cincinnati and maybe Virginia and North Carolina, one of those all right there, and our fans can drive to it. You know, we have a rivalry every year, and everybody make money. Nobody gets fired. Players get good, and we're all, and then this place will be packed again, and we can have the, this will be the, how would you call it, the Texas regional kind of, yeah, and it would, so you guys would come, wouldn't that be fun? Can we put that together? I got all the ADs out there shaking their head like I'm nuts, but I got more time, a lot of more time behind me than ahead of me. I want to just get this thing right before I leave.
9: Hey, Coach, Cal Phillips, the four-star Telegram. What are you expecting from Cam Cook and his return to the Big 12?
1: Yeah, our running back was going to be completely new. I mean, not one person returning. So we wanted to get a veteran guy that we knew could play at this level and had some experience. Well, Cam was a leading rusher in the country. He played in a similar system at Jack State last year, has played in the Big 12 before, and he's a complete player. And he can run, obviously. He's a great pass protector, a smart guy, can run, got great ball skills. And so he's kind of the bell cow in that room, and really pleased. He had an outstanding spring, and he was a target from, I think, maybe when he first was the first running back at, and Cam Cook was the first guy, and fortunately we got him.
10: Coach, thank you for your time today, and good luck this season.
1: Okay, thanks, guys.
0: All right, there you go. Rich Rodriguez, what he had to say on Big 12 Media Day. A lot to unpack there. Again, are we reading in too much with the language that he used there for a starting quarterback? So I don't know, but if you're a Michael Hawkins believer, that's certainly something that's going to get you excited. Of course, Cam Cook, someone that's going to get you excited as well. That's what the last question was for. And Parker Stone, you made this joke while the audio was playing. Twitter has several times. It is abundantly clear that Rich Rodriguez would be willing to trade creating a super conference for having regional divisions or conferences or whatever you want to call it again. So those were the big takeaways for me.
11: Are we just hurtling towards an AFC and NFC of college football anyway? Is this the ultimate end goal of all this movement and stuff, that we're just going to have two massive conferences with Power Four teams, and then we can regionalize everybody? We can have like a SEC East, SEC South, SEC North, and an SEC West or something like that. I don't know. Maybe we'll get there one day. Maybe it's our generation. Maybe it's not. But I think the biggest things from Rich is that I think there's some optimism for him going into the season. I think this is a team that's going to compete hard. I think this is a team that's going to be a tough out for anybody in the Big 12. I'm not going to sugarcoat things and say I think this is a team, when you look at them compared to the rest of the conference, is probably closer to the bottom than the top of the Big 12 as of today. But you've got the chance to have growth if you're West Virginia, if Michael Hawkins hits out of the transfer portal, which, by the way, worst kept secret ever is that I think Michael Hawkins is a pretty solid lead for the starting quarterback job for this team. So I think that if he pans out the way you want him to, if Cam Cook turns into the best running back in the conference, if you have somebody step up to rush the passer on this defense, I think this is a team that has all the capabilities to win a number of games and go make a bowl this year, which is, I think, kind of the expectation for this program going into this fall, is that this team competes, this team finds ways to win games and gets to a bowl game. That's what you hoped for that first season. Some unfortunate things fell the wrong way for West Virginia, whether it was injuries or other things of that nature that didn't let them get to that point. But this is a West Virginia team. When you look at the schedule, you have some really important games to start the year, too. We talk about the Coastal game. Coastal's going to be competitive, but West Virginia, I think, is going to be pretty heavily favored in that game. UT Martin should be an easy win. Virginia's been a team that's been on the uprise over the past few years since Tony Elliott's come into that program and has revitalized the Wahoos. So that's going to be I think that's going to be your first kind of key indicator game for West Virginia.
0: Well, I mean, let's talk about where you're at, because you're right. There's a world where you win those first two games. If you beat Virginia and you go into your conference late 3-0, and at minimum you need to go 3-6, but more than likely than not, WVU can play 500 football in their conference schedule. If you start the season 3-0, you're going to win 7 or 8 games. The flip side of that is Coastal could get you. I don't think UT Martin could get you, knock on wood, as we do this show in July. And Virginia could get you. The flip side of that conversation is you start your first three games 1-2, and you need to get 5 wins out of your conference slate. I don't know if you're going to be able to do that. So you're 100% right. Believe it or not, we're going to know a lot about this team when they get into their conference schedule. I don't love that it's Coastal first. I wish it was UT Martin first, so you could have a little bit of a ramp up to games. But you're right, Park. I mean, you have an opportunity to start the season 3-0. Like, those teams are all gettable. Obviously, Virginia... nobody knows exactly how good Virginia is playing the ACC schedule the last several years, but there's a path to 3-0 and a 7 or 8 win season. There's a path to 1-2 and another 4-8 season.
11: You know, I recently found out, do you know famous rival of West Virginia? Do you know someone who found their way to the University of Virginia after kind of a falling out of his former university?
0: I do not.
11: Eli Holstein.
0: Oh.
11: Eli Holstein ended up at
0: Virginia. Fun playing tight end, dude.
11: So that's where
0: he's
11: at. Have
0: fun holding on extra points.
11: That is where he's at the moment. But that Virginia game, I think that's going to be kind of your crossroads game for West Virginia this year.
0: I hope it is. If it's not, that means you lost to Coastal Carolina.
11: Yeah. I think that's going to tell you where maybe the season is heading, depending on how West Virginia competes against UVA in that game.
0: And I'll tell you, I like a new head coach at Iowa State and a new head coach at Oklahoma State back-to-back to start your conference late as well.
11: Yeah.
0: And we'll talk about this a lot more. But like we talked about it yesterday, that I think Mestemaker could be a dude. I'd rather play Drew Mestemaker in his first Power Four conference game than his last, if that makes sense. So he's gettable then. Iowa State is gettable then.
11: I think sitting here today, there's only two games where I feel uneasy about West Virginia having a chance to compete, and that's on the road at Texas Tech on November 7th, and then on the road against Utah.
0: I 1,000% agree with
11: those. Are the only two games on the schedule that
0: Arizona's going to be tough. You get them at home. Houston's going to be tough. You get them at home. You're 100% right.
11: Yeah, those two are the only ones I feel uneasy about. The rest of the conference schedule, Oklahoma State, you get at home. It's Coach Morris's first in conference game for Oklahoma State. There could be some jitters there. Iowa State, we have no idea what that team's going to look like. So that's just wide open. We won't know until probably that game what kind of the expectation is for Iowa State. Arizona's very gettable, I think. I think outside of Fafita, you don't have a ton for that Arizona team. I think they're gettable. Cincinnati, I think, is going to be probably a really disappointing team. I don't think they're going to be one of the more competitive teams in the conference. TCU is a big question mark who they're going to start at quarterback, but I think it'll be still a tough game for West Virginia. Kansas, and I also think Kansas is very beatable as well as a team. So you've got a path here if you're West Virginia. I think there's a path to 7 wins for this team, potentially 8 if things fall right and they can pull upset in 1 or 2 of these. I mean, if you beat Coastal, you beat UT Martin, if you are able to top Virginia in that neutral site game, let's say you drop against Oklahoma State just for the fun of it, you beat Iowa State, you beat Arizona, you beat Cincinnati. I mean, this is a team coming into that point with 1 loss through midway point of the season. It's very possible if this team hits their stride, runs the football good, and is physical at the line of attack and teams cannot stop it. That's a possibility for this team. It's not without the outcomes that West Virginia could have a very strong second season under Rich Rodriguez. It's just some things need to find their way, and you need players to hit on positions you're hoping to. Specifically, we think it's Michael Hawkins at quarterback. Can Cam Cook be one of the best running backs in the nation, this time at a Power 4 level instead of a bottom-end G6 like CUSA? And can you have other players step up at other positions? But there's absolutely a path for West Virginia to have a really nice second season under Rich Rod.
0: More Mountaineer talk tonight on the Sports Line. 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Excited for the Mountaineer football season as we sit here in July. And if you haven't heard the news, right here on the Panhandle News Network will be your exclusive Eastern Panhandle home now for WVU Athletics. Mountaineer football will be on our airwaves this fall. Got a break to take. We'll wrap up the show on the other side. 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
24: Otra vez Messi. Se desvía la pelota que cae al área. No pudo Julián Messi.
0: Still going, Parker Stone.
11: The quadruple goal. We got 5? Yes. 6?
0: It just keeps giving.
24: Gol! Argentino! Que este equipo no te va a dejar tirado, dijo un día Messi.
11: This guy is electric.
0: The legendary Andres Cantor there with the goal on Telemundo. In case you're wondering, that was from a couple of days ago in Messi's equalizer. Argentina went on to win the match less than 10 minutes later on an Enzo Fernandez header to come back from 2-0 down against Egypt. So they survived a scare from Cape Verde, and then in the round of 32, they survive a scare against Egypt, but Argentina moves on to the quarterfinals. And then later, and I apologize for not getting to this yesterday, I was very fired up about the Chris Middleton news and wanted to talk about that on the show because Parker Stone caught the tail end of Switzerland and Colombia in penalties when the Swiss moved on to the quarterfinals as well. So, Parker Stone, this is FIFA wanted drama, and FIFA wanted Messi to show out on the world's biggest stage, and he did that in a spectacular way. This equalizing goal, and let's also point out that Messi had missed a penalty earlier in the game. So to make up for it in dramatic fashion, the way that he's been playing in this tournament is, again, exactly what you want if you're FIFA trying to advertise the tournament and Argentina moves on. And then just late drama. You know, Switzerland and Colombia are two defensive-minded teams. They took very good care of the soccer ball, and it came down to penalties, and that's what's exciting about the World Cup. I will say this. If you're a casual soccer fan and you don't know that much about the game and you're just watching an entertaining sporting event, you very much prefer the Argentina-Egypt match than the 0-0 game that went to penalties. But both were entertaining. This tournament continues to give us some very entertaining soccer.
11: Yeah, I would say the first of two was the more entertaining one between Argentina and Egypt with the comeback that Argentina was able to pull off and be able to do that. There is something, though, when you have a game go to penalties, it's like when you get overtime in college football. You get that adrenaline rush feeling and that one play could win a game type of atmosphere, which is why college overtime is one of the more fun concepts in all of sports. You have that with penalties in soccer. And this that second game coming down to the penalties was a really it was a great setup because it went to all five. And you had two teams go 2-2 through 3. So you had the high stakes of you had the save on the Switzerland side to get it to that point. You got that scoring the goal to force that fifth and deciding penalty kick from Switzerland. It's the winner get in, and Vargas was able to get it in that last penalty kick. So you have that almost college overtime level excitement in that second game. But from a competitive standpoint, the first game, when you had those moments, when you had the comeback, when you had Messi proving why he's the greatest soccer player of all time to many, that game itself deserves its spotlight too. So we're getting closer to the end of the World Cup. We're going into the quarters and setting everything up for the semis. And we're on tap for a good one, I think, today with France and Morocco. It should be a really solid matchup.
0: Yeah, it's a rematch from the semifinals of the 2022 World Cup. France won that one in Qatar at the time. But Morocco was certainly the big surprise. One of the longest runs that an African nation had made in the World Cup before, and they look to try to replicate that feat again today. Talked about Lionel Messi being the best player of all time, one of the best, if not the best player in this tournament. But if it's not him, you could pick a couple of different guys from this French side, specifically Kylian Mbappe and Ousmane Dembele, two of their attackers. They look great. Back lines looked incredibly solid. I've been impressed with what we've seen from Saliba and Upamecano in the back line for France. And then on the other side of things for Morocco, they've gotten to this point well, for two reasons. The right side of their formation and Brahim Diaz, who plays for Real Madrid as a winger, and Achraf Hakimi, are that side of the pitch has as much talent as anybody in this tournament. Achraf Hakimi might just be the best right back in the world. But they're fearless, you know, and that's what it takes when teams want to go on these deep tournament runs, Parker Stone. You see it March Madness all the time. The mid-majors that win aren't the ones that play it safe. The mid-majors that win are the ones that just go for it. And Morocco goes for it.
11: I mean, the teams that win in the mid-majors in the NCAA tournament are the teams that hit threes to a high percentage and play excellent defense. And that's kind of what Morocco has been in this tournament, a team that's been able to execute to a high degree of what they do well, and it's why they've gotten to this point. I think it's going to be a solid match today between France and Morocco. France probably favored decent in this one, but I think Morocco has a chance to make this a very competitive game in the late stages.
0: Yeah, absolutely. So we get that quarterfinal game today. We get Spain against Belgium tomorrow. Saturday, we get Norway against England, Argentina against Switzerland as the quarterfinals have come to the World Cup, and we've come to the end of the show. If you missed any or part of today's show, you can find it podcasted on our Panhandle News Network Spotify page, and stay tuned through the top of the hour because Panhandle Live is coming up here in just a couple of moments. We also have Baltimore Orioles baseball today at 1:35. For Parker Stone, I've been Luke Wiggs. We'll see you.

0: WEPM Martinsburg and WCST Berkeley Springs, a WVRC media station. 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
1: The fight's back on. I'm Chris Foster, Fox News. There have been flare-ups during the ceasefire with Iran, now two nights in a row of heavy U.S. airstrikes since Iran targeted commercial ships in the Strait of Hormuz.
2: The U.S. attacks came hours after President Trump declared the ceasefire over in his mind. The United States military says it struck some 90 targets, some near the Strait of Hormuz. An Iranian official accused the U.S. of targeting the area around the country's only nuclear power plant. Authorities in Tehran say 14 people have been killed in the past 2 days.
1: Fox's Jonathan Savage. Iran responds with missiles fired at countries hosting American troops in the region. The Supreme Leader killed on the first day of airstrikes in Iran. Ayatollah Ali Khamenei is buried today after a six-day funeral procession. In Maine,
3: we are suspending campaign operations.
1: Graham Plattner drops out of the Senate race 2 days after being accused of rape. The state Democratic Party has until July 27th to pick a new candidate to face Republican incumbent Susan Collins in November.
4: In an 11-minute video, Graham Plattner remains defiant, saying his suspension should not be taken as an admission of guilt. Instead, he's blaming what he calls the political establishment for pushing him out of the race. He says these, quote, outside forces have used the allegations against him to kneecap his ability to run his campaign.
1: It's Fox's Madeline Rivera. The singer Bonnie Tyler died. She was 75.
5: Total Eclipse of the Heart made her the first Welsh person to top the charts in the U.S. Another 80s hit was originally recorded for the film Footloose. Holding Out for a Hero also appeared in Shrek 2 two decades later. Tyler, the daughter of a coal miner, was born Gynor Hopkins. She continued touring into her 70s.
1: It's Fox's Lillian Wu. 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
1: Ukraine's military has hit more Russian oil facilities with drone strikes and set two oil tankers.

0: accuses the NBA's Dallas Mavericks, a team he still owns about 27% of freezing him out of a new arena deal and other business opportunities. He's gone to court demanding financial records.
1: When Cuban made a deal at the end of 2023 to sell controlling interest to the Adelson and Dumont families, Cuban kept around 27% of the team and the belief he would continue to oversee basketball operations. But this role was given by Patrick Dumont to Nico Harrison, the now former GM who executed the most unpopular trade, a franchise cornerstone Luka Doncic to the Lakers, a deal which Cuban said in his filing he was unaware of the intention to trade Doncic. Cuban accuses Dumont of adversarial business practices to freeze him out of negotiations to try to move the Mavericks out of downtown Dallas. Jared Max, Fox News.
0: It's more severe weather in the forecast in parts of the country.
2: Cold front stretching from the Great Lakes to the plains will spark severe storms from the Mid-Atlantic into the Ohio Valley. Damaging winds, large hail, even a few tornadoes are possible. Heavy rain also a concern with localized flash flooding from the Mid-Atlantic into central Appalachians in Ohio Valley into parts of the Mississippi Valley.
0: Fox Weather's Adam Klotz. New unemployment claims down slightly last week at 215,000, the Labor Department says. I'm Chris Foster. This is Fox News.
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4: Here is your Panhandle News Network forecast. Today, expect a mix of sun and showers with the possibility of a heavier thunderstorm creating humid conditions. There might be fog in the morning. Thunderstorms could lead to flash flooding and localized damaging wind gusts. The high temperature will reach 83 degrees. With your Panhandle News Network forecast, I'm meteorologist Joe Lundberg.
3: 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And now, from the Hoppy Kirchhoffel Building in historic Martinsburg, Panhandle Live is on the air.
5: On the air, indeed, another edition of Panhandle Live. It is the ninth day of July. It's also 2026. We're broadcasting live inside the Hoppy Kirchhoffel Building here on WEPM Martinsburg, WCST Berkeley Springs. It's also the PanhandleNewsNetwork.com website and our listeners out in Spotify country as well. Some like to enjoy this show just a little bit later than the rest, and I can't blame them. 304-263-4321 is our number to text if you'd like to weigh in on any of the issues of the day. Again, that is 304-263-4321. And Marcia Kavalik to my right. I'm Luke Wiggs. Good morning, Marcia.
6: Good morning. How are you doing?
5: Doing all right. It's nice to put that 100-degree week of temperatures behind us somewhat, although we get some thunderstorms today. So be aware.
6: That's right. So the National Weather Service does have a watch out, just so you're weather aware that if we get some of those torrential downpours, and some of those are very regional, you can follow WV Eastern Panhandle Weather and kind of get the heads up on that. But, you know, if it rains a lot, there could be flooding. So, you know, I guess that's just be weather aware.
5: Yeah, 100%. I will say it's the first time I've looked as I've gone to the Google machine. I'm on vacation next week visiting some family in St. Louis, and I'm looking at the temperatures each day.
6: Yeah. Oof.
5: 90, 91, 93, 94, 95,
6: that's
5: 95,
6: nothing compared and 96. To last week. You know, that's like cool.
5: And I will say this, and maybe I'm wrong. I'm sure there's a meteorologist that'll scream at me and tell me I'm wrong. But the humidity that I feel when I'm out in the Midwest, maybe it's just because it's not my native climate. It's so much worse than it is out here.
6: There's something called corn sweat, too. Mm.
5: That's a good point. There's yeah, fewer hills. And it's just nonstop blocks and walls of humidity.
6: Well, the mountains are the mountains, you know.
5: And I appreciate my dad's side of the family. Love making those trips, love going to Cardinal games, whatever. But we've been relegated to, because my mom's a teacher, we could only take those vacations during the summer. It's like we at times have gone to St. Louis around the holidays, like Christmas. Mm-hmm. It's a blast. Now, being out there in the fall is nice. Being out there in July.
6: Your mom needs to quit her job.
5: Exactly. That's the big takeaway from this. And at the end of the day, it forces us, instead of running all over creation, to stay indoors and talk to our family. You know, God forbid.
6: Oh,
5: the humanity.
6: The fate worse than death. Wow.
5: Anyways, that's what I've got going on. If you want us to know what you've got going on, you can text us 304-263-4321. West Virginia Eastern Panhandle Weather, always a great resource to check out when you think there might be some severe weather. Well, Astel says that corn sweat is a real thing. Said that expression, and I had never heard it before. I'm being 100% honest with you.
6: We should, like...

0: Elaborate, like, what is corn sweat?
1: I'm putting it into Google right now. Yeah, it's a real thing. Massive moisture output. It is a colloquial term for natural biological processes. I'm not going to try to say this word. Evapotranspiration. Evapotranspiration. That's okay. Not as hard as I thought. Just have to sound it out, Marcia.
0: Okay. There you go. This sounds like it should be on Sesame Street. Evapotranspiration. Exactly. Evapotranspiration.
1: That's why you tune into Panhandle Sports, or rather Panhandle Live, for the definition of corn sweat.
0: So it's not just it's not the heat, it's the corn humidity.
1: Yes, indeed.
0: The corn sweat.
1: Cornmidity.
0: Cornmidity.
1: Making up new words today.
0: You know what? You're a seasoned, trained broadcaster, so I expect this phrase to just take right off.
1: Absolutely. Let's take a look at some local headlines. Of course, you can always find additional headlines at our website, panhandlenewsnetwork.com. Some things happening in Hagerstown over the last couple of days. The Maryland Department of Public Safety and Correctional Services say there were no life-threatening injuries following a weekend gang fight.
0: But there were injuries.
1: Yes. At the Roxbury Correctional Institution in Hagerstown, 8 inmates were injured in the Saturday evening brawl between members of the MS-13 and Black Gorilla gang family. So that was not a headline I expected to read today at all.
0: I should say, too, I received a call from a relative of an inmate there, and she was expressing a lot of concerns and wanted kind of a more in-depth investigation. And, you know, it looks as though there might be need some attention paid to Roxbury.
1: Yeah, I would arrive at that conclusion reading what I just read, too. And that's just limited information. That is a story we will continue to follow. Also, following a story out of Frederick County, Virginia, a Maryland motorcyclist is dead after a crash in Frederick County, Virginia. This is 60-year-old Curtis Cunningham of Williamsport that died in a Sunday afternoon crash following a pursuit that involved Virginia State Police. Investigators say troopers attempted to stop two motorcycles that were traveling at a high rate of speed. One rider stopped, but Cunningham allegedly fled northbound on Interstate 81 and crashed into two pickup trucks. He was thrown from the motorcycle and pronounced deceased at the scene, and this is a crash that remains under investigation. So another story that we will continue to follow.
0: And, of course, they had the shooting death of a man on Sunday.
1: Yes.
0: You can read more about that at panhandlenewsnetwork.com. There were two fairly significant fires in Hagerstown over the weekend as well. Yeah, you're right. A lot happening. And they have a special opening of the time capsule event in Hagerstown. It got moved indoors due to the impending weather.
1: And speaking of impending weather, to really quickly bring up a sports topic, we have Baltimore Orioles baseball today on the Panhandle News Network. It's been moved from 6:35, where it was supposed to be originally scheduled, to 1:35.
0: And that's due to weather.
1: Yeah, and I think they're doing that not because they think it's a better weather window, but because they want to give themselves as long as possible to get the game in. Like, I think there's going to be a thunderstorm right at 1 o'clock.
0: Rain delays.
1: Yeah, so I think they're expecting to have a number of delays, but we'll have to wait and see.
0: You know, at least there's a delay and the game will still go on. You know, watching soccer, I just find myself guessing how much extra time there's going to be, the stoppage time at the end.
1: You know, it's something I will say that I felt the same way the first couple of years I watched soccer. It's something that you kind of instinctually add
0: gauge.
1: Yeah, after a while, like if you watch 100-some games from end to end, then you kind of start to feel it out. But you're right, especially when it says +7. But then if there's a goal scored in extra time, +7 becomes +9, but they don't change it on the scoreboard.
0: Right.
1: So you're absolutely right.
0: Yeah, the other day we were watching a game and it was like really close to the end. I'm like, how much time do we actually have? Because it says +9 or 10.
1: And then technically, if we want to get into the weeds for soccer, you're not supposed to blow the whistle dead if a team is in a threatening position. So even if you've gone past the extra time, if Argentina's got the ball 18 yards away from goal, you keep playing and you keep playing.
0: That
1: sounds
0: arbitrary.
1: It's all up to the officials. Refereeing soccer is a very difficult thing to do.
0: Wow. Yeah.
1: You think about how much running they're doing, and you have to keep track of 22 players.
0: They have to be more athletic in some respects.
1: And they keep
0: respects.
1: That time on their watch. Like, that's not something that's done for them. That's something that the head referee does himself, is he keeps how much extra time there needs to be. There you go, a little soccer rant for today. Let's talk a little bit about some of the sound we got from yesterday's Panhandle Live. We had a great show yesterday. We have a great show planned for you today as well. Berkeley County Commission President Eddie Gokenauer stopped by, and he talked about the progress of those 12 new professional firefighters who were hired by the county in the past year, and some grant funding that went with that.
2: We were able to secure a safer grant, you know, through the federal government, and our grants administrator, Elizabeth Lapchak. She's like a rock star. She put all this together along with Chief Martin and his staff. You know, that puts us at 3 firefighters in every firehouse 24 hours a day, 7 days a week. Not only improves the efficiency of them and being able to get their jobs done in an efficient manner, but it also increases the safety of the firefighters and the public that we serve.
1: We also got to talk Parks and Rec. That, of course, has been a huge focus of this commission. And Eddie Gokenauer spoke about the newly opened park in Falling Waters and construction for 2 new green spaces, including the one in Inwood.
2: The Inwood Park, you know, that was the first one that we started with. At the end of the day, it will be a 30-acre park. It's going to be really, really nice. It's right in the heart of Inwood. It's across from the high school. It's just a perfect location. Last Thursday, we were able to unveil the Hoax Run Park, which is a 10-acre park. What a beautiful park. And even the 285 acres that we purchased off of 901, it will be more of a poorhouse farm on steroids, I think. You know, it's got a stream that goes through it. It's got really a lot of wonderful possibilities. And it will be a while before we can develop it.
1: How about that? I had forgotten about that property off of 901, but poorhouse farm on steroids might take a couple of years. But that was just something to think about.
0: Okay, so I had questions after we talked to him. One is, of course, that the 12 firefighters are funded by this grant, but the grant has a sunset.
1: Right.
0: So in 3 years, they're going to have to figure out how to manage this, or can you re-up the grant? You know,
1: right.
0: That kind of thing. And also, when it comes to poorhouse farm on steroids, how do you maintain that? You know, where's the money to do that? So with growth comes these kinds of consequences.
1: You know, when we're talking about, it was interesting, that was one of the questions we had early on for the sports complex built south of here on Interstate 81, or to be built, and all that is going to be hired in-house. Mm-hmm. That's not going to be Parks and Rec. So you're right. If it's poorhouse farm on steroids, that falls within the purview of Parks and Rec, and we get to hear from Joe Burton. They do a tremendous job.
0: Right.
1: But they would love their staffing to be a little bit more. They have issues.
0: Think about putting all that grass... You know, now it has to be maintained to keep a park beautiful. So I'm just curious how all that's going to fall out.
1: Absolutely. And then one more piece of sound I want to get to before we take our first break of the show. The Contemporary American Theater Festival returns to Shepherdstown here in the next couple of days. Performance and events run from July 10th, that's tomorrow, all the way until August 2nd at venues on Shepherd University's campus. And we got to hear from Peggy McCowan on yesterday's show.
3: We are one of the preeminent professional theater companies in the country that is doing all new plays, which means that they're largely plays that have never been produced before. And we welcome a company of 150 people from all over the country to come and do this work with us.
1: So again, there's 5 different plays being put on, 4 of which are world premieres. One that's pretty heavily journalism related. I'm going to have to try to check that out when I get back from vacation. Speaking of the roadways, Marcia, there's a traffic note we want to pass along before we take our break.
0: As the show was beginning, Alert Berkeley put this note out. The turning lane and number 1 lane are currently shut down on Apple Harvest Drive in the 14700 block due to a traffic accident. So be mindful of that. That's probably going to back up some traffic on the interstate as well. And speaking of news, you can go to panhandlenewsnetwork.com. That's also where you'll see coverage of some court proceedings yesterday.
1: Yes.
0: And this past week in different stories. But yesterday, one of the defendants in that fraud case, the former Berkeley County employees, had a hearing in court. So you can read about that as well.
1: All right, very good. We're just getting started. We'll get to our first guest on the other side of this break, so we encourage you to stay tuned. It is Panhandle Live.
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1: Welcome back to the show. It's Panhandle Live again with you until the top of the hour. Then it's Metro News Talk Line's turn. We'll tell you what to expect from Dave and TJ. 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Again, 304-263-4321. We were talking corn sweat in the first segment. If you have any opinions on that before I make my vacation to the great Midwest of the United States, we will take your text on that, 304-263-4321. I can feel the humidity now. In the meantime, though, Marshall, we're pleased to be joined by our next two guests to join us via phone.
0: I really appreciate them answering the call this morning because rabies report went out. It's not the first one of the season, but let's just get started introducing our guests. From the Berkeley County Health Department, we have Director Kara Harding and epidemiologist Robert Diener. Good morning to both of you.
17: Good morning.
0: Thanks for being on. So we got a notice from the health department that July 7th, a skunk tested positive for rabies in the area of Gregory Drive off Martinsburg. Now, I know this is very concerning, but I also know this is not the first rabies case that has been reported in the Panhandle. So what can you guys tell us about this case and how we can stay safe?
17: So, Marcia, this case is actually the sixth case of a rabid animal here in Berkeley County. We've definitely seen an increase this year. And this case in particular was a skunk that was aggressive and attacked two dogs. So it just aggressively came after those two animals at their home.
1: So, Kara, you said this is the sixth incident. Are you talking this year? And can you put that in perspective for us? I mean, it sounds like that's a little bit of a higher number than normal.
18: Yes, it's the sixth this year. And just to put in comparison, we had, I believe, three all of last year. So it's definitely important to make the public aware. What we usually always tell people is, make sure your pets are vaccinated for rabies, and stay away from wildlife because you never know. And we do do have quite a few rabid animals, especially in a wildlife population.
1: Are there obvious signs to look for? Like you said, good rule of thumb, if you don't know what it is, it's an animal that you don't own, probably stay away from it. But are there some additional signs to look for to think this might be rabid and, you know, maybe I should walk around the block or something like that to avoid it?
18: Well, there is some obvious signs, but then sometimes we've had kittens that have tested positive for rabies. And so it could... Usually it acts abnormal of what you would think an animal would act, but then sometimes they look fine.
17: Right.
18: So you just don't know.
17: I mean, generally it's neurological, so you may see them in what we call like a drunken state where they're kind of falling around, or in this last instance where the animal is aggressive and, you know, generally will come after you. So those are kind of telltale signs. And, of course, seeing certain animals during daytime hours, especially if they're acting like that, that's completely abnormal. What's hard, though, is in some months you have, like, skunks or raccoons that are actually having babies, so they may be out during times that they wouldn't be. So it's... That's why we just say it's best to stay away from them altogether. But if you see, you know, that type of wildlife out during daytime hours, then definitely stay away, keep your animals away, because there's a pretty good likelihood that it could very well be infected.
0: How is it transmitted? Because I'm wondering, can you have casual contact with a rabid animal, or does it have to be direct contact?
18: It's transmitted via saliva. An animal that has rabies can only transmit the rabies the last 10 days of its life. So that's why it's very important. We get about 700 animal encounters per year. It could be from wildlife. It could be your own pet, or someone could be out walking a dog and get bit. It's all reportable to the health department. So for domestic dogs, cats, and ferrets, there's a 10-day observation period. So we know that if that animal was healthy 10 days after you were exposed to it, then it's healthy, you know you're safe, and there's no way that you got rabies from that animal. Now, if it's wildlife, there is no observation. But, yes, the rabies is transmitted through saliva. It's also transmitted through, which the general public probably most likely wouldn't have exposure to this, but it's brain tissue, the brain stem, because that's where the virus will eventually get to, and that's what causes the neurologic symptoms. But it's through a bite, through a scratch, through saliva, if you get the saliva, or the brain tissue, like I said, in your mucous membrane, like your eyes, nose, mouth, and a fresh open wound, those are the main exposures. So if you get it on your skin and wash it off and you know you don't have any open wounds, then it's not going to be transmitted in those routes.
1: So you talked about vaccinations already. What is a good rule of thumb for pet owners? How many years should they go between vaccinations? And then correct me if I'm wrong, people don't normally get rabies vaccinations anymore, right?
17: There is pre-treatment, like individuals that work in animal control, some vets or vet techs, they go ahead and get that pre-treatment so that they would be protected. How do I want to say it? So if you're exposed to rabies in regards to getting that treatment, you can only get it at, say, a hospital, like War Memorial in Morgan County or Berkeley Medical. You actually have to go to a hospital to get that sort of treatment. It's a series of four shots and then an initial, which they give you where the wound actually occurred or the bite. The problem is some people, you know, we always err on the side of caution with that. If they feel that there's any risk, because rabies is fatal, we tell them that to talk to the primary care and err on the side of caution and go ahead and get that series. It's better to be safe than sorry. You know, some individuals say their animal has an encounter with a skunk and They go ahead and bring the animal in and bathe it, and they have their hands on it. So then they're like, well, I don't know if saliva was on my pet. So in that type of circumstance, you know, say they have the skunk. One thing we do here is we do send animals for testing to the state lab. So we just have to have, normally we work with animal control, and that animal, say the skunk is decapitated, and we send it to Charleston, which is what happened in this instance. So the skunk comes back positive, and you've got the owner, you know, wondering, hey, did my hands come in contact with any saliva? So in that instance, we're going to say, hey, you probably want to consider getting prophylactic treatment and go from there. So, you know, we get all kinds of questions, and, you know, we don't mind answering them. We'd much rather have people call than just make the decision on their own because, like I said, it is fatal. There's no coming back from it. There's no test to test yourself for rabies. We have people call all the time and say, well, I don't have any symptoms. And, well, if you have symptoms, then it's too late because the virus is already working its way through your body and, as Robert said, making its way to your brain.
0: So you mentioned there have been, you know, more than a handful of these cases. If you were to look at a map of the Panhandle or Berkeley County in particular, is there a concentrated area, or should everyone in the county just assume that there might be a rabid animal in the woods if they come in contact with one, with an animal?
18: Yeah, it's pretty much all over the county.
17: We had a few in Hedgesville.
18: Yeah.
17: This one, of course, was Martinsburg. We had some down.
18: One in Hammond's Mill, Hammond's Mill area.
17: So it's been spread throughout the county.
1: All right. Well, we appreciate the really insightful information and the updates as well. Our guest this morning from the Berkeley County Health Department, Robert Diener and Kara Harding. We appreciate you both calling in and giving us the time this morning.
18: Of course.
17: Sure.
18: Thank you.
1: Absolutely. And I didn't expect to hear anything about skunk decapitation today, Marcia, but here we are.
0: It wasn't on your bingo card.
1: No.
0: Hey, when I started hearing these, I called our vet just to make sure that all of our pets were inoculated. And it's a good idea to look at those records, those pet records, and see the date, the expi date for your vaccines.
1: Absolutely. So check the documentation, folks. We've reached the bottom of the hour. We've got a break to take, and with it, more guests to get to on the other side. So we encourage you to keep it here. This is Panhandle Live on the Panhandle News Network, WEPM Martinsburg, and WCST Berkeley Springs.
19: West Virginia Metro News, I'm Morgan Pemberton. The fire at the People's Cartage Warehouse in Wood County is out, but the first lawsuit has been filed in connection with that fire. Charleston attorneys Jesse Forbes and Dante DiTrapano, along with others, filed the suit in U.S. District Court in the Southern District of West Virginia. Forbes says the situation left a lot of innocent people terrified, or at the very least, inconvenienced.
20: Unfortunately and sadly, on July 4th weekend, we had this devastating incident happen in this community. It affected a widespread area. You've got people who are scared. They're afraid of the air they were breathing. They're afraid of the effect it had on their kids, on their parents, on elderly folks.
19: The lawsuit alleges the defendant's negligence caused the release of smoke, ash, soot, and other airborne contaminants, which impacted surrounding neighborhoods. The U.S. Department of Justice has sent West Virginia, along with other states, a letter saying officials could face prosecution if non-citizens vote. The letter was sent to Secretary of State Chris Warner. Metro News statewide correspondent Brad McElhaney says Warner was sent the letter by Harmeet Dillon, who is the U.S. Department of Justice Civil Rights Division Chief.
21: Dillon wrote, quote, in addition to the Civil Rights Division's authority to seek injunctive relief for violations of these laws, we are also authorized to prosecute criminal violations.
19: Warner's office is currently in a federal lawsuit about turning over personal voter information to the federal government. 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
22: 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Come on, go for it! Wake up! 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Oh, come on, use your head! 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
23: There he goes again. 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
24: That's what Liam wants.
23: That's what we all want.
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19: The man accused of fatally striking a Charleston woman with his car 6 years ago is set to go on trial later this summer. Shay Lark appeared in Kanawha County Circuit Court for a pretrial conference today. He is facing 12 charges related to the 2020 hit-and-run death of Heather Ross. Lark is accused of hitting Ross with his car as he evaded police under suspicion of drug possession. During the conference, defense attorney Ken Starcher presented three motions, including two separate motions to dismiss the case. You can read more at WVMetroNews.com. 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
1: Welcome back to the show. It's Panhandle Live with you until 10 o'clock today. Go to the text line, 304-263-4321. Texter says, hopes to not jinx it, but there's 2 to 5 fatalities per year in the U.S. I believe still talking about rabies there. Yeah, it's one of those things that it's a non-issue if you deal with it. It is an issue if you don't deal with it. To pretty much sum up what we just heard from the Berkeley County Health Department.
0: Yeah, that was good stuff they gave us.
1: Yeah, 100%. And to see the rabies cases in a double, and it's only been half the year from right where they were in 2025, that's certainly alarming. I want to pass this note along before we get to our next piece of audio here. 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Marsh Kavalik, tell the folks what they're about to hear.
0: So, as you know, I've been doing this focus all year, getting ready for America 250, and we've really appreciated the historians that have come in. Some of them are writers, some of them are just armchair historians. And this one I'm playing because it was we had this interview a while back, but there is an event happening this weekend in Martinsburg that he talks about that you can still go to, which I think is really cool. So this is Mike Benson of the Sons of the American Revolution. For several weeks now, every Friday, we try to get one of our local historians on because America's 250 years of independence. And I wanted to pick the brains of some of our local historians about what it was like around here during that time. So I think we got a good one. Mike Benson, Berkeley County resident and chapter president for the General Adam Stephen Chapter of the Sons of the American Revolution, joins us. Good morning, sir.
27: Hey, good morning. It's so great to be here. Thank you for the invitation.
0: Thanks for being on with us. So, talk to me about your focus in history and the Sons of the American Revolution.
27: Okay, well, the Sons of the American Revolution is a nonprofit, nonpartisan organization national and international, that honors our descendants and those who gave to the founding of our nation. We promote patriotism and education to inform future generations about the principles that led to the founding of our liberties that we have today.
0: I think 250 years removed, a lot of us are a little hazy on the details of it. We are either kind of looking at it through the lens, the hazy lens of, wow, those guys were great, yay, USA. But to a person, the folks who were involved in establishing this country as what it was did so at great sacrifice.
27: Oh, great sacrifice. There's a lot that's written about, and actually a gentleman who participated, Henry Bettinger, wrote a diary and chronicled almost his entire time in the Continental Army, or the militia from Berkeley County. And he speaks to the actual sacrifices of the men, and not only the men who went to the front to fight, but the families, the women of the folks that had to stay back behind. It's said that Shepherdstown, for example, gave more men to the cause than any other town in Virginia proportionately. And it's one of those sacrifices that we don't pay a lot of attention to now. But to understand that 300 men would leave to fight on the front line, if you will, with General Washington or some other theater. And of those 300, 200 would die. 300 from the Shepherdstown area alone, not including the Martinsburg, but just in the Shepherdstown area, 300. So 200 out of 300 would lose their lives for the cause.
0: Well, I'm not sure. Well, I know I didn't know that. And as you mentioned, not only the loss of life, but back on the home front, you know, we had someone on who said the Beeline March was 29 days. The husband, the father, the provider is away from your home for a month, if they survive.
27: Right. And of course, those who participated in the Beeline in March actually signed up for a year. So those men who left in July of 1775 didn't return until July of 1776. And to put that within a context, if just from Shepherdstown there was 100 of those 300, there were only 1,000 people who lived in Shepherdstown at the time. You're talking about 10% of all the people in Shepherdstown left to fight alongside Washington in Boston. Now, they were gone for a year. That meant the women and the children of those families, and that's a huge percentage, because remember, there's probably families of 5-7 people. A great percentage then would leave, and they would be left with fending for working the farm, contributing. And it wasn't only that they had to supply all the needs of the patriot who left. They were asked to continue to supply the Continental Army as a whole. So a call would come down, say, we need more supplies around Boston. They would be asked to fill up wagons full of supplies.
0: So if you had a corn crop,
27: you had
0: July,
27: some of that going to wherever the battle was.
0: It's amazing to think of that sacrifice. Now, can you put things in perspective for me? Because it's become more in fashion, probably since the Vietnam War, to have a bit of a hue and cry and outcry publicly against a military action. Was there a lot of that where people were like, I don't know why you're signing up with this George Washington. Why? You're going to be defeated. This is all for nothing.
27: There was. Actually, even in our own area, there were people who probably, it's said that approximately 30% of the folks that lived in the colonies at the time sided with our liberty. And about 20% said, no way. And the rest were kind of on the fence. They really didn't want to be involved if they didn't have to be. And so you had, in effect, well, I mean, we call it against a war against Great Britain, but in fact, it was a civil war. We were British up until that time, so we were fighting our own British relatives, and we were fighting our own countrymen. So there was a bit of that. By and large, though, in this area, generally speaking, they were pretty excited about what they needed to do. Enthusiastic about it, in fact, when they left.
0: Our guest this morning is Mike Benson. He is a Berkeley County resident, chapter president of the General Adam Stephen Chapter of the Sons of the American Revolution. I have a lot of authors on, but you're a bit of an aficionado, an armchair historian, as it were, but you're very, very well informed. What should folks know beyond what we've talked about this area and the Revolutionary War? And Are there any events that are going to be taking place that folks can be involved in to kind of put that history in perspective?
27: Oh, absolutely. Yeah. In fact, we have a number of events coming up. One thing that I really want to mention is that on July 11th, because we're celebrating the 250th anniversary of the Declaration of Independence, where we're going to claim our independence, we're going to have a reenactment at the General Adams Stevens House located at 309 East John Street, where a writer, an express writer, on July 11th, that's about the time frame we thought it would have taken for that message to get from Philadelphia to here.
0: Oh, wow.
27: That will be dressed up in colonial clothes. His name is Matt Luck. He's from Good Luck Stables in Hedgesville. But he'll be riding in with a copy of Declaration of Independence. And one of our chapter members playing the part of Samuel Washington, who was the sheriff at the time, will unveil the Declaration and begin to read it to those that are in the audience. Now, we'll probably have 20 or 30 at least people either in colonial military mm-hmm. or civilian. Ladies from the Daughters of the American Revolution uh-huh. will be there with refreshments. We want to invite everybody out. But beyond that, we have a number of things all through the year this year, including the Shepherdstown Parade that I need to mention, because our color guard will be carrying the colors. And at the review stand, we'll actually have a musket salute. Many of our events, like the one on the 11th, we'll have a children's portion contained, so that we'll be able to play games, colonial games and things of that nature with the kids that show up.
0: Mike Benson is with us. How can folks find out more? Is there a landing page for any of these regional events or someone that folks can reach out to?
27: Follow us on Facebook is probably our best.
0: Is that the General Adam Stephen chapter, Sons of
27: the American Revolution? Okay. Yep, on Facebook.
1: All right, there you go. Sounds like a fun event.
0: Yeah, I think it does. I should mention, I didn't edit out, he mentioned the Shepherdstown Parade. It got canceled due to the heat over the weekend, so unfortunately. But next chance, July 11th, General Adam Stevens House, and they'll have a lot of reenactors there. Sounds very, very exciting.
1: Absolutely. There you go. Last opportunity to get your text in. Do so now, 304-263-4321. Got a break to take, and we'll wrap up the show for the other side on Panhandle Live.
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1: It was finally Rich Rodriguez's turn, the Mountaineer head football coach at Big 12 Media Day, and he was asked a question about the quarterback position and the battle that's raging between returning starter Scotty Fox and transfer from Oklahoma, Michael Hawkins.
14: So at the quarterback spot, Scotty coming back, he played as a really young true freshman last year.
6: and competed well. He's got better, but we wanted a guy that could, you know, we think could compete with a starting job and maybe be take us to another whole level. That was Mike Hawkins, who had a great spring. He could run, he could throw. The thing that I thought was most impressed with Mike and Scotty both in spring is with their decisiveness.
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1: For the final segment, Panhandle Live, then we'll turn things over to Metro News Talk Line. Dave and TJ taking over at 10:06. But plenty of business to settle between now and then. Marcia Kovalik to my right. I'm Luke Wiggs. Pleased to be joined by our next guest in studio, Marcia.
0: To my right, it's Paul Crumley. He's the program director at Community Coffee and More. Good morning.
14: Good morning.
0: Thanks for being on with us.
14: Thanks for having me.
0: So tell us where Community Cup is, first of all, and we'll talk about your mission.
14: So we are located downtown Martinsburg, 114 West Burke Street. If you know where Habaneros is, we're kind of behind them on Burke Street.
1: So have you heard anything, by the way, about Habaneros? Are they back up, or do they still have that sign in the door?
14: I'm not sure they're going to open it.
1: Oh, well, I'm sorry to hear
14: unfortunately,
1: that.
14: Unfortunately, yeah.
1: Those were two great businesses right next to each other.
14: Yeah.
1: Yeah, absolutely.
14: Yep, we certainly miss Habaneros. You know, we have great food and drinks at our place, but you drink it and eat it, you know, so many days in a row and you need a break.
1: Absolutely.
14: So Habaneros is one of our options for that.
0: Well, speaking of options, you throughout the year give a lot of great options to some folks who might need a little extra support. So talk about the mission at Community Cup.
14: Yeah. So our mission is, building community and, loving our neighbors. And we do that by, offering a space that is open to everyone, with no purchase required. We operate as a cooling shelter and a warming shelter depending on the season. So people can come in, have access to internet, charging stations, bathrooms. We have water. We have a pay it forward program that allows people to get other drinks and food and things. So people can pay into that, and then that goes to help those who don't have the funds to be able to get things. We employ 7 people right now who have had trouble getting jobs or maintaining jobs because of various things going on. You know, we have some people that came to us out of rehab. We have people that have had injuries that have impacted their ability to be employed. We've had unhoused people, you know, things like that. And we try to support them, you know, into getting into better situations as we're employing them and providing income for them, which is also beneficial.
1: So as you've been doing it this long, can you give us a success story or two? Not to name any names, but you mentioned, you know, these opportunities for employment. I imagine you've seen some people, you know, really kind of rebuild their lives.
14: Yeah, yeah. So one of our employees, like I said, came out of rehab. So we've been able to support her growth, and she is now the manager of the coffee shop, so she manages all the food and drink side of things, she's really grown into that role, you know, because we've been able to support her and encourage her, you know, to develop those skills. We have another employee that had a traumatic brain injury, and she was able to get her own apartment. She's getting ready to have a baby. You know, so she's able been able to do things that she's wanted to do, partially because, you know, we were able to support her employment.
0: And when you talk about supporting, you know, what is the difference? Because, you know, we do know there are some industries out there who will hire folks who are, you know, active in their recovery or who have a record. But what does Community Cup do, especially to boost these folks and give them kind of a great transitioning point?
14: We've done everything from helping people get the documents that they need to be able to be employed. You know, we've had people that we've worked with that couldn't be employed because they didn't have an ID or they didn't have, you know, a voter registration card, which is something that you can use, or they didn't have access to their birth certificate. You know, we've paid for some of those things and provided transportation, you know, to help them get into the job. And then, you know, we try to work through those barriers to employment or maintaining employment. We've helped our employees get new beds, you know, so they're not sleeping on air mattresses, which makes it a whole lot easier to, you know, to be functional at work. You know, we've gotten several of our employees, we've paid for the ServSafe, which gives them, you know, a certification that they could take, you know, when, if they leave us, they can take that to any food establishment.
0: And is that the goal?
14: Leg up. Yeah, I mean, ultimately, we'd like to be a stepping stone to something better, you know. And we spend time, you know, working on soft skills and you know.
0: Can you define soft skills in case folks are kind of hearing that for the first time?
14: So it would be things that translate to most jobs. So some, you know, not like how to operate a specific piece of equipment, but like how to interact with customers, you know, how to develop time management skills that help you be more successful in the work environment. You know, so we try to help stabilize the environment outside of work, you know, with the partnering agencies that we work with. And then also, you know, help give them skills in the job field that translate to pretty much any job you go to.
1: So obviously you guys have also been operating as a daytime shelter, you know, to get out of the cold in the winter and the heat here in the summer as well, especially last week. Did you see an increase in numbers with those 100-degree days?
14: We had especially as the day goes on, we had people coming in more than we, you know, would like. Today is a milder day. And that's, you know, that's really scary. You know, we had a report during the winter of somebody that was at the cold weather shelter going to check on a friend, and they'd frozen to death. Mm-hmm. You know, so having places to go to get outside of those extreme temperatures is very important.
0: People drinking coffee in the middle of 100-degree days?
14: Oh, yeah.
0: Yeah. Yeah. I'm thinking my mom probably. Yeah.
1: My mom, 1,000%. 1,000%.
14: Yep. I mean, we offer coffee, you know, iced as well as hot. So, you know, if it's too hot for hot coffee, you know, you got iced options. We have a regular who comes in every day and he drinks, you know, probably 3 or 4 cups of coffee a day. And, you know, just enjoys the community that mm-hmm. is there.
1: What's that kind of like? Because I know we've had this conversation with you before in the past, just kind of that erosion of community, if you will. If we're all waiting in this, you know, incredibly long chain at the drive-through for an unnamed coffee place in the morning, it kind of ruins, like you said, the regulars that get to come in every day. They get to talk to their favorite barista or their favorite cashier. They get to see other people that are also picking up their coffee to start the day. There's just something more to that experience, if you will, than there is in, again, waiting in a drive-through line for an hour and a half for a corporate place that doesn't really care about you.
14: Yeah, well, I think, you know, one of the important things about community is the fact that you feel like you have somebody that cares about you, you know. So, like, people come in and we're able to say, oh, you know, how's your daughter doing?
1: Right.
14: You know, how is this going? You know, is there anything you need? And for us, we genuinely, you know, are trying to meet those needs, you know.
0: So what do you need at Community Cup?
14: Well, I think it's the same needs as a lot of nonprofits. It's always a funding thing. You know, especially in the climate that we're in right now, there are less grants available, which push people toward foundations more. And those foundations are having to, you know, make decisions about who they can help fund. And then so for us, we're relatively new. And so we are still working on all of our avenues of funding. So we could use donations. We could use volunteers. We have things at the shop that we try to keep in stock and keep available for folks, tents, sleeping bags, those kind of things. And it depends on the season. But we have a place in the front where you can bring stuff and donate items as well. But right now for us, the funding piece is something that we need more of. And again, you know, we're not alone in that. There are a lot of organizations in town that have seen, you know, staples of funding that aren't there this year.
1: Well, where can people find out where to donate, volunteer, or find out more about the work you guys are doing?
14: So we have a website, communitycupcoffeeandmore.com. Facebook is the main place that we post daily things and information. We do have links to donate on both of those. You can also save us the, you know, 3% that PayPal charges us and write a check if you want to do that. We'd love to have you stop by the shop. About half of our sales, you know, is goes to the funding that we can use. And so any groups that come in or people that come in and buy coffee and food items, you know, that's helpful for us as well.
1: Very good. Well, nice catching up with you, and we appreciate the work that you guys are doing in the community. Paul Crumley, our guest this morning, program director at Community Cup Coffee and More. Thank you very much for the time.
14: Thank you.
1: Absolutely. Want to let you know before we get out of here that Metro News Talk Line is coming up in just a couple of moments, and Congressman Riley Moore will be stopping by today. That'll be a 10:33 guest on Metro News Talk Line. Stay tuned for that. You missed any part of this show, you can find it podcasted on our Panhandle News Network Spotify page. For Marsh Kavalik, I've been Luke Wiggs. We'll see you tomorrow.

0: WEPM Martinsburg and WCST Berkeley Springs, a WVRC media station. We're proud to be the new home of Mountaineer sports. This September, the Mountaineers are coming home.
1: Here's Flutie being chased thereafter. Did they get him? They got him! They got him back at the 27-yard line!
2: Sends the ball back, and Brady is going to fake it. Brady's running. Brady, first down, West Virginia!
0: The biggest plays, the unforgettable moments.
3: 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McKenzie kicks it. It is long enough. It is good! The ball game is over!
0: The victories that make all of West Virginia proud.
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0: WVRC Media is thrilled to welcome the Mountaineers back to the Panhandle News Network. 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
4: Good morning. With your news update, I'm Marcia Cavalli. One of the defendants in a federal fraud case against two former Berkeley County public employees had an initial appearance and arraignment Wednesday in front of U.S. Magistrate Judge Robert Trumbull. The U.S. Attorney's Office for the Northern District of West Virginia tells the Panhandle News Network Lisa French was arraigned and was granted pretrial release. Jury selection for the jury trial is scheduled for September 1st. French and fellow defendant Barbara Gooden were indicted June 18th. The man arrested following reports he made threats of violence against Berkeley County sheriff's deputies was arraigned in Berkeley.

0: Panhandle.com. Berkeley County Commission President Eddie Gokenauer was a guest yesterday on Panhandle Live. He talked about 12 new professional firefighters funded by a grant.
1: We were able to secure a SAFER grant, you know, through the federal government. And our grants administrator, Elizabeth Lapchak, she's like a rock star. She put all this together along with Chief Martin and his staff. You know, that puts us at three firefighters in every firehouse 24 hours a day, 7 days a week. Not only improves the efficiency of them and being able to get their jobs done in an efficient manner, but it also increases the safety of the firefighters and the public that we serve.
0: The Maryland Department of Public Safety and Correctional Services says there were no life-threatening injuries following a weekend gang fight at the Roxbury Correctional Institution in Hagerstown. Eight inmates were injured in the Saturday evening brawl between members of the MS-13 and Black Guerrilla gang family. That incident still under investigation. I'm Marcia Kovalik.
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3: Here is your Panhandle News Network forecast. This afternoon, expect a mix of clouds and sun with a few showers and a strong thunderstorm possible, which could lead to flash flooding and strong winds in some areas. The temperature will reach a high of 83 tonight. There might be a thunderstorm in some places early in the evening. Otherwise, it will be partly cloudy and humid with a low of 70. With your Panhandle News Network forecast, I'm meteorologist Joe Lundberg.
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0: Coming up this morning, Metro News Talk Line, we'll visit with Congressman Riley Moore. Also, should certificate of need laws be re-examined? And another school system comes under the control of the State Board of Education, at least partially. We'll get into all of it. Metro News Talk Line is underway.
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0: 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Dave in Morgantown, TJ in Charleston, Jake Link, the video producer, and Ethan Collins handles the audio side of things. Say good morning to our great radio affiliates across the state of West Virginia. We certainly appreciate you letting us be part of your day. And if you're watching in on the Metro News TV app, Facebook Live, and YouTube Live, we appreciate it as well. Congressman Riley Moore joins us bottom of the hour, talking about strong borders and strong unions. We'll get into that later. Jessica Drabinski with the Cardinal Institute for Policy in West Virginia, looking at the impact of certificate of need laws on hospice care, nursing homes, and other such facilities. Jeff Manasso from Fox News, the latest on Mitch McConnell in Kentucky. Say good morning to TJ Meadows in the bunker in Charleston. Good morning, sir.
5: Hey, good morning. This just came across my computer, Dave. U.S. Olympic canoeist David Davy Hearn pleads not guilty at his arraignment today in connection with allegedly damaging the Lincoln Memorial reflecting pool. So that happening in our nation's capital today.
0: Never mind.
5: Sometimes I do it just to see what your reaction will be, if I'm honest.
0: Reflecting pools right up there with the hostile infrastructure problem that we got going on and got to take care of. So I digress. 304-TALK, 304 is the text line, 800-765-8255. That is the phone number. Yesterday, the State Board of Education met, and during that meeting, there was some positive news for county school systems that have been struggling financially. There was some not-so-good news. Among the good news, the school board released Randolph County from its state of emergency, extended a state of emergency for Roane County for 6 months, but said that Roane County was making significant progress on its operational deficit.

0: deficits it was dealing with. However, the not-so-good news, it declared a state of emergency for Harrison County. Under the state intervention now are Mingo, Logan, Upshur, Nicholas, Tyler, Hancock, Boone, and now Harrison. Roan remains under state of emergency, but again, is making progress. Let's bring into the conversation this morning the school financial operations officer for the Department of Education, Uriah Cummings, joins us on Metro News Talk Line. Uriah, good morning. Thanks for joining us.
1: Morning, guys. Appreciate you having me on this morning. I've had the unfortunate opportunity to speak on this subject too many times over the past few years, but always appreciate the opportunity to join you guys.
0: So what prompted this action with the Harrison County School Board?
1: This particular situation actually was a conversation between the Office of School Finance, which I oversee here at the West Virginia Department of Education, and the finance director of Harrison County Schools that really initially kicked off this review process initially. So we had been monitoring Harrison County Schools from a personnel perspective. Feeds back into some of the conversation I had with you guys back in December following the Hancock County situation, where we had talked about some of the personnel overages. And unfortunately, the Hancock County situation, it kind of fed into increased discussions and increased monitoring and review from the Department of Education. And again, upon that conversation with Harrison County Schools CSBO, we found that it was necessary to go up there and have conversation with board members and folks involved in the process to see just where they stand, what the mentality is, if you will, of everything up in that direction.
2: Uriah, as you look at the situation here, and as I look at it, my take is this was visible. This was not something that someone got slapped across the face with, oh my goodness, we have a problem. This was foreseeable in the actions that the board was taking. It's my understanding that the superintendent and the school business officer in the county raised this issue to the board. Is that a fair characterization on my part?
1: That is a fair characterization. There are public board meetings that show the treasurer having the conversation with the board back in February, I believe it was. And then I was actually at a board meeting in March having the same exact conversation with their board. And they had plenty of time still yet under the personnel laws in the state of West Virginia to make certain decisions that could have stabilized the fiscal position of the county and chose not to take action.
0: So we're talking to Uriah Cummings, School Financial Operations Officer, Department of Education. How was the Harrison County School Board, or how is the Harrison County School Board covering the cost of the personnel that exceeds the school aid formula?
1: So, fortunately for the county, they had built up a $23 million fund balance. And you know, we've had this discussion before as well. Those discretionary fund balances are absolutely necessary for a county board of education to have on hand in case of emergency or in just unforeseen circumstances. We have a roof that needs replaced, you know, those sorts of situations. And unfortunately now, the forecasting of that is that $23 million will decrease by $6 million by the end of fiscal year 26, which we just ended. And then initial budgeting procedures have indicated that another $10 million impact on that number for FY27, in total $16 million, which was referenced during the board meeting yesterday, which would then bring that $23 million number down to about $7 million. And obviously that's all estimates, and there has to be action that takes place. And hopefully the Harrison County Board of Education now will cut back on certain spendings and limit that decline. But that's currently what the forecasting is showing for the county.
2: So let's crystallize that a bit. What's that take them to, about 5.5-6% reserve of their overall budget?
1: Somewhere in that neighborhood, yes.
2: And how, help me understand here, help the audience. What's healthy? What's a good percentage for a school system to have?
1: So ultimately, we use the recommendation of the Governmental Finance Officers Association of 16.67%, 2 months worth of revenues on hand at any point in time, to again, be able to address unforeseen issues that may come about. And I just did the math and believe this takes them actually down to below 4%. So they've went from somewhere in the neighborhood of 30% and forecasting to be below 5% in just 2 years. And it just goes to show, like, this is similar to the Hancock County situation and the fact that there was this steep decline in just a matter of years, right? But ultimately, Harrison County had the fortunality of having at least a sum of money, so they're not going below zero. But it's still it's amazing to see. Amazing is not the right word, but to see how quickly a decline can occur, to go from $23 million to below $10 million in a 2 year period of time. It would take 10 years probably to raise $16 million in fund balance over a period of time. It just can happen that quickly, and it's impossible to get back to those levels in that same kind of time frame that it takes to lose it.
0: You're Ryan Cummings joining us, State Department of Education. So what options are available to the school board at this point? The RIF process is already completed for the next school year. The budget starts, obviously, the new budget is underway. So what available options are there?
1: Honestly, to let the cards fall where they may at this point. I actually had this conversation with Delegate Joe Statler during some meetings last week. You bring up a great point, Dave. The personnel law in this state being what it is partially the reason why we couldn't have at least done something to not let Hancock County get to $8 million and is the reason why we can't do something to not let Harrison County's decline get to the point that it will ultimately reach, because at this point, the county is bound by the personnel numbers until the next fiscal year. And to me, that's a flaw in the system as it currently stands. There should not be this requirement that we watch a county board system falter and really drown right before our eyes, and that's what's happening. And to me, that needs addressed. Whether it's, you know, I understand that we don't want to be in the business of just potentially having reductions in force throughout the course of a year. I know that there's not much of an appetite for that. But having something in place when these situations arise, where a board did not make the difficult decision to cut positions, and now we're in the situation. Having something that the Department of Education could trigger maybe after personnel season that could get that county in the position they need to be in to not just watch the funds go away.
2: I hate to ask this, but I will. Would bankruptcy allow something to happen? And I don't think that's hyperbolic. You're talking about a 4% cushion here. What, that's one payroll maybe? Half a month's payroll, if that? I mean, does bankruptcy open up options? Does that mitigate the law and allow you to take some action sooner than later, if that would happen?
1: I think that we would have to see that play out, unfortunately. And we were almost there with the Hancock County situation had the legislature not stepped in and provided the sum of money to be able to move forward with operations there. We were there, right? So I believe that it would take something like that to really see true change in this state regarding how the law's set up, both on the personnel front as well as state aid funding formula, those sorts of things. I think that's where we're at.
0: Uriah Cummings, School Financial Operations Officer with West Virginia Department of Education. Quickly, got about just 90 seconds here. We have seen some progress. Randolph County Schools coming off state of emergency. Roane County Schools still there, but improving, Uriah.
1: Yes, sir. Yeah. So that's obviously the hope, right? We've been pushing a message here out of the Department of Education that it has to be a collaborative approach, and counties are hearing that message. Now, is it every county? Obviously, no. Unfortunately, we have Hancock County situation where that's right in your face. Hey, this is what happens if we don't do something. So we have examples now. But the message that we've been pushing is a collaborative approach. It starts with the treasurer of the county. It then feeds up to the superintendent, who is the only employee of a county board's school system. They have to take that information that they have and make recommendations to the board, who then need to hear those recommendations. It does not mean it's a yes, but it means that they need to understand the recommendations, understand the why, give me the data, help me understand why this is the decision we need to make. That all has to take place. It's a collaborative approach. It's not one person. It's not a five-member board. It's everybody working together to make sure that we don't have this experience happen in another county ever again.
0: Uriah Cummings, School Financial Operations Officer with the West Virginia Department of Education. Uriah, thank you so much this morning. We appreciate it.
1: Yes, thank you.
0: Coming up, we'll talk to Fairmont State University President Mike Davis. He's on the move, going to be going around the state. We'll talk to him next.
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8: Here's Foley being chased thereafter. Did they get him? 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
0: Fairmont State University is on the road. Going to be in the southern part of the state next week. Fairmont State University, Mike Davis. I don't know if he's driving the van or not, but he joins us on Metro News Talk Line. Good morning, Mike.
12: No, I'll be riding a bus.
0: But you're the president. Don't you get to drive the bus?
12: No, I'd rather ride.
0: All right,
12: I'll leave that to the experts.
0: Where are you going? What's going on? Taking the Fairmont State on the road.
12: Yep. So we'll depart Monday to Raleigh, Wyoming, and McDowell counties, and we'll be there until Thursday. We've got events every day. We've got community art projects, service events, recruitment events, alumni events, and we're just looking forward to getting down there and talking to people about what they need from higher education and how Fairmont State can meet those needs.
2: It's interesting. I don't hear much, and maybe I'm just under a rock. I don't hear much that schools are going out to the communities, to the students. How rare is this?
12: Why are you
2: doing
12: it? And I think we may have talked last year. I did a tour of my own last year where I was hitting the last of those counties that I hadn't visited in my first 2 years. So I traveled in a van, and I went to 18 different counties, including the last six, to check off all 55 in my first 2 years. And one of the things I heard when I was on this trip was they knew that Fairmont State and other universities came to their communities to recruit students, but we never went there to listen and to hear what they needed from higher education and to really, you know, get to know the people in these areas. So that's part of what we're doing here is I'm going back now with, 60 of my friends and colleagues to really talk to community members about what they want to see from a university in West Virginia.
0: Mike Davis joining us, president of Fairmont State University, going to be on the road, going to be in Raleigh, McDowell, and Wyoming counties. Got a kickoff event coming up next week at Twin Falls Resort. You made it to all 55 counties. What did you learn from visiting all 55 counties, Mike?
12: I learned we have one of the most beautiful states around. And then I learned that people really want to connect. I think that, coming out of like the pandemic and other pieces, people really want to start to figure out how to be connected to each other again. So every place I went, people were very welcoming. And they wanted to tell me what their concerns were. You know, they want to make sure that college is affordable for kids from their community and that they know when they send them off, 2 hours from home, that they're going to be well taken care of, and that's part of continuing that message on this trip.
2: Mike, let's dream together a little bit. If the genie in the bottle gave you three wishes out of this tour and you could walk away with three tangible things, outcomes as a result of what you're doing, what would they be?
12: I think one of the big ones is we want to make sure we're serving these communities. We're a public institution, so it's really important that we're serving these communities. So we're doing these community service projects. We're doing community art projects because we want to make sure our impact continues after we leave, when we head back home. I think the second thing is, we're really trying to make sure that people understand that college is affordable and that their students have a place at Fairmont State. 20 years ago, 59% of high school graduates went to college. Now it's down to 43 or 44%. So part of our reaching out is we want to start to talk to kids while they're in middle school or while they're freshmen or sophomores in high school, encouraging them to go to college. And I think the third thing, and this is a little selfish on our part, is I think it's a really great opportunity for individuals from campus to bond to each other, to get to know each other, to get them have some meaningful conversations on the bus or in the lodge at night. But we don't always get a chance to because we're busy doing the work of running a university. We don't always have the time to slow down and talk to each other about what our day-to-day work looks like.
0: And Mike, to your second point there, not only to get the information out, the college is affordable, but the programs that are available, I'm willing to bet when you get down to, Wyoming, McDowell, Raleigh County, a lot of people are going to be surprised at the aeronautical programs, the aerospace programs that are available at Fairmont State in North Central West Virginia.
12: Well, and I think two programs we have that are going to be really popular with the southern part of the state are a criminal justice program, right? Because everybody needs police officers and corrections officers and people to work in, investigations and things like that. And then the second thing we have is we launched it about a year ago is our outdoor leadership program. So, one of our unstated goals is we want to have Fairmont State alums working in every state park, working in parks and rec programs across the state. So we'll be talking a lot about that as well, because we're really trying to create programs that serve the needs of these communities. And when we talked to Chelsea Ruby with the state secretary of tourism, she said we need to start producing more graduates to work in our state parks, to work in parks and rec, and we responded to that need. So we're bringing the chair of that program with us on this trip, and she's going to do a good job telling people about the great work we're doing.
0: Fairmont State on the road at Wyoming, McDowell, Raleigh counties next week. Safe travels, Mike. Have a good time.
12: Thank you very much. Have a good one.
0: Fairmont State University President Mike Davis. Congressman Riley Moore coming up next. This is Talk Line on Metro News. For 40 years, the voice of West Virginia. It is 10:30. Time to get a news update. Let's check in on the Metro News Radio Network. Find out what's happening all across the great state of West Virginia.
13: West Virginia Metro News, I'm Jeff Jenkins. State School Superintendent Michelle Blatt has to meet a series of goals in the next year. Those were released by the State Board of Education Wednesday. Those goals include boosting student achievement, support and accountability, advancing innovation and future readiness for students, strengthening partnerships, community engagement, and the education workforce, and expanding middle grades and career readiness initiatives. New board member James Paul voted against it.
14: In my opinion, none of them are specific. None of them are measurable. I don't know how I can come back next year and evaluate whether or not the superintendent has met these goals. And some of them, frankly, I just don't think are aligned with what I believe the board's core responsibility should be.
13: Paul was the only no vote. Meanwhile, the state board is slicing the number of scheduled meetings it has in a year in half. The board has announced it will begin meeting every other month, not every month. The new schedule begins in August. The board says the reduced schedule will, quote, allow members time to not only accommodate the needs of the board, but also their own professional and family demands. Firefighters in Wood County are going to get some well-deserved rest after clearing the scene over the last few hours at the People's Cartage Warehouse fire on the outskirts of Parkersburg. They began fighting that blaze on Saturday, then a large response after a rekindle on Sunday. Wood County Commissioner David Blair Couch says now the focus turns to cleanup.
15: People's Cartage, I'm sure, will be responsible for assisting us removing the debris.
13: The state DEP said as much in a Wednesday night news release. There were no injuries in that fire. 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
13: Governor Patrick Morrisey says the Marietta, Ohio-based company Powerflow Solutions' decision to expand its operations at the former Hino plant in Williamstown shows West Virginia is beginning to pick up spinoff industries that will help with data centers.
20: You get some in the area when you have the data centers. You get a lot on the construction front, and then the traditional manufacturing. These are good, solid, traditional manufacturing jobs.
13: Powerflow says it will hire 120 people. From the Metro News Anchor Desk, I'm Jeff Jenkins.

0: 304-TALK-304, that is the text line, 800-765-TALK, the phone number. We'll get to your text coming up in just a bit. Congressman Riley Moore has a new piece out. It was published Monday, stressing the importance of strong borders and strong labor unions. He's also sent a letter to the Department of Homeland Security Secretary Mark Wayne Mullen, sharing concerns with work authorization programs that he says are negatively impacting American workers. Joining us on Metro News Talk Line this morning, 2nd District Congressman Riley Moore. Riley, good morning. Good to talk to you again.
1: Good morning. How are y'all doing?
0: Doing well. Glad to get you back on the show. So let's dive into this article. What is the connection between strong borders and strong unions?
1: Well, let me tell you a little story. So this will kind of paint the picture pretty well for you. So you had Smithfield Foods had a business down there, I believe it was poultry business, down there in North Carolina. There were thousands of illegal immigrants that were working at this plant. Now, that was suppressing wages for all of the workers at that plant down there. So obviously, that cheap foreign illegal labor that was part of that kept everyone else's wages down. So then eventually the workers say, well, we're going to form a union so we can fight for better wages here. Since, you know, look, they're over here paying Julio $2 an hour. They're not going to pay Tom $25 an hour, obviously. There's some parity there. So they try to form a union. But essentially the illegal labor is used as a foil and a cudgel to protect that company from a labor union being able to form. Because as soon as if an illegal immigrant were to vote to form a labor union with the rest of the employers or with the rest of the employees, they're going to be deported. So they were never able to do that until some patriot called ICE, got all of those illegals deported from that Tar Heel plant down there. And then they came to a first contract and formed a union. So that, in a nutshell, is kind of a painting the picture of where that is. Now, I do want to quote Elon Musk on the labor union question itself. If your employees want to unionize to begin with, you're probably not doing something right. And that's kind of the case that we had down there in North Carolina.
2: Smithfield Foods, not defending them, bad actor. Do you worry that this call paints too wide a brush? I mean, not all businesses operate like Smithfield Foods.
1: No, they don't. And not all businesses are going to be unionized. And look, I don't want every business to be unionized. What I want is that point of leverage and bargaining power to be there for the employees of any business that's out there. And obviously you have a constitutional right to association. So their ability to be able to negotiate a contract or a first contract, if they so choose with that business, they have greater leverage to be able to do that. But you got to understand the illegal immigration pool is there to be able to protect those businesses from having their employees unionized, because they never will. And so if they just don't hire the illegal immigrants to begin with, there's probably not going to be a call to want to unionize anyway. Maybe perhaps there is. That's their right to do that if they want to. But all of this is tied together. If you don't have cheap, illegal immigrant labor, foreign labor, suppressing wages in this country, then I think everybody's going to be all the better for it.
0: Congressman Riley Moore joining us here on Metro News Talk Line. Riley, Republicans and labor unions, not necessarily, they haven't had the warmest relationships over the years. Let's put it that way. Why do you seem to be different? Why do you seem to embrace, you embrace the labor unions? Why?
1: You know, I think there's simple ways to look at it. So the Democrat Party is a degrowth party. If people aren't working, they're not getting paid, obviously. One good example of that would be the Keystone XL pipeline, right, where they decided to just cancel that. So thousands of union pipeliners were out of work. So They're certainly in favor of a party that wants economic growth. They want policies that are going to spur economic growth. Well, that's us. Two, they are harmed by illegal immigration. We're the only party that's going to do anything about illegal immigration. Three, if you look at, say, the United Steelworkers, for example, like up in Weirton and places like that, tariffs. Tariffs are important to them. So ultimately, I think, and particularly at the individual level, they're looking for people, somebody who's going to protect the American worker. And that's what I am singularly focused on as it relates to employment in this country. And I think what's happening in a lot of these big corporations that are employing our people, I'll give you Walmart is a great example. Walmart over there, they'll pay for free abortions and free transgender surgeries for their employees, but they won't give them enough hours to qualify for a health care plan. But they are on a health care plan, by the way. It's called Medicaid, and we're all paying for it. So some of these corporations are taking advantage of the American taxpayer and kicking their employees onto Medicaid because they keep their wages and hours suppressed at a certain level, where we're all having to pay for it. We're paying for $900 billion for Medicaid. I mean, it's $100 billion for SNAP, by the way, and there's a lot of them that are on SNAP as well. So is that, does that make sense? That's not an exercise in the free market. That is taking advantage of the American taxpayer and disadvantaging the American worker. So that's why I think that it does make sense. And I think if you look at President Trump's election, he won the labor union vote in many of these states. Without them, he would not win Pennsylvania, Wisconsin, Michigan, places like that. And so he has started a new coalition under the Republican Party. And I think, look, I'm not alone in this. There's many other elected officials who are Republicans that have good relationships with business and the business community and good relationships with labor unions as well.
2: I want to talk about the Faster Labor Contracts Act. I think I got that name right. You can correct me if I'm wrong. But essentially, this would bring binding arbitration, bring the government into the process after a period of time. Riley, isn't that a step too far? The government telling a private business what it will do rather than letting the two, and tell a union what it will do, frankly, because workers wouldn't get to vote on this. It would be binding for 2 years, both parties. Isn't that a step too far? The government stepping in to the marketplace and saying, this is what a private company will pay and this is what workers will be happy with?
1: So on that, one is that both parties can agree to extend negotiations without going to arbitration. Two, this is only new contracts. This isn't every contract, union contract that exists out there. This is only new contracts. And three is that I think, as you all are very well aware, as we're talking about data centers and AI and all this other stuff going on, the ability to outmote and replace the American worker through AI and advanced robotics is increasing at a rapid rate in this country. So you need to be able to increase the time in which a labor union or workers are able to reach a first contract. And I've heard that talking point also. Well, the workers don't get to vote. Workers vote to form a union. So they, by definition, it is collective bargain, right?
2: That's, I know, but many times members of labor unions vote against the contract that's been negotiated. I mean, that's happened.
1: Sure, that's happened. But, I mean, by definition, it is collective bargaining. I mean, you tell me the definition of that. That sounds like there's, you know, they voted for individuals to go and negotiate on their behalf, just like they do in any contract extension or first contract or otherwise. And, you know, not every union member is going to sit there in arbitration if it does reach arbitration.
0: Congressman Riley Moore joining us on Metro News Talk Line this morning. You also sent a letter to DH Secretary Mark Wayne Mullen with expressing concerns with the HB1 visa program, other programs that could be negatively, work authorization programs, negatively impacting American employees. What were your concerns?
1: Let me state this real plainly. The H-1B visa program is a disaster. It's an absolute disaster for, white collar, blue collar. any American worker out here. There are hundreds of thousands of these H-1B visas, and many times these are the types of jobs that you are sending your kids to college for, your kids to trade school. I mean, it is, I think in a sense, the H-1B visa program, the legal immigration that we have going on in this country, I think in many aspects of it is actually worse than the illegal immigration problem that we have as it relates to work in this country. I mean, you go look at Microsoft right now. Xbox just laid off 3,200 U.S. workers and then turned around and applied for thousands of H-1B visas to import people from India to do those jobs for pennies on the dollar. That doesn't make any, like, what in the world are we doing here? And the OPT program is the same thing. That's optional practical training, which is tied to the STEM OPT programs, obviously. And we're bringing in foreign workers and training them in STEM and then replacing our own kids with, you know, 9 times out of 10, because they hold the most of them, workers from India. That doesn't make sense to me. It doesn't make any sense at all.
2: I have to ask you, you've been talking to the president, the White House again, about a particular job in the cabinet?
1: Oh, no. I mean, look, there's... people are talking about that, and that's, look, I'm honored to have people mention my name and something like that. Very cool, very honored. I'm staying in this seat. This is, I don't think that's going to happen, but certainly happy to have my name mentioned in it. I think it's great for the state of West Virginia. I mean, I love that he's looking at people in West Virginia for these types of jobs, or at least in my name being mentioned. I think that's good just for us, just generally. But
2: absolutely,
1: no, I'm staying right here. I love what I'm doing.
0: Second District Congressman Riley Moore. Riley. I've had Raleigh County on the brain for some reason. Riley, good to talk to you again, as always. Appreciate you stopping by.
1: Hey, good to talk to you all, too. Thanks. Have a great day.
0: Congressman Riley Moore. Oh, I got tongue-tied there. 800-765-TALKS, the phone number. 304-TALK, 304 is the text line. We'll get to some of your texts right back after this.
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0: Gonna tell myself during the break, I got a big cup of ice water. Usually try to hide it behind the speaker if you're watching on the Metro News TV app. Mm-hmm. This ever happened to you? You start to take a drink and then the ice shifts in the cup unexpectedly.
2: Ooh, yeah.
0: So there's water on the flow desk. Issue. Yeah. Well, you know how you can do that kind of when you first get water on your shirt and you kind of flick it. You can flick it off before it kind of soaks in real quick.
2: Oh, yeah.
0: I think I successfully pulled that off. But I think, that's all I need is to come back from a break and have a soaked shirt. Going into the second hour of the show. I blame the ice.
2: Yeah, well, I would too. That's really why guys like us, that's why we buy the moisture wicking. It's not really anything. It's the fact you get something on you, you can, you know?
0: My wife gets so frustrated with me, and I get this from my grandpa, Jim. No matter where we go, wherever we go out to eat, Thanksgiving dinner done, at some point, there will be something on my shirt. Mm-hmm. Inexplicably, there will be something on my shirt telling what we had for dinner that night.
2: Yeah.
0: Drives her crazy because, she's got to try to get the stain out of the shirt.
2: First date with my wife, I had a white shirt on. That was the mistake.
0: Oh, yeah.
2: Went to an Italian place. Not good for white shirts. And it became very clear that I would, throughout my life, have stuff, even with the napkin, it doesn't matter. So at least she knew what she was getting, I guess.
0: Hey, if we go out for Italian, red or black shirts.
2: Yeah. Smart.
0: The sauce blends right in. Fashion tips with Dave. These are the kind of fashion tips Steyerwalt would just cringe listening to the two of us talk about.
2: Oh, he's got a stylist. Come on. he doesn't put all that together. I don't buy that. He looks great, don't get me wrong, but he's got a stylist and all these things working for him and I'm going to tell you, you maybe think I'm really getting down the weeds here. I'll shut up, I promise. I would have been great at being like one of those hosts on QVC when it comes to selling the man stuff, because this is the kind of quality product benefits that I point out, right? It's not fashion. It's, guys, and by the way, this will come right off with I would have been good at that, I think.
0: 304 Talk 304 is the text
2: Thanks,
0: line.
2: Dave.
0: I'm not sure what to say to that. 304 Talk 304 is the text line, 800-765-8255. The phone number. Let me get to a couple of texts here before we got to take our final break for the hour. Texter says, I agree with some of Riley Moore's comments. However, the HB1 visa program is badly needed. We can't get our children to read, let alone learn how to do the skills that these people do. Even President Trump told Laura Ingraham, we do not have the workers for those types of jobs.
2: If you want to keep lower prices, too, bear that in mind, because ultimately, you pay for it. It's on the price and everything that you buy. So if we want that as a policy good, okay, fine, but you're going to pay for it.
0: Let's see. 304 Talk 304. Riley is not for unions. He never will be. The better question is, why do they let companies hire illegal labor? Here's a novel idea. Prosecute the employer for knowingly employing illegal labor. 304 Talk 304. All right, we'll get some of these Harrison County texts coming up in the second hour. We got a little bit more time to talk about it. I promise you, though, we will get to them. 800-765-TALKS, the phone number, 304 Talk 304. That is the text line. Jackpots are on the rise in West Virginia. 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
17: 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That was Mike Hawkins, who had a great spring. He could run, he could throw. The thing that I thought was most impressed with Mike and Scotty both in spring is with their decisiveness.
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0: Coming up second hour, Fox News Radio's Jeff Manasso will join us. We were talking a little bit about this yesterday, but the latest on Mitch McConnell and his health status, or at least what we know. He'll join us coming up bottom of the second hour. Jessica Drabinski with the Cardo Institute for West Virginia Policy. We'll talk about Certificate of Need, its impact on hospice care, nursing homes, etc. We'll get into that conversation coming up in about 8 minutes from now. A couple of more texts, 304-TALK-304. There was an immigration program. Not sure if that was the acronym, but it would require a new business startup or new industry. Generally, the applicant member would be work there. Now it seems to pay to enter, says the texter. Mark it down. 10, 57, and 51. Got a Graham Plattner text. You know what? If we were in Maine, we'd be having a heck of a show today, wouldn't we? If we were in Maine. But we're not. Unless you got thoughts on Grand Platte. I mean, Maine, you know, you do you up there, boys.
2: Wasn't there plenty of red flags on that guy before even
0: you
2: this?
0: Mean,
2: I mean,
0: you mean the Nazi tattoo?
2: I mean, that might have been a tip off. You know, I don't know.
0: You do you, Maine. I bet talk radio has been buzzing up in Maine this week. If you were doing local.
2: Yeah. If you do a show like ours in Maine and you got a problem on content, you need to get out of the business, frankly.
0: Golden content up in Maine this week. But, so, yeah, okay. Yeah, we got a Graham Platner text. What did I say? 10:57. Okay. Jeez. Y'all are all over the place this morning on the text line. All over the place on the text line this morning. All right, coming up, we'll talk about Certificate of Need. We'll talk a little bit later with Fox News Radio's Jeff Benassa. We'll get back to those Harrison County texts, some of you weighing in on the state school board and Harrison County. We'll get into that in the second hour as well. Plus, we haven't even got to the DOJ sending a letter to the state secretary of state. I think it went to the AG as well. You better follow the law or else. We'll get into that coming up second hour. This is Talk Line on Metro News for 40 years, the voice of West Virginia.
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19: Show the proof. I'm Chris Foster of Fox News. Charlie Kirk's widow, Erica, is asking a judge to make public evidence presented at this week's hearing to determine whether Tyler Robinson will be tried for her husband's murder. She says she and Charlie's parents in the courtroom are prevented from seeing everything. And that hearing's resuming now, and the court will hear on tape from Robinson's former roommate and romantic partner, Lance Twiggs.
20: The prosecution plans to play a pre-recorded law enforcement interview with Twiggs, offered in place of Twiggs appearing in person at this preliminary hearing. Yesterday in court, the defense asked for large chunks of the Twiggs interview to be redacted, and Judge Graff agreed. The defense argues if all of the Twiggs video is played, it will impact Robinson's right to a fair trial.
19: Fox's Matt Finn in Provo, Utah. With airstrikes resuming in Iran, Iran's military is back to launching attacks at neighbors hosting U.S. troops, Bahrain, Kuwait, Qatar, and Jordan.
21: Hostile aircraft have entered Jordanian airspace. The Jordanians say they shot down some 8 missiles. U.S. Embassy staff there was ordered to shelter in place. No injuries. The U.S. hit multiple targets, including bridges on rail lines that the U.S. says were used by Iran to transport weapons. U.S. Central Command says some 90 different targets were taken out in Iran last night. 80 were hit the night before. Now, Iranian state media reported explosions in southern port cities. Explosions in Bashir, home to that massive nuclear power plant complex. The U.S. says the targets were on the coast. The power plant was not hit.
19: Fox's Mike Tobin. Home sales are down. They're more expensive than ever.
22: The National Association of Realtors says existing home sales declined last month, down 2.4%. Home prices rose to a record, and mortgage rates were higher. The U.S. median sales price rose in June to $440,600.
19: Fox's Jenny Casola. Palm Beach International Airport in Florida becomes Donald J. Trump International Airport today, with the FAA transitioning the identifier code from PBI to DJT. 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
1: Residents in Berkeley, Hampshire, and Tucker counties attended public open houses this week for a proposed transmission line that would run through 15 West Virginia counties. The 765 kilovolt Valley North project would span 260 miles in parts of West Virginia as well as Maryland and Virginia. Valley Link spokesman Will Boy says the project came in response to reliability concerns raised by regional grid operator PGM Interconnection. Many landowners attending the open houses raised concerns the project would cross their private land. Other concerns include the idea that the line would transmit energy to Northern Virginia rather than benefiting West Virginia's power grid, and the cost could be passed along to ratepayers. Yesterday, one of the defendants in a federal fraud case against two former Berkeley County public employees had her initial appearance and arraignment in front of U.S. Magistrate Robert Trumbull. Lisa French was granted pretrial release ahead of her trial, which is set to begin in September. She and co-defendant Barbara Gooden are alleged to have committed fraud that siphoned off more than $3 million in a years-long scheme that targeted accounts of those under conservatorship of the Sheriff's Department. Here's Berkeley County Commission President Eddie Gokenauer.
3: Yeah, these charges are very, very, very concerning.

0: been made available. Open up the books. Let's take a look and see. Let this thing land where it lands.
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2: We are one of the preeminent professional theater companies in the country, and we welcome a company of 150 people from all over the country to come and do this work with us.
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4: Here is your Panhandle News Network forecast. This afternoon, expect a mix of clouds and sun with a few showers and a strong thunderstorm possible, which could lead to flash flooding and strong winds in some areas. The temperature will reach a high of 83 tonight. There might be a thunderstorm in some places early in the evening. Otherwise, it will be partly cloudy and humid with a low of 70. With your Panhandle News Network forecast, I'm meteorologist Joe Lundberg.
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5: 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Dave in Morgantown, TJ in Charleston. 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Jeff Manasso, Fox News Radio, join us coming up bottom of the hour. Also, the DOJ sending a letter to the Secretary of State concerning voter rolls. We'll get into that a little bit later as the hour unfolds. Say good morning to TJ Meadows once again in the Charleston studios. Good morning, TJ Meadows.
6: Good morning, David Wilson. Here's another one that just burns my britches. Did you see the government getting in on this freedom fuel thing, like a chain of gas stations that Trump is touting now?
7: Yeah.
6: I mean, come on. Thankfully, I don't think they have direct ownership in them. But the White House should not be doing commercials for a chain that I don't know how they're doing it. Maybe they're selling below cost. I don't know what's going on, but the market will catch up eventually. I mean, you can't do that. Why? The government has no place in business. And here is another example of trying to cozy up to an industry that, you know, has some PR issues now because of everything that's going on. People don't like paying at the pump. I get all of that. I don't want the government in private business in any way, shape, or form, period. And this Republican populist movement that continues to come out of Charleston and come out of Washington, I don't understand it.
5: Do they have MTOs? That's the question I have.
6: No.
5: I don't care who owns the place. If they got an MTO.
6: Maybe. I don't know. But no. See, to your point, that's where gas stations make their money. It's not off gas.
5: Oh, no. Yeah.
6: If Sheetz could.
5: They trick you into buying a milkshake.
6: Yeah. If Sheetz could, I'm not saying they are. If they could, which is legal in this state, they would sell below cost. They make their money on coffee, MTO. The gas is to get you in. I mean, anyway, I digress.
5: Well, it works, by the way. Put somebody's kid through college on
6: great
5: MTOs.
6: Food at Sheetz. I love Sheetz.
5: It's dangerous, man. There's one right as you come into Saberton on the way to work every day. It's dangerous. Let's just put it that way. It's dangerous.
6: We have four Sheetz in a 12-mile stretch of Taze Valley Road.
5: Yeah, no, you do.
6: We have four of them. And someone said to me, well, don't you have enough? I said, no. No, we don't.
5: I think there are now four or five in Morgantown now. You can go just about anywhere in the city. Anyway, I digress. 800-765-TALK and 304-TALK-304. There have been efforts over the years to reform, even fully repeal, the state's Certificate of Need laws, which regulate health care providers, require state approval before expanding facilities, offering new services, or acquiring major equipment. In 2025, in fact, there was an effort to fully eliminate the Certificate of Need requirements. That bill failed. In the House Health Committee over concerns that full deregulation could threaten essential services in rural areas. The Cardinal Institute has a new report that examines how Certificate of Need laws impact hospice care, nursing homes, and home health services. Joining us on Metro News Talk Line this morning, from the Cardinal Institute for West Virginia Policy, Chief of Staff Jessica Durbinski. Jessica, good morning. Thanks for joining us.

0: Good morning. Thanks so much for having me.
1: So we usually think of certificate of need in relation to hospitals, major medical providers, but how did the laws also impact things like hospice care, nursing homes, home services?
0: Yeah, West Virginia actually has 44 different CON regulations on various healthcare services. As you mentioned, we've always kind of talked about certificate of need from a hospital focus, which is important. But because it's so expansive in West Virginia, it touches those other areas as well, right? These things kind of move together, especially for home health and hospice. But talking about one sector of hospital-based services and not the other really doesn't provide the full picture in the ways that certificate of need is harming West Virginia.
2: I've had three instances that I've interacted with hospice when it comes to grandparents. And first, let me say, the folks here in West Virginia, especially in the Charleston area, they do a wonderful job. I mean, they are doing God's work, and God bless them for it. And I encourage everyone to support them. With that said, help me understand this market, because I don't know much about it. Are there entities that want to come into West Virginia now and do more hospice facilities that have been locked out, and that's why this is being raised? Help us understand the dynamic here.
0: Yeah, so again, you know, talking about it holistically with all the different pieces is really, really valuable, right? I talk to patients and doctors all the time, and any kind of industry talking point that says that people don't want to come into this state is just totally inaccurate compared to the people I talk to. What's really interesting and important too about hospice care is that very sadly, like, all these people are going to live out their final days, and so there's not a huge time for flexibility. The average stay in hospice is about 17 days, and so if there's any kind of wait list, you know, patients are not going to get comfortable care, and it's a lot of stress for families. So removing any kind of barrier so people can come in and provide great care is going to be so, so essential, again, especially as people are living out their last days on earth.
1: Do we have a shortage of these types of services?
0: In some areas, absolutely. Yeah, I think that this is one of the things, because it is so specialized, you know, different areas need it in different ways. You know, I'm having a personal issue right now in my family in the Eastern Panhandle with getting access to home health. I mean, it's especially in these populated areas, it's a huge, huge issue. And, you know, we also have to think about, like, rural and low income families. They're going to have the largest struggle with access. And so any kind of growth in any of these services is, of course, going to help those individuals as well.
2: How does this tie back to the problem we talk about all the time on this show, which is the lack of population? People are leaving the state. You talk about the rural nature. I mean, would providers be willing to go into some of these counties that just have so low economic density figures? I mean, is the view worth the climb, do you think?
0: Yeah, I think there's all kinds of people that are interested in healthcare entrepreneurship. I think we're so, you know, this is also why I wanted to talk about a different area of certificate of need law. We're always thinking about hospitals and these huge hospital systems, which is a very costly endeavor. But things like ambulatory surgical centers and hospice and home health exist, which are much more, you know, not as cost restrictive for those who want to provide care. And so, again, removing burdens that can increase cost for people to invest, again, is going to improve outcomes for patients.
1: Talking to Jessica Drabinski, she is Chief of Staff, Cardinal Institute for West Virginia Policy. There have been efforts to reform a certificate of need. There was an effort in 2023 with a Senate bill. 2025, there was an all-out repeal that died in the House Health Committee. How would you approach this? If you were advising lawmakers, how would you approach reforming or re-examining certificate of need?
0: You know, certificate of need is one of these issues that across the board is shown to hurt patients. It increases costs. It has lower quality, lower access. It should be a full repeal. Every single president since Ronald Reagan has been asking states to please repeal it. We've messed up. And every single time a state has done this, there's been a growth in services. Montana being a very recent example, they repealed their certificate of need law and saw between like a 12 and 14% growth in home health services, right? So every single time you remove these laws, the same thing occurs. And I think we need to really, like, allow healthcare to prosper here by removing certificate of need.
2: From your viewpoint, clearly I would think you would say you've had substantial headwinds when it comes to hospitals and removing a certificate of need. Do you see this in these spaces, home health, hospice, nursing facilities? Do you see that as an easier lift? Do you think lawmakers would have a different attitude about these services compared to hospitals?
0: You know, that's a really interesting question, actually. I think on home health and hospice and these things, it is a little bit more like emotionally sensitive. And I think the immediacy that's needed, again, for something like hospice where, you know, people aren't there as long, I think that's really compelling. And I think there's an emotional story there that makes it a lot more immediate. I don't think it makes it more valuable than a full repeal, right? But I do think it tugs on the heartstrings a little bit more when you have kind of sad stories of people not getting access to care.
1: Well, through conversations we had at the Capitol, I think the full repeal in 25 gave some of those lawmakers a lot of heartburn. So a smaller repeal, or at least proving proof of concept, maybe a step toward a full repeal if that's something lawmakers want to pursue. But, you know, maybe taking a small bite before eating the whole enchilada. I don't know why I went with the enchilada there, but you get the metaphor.
0: Yeah, I mean, a certificate of need, I've been working on this for so long now. I think my name is kind of, you know, aligned with it a little bit. It's the Groundhog Day that keeps coming. But, you know, it's an important conversation. I think lawmakers are burnt out because, unfortunately, it's controversial, even though the literature tells us all the same things. But really, it's fueling hospital consolidations. And I think it's an interesting conversation that's being had across the state and across the country. And if we really want to, you know, create a prosperous healthcare community in West Virginia, this is like such an easy place to start. And I think it requires a lot of tough questions of our existing systems.
2: I've had a tough time reconciling the idea of con with the fact that Medicaid pays below cost in a lot of instances, and it seems like the market isn't free because of other interventions before we would even get to con. Again, I don't know the home health hospice market, nursing home market as much. Talk to me about those reimbursement rates. Are they being paid below cost? I mean, is that a challenge and a hurdle in these industries as well that we need to solve for?
0: Yeah, reimbursement is a really interesting piece of all this because there's a lot of misconceptions around it. So there's been some studies, including some stuff from MedPAC, that shows that hospitals can break even at like 130% around of Medicare rates, right? So this idea that they need to charge these exorbitant prices is just not accurate and really protectionism. You know, there was an interesting Families USA study that came out a month or so ago that showed that West Virginia has some of the highest commercial rates, and it's because of this consolidation, right? Like when you have pricing power, you can charge whatever you want. Well, what is that doing to people's incomes, to potential businesses that want to come into the state and buy employee-sponsored insurance? Like, it's a deterrent. And so, you know, allowing certificate of need to protect all these incumbents is really placing power again in price and not putting patients first. And that's really my whole goal, is to create a patient-centered healthcare system.
1: Jessica, where can folks take a look at the latest study and see the information for themselves?
0: Yeah, my newest report is at cardinalinstitute.com, along with all of my other research.
1: Jessica Dubinsky, Chief of Staff, Cardinal Institute for West Virginia Policy. Always appreciate the conversation. Thank you, Jessica.
0: Thank you.
1: 800-765-TALKS, the phone number, 304-TALK, 304, the text line. Why is the Secretary of State getting a letter from the DOJ? We'll talk about it next.
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1: 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West Virginia was among the states sent a warning by the U.S. Department of Justice that officials could face criminal prosecution if non-citizens vote.
11: Whew!
1: Sure, Secretary Chris Warner breathed a sigh of relief because guess what is not a problem here in the great state of West Virginia? Non-citizens voting. Look, TJ, this goes back to, you know, Secretary Warner has said no when the DOJ asked for the voter rolls, said nope, it's against state law. We can share with you what's publicly available, but we're not going to. The DOJ sends this warning, and you read the letter, and I got to be honest, it made me chuckle. I don't know if it made Secretary Warner chuckle or not. If I were him, I probably would have given it at least a grin, because it says, well, you better follow election laws or there could be trouble. Here's one thing we do well in West Virginia these days. It hasn't always been the case, but right now, over the last, couple of decades, I'd say, we've cleaned up voter rolls. Our elections go off without a hitch. Everything is done before what? When did we clean up election on the primary? I mean, we had results by 10:30 from across the state. We actually do elections very well here in West Virginia. So, okay, the letter came in. I understand what they're trying to do, but I also understand I don't think Secretary Warner has anything to worry about.
2: I think he should send a letter back and just ask when and where. When and where? What court do you want me to show up in? What time? What date? I'll be there. This is laughable. If they had a case, they would have already went to court. They would have already done this. I mean, this is... Hey, I'm going to put out a letter here, and Trump is so great in West Virginia. Everybody loves him. All the public pressure is going to be so grand. Ain't going to work. So, yeah, when, where, what time, you know, let's do this thing. Let's go to court. They're not going to prosecute criminally a Secretary of State. And if they did, it would go so fast to the U.S. Supreme Court that it would make your head spin. Good luck with that.
1: If there was some way to legally force the information from those voter rolls, they would have pulled that string. They don't have any strings to pull. This is grasping for strings, if you will. Well, if you don't do things the way you're supposed to, there's going to be trouble. Look, there's a lot of things that we need to improve on. We've done a great job. The previous Secretary of State, Mack Warner, we've cleaned up voter rolls. County clerks, by the way, give them a lot of credit. They're the ones that really, and their staffs, heavy lifting of cleaning up voter rolls because there were things that need to be done. But, man, we run them pretty smooth here in West Virginia. And a lot of that credit goes to the local officials who make that happen every election day. So, all right. We got a letter. Maybe you frame it, hang it on the wall.
2: Oh, I would. You know what I would do? Here's what I would do. I would see if I could get Donald Trump to sign it, and then I would hang it on the wall. And it would be like, Chris, love you. Doing a great job, Donald.
1: You would totally do that, wouldn't you?
2: I would. This is just laughable. You know what this is? This is standing on the shoulders of a giant and calling yourself tall. Mm-hmm. Everybody sees what this is. It wasn't worth the ink and the time and the paper to send it. Laughable.
1: Text line is 304-TALK-304. That is the phone number, 807, or that's the text line, 304-TALK-304, 800-765-TALK, the phone number. Texter says, is it a coincidence that West Virginia has a non-voting issue now that Republicans are in charge? It only seems like Democratic-ran cities and states have the biggest issue when it comes to voter accuracy. I don't know if it's a coincidence. I don't know. You're reading a lot into a lot of things here. I don't live anywhere else. All I know is here, we have done a good job cleaning up voter rolls. We don't have any issues with elections these days. Our election laws are, I think, pretty easy to understand. County clerks do a great job. I think Secretary of State's office does a great job. Can't speak for everybody else. Here we go. Trump in 2020. Moving on. 304 Talk 304. Hey, guys, this is really important. There are 7 Sheetz locations in Morgantown.
2: We have to think about that now.
1: This texter says, I've got 2,200 Sheetz points. Best use of points. Half sub, double meat. 750 points. Okay.
2: Let me just say this. Sheetz over Wawa anytime. You can keep that Wawa stuff up in Pennsylvania where it belongs.
1: 304 Talk 304. Texter wants to know, did the Harrison County employee overage happen under the COVID extra money? If so, how are educators so naive about expenses? The financial personnel and board members should not keep their jobs. I don't know. I'd have to go back and dig into that a little bit. We do follow that locally up here on WAJR Morgantown because, you know, Clarksburg, Harrison County is just right down the road. They were warned. You can go back and read the stories. Uriah Cummings was in front of the Board of Education in March, warning about the coming trouble. Superintendent Michelle Blatt was also warning, saying, hey, we are way over. And here's the thing. Think about this, TJ. They closed a high school in Harrison County last year and still are somewhere between the numbers 180 or 190 employees over the school aid formula that's not being funded by the excess levy. And they closed a high school last year.
2: Are you surprised? You surprised?
1: No, I'm not surprised. I'm not. Look, no. The decisions are hard, man. And I do not envy anybody who has to sit on a board of education or a city council or a county commission, and you have to make that decision to cut somebody's job. Don't envy you. But your alternative, TJ, as you have pointed out, is financial ruin. And then you're getting into the education of the kids. Then you're really neglecting your duty.
2: This is a problem of moral hazard. And what I mean by that is they know the state's going to step in and bail them out. We did it with Hancock County. We'll do it with the next county. We're doing it with Harrison County. Maybe not with money, but with making the tough decisions. They know that. So until there is some kind of repercussion, kick them out of office until something happens, that there is a reason for a board member to make a tough vote. And I'm not being pejorative of every board. Some of them have. But until you have some kind of incentive, this is going to keep happening, especially when we turn around and write a check or we take the school system over and make the tough choices.
1: But nobody's going to, and you've brought up bankruptcy, and I see your point. There's not a lawmaker in the state that's going to allow a school system to go into bankruptcy and impact a kid's educational experience. Are they? Are you really going to allow that to happen? I can't see that happening.
2: I don't know that it would really affect a child. We can get into that later if you want, but it's more a paper thing and a legal thing, and it would just I don't think children would actually be affected. I it's a reset.
1: Dave and TJ, it's Talk Line on Metro News on Metro News, the voice of West Virginia.

0: 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Let's get an update from the Metro News Radio Network. 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
1: West Virginia Metro News. I'm Chris Lawrence. The National Weather Service says the week is going to finish up extremely wet in West Virginia. Look for a lot of rain, especially Friday and Saturday. Meteorologist Levi Cornett said it's going to be a slow-moving system, and that's always a problem in West Virginia.
2: Very rich moisture, but we also have, like, very weak flow, so most of the stuff that comes through and pops up in the afternoon just kind of sits over the area and just dumps a bunch of rain.
1: Friday and mid-morning and Saturday afternoon are the best chance for any flash flooding. Cornett said it's hard to say where it might happen because the rain could fall anywhere in heavier volumes. State Board of Education has declared a state of emergency in Harrison County over the county's financial situation. Investigators say the county has 239 more staff and teachers than they're allowed under the state aid formula. And they've been paying them using surplus money for the past 2 years instead of following the procedures of riffing individuals who are above the formula. State Board President Paul Hardesty said clearly the Harrison County School Board is refusing to make the tough decisions.
3: Well, you know, nobody wants to riff their friends, but you know what? You have what's called a fiduciary responsibility to manage the taxpayers' funds in an appropriate manner to offer the best opportunities for the children of Harrison County.
1: The State Board's Office of Accountability has identified overreach by Harrison County board members into administration, including reported interference in staffing, scheduling, and disciplinary advocacy for specific school programs or individuals. 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
4: Come on, Liam, let's go! 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Oh, come on, use your head. 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
5: That's what we all want.
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1: In Morgantown, there's more concern over the flock safety cameras recently purchased with opioid settlement money. Those cameras have the capability of doing a lot of things in the area of collecting personal data. Logan Wheatcraft spoke to the Monongahela County Commission this week, saying that they are a misuse of that money.
8: The sheriff praised your decision to fund Flock as courageous. Throwing public money at a private tech company to help them build a nationally accessible tracking network isn't courageous, it isn't transparent, and it doesn't follow the spirit or the intent of the opioid settlement funds.
1: From the Metro News Anchor Desk, I'm Chris Lawrence.

0: 304 Talk 304. That's the text line, 800-765-8255. That is the phone number. More Sheets text rolling in. We'll get to those coming up in a bit as well. 304 Talk 304. Just to pick up where we left off with the conversation there, because we got a minute waiting on Jeff Manasso to connect with us, which may or may not happen. Let's play this out. Okay, let's go ahead and play the hypothetical game, TJ. Let's say a school system was allowed. The state doesn't step in. You spend up all your surplus. You're out of money. You're bankrupt. Mm-hmm. How does that play out? I mean, how does that play out in does that get politicians, lawmakers, state lawmakers' attention finally? Is that just what has to happen moving forward rather than the state stepping in, bailing these school systems out? Let's play this scenario out a little bit here.
1: Yeah, so, look, I don't think it'll stop buses from running the next morning. I think it'll be a clean slate with creditors, and it will take some time. But I do wonder, on the other side of bankruptcy, if there would be some provisions you could oust the board. And until there is some kind of consequence where a board is actually removed and has their duty taken away from them, their seat taken away from them as a result of their dereliction of duty or not adhering to their fiduciary responsibilities, I don't think you're going to see this stop. You're going to see the next county and the next county. So the point I'm trying to make is if you do something now, throw an elbow now, it will create an incentive for the county that's next and the county after that and the county after that to be able to do something. We saw that on Wall Street. Mm-hmm. In 2008 with the housing crisis. When we finally said, we're not going to bail the next guy out, what did they do? They got together and they merged and they figured it out in the private sector. Until then, they knew that Hank Paulson was going to come in with some money and help them out. And it's not exactly the same. But all I know is, until people see that there is some kind of negative outcome that directly affects them, I think they continue to go about business as usual. The state will either step in before they hit it, make the tough hiring and firing decisions, and or if they do get to the point where they can't make payroll, we'll write another check.
0: We'll come back to this. 304 Talk, 304, the text line, 800-765-8255.
1: Quickly, can I just say, I hope I'm wrong.
0: Oh, yeah.
1: I hope none of this happens. I'm just telling you what I think could happen.
0: We'll come back to it. Next segment, 304 Talk 304. Rumors continue to swirl about the health of Kentucky Senator and former Senate Majority Leader Mitch McConnell. We talked about it yesterday. His office has provided few details about his condition since being hospitalized more than 3 weeks ago. What do we know? Let's bring into the conversation Fox News Radio's Jeff Manasso. Jeff, good morning. What do we know about Senator McConnell at this point?
2: Well, good morning to you. So we just know that he's been hospitalized since the 14th. He's had, you know, years of health issues. That EMS call that was made public revealed that McConnell suffered potentially a heart attack. He was found unconscious in his D.C. home. As you mentioned, his team has been tight-lipped in the week since, repeatedly sending the press their original statement, which provides basically nothing. He's hospitalized in the D.C. area by the staff and aides, not telling us exactly which facility he's at. Amid some reports last week that the 84-year-old and the longest-serving senator in U.S. history may be brain dead. Of course, Republicans have been pushing back on that and saying, no, we're talking to him. He's fine. CNN Scott Jennings yesterday or the day before quashed, or at least tried to quash that rumor, saying that McConnell called him. They talked for about 20 minutes on the phone. That he's recovering, appears to be doing well based on that conversation. Though now Kentucky Governor Andy Beshear he's not demanding proof of life, but at least he wants an update on the senator's health, saying in a statement in part that allowing speculation to continue in the media is not fair to the senator or to Kentuckians, but that he also wishes him a safe and speedy recovery, and there's a reason why. And this is where it could get interesting. If McConnell's seat becomes vacant before his term ends under a 2024 state law enacted by Kentucky Republicans, the Republican-led legislature, the Democrat governor, Beshear, his power to appoint a temporary successor, that's been removed. But if McConnell's seat becomes vacant prior to August 3rd, Governor Beshear is legally required to call a special session to choose a replacement. The winner of that special election would take effect to take office immediately. Though if the vacancy occurs after August 3rd, there's no mechanism under the law to hold a special election, and the Senate seat would remain entirely vacant until a newly elected senator is sworn in, and, you know, coming in January. As you know, the Senator McConnell, he decided not to run for an eighth term this fall, so there's a Republican and Democrat doing that this fall. But in the meantime, what happens? 26 days between now and August 3rd. Are they just trying to hold out? Is this fueling more, you know, speculation, more drama? We'll see.
1: Jeff, where's the senator's wife in this? I mean, she's seasoned in Washington and in politics. What are we hearing from her?
2: Not much. Apparently, she fled. I'm not going to say fled, but some of the headlines are saying that she went to China, had a meeting with the vice president there after McConnell's June 14th incident, when he was hospitalized. Obviously, that's fueling speculation, people are just kind of wondering what's that all about. I don't know too much about what she's saying, but I can tell you that there are short term and long term implications for McConnell not being there. I mean, if he remains unable to return when the Senate reconvenes, Republicans would temporarily have one fewer member available for votes. Obviously, there's been issues. You know, laws or the bills have gotten through the House, but they go to the Senate to die of late, and that's been a real thorn in President Bush's side. And of course, McConnell and the president don't have the tightest of relationship. But the current balance is 53-47, so it's already a tight margin. And so, who knows?
0: Fox News Radio's Jeff Manasso. Jeff, we appreciate the update this morning. Thank you so much, buddy.
2: You bet.
0: 800-765-TALK, 800-765-8255, 304-TALK, 304. 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
0: 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You guys are all over the place this morning, and I appreciate that. Texter says, guys, I just got off the phone with Senator Mitch McConnell. For 20 minutes, he told me TJ doesn't know what he's talking about. And Brian Helton is right about coal power plants.
1: Jeez. Nice.
0: But I'm chung. Oh, man.
1: Somebody made the suggestion the other day that if Helton and I discussed anything other than energy policy, we may agree on a lot of things. And
0: that's possible.
1: There may be something to that. I mean, you know, I don't know.
0: Okay, follow me here. Hey, Dave and TJ, Mothman's wife, Mothgirl, laid about 100 million eggs 18 years ago with birthright citizenship. They may vote. Saw it on the internet. Looks very real to me. They are for sure Democrats, says the texter. Has it been a weird day, or is it just me? Are you getting that kind of weird day vibe at all?
1: Yeah, I think there's a lot happening, too. There's a lot happening at the state level. There's a lot happening at the national level. And typically, you know, summer is a little slower, but it seems like a lot of stuff is dropping. And maybe that accounts for some of the craziness. I don't know.
0: This texter says, I can only think of six sheets in Morgantown. Jake, or Ethan, let's get Ethan. That is a perfect job for producer Ethan. Go to all of the sheets around Morgantown. Get us a definite number. Do that today.
1: Or just hop on Google. Can't you map that? We got to have that in like 10 seconds.
0: We want to send
1: him out. You
0: want
1: him to physically go?
0: I want him to physically go to each one. Take a selfie at each location.
1: Hey, that would be good video content.
0: Yeah. Okay. Then we'll make Jake edit it. This is Greg Riley from Ona. You know, when people just continually state that the only problem with voting issues is blue states and big cities, you know, I don't see that. The only person that seems to think there's a problem is Fox News and Donald Trump. If there's problems, why is there no convictions, no proof, no evidence, nothing to contradict this, says Greg in Ona. Hey guys, you missed the point of the letter. I'd be willing to bet this was meant for the states that don't follow about our rules, but you have to send it out to all the states. I don't think that letter went to all the states. We were among the states, and they were the states that have refused to turn over voter rolls.
1: I was going to say some states have, and so I think it's a bigger issue than just not following rules. I think it's an issue of Chris Warner following West Virginia law, which he has pointed out would be violated in doing that, versus what the feds are telling him to do.
0: Texter says, I don't expect the legislature to do squat to fix the education problem in the state. We're 50th and will remain at 50 as long as elected officials are more concerned with letting us have machine guns than caring for our children. Elect idiots. You have idiots running the state. 55 BOEs and Hope Scholarship are bad for the kids, says the texter. Okay. Back to the Board of Education decision and your point, TJ.
1: Yeah.
0: What are the negative ramifications, the negative consequences for not making these hard decisions? And I was thinking about this during the break. If you're on a board of education, not picking on anyone in particular, what's the harsher consequence? Cutting jobs or not cutting jobs? Because, as you state, if you don't do it, the state will eventually. Mm-hmm. The state will eventually. They will appoint somebody. That's what's happened in Harrison County, right? Mm-hmm. They'd have had personnel decisions taken away from the board. So you, as a board member, you don't have to make that decision. You don't have to face the voters and say that you cut jobs. You laid off your friends. So to your point, there are no negative consequences if the state's going to continually step in. But doesn't the state, is the state required? We got to look, I should have looked this up. Does the rec decision, though, require the state to step in?
1: I don't know. I would have to look that up, too. I don't know.
0: Because if Harrison County, let's play it out again, comes back next year, doesn't make any RIFs, and is out of money, cannot make the payroll, then what? Then is that where you step in with bankruptcy, I suppose?
1: Yeah, government bankruptcy is Chapter 9, which is the chapter that would allow a government entity to keep operating despite filing bankruptcy. So, you know, creditors would get in line, somebody would get paid, somebody wouldn't. Everything's kind of frozen. So if everything's frozen and they're not making payments, in theory, you'd have enough to keep paying payroll and what essentials you needed. But honestly, Dave, I don't even know that a subdivision, a political entity in the state of West Virginia can file Chapter 9. I'm getting way over my skis here.
0: Yeah, we are.
1: But something's got to give, I think, is the point we're trying to make here. I mean, something, you can't keep doing the same thing and have no repercussions and expect anyone to take the high road. Because here's the thing. If they're already taking the high road and doing what they should, a Board of Education, they're not here. They're not in this position. So if you're in this position, and when you look at these numbers, we got a lot of boards of ed that are bumping up against that healthy 12%, I think it was, number that Uriah talked about.
0: And what do you do? Again, maybe we're getting out over our skis a little bit today, TJ, but with the point being there's something's got to give. What do you do if you are doing everything correctly? You have RIFed employees. You've consolidated schools. You've closed old schools. And you're still coming up at the end of the budget going, we're still short. Then what do you do? Shouldn't that maybe that's a bigger wake-up call to state lawmakers that the state aid formula is antiquated and archaic and needs to be revamped. Because if you are doing all the things correctly and you still can't make it work, that may be even a bigger problem.
1: And we have a multitude of problems. I would be the first to agree. My computer is giving me fits right now. I was doing what I do best. I was going to a spreadsheet. And it won't, for some reason, it's not populating. Oh, there we go. There we go. So bear with me for a second. Would you agree, David, that one of the most challenged counties economically in this state is Clay County? Is that a fair assessment on my part?
0: Sure, sure.
1: Their county board of education is only 1.75 positions above funded formula in professional positions and only 5 in service personnel positions. As a result, they have about a 28% fund balance to approve levy funding, that cushion. It's at 28%. If Clay County, with all of their challenges that they have, yes, they have an excess levy, but if they can figure it out, why can't a county like Harrison that has much more economic prosperity than Clay?
0: And an excess levy. Excess levy.
1: So I take your point, but I think there are some people that are really up against it that have figured out how to make it work.
0: Mm-hmm. 304 Talk, 304, that's the text line. More text rolling in. I think we have now consensus. There are indeed 7 sheets in the Morgantown area. I'm glad we got that cleared up, aren't you, TJ?
1: I mean, that was going to weigh heavy on my mind tonight.
0: More of your text in a moment. This is Talk Line from the Incova Insurance Studios. We'll wrap it right after this.
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21: So at the quarterback spot, Scotty coming back, he played as a really young true freshman last year and competed well. 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He could run, he could throw. The thing that I thought was most impressed with Mike and Scotty both in spring is with their decisiveness.
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0: Jackpots are growing in West Virginia. 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We just had another Powerball. Well, a Powerball winning ticket. $2 million winner from May. Prize winner remained anonymous, but collected that this week down at Lottery Headquarters. So congratulations to whomever you are.
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1: hey,
0: funds.
1: I'll help you. Free of charge.
0: All right, any text we need to clean up? We have, you know, of all the things we've talked about today, what people are going to take away from today's show.
1: The number of sheets in the greater Morgantown area.
0: I think so. We got some more text. Two in Star City, one downtown, one by Walmart, one on Earl Elcor Road. One in between the two hospitals. Which one am I missing? Ethan had them all listed there a minute ago.
1: You know what I think today has proven? It has proven that you and I can deliver serious content, keep people up to speed on the issues that are most important to this state, and have a good time doing it. That's what today has proven.
0: Well, I'll take that. That's a positive takeaway. By the way, texter says, best pepperoni rolls, hand down. Almost heaven at Cheat Lake. None of that sweet bread dough, says the texter.
1: There is another content piece. You and I need to be like the Dave Portnoy of West Virginia pepperoni rolls and go around to all the various places and just go in, buy a couple rolls and say, you know, I give it this, I give it that.
0: I'd be all about that. I could do that.
1: Well, we got the ideas. It's just execution. We haven't figured that part out yet.
0: That's more video content, Jake. We got to get on this stuff, man. We got to get on this. Starwaltz. Oh, Sheets at the end of the mile ground, says the texter. That's one where I've been missing. they built that where the Blue Parrot used to be. And if you knew what the Blue Parrot was, shame on you. All right. Follow the news of the day over at the website, WV Metro. You don't know what the Blue Parrot was?
1: I have no idea what you're talking about. So is that good?
0: Probably.
1: Okay.
0: Follow the news of the day over at the website, WVMetroNews.com. Starwalt tomorrow. We'll see you then. This is Doc Light on Metro News for 40 years, the voice of West Virginia.
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2: Iran's retaliation expands. Elisa Brady, Fox News. Jordan shooting down multiple incoming missiles, as Iran also targets Bahrain, Kuwait, and Qatar, all home to U.S. troops, in response to a second night of U.S. strikes on Iran over its targeting of commercial ships in the Strait of Hormuz.
3: This additional round of strikes was meant to further impair Iran's ability to carry out these attacks on civilians at sea, with U.S. Central Command confirming that about 90 Iranian targets, including air defense systems, were struck. Still, the president said early this morning that the other side is desperate to talk.
4: They want to make a deal so badly. They called a little while ago. They want to make a deal so badly. I just don't know if they're worthy of making a deal. I don't know that they're going to honor the deal. That's the problem.
3: The president, on his trip back from Turkey, arriving at the White House around 1:45 this morning, saying at the conclusion of the NATO summit that he was at that the worst is yet to come for Iran if this dishonesty persists.
2: Fox's Alexandria Hoff at the White House. Search and rescue efforts underway at a shoe factory in China after a fire broke out, already blamed for 28 deaths. No word yet on a cause. Day four of a hearing on probable cause to send accused Charlie Kirk assassin Tyler Robinson to trial. And Judge Tony Graff just ruled that not all exhibits will be shown in open court.
23: Transparency is an important principle, but it must be maintained in a manner consistent with the constitutional rights and protections afforded to all parties.
2: Rejecting a motion from Erica Kirk for everything to be made public. This as the court prepares to hear a redacted version of a taped interview with Robinson's ex-roommate and lover Lance Twiggs. Just getting reports, U.S. star player Christian Pulisic fractured his right leg during the World Cup loss to Belgium. A source tells the Associated Press he'll be sidelined for several weeks. No official announcement. World Cup quarterfinals begin today with France and Morocco, 4 Eastern on Fox. 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
25: 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Heroes like U.S. Army Sergeant William Bernard McKenna, exposed to burn pits. McKenna later died from T-cell lymphoma, leaving his wife, Dina, and 2 daughters. Tunnel to Towers honored Sergeant McKenna. They paid off the family's mortgage in honor of all of his sacrifice. 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
5: It is 3 minutes past the top of the hour in the Panhandle News Network newsroom. Good afternoon, I'm Luke Wiggs. The Maryland Department of Public Safety and Correctional Services say there were no life-threatening injuries following a weekend gang fight at the Roxbury Correctional Institution in Hagerstown. Eight inmates were injured in the Saturday evening brawl between members of the MS-13 and Black Gorilla gang family. There's been no update on the inmates' conditions or what charges may be filed. We will continue to update this story. Recently, the Berkeley County Health Department issued a rabies alert for the Gregory Drive area of Martinsburg. Here's Director Kara Harding.
6: This case is actually the sixth case of a rabid animal here in Berkeley County. We've definitely seen an increase this year. This case in particular was a skunk that was aggressive and attacked two dogs.
5: By comparison, Berkeley County had just three documented cases last year. Epidemiologist Robert Diener spoke about disease transmission.
7: It's transmitted via saliva. An animal that has rabies can only transmit the rabies the last 10 days of its life. That's why it's very important. We get about 700 animal encounters per year. It could be from wildlife. It could be your own pet, or someone could be out walking a dog and get bit. It's all reportable to the health department. For domestic dogs, cats, and ferrets, there's a 10-day observation period. So we know that if that animal was healthy 10 days after you were exposed to it, you know you're safe.
5: You can find that complete interview on our Panhandle News Network Spotify page. A Maryland motorcyclist is dead after a crash in Frederick County, Virginia. 60-year-old Curtis Cunningham of Williamsport died in the Sunday afternoon crash following a pursuit that involved Virginia State Police. Investigators say troopers attempted to stop two motorcycles that were traveling at a high rate of speed. One rider stopped, but Cunningham allegedly fled.

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1: Here is your Panhandle News Network forecast. This afternoon, expect a mix of clouds and sun with a few showers and a strong thunderstorm possible, which could lead to flash flooding and strong winds in some areas. The temperature will reach a high of 83 tonight. There might be a thunderstorm in some places early in the evening. Otherwise, it will be partly cloudy and humid with a low of 70. With your Panhandle News Network forecast, I'm meteorologist Joe Lundberg.
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2: Hi, everyone, and welcome to the show. It's Thursday, July 9th, 2026. I'm 13 News and Tonight Live anchor Amanda Barron. Alongside Dave Allen, Jeff Jenkins is standing by with the day's top headlines, and Dave Wilson will join us with commentary coming up in just a little bit. On the program today, we're going to head to Logan, where they're unveiling a new mobile 911 communication center. It's a really neat vehicle that they can take wherever they need to go. Ted Sparks is the 911 director there, and he will take us inside. We're also going to talk a little bit more about the issue with the closing vouchers and TANF, the assistance for needy families. Of course, all of that money is on hold right now, and those voucher applications would have gone out last week. This is a time of year when parents and grandparents and the like are trying to make sure that kids have what they need to go back to school. It's causing some concern and some confusion. We're going to talk with a group that helps people, Dave, in that capacity, get what they need to get back to school. But obviously, you know, we talked to Margaret O'Neill on 13 News the other day just about, you know, this is how families plan. This is how they do what they need to do. Kids grow quick. They need new clothes. They need new shoes. It's not just all about vanity. You know, this is about having what they need to succeed. And so the money is tied up right now, I guess, for lack of a better term. And we'll talk more about how these groups are helping.
3: There are some kind of sort of along those lines, AB. Tracy Nelson is going to join us. She's the president and CEO of the West Virginia Oil Marketers and Grocers Association, or Omega as it's known. And out of Washington, there was this issue with the SNAP benefits allowing soda, then not allowing sodas. And they've kind of gone back and forth. Now they're told that they are allowed in West Virginia to have sodas. And it hits different stores in different ways. If you're a large chain, think a Sheetz, Go-Mart, whatever, probably not going to be a problem. But for some of the small mom and pops, it has been a problem. So we're going to talk to Tracy Nelson about that coming up a little bit later on. Yesterday was Big 12 Media Day. Daniel Woods keeping a close eye on that. He'll join us during the 1 o'clock hour to discuss that. And the Talk Line boys, I don't always get to listen to the entire show, Amanda, but I did hear them talking a little bit about pepperoni rolls. This weekend, this Saturday, at Go-Mart Ballpark with the Dirty Birds, it's the pepperoni roll fest that they're having over there. Jay Silverman from the Dirty Birds is going to join us during the 2 o'clock hours, because it's not just about eating pepperoni rolls. It's about people submitting, making their own pepperoni rolls. And today is the deadline if you're going to enter that. It's like a competition. So we'll talk to Jay Silverman about it during the 2 o'clock hour.
2: That is of statewide importance.
3: It is.
2: As we all know.
3: It is.
2: All right, Jeff. Regular pepperoni, like circles of pepperoni or sticks?
4: I like both.
2: TJ? TJ is here. Chime in, TJ.
4: Circles. I think when I first had them, I didn't have them until I moved to Morgantown to go to college, because I never had them growing up.
2: They didn't have that in Eastern Kanawha County for you?
4: No, did not.
2: Okay.
3: They had them in Logan County.
4: Did not have them.
2: Okay.
4: Or at least we didn't have them.
2: Okay.
4: So, got them to Morgantown, got them my mother-in-law. Mm-hmm. So my first exposure to those were sticks.
2: Okay. Mm-hmm.
4: That's the way she made them. My wife now makes them with the rolled pepperoni.
2: Oh, okay.
4: And, my wife makes, they're great.
2: Yeah, I would imagine.
3: We don't believe you, Jeff.
4: Kind of melt in your mouth.
3: We do not believe you.
2: Well, prove it to us, Jackie.
4: you check with her. She's busy, so check with her.
3: My man, Tony the Taylor, will tell you that the only true pepperoni rolls are with stick and absolutely no cheese. That's according to Tony Paranzino.
4: There you go.
2: Anything I don't cook. So. Okay.
4: So at the website, WVMetroNews.com, we have in progress. Can we say that in progress? A couple of stories here. One, we've gotten reaction in connection with the state school board.

0: Board's move yesterday to seize partial control of the Harrison County school system. And what they, you know, one of the big things there, they cited being more than 200 workers above the formula. I know a lot of those are taken care of by the their excess levy, mm-hmm. but they're still over even beyond that. And the school board had, the state school board had enough concern to take partial control because of those personnel financial issues. We caught up with Ryan Deem, and he is the president of the Harrison County Education West Virginia organization, which is basically a teachers union. Mm-hmm. And we talked to him. Our Jack Carlson talked to him. He said, yeah, there have been some missteps by the local board, yes. But he also defended the local board.
1: Okay.
0: And this is part of what he said.
2: How can we compare public schools that have all kinds of levels of oversight and accountability to these places that can make their own decisions and do what they want and take taxpayer money and not answer to anybody?
0: All right. So that's some things you've heard talking there about, you know, we have public charter schools, but talking also there about, you know, some where the Hope, basically where Hope scholarship money goes, it sounds like he's referring to there. So, you know, and he said they haven't riffed anybody for years, you know, and they chose to do it through attrition. Well, the state school board says attrition isn't enough. Spending freeze isn't enough. So we'll have a good reaction story from him, from the Harrison County's perspective. And Uriah Cummings, the chief financial guy with the State Department of Education, was on Talk Line. So we'll weave some of those comments in. Okay. Also coming up at WVMetroNews.com. Hey, here's something. I listened today to the State Broadband Deployment Council meeting.
1: You are the reporter in the state for that, and we're glad for it.
0: Well, there's a couple of those meetings I listen to, and no one else does. But that's okay.
1: That's why you're the OG.
0: That's okay. But anyway, there was a good update there today because, you know, West Virginia has received a good bit of federal money to expand broadband. And that's been a topic of discussion. When am I going to get broadband? When am I going to get high-speed internet? You know, those type of things. And the report today, we have all this BEAD, what they call BEAD funding, right? And so that's still kind of in the process, all right? But the state also got millions of dollars to hand out to internet service providers for under ARCA, right? The Rescue Plan Act, American Rescue Plan Act. And a lot of those projects are coming to a close. They're going to be closing out this summer. That was the report today in the broadband meeting. And when that closes out, this is interesting, when you see in your neighborhood that high-speed internet is there, you can call your internet service provider and they have to have you hooked up within 10 days.
1: Oh, wow.
0: That's part of the regulation. Okay. They have to. Jeff Hartley, who works for Thrasher Group, which is a contractor for the state broadband council, he gave an update on some of those, what they call ARCA projects, Rescue Plan, ARPA projects, I guess, American Rescue Plan Act projects, and how they're doing.
3: We have multiple projects that are finishing in the field and ready to move towards closeout. There's a lot of projects that focused heavily during the winter months to get the fiber on the pole. So they're now splicing that fiber that they currently installed on the pole. And now once that splicing is done, they can actually light the fiber and make it available to the customer.
1: Wow.
0: All right. So there's
1: some consumer news you can use.
0: Yeah. So okay. There's some progress there. They think of 30 some projects, several of those are going to be finishing over the next couple of weeks. So we'll get a story up about that coming up. And then the BEAD, which is multi-million dollars that West Virginia is getting, you know, some of these internet service providers, ISP people, they will also be part of the BEAD program, which kind of start the process all over with BEAD money to expand in areas too. So there's some progress being made there. It's not as fast as people, you know, want it, but it does appear, at least from this report today, that there is some progress taking place.
1: I think we heard some of those dates, and they seemed so incredibly far away, especially for a world that is advancing at a speed which it's difficult to just even sometimes mentally keep up with. And now, you know, if you don't have the service, you're left behind, bottom line.
0: Yeah. All right. So we'll have an update on that coming up at the website. We do have a story posted at the website about a flood watch. The National Weather Service has issued a flood watch for most of the state through Sunday morning. And so basically, it's there's a lot of moisture coming up from the south. And what's key to this is that this, what meteorologists call a weak flow, which means these are not fast moving storms. Okay. And so now today they may be, if we get some storms today and they're in, and we've had some rain today in some parts of the state, and these may be quicker moving, but beginning tomorrow and into Saturday, these won't be quick moving. They're going to dump down a lot of rain and not get out of the way very quickly. So that can cause problems if it hits in certain areas which have already been hit. Yeah. They are pretty waterlogged. So they're concerned, meteorologists, National Weather Service, that's why they're the ones who post the watches and the warnings. They're concerned about Southern Coalfield counties, some Southern Coalfield counties that have seen flooding in the past couple of weeks, and Central West Virginia counties that we've also reported on flooding in the last couple of weeks, that if they get some of these just really downpours, you know, for a longer period of time, that there could be some issues there. So it's just something to watch. There's a watch. Only counties not covered by the watch are basically the Greenbrier Valley, starting in Mercer County up through the, up into Greenbrier County. I think you've got Summers, Mercer, Monroe, Greenbrier, not covered by the watch. Also the very northern part of the northern panhandle, that would be Hancock and Brooke counties. Okay. And then the Potomac Highlands and the eastern panhandle.
1: Okay.
0: So
1: we can only hope for the best and know that everyone just has to stand guard.
0: Yeah, and maybe where it hits that it hasn't been a place that's been hit before. So yeah.
1: All right.
0: Yeah. They can take more of the rain. So we'll have that story too. And they're also Daniel Woods is working on a story. There are a couple of this is bipartisan. There are a couple of West Virginia lawmakers who are in D.C., and this is, I think it's called the Future Caucus. Mm-hmm. These are younger state lawmakers who are there, and they're talking about some issues that we've had here. And so we talked to one of them. We'll have a story coming up at the website.
1: Good stuff. The other thing I just wanted to mention, it's a national story, but everybody knows the song Bonnie Tyler Died, Total Eclipse of the Heart.
0: Total Eclipse of the Heart. They talked about how many downloads that's had.
1: Let's see here.
0: Especially on days of eclipse.
1: Yeah. She was 75 years old. She had an illness. Her family's like a little stunned by all of this. She had 3 Grammy nods, represented the Britain Eurovision Song Contest in 2013, where she came in 19th. She's been awarded for her musical efforts by Queen Elizabeth II, 4 Total Eclipse of the Heart, which has had more than 1 billion streams, boosted by actual eclipses in 2017.
0: There you go.
1: And in 2020.
4: Can you name our other hits?
1: I cannot.
4: I'm going to say I'm probably the only one that's trivial enough to be able in this room to know that. It's a Heartache was her first hit, released about 78 or 79. Okay. Total Eclipse of the Heart, which was written and produced by Jim Steinem of Meatloaf fame.
1: Okay.
4: Total Eclipse of the Heart. And then Holding Out for a Hero, which was on the Footloose soundtrack in 1984.
1: Oh, wow. Okay. That's impressive knowledge.
4: No, it's really not. It's not.
0: Okay. So you would describe
1: it
0: her
1: paid
0: voice.
1: Off one day.
0: Describe her voice as kind of... How would you say?
4: Raspy.
0: Raspy.
1: Yeah,
0: that's what
1: like
0: I was
1: strong
0: looking for.
1: Voice, and but it's so strong.
4: And she had a medical procedure, which is what led to that.
0: Yeah. Yeah.
4: But she was definitely that total. I remember when the Total Eclipse of the Heart came out. It was a huge song on the radio in the summer of 84.
0: So were they calling in the VOW wanting Total Eclipse of the Heart? Were you taking on the request line?
4: Well, I was 13 at the time.
0: Oh,
4: so,
0: okay.
4: So I didn't go to work until I was...
0: He is so young.
4: Until I was 17.
0: I didn't realize that. You were so young.
4: I didn't go into it when I was 17.
0: Okay.
4: But Amanda's right.
0: You were calling in.
1: You were calling in.
4: No, I was probably requesting Waylon or Hank Jr. or Quiet Riot or something. Probably not Bonnie Tyler.
1: She changed her name a couple times and you're talking about that surgery she had. She had like nodules on her vocal cords, so she had to get that. So that's why it created
0: raspy.
1: Some of that raspy sound.
0: Yeah,
1: it was like her trademark.
4: Yeah.
1: Her trademark sound there. Wow. Well, yeah. Shock to her family, and of course, certainly, you know, someone that we, you know, everybody you know of that song. You might not know her, but you know of that song. One Direction sang it in 2010. So there you go on the X Factor. So. The kids know it. If One Direction sang it, then the kids know it now.
4: Okay. Well, right. I'll take your word for it on that.
1: All right. We're going to take a quick break. We're back with commentary when we return.
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1: Welcome back to Metro News Midday. Coming up on the program today, we're going to talk with Daniel Woods about Big 12 Media Day. Also, did you see? We had it on the news. We had it live during the 6 last night. It was pretty fun. A gentleman in Hurricane was reading the Declaration of Independence just as it was read aloud all those years ago, mm-hmm. 250 years ago.
4: Yeah, yesterday was the actual anniversary of the reading.
1: And so a man named Ashley Stinnett, he did that yesterday in Hurricane, dressed in, you know, down to the powdered wig.
4: Mm-hmm.
1: It was looking good.
4: Yeah.
1: Anyways.
4: He owns a coffee shop in Hurricane that I think is getting ready to open. They opened for the 4th, but I think they're closed now. But he's going to reopen soon, called the 1776.
1: Yeah. And so he's going to, tell us a little bit about that experience yesterday. It was cool. It was fun. It was just a fun little moment yesterday. All right, Dave Wilson writes today's commentary. It's on the website, wvmetronews.com. Are local officials ready for responsibility of billion-dollar decisions? He joins us now. Thanks for being here, sir.
15: Hi, guys.
1: Hello. All right, we're talking about House Bill 2014 and critics of it. You hear a lot of things thrown back and forth about House Bill 2014. What do you write? Tell us about it.
14: Well, I was thinking yesterday, as to be quite honest, we were pointing out the absurdity of some of the actions that have been taken by local municipal governments. Look, in Barrickville, they can't get their act together correctly. Small little town there in Marion County. The police department may or may not have been fired. The city council may be violating state code by overreaching. Can't get their act together. In Morgantown, they are tackling the big, terrible issue of hostile infrastructure within the city. Now they're inventorying benches in town to see which may be hostile or potentially hostile or be perceived to be hostile, and they're going to take care of this hostile architecture within the city. And yes, we were pointing out the absurdity and all that, but as I thought about it, I was thinking about House Bill 2014 and data centers and how 2014 does set a consistent set of rules and regulations across the state, and it does take away some of the authority of local municipalities, even counties that have zoning, to enforce the local ordinances, the local code. And the reason I kind of put these two things together, it's no wonder in my mind that state lawmakers would have some trepidation about the idea of some, you know, let's say Google wants to build a data center. Let's not think about Putnam County, but somewhere in the state, and having a small municipality or a small city government that can't get its act together enough to actually run its town, possibly torpedoing a billion-dollar decision. So with that in mind, I just kind of threw out there the fact that when you see some of the antics that get pulled in some of these local city councils and local governments, maybe they're not ready to be handling billion-dollar decisions or decisions that could have billion-dollar impacts across the state when you start talking about the tax revenue that can be generated.
4: Wilson, I'll tell you, I agree with you. Go ahead and write that down. Is like number three, I think. In all seriousness, I will say this. I'll draw up all my days in state government. The majority of issues that were, and there are some exceptions, but the majority of issues we have when it came to elections, and there's a lot of parallels between the two, it was never in the bigger cities. It was in these little small towns. And I'm not going to mention any by name to call them out because they may have corrected themselves in the 5 or so years since I've been gone. But I will say that I know exactly what you're talking about, because there seemed to be in some of these towns, and it was not one geographic region, it was all over the state. I mean, you just wondered about how these people function, you know, in some of the towns, because of the way, I mean, some of the things that they did that they seemingly didn't think that there was a problem with it. I've left more than one town just scratching my head going, what did I just witness in there?
14: I said that more than one time covering Morgantown City Council over the years.
4: See, I didn't call anybody out.
14: You know, and I'm not trying to knock anybody that has run for elected office in any of these small towns, any of these cities. And there are a lot of good local governments,
4: sure,
14: guys.
4: Absolutely.
14: That take their jobs very seriously. These councilors and commissioners put time and they put research into these issues. But it only takes a few, right, Dave? It only takes a few to break that trust. And for, at the state level, if you're doing economic development or if you're writing this legislation, go, we need to make certain something like that doesn't potentially leave West Virginia on the outside looking in with one of these potential developments.
1: You might say, though, that maybe not making all of the decisions, but still having at least some ability to step in and say something, because these local folks, though, were elected by the people, mm-hmm, to make decisions for the community. So when it comes to something like a data center, like, I think a lot of the rub is that people just don't feel that, you know, they feel completely locked out when they are electing people. And then there are people, I witnessed it in Putnam County, people went to that commission meeting and they're yelling at the commissioners and they're like, there's nothing, yeah, we can do, you know? So I don't know if that's a question or what it is.
4: It's a statement.
1: But it's a statement.
4: And it's a true statement, Dave.
1: Yeah.
14: Well, they do the same thing with potholes on state roads, and county commissioners could do nothing about those either.
1: Yeah,
14: so,
1: but it's fun to yell at them about
14: them. Sometimes people just want to vent.
1: Sorry, guys. Mm-hmm.
4: Yeah. No, it is.
1: Yeah.
4: I'm like you. I've covered a lot of those meetings in the past, and Amanda has as well. And I don't know. So it's fun. It's always fun having you on. You know that, right?
14: Look at you agreeing with
4: all
14: me.
4: All right, we're out of time.
1: It's a good read, though, and you can read more. He also talks more about the school board president's comments yesterday. Paul Hardesty had some choice words yesterday, that's for sure. Dave, thanks. We're back in a minute. And now let's go to the Metro News anchor desk for a check of local news. 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
14: West Virginia Metro News, I'm Chris Lawrence. Flash flooding a possibility with the level of rain being called for in the forecast for the rest of the week. National Weather Service meteorologist Levi Cornett says there are two times worse than others for rainfall and potential flooding.
15: Friday mid-morning through the afternoon, and then again on Saturday for that chance for sure for flash flooding. It's going to be kind of what we've been seeing. You know, some areas will see some morning shower activity, and then by afternoon it'll be a mix of showers and some thunderstorms in there too.
14: The flood watch is widespread across the state since it's hard to know exactly where the heaviest rain will fall. 49 local union members remain idle in a two-month strike against the Sissonville base of the beverage market. Those workers distribute beer for the company across parts of the state. Teamsters Local 175 Secretary Treasurer Luke Farley says the union has given more than the company in negotiations.
16: The union has made significant movement. We're down to just a small handful of issues on the table, but you know the company still has over 100 proposed changes to the contract that they're still proposing. Many of them concessionary.
14: Now, we have reached out to the beverage market, but they have not commented. A Dunbar police officer is free on $3,000 bond after he was charged with domestic battery. Deputies arresting 22-year-old Joshua Clay for his involvement in a dispute with his wife this week. 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
5: 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Tony Caridi welcomes Amy Dawson and Mike Costello of Lost Creek Farm for a conversation that explores far more than what's on the plate.
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14: A lawsuit's been filed over the People's Cartage Fire in Wood County. Attorney Jesse Forbes is the lead attorney on the suit that was filed in federal court, and he hopes it becomes a class action. He says there's a lot of people potentially impacted.
20: You've got folks in multi-county areas at this point that are scared about what they were breathing. You've got folks that had to shelter in place over the 4th of July when we're supposed to be out celebrating freedom.
14: Forbes said filing the suit quickly triggers the preservation of evidence, which is crucial. From the Metro News Anchor Desk, I'm Chris Lawrence.
21: Hey, everything okay?
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1: All right, so that federal court decision last month told the U.S. Department of Agriculture that retailers in West Virginia that accept SNAP, Supplemental Nutrition Assistance Program benefits, have to allow people to use SNAP to purchase soda. Joining us now to talk more about the decision and its effect on retailers is Tracy Nelson with the West Virginia Oil Marketers and Grocers Association, president and CEO, I should say. Thanks for being here, Tracy.
2: Thank you. Thanks for having me.
1: It's our pleasure. So when this went into effect earlier, it was right at the new year, January 1st, we saw all the signs up. I remember being at a Dollar General and seeing, you know, all the signs up everywhere throughout the store, letting people know that that was not going to be a purchase that was be allowed to be made with SNAP. It's not as easy as just like scanning something and having it, you know, tell you yes or no, right?
2: That's correct. The technology differs depending on the size of the retailer, and implementing these changes required a significant investment of time and resources throughout our industry. Larger retailers typically have more sophisticated point-of-sale systems and centralized databases, and they have corporate IT teams who can update product eligibility and that kind of thing. And that makes it easier, whereas smaller independents and smaller retailers often have more basic systems, and many rely on point-of-sale vendors and that kind of thing, or sometimes it's the owner having to do all that himself. So it was a significant time and financial resource change that they had to withstand at the beginning of the year.
1: Well, then there were some questions, too, like, okay, what is considered pop or soda or whatever you call it, you know, or what right. What drink meets this threshold that it is, in fact, one that is not, you know, covered by this. So,
2: Sorry. The rules were pretty hazy at first. Mm-hmm. I will say that, although that's not really anyone's fault. It's just how the definitions of some of those products were. So it was a little confusing if it had, you know, any kind of sweetener, or if it was in it, like some energy drinks were accepted, some weren't. It was a very confusing time. And that does make it difficult for the retailers, for their employees on the front lines, because as you can imagine, some customers were pretty upset when they go to buy these items and they couldn't. So it's been a wild ride so far.
1: Well, and those signs, like I said, at that Dollar General were everywhere. And you think about the person who's at the register, you know, not making a ton of money, and they're the ones kind of dealing with like the backlash of all that too.
3: Yeah, who are the customers going to take it out on if they're upset? They're not going to take it out on folks in Washington. They're going to take it out on the young man or woman or older person or whoever behind the counter, the one that they're looking at.
2: Well, and that was our main point. We worked very closely with the state of West Virginia when these changes were going to be implemented, and that was the one thing we wanted to make sure they realized, that it was our employees on the front lines that people were going to get mad at. They didn't understand that they were just doing what they had to do to meet these new requirements. And so I will say this, the state of West Virginia was wonderful, and they immediately said, how can we help this? And they're the ones that created the signs, and they're the ones that did all of that to make it as easy on our employees. And so if these customers have a problem or had a question, that they could call the state of West Virginia, and they knew that it wasn't the employee's fault, it wasn't the retailer's fault. So they've been wonderful to work with. I do want to say that.
1: That's really good to know, because this was one of those things that, like, you know, you have to pivot. You have to make that move. What are you hearing from your retailers about this now? Like, the kind of the confusion that's going through, I would imagine that it's not able to be consistent right now across the board at all stores.
2: It's not consistent yet for the same reason, you know, like I said, as far as the different systems that retailers have. The larger retailers, they've already made the change and they're up and running. I spoke with one of my larger retailers. They said it took them about 15 or 20 minutes in the office to make the change in their software, and it went down to their stores the next day and they were up and running. Whereas your smaller retailers, it's not going to be that easy. A lot of the systems that the larger retailers have, when they made the initial changes to not be able to sell those products, they went in and put flags in. And so it was as simple as going in and unflagging those items. But I will say that when the USDA sent the notice out last Thursday that, you know, our retailers, you know, they were told they have to start selling those products again. So they immediately started working on that process. And probably a lot of them were up and running by the weekend for the holiday weekend. And I'm sure that any that aren't where they need to be will be soon. I'm sure they're working on it.
3: And if we had any advice at all for customers, it would be that at your local convenience store or whatever the case may be, just be patient. I mean, because as you said, with these larger retailers, someone's sitting in the corporate office, they do a few clicks here or there, 15, 20 minutes, as you said, they're up and running. But in some cases, it's going to take someone physically to come into the store to do something, and that takes a little bit more time. Just be patient. That's what we tell customers, I guess, Tracy, is just be patient.
2: Yes, I would ask that everyone be patient, you know, because retailers don't make SNAP policy. We implement SNAP policy, and our job is to make sure the rules we're given are applied accurately so customers have a smooth experience at the checkout. We value all of our customers, including SNAP customers, so if you'll just give us a little bit of time, we'll get everything the way it's supposed to be. And, you know, we know it's frustrating. It's been frustrating for us, but, you know, we're all working together to make this as smooth as possible.
1: And it could change again, right? I mean, there's that potential as well.
2: Well, there's the potential. You know, initially when the ruling came down, we kind of just kind of set back a little bit because, and we advised our retailers not to do anything right away because, you know, we were pretty sure the USDA was probably going to appeal that. The farther away we get from that decision, I don't know that they are. They may not going to be going to do that. I had a call with my national group, the National Association of Convenience Stores, and we had a lot of the large retailers on that call, and everybody was just kind of in a holding pattern initially because, again, you don't want it to be confusing. If you change everything back and then they appeal and they win, then you're changing everything back again. So yeah, it's been a little confusing for everyone, but everyone's just doing their best to try to do everything right.
3: It may be a little bit early to tell. We'll shift gears here momentarily before we let you go. And you mentioned the Independence weekend last weekend and America 250, and it did fall on a weekend, which is always better for convenience stores and grocers and people that you represent. Have you heard anything from some of your members of the organization about how their 4th of July and America 250 went?
2: I honestly haven't, Dave. I'm sure it went quite well. I have to say, everybody really, from what I could tell, had a really great weekend. Everybody's out celebrating. Everybody's happy. And, you know, what a monumental occasion, 250 years. So I would assume it was probably a pretty good weekend for retail, but I don't have any numbers for that.
1: Just an aside, I just feel like we're so blessed that, like, the weekend went off without a hitch. Like, it was just a very nice, I think people had a great time. There were no major safety. I mean, you know, we were very blessed.
2: Right.
1: So, yeah.
2: Right. We were especially blessed in Charleston, I think. I mean, to have such wonderful celebrations with the regatta and then with the governor's celebration. And I know people were trying to pick one or the other, but how can you argue that both were great for Charleston and for Kanawha County? So I just think it was just a wonderful weekend around here.
1: Yeah, it was very nice. What a monumental moment. And we're going to keep celebrating here coming up in just a little bit when we talk to the gentleman who read the Declaration of Independence live last night. Very nice.
2: Oh, very nice.
1: Yeah.
2: Very nice. Oh, and Dave, I want to throw out here that in about an hour and a half, I'm going to be presenting a check to the Children's Home Society for our Mother's Day campaign, where we raise money for them, and it's going to be exciting. So if you want to ask me questions about that sometime soon, you can.
3: All right. Well, you're always welcome on the show. You know that. And the Children's Home Society has been around for, what, well over 100 years, right?
1: Such good work.
2: Well over 100 years, yes. And they do great things for the children in West Virginia, and we are so proud to support them. And we can't wait to present this big check here in a little bit.
1: How much money is the check? Can you tell us?
2: I can't tell you.
1: Okay.
2: Because they don't know yet.
1: Oh, you don't know? Okay. Very nice.
3: It's great that your organization does this because you're able to get some, and I know a little something about that industry. You are able to get competitors to come together to sell the different things in their stores and whatever to get that money back to the Children's Home Society. And I've been to those check presentations, Amanda, that she's talking about. Yeah. They'll all get there and they'll all smile. Then they'll all go their separate ways and go back to war again. And I mean that figuratively, not literally. Tracy.
1: No, it's one of the first stories I ever remember covering as a young reporter. It's selling I think it was flowers at the time that people would put their name on in the gas stations. And so it's fun. People
2: well,
1: loved
2: that's,
1: it.
2: That's yeah. what we did again. We yeah. did our Taking It Home for Mother's Day campaign. And, you know, and they all are competitors, but we're very much like a family. And like Children's Home Society is, and it's the greatest thing that we do. You know, I know there's a lot of hard things that we have to do every day and deal with a lot of things, but when you can come together as an industry and raise money for such a wonderful organization, everybody's in, and we're so excited about it.
1: Well, thanks for being here. We appreciate you explaining all this stuff to us today. Tracy Nelson, President and CEO of the West Virginia Oil Marketers and Grocers Association, thank you.
2: Thank you for having me.
1: Anytime.
2: I appreciate it.
3: We'll take a break and come back after this. Stay with us.
0: We'll be right back. This is Metro News Midday. Metro News, the voice of West Virginia. Hey, sports fans. 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
3: Welcome back to the show. 12 minutes away from 1 o'clock. Coming up next hour, Daniel Woods is going to join us yesterday and the day before. Of course, media days for the Big 12 down in Dallas. And actually Frisco, I think, to be exact.
1: Frisco is correct.
3: Yeah, and Daniel's going to join us to talk about that. Also, Ashley Stennett will join us. This was a gentleman that was out on the street of a hurricane in Putnam County yesterday reading the Declaration of Independence. What led him to do, and like Amanda said, he was in full regalia. What led him to do that? We'll talk to him about that and more coming up next hour, Amanda.
1: All right, this is a non-traditional kind of fundraiser that we're excited to tell you about. The picture is the coolest. It's called the Watermelon Crush. It's for women's heart health. It's happening this weekend. Danielle Hershey joins us now to talk about it. Danielle, this picture on your fundraising flyer shows a woman literally crushing a watermelon between her legs. I got to think about how strong you have to be able to do something like that. Thanks for joining us today.
17: Hi, thank you for having me. I've always wanted to do that, but I've never had a reason to do it. So, you know, we'll see.
1: Yeah, and heart health is something that is so near and dear, no pun intended, for real, to everyone's hearts, because so many people in West Virginia struggle with heart issues, and we, especially women. Tell us a little bit about your fundraiser that's happening this weekend.
17: Okay, so the Watermelon Crush is more than a fundraiser to me. It's our community coming together to help save lives. We're raising money for the American Heart Association while bringing attention to heart disease, the leading cause of death among women. And I want to thank everybody that's, you know, put in work to put this together, and our sponsors. It's really important to me. And also the idea for crushing a watermelon, it came from social media. I've seen some influencers crushing a watermelon. Before they would completely crush it, they would give a women's cardiovascular health fact, and then they would proceed crushing it. So I was originally just going to do a video, and it turned into
1: It turned into a whole thing. And Danielle, it's a little hard to hear where you are. Maybe just if you could speak up just a little, because I really want to get this point out to everybody. You are doing this because of your mom.
17: Yes, I am. This cause is deeply personal to me. I lost my mother to congestive heart failure. And I often think about how education and awareness might have made a difference. If sharing her story encourages even one woman to recognize symptoms sooner, advocate for herself, or seek medical attention when something doesn't feel right, then we're making an impact, and in a way that it makes everything worth it. And it, for me, it's a small tribute to my mom and to honor her memory and hopefully help other women, other daughters, moms, you know, reach out for help and take their health seriously. Because also as women, we tend to kind of put our needs and our care, our health on the back burner. And so I just wanted to get that message across also to prioritize your health because you're important and you matter and people want you to live and they want you here.
1: Yeah, no doubt about it. So some of those symptoms, and what I think about this that's cool is like this fundraiser is happening in POCA, but just being the fact that we're talking about it somewhere, anywhere across the state or wherever you're listening, will get just to hear these symptoms that people need to know about. Like you said, especially women, and just because you're doing something that's creative and fun, and we can talk about just that strength here in a minute, but some of the things that people need to look out for when it comes to heart disease, some subtle chest discomfort, you know, like heart issues, like radiate pain to the upper back, the neck, the jaw, and the shoulders or the stomach. If you have unusual fatigue, that's another one of the things that you need to look out for. Gastrointestinal distress, and then some other symptoms like breaking out in a cold, clammy sweat or feeling lightheaded or dizzy, or if you just get this like overwhelming sense of impending doom or unexplained anxiety, that can sometimes also be a first warning sign. Did you see that your mom, or do you now, looking back, able to see any symptoms that she may have had?
17: I would also add that some of those symptoms that you mentioned, they present themselves like flu-like symptoms, and that part of it is vastly different from how it shows up for men.
1: Yeah.
17: But to go off what you just said, yes. So something very personal and vulnerable for me to share. when I was about, it was 1999, I was about 8 or 9. My mom was laying in the bed, and she was really sick. I remember her being pale and clammy, and I walked in there, and I was worried about her. And, you know, I asked her, you know, is there anything I could do, you know, and I brought her a glass of water. She always says, she was like, that saved my life. And I don't know, but she, I think at the time she was, her boyfriend had, like, downplayed her symptoms, and so she just kind of was trying to tough it out.
1: Yeah.
17: And it turned out that she was having a heart attack, and she went on to have triple bypass and open heart surgery. And during that time period, too, which the advancements and education have come so far, that time period, they had to saw her sternum, her breastbone open, and, you know, for lack of better terms, crack her chest open to, right, you know, perform that. And it's came so far, it's like way less invasive, and they have better pain management and faster recovery protocols. And sometimes they can even avoid open heart altogether. So this is another reason why this is so important.
3: The event is going to be this Saturday, and it's going to be at Code 3 Health and Fitness, which is located in Poca. We've only got about 20 seconds or so, so you folks are literally going to crush these watermelons, right?
17: Yes, we are going to crush them. I'm hoping, I've never done it, so I'm hoping I can successfully crush a watermelon. And I love that my gym is allowing us to put this on and do this, so I'm super excited. I can't wait. I hope everyone comes out.
1: Yeah, we've got to get some video of this because this is amazing. And I know, like, some of the people that are participating are really, really strong. And so you're strong for talking about your story as well. But it's going to be a real feat to see this happen. Danielle Hershey, thank you for joining us today.
17: Thank you so much for having me.
1: It's our pleasure.
3: We're back after this.

0: We'll be right back. 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
10: It was finally Rich Rodriguez's turn. 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
11: So at the quarterback spot, Scotty coming back. 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And that was Mike Hawkins, who had a great spring. He could run, he could throw. The thing that I thought was most impressed with Mike and Scotty both in spring is with their decisiveness.
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5: counterattacks intercepted. Lisa Brady, Fox News. A U.S. official just confirming reports that dozens of Iranian drones and missiles have been intercepted by the U.S. and its regional partners after a second night of U.S. strikes on Iran.
13: CENTCOM reports U.S. forces hit about 90 Iranian military targets, including their air defense systems, their coastal surveillance assets, their missile and drone storage sites, and also their naval capabilities and military logistics.
5: Fox's Aisha Hosni, this over Iran targeting commercial ships. A former U.S. Olympian accused of vandalizing the renovated reflecting pool on the National Mall enters a plea.
14: 67-year-old David Hearn entered a not guilty plea in a brief appearance in federal court. The former Olympic canoe racer is charged with a felony count of destruction of property, accused by federal prosecutors of deliberately ripping the liner from the Lincoln Memorial reflecting pool on June 19th. The case has become a political lightning rod, with President Trump alleging vandalism is responsible for peeling paint and algae marring a $16 million upgrade to the reflecting pool.
5: Fox's Jared Halpern in Washington. Hearn says he reached in to examine coating that was already peeled. Potential candidates lining up in Maine to replace Graham Plattner in the U.S. Senate race. The Democratic nominee suspending his campaign following a rape allegation he still denies. State party leaders holding an emergency meeting last night.
15: Now about 600 Democratic delegates are going to pick the party's new Senate nominee, not the voters. It's something Graham Plattner and his supporters aren't happy about.
16: This is exactly the kind of political system that everyone voted against on June 9th. And for that reason, we need to be assured that it is going to be open and democratic as we move forward.
15: Plattner did not apologize, though, and says the Democratic establishment just wanted him out.
5: Fox's Alexis McAdams. Democrats are trying to unseat Republican Senator Susan Collins. 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
18: 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Heroes like United States Navy Chief Shannon Kent. 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
10: It is 3 minutes past the top of the hour in the Panhandle News Network newsroom. Good afternoon, I'm Luke Wiggs. The Maryland Department of Public Safety and Correctional Services say there were no life-threatening injuries following a weekend gang fight at the Roxbury Correctional Institution in Hagerstown. 8 inmates were injured in the Saturday evening brawl between members of the MS-13 and Black Gorilla gang family. There's been no update on the inmates' conditions or what charges may be filed. We will continue to update this story. Recently, the Berkeley County Health Department issued a rabies alert for the Gregory Drive area of Martinsburg. Here's Director Kara Harding.
20: This case is actually the 6th case of a rabid animal here in Berkeley County. We've definitely seen an increase this year. This case in particular was a skunk that was aggressive and attacked 2 dogs.
10: By comparison, Berkeley County had just 3 documented cases last year. Epidemiologist Robert Diener spoke about disease transmission.
21: It's transmitted via saliva. An animal that has rabies can only transmit the rabies the last 10 days of its life. That's why it's very important. We get about 700 animal encounters per year. It could be from wildlife. It could be your own pet, or someone could be out walking a dog and get bit. It's all reportable to the health department. For domestic dogs, cats, and ferrets, there's a 10-day observation period. So we know that if that animal was healthy 10 days after you were exposed to it, you know you're safe.
10: You can find that complete interview on our Panhandle News Network Spotify page. A Maryland motorcyclist is dead after a crash in Frederick County, Virginia. 60-year-old Curtis Cunningham of Williamsport died in the Sunday afternoon crash following a pursuit that involved Virginia State Police. Investigators say troopers attempted to stop 2 motorcycles that were traveling at a high rate of speed. One rider stopped, but Cunningham allegedly fled northbound on Interstate 81 and crashed into two pickup trucks. He was thrown from the motorcycle and was pronounced deceased at the scene. The state of West Virginia was among states sent a warning by the U.S. Department of Justice that officials could face criminal prosecution if non-citizens vote. The West Virginia Secretary of State's office, which is in a federal lawsuit already about turning over personal voter information to the federal government, received a letter that said just that on Tuesday. You can read more at WVMetroNews.com. 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
19: Here's your AccuWeather forecast on WVMetroNews.

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1: 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The discussion over the clothing vouchers continues in West Virginia. We'll talk to Mark Phillips, who's the president and CEO of Catholic Charities West Virginia, coming up. Also, a new mobile 911 unit serving southern West Virginia. We'll talk about that and more. 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
2: Hi, everyone, and welcome to the show. It's Thursday, July 9th, 2026. I'm 13 News and Tonight Live anchor Amanda Barron alongside Dave Allen. Stephanie Polly and Ryan Nicholson are our producers today. Don't forget, tomorrow is Friday. Tomorrow's Friday, right? Yes,
3: it is.
2: It is Friday. And we have our lunch spot segment every Friday at 1 o'clock, so, which has become quite the talker, I will say. After a little more than a year of the show, that's the one I think I get the most questions about. What did you say?
1: Without a doubt.
2: Yeah.
1: People love it. And we do get plenty of recommendations. And sometimes the only issue that we have sometimes is that it's a live segment. And
2: during lunch.
1: And during lunch. And people say, well, can you call me back like at 5? I'm thinking, well, no, because we like to do it live, and we like to have the background of the restaurant, if at all possible. We've met, and we've if nothing else, we have learned there. I already knew this, but there are some fantastic places to eat and drink in West Virginia, all over the state.
2: But we certainly need your recommendations, so you can text us or you can email us, midday@wvmetronews.com. All right, let's check in. It was Big 12 Media Day in Frisco, Texas. Daniel Woods is here now. All right, what is your top line takeaway from Rich Rod yesterday?
4: I get the impression he is significantly more confident in the team that he has put together this year than last year.
2: And it doesn't feel as like disjointed. And it's,
4: I think so. Yeah. And I think he put on a good face last year is what I would say, while understanding that there were some limitations to what you could do last year. He has openly said this year we had more money and we had more time to put our team together. And I think you are seeing a more confident Rich Rodriguez, a Rich Rodriguez that is more comfortable being back in the saddle with another year under his belt back in Morgantown. And I think that he feels like there is going to be significant improvement year over year here.
2: Do you think there's some new momentum just from the standpoint of like the baseball team had such a fantastic, like I know that they're two different teams, I get it. But West Virginia has been in the spotlight in a very positive way over the last couple of weeks. And then the whole Country Roads thing continues to help. You think it's a new?
4: I think so. I think there is some momentum for the athletic department as a whole. You know, you've got a men's basketball team that won the college basketball crown. Sure, they
2: there's that too.
4: They weren't the NCAA tournament, but they were one of three or four teams in Division I college basketball that finished their season with a win. You've got this baseball team that ends up in the Final Four of the College World Series. There's a lot of positive energy around WVU, and the athletic director, Ren Baker, Michael Benson, the president of the university, anybody in the athletic marketing office will tell you the Country Roads phenomenon carrying on from the baseball team to the U.S. men's national team at the World Cup to everything that we've seen, that is invaluable. There is something in sports that doesn't necessarily have a name. I like to call it the Nick Saban effect, where when Alabama started winning national championships with Nick Saban as the head coach, interest in the university went up. Enrollment went up. There was more and more that the University of Alabama was able to get out of that. If this breaks right, that's what you can get for West Virginia with the developments we've seen recently. And a strong football season would go a long way toward that.
1: I mean, and yesterday I was able to, we actually carried a little bit of the pressure. Thank you, Rich, because it worked out perfectly. We were able to jump in there about 2:20 and get a couple of his comments yesterday and answered some questions, I think. There's always more questions. I think it's going to be an exciting football team this year. I really do, Daniel.
4: I think so, and I think he thinks so because another big roster turnover this year. One of the things that he said that he's focused on was going and getting guys that have produced at other levels, guys that aren't necessarily about potential, guys that they know can go out and do the job. They just may not have done it in the Big 12 yet.
5: We look more for production as opposed to potential. You know, guys that had been

0: very productive, whether it's at a group of five school or what have you, that started and played in college games and wanted to try to play at the highest level. And so I thought our staff did a good job with that. I think the few returning players we have coming back have done a great job of helping us establish the culture.
1: So there you have it. And it's something that we saw his first time at WVU. People know what recruiting to West Virginia is. It's not necessarily the most glamorous thing in the world. You're not always going to be competing for the best players in the country out of high school. So go out and find guys at other places that have done it. And then you come to Morgantown and you try to put something together with that.
2: All right. So the quarterback situation.
1: Yes.
2: All right. Focus in on that because there was kind of a revolving door last year.
1: There was. There were a lot of injuries. There were guys in. There were guys out. And then at the end of the season, it was, save for Scotty Fox, everybody out because just about everybody transferred at that point. But Scotty Fox last year finished the season as your starter, as a true freshman. He's back. And then they've brought in Michael Hawkins Jr. From Oklahoma, who's a really talented guy, great athlete, who got on the field some as a freshman at Oklahoma, was then behind John Mateer last year at Oklahoma, who's a great player. And is now going to have an opportunity to compete with Scotty Fox, who saw a lot of experience last year for that starting job.
0: Scotty coming back, he played as a really young true freshman last year and competed well. He's got better, but we wanted a guy that could, you know, we think could compete with a starting job and maybe be take us to another whole level. That was Mike Hawkins, who had a great spring. He could run, he could throw. The thing that I thought was most impressed with Mike and Scotty both in spring is with their decisiveness.
1: So there you have it, a couple of guys that are a little more experienced that can go out there and say, I know how to do the job, whereas last year, Scotty Fox, even starting a handful of games, you're running around with your hair on fire as an 18-year-old kid trying to quarterback a Big 12 football
2: team.
1: That's
2: stressful.
3: Talk about the running game.
1: Cam Cook is going to be the guy. And when I say Cam Cook's going to be the guy, I mean West Virginia's starting running back is going to be the guy that led the country in rushing yards last year. Transferred from Jacksonville State. Did not play for Rich Rodriguez at Jacksonville State. They missed each other by a year, but he did play for WVU's new offensive line coach, the old offensive line coach from the first time around with Rich Rodriguez, Rick Trickett.
0: Cam was a leading rusher in the country. He played in a similar system at Jack State last year. Has played in the Big 12 before, and he's a complete player. And he can run, obviously. He's a great pass protector, a smart guy, can run, got great ball skills.
1: And Rich Rodriguez said when we were looking for a running back, Cam Cook was the first guy we looked at, and we went and got him. So that is target number one coming off the board for West Virginia at that position.
2: All right, let's talk about schedule because he obviously isn't shy about saying like he'd like to do things a little more regionally, you know, talking about rivalries and things like that as well. But like he'd like to maybe stay a little closer to home.
1: I think so. He was asked about the backyard brawl coming off the schedule for the next couple of years. And I think he kind of took that as an opportunity to talk about college football writ large and just said he loves the Big 12, but it would be nice to play some regional opponents a little more often.
0: We can have Pitt and Virginia Tech and Penn State and Maryland and Cincinnati and maybe Virginia and North Carolina, one of those all right there, and our fans can drive to it. You know, we have a rivalry every year and everybody make money, nobody gets fired, players get good, and we're all, and then this place will be packed again. And
1: yeah, so I think back to when I was a kid growing up going to WVU games. You had your Big East opponents with Pitt, and for the first few years that I was growing up going to games, Virginia Tech was in the league, and you played Maryland at a conference when they were in the ACC, and Rich Rod wants to get back to that, and it's understandable.
3: Well, I think that's true just about any college, you know, your university, because they want that. I mean, as you know, I'm a Marshall guy, and you know, in the Southern Conference, those rivalries that we had with East Tennessee State and Appalachian State, and so it's just WVU fans get fired up no matter what, but it's hard to get fired up sometimes over Utah,
1: right?
3: You know, or somebody like that.
1: And to the point with Marshall, the Sun Belt hasn't necessarily been together in its current form all that long, but it's one of the last truly regional conferences left in Division I college football.
4: It is.
2: Yeah,
4: it
2: that's the truth, isn't it?
1: Yeah.
2: We have to wait, till 2029 for another
1: 2029,
2: game?
1: I believe, and then it's on for a while, and the kind of wink, wink, nudge, nudge messaging has been, we're going to keep this on for as long as we can, so we'll see.
2: It's a good, to use a phrase, good synergy. You know what I mean?
1: Yes.
2: Like people enjoy that. People get fired up about it. I will not ignite the texters and talk about the Ohio University.
1: No need to.
2: Yeah, we won't do that. But that was a fun regional.
1: Sure.
2: Regional matchup as well. There you go. That one comes back, I think, 2028.
1: Yes. Okay. That's off for...
2: In Morgantown.
1: It'll be in Morgantown.
2: Yeah. Okay.
3: Right, Daniel Woods, Metro News Sports. Appreciate you being here, my friend. Thanks a lot. We'll take a break and we'll be back after this.
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0: The celebrations continue because when you turn 250 years old, like, you don't get to stop celebrating, right? I mean, this is like a year long thing, I think. Well, 250 years ago yesterday, they read the Declaration of Independence out loud, and it happened again in Hurricane West Virginia. Ashley Stinnett joins us now. You go ahead and do the introduction, please, because it's like full regalia here.
1: Well, I mean, yeah, we weren't expecting him to come in full, and we'll post pictures a little bit later. But Ashley, welcome to the show.
2: Well, it's great to be here, Dave and Amanda. How are y'all doing?
0: We're doing great. Thank you for coming in. You look great. Tell everyone who you're dressed as.
2: So, you know, everybody thinks it's George Washington. But according to history, it was John Nixon who was the gentleman that read the Declaration of Independence for the first time. He was a member of the local militia.
0: Okay.
2: And he read that out loud to the townsfolk. And
0: the original news anchor.
2: The original news anchor. Right. And it was super special.
0: Yeah.
2: Super cool ordeal. And
0: the volume in your hair is just what's getting me at this moment in your
2: way.
0: Well, you know, it's impressive.
2: You know,
0: I'm envious.
2: You lose a little Brill cream or
1: the height of the hair is just like every girl I went to high school with in the 1980s, just so you know.
0: It looks great.
2: It is pretty tall.
0: So you were doing a little history. You have a new coffee shop that is kind of a part of all of this. So how did you get this idea to do this?
2: Well, you know, my wife and I, and God bless her, she co-owns a coffee shop with me, and she's also a heck of a barista. We travel, and when we travel and go on vacation, we go to coffee shops. And as you all know, if you've ever been out of town, you go to coffee shops. They are very, very eclectic. I mean, you will see anything and everything in these places. But the one thing that I would never see is a coffee shop with like this colonial vibe that kind of honored America.
0: Okay.
2: And so we kind of got this idea like, hey, what if we were to bring that back to the Mountain State, back to where we live, and just started conversations with the mayor of Hurricane. And Scott, you know, was like, well, hey, you know, we've got this space downtown, the old Books and Bruises available. Just take a look at it sometime, just for the heck of it.
0: Yeah.
2: And no pun intended, the rest is history.
0: And you made history, living history yesterday in front of your coffee shop, 1776?
2: Yes.
0: Okay. And so you read the Declaration of Independence.
2: Very cool experience. And
0: had you ever read it the whole way through before?
2: I have read it the whole way through, never publicly.
0: Okay.
2: We had a small, good crowd turnout. Like I said, the media was there, obviously.
0: Saw it live on Channel 13?
2: Yeah. Cheap props. Plug. Props to them, and it was a really cool experience. You know, I don't really do a lot of theater acting. I do more like film, TV. Mm. So in that realm, everything is real quiet because you're loved up, you know, and everything is just like really super low. But in theater, you have to really project, and when you're outside, you know, the coffee shop, and there's a crowd gathered. You have to really project. Mm-hmm. So I'm actually surprised I have a voice right now. Because reading the Declaration, I mean, it takes like 10, 11 minutes to print it out. It's probably four and a half pages long. Mm-hmm. It's not a short document to read. So
1: what is it about it's the nation's document, you know, so to speak. But what is it about the Declaration of Independence? You did this more for the anniversary, because it's obviously something that's very important to you. What is it about that's so important to you?
2: Well, you know, I think it's just the nature of how we were birthed as a country. The Declaration of Independence is a document that lays out what should be the rights of free colonists, but also it's an indictment, if you will, of the king of Britain. And at this time, back then, you know, this is the greatest empire, the greatest nation on the planet was Great Britain, was the English, and our brethren from across the pond. And the document is so important because it's not just history, it's who we are as a people. Even today, 250 years later, it represents the ideals and the freedoms and the liberties that make up this great country. And it really transcends political party, it, you know, things like that. I mean, we live, obviously, Dave's talked about it a lot, and, you know, we live in a very divisive political climate. No one is under the assumption that we don't. But this document transcends that. So far, you know, we got a lot of positive reviews. Mm-hmm. People still like American history.
1: Mm-hmm.
2: I found that out. People still dig history. History is cool.
1: I mean, I've always thought it was, and I'm glad that everybody else is catching up, right? with you, Ashley.
0: Were you nervous out there, Reed? It's a big document. It's an important document. Were you nervous out there? Or had you practiced?
1: He was probably more hot than nervous, yeah. I would think, with that outfit on.
2: Yes, you nailed it. I was more hot than nervous. This wig, I mean, the sweat was pouring, and I was just like, you know, doing this number, wiping my brow quite a bit. But I wasn't nervous in a sense of there's cameras on me or there's a crowd out here. I did have butterflies because I'm not going to lie. There for a minute, I got a little bit emotional.
0: Yes.
2: Towards the end.
0: Mm-hmm.
2: And I'm like, just hold it together. This would be really embarrassing if I started to cry near the end of reading this. Yeah. But it is that powerful because it talks about divine providence. And I think divine providence, I think Christ watches over this nation to this very day. I think he is an important role in our lives, should be an important role in everybody's life. And I think he is the nucleus of this nation. And I think people get it wrong when they misunderstand that this nation was built on the freedom and the ideals of a Christian-based nation. And reading that document only reaffirms that. So, yeah, you know, I wasn't nervous, but I was really trying to keep it together there at the end.
0: I noticed that even doing commentary for the Ripley 4th of July parade, which is, you know, the 156th one. It's the biggest small town parade in America. And like there were moments during that coverage where I got emotional too, and kind of like, you had to like choke your tears back and hold it together because there's something very special about all this.
2: Yeah, it really is.
1: Have you ever thought about going into the public schools with this? Have you ever, I mean, you know.
2: You know, it's not a bad idea. Like I said, there is a movement to really bring back American history in public schools. And when I was in college at Marshall, you know, I took history, but in college, you know, you have to get it all. You have to get world history. You know, you've got Asian history, you've got European history. And so, yeah, I mean, that would be kind of cool. I think that would be a lot of fun. I would be honored to do it, humbled to do it.
0: You take them coffee too.
2: Yeah, absolutely.
1: Yeah, you mentioned your acting. Do you have a place online where people can go and check out anything that you've done, or like a website, or if you want to plug your coffee shop? You drove all the way down here in the costume.
0: I know.
1: The least we can do is give you a commercial.
2: Well, I tell you what, you know, a lot of films, The Good Fight, the boxing film I did, it's on Amazon Prime. I did a film called M30 Oxy. I believe that's on Prime and Tubi as well. So a lot of my work you can find on streaming. And, you know, you can always just look me up on Facebook. I'm really accessible and I'm easy to find, Dave.
0: And find you in the coffee shop.
1: There you go.
0: Yeah. Or outside reading a storied document.
2: Yeah.
0: Thanks for coming in.
2: Well, God bless you both. And I really appreciate it. And Dave, I hope you're doing well, man.
1: We're
2: praying for you hard.
1: Thank you.
2: And you're looking great.
1: Well, yeah. All right. Thanks,
0: Ashley. He does say so himself. I'm just
1: Ashley Stennett, we got a break. I appreciate it. We're back after this. And now we'll go to the Metro News Anchor Desk for a check of local news. 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
3: West Virginia Metro News, I'm Jeff Jenkins. More West Virginia communities will see high-speed broadband projects finish up in their neighborhoods this summer. The State Broadband Deployment Council learning today projects financed by the American Rescue Plan are in their final stages. Jeff Hartley is a consultant to the council.
4: We have multiple projects that are finishing in the field and ready to move towards closeout. There's a lot of projects that focused heavily during the winter months to get the fiber on the pole. So they're now splicing that fiber that they currently installed on the pole. And now once that splicing is done, they can actually light the fiber and make it available to the customer.
3: Hartley says when a project wraps up in your area, you can call your internet service provider and they have to have you hooked up within 10 days. Several West Virginia lawmakers are in Washington, D.C. this week, what's called the Future Summit. It's for younger lawmakers, and it's bipartisan. Kanawha County Delegate Andy Shamblin co-chairs West Virginia's Future Caucus. He says the summit breaks down some barriers.
5: It demonstrates that across the nation, lots of lawmakers in this age range are experiencing very similar challenges. And I think it also is beneficial to be reflective about your service.
3: More from Shamblin at WVMetroNews.com. West Virginia 2nd District Congressman Riley Moore, his name rumored to be the next U.S. Secretary of Labor in recent weeks, saying earlier today on Metro News Talk Line, he's staying put.
6: I'm staying in this seat. I don't think that's going to happen.
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3: It's raining in parts of West Virginia this afternoon. The National Weather Service says most all of the state is under a flood watch from now through Sunday morning. Heavy rain in the forecast for tomorrow and Saturday. A fired municipal employee in Elkins is now charged with making terroristic threats. It's alleged that 44-year-old Christopher Curtis threatened both President Trump and the mayor of Elkins in recent days. He was taken into custody Wednesday night. From the Metro News Anchor Desk, I'm Jeff Jenkins.
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13: Veteran at second base batting sixth. Ian Happ in left field, a switch hitter hitting seventh. Dansby Swanson will bat eighth and play shortstop. He had a huge play in last night's game, robbing Gunnar Henderson of a base hit, and he took a run off the board with that great play at shortstop. And Miguel Amaya, who had a big day here on Tuesday night, he will bat ninth and do the catching. For Craig Albernez and the Orioles, a different look at the top of the order again. Adley Rutschman will lead off, and he will DH today. Taylor Ward will be in left field and bat second. Gunnar Henderson batting third and playing shortstop. Pete Alonso hit number 20 last night. He will clean up, and he will play first base. Tyler O'Neill hit not one but two home runs, the 13th multi-homer game in his career. So he will bat fifth and play right field. Kobe Mayo, a long bomb last night. He is in the sixth hole playing third base. Samuel Basayo, pretty much the regular catcher now for Trevor Rogers. He will bat seventh. Blaze Alexander at second base today, hitting eighth. And Leody Taveras will bat ninth and play center field. And the umpire behind home plate is Paul Clemens. And the umpire Play Clean is presented by the Maryland Center of Excellence on Problem Gambling. If you or a loved one have a gambling problem, call 1-800-GAMBLER. At third base, the crew chief, Adrian Johnson. At second base, Ramon De Jesus. And at first base, Quinn Walcott. Orioles and Cubs on what is now a Thursday matinee here in Charm City before the Kansas City Royals come to town tomorrow to commence the final three games before the All-Star break. Orioles need a win, Ben Wagner, and they may have their hottest pitcher on the mound to try and do that today.
14: It's been three straight victories for the lefty Trevor Rogers, who will try to slow down a red-hot Chicago Cubs club. 18 wins in the last 24 games. They have moved their record a dozen games over 500 at 52-40 as they try to keep pace with the Milwaukee Brewers in the National League Central. Ready for Orioles baseball here this afternoon. The first pitch, lefty on lefty, picks the inside corner and a called strike on Pete Crow Armstrong, who's left quizzically looking down at the inside edge, thinking about that. Almost had one pitch and one challenge. Back into the wind, the pitch from Rogers. Poked out of play over the third base dugout. No balls and two strikes. Underway, 1:36 this afternoon here in Charm City. Very pleasant, a little bit of humidity. Sun breaking through cloud cover, and we see some slivers of blue sky underneath some puffy white clouds as we check in at 83. 0-2 on Pete Crow Armstrong. The pitch just off the outside corner, and it's one ball and two strikes. 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Fastball slides off the outside corner. Even count of two balls and two strikes. Pete Crow Armstrong, the big bat last night, homering twice for Chicago. One was a stadium special. The second, he crushed. 2-2. Swing and a miss. Got him with a sweeper. And the first strikeout of the afternoon belongs to Trevor Rogers. And for every strikeout by the Orioles this season, Autumn Lake Healthcare will make a donation to the Alzheimer's Association of Maryland in the support to fight to strike out Alzheimer's. One up and one down. Here brings a longtime nemesis of the Orioles and Alex Bregman. First pitch is in tight. Ball one. Great resume through his years in the big leagues with the Houston Astros. The cameo last season in Boston. Now a free agent deal with Chicago. First of five for Bregman. The 1-0. Check swing. No appeal. Pitch taken downstairs. Two balls and no strikes on the Cubs' third baseman. 32 years of age, a $175 million deal. Fastball is high and away from Rogers. Now he's behind. Three balls and no strikes. He got out in front of the left-handed batting, Crow Armstrong. Now against the right-hander, the 3-0. That's poured right over for a called strike, and it's 3-1. Cubs came to the ballpark today holding brooms, one of five teams that could complete a sweep this afternoon. There's the 3-1. Up and away, ball four. One-out base runner for Chicago. The Twins can sweep the Guardians today for the first time since September of 2020. That's an incredibly long time for Minnesota, and they've had some really good clubs, but in fairness, so has Cleveland. But first time Minnesota could sweep Cleveland going back nearly 6 years. Minnesota victory would make their records identical at 47-47. Seiya Suzuki gets a strike on the outside corner. Red Sox are playing much better recently, although their rotation got dinged today. The 0-1 pitch to Suzuki. Swinging a shot up the left field line. Yanked to the seats. No balls and two strikes after the loud contact and long foul ball. Boston's won five in a row. That ties their season best. They take aim at a third consecutive victory on the south side of Chicago today. Rotation going into the All-Star break and then briefly after the hiatus without their lefty, Ranger Suarez. Little tapper, middle of the diamond, right near the bag at second. Alexander looks at second base, throws it away as he spins towards first. Everybody is safe. Bregman pops up away from second. He dashes over to third. And out was there for the taking, but a hesitation by Blaze Alexander looking behind him at second base on that dribbler on the infield grass results in no play and a wild throw away from first. Suzuki stands at first base and Bregman makes it to third. And with one down, the Cubs are threatening. That ball chewed up so much time and a good job by the lefty Trevor Rogers not to get involved. He let that ball clear the mound and be up for grabs by Henderson or Alexander. Carson Kelly steps in, fouls the pitch back, strike one. It'll go down as a base hit for Suzuki and then a throwing error to allow Bregman to make it to third. Hands on the hips of Blaze Alexander. You can tell he's frustrated with his decision. Swing and a foul back by Kelly. No balls and two strikes. By the way, the other two clubs that have sweeps teed up this afternoon in Major League Baseball. Tigers, they've won four in a row. They can sweep the Athletics at Comerica Park. And Miami, looking for a win against the Mariners. The 0-2, fouled back. Stays no balls and two strikes on Carson Kelly, who's up on the card DHing today. Marlins win would allow them to sweep Seattle. That would also put a Mariners club in danger of falling behind the Rangers in the American League West. First and third, the 0-2, check swing. Did he take low? Yes, he did. Very interesting starting to see the standings going into the All-Star break. Perhaps the American League finding some consistency finally. Six teams now above 500. 1-2, fouled away off the mask of the backstop, Samuel Basayo. Early pickle for Trevor Rogers. One down, runners at first and third. Basayo given a moment by Paul Clements, the home plate umpire, who's now not only going to usher a baseball out to Trevor Rogers, but then summon the bat boy out around home plate, bring a fresh dose of baseballs. Give an extra 30 seconds or so to Samuel Basayo. Got claimed pretty good. Big gap in left center. 1-2. Swinging the ball fouled over the first base dugout. Kelly in the cleanup spot for Chicago. Behind the plate last night doing the catching. That'll be handled today by Miguel Amaya. Got a couple of big hits and scored three runs in the win on Tuesday night. 1-2 from Rogers. Sweeper on the outside corner. Strike three called. A backdoor sweeper freezes Kelly. That is a massive out for Trevor Rogers. Two down. Need a pop-up on the diamond, need the strikeout, and he backdoors the sweeper. Placed beautifully on the outside edge. Now he'll try to go lefty on lefty and retire Michael Busch. The pitch. Fastball. Challenge coming.
15: Challenge the pitch.
14: Yeah, I hesitated too, Samuel. Basayo with the challenge here in the first inning. And it is every bit of a strike on the inside corner.
15: Baltimore has two remaining.
14: Half the baseball, me. Corner of the plate. Oh, 1. Tipped off into the glove. Nothing at 2. Rogers out in front quickly. After that throwing error, plus the walk to Bregman, pitch count elevated here early. Already over 20 pitches for Trevor Rogers. Busch asks for time. Steps away from the left-handed batter's box. Now back in. First and third for Chicago. The pitch. Check swing foul. Third base side. A little bit of a swirling afternoon breeze here in downtown Baltimore. Very pleasant, though. 0-2. Sweeper's low. One ball and two strikes on the first baseman, Busch. Rogers anchors himself on the third base end of the slab. Henderson shades towards the middle from short with the left-handed hitter. And the 1-2. Fouled back. The runner from first was going. Suzuki will return. He's not in motion much. Just trying to get something started. See if Bush can get it in play. You do that, and a base hit might get you two runs, not just one. 1-2. And it is a challenge coming.
15: The catcher is challenging the pitch.
14: It looked like it was on the outside corner, almost identical to what had happened earlier. Let's find out this ABS challenge. And it's off the corner.
15: Confirmed. Baltimore has one challenge remaining.
14: That is the voice of the home plate umpire, Paul Clemens. Suzuki was in motion again. He'll get his first stolen base of the season into scoring position. And the 2-2. On a line out to deep right field. Struck well. O'Neill on the run. Reaches out and gets there in the alley. That ball was tagged to the gap in right center field. Tyler O'Neill ran underneath it in the sunshine, and it denies the Cubs some early offense. Rogers gets a couple of strikeouts, wiggles off the hook here early, and the Cubs leave two in scoring position. No score after our first half inning on the Orioles Radio Network.
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14: Good afternoon from Oriole Park at Camden Yards. With Brett Hollander, I'm Ben Wagner. Adley Rutschman in the leadoff spot for the first time this season. Starts to dig into the right-handed batter's box. We'll see Taylor Ward and Gunnar Henderson here in the first. And David Peterson wheels and deals the first pitch, a fastball over for a called strike on Adley. He is the third different leadoff batter for the Orioles this season. The 0-1 pitch, down and away. One ball and one strike. Now, Taylor Ward has occupied the leadoff spot more than any other Oriole. Recently, it's been a lot of back and forth between Ward and Henderson. The 1-1 pitch. Down and away. Two balls and one strike. This is not a foreign spot for Adley Rutschman. Did it 10 different times last year. Only asked to do it a couple of times in 2024. But did it a lot in 2023. 2-1. Ripped on a low line drive. Speared at third base by Bregman. That's a short hop. He'll fire over to first in time. That ball was lasered right at the toes of Alex Bregman, the third baseman. He stayed with the play and retires Adley Rutschman. Pass manager Craig Albernaz, why mix and match three different ways against this Chicago lineup? And a lot of it has to do with not only the starting assignment, but later on in the ballgame too. Taylor Ward jumps on the first pitch. That's a line drive base hit into left. That's sharp contact from Taylor Ward, who's been handling fastballs a little bit better over this week.
21: Yeah, a couple of balls right on the screws. 104 off the bat of Rutschman, 107 off the bat of Ward. And it would be nice to see the Orioles carry what they did in the back half of yesterday's game into today. We all know it's been a disappointing offense. It's been a really inconsistent offense, Ben, but signs of life up and down the order last night. And for once, you're thinking, okay, let's see if they can turn the corner here against a pitcher that struggled all season.
14: Oh, he's launched four home runs last night. Here's Gunnar Henderson. It gets a first pitch strike, lefty on lefty. No score in the first inning. One out, one on. After what was a very loud contact night overall last night between the Cubs and the Orioles, combining for nine home runs. 0-1. Tapped off foul at home plate. No balls and two strikes on Henderson. He was not part of the long ball party last night. Henderson with 16 home runs on the year. 1-for-9 in the series. Left-handed hitter looks out. Peterson peeks over at first. A long hold. Now peek back at first to the plate. Swinging a line drive to straightaway center field. Crow Armstrong started in. Now backpedals. And he makes the play. There are two down. Last night was next to historic, depending on how you look at how the offensive production from the Orioles translated, both in significant moments of pushing the right button for manager Craig Alvarez. Got a pinch hit home run from Tyler O'Neill, who then later homered for the second time in the game later on that night. And he also got a pinch hit home run from Kobe Mayo, both in the lineup tonight. The pitch, swing and a miss by Pete Alonso. Strike one. Two down here in the first. Stepping a lob over to the bag at first base. That'll hustle back Ward. 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Cubs threatened in the top half of the first inning. Orioles trying to get it started with two down here. Alonso's a good guy to do it. The lefty deals. Peterson has it fouled back. No balls and two strikes. Alonso became part of the 20 home run club last night. He smoked the first of four home runs for Baltimore. Most combined home runs in a game for the Orioles this season. 0-2. Up and away. Orioles not only hit four home runs, they also out-hit the Chicago Cubs last night. Brett Hollander has a treasure trove of nuggets about last night's game. The 1-2 outside, two balls and two strikes.
21: Well, I'm not a statistician. I can't even help my kids with their math homework, and they're in like third and fifth grade. But I know a bizarre stat when I see one, and we have many out of last night's game.
14: Good with words, bad with numbers.
21: Exactly.
14: That's you. 2-2 to Alonso. Fastball's high at the hands.
21: And you know me, I love talking about weighted WOBA or whatever it's called. These are much more simple to understand. The Orioles were the 14th team ever since 1900 to lose a game when they had six or more hits than their opponent and hit four home runs in the same game.
14: Swing and a miss by Alonso. He's in the glove and the side is retired. No runs, a base hit, and more nuggets from last night with Brett Hollander in the verbal edition, not the mathematical edition, of Orioles baseball. That continues scoreless into the second next on the Orioles Radio Network.
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14: Nico Horner leading off the top of the second inning of this scoreless contest for the Cubs and the Orioles. Gets a first pitch strike from Trevor Rogers. Kyle Bryan this afternoon at Baseball Control. Alec Hildebeitel right behind us in Radio 1. With Brett Hollander, I'm Ben Wagner. And Horner rolls it in the middle of the diamond, lunging out to his left. Henderson's got it, spins off the dirt, fires to first, in time to get the out. A great defensive play in the middle of the diamond by the superstar shortstop of the Orioles, Gunnar Henderson. He couldn't waste any time. An explosive step to his left, lunging out, planted the left knee, used it as the fulcrum to pop up and get that throw unloaded to first. Pretty play. Rogers back to work, pulls the screen on Ian Happ. A big cut and a miss. Already a great play on grass, brought to you by Von Paris Moving and Storage. 0-1 on Hap. Rogers to work. Floats it over for a called strike. Nothing in two. Cubs left fielder batting right-handed. And Trevor Rogers certainly hoping for a more efficient second inning. 0-2. Changeup poked on the ground out to second. Lunging off to his left. Alexander's got it. Knocks it down as he slides into the outfield grass. Picks up the baseball and throws on to first to get the out. Okay, that'll do. Two up and two down. Against the Chicago Cubs team that is really handled left-handed pitching here this season. Top five in a number of categories. Top 10, certainly in some of the ones that have pop. Dansby Swanson steps in, rifles the first pitch foul up the left field line, strike one. Cubs against left-handed pitching combined this season. First and on base at 352. On base plus slugging, OPS, they're second as a team, 778. Swing and a miss at the 0-1. Fourth in runs, fifth in average at 258 against left-handed pitching. Also second in RBIs and tied for seventh with 33 home runs. 0-2. Swing and a miss! Well, forget those numbers. Trevor Rogers said, I can handle that. 1-2-3, and he racks up his third strikeout, capping off a perfect and efficient second inning. Inning and a half gone by, nothing across here in Baltimore, and on the Orioles radio network.
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14: That's Brett Hollander. I'm Ben Wagner, and the guy that had some significant pop last night in the batter's box, Tyler O'Neill. Swings and fouls the first pitch over the third base side. That's strike one on T.O. A two-homer game for Tyler O'Neill. It's a big-time pop. Now five home runs on the year. The 0-1 off the outside corner. One ball and one strike. And that's something that we have just been waiting and waiting and waiting on from Tyler O'Neill this season. Stares out from the right-handed batter's box. Peterson deals. Swinging a high fly ball. Right center field. Crow Armstrong drifting back at the wall. He's out of room! And it goes into the seats! There's the pop. There's the big fly. Three home runs in his last three at-bats for Tyler O'Neill. Number six on the season. And more thunder against the left-handed pitcher. 1-0 Baltimore here in the second.
13: Yeah, remember when he couldn't hit left-handed pitching, even though that was his track record his whole career? His last four homers have come against southpaws.
14: Kobe Mayo, who also homered yesterday into the second deck, gets a first pitch strike.
13: And this team just struggled so much these last few seasons against left-handed pitching. That's why they got Tyler O'Neill.
14: Pitch to Mayo. That's drilled out to right field. Suzuki on the move into the corner with room on the fair side of the line. Runs it down, and there's one out.
13: This team in desperate need of a lift. Out of all people, might come from Tyler O'Neill.
14: They would certainly welcome it from anyone at any time. Tyler O'Neill, 1-0. Here's Samuel Basayo, lefty on lefty. And the pitch is off the plate outside, ball one. And this search for some sort of consistency against left-handed pitching, it's been quite the question mark now 3 years running. Basayo fouls it back. One ball and one strike. I was chatting with a member of the coaching staff on Wednesday after the loss on Tuesday against the Chicago Cubs in the series opener. And I asked about the Taylor Ward decision not to throw to the plate, the 1-1. Outside, two balls and one strike on Basayo. Ask about Leody Taveras, you know, kind of conservatively playing a baseball that fell into center field that led to add-on runs. The 2-1, swing and a miss, two balls and two strikes. And, you know, I was questioned why I brought that up, and I said, well, I mean, these are add-on runs. I was thinking about plays that made a difference that kind of took you out of the ballgame. He said, that's not why we lost. And the follow-up was, we don't beat left-handed pitching. 2-2, fouled away. And rolling up the first baseline, that trickles fair. Picked up by Peterson, and he tags Basayo on the thigh as he's running up the first baseline. Much to the surprise of everybody, the spin on the baseball yanked that one over the chalk and got it on the fair side of the line. And Peterson alertly went after it and then tagged out Basayo to get the second out. And Craig Albernez, then Wednesday afternoon, said it even more bluntly, people lie, numbers don't. And the numbers for the Orioles against left-handed pitching are proof. 25th in average, 22nd in on base, 23rd in slug. OPS, on base plus slugging, 23rd overall against left-handed pitching. And a little bit worse against left-handed starting pitching. Blaze Alexander takes ball one. Peterson's a quick worker. His fastball is high, and it's two balls and no strikes. And this season was another 0-4-7 against left-handed starting pitching. The 2-0, Alexander wraps it on the ground out to second, backing up Horner. Cut of the outfield grass, infield dirt, on to first in time. The Orioles are retired. after the leadoff home run by Tyler O'Neill gets this game a score. It's 1-0 Baltimore as we go to the third on the Orioles Radio Network.
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2: We are off and rolling today. Trevor Rogers, the 1-2-3 second, delivering today's fast play of the game, brought to you by the Maryland Lottery. 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Tyler O'Neill in support of his left-hander with his sixth of the season, making it 1-0. And we moved into the sunshine, and here's a guy that's always a ray of sunshine.
3: Oh, thank you.
2: Brett Hollander.
3: Thank you, Ben Wagner. That means a lot. Trevor Rogers, a strike one to Miguel Amaya, who had a big night in game one of this series on Tuesday. The number nine hitter and backup catcher for Chicago. 9-1-2, due up for the Cubs. Rogers coming off of a 1-2-3 second. His 0-1, swing and a miss. Got a fastball by him, 0-2. Worth noting, there's still inclement weather predicted for later in the afternoon, as one of the great treasures of a ballpark has just been brought into this booth. This pitch outside for a ball, 1-2. Is there anything better than ice cream in a miniature helmet?
2: Nothing.
3: Anything.
2: Nothing. Nothing.
3: Mine's going to melt before the end of this half inning. Swinging a foul ball back behind home plate.
2: I'll just eat yours.
3: It remains 1-2. 1-0 Baltimore, top of the third. But worth thinking about that weather. Oh, smart man. Using the mini fridge.
2: Yeah.
3: Well done.
2: There we go.
3: Fist bump. The pitch. Up and away for a ball. 2-2. Who knows how many innings we even get into that. I mean, that is something to consider if you're a manager right now. Orioles have a 1-0 lead. The 2-2. A ground ball hit to shortstop. It skids to Henderson. He's up with it on to first base, one away. Now, we don't know, but obviously this game was moved up for a reason. Something to think about. Top of the order for Chicago. One out, base is empty for Pecro Armstrong, who struck out to begin this ball game. The Orioles now have 108 home runs this season with the long ball from Tyler O'Neill. And the home run count is brought to you by Ground Loop Geothermal. This season, not all the magic is on the field, but under. Let the ground you walk on heat and cool your home. Swing and a miss by PCA on a slow sweeper. He was way out in front of it. 0-1. Pete Crow Armstrong was maybe the clubhouse leader last year at the break to being the most valuable player in the National League as he fights this off and fouls it back 0-2. Then had a miserable second half for Chicago. So he was out of the running very quickly. But he's put himself in the running in 2026 with another spectacular first half. He is your classic five-tool player that everyone in this game seeks. He can run. He can hit. He can hit for power. He can play defense. And he can throw down and away for a ball, 1-2. Can he play defense or what? About as good as they come right now.
2: With reckless abandon, too. Case in point, trying to track down that drive by Tyler O'Neill. He did a face plant into the outfield wall.
3: The 1-2 pitch. Grounded foul first base side. It remains 1-2. He's out of Harvard Westlake in Los Angeles, which has produced many major leaguers, including Max Fried. He was actually drafted in the 20 draft by the Mets, 19 overall. That's a little low for a ball, 2-2. We're approaching the draft on Saturday. So important for all major league clubs. It doesn't matter if you're the Dodgers, Yankees, Orioles, Rays, whomever. At the end of the day, you can supplement your roster, but drafting and developing is still the most important thing. And the good clubs do it. Whether it's for your 26-man roster or trades down the road, whatever it might be. Pecro Armstrong, the 19th overall pick by the Mets, and then in one of the worst trades in recent baseball history, traded to Chicago. Up and in with that heater. 3-2 to PCA. traded at

0: the deadline in 21 from the Mets to the Cubs for Javi Baez, who spent a couple of months with New York and did not help them achieve any real goal. The 3-2 off the plate outside, and a one-out walk for PCA after Rogers jumped ahead. You can tell these Chicago hitters really make adjustments as the game goes along. Pico Armstrong struck out to begin yesterday's game. He went on to hit two home runs. First game in the series, he struck out to begin the game, and then the next two at-bats, he had a couple of hits. So he is constantly making adjustments. His cutter in there to Bregman 0-1. It's one thing to be talented. It's another thing to be smart. How's that ice cream? Sprinkles too, huh?
1: Leave me alone.
0: The 0-1, first, a toss over to first, and PCA is back. PCA, not only the 21 homers now, but 23 steals. Great shot to go 30-30. Last season he did that, 31 homers and 35 steals. There he goes, and the pitch is lined down the right field line and well out of play, 0-2.
1: This is really good. Soft serve ice cream from here in the ballpark. Sprinkles on top, and as you alluded, in the mini helmet. And this is official. It is a Rawlings mini helmet. This is like game ready.
0: Do you want that one? Because I have one here, but my kids might want two. You know, two kids, two cups.
1: Oh.
0: 0-2 to Bregman in the pitch. Chopper past the mound. Alexander has it. He steps on second for one. On to first. Make that two. A double play on the slow roller. Orioles get the double play ball. Back of Rogers. 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Over $1 billion so far. Injured after an accident. Call the Mike Slocum Law Firm. 1-0 O's going to the bottom of the third on the Orioles Radio Network.
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0: One nothing Baltimore on the Tyler O'Neill solo homer in the second. 9-1-2 due up for Chicago. David Peterson having a rough season. The lefty on the mound and dealing with Leody Taveras batting right-handed. And it's a ball one outside to Leody. Last two seasons, Peterson's made one start against Baltimore in each season, and he's pitched really well. Taveras squares around. He bunts it. He pushes it. First base side. Peterson chasing it down. Underhand flip to first, and it's too late, says the first base umpire, Quinn Walcott. A bang-bang play. Taveras could not have pushed the bunt any better. Peterson did all he could chasing after it. In one motion, he was able to field it, and then an underhand flip, and the Cubs won a review.
1: All around, this is a beautiful play. Great job by Taveras, dropping that bunt down. And how about Peterson, again, showing good athleticism. We saw it earlier on the play that he made on Samuel Basile, and this is a thing of beauty defensively from Peterson, getting to this ball, and in one fluid motion, off the fingertips, scraping the grass, and then flicking it to first base.
0: This one should tell us it's very close. Call on the field is safe. Quinn Walcott, our old buddy, made the call. If he's out, he's out by an eyelash.
1: It is definitely worthy of a review.
0: Peterson broke his belt, literally, on that play.
1: Well, I hope he replaces his divot.
0: Someone's coming out to give him a brand new belt to keep his pants on. What do you think, Wags? I think that's a tough overturn.
1: The call on the field is safe. The ball gets to the back of the pocket, but I'm not sure it hits the back of the glove before Tavares.
0: The way things are going for the Orioles, it's probably going to be an out and overturn. Yeah. But what a great bunt. You couldn't have bunted any better. And Peterson, that was just a tremendous play. A long look in New York. Sets up the whole inning. If he's at first base right now with his speed and the top of the order due up back at Tavares with Rutschman right now standing at home plate. Bottom of the third, 1-0. Orioles with the lead. And we'll have an answer right now from Adrian Johnson.
7: After review, call on the field is overturned. The runner is out. Chicago will retain the
0: count. Wow. So one out, base is empty, and a befuddled look from Craig Albernez in the Orioles dugout. It's about as close as it could possibly be, and usually that goes to the call in the field. Base is empty now for Rutschman, left on right. And Adley takes a ball outside, 1-0. I mean, maybe they arrived at the same time? I'm looking at another replay from the visiting dugout, the 1-0. That's high for a ball, 2-0.
1: My eyes went to the reaction of the Orioles dugout, and everybody was left stunned, including Craig Albernez, the manager, who kind of snapped his look over to his other coaches, like, you got to be kidding me.
0: Adley takes it inside, 3-0. What, clear and convincing is the standard? I have a hard time feeling that about this as I look at another replay. But that's the way it goes. These days in Birdland, the 3-0, outside ball four, a four-pitch walk to Adley Rutschman. So Rutschman on base, and now Taylor Ward will bat. And that walk is brought to you by the Good Feet Store. 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Ward singled sharply in the first. Peterson comes home. Outside, five in a row out of the zone, 1-0. It was such a good bunt, by the way, by Tavares. Exactly what he's supposed to do from the right side, pushing it in that no man's land to the right of the mound in between first base and the pitcher's mound. 1-0 to Taylor Ward. The pitch. Ward takes a strike. A changeup over. 1-1. Peterson dominated the Orioles last year with the Mets in game one of a doubleheader. That was July 10. So almost a year ago to the day he pitched here in Baltimore against the Orioles as a member of the Mets. The 1-1. Outside ball two. 2-1. That day, 7 innings, 5 hits, 1 earned run. A year earlier, this was at Citi Field in New York, August 19, 7 innings, 6 hits, 3 runs, 2 earned against the Orioles. That was a really impressive performance. The 2-1, Ward hits it foul out of play, twisting down the right field line, 2-2. So the last 2 seasons against Baltimore, Peterson's gone 14 innings, 11 hits, and 3 earned runs. So he's been really good against the Orioles. But he's having a rough year. Clobbered his last start against St. Louis. The 2-2. Ward, a big cut, and he fouls it back behind home plate. It remains 2-2. That was July the 3rd. 3 2/3, 9 hits, 10 earned runs. That will do some damage to one's ERA. But he was even inconsistent with the Mets this season before they traded him on June 26th to Chicago. The 2-2. Ward gets jammed and he lifts it down the right field line, foul. It will get to the seats. Peterson had his best season in 24. 21 starts, 10-3 with a 2.9 ERA, finally coming into his own. This is someone who was the 20th overall pick by the Mets in 2017 out of Oregon. In fact, he named his middle son Eugene. The 2-2. Ward hits it sharply on the ground, third base side, foul. Born in Arcadia, California. I went to high school outside Denver in Aurora, Colorado. 1-0 Orioles, bottom three. Peterson at 40 pitches. The 2-2, high for a ball, 3-2. Henderson is on deck. Only one out, Rutschman at first. Ward also knocked in a run late in the game last night when he really drove the ball to the gap in left center field. The 3-2, a slow bouncer third base side. It will skid foul right before the bag. That may have been off the instep of Ward first. It was. That one had a ton of English on it, and he's going to take a slow walk trying to get the feeling back in his foot. That one went a long way right off the ankle, the front ankle, his left ankle, for it to go from that body part towards third base. That's a great distance off a bone. Ward, they're giving extra time to, a few practice cuts, and he's ready to go. 3-2 to Taylor Ward in this extended at-bat. Pitch number 10 coming here. The lefty Peterson comes home, and Ward takes ball four. He earns a walk in every bit of it. Back-to-back walks issued by Peterson, and here comes Mr. Henderson up in a big spot. He lined out his first time up to center field. Hit pretty sharply, but he went 0-for-5 last night. Even though there was some good contact, it looked like even a few days ago Henderson was starting to turn the corners. We have a conference on the mound with the pitching coach. Gunner, now since the 1st of July, spanning six games plus this one at-bat today, 3-for-25 in July with no extra base hits. He is overdue. He entered today with an OPS of 690. League average is a little higher than 700. So right now, Henderson, the face of this franchise, the star player, someone who was in the conversation for MVP in 24, he is a below average hitter on this day. But we all know that's not Gunnar Henderson. Orioles have a 1-0 lead in the bottom of the third, left on left. First and second, just one out. Gunnar takes a ball outside, 1-0. And right now, the big spots are finding him in the lineup. Doesn't matter if he's hitting first, second, third. These moments seem to find Gunnar. 1-0 to Henderson, the pitch by Peterson. That's high, 2-0. Gunnar in the driver's seat with Alonso on deck. You know this, Peterson, he doesn't want to walk Henderson to get to Alonso right now. But we have seen Gunnar in recent games miss strikes. 2-0 to Henderson. Peterson comes home. Line drive to second base on one bounce, snared by Horner. He goes to second for one. Relay on to first in time. A double play. Smoked again by Gunnar on the ground. And the Cubs turn it into a 4-6-3 double play. It was a bang-bang play at first. The Orioles will not take a look. And Peterson's out of the third. 1-0 Baltimore as we go to the fourth on the Orioles Radio Network.
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0: Well, Buck Showalter used to like to say, sooner or later, the baseball gods will let you off the deck if you stay true to it. And that's what Gunnar Henderson has to be thinking right now. As Suzuki foul tips one into the mitt of Samuel Basayo, 0-1. Big spot again for Gunnar. And again, he hits it on the screws, this time 107 and change off the bat, but to the second baseman, Horner, and he's turned that into a 4-6-3 double play about a million times in his career. That's a ball outside, 1-1. Sooner or later, the baseball gods will have to lift you off the deck if you stay true to the game. 1-0 Orioles, top of the fourth. Rogers delivers a slow roller hit to third base, gobbled up by Mayo. He fires to first in time, and Suzuki's retired. 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Let's go places. One out, base is empty for Carson Kelly. Rogers right now really settling in. Outside for a ball, 1-0. Right now the ball jumping here at Camden Yards. The heat, the humidity, maybe even the baseballs, the way it's flying. The 1-0, swing and a miss, nasty change, 1-1. But Rodgers, the big turnaround for him this season, he went on a five-start stretch where he allowed 5 home runs. In his last 6.5 starts, he's allowed only 1 home run. And that was the key for Rodgers last year. No walks, no homers. Ground ball very slowly hit to Blaze Alexander. He's up with it on to first, 2 away. Right now, the ground ball out starting to pile up for Trevor Rodgers, who's at 57 pitches, 2 outs in the top of the fourth. I have 6 ground ball outs already for Rodgers. 6 of the 11 outs recorded. Now 2 came on 1 ground ball. That double play, that end of the third. First pitch here, a pop-up left side, foul ball. Mayo over, hoping for room, and it's about 7 rows out of play. 0-1 to Michael Busch. Thank you, by the way, for the miniature helmet. I really appreciate it.
1: It's not for you. It's for the children.
0: It is going to the children. I could also wear it on my head.
1: For today, then it goes to the kids.
0: 0-1. That's a ball down and away, 1-1. Do you remember when they had batting practice helmets that had no ear flaps?
1: Yeah.
0: Do players even wear helmets now when they take BP?
1: I don't think so. No, that's been forever since I've seen that.
0: I have a vision of Cal Ripken wearing a flapless BP helmet. Down and away to Busch. 2-1.
1: First base, third base coaches still wear something very similar.
0: Yeah, they do. The 2-1. A looper in the right. That's a base hit for Busch. And he's a two-out base runner in front of Nico Horner. And I think about that flapless helmet on Cal. Today's the anniversary of Cal winning the Home Run Derby north of the border at the old Sky Dome, what we call the Rogers Center now in Toronto, Ontario. Cal won Home Run Derby in 91. He'd eventually win MVP that season. And in the All-Star game, he hit a three-run homer that led the American League to a 4-2 win over the National League. Outside to Horner, 1-0.
1: Didn't he win that Home Run Derby with, like, 12 home runs?
0: It was for those days, it was a wild performance. He won in one season Home Run Derby, All-Star Game MVP, and American League MVP. Ground ball hit fair. Down the left field line and in the corner, dug out by Ward. Bush around third base being waved in. The relay from Henderson. Play at the plate, and he is out at the plate. A tremendous relay. Ward to Henderson to Basayo, and a run is gunned down to end the top of the fourth. That's how you do it. And the Orioles preserve their 1-0 lead. We'll go to the home half of the fourth here at Camden Yards. 1-0 Baltimore on the Orioles Radio Network.
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1: Coming up
0: after you, Ben Wagner.
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0: Well, that's Ben. I'm Brett. And a pitch is down for a ball. 2-0 to Alonzo. 1-0 Orioles. With that play at the plate. And a job well done by Ward and Henderson and Basayo. And this is fought off, foul out of play. Good catch made by a fan off to our right. 2-1 to Pete Alonzo against his former teammate here, David Peterson. The 2-1. Pete takes it outside. 3-1. Alonzo hit his 20th home run of the season in last night's game. He's now done that 7 times. The only year he did not do it was the COVID year of 20, when he only played in 57 games. Swing and a miss. A fastball at 91, and he couldn't get to it, 3-2. Other than that, there's very few players left where you can say, look at the back of the baseball card. That's what the numbers will be come late September. 3-2 to Pete as dark clouds start rolling in above Camden Yards. And Alonzo takes ball four, leadoff walk issued to Pete Alonzo. And that gets Tyler O'Neill to the plate, who was homered in 3 consecutive at-bats. Yesterday, a pinch hit home run. By the way, the Orioles had 2 pinch hit home runs yesterday. Only the 5th time in club history they've ever done that. And then O'Neill in his first at-bat today off Peterson, homered the other way to the bleachers in right center. And O'Neill takes a strike here on 1. He now has 6 home runs. His last 4 homers have come against southpaws after he could not hit left-handed pitching all year But that is his track record. It's what's made him a good player at his peak moments. The 0-1. A little low to Tyler O'Neill, 1-1. O'Neill, as of last night, now has 13 multi-homer games. That was his first multi-homer game since September 9th of 24. That was against Baltimore. He drives this to right field. It backs up Suzuki. He's still going back. He reaches up and he makes the catch. Heading back to first base, Alonso throwing from right field, gets by the first baseman Bush. And Alonso's safe back at the bag. He got way too far off the bag on that line drive to the gap in right center field. And luckily for Pete, Bush couldn't make the play on the throw-in from Suzuki. That was smoked off the bat of O'Neill. Alonso got just next to second base, and Pete doesn't run that well. Luckily for him, he was able to get back because Bush couldn't handle the throw when Alonso came in with a slide. Here's Mayo. Good spot for Kobe, left on right. And this is outside for a ball, 1-0. A slider that missed. By the way, that last multi-home run game before last night for Tyler O'Neill was against the Orioles at Fenway Park when he was on the Red Sox. Some ominous clouds approaching downtown Baltimore. 1-0, bottom of the fourth. Inside to Mayo. Should I get my Hurricane Hollander forecast ready for you?
1: Wasn't that the cap you were wearing earlier?
0: Yes. There's a line of storms just passing Frederick right now. The 2-0. In the air to center field and shallow. Pete Crow Armstrong under it. And he'll make the catch on a lazy fly ball to center off the bat of Mayo. Two away, and Samuel Basayo will bat left on left. The worst of it, as I look at it tracking, may miss us a bit to the south, but some rain is likely coming this way. This game not yet official. Basayo takes a slider strike, 0-1. Orioles have put a lot of pressure on Peterson, but so far only one run on the board on that Tyler O'Neill solo homer, and time is called. So Basayo gets another opportunity here, left on left. He has really struggled so far in his career against left-handed pitching, hitting just 186 with an OPS just above 500 and two career home runs against southpaws. The 0-1, Basayo takes a strike. A two-seamer on the outside corner, nothing and two to Samuel Basayo. Alonso at first. 60 pitches for Peterson. The 0-2. Swing and a miss. That sinker tied up Basayo. He's down on strikes. A leadoff walk for Alonso, then a lineout. And Peterson pitches out of the fourth. It's 1-0 Baltimore as we go to the fifth on the Orioles Radio Network.
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20: So at the quarterback spot, Scotty coming back. He played as a really young, true freshman last year and competed well. 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That was Mike Hawkins, who had a great spring. He could run, he could throw. The thing that I thought was most impressed with Mike and Scotty both in spring is with their decisiveness.
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0: Glenn Ben with you. Now in the fifth, Orioles three outs away from making this game official. Worth noting on a day like this, with the weather that is predicted for later in the day. So the O's have a 1-0 lead. Trevor Rogers pitching well, and back in for the play-by-play. Here's Ben Wagner.
1: All right, thank you, Mr. Hollander. Bottom third of the Cubs lineup coming up. Rocking the come home by Trevor Rogers. Fastball up and away. That's ball one on half. 0 for 1. One of the ground balls induced by Trevor Rogers today that resulted in a quick out. His only 1-2-3 true inning of work. The 1-0. Swing and a miss. Out in front of the changeup. One ball and one strike on half. Rogers did face the minimum with the help of a double play ball back in the third inning. He also got a massive assist from his left fielder and shortstop. 1-1. Sweeper downstairs. Two balls and one strike. Rolling into the fifth inning, brought to you by Navy Football. Purchase your season, group, and single game tickets today at NavySports.com. 2-1 to half. Popped up, foul ground, right side, and out of play. Evens the count at two balls and two strikes. That ball was yanked down the left field line by Nico Horner, dug out of the corner by Taylor Ward, who made the longer throw, the 2-2. A little bit upstairs, three balls and two strikes. The accurate throw came at 88 miles an hour from Gunnar Henderson from the outfield grass straight down the line, 3-2. Swing and a miss. App down on strikes. And that's the fourth strikeout today for Trevor Rogers. And the first strikeout since he fanned Dansby Swanson back in the second. One up and one down. O's on top, one zip. Tyler O'Neill with the long ball. Pitch to Swanson. Driven out of play up the right side. Well, our conditions no longer include sunshine or blue sky. We've been watching that weather front kind of move its way east. The 0-1. Swinging a line drive into left field. Played on a bounce by Ward. One out single for Dansby Swanson. Watching everything today. Watching the game. Watching the out-of-town scoreboard. Watching the radar. Radar is what prompted this ball game to move off its scheduled start time of 6:35, back 5 hours. So I guess it is fitting that we're talking about weather. News, traffic, weather together. Runner is going from first, pitch down and in. Masai with a chuck down to the bag at second, not in time. Levitt stolen base for Dansby Swanson. Think I could do afternoons on WBAL? Traffic reports. Let's go to Ben Wagner with the Radar Weather Center forecast. Wow. Foul back. One ball and one strike. I feel like a lot of people on TV Hill are rolling their eyes like, Wags, you better stick to your day job. I don't know about that. One down, runner at second. Rogers with a quick peek back. Out of the plate. Amaya. Line drive left center field. On comes Tavares with a dive. He tumbles. Did he hold on? He made the catch. Comes up throwing back to second. Swanson wasn't so sure. He has to bolt back to the bag. He's in there safely after a tremendous lunging grab that ended in a tumble by Tavares. Wow, he did a barrel roll in left center field and somehow kept his grasp on that baseball. Two away. That preserves a 1-0 lead for Baltimore. Two down for Pete Crow Armstrong. Sends the first pitch foul up the right side, strike one. I mean, you cannot understate, with inclement weather coming into town, how important that play is by Leody Tavares. You're trying to make this game official, not knowing what the weather front will bring. Do you go into a delay? Do you not have a delay? One more out and this game's official. The 0-1 has to wait. Rogers looks back. Swanson at second base.
0: And although the next line of storms may not end this game, you never know how it ends an afternoon for a starting pitcher.
1: Sure. 0-1 to PCA. Popped up. The first baseman, Alonzo, jogs over next to the railing of the dugout. He's got a chance. He's there, and he makes the play to retire the side. How about the defense today behind the lefty Trevor Rogers? He's made it an official game. Tyler O'Neill's put the Birds on top 1-0. And because of Ward, Henderson, and Basile cutting down a runner at the plate, and then Tavares keeping a runner in scoring position, it stays 1-0 Orioles on the Orioles Radio Network.
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1: Sure have a fun one this afternoon here at Oriole Park. 1-0 Baltimore on top. Tyler O'Neill has homered in three consecutive at-bats. Two last night and his first today. That made it 1-0. And there have been a couple of great defensive plays. Here's Blaze Alexander, a lob shot out to deep right field. Ball carrying well today. Suzuki on the retreat. Makes the catch just to the edge of the high wall in deep right field. One pitch, one out. Bottom of the fifth inning as we play on. Look at the out-of-town scoreboard brought to you by Johns Hopkins Medicine. Well, in the Keystone State, they have paused action because of rain. Pittsburgh hosting Atlanta tonight. Here's Lily Tavares. First pitch up and away, ball one. Braves with a 6-4 advantage. That game got halted in the sixth inning. The pitch, that's high. Two balls and no strikes. In St. Petersburg, Yankees trying to get out of the trough with a win in the series. Top of the fifth inning, New York 7 and Tampa Bay 3. The 2-0 to DeFerris. Over the knees, a called strike. Well, there's a heavy dose of afternoon baseball across our great game today, including a battle at the washer. Red Sox, White Sox. They're scoreless top of the third. One nothing in front of us. The 2-1. Swing and a miss. Two balls and two strikes. Leote tried to sneak his way aboard with a bunt, and it took a review, but a great play made by the starter, David Peterson, who shoveled that ball off the infield grass to his first baseman. The 2-2. Flicked out of play off to the right. Stays two balls and two strikes. On Tavares is batting ninth today. But you can make an impact with more than just your bat. And Leody Tavares just did that. He keeps the Orioles on top with a tremendous tumbling play in left center field. 2-2 is way outside. Out-of-town scoreboard is brought to you by Johns Hopkins Medicine. 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Routine grounder out to Swanson at shortstop, wings it over to first in time, and Tavares is retired. Two down, bottom five. Top of the order and the third plate appearance for Adley Rutschman. The pitch from the lefty. Batting right-handed, he looks away, ball one. Two down, nobody on. 1-0 Orioles. From the windup, the 1-0. That's high. Two balls and no strikes. It was winding down at home last night. I was prompted in this search off of social media. The 2-0 off the outside corner, three balls and no strikes. About how many different pitchers players nowadays will see, even in the young portion of their career? 3-0. That's low, ball four. A four-pitch, two-out walk. Rutschman aboard. Bose with a 1-0 lead. And that got me thinking, like, well, how many different pitchers did Brooks Robinson, did Boog Powell face over the course of their very long careers? Remember, Brooks Robinson played 23 years.
0: It's a great question. I've thought this, too. It's a really interesting question. I hope you have an answer for me.
1: I do. 17 years for Boog, too. Adley Rutschman. Now, remember, he debuted in 2022. The pitch. Taylor Ward gets a first pitch strike. Brooks Robinson, in 23 years of his major league career, had over 11,700 plate appearances. He faced 563 different pitchers. Adley Rutschman, 0-1, downstairs. Adley Rutschman coming into today, 2,423 plate appearances. He has faced 634 different pitchers. Rutschman aboard at first. Peterson deals, swinging a miss by Ward, and it's 1-2. Gunnar Henderson, just over 2,500 plate appearances. He's faced 682 different pitchers in his career. It's just mind-blowing. The 1-2, swinging a line drive right at Bregman in third. That'll retire the side. Two-out walk does no damage. We are through five here in downtown Baltimore. Official at Camden Yards today. 1-0 O's over the Cubs on the Orioles Radio Network.
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1: We go to the top of the sixth inning here at Oriole Park at Camden Yards. Weather is looming. It's 1-0 Baltimore. It is an official game. In between innings, the senior director of field operations, Andrew Long, was chatting with the umpires. And this game, though, will continue uninterrupted. And so will the play-by-play from Brett Hollander.
0: Thank you, Ben. As Trevor Rogers delivers a fastball outside to Alex Bregman, 1-0. Bregman, Suzuki, and Kelly, 2-3-4, do up in the Cubs batting order in the top of the sixth. And this is off the end of the bat, foul, and out of play off to the right. 1-1. 78 pitches for Rogers. Orioles bullpen quiet. Cubs bullpen active. Every pitch at this point critical with the uncertainty of the rest of the game. That's in there for a strike with a sweeper, 1-2. Rogers just rolling right now. His last six starts, he's 4-1 with a 1.77 ERA. You tack on five scoreless so far today. That's better than last year from Rogers over the course of his 18 starts. Fouled out of playoff to the right. It remains 1-2. It's been an up-and-down season for Trevor. But right now, he is, in fact, rolling. 1-2 to Bregman. Here's the pitch. Down and away with a sweeper that Bregman lays off. 2-2. The sixth inning is brought to you by PNC. Patience is a winning strategy in baseball and banking. PNC Bank, brilliantly boring since 1865. The 2-2. Down and in. A changeup. And Bregman with a good take. 3-2. Rogers has only allowed two hits so far. A couple of kids from New Mexico battling here. Ground ball hit to the right side. Up with it, Blaze Alexander on to first. And that's out number one in the top of the sixth. Let's pause 10 seconds for station ID on the Orioles Radio Network.
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0: Brett Hollander, Ben Wagner, and Big Al, Alec Hildebeidel with you. Oriole Park at Camden Yards as Suzuki takes the ball down 1-0. Finale of three. Orioles desperate for a win. They have a 1-0 lead in the top of the sixth with one out. Rogers right now twirling a gem. His 1-0. Hit a mile to left field. Ward is back. He's turning around, and that is way out of here. And this game tied up at one. Seiya Suzuki hits it on the walkway in left field. A missile that got out. He hit the big blow last night in the seventh, and he goes deep here in the sixth. 432 feet in a millisecond. Number 15 for Suzuki. That was an elevated changeup, and Suzuki knew exactly what to do with it. And we're starting over in the top of the sixth. Now back behind on plate, off the bat of Kelly, 0-1.
1: Now listen, weather is unpredictable. We might complete this game as scheduled,
0: sure.
1: But this is a significant change in the direction of where this afternoon was headed.
0: The 0-1. That's inside for a ball, 1-1.
1: Because now if rain arrives, the umpires, who did talk with some of the grounds crew personnel in between innings, tie games make it an easy decision.
0: The 1-1. Check swing roller back to the mound. Rogers off the mound. He gloves it, starts walking to first base, then underhands it to Alonso, two down.
1: Because you want the best players, you want the pitchers, the starters, especially if they're in the game, to continue as scheduled when the rain starts to arrive. But listen, inclement weather arrives, and it's a tie ball game. It's basically equal footing in the mind of, can you roll the tarp out and then let weather take its course?
0: Gavin Hollowell, a right-hander, loosening in the Cubs pen. Now Yennier Cano, probably the Orioles' best reliever right now, getting ready in the Baltimore pen. Left on left here is Bush bats, and he hits a ground ball. Backhanded and snared on the edge of the outfield grass by Blaze. 360 spin on to first, and he gets the out. So that might be it for Rogers. He's at 90 pitches right now, and he allows one run through six. But he does allow a solo homer in the top of the sixth to Seiya Suzuki. And this game's tied at one. We'll go to the home half of the sixth here at Camden Yards. 1-1 our score on the Orioles Radio Network.
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0: That is Ben. I am Brent. Dark clouds above Camden Yards. This game tied at one, bottom of the sixth. New pitcher on for Chicago. It's the right-hander Gavin Hollowell into this game. Just his seventh appearance. He's covered 6 2/3. He's pitched sparingly over the last 5 years in the big leagues. The 1-0 outside to Henderson. 2-0. The Cubs, to win the last two nights, really had to roll through their best relievers. So they go to Hollowell here. Henderson, Alonso, and O'Neill do up in a 1-1 game. The 2-0. Gunner golfs this in the air, right center field and shallow. PCA under it, and he will make the catch on the pop-out all the way to right center field by Henderson, one down. But the Orioles, a lot of pressure to score right now with the uncertainty of the rest of the game. We're seeing constant consultation from the Orioles with the umpires and the iPad and the radar in between every half inning. We do not see the grounds crew back of the tarp down the right field line. One out, base is empty. Here's Alonso, who takes a sweeper down the way, 1-0. David Peterson, who's been really struggling, gave his team a chance today. He cannot win this game, but 5 innings, 2 hits, 1 earned run, 4 walks, 2 strikeouts. Pete takes a strike. Looked at a two-seamer, 1-1. He allowed the one solo homer to O'Neill, and that was it. The Orioles probably kicking themselves. They couldn't cash in on some hard contact and those 4 walks issued. And the 1-1 to Alonso. Pete, a swing and a miss at a two-seamer that was elevated 1-2. It looks like Cano's going to enter this game for Rodgers, who pitched really well again today for Baltimore. But the Orioles offense that erupted last night, quiet again with just 1 run on 2 hits. Although there has been some tough luck today. Hollowell ahead of Alonso, 1-2. The pitch. Pete takes it high, 2-2. Last night, so odd. We were talking about this earlier, and we mentioned last night only the fifth time in Orioles history they had 2 pinch-hit home runs. We also mentioned just the 14th time since 1900 in Major League Baseball as the 2-2 comes home. That's inside, 3-2. Only the 14th time a team that out-hit their opponent by 6 or more and hit 4-plus home runs lost a game. And the Orioles are the third team to do it since 22. Pete gets jammed, and he lifts this foul. First base sign, he broke his bat. We'll do it again. Major League teams since the start of 22 are 315-3. 315-3. If they out-hit their opponent by 6 and hit 4 home runs or more. The Orioles did that last night. They are now one of the 3 that has lost in that scenario, that's a better than 99% winning percentage. And just to out-hit your opponent by six or more, the Orioles did that last night over the last 5 years. If you out-hit your opponent by six or more, you win 97% of those games. The 3-2, Pete takes ball four. It crawls to the backstop off the mitt of Amaya. Pete walks for a second time. Fifth walk by an Oriole hitter today. And he's a one-out base runner, and O'Neill's going to bat right on right.

1-1 in the bottom of the sixth. The 0-2. O'Neill gets jammed. He lifts it foul out of play. To our right, it remains 0-2 to Tyler O'Neill, who now has 6 home runs on the season. That average up to 197. Another hit. Might get him out of the interstates. The 0-2 pitch. First a toss over to first. And Alonso back with a dive. Gavin Hollowell, by the way, a 28-year-old right-hander from Somerset, New Jersey. Drafted in the 6th round out of St. John's. The 0-2. O'Neill a swing and a miss. Down on strikes. That's out number 2. And it won't be Kobe Mayo coming to the plate right on right. They're going to go with Jackson Holliday, fresh off of a 4-hit game last night. This move makes a ton of sense. So Holliday off the bench for Craig Albernez, who pushed the right buttons last night. See if he can do it again tonight. Jackson, 4 hits. A knock against a lefty. Extra base hit late in the game. He was spraying around everywhere. He bats here with 2 outs and Alonso at first. Here's the pitch. And that's a ball outside, 1-0. A four-seamer at 96. No one warming back to Hollowell. So he would have to face Basayo if Holliday can reach the 1-0. Breaking ball in there for a strike, 1-1. You would love right now to put this game in the hands of Samuel Basayo on deck. So the objective for Jackson Holliday is to get on base. The pitch. Holliday takes it up and away. Not even close. 2-1. The Orioles need someone to grab this thing for them. Beyond desperate at this point for a victory. 9 games under 500. The 2-1. Holliday tries to check his swing on a pitch that's outside. They appeal to third, and Adrian Johnson says no swing. So Holliday ahead 3-1. Hollowell to Holliday. Ben Wagner's Holliday starts in a few hours. The 3-1. Outside, not even close for ball 4. He missed with a sweeper. Hollowell has walked 2 batters here. Yesterday, Grant Wolfram did that. And the Cubs made him pay. They made him pay dearly. Can the Orioles make the Cubs pay here after Hollowell has walked 2 batters? Out of the Chicago bullpen, first and second, 2 down. Everyone loves to talk about walks nowadays. Yeah, they're nice. The Orioles have walked 6 times already today. That's an extraordinarily high number, but they've not been able to cash in. So eventually, you do need a knock. You need someone in to drive in a run. Can Samuel Basayo be that guy? Conference now on the mound here. Led by the Cubs pitching coach, Tommy Huddevy. Conference over. And Basayo, 0-for-2 today. Left on left, will bat right on left here. As action begins in the Cubs pen. First and second, 2 down. The pitch. Basayo takes it outside, ball 1-1-0. You have Blaze Alexander on deck. Hollowell comes home. Basayo, a big uppercut, swing and a miss at a changeup. 1-1. Actually, no one's really warming right now in the Cubs' pen. So this is Hollowell's inning. He is not an experienced pitcher. He's a minor league journeyman for the most part. And the Orioles just have to cash in here. 1-1 game, bottom of the sixth. Basayo at the plate. The pitch. Way inside. It skipped in. And a great stop by Amaya. It's ball 2, 2-1, but he prevented both runners from moving up 90 feet. 2-1 to Sammy.

0: Alonso at second, Holiday with good speed at first, not being held. The 2-1. Swing and a miss. A two-seamer on the outer half, and Basayo couldn't get to it. Two balls and two strikes. Basayo homered last weekend twice, Friday and Saturday against the Reds after a long home run drought. He's been quiet since then. The 2-2. Basayo fights it off and fouls it right to our left. Off one of the broadcast booths. Just to our left, and it's 2-2. A better swing that time by Sammy. First and second, two down. Gavin Hollowell. From the stretch, he sets at the belt. Now he comes home. It bounced in, and it goes right by Amaya to the wall, and both runners advance 90 feet. Second and third with two down after the wild pitch. Well, another one of those, and the Orioles get the lead. And now there will be someone throwing in the Cubs' pen. It's 3-2 to Basayo. First base is now open. So Hollowell can be very careful here if he elects to go and face Blaze Alexander. Alonso at third, Holiday at second. 3-2 to Basayo, the pitch. He hits it in the air to left field. Happ is back. He's at the track. He's going to make the catch right at the cutout in left field. Basayo slams his helmet down. He gave it a ride, but he hit it to a place almost no lefty can get it out to, and it's caught by Happ in front of the wall towards left center, and the Orioles leave two in scoring position. And after six, it's a 1-1 game. We'll go to the seventh on the Orioles Radio Network.
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0: 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You look at radar now, and the area in the Mid-Atlantic and north and west of town just filling up with green, yellow, and red cells of inclement weather. We play on here at the top of the seventh. Yennier Cano out of the Baltimore pen, trying to keep it right where it is. Blaze Alexander now at third, Holiday at second. It's a 1-1 game. The Orioles have squandered multiple opportunities. Now, they've done so with some hard contact, but they've still been squandered. Cano may be their best reliever this year out of the pen. And this pitch is inside to Nico Hoerner, 1-0. Hoerner, Happ, and Swanson do up for the Cubbies. Baltimore being out hit 5-2. And this is a ground ball hit right to Henderson. He gobbles it up on to first base. A little low, but Alonso makes the catch. One out. That one off the bat of Basayo, by the way. That ended that bottom of the sixth. Was hit over 100 miles per hour. It's more where Basayo hit it. If he pulled it even a little bit, Ben, I think it goes out in towards the birdbath. One out, base is empty, right on left is Hap bats. He takes a sinker strike on one.
6: If it was a drive like he had in Cincinnati over the weekend, it's gone because it does land in the bird bath, but it was just a little bit too far opposite field.
0: The 0-1. Inside with a four-seamer, 1-1, a rare four-seamer from Yennier Cano. The seventh inning is brought to you by the Maryland Mortgage Program, 7 Steps to Home Ownership. 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Top of the seventh, one out, base is empty. The 1-1, that sinker just missed. Looked like it clipped the bottom of the zone, and by replay it did. No challenge from Masayo, 2-1. The pitch. Inside, 3-1 to Hap. The Orioles have accumulated today offensively 6 walks, but have only 2 hits. They do have a solo homer, but they had that fly out by Masayo to end the bottom of the 6th. Henderson hit into a crucial double play. There's a line drive into right field. That's a base hit for Ian Happ. The Henderson one was hit about, 108 miles per hour, but right at Nico Horner. But that's the way it's going right now for the Baltimore Orioles. The Orioles also had a tough call overturned on a challenge play after a great bunt by Leody Taveras, and the Cubs won the challenge. That would have been a leadoff base runner. Tyler Wells now warming in the Baltimore pen. Dansby Swanson batting. The pitch lifted into shallow right center field. Taveras backpedaling. He's camping under it. He makes the catch on the lazy fly ball. 2 outs. Miguel Amaya, the number 9 batter, will come to the plate. On a day when the start time moved from 6:35 to 1:35, so far we have played, and we have played uninterrupted. Cano tosses to first, and back with a dive is Ian Happ, who does run well. He doesn't steal a lot of bases, but he runs well. 4 steals for Ian Happ. Amaya, 0-2, robbed of a base hit his last time up by Taveras. Sinker hit sharply into the instep of Amaya, and then it rolls to Blaze Alexander at third. That's a strike, 0-1. With PCA on deck and the Orioles short on left-handers in their bullpen, one would think Wells is getting ready for Pete Crow Armstrong. Wells can attack lefties a little better. The 0-1 inside for a ball, 1-1. But let's be honest here. Grant Wolfram had a really rough seventh inning yesterday. You have Nick Rakea, left-hander, in your bullpen, but he's not right now a leverage reliever. Aiken is hurt. There's no Helsley. There's really nowhere else to turn. The 1-1 in the air to center field. It pushes Taveras back, but room out there. He streaks to his right. He's under it, and he makes the catch. Side retired. Good inning for Yennier Cano. We'll stretch it out at Camden Yards on a Thursday afternoon. 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Go to the bottom of the 7th at Camden Yards on the Orioles Radio Network.
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0: Gavin Hollowell still out there for the Cubs. He walked the tightrope in the sixth. Bottom of the seventh, still a 1-1 game. It is really dark and cloudy above Camden Yards right now. The tarp is now, the grounds crew is now lined up behind the tarp down the right field line as Blaze Alexander takes a strike. So time is of the essence right now. If the Orioles can score a run here, who knows how this ends up. But they are ready for a storm here at Camden Yards. Alexander hits this in the air, right center field. PCA under it towards the gap in right center. He makes the catch, and that's out number one. And now Craig Counsell will go to his bullpen. He'll ask Caleb Philbar to get the next few hitters. So a pitching change here, with the grounds crew ready to roll. And this call, the bullpen, is brought to you by the auto loan experts at Point Breeze Credit Union, celebrating 90 years in your neighborhood. Pitching change in the bottom of the seventh, 1-1 game on the Orioles Radio Network.
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0: 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Caleb Philbar into this game. The left-hander gave up two home runs yesterday. One to O'Neill and one to Mayo. It's a 1-1 game with one out in the bottom of the seventh. The legendary Tony Pan from our flagship station in Baltimore, WBAL, says we have about 30-ish minutes before the storms really start to roll into downtown. Tavares batting right-handed against Philbar. Fouls are right back to the bricks, 0-1. So one out, Baltimore with just two hits here. And one of them left the ball yard. On deck, Adley Rutschman. The 0-1. Swinging a foul ball off the catcher, Miguel Amaya, 0-2. So Philbar right back into the fire after a bad day yesterday. His 30th appearance, he has a 4.56 ERA. Had a great year last year for the Cubs, with a 2.64 ERA in 67 games. The 0-2, swing and a miss. Foul tip into the mid of the catcher, Amaya. Tavares down on strikes. Two outs, bases empty. Here's Rutschman. A three-pitch strikeout for Caleb Thielbart. Tight ball game here in the bottom of the seventh. Adley has walked twice today. He's also grounded out sharply, and he takes a curveball low, 1-0. So 0-for-1 today for Adley, but he's done his part, getting on base twice in the leadoff spot. Taylor Ward on deck. 1-0 to Rutschman. Strike there. A slow curveball, 1-1. It looks like it will be Tyler Wells for the Orioles in the top of the eighth. Thielbar works from the stretcher. The base is empty. His 1-1. Ground ball hit to third base. Bregman has it. A few steps towards the cutout. Fires to first in time. And that's a 1-2-3 inning for the Cubs bullpen. Thielbar gets the last two. We're seven complete at Camden Yards. 1-1 our score on the Orioles Radio Network.
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0: This copyright broadcast is presented by the authority of the Orioles and may not be reproduced or retransmitted in any form, and the accounts and descriptions of this game may not be disseminated without the express written consent of the Orioles. Okay, here we go. 1-1 our score. Tyler Wells out of the Baltimore pen. But the weather and Pete Crow Armstrong both loom right now in the top of the eighth, Ben.
6: And that's why you need the best from Tyler Wells. The top of the card, Pete Crow Armstrong at the plate. Hitless today, did reach via the walk against the starter Trevor Rogers, who turned in another quality start today for the Birds. First pitch from the right-hander, outside, low and away. Ball one. Third baseman Blaze Alexander creeping in, respecting the bunt ability and the speed of Crow Armstrong. The pitch. Swing and a humpback liner fading into right field. O'Neill's on the run, dives, and he can't make the catch. It's just out of his reach, and with the speed of Crow Armstrong, he's racing to second base on a bloop double. Tyler O'Neill with the fingers up did everything that he could on a sinking liner into right field trying to corral it. He couldn't get it cleanly. It dribbled away from him, and before Tavares could get there to back up the play, Pete Crow Armstrong is standing in scoring position.
0: I thought O'Neill had a beat on it. It did touch his glove.
6: Oh, so close to being a great defensive grab. Instead, a threat by Chicago. PCA juking around. The pitch to Bregman. Down and away, ball one. In the eighth, tied 1-1. Very little offense today for the Orioles. They've got just two hits. One of them, a solo home run from Tyler O'Neill. The pitch. In the air, right center field. Hit pretty well and deep. But playable. Tavares is there in front of the warning track. He makes the catch. The speed of Pete Crow Armstrong, again, using his legs to tag from second and move to third. Orioles will appeal on the throw back to the diamond. Jackson Holliday went over and touched up second base umpire Ramon DeJesus with a safe signal. So a double moved over by Bregman, and now Seiya Suzuki, who's produced the lone run today for the Chicago Cubs, digging in. And the Orioles will bring the infield in.
0: You have to. Now, what you really need is a punch out.
6: In the worst way. Suzuki stares out. Righty on righty. And the pitch from Wells. Low. Ball one. Trying to beat the Cubs, trying to beat Mother Nature here on this Thursday afternoon. Rain is imminent. Suzuki's 2-for-3 at the plate. Infield in, short lead at third. The pitch inside. Two balls and no strikes on Suzuki. Carson Kelly standing out on deck. That pitch actually had more of the plate, and it might have been a strike. Looking at StatCast, ruled low. The 2-0. Swing and a miss. Out in front of the changeup. Two balls and one strike. Orioles win today would salvage the finale of this three-game set against the Cubs, and a very rare loss for Chicago. They've got a major league best 18-6 mark over the last 24 games. 2-1. Fastball on the inside corner. Levels off the count with a cutter. It's two balls and two strikes on Suzuki. One out, runner at third. Infield in tight. Outfield straight up. Wells straightens. And the right-hander's pitch. Pulled on the ground towards third. Out of the reach of Alexander. Into left field, a base hit to give Chicago the lead. Seiya Suzuki rolls one in between the bag and the glove of Alexander. Pete Crow Armstrong in to score on an RBI double, and it's 2-1 Chicago here in the eighth. The Orioles were clinging to a 1-0 lead through five. They lost it in the sixth on the Suzuki long ball, and Suzuki now pushes Chicago on top. Double number 13. Second RBI on the day to give him 47. Runner at second, still one out. The pitch. Carson Kelly takes a fastball away, ball one.
0: Yesterday, Ben, when in the seventh, the Cubs got to Rico Garcia and Grant Wolfram, it wasn't just a run or two. They imploded, and then the Orioles came back, but the deficit was too much to make up.
6: The 1-0. Missed outside. Two balls and no strikes.
0: This game is not over. It's a one-run game with six outs to go. Even with the weather coming, the Orioles have to be given their last chance.
6: Taylor Ward, Gunnar Henderson, Pete Alonso in the eighth. Certainly far from out of it. 2-0. Just missed painting the outside corner. Three balls and no strikes.
0: Seems like every game, it's a new culprit. It's just not the same way. When the Orioles falter every night, it's something different every game, which makes it all the more frustrating, I think.
6: 3-0 coming, poured right over and taken by Kelly for a strike.
0: And listen, if the Orioles can't come back, people are going to look to this inning or maybe the home run by Suzuki. When you walk six times and you have just one run to show for it.
6: 3-1 pitch, swing and a miss. Counts 3-2.
0: And you're up against David Peterson, who's having a bad season. Gavin Hollowell, who's really a minor league journeyman pitching here. And you can't cash in there. The standard for pitching can't be two runs or less every game.
6: Well, they've teed it up for you with the free passes, but the inconsistency in offense on display again. One run on just two hits. And squandering another quality start. Trevor Rogers went through six innings of one-run ball today. Baltimore 5-1 with Trevor Rogers turning in a quality start. Three balls, two strikes. Kelly at the plate. And the pitch from Wells fouled back. Birds on the hook here, down 2-1. Top of the eighth inning. Big gap in left center if Kelly pulls. Runner with a good lead at second. 3-2. Popped up behind the plate. Basile giving it a look, but it's off into the seats. Another really telling number for the Orioles, and the fact that there have been days where their offense is just obsolete, is the fact that they have lost 12 games this season where their starting pitcher has given them a quality start. The 3-2. Swing and a miss. Kelly into the glove, and there are two down. The most amount of losses for any club when a pitcher has given a quality start is 14. Surprisingly, the Los Angeles Dodgers have lost 14 games with a quality start, but they've also won 38. I mean, they get tremendous starting pitching. But the other two clubs that have turned in 14 losses with quality starts, the Minnesota Twins and the Los Angeles Angels. And then there's this little pocket of all clubs with 12 losses after their starting pitcher had gone six innings of three earned runs or less. That's a quality start. The one that's been bitten by it the most is because of lack of run support, period. Just over two runs per start is Shane Baz. He's got seven quality starts this season. The Orioles are 2-5 with him on the hill. Michael Busch, the batter. Runner at second, two out. Wells brings it home, and a curveball inside, ball one.
0: Drew French just came out for a conference with Tyler Wells and Samuel Basayo. You would have to think, first base is open, you have the right-handed hitter, Nico Horner, who hasn't done much this series on deck. Maybe be very careful here to Busch.
6: Pitch to the left-hand batter. He sold out with the swing, out in front of the changeup. One ball and one strike. This will be the 20th pitch in the eighth inning for Tyler Wells. A bloop double teed up the run. 2-1 Chicago. And the 1-1 pitch. Swing and a miss. What a cut. One ball and two strikes. Busch lined out hard to O'Neill his first time up. Singled to right field and then hit a ball very hard that Blaze Alexander hung with on a one-hopper. Turned in a nice defensive play. The 1-2. Fouled back. A lot of cutters from Tyler Wells trying to keep that ball running in on the handle of Michael Busch. Doesn't want anything to get out over the plate, but those arms extend. He's got 11 home runs on the year. Comes Idle on the hill. The 1-2. High and away. Evens the count of two balls and two strikes. Runner at second with two down. Suzuki strolls his lead. The 2-2. Tapped weakly out to second. Shuffling to his left. Two-handed pickup by Holiday. On to first with the play to retire Busch and the side. But a bloop double and all five tools on display by Pete Pro Armstrong, manufacturing another run for the Cubs in this series. It's 2-1 Chicago, midway through the eighth on the Orioles Radio Network.
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6: That's Brett Hollander. I'm Ben Wagner. We're at Oriole Park, and right now we're dry. The Cubs have just taken a 2-1 lead over the Orioles. Taylor Ward, Gunnar Henderson, and Pete Alonso trying to flip the script before Mother Nature arrives. Defensive change. Seiya Suzuki lifted. Justin Dean in right field. Ferguson takes over in the right-hander's first pitch on the outside corner. Strike one to Taylor Ward. Ward today has been aboard twice. Singled his first time up. Worked a walk, one of six today, in the third inning, and then he lined out to third back in the fifth. Gets a strike across the knees, quickly behind, nothing and two. Since they have been able to track individual at-bats in home and road splits since 1974, nobody has gone longer in that time in Major League Baseball without a home run at home than Taylor Ward. He swings and fouls back the 0-2. Andrew Kittredge loosening in the bullpen for Baltimore. Righty on righty, the pitch. Breaking ball spins in tight. O's limited to just one run. It was a solo home run. And one other hit. And Ward has it. Singled way back in the first. 1-2. Swing and a miss. And he's down on strikes. Leadoff batter retired here to open up the eighth. Here comes Gunner. Unless somebody gets on, this eighth inning will have the tying run in the batter's box. The pitch. Anderson tracks low, and a challenge is coming.
21: The catcher is challenging the pitch.
6: So we look up at the video board. And it's outside.
21: The call is confirmed. Chicago has one challenge remaining.
6: Confirmed call. Cubs lead 2-1. 1-0 to Gunner. That's outside. Two balls and no strikes on Henderson, who's in some really tough luck in this series. Officially 1-for-12, but he has blistered a handful of baseballs in all three games against the Cubs, including today, a line out to center and a tough double play that he hit into. Takes down over his laces on a ball out of the reach, and it may have nicked him. Oh, it did. Chicago wants to double check, but Henderson was sure that that clipped him. The umpire certainly thought that was the case. Cubs using their allotment, they say play on a boring pitch that came down and in, and it just got the top of the cleat of Gunnar Henderson. Okay, that will help. Orioles need base runners. They had a lot of hits today. They just picked up their seventh via a bonus. And Pete Alonso, the go-ahead run in the batter's box. And he takes inside, and he got hit. Ferguson has nicked a couple of birds here. All right. So Henderson with a tying run up to second. Alonso's aboard with a go-ahead run. Tyler O'Neill, who homered earlier today, pulled back. And Dylan Beavers will pinch hit against Ferguson, the right-hander. And let's see if Craig Counsell wants to make his move into the bullpen and bring in the lefty. And he will, off the top step of the dugout. Pressure cooker situation right here. A call to the bullpen. Orioles trying to break through here late. 2-1, one out, trailing 2-1. And Dylan Beavers in the batter's box. This call to the bullpen being brought to you by Jones Junction. 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

0: Ryan Rolison out of the bullpen to make his 31st appearance of this season and his 62nd in his major league career. The lefty double checks the card. Dylan Beavers has been pulled back, and Jeremiah Jackson will pinch hit. Runners on at first and second. We play under clear conditions right now, but rain threatening in moments. Cubs 2, Orioles 1. Jeremiah Jackson looking to drive home the go-ahead runs. And a first pitch in there for a called strike from Rolison, the lefty. Gunnar Henderson got nicked by a pitch. So did Pete Alonso on consecutive pitches to get aboard here in the eighth. One down in the frame. J.J. looking out, looking for a magical moment here. And a breaking ball spins upstairs, ball and a strike.
1: Well, if he gets into one, when you look at radar, you might have a moment straight out of the natural in a second.
0: Not only is the rain going to arrive, but we're going to have wind, we're going to have thunder, we're going to have lightning. Come on, Roy. The 1-1. Swinging a line drive to the gap. Right center field. That is down for a base hit. Going all the way to the wall. Henderson is in to tie the game. Alonso racing down the third base line. Here's the play at the plate. Not in time. Not in time. Alonso scores. Jeremiah Jackson. He plugs the right center field gap. The Orioles played a pair, and they've got a 3-2 lead over Chicago here in the eighth. A bang-bang play at the dish on the relay from Horner. Amaya went plunging back to make the tag attempt on the polar bear, and the Cubs want a review.
1: And why not, given where we are with this game and the weather? The Orioles already had one thing overturned against them, which was really close and kind of a tough overturn. I was surprised by the send for Pete, but did he get the left hand in under the tag of Amaya?
2: He did.
0: I think he's in there. So does the ballpark. Every Oriole fan out of their chair standing when they see the replay, and they got a clean look at this one too. It's a good review by the Chicago Cubs. You never know. Finally, the Orioles get the hit that they have been longing for this afternoon. Jeremiah Jackson with a go-ahead pinch hit, two-run double, and the Orioles have a 3-2 lead.
1: And you got to give a lot of credit, Wags, to Craig Albernez, who went into a duel just there against Craig Counsell, and he won it.
0: Jackson Holliday at the plate, lefty on lefty, takes outside, ball one.
1: You saw the lefty Beavers come off the bench, so naturally Counsell matches up left on left, but Albernez had one more card to play.
0: The 1-0, flip through foul territory, fading over the screen on the third base side.
1: And that card was Jeremiah Jackson, and how much credit do you give to him? He plays so sparingly. For him to come off the bench in that moment and to drive it towards right center field against a guy with good stuff, that was impressive in that spot.
0: 1-1. Down and out. Two balls and one strike on Holliday. Jeremiah Jackson had the flair for the dramatic with big home runs early this season. It has been far and few between that he gets a start, but he has stayed ready. And he just delivered the biggest hit here in the summer months. A go-ahead two-run double. Holliday again takes down and away. Rollison is out there nibbling. Now behind three balls and one strike. Three-one. Downstairs, ball four. Couple of boards, still only one out. And here comes Tommy Hottovy with another reminder. A slow stroll out to visit with his lefty. Orioles 3, Cubs 2. Light cloud cover beyond the wall and left. Dark, ominous clouds above the warehouse to our right. But we play on. And the rain, I believe, has just arrived over the ballpark. We are getting some drizzle. We see some fans starting to gather their belongings and start to move their way up the aisles. The grounds crew has been at attention over the last two innings, tucked in between the wall and the tarp up the right field line. It's the bottom of the eighth. Runners aboard at first and second. And Samuel Basayo, after the mound visit, looks out. Rolison brings it home. And a fastball in there for a called strike one. Basayo hitless today, going 0 for 3 at the plate. The pitch. Tracks it low. One ball and one strike on Basayo, who came oh so close to delivering a three-run home run back in the sixth. It was an opposite field drive. Back Ian Happ, deep into the warning track, but he made the play in front of the notch out on that deep left field wall. 1-1. That's low again. Three balls and one strike. Well, Rollison is not pitching with conviction here in this eighth inning. Hit a couple of batters, gave up the go-ahead double, and then walked the next guy. The pitch. Basayo clobbers it up the line at left. Playable near the corner for Happ. Still on the fair side of the line now, straddling the chalk. Makes the catch on the foul side. There are two down. Gets the ball back in quickly. No advance by Jeremiah Jackson or Jackson Holliday. That light sprinkle that we started to see arrive has stayed steady. Not very many people, you know, worried about the precipitation right now. And that's a good news because, well, we can continue to play. Blaze Alexander waiting on Rollison, who pivots and looks back at second base. Birds by a run. Had been waiting for a big hit all afternoon. The pitch. Ground ball out to second or shortstop. The feed goes from Swanson over to Horner at second base. And on the fielder's choice, that side is retired. But boy, did they ever take advantage of the opportunities here in the eighth inning. Henderson, Alonzo got nicked by pitches. And Jeremiah Jackson, automatic lightning off the bench, delivers a go-ahead two-run double. And it's 3-2 Baltimore as we go to the ninth. On the Orioles Radio Network.
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0: An incredibly fun weekend for every franchise in Major League Baseball. We'll get to it after the Royal Series. Today, the Cub Series. The finale against Chicago, and Andrew Kittredge on the bump to take over in the ninth inning fires a first pitch strike. to Nico Horner. 3-2 Orioles. This ninth inning brought to you by SeatGeek, the official ticket marketplace of the Baltimore Orioles. Colton Cowser is in center. Leody Taveras shifts over to right. Ward is in left. Infield back. The pitch to Horner. Swinging a ground ball to Henderson. The shortstop boots it. Shoots into shallow center field. Cowser races in to pick it up. And Horner is aboard with the tying run here in the ninth.
1: We have seen too many late game, tight game, defensive miscues.
0: 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Fielding error on Henderson. Runner at first. Kittredge with a move to first on the receiving end, Alonzo, after the booted ball. Puts pressure on Kittredge and company. Orioles 3, Cubs 2. Third baseman Alexander creeping in. Another move to first. That's the second disengagement. So now, if Kittredge makes a motion, he's got to record an out. Horner can run. He's got 14 stolen bases on the season. Now what do you do? Short lead at first. Cubs keep the runner at first, and Kittredge fires in a first pitch strike on Happ.
1: Remember, Kittredge was briefly a Cub last year for a few months. He got to the postseason with this group. But too many defensive miscues late, too many mental mistakes late in games. We've seen it too often this season.
0: Runner juking away from first, stays, and the pitch from Kittredge is high. Quick look at the out-of-town scoreboard brought to you by Johns Hopkins Medicine. A final from earlier today. The Royals lose again. That's the next opponent for the Birds. They were knocked off in Flushing today, 7-3 by the Mets. Runner goes. The pitch by Kittredge. Pitch out. Masayo down to second. A high throw. And it is in time! Horner left the bag. He beat the first play. He left the bag, and he can't believe he was called out. Craig Counsell immediately motioning with earmuffs that he wants that play reviewed. Let's find out.
1: He definitely slid off the bag. There's no question about it. He slid off by a lot.
0: Tag was
9: kept. Challenging the alcohol at second base.
0: Good job by Gunnar Henderson, not just going down with the tag, but keeping the leather on the base runner as well. Because Horner definitely disengaged. What a turn for the Birds.
1: I think Albert has wanted to know if that's a crew chief review or not. I mean, he slid totally past the bag. Now, we've had this conversation before. If that's the spirit of the rule or not, I don't know. But right now, that is an out by the modern standards of the game. I'm not sure what Horner is upset about.
0: Unless he thought Henderson
1: forced him off the bag,
0: leaned into him to force him off the bag, yeah. Hey, one other score on that Johns Hopkins Medicine out-of-town scoreboard. Late in St. Petersburg, Yankees 12, Rays 4. That's the Johns Hopkins Medicine out-of-town scoreboard. 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
1: And Horner getting into it with Ramon De Jesus at second base still. Counsell takes a few steps out of the dugout. Now everyone going back inside the visiting dugout, but I mean, that's an out by the rule, and it wasn't close.
0: I think maybe the spirit of the rule here is what frustrates the longtime baseball man, Craig Counsell. One down, bases empty, 2-1. Broken bat roller towards the hole, past the dive of Alonzo, smothered at second by Holiday, no play at first base. Ian Happ will reach. Well, that's a dribbler that would have created all sorts of havoc if that runner was at second base. Thankfully, there's a one-out base runner, and that runner is only at first. A slow single by Ian Happ brings up Dansby Swanson. Orioles in the ninth, leading by a run. One down. Dansby Swanson's 1-for-3 at the plate. former teammate Kittredge fires to him. And a clip on the outside corner with a 96-mile-an-hour sinker for strike one.
1: The Orioles lost a game last night when they out-hit their opponent by six. Right now they're winning a game when they're being out-hit by six. That is very rare in baseball.
0: 9-3, the split in that column. The 0-1. Ground ball out to the shortstop. Henderson to Holiday for one. Turn to first. High throw. Not in time. Oh, that's one the Orioles would love to have back. That could have finished the ball game. Instead, this game continues with two outs in the ninth inning, but the tying run again is aboard.
1: I mean, Swanson's not slow, but that was just too slow to develop. Henderson waited for the big hop. Perfect flip to Holiday. The throw from Jackson was high, not even on the bag. But even if it was an accurate throw, Swanson beats that out. And now a pinch hitter, Michael Conforto, who's homered in this series, and PCA looms on deck.
0: Conforto homered last night. Not the power that he had a handful of years ago, but he still got some thump. The pitch, swing at a foul back. Strike one on Conforto as the rain starts to pick up here in Baltimore. And now it's really arriving. We see some umbrellas starting to sprout down below. Fans that weren't prepared started to gather their belongings. Orioles trying to finish this one off. Up by a run, two outs in the ninth, and a move to first. Falling back in time goes Swanson.
1: Nothing comes easy for the 26 Orioles, does it?
0: Certainly does not. This has been a wildly exciting ball game for the Orioles and the Cubs. Great defensive plays. A couple of big swings. Huge play at the plate. Runner goes. The 0-1 taken high. Throw by Basayo down to the bag. Not in time. So Swanson will get into scoring position. 11th. Check that. 12th stolen base this season. Second stolen base this afternoon by Dansby Swanson. Cubs 1-for-8 with runners in scoring position. And Kittredge picks the outside corner.
10: The batter is found in the pit.
0: Felt that was coming. Conforto didn't like the strike call. And the pitch was right there.
10: Call is confirmed. Chicago has no challenges remaining.
0: Upper outside corner. No challenges remaining for the Cubbies. Orioles leading 3-2. Two down with a tying run for Chicago at second. Great energy here at the ballpark by Oriole fans that were asked to show up early. And they're not letting up in the rain. The 1-2 fouled away at home plate.

0: Jeremiah Jackson is your hero this afternoon, delivering a go-ahead two-run pinch-hit double. The Orioles go to Kittredge in the ninth, and he keeps the Cubs off the board. And the Orioles salvage the finale of this series, 3-2, over the Chicago Cubs this afternoon. Handshakes, high fives, and in the background, a tarp arriving as the rain really starts to arrive here. And just in time, the final out to get the fireworks into the air to give the Orioles a victory and knock off the Cubs here in Game 3 of this series. We'll take you through the totals. We'll rewind it. We'll have the highlights. And we'll get you ready for that Royals and Orioles series coming up to begin tomorrow night right here at Oriole Park in Camden Yards. Your final score, the Baltimore Orioles 3 and the Chicago Cubs 2 on the Orioles Radio Network.
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0: Orioles win it by a single run to salvage this finale against the Hot Cubs team. 3-2, the final on this Thursday, not game. This game was originally scheduled for 6:35. It was moved to 1:35, and that timed out. I mean, just in the nick of time, right? It's pouring right now in downtown Baltimore. Had the Cubs scored the tying run there, who knows what we would be doing right now, because they wouldn't be playing baseball, and it doesn't look like it's going to get much better in the next few hours, so we shall see. But the Orioles win it just before a driving rainstorm entered the downtown area, and the Orioles happy about that because they got a win here on this Thursday afternoon. Baltimore now 43-51. They get off the deck after losing three in a row. The Cubs, a red-hot team, 52-41 to start their season. Orioles, three runs on three hits, but they walked a lot of times in this game. The Cubs walked seven batters, and they hit two, and that was actually the difference in the game. The two hit-by pitches in that bottom of the eighth both came around to score on the game-winning two RBI double by Jeremiah Jackson. The Orioles also commit two errors in this game, and they left on eight. For Chicago, two runs, nine hits, no errors, and they left on seven. Tyler Wells, the winning pitcher, he's now 2-1. Tyler Ferguson, the right-hander who hit those two batters, he's tagged with the loss. He's now 0-1, and Andrew Kittredge earns his second save of the year. The game was played, although the time was moved up, in front of 12,052, and it took a perfect amount, 2 hours and 31 minutes to complete right before a driving rainstorm here at Oriole Park at Camden Yards. So the Orioles get one, and now they'll welcome in the Kansas City Royals for a three-game weekend set tomorrow night at Camden Yards, the final three games before the All-Star break. When we come back, we'll talk all about this win for Baltimore. That's next on the Orioles Radio Network.
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0: It was finally Rich Rodriguez's turn. The Mountaineer head football coach at Big 12 Media Day, and he was asked a question about the quarterback position and the battle that's raging between returning starter Scotty Fox and transfer from Oklahoma, Michael Hawkins.
1: So at the quarterback spot, Scotty coming back. He played as a really young true freshman last year and competed well. He's got better, but we wanted a guy that could, you know, we think could compete with a starting job and maybe be take us to another whole level. That was Mike Hawkins, who had a great spring. He could run, he could throw. The thing that I thought was most impressed with Mike and Scotty both in spring is with their decisiveness.
0: You can find more coverage at WDBMetroNews.com. 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

0: 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Everything costs money. Workout clothes are expensive. You guys, I went to a store called Lululemon. 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
4: The latest trailer for Dune Part 3 has been released. The highly anticipated finale of the Dune series stars Timothy Chalamet, Zendaya, and Florence Pugh. Dune Part 3 heads into theaters December 18th. The Cheetah Girls are making a comeback. Original Cheetah Girls star Raven Simone confirmed on her Instagram that a fourth film in the franchise is officially coming to the Disney Channel. The Cheetah Girls Next Gen will reunite Raven Simone with original stars Adrian Bylon and Sabrina Bryan. Disney is the parent company of ABC News. It's a great day to be a Belieber. Justin Bieber will be joining the FIFA World Cup Finals halftime show as a co-headliner. He'll perform alongside previously announced artists Madonna, Shakira, and BTS. The FIFA World Cup Final will take place on July 19th. Michelle Franz in ABC News.
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0: West Virginia Metro News. I'm Jeff Jenkins. Those with SNAP benefits can use them to buy sugary drinks again. The change back came in recent days. West Virginia Oil Marketers and Grocers Association Executive Director Tracy Nelson says her members worked hard to get it done.
1: When the USDA sent the notice out last Thursday that, you know, our retailers, you know, they were told they have to start selling those products again. So they immediately started working on that process. And probably a lot of them were up and running by the weekend for the holiday weekend.
0: Nelson says it's harder to make those switches back and forth for smaller retailers. The State Broadband Deployment Council learning today there'll be several internet expansion projects that wrap up across the state this month. Randolph County State Senator Robbie Morris says this is a promise kept that broadband would expand in the state.
2: Everyone should be very pleased to know that the field reviews are being done and the assurance that what the state has paid for through federal or state tax dollars has been built and the service is there.
0: Morris says there's another whole project to do in the years to come. Most of the money for this round of projects came from the American Rescue Plan Act. A Mason County jury finding a school janitor not guilty of child abuse. Daniel Dillon was acquitted Wednesday at the end of a two-day trial. Dillon worked at New Haven Elementary School when he was charged in November 2025. Prosecutors alleged he grabbed a six-year-old by the arm in a school bathroom. 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
3: Come on, Liam, let's go. Get open. Come on, go for it. 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Oh, come on, use your head. 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
4: There he goes again. 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
5: That's what Liam wants.
4: That's what we all want.
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0: Some legal news this afternoon. Secretary of State Chris Warner has written back to the U.S. Department of Justice on the voter information controversy, the DOJ pushing the state to release more personal information on voters in a recent letter. Warner answers back saying state law prohibits him from doing that. Also from the court, State Attorney General J.B. McCuskey turned down in his attempt to slow down the reconsideration of a legal challenge to the state's foster care law. A federal judge denied McCuskey's attempt for a stay in the case. From the Metro News Anchor Desk, I'm Jeff Jenkins.
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9: Back. You know, Coop, you and I first met when you were working for the Wheelers.
10: Yeah, man.
9: And Mike Weifert's got a really interesting piece that he wrote in the Gazette Mail sports page today about teams have offered potential stars whose light faded fast. And the majority of this article is about Wayne the Hammer Weinheimer.
10: Man, that is a name from the past.
9: I know. He did a really good job.
10: And Mike was right in the middle of that. Wayne the Hammer.
9: But I'd forgotten, and he points this out in the piece, that after he struggled at the plate, and he did.
10: Oh, yeah. He did. Not very good.
9: He requested, or maybe the manager requested, to take
10: the hammer out of
9: the nine.
10: I had to take it out of the graphic scoreboard as well. We should have Mike on sometime. There's a lot of
9: I totally agree with that.
10: We should have Mike on sometime and talk about the great names. I mean, you got Rafael Bustamante. There's all kinds of great
9: Motorboat
10: names.
9: Jones.
10: Motorboat Jones. Come on. There's so many good ones.
9: Come on. But that was it's a good read. All right, let's play some pick one. Oh, by the way, the Pirates lost. Game's over. Braves beat the Bucks today at PNC 10-5. They get
10: could have used some of those 10 RBIs.
9: Yeah.
10: Or maybe, that's the way it always goes.
9: Yeah, could have used one run last night. Time now for pick one. The rules are kind of explained in the title. In pick one, For each topic, two choices are given, and you must select one of them. Hence, you must pick one. Coop and I have five sets of pick one topics. We have not seen each other's pick one selections. There are no correct answers. There are simply opinions. Honest responses are likely to result in hurt feelings that could jeopardize our friendship and working relationship, but we're willing to risk all that. I mean, seriously. For the sake of higher ratings, let's get started. Are you ready for pick one topic number one?
10: Yeah, man, I can't wait.
9: All right, IHOP has just launched its new Dubai chocolate pancakes, inspired by the viral Dubai chocolate bar, and they are available for a limited time. Pick one, chocolate pancakes or blueberry pancakes? Please pick one.
10: For me, that's going to be blueberry. Chocolate tends to melt too much in the pancake, and it kind of messes up the batter a little bit. You get these little pockets of the chocolate that doesn't melt quite. You'd think it'd be good, but it doesn't really sit right. And then you get melted chocolate mixing with syrup, and I don't really like that texture. Blueberry all the way, though. Love blueberry pancakes.
9: You know,
10: buckwheat blueberry especially.
9: I think that's probably the way to go. All right, pick one topic number two about college basketball. So earlier today, Xavier, Cincinnati, Dayton, and Ohio State announced they're going to play in a preseason exhibition doubleheader on center court at the home of the Cincinnati Tennis Open in Mason, Ohio. That will be Wednesday, October the 7th. Here's how the games are going to work. Cincinnati's going to take on the Buckeyes, and Xavier and Dayton, their arch rivals, they will play in the other game. So, pick one topic number two. Outdoor basketball or outdoor hockey? Please pick one. Outdoor hoops or outdoor hockey?
10: So you mean
9: as a fan?
10: Yeah, right. And to watch like not like the streets in New York or something where you're watching like the neighborhoods play. Because I used to do that when I went to New York, which is really impressive to go watch some of those neighborhood basketball games. I've never been to like large. I've never been to like professional of either one of those, like largely attended things. And although I'm more of a basketball fan than a hockey fan, man, those things that they do during the hockey season where they do like hockey outside and it's like the big special promotion and stuff like that where they do, that looks pretty immense to me. So, I mean, I'm going to just kind of say hockey because the spectacle looks amazing.
9: I got to tell you, though, I think this basketball exhibition could be pretty cool.
10: I like the idea of it. Sure, yeah, I like the idea of it. And I would go see an outdoor basketball game, especially if you had like two or three courts and it was like a festival where you got to go see different teams play on different courts or something. That'd be cool.
9: Yeah, that facility where they hold the Cincinnati Tennis Open is really, really nice. And I think that's going to work out, weather permitting.
10: Yeah, sure.
9: You know, weather permitting. Yeah, so once again, that's going to be Xavier, Cincinnati, Dayton, and Ohio State going to play in a preseason exhibition doubleheader at Mason, Ohio. That's going to be Wednesday, October the 7th. News from the Washington Commanders today. They've decided to retire John Riggins' number.
10: Oh, man.
9: Number 44.
10: Number 44, yeah.
9: By the way, I'm not going to quiz you on this, but the Redskins / Commanders will have seven retired numbers. Would you like to try to guess one before I give you the numbers?
10: 10.
9: What? I mean the player.
10: Oh,
9: the players.
10: Sorry.
9: Players.
10: I don't know. Probably maybe Sonny Jurgensen.
9: There you go.
10: Yeah.
9: That's one.
10: Yeah.
9: There you go. All right. Here are the numbers that are already retired for the Redskins / the Commanders. Sammy Baugh, 33. Bobby Mitchell, 49. Sean Taylor, the late Sean Taylor, 21. Yeah. Darryl Green probably could still win a race with virtually anybody. Number 28. Sonny at 9. And Art Monk, 81.
10: All right.
9: All right. So now they're going to add Riggo, number 44. Who wore from baseball? Who wore 44 better?
10: Ooh,
9: who wore 44 better?
10: Couple of those.
9: Adam Dunn or Anthony Rizzo? Please pick one. Who wore 44 better? And yeah, I know Hank Aaron wore 44.
10: That's too easy.
9: That's too easy.
10: Yeah, right.
9: Who wore 44 better? The Big Donkey or Anthony Rizzo.
10: This is just a purely homer choice as far as I'm concerned. I don't really care about the objective answer because Adam Dunn is one of my favorite Reds of all time. I think that he was treated dirty by the fan base there, frankly, by Marty Brenneman as well, which kind of turned him on him. I absolutely adored Adam Dunn as a Cincinnati Red. Big number 44 to me was one of my favorite players, so I got to go with Dunn on this one.
9: It's pretty crazy when you look at
10: 500 home runs, man, and no respect.
9: That's right. Well, he's got 462.
10: Well, I mean, still, there's a lot of guys with less than that.
9: But his on-base percentage was actually higher than Rizzo's, but the WAR gives it to Rizzo by a long shot. Rizzo's WAR is 40.5 for his career. And Duns is only 18, which kind of surprised me.
10: Yeah, I mean, he hit for no average at all and had a couple of really bad seasons in there where he was hitting around 200. I mean, I get it, but, man, I loved Adam Dunn.
9: Anyway, well, I loved writing that one, by the way. I just read something at the takeout today that ranked the 17 top hot dog toppings.
10: Okay.
9: Okay.
10: I think I read this.
9: Okay. Number one is brown mustard.
10: Okay. Yeah.
9: Number one is brown mustard.
10: The one thing on the list I never eat on hot dogs.
9: Okay. I love brown mustard. So better hot dog topping, and these were pretty close in the rankings: coleslaw or crushed potato chips. Better hot dog topping: coleslaw or crushed potato chips. Please pick one.
10: There's no crushed potato chips on a West Virginia dog, so I'm going with the coleslaw.
9: That's actually the wrong answer.
10: say what?
9: No, I didn't say anything.
10: One of the standard ingredients of a West Virginia dog is the wrong answer?
9: I'm just waving the flag over here. Okay, finally, topic number five. We just had this in the entertainment report. Justin Bieber's been added to the lineup of the FIFA World Cup final halftime show. The tournament's first ever. Ugh. The show's going to take place July 19th at New York, New Jersey Stadium. Bieber, the Biebs, will be joining co-headliners Madonna, Shakira, and BTS. It's 11 minutes.
10: How weird is it that BTS is the only artist I have any interest at, and I don't have any interest in them?
9: Well, you might have interest in this, because the topic for pick one, topic number five, is two-hour car ride, Bieber or Madonna? Two-hour car ride, Bieber or Madonna? Please pick one.
10: Man, I would drive off the road about 20 minutes in either case, I think. Gosh, man, can Bieber hold a normal conversation? Because there's no chance Madonna can hold a normal conversation.
9: Oh, you don't think so?
10: No chance. No, that would be the most insufferable conversation I've ever had in my life. I'm going to go with Bieber. I'm going to think that maybe Bieber has some ability in him to have a normal. I really doubt it, but I couldn't. I don't think I could stand to talk to Madonna.
9: All right.
10: Honestly.
9: Okay. What do you got for me?
10: I've seen interviews, man. She's insufferable. Yeah, I don't think I could go there. Okay. Let's see. Number one for you. Okay. I think we may have briefly talked about this a little bit the other day. So I'm going to give you two to choose from. Which of these artists had their best final album, which is also considered one of their best albums?
9: Okay.
10: First option is Nick Drake's Pink Moon. That is 1972. He didn't have a huge catalog. He only did three albums, Pink Moon being his last, but it is considered a masterpiece of acoustic guitar. Option number two, huge discography, completely different here, but also considered one of his best albums, and that's David Bowie's Black Star from 2016. Pink Moon came out 2 weeks before Nick Drake's death. David Bowie's Black Star came out 2 days before his death and ended up being about his journey to death.
9: Okay. I'm a bigger Bowie fan, but I think Nick Drake is actually the answer.
10: Pink Moon is, I mean, I love both of these albums, but Pink Moon is in my top 10 of all time.
9: Yeah. Well, I mean, Bowie knew he was facing death.
10: Man, I have a hard time not getting emotional listening to any song on that album because I'm a huge Bowie fan. I mean, as far as objectively good albums go, man, Pink Moon is awesome.
9: I was going to say, if I had to take like a trip out to Putnam County and I had to choose which one I was going to listen to, I'm going to listen to Drake probably 9 times out of 10.
10: Yeah, and although Drake was, they're deep songs, he wasn't writing specifically about his death.
9: Right,
10: I mean,
9: right.
10: In retrospect, you can look at it that way, but Bowie is writing very specifically about his death, and that's very heavy.
9: Yeah.
10: Okay, let's see. Question number two. Okay, so from the list of four short fabs from the past, if forced, which one of these short-lived fabs would you invest in the future? Would it be NFTs or something to do with Hawktua?
9: Oh, NFTs. It's digital. It really popped up, and people know what they are. Maybe if they come around again, there won't be just crazy money thrown down the toilet after them. I think that's the answer.
10: I think that the pushback on NFTs was probably stronger than Hawktua.
9: You're right. Yeah, you're right. A lot of famous people lost a lot of real money there.
10: Yeah. All right. Question number three. Okay. Two North Carolina teens are facing serious charges after allegedly breaking into their high school at 2 a.m. I think that was this past weekend, using a homemade plasma cannon. That is the lead of the story. However, it's a DIY device that's made from two water jugs and tubing with a hardware store blowtorch in between. But they blew off the doors of their school and broke in. And that got me thinking about tech that you have around your house. Now, you couldn't make either one of these from a hardware store, but which one of these would you rather have in your backyard? Advanced tech. Would you rather have the holodeck from Star Trek The Next Generation or a portal to an alternate dimension like from Fringe?
11: Oh, wow. Wow. Wow. What a good question. I think the Star Trek thing would probably be more useful, right?
10: Well, I mean, it would be, I mean, less useful. I mean, in a good way, less useful. I mean, it's fake, so I mean, it'll be just like being in a movie. Yeah. Whereas The Fringe, I mean, it's, but those are real people, and maybe you could go over there and make some actual money.
11: Oh, now that is true, too. That is so true. You know what? We don't talk about Fringe enough. I'm going to go for that.
10: Fringe,
11: let me go for that.
10: Right. Yeah. And the first few seasons of that show was excellent. Yeah. It kind of lost the plot a little bit, but it was really good. Okay, let's see. Question number four. Okay, I was doing some research. I've been listening to a lot of music and different eras of music and listened to a couple people breaking down a couple of different eras of music. And two albums that I came across that I know that you have some fandom of that were around the same time that I was reading a Rock Critic. It was talking about how influential that these albums were. So I wanted you to pick which one that you think was most influential within the industry. Within the industry. Okay, more influential artist eras in the industry. Harry Nilsson's era where he did Sings Newman and The Point. That was 70-71. Or Miles Davis' Bitches Brew era. That's from 1970. Production masterpiece. Really rewrote how the studio was used to put albums
11: together.
10: This is
11: easy. This is easy. Miles Davis is the answer.
10: Okay, all right.
11: I mean, it just influenced a whole turn in jazz. Got
10: Neeson's was more the songwriting, like the lyrics and the perspective of the songs. Very interesting.
11: But I mean, Miles was basically the leader of jazz at that point, and when he made a turn, everybody followed.
10: And also the production that they did within the studio on there with cutting tape and stuff like that was revolutionary for the time.
11: Yeah, it's a great album.
10: All right, last question. Question number five. For the rest of your life, you had only one condiment you could choose from, and you were forced to choose between ketchup and mayonnaise. Which one would it be?
11: Oh, ketchup.
10: Ketchup still, okay.
11: Yeah, I give ketchup a lot of grief, but I do eat ketchup.
10: I know you eat it sometimes, but I didn't know if ketchup was the only thing you had to put on hot dogs or something, you know.
11: It's
10: dry, right? No condiment.
11: No, I'd probably put a little on there, probably, but I'm not going to eat mayo.
10: Yeah, okay.
11: Oh, wait a minute. Don't save that clip. All right, that's it. That's pick one. Let's take a break, and we'll get into the On This Date file next.
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18: it was finally Rich Rodriguez's turn, the Mountaineer head football coach at Big 12 Media Day, and he was asked a question about the quarterback position and the battle that's raging between returning starter Scotty Fox and transfer from Oklahoma, Michael Hawkins.
19: 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He's got better, but we wanted a guy that could, you know, we think could compete with a starting job and maybe be take us to another whole level, and that was Mike Hawkins, who had a great spring. He could run, he could throw. The thing that I thought was most impressed with Mike and Scotty both in spring is with their decisiveness.
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20: 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On 81 northbound, traffic is going to slow from the south side of Winchester up past Route 7. Traffic is going to slow north of Inwood. Both directions are going to be pretty heavy in Martinsburg, but the southbound side, Apple Harvest Drive, there is a crash. On 81 going through Williamsport to Hagerstown, traffic's pretty heavy. Southbound side, it's Mauginsville, and that's going to take you to Halfway Boulevard. 70 westbound, they were still sorting through an accident with only one lane of traffic getting by. It's the westbound side after Braddock Heights and then after Myersville to South Mountain. Traffic's still quite heavy. I'm Allie Oakley with traffic.
12: 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WEPM Martinsburg and WCST Berkeley Springs.

All right, welcome back to the show. Time to crack open the On This Date file. It's a good day for birthdays, and we will start with the sports birthdays. How about Willie Wilson of the Royals? 668 steals, over 2,200 hits, 71 years old today. Scott Verplank won 5 PGA events, 62 years old today. A couple of former NFL quarterbacks, Trent Green's 56. Kelly Holcomb, quarterback the Browns, quarterback Middle Tennessee State. Had some good battles with Marshall. 53 years old. John Tesh is 74. Tom Hanks is 70. Kelly Willis from Top Gun is 69 years old today. Fred Savage from The Wonder Years is 50 years old today. Jimmy Smits, 71. I told you this was a good day for birthdays. Jack White of the White Stripes, 51 years old today. Jim Kerr, 67 years old today from Simple Minds.

0: We didn't forget about you. Remembered your birthday. Jim Kerr, 67. Birth anniversaries today. Shaft. Richard Roundtree, born on this date in 1942. He died October 24th, 2023, at the age of 81.
1: Shaft. Hotter than Bond, cooler than Bullet. Rated R. If you want to see Shaft, ask your mama.
0: Ask your mama. Richard Roundtree, born in this date in 1942. On this date, 25 years ago, 2001, The Office, created by Ricky Gervais, premieres in the UK.
2: There's good news and bad news. The bad news is some of you will lose your jobs. I know. Gutting. The good news is I've been promoted. So, you're still thinking about the bad news, aren't you?
0: There you go. The Office debuted in England on this date in 2001. 1972, the first tour of Paul McCartney and Wings takes place. Here's how it came into being.
3: And we'll find somewhere to play.
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6: Tell the press, we just went off on this secret tour. We drove north, off the M1, until we got near Nottingham, a place called Ashby de la Zouche. We said, that sounds pretty good. Let's see if there's a university around here and ask some students if they want us to play for them at all. The nearest university was Nottingham University. Our roadie went out and he said, hey, we've got Paul McCartney in the band. Do you want him to play for you tonight? The head of the students' union was confused and dazed, but he took one look at me. He said, oh, yeah, all right. So that was what we did, the first gig on our university tour.
0: And our musical birthday to the break today. Courtney Love is having a birthday. She's 62 years old today. The five things to know at 5 o'clock in sports are coming up next.

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9: 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On 81 northbound, traffic is going to slow from the south side of Winchester up past Route 7. Traffic is going to slow north of Inwood. Both directions are going to be pretty heavy in Martinsburg, but the southbound side, Apple Harvest Drive, there is a crash. On 81 going through Williamsport to Hagerstown, traffic's pretty heavy. Southbound side, it's Mogensville, and that's going to take you to Halfway Boulevard. 70 westbound, they were still sorting through an accident with only one lane of traffic getting by. It's the westbound side after Braddock Heights and then after Myersville to South Mountain. Traffic's still quite heavy. I'm Allie Oakley with traffic.
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10: Sports headlines at 5 o'clock. Braves beat the Pirates in Pittsburgh today, 10-5. World Cup halftime, no score between France and Morocco. Dirty Birds will host Long Island tonight here in Charleston. And with the British Open next week at the Scottish Open today, opening round, five-way tie atop the leaderboard, including Roy McIlroy after an opening round 65. This is Metro News, the voice of West Virginia.
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11: They're connecting the dots in court. I'm Lisa Brady, Fox News. After previously detailing surveillance camera footage from Utah Valley University on the day of Charlie Kirk's killing, prosecutors today playing parts of the videotaped interview between investigators and Lance Twiggs, the former roommate and lover of accused assassin Tyler Robinson, who was shown photos of the surveillance footage during that interview.
12: Definitely, especially the bottom, the last two
8: definitely do look like him.
11: And a moment later, clarifying...
8: They do look like Tyler Robinson.
11: Prosecutors also focusing on a possible confession and text messages between the two. Twiggs telling investigators that when he questioned Robinson in person the day after the killing, he said he wished he hadn't done it. It's day four of a preliminary hearing on probable cause for trial. Not clear yet what's next between the U.S. and Iran. After 2 days of renewed strikes, Fox's Aisha Hosni at the White House.
12: The president certainly has a lot of options on the table when it comes to Iran. And as he contemplates what to do about the Iranians next, whether he can even really strike a long-lasting deal with this regime, the Iranians are spilling onto the streets in Iran and threatening to kill him.
11: This on the final day of the funeral for Iran's slain supreme leader. More potential candidates lining up to challenge Republican Senator Susan Collins in Maine after Democratic nominee Graham Platner suspended his campaign while still denying a rape allegation.
13: Following an emergency Wednesday night meeting, state Democratic Party leaders said they voted to hold a special 600-person nominating convention to fill the vacancy. Maine law dictates a July 27th deadline to replace Platner on the ballot.
11: Fox's Tony J. Powers. Platner still needs to file the paperwork to officially withdraw. The deadline for that is Monday. But he and some of his supporters are criticizing using delegates instead of voters to pick a replacement. 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
16: It is 3 minutes past the top of the hour in the Panhandle News Network newsroom. Good afternoon, I'm Luke Wiggs. The Maryland Department of Public Safety and Correctional Services say there were no life-threatening injuries following a weekend gang fight at the Roxbury Correctional Institution in Hagerstown. Eight inmates were injured in the Saturday evening brawl between members of the MS-13 and Black Gorilla gang family. There's been no update on the inmates' conditions or what charges may be filed. We will continue to update this story. Recently, the Berkeley County Health Department issued a rabies alert for the Gregory Drive area of Martinsburg. Here's Director Kara Harding.
17: This case is actually the sixth case of a rabid animal here in Berkeley County. We've definitely seen an increase this year. This case in particular was a skunk that was aggressive and attacked two dogs.
16: By comparison, Berkeley County had just three documented cases last year. Epidemiologist Robert Diener spoke about disease transmission.
18: It's transmitted via saliva. An animal that has rabies can only transmit the rabies the last 10 days of its life. That's why it's very important. We get about 700 animal encounters per year. It could be from wildlife. It could be your own pet, or someone could be out walking a dog and get bit. It's all reportable to the health department. For domestic dogs, cats, and ferrets, there's a 10-day observation period. So we know that if that animal was healthy 10 days after you were exposed to it, you know you're safe.
16: You can find that complete interview on our Panhandle News Network Spotify page. A Maryland motorcyclist is dead after a crash in Frederick County, Virginia. 60-year-old Curtis Cunningham of Williamsport died in the Sunday afternoon crash following a pursuit that involved Virginia State Police. Investigators say troopers attempted to stop two motorcycles that were traveling at a high rate of speed. One rider stopped, but Cunningham allegedly fled northbound on Interstate 81 and crashed into two pickup trucks. He was thrown from the motorcycle and was pronounced deceased at the scene. The state of West Virginia was among states sent a warning by the U.S. Department of Justice that officials could face criminal prosecution if non-citizens vote. The West Virginia Secretary of State's office, which is in a federal lawsuit already about turning over personal voter information to the federal government, received a letter that said just that on Tuesday. You can read more at WVMetroNews.com. 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
19: Here is your Panhandle News Network forecast. Tonight, expect a chance of a thunderstorm in some areas during the early evening, followed by partly cloudy skies and high humidity. The temperature will drop to 70 degrees. With your Panhandle News Network forecast, I'm meteorologist Jason Caterina.

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1: All right, welcome back to the show. Hour number three. Let's get this going. 506 in West Virginia. Time to start the third and final hour of our program today, Metro News Hotline. Thanks so much for tuning in today, folks. 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We're cool like that. By the way, you can also watch the show, or maybe you already are, on YouTube or Facebook Live or the Metro News TV app. It's all there for you. 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Just giving you a little heads up on that. All right, busy hour for you. We will take a quick peek at our question of the day, give you a couple of responses to that. It is Thursday at the top of the 5 o'clock hour. So now

0: Hey, for those of you who have already sent your questions in for Amy, I have seen them. I have seen them, and we will roll those out with her in just a couple of minutes. Pretty interesting stock market, right? I mean, all of the major index went green today, despite the fact that, you know, oil is flipping back and forth. It's been a wild ride the last few days. It looks like we might be ramping back up with the hostilities in Iran. So, you know, it's kind of a volatile market, but the market continues to march forward. The Dow is over 5,200. The NASDAQ was way up today. Chip stocks coming back. So we'll talk to Amy Smith about that in just a couple of minutes. A little bit later on in this half hour, we'll play In or Out. That'll be at 5:25. Kevin Kinder, BlueGoldNews.com, will join me at 5:33. We really haven't talked too much about the Mountaineers today. We've been kind of Mountaineer-centric the last couple of days with the Big 12 football media day. We heard a lot yesterday from Rich Rodriguez, but we've got some other Mountaineer stuff we want to get into today. And in light of the fact that the Big 12 football media days are now over, you know, I just kind of got a sense following the coverage of the last couple of days of, I'm not saying that there's some cracks in the Big 12, far from it. A lot of the schools in that league really don't have anywhere else to go where they could make any more money. But there are interesting little groups that are starting to form inside the Big 12. And, you know, I just kind of, I think it might be growing pains now that this group of 16 schools are all together. I have some questions about that for Kevin, and we will do that. That'll be at the bottom of the hour. All right, let's do a quick reset on our question of the day. We've had some pretty interesting responses to that, so let's get that out there. Question of the day. So Netflix has just announced that they've got a documentary called Big Chicken, A Fast Food Conspiracy. It's going to premiere on the streaming service on August the 5th. Here's the premise. It stars a comedian from England, Mo Gillen, who's going to eat fried chicken three times a day for 28 consecutive days. And he's going to chronicle the history of fried chicken. Now, I tell you what, that's kind of right up my alley. I think I'm probably going to watch that. So here's the question, and it's sponsored by Selango Law. What could you eat three times a day for 28 days in a row, right? What could you eat three times a day for 28 days in a row? Because that's what's going to happen. And I know you're probably thinking, Dave, what about Morgan Spurlock? Well, that's exactly right. There's been a lot of people who have, when they heard about this project, they thought about Morgan Spurlock, the late West Virginia native who had supersized me about McDonald's, where he basically used the same premise. And if you remember, in 2017, he had another special where he focused in with a similar premise on chicken. So we're aware of the Morgan Spurlock connection. And that's one of the reasons I wanted to do this question of the day today. So one more time, question of the day. It's sponsored by Selango Law. What could you eat three times a day for 28 days in a row? What could you eat three times a day for 28 days in a row? Doug on X says toast with jam. What do you think about that, Coop? How do you feel about that? Three times a day, toast with jam, 28 days in a row.
1: I mean, it's fairly, I mean, I get where you're coming from because it's not very heavy, you know, and it would be very easy to eat, you know. So, I mean, I get where that's coming from, and I do like toast with a good jam. I mean, I kind of get that. So, I mean, could I do that? Sure. I mean, make a monetary reward indefinitely, you know. So, yeah, that's not too far off.
0: Yeah, we've had a lot of people say pizza. Matthew Leary sent me a response on that. By the way, he sent me another interesting message on X. I want to get into that in a bit. But you know what? Let's get into the stock market. Let's bring Amy's up to talk about the stock market. Amy is in L.A. right now, but she grew up in West Virginia, grew up in the Elkins area, and she is the shining pride of Randolph County, don't you know? So, Amy, how you doing today?
2: Doing well today. Can I chime in?
0: Absolutely.
2: Pizza. Yeah.
0: three times a day, 28 days in a row. All right. Hey, so what do you make of this market, Amy? Because I got to tell you, as kind of a, you know, an amateur investor, I'm a little frozen here. I'm not sure when to make any moves with the way things have been so volatile, even though the market seems to be continuing on the way up.
2: Yeah, you know, this is what we call a trendless market, meaning, you know, like today we had Micron Technology and SanDisk popped a little bit, then the next day they'll sell off a

0: little bit. It really, we're not trending right now. And you're right, we are reacting to, even though we did get a lower oil, shockingly, just over the Iran tensions, we still have that as in the background. The Fed minutes showed that there would be probably no interest rate cuts until 2027, so we can't count on that. I think what we may get, Dave, starting next week, we have the big banks begin earnings season. So we got Citibank, Bank of America, Morgan Stanley, Wells Fargo, you know, and the whole list. I think maybe that's going to set the tone. We're going to have to see what these companies say about quarterly earnings.
1: You know, my thing is, when we started ratcheting up the last couple of days with more strikes in Iran, and the president is basically saying that the ceasefire is over, oil moved, but it really didn't move a lot. I mean, we would move to, say, 75. If this had happened 2 months ago, we probably would have moved to, like, 105. It just seems to me that the financial markets are just kind of taking this war for granted and just continuing to march on up.
0: Yeah, they really are. You're right. We would have this big, huge bounce in oil, you know, just as you said, a couple months ago. You know, I'm not seeing that right now. Now, you know, this can always change. If things escalate or something gets worse, if we can't get Hormuz, you know, completely open and functioning again, it can still be an issue. I think we have to just see, you know, it's not necessarily what the oil prices do to inflation, because if we have higher oil, then we're going to get more inflation, and then we have to ask what is the Fed going to do. So that's kind of, it's all hanging in the background, and that we're also in the summer months, and typically the market can be a little bit more, maybe a little bit more sleepy in the summer months. So let's just see what happens when we get into earnings.
1: We've got a real interesting question from one of our listeners, and we're going to get to that in a second. But you sent me a note about SpaceX, and I thought this was really interesting. You know, in the old days, if a stock, you know, had some success and it got added to the Dow, that was a big deal. That was a big deal. But now it seems like the NASDAQ is where you want to be. So SpaceX is now in the queues. It's in the QQQ, but the stock is going down. What are we supposed to make of that?
0: Yeah, you're right. This is something that's really unusual. It fell below its IPO level. And, you know, we talked about how volatile some of the IPOs can be. Facebook did not do very well. It did, you know, a whole bunch of these big flying names really sometimes don't have a very successful year, maybe, as an IPO. I think, again, you know, we've got competition here. We've got, you know, we've got Starlink competitor. I just don't know if people are saying that SpaceX is really going to be producing money anytime soon. But you're right. Usually when something gets added to the NASDAQ 100, you should see it go up. And that didn't happen.
1: All right. I got a great question from one of our listeners for you. I want to get to that. So this came in from the 304-377. I really love this question. Dave, please ask Amy her thoughts on Amazon versus NVIDIA for a long-term position. Does one stock offer a better entry point than the other? Thanks for your time. What a great question. Obviously, a couple of the Mag 7s are involved in this question, Amazon and NVIDIA. The part about this question, well, there's two parts I like. First of all, it's for somebody who wants to start a long-term position, and does either one offer a better entry point at the moment? I've got my thoughts on this, but I want to hear yours. You're the expert. What do you think? Amazon versus NVIDIA right here. What do you think?
0: Well, Amazon is looking a little bit tighter here in terms of just reading a chart, and is it holding up a little bit better than NVIDIA? NVIDIA has really slumped quite a bit. Your risk with going into NVIDIA, even though it's an amazing company, is, you know, what kind of AI competition are they going to run into? With Amazon, you're obviously going into a different type of a company. And, you know, I see the Amazon trucks all over my neighborhood all the time. I realize Amazon is in different positions as well, not just necessarily selling things online. But I think for a long term, really knowing that it probably will do okay, probably Amazon.
1: Let me give you the other case for NVIDIA right here. I just kind of feel like if you look where NVIDIA is, it's really been trading sideways for the last few months. I think a lot of people are really overlooking the stock in terms of how big it is. And it's almost, when you take a look at the PE and the forward earnings, I think you could almost make a case that NVIDIA is almost like a value play at this level, around $200.
0: It has been sold off. You're absolutely right about that, Dave. We were up here about 236, and now it's just above 200. Yeah. So it's pulled back. Yeah, no, it has pulled back. That does offer you a lower entry point. Again, I think, so NVIDIA doesn't report here until August the 25th. So you've got a long time before you get any inkling of what those earnings are going to look like. And if they say anything in between, then we'll see. With Amazon, we have their report of their earnings July 29th. So, you know, you could take a look and see what they say, what is their forward-looking guidance, what both companies say, and, you know, kind of make a decision from there.
1: Well, I tell you what, that was a very, very interesting question. Really interesting question. But you know what, Amy, you're the pro, so I'm going to go with you. I'm going to take your advice on that. Hey, before we get out of here, I want to ask your take on Meta today. So Meta had a pretty good move. It was up almost $29 on the day, up almost 5%. It's down a little bit in the aftermarket. What's the chart tell you on Meta here?
0: Well, I'll tell you, it came up above the 50-day moving average, which is the average of price over the last 50 days. That's always a sign of some strength. When you get a stock that's coming back above that moving average, it had some higher volume today, Dave. Let me see how much it was. What was the volume? The volume was 42% above average. That's pretty good. That means there's some institutional buying in there. You know, today the stock looked pretty strong.
1: Yeah, I thought so, too. Hey, great getting you on the show again, Amy. I love these conversations about the market. And it was another day where the market was up, so you're definitely on a roll. What's that, like four weeks in a row?
0: I think it's four in a row.
1: Nice. Amy Smith. Hey, we'll talk more about the markets next Thursday at 5 o'clock, Amy. Have a great week.
0: Sounds good. You too.
1: All right, Amy Smith. Oh, I love this segment. This is probably one of our best-liked segments that we do. Amy Smith on the financial markets and specific stock talk every Thursday at 5 o'clock. All right, let's take a break, and we'll come back and play In or Out in just a moment.
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9: 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On 81 northbound, traffic is going to slow from 37 to get past Route 7 in Winchester. and also in Martinsburg before King Street to Tavern Road. Traffic is going to slow for a crash southbound side of 81 south of Potomac River near the Virginia Welcome Center, West Virginia Welcome Center, and the northbound side slows as you are leaving Falling Waters to ride up toward 40. It is jammed. 70 westbound, they reopened that. So a lot of traffic now on the way through Frederick, the rest of the ride over toward South Mountain. All accidents cleared. I'm Allie Oakley with traffic.
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0: All right, welcome back. 524 on the show. Hey, we've got Kevin Kinder, BlueGoldNews.com on the Mountaineers and more. And that'll be in about 10 minutes. Oh, my goodness. France has just scored in the 60th minute.
1: Vive la France!
0: France leads Morocco 1-0 in this quarterfinal. This is going to push one of these teams. Well, the first team in the semifinals at the World Cup is going to come from this game. And France has scored. It's 1-0 second half.
2: Omelette du fromage.
0: Time to play In or Out. Every day at this time, we focus on the stuff you talk about at the office. We call it In or Out. The setup is simple. Three categories. Food or beverage, gut reaction. Finally, this one's about a celebrity. The topics of which change daily. Let's get started with food or beverage. Coop, are you ready to go?
1: Yeah, I am.
0: Reese's Pieces. Introducing its new flavor. Its first new flavor in more than a decade, Reese's Pieces with chocolate cookie. All right. It will be launched nationwide on July 17th with king-size packages scheduled for release also later this year. Reese's Pieces chocolate cookie in or out.
1: So this is a cookie that tastes like Reese's Pieces or Reese's Pieces that has like a chocolate cookie in it or something?
0: The product combines the candy's classic peanut butter taste with crunchy chocolate cookie center, creating a new bite-sized snack option.
1: So it's bite-sized. I generally trust the brand, but so I guess I'll be in, but I don't. The original's fine. I don't know what the point is.
0: All right, Ryan, what are your thoughts on this? Reese's Pieces chocolate cookie, in or out?
3: I love the way you dodge questions, Dave.
0: Thank you.
3: So this is a cookie with Reese's Pieces in it.
0: It is a Reese's Pieces with a chocolate cookie center.
3: What? So I
1: think it's a cookie with Reese's in it.
3: Yeah, like, you know how they have cookies with M&Ms in it, right?
0: Right, yeah.
3: Is this the same concept, but with Reese's Pieces?
0: I think so.
3: Okay.
0: I believe so. The copy says, the product combines the classic peanut butter taste with crunchy chocolate cookie center. That's what I've got.
3: All right.
0: That's what I got.
3: I'll be in for now.
2: Reese's Pieces.
0: In for now. Yeah, I think, Coop, I'm kind of with you. I'm buying the brand, so buy the brand, buy the bid. I'm in. Gut reaction is that, hey, Coop, can't get enough of the Taylor Swift, Travis Kelce wedding?
1: Oh, boy.
0: Some opportunistic sellers are cashing in. A website called New York City Garbage is actually selling garbage collected from outside MSG after the couple's July 3rd wedding date. You can get soda pop cans, fabric scraps, a single AirPod, each priced at $25. Taylor Swift, Travis Kelce garbage for sale, in or out.
1: Obviously, I'm out on this. I don't even know what you would call this decaying of the fabric of society that this is. But also, the person that buys it gets exactly what they deserve.
0: Have the day you deserve.
1: Yes.
0: Ryan, Taylor Swift and Travis Kelce wedding garbage. In or out?
3: Coop, with all due respect, I'm going to push back a bit. You know, celebrity worship has been around for centuries. If they get divorced, Taylor Swift is going to make the best album ever.
0: Well, that's probably true.
3: So, I don't know. I'll be out.
0: Gonna be out. Yeah, come on. We're reading about it on the show, right? So there's that.
1: Wasn't there like an eBay sandwich that Elvis once sat on that sold for like $1 million or something? I mean, there's people that will buy anything, swear.
0: That said, I'm out. Yeah. That said, I'm out. We talked about it a little bit earlier in the show about Conor McGregor. Conor McGregor, the UFC's first double champ, will be back in action, and he'll be taking on Max Holloway, UFC 329 at the T-Mobile Arena in Las Vegas. That will be on Saturday. Conor McGregor, by the way, has not fought in 5 years, and pugilist experts are split on who will win this fight. But just asking you in general, Conor McGregor, in or out?
1: I mean, I'm not in. I mean, I don't really know that much about him other than the brief time that he was like kind of everywhere when he was really cranking it out as a fighter. I had no real engagement with him then, and now as a guy that's fought since 2018, he's fought 4 times and lost 3. I just have no interest in him as a professional fighter. I don't know why I would. So yeah, I got to be kind of out.
0: Gonna be out. Ryan, what are your thoughts here? Conor McGregor, in or out?
3: What part of Ireland is he from?
0: Oh, that's a good question. I have no idea.
3: Is he Northern Ireland? He gives Northern Ireland energy.
0: I don't know the answer to that.
3: Okay.
0: Conor McGregor, in or out?
3: I'll be out.
0: You know what I mean? He still kind of moves the needle for me in terms of curiosity in this fight. I'm going to probably watch it.
1: Is there fantasy MMA is what we're saying?
0: I don't know.
1: There you can draft him?
0: I don't know about that. Slightly in. I'm not going to lie. I'll probably watch the fight. Thanks, guys. We'll take a break for news. Here we go. This is Metro News, the voice of West Virginia.
4: West Virginia Metro News, I'm Morgan Pemberton. The new Chesapeake Volunteer Fire Department substation in Winifred is finally moving forward following a groundbreaking ceremony held earlier today. The old substation was destroyed in 2023 during a severe weather incident. Charleston Fire Department Captain David Hodges says this investment helps support the community.
5: Volunteer fire departments play a crucial role in ensuring public safety and emergency response in rural areas where professional firefighting services may be limited or non-existent. These departments rely heavily on the dedication and commitment of community members who volunteer their time and expertise to serve as firefighters, EMTs, and rescue personnel.
4: And the entire project will cost $2.9 million. Staff recipients are once again allowed to buy drinks with sugar and artificial flavorings following a ruling from a judge that struck down the Federal Agriculture Department waivers. Executive Director of the West Virginia Oil Marketers and Grocers Association, Tracy Nelson, says they didn't want to change back immediately this time in case there was a ruling from another court.
6: You don't want it to be confusing. If you change everything back and then they appeal and they win, then you're changing everything back again. So, yeah, it's been a little confusing for everyone.
4: The full story can be read at WVMetroNews.com. And the National Weather Service has placed most of the state under a flood watch through Sunday morning. The NWS put the watch in effect this morning with rain Friday and Saturday more likely to cause flash flooding. 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
7: Come on, Liam, let's go. Get open. 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
4: A Cabell County man is facing charges for allegedly sexually assaulting a 9-year-old girl. 31-year-old Austin Killen of Barbersville was arrested and has been charged with first-degree sexual assault, strangulation, and sexual abuse by parent, guardian, or custodian. The report filed on May 24th states that Killen allegedly had been touching the child since 2024. Killen was arrested in South Carolina following an extended investigation. He is being held on a $100,000 cash-only bond at the Western Regional Jail. From the Metro News Anchor Desk, I'm Morgan Pemberton.
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0: Back. 26 minutes till the hour. Oh my goodness. World Cup quarterfinal. The floodgates have opened. France has scored again. France has scored again, and they now lead Morocco 2-0. So we're in the 70th minute of the game, and it looks like France, one of the favorites to win the World Cup. Argentina, obviously, is the defending champion, and they're still alive in the tournament. But France looks like they're well on their way to the Final Four, in playing in Boston today, and it looks absolutely packed. And so France is now leading Morocco 2-0, 70th minute, and with a berth in the World Cup semifinals hanging in the balance. Kevin Kinder, BlueGoldNews.com, coming up in just one sec. Let me do a quick reset on our question of the day. Question of the day, Netflix just announced that they've got a new documentary coming out called Big Chicken, a fast food conspiracy. And it's starring a comedian from England I'm not really too familiar with, Mo Gillian, who's going to eat fried chicken three times a day for 28 days in a row. Kind of sounds a little bit like what Morgan Spurlock did with McDonald's and then later chicken. Here's the question of the day, and it is sponsored by Selangor Law. What could you eat three times a day for 28 days in a row? What could you eat three times a day for 28 days in a row? Text those in, 304-TALK, 304-304-8255, 304. I'm on X2 at Weekly, W-E-E-K-L-E-Y, one word, three E's, W-E-E-K-L-E-Y. Kevin Kinder, BlueGoldNews.com, joins me now. How you doing today, Kevin?
16: Hi, Dave. Just trying to hop from one topic to another. Got the Major League Draft coming up this weekend.
0: Yeah. Which,
16: you know, could have a little bit of an effect on West Virginia's signing class. And, you know, I guess it's going to be August before we know it and ready for football.
0: Yeah, that's crazy, right? I mean, I came to work today and the temperature outside was 79 degrees. And if you squinted hard enough, you could almost see the fall, you know? It's almost time to start thinking about these things. Hey, I've got a couple of basketball things for you. I want to start with that. I don't know if you saw this news today about this exhibition doubleheader that is going to be at the Cincinnati Tennis Center in Mason, where Ohio State and Cincinnati are going to play, and Dayton and Xavier will play in an exhibition doubleheader that will be in early October. What do you think of that idea? You think that's a good idea?
16: Well, I do, just because, you know, it's another way you can, and I dare we say this is getting tiring, but it's really the way that the future is monetized things. I mean, you've got, you know, the exhibition games, you know, it started out, you could have one, and then there you could have a secret scrimmage, and now you can pretty much have two. So, hey, put it on, play somebody that you don't want to risk getting a loss against, but will, you know, generate some interest and sell some tickets. I don't think that's bad at all.
0: I think they're going to do really, really well with that.
16: Oh, sure.
0: And I think I'd love to see West Virginia do something like that. Play an outdoor basketball scrimmage. But that's going to be in early October in Cincinnati. And you got really good matchups. I mean, Ohio State and Cincinnati, there's no love lost in that matchup going back to the Huggins days when Huggs used to complain about the fact that the Buckeyes wouldn't play him. And then it goes without saying that Dayton and Xavier are bitter rivals. And just the idea of them playing any sport together is going to generate some juice. I really like it. The other basketball thing I wanted to ask you about today was, I don't know if you saw this, that Pitt and Penn State are going to play at the Palestra. That was announced today. That's going to be November the 8th in Philadelphia. It's the 100th anniversary of the Palestra. And I started thinking, man, has WVU played in the Palestra since they left the Atlantic 10? I mean, it's been decades, right?
16: Yeah, I don't think so. I can look that up, but I don't think so. You know, that was a great place. Just so much history there with the Big Five. You know, all those schools there. I think West Virginia, I think the last game might have been against St. Joe's. Like I said, I have to look that up and see if I can get that here real quick. But
0: so we're talking like 95 or 96, right? The last time WVU played there, if it was in the A-10?
16: Oh, sure.
0: Okay.
16: Yep.
0: Okay.
16: Yeah, it would have been definitely that far back.
0: So I just thought that was interesting that the Palestra is getting ready to celebrate its 100th anniversary. So that news is coming out today at Penn State and
16: last
0: Pitt.
16: Last game, March 5th, 1995, against Temple.
0: Aha! Okay, was it in the A-10 tournament? It must have been.
16: I'm looking for the date here.
0: Well, that makes sense if it's March 5th.
16: Yes. Yeah, so that probably was. And John Chaney at Temple and Coach Catlett at WVU. So without question, it was a hot one. The Owls got the Mountaineers that day.
0: Hey, so that's pretty interesting that you're working on the WVU angle for the Major League Baseball draft this weekend. So let's talk about this. I mean, are there any current Mountaineer players on the roster that could be impacted by the draft?
16: Well, I think Max Yale.
0: Well, sure.
16: Obviously, Dawson Montessa is there. With, you know, could a couple of those guys, you know, there's with the new rules could come back that are, you know, that with the 5-for-5 proposal that's out there. So this one's going to come down just kind of like it always has to how high do you get drafted? What's your slot value? But now college has a way to strike back a little bit with a little bit more money. So, I don't think it's that you can say definitively up front, hey, if you get drafted by X round, you're going to go because, hey, you might get a good offer that makes it enough for you to want to stay. I mean, it's kind of like we saw with Noah Fifita at Arizona, had several offers, as a quarterback to go play other places, a lot of people chasing him. But he has been loyal, you know, pick your adjective there, and is back to play for the Wildcats again. So, a lot of different ways this could play out, I think. Definitely be watching this over the weekend.
0: A couple of angles here. First of all, at the Big 12 Media Day the last couple of days, Fifita was trying to shut down any discussion of the Heisman, right? That got brought up a couple of times. He's like, I'm clamping that down right now. But it would be good for the Big 12 to have a couple of guys in the conversation for the Heisman, and he's probably as the did you vote for him number one in your preseason media poll at quarterback?
16: Yes.
0: Okay.
16: And yes, it would be good. And, you know, it's kind of funny that, you'd note that, yeah, he did kind of shut that down a little bit. But, yeah, things were being handed out by Arizona promoting him for
0: nice.
16: That very award, you know.
0: There you go.
16: So, you know, it's not like Arizona University of Arizona is going to ignore that, but you know, I get that he doesn't want the focus all on him, wants to make sure it keeps it a team oriented thing right now. But oh yeah, it absolutely helps the league a little bit of reflected glow if he's in the conversation.
0: You know, the Brendan Sorsby stuff the last couple of days really didn't. I mean, the fact that the commissioner tried to tamp it down the first day. And then the second day when we found out that the NCAA is now looking into Cincinnati for the years that he played with the Bearcats and he was still gambling on sports. The Big 12 media days, while they may have been successful in some regards, they really didn't do much to really tamp that story down overall. That's what people are still talking about.
16: Well, there is no way to tamp it down because people are going to keep bringing it up, but I don't expect there to be any, you know, action at the end. You know, Texas Tech did what it did. The league, athletic directors, the league, however you want to term it, responded with their lawsuit. I think that will all eventually go away. There's already been, you know, one meeting between the commissioner, some of the power brokers at Texas Tech, and a couple of other people on the Big 12 Board of Governors. So, you know, I think this is one of those that just kind of quietly peters out, kind of like the Kara Crisa story.
0: Oh, yeah. Yeah, that's still percolating a little bit. Hey, before I let you go, I wanted to ask you about something. So I was watching a couple of podcasts last night, and one of the guys I was watching was trying to put forth this narrative that, you know, the Big 12, you got a lot of teams in the Big 12 now that aren't exactly real happy. You've got the group that came in from the Pac-12. They have their own concerns. Then you've got the guys from the AAC. They've got their concerns. West Virginia's still out on an island. Texas Tech is in the mode now that everybody's against them and they want to get out of the league. My thought on all that is, you know, I think it's just a situation where we're just starting to get some people who have characteristics of actually being in a league. You know what I mean? I mean, everybody's got certain concerns. Now we're just kind of learning who the other members of the conference are, and now they're kind of developing their own rivalries and their own feelings about things. I really don't think that the Big 12 is in any sort of mode where it's going to explode or people want to leave. I just think that some of this stuff is just starting to bubble to the surface. And frankly, I don't really think that's really that bad a thing.
16: Everybody has something that they're not going to be happy about. You know, when you're in a negotiation, when you're joining something, when you're a member of a group, every decision is not going to go your way. Everything is not going to make you 100% happy. And I think for anybody trying to suggest that this is emblematic of some fracture in the league, you know, where would one of these schools go?
0: Exactly.
16: Where would they make more? I mean, I don't think the Big Ten and SEC are expanding anymore. I don't think if they would end up splitting off on their own, which, you know, I still kind of think that's far-fetched, but say they did, they're not going to take all of their own members with them, much less pull people from other leagues. So, I just think that's looking for a topic to talk about during the summer. Don't think there's a whole lot of meat there.
0: All right, got to leave it there. Kevin, thanks for jumping on with us today. I do appreciate it.
16: Thanks a lot, Dave.
0: Kevin Kinder, BlueGoldNews.com. That's really interesting. Trust me, people in the Big Ten, in the SEC, in the ACC, they got their problems too. The Big 12 is not unique in that regard by any stretch of the imagination. Let's take a quick break. We'll come back with more in just a moment. Stay tuned.
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6: 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On 81 northbound, traffic slows 50 to get to Route 7. After that, you've got some delays before and after Tavern Road, and you're going to slow when you get to Williamsport. That's going to be off and on up to 40 in Hagerstown. While the southbound side, there's a crash south of the Potomac River with a lot of traffic bailing out over to Route 1. So through Williamsport, it is going to be pretty heavy. 70 westbound, all earlier crashes cleared out of the way, still slowing to 70. To 340 Braddock Heights, and then after Myersville, 40 took the bailout, so the ride through Myersville pretty heavy too. I'm Allie Oakley with traffic.
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7: All right, welcome back. About 9 minutes till the hour. Baseball today. Pirates lose the rubber game of their set with the Atlanta Braves, 10-5. Braves win. Mitch Keller got roughed up quite a bit in this game. You know, you're looking for a really good effort from him after what happened last night, where Jared Jones, 6 innings of a perfect game, got pulled out of the game. You know, Coop, there's been a lot of chatter this week. Dylan Cease yesterday, who took a no-hitter into the ninth inning, and was sitting on around 115 pitches. And the Blue Jays were cool with that, to send him out there and try to get the no-hitter.
8: 115 pitches, yeah. Being the most pitches that a pitcher in Major League Baseball has thrown this year. 115 pitches.
7: Now you had Jared Jones last night. A lot of people, including some people I know who follow the Pirates, kind of barking about the fact that Jones threw 6 perfect innings, knocked down 18 guys in a row, and suddenly he's taken out of the game. There's a couple of things there. I mean, he had thrown 70-some pitches in the game last night. He was only making his 8th start after coming back from missing nearly a year and a half from elbow surgery. I mean, realistically, how much longer do you think he was going to pitch?
8: Yeah, that's true.
7: He wasn't going to go 2 more innings. I think the case could be made that maybe send him out for 1 more inning, but I think the bigger case is it was just another indication, just like today's game, where the Pirates bullpen just imploded and they couldn't get the job done. So I just want to give you a quick number on the pitching today. So Keller goes 3 innings, 4 hits, 3 earned runs, struck out 3. He really didn't stay in the game very long. He only threw 72 pitches in the game. But then Santana came in. It was a 1-run game when Santana came into the game in the 9th inning, and in the game, he gave up 4 earned runs, walked a pair of batters. The Pirates, I don't anticipate that the Pirates are going to be sellers at the trading deadline, but obviously the middle relief, something has got to be done. Now, the Reds play tonight. So Singer is going to the mound tonight for the Reds, and he's pitched a little better as of late.
8: I just have to keep calling him Dinger Singer. Yeah. That's the key.
7: And Luzardo is going to be pitching for the Fightin' Phils tonight. He is Phils' pitching's been excellent.
8: Yeah,
7: you know, except for last night, right when the Reds really broke out.
8: My understanding is they haven't had a win from the their number five.
7: So we'll see what happens with the Reds game tonight. But I mean, it was funny watching the game on ESPN. They were talking an awful lot about the inefficiency of the Reds offense.

0: then they rebounded with one of their best offensive games. Four home runs in the fourth inning, three in a row. So they won that game last night. So we'll see what happens tonight as the Reds will host the Phillies. You've got a couple of games that have already taken place today. So the Mets won. They beat the Royals today at Citi Field 7-3. The Yankees banged out 14 hits, and they beat the Rays 12-4 this afternoon. That was game four of the series between the Yankees and the current leaders in the AL East. The Cubs were losers to the O's today, 3-2. The Guardians on the road beat the Twins 5-2. Who can figure out what is going on in the AL Central? And the Red Sox, the Red Sox helped the Guardians today. They went to Comiskey, and they beat the White Sox 2-1. The Dirty Birds are back home tonight. It was raining earlier today. Hopefully the weather is going to hold for their game tonight against Long Island. The Dirty Birds played yesterday morning in a game that was that went only eight innings because of a mid-afternoon shower. They won that game 11-3. So see if the Dirty Birds, really, they have struggled this year. See if they can put two games or two wins back-to-back. And at the World Cup, now in the 90th minute, France looks like they're about to punch their ticket to the Final Four. This is the first quarterfinal game to advance into the semifinals, and 6 minutes of extra time have just come up, and France has scored two goals here in the second half, and they lead Morocco 2-0. Let's take a break, and we'll come back and wrap it up for the day in just a moment.
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10: It was finally Rich Rodriguez's turn. 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
11: So at the quarterback spot, Scotty coming back. He played as a really young true freshman last year and competed well. He's got better, but we wanted a guy that could, you know, we think could compete with a starting job and maybe be take us to another whole level. That was Mike Hawkins, who had a great spring. He could run, he could throw. The thing that I thought was most impressed with Mike and Scotty both in spring is with their decisiveness.
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12: 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On 81 northbound, traffic slows 50 to get to Route 7. After that, you've got some delays before and after Tavern Road, and you're going to slow when you get to Williamsport. That's going to be off and on up to 40 in Hagerstown, while the southbound side, there's a crash south of the Potomac River with a lot of traffic bailing out over to Route 1. So through Williamsport, it is going to be pretty heavy. 70 westbound, all earlier crashes cleared out of the way, still slowing to 70. To 340 Braddock Heights, and then after Myersville, 40 took the bailout, so the ride through

0: 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I'm Allie Oakley with traffic.
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2: 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It's coming up. My name's Dave Weekly. I will talk to you tomorrow, beginning at 3:06, right here on Metro News, the voice of West Virginia.
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3: Key testimony in the Charlie Kirk murder case. I'm Lisa Lacera, Fox News. An investigator describing DNA and bullet evidence at the pretrial hearing for Tyler Robinson. Earlier today, prosecutors established from Robinson's former romantic partner that Robinson etched bullets used in the shooting.
4: State Bureau investigator Jennifer Falmuina testified about what those bullets said.
5: Will you read the markings here?
6: A fascist.
5: And page 3.
6: Catch.
5: On page 4.
6: Up arrow, right arrow, down arrow, down arrow, down arrow.
4: She detailed that swabs of parts of the rifle suspected of being used in the shooting of Charlie Kirk revealed DNA from Robinson. Prosecutors played a video of an investigative interview with Robinson's former romantic partner, Lance Twiggs, in which Twiggs said Robinson cried after the shooting and said he wished he hadn't done it.
3: Fox's Jessica Rosenthal. 8 men have been indicted on federal murder and terrorism and conspiracy charges for their roles in a planned drone and sniper attack at the UFC match at the White House last month. The indictment charges all 8 in 2 separate conspiracies, one to provide material support to terrorists and a second to commit murder on federal government territory and to murder a federal government official. The U.S. military denying reports from Iran of a new round of attacks after 2 days of strikes.
7: The U.S. strikes hit some 90 targets last night. They include 2 rail bridges on lines the U.S. says were used by Iran to transport weapons. Missile launchers, runways were hit, and a number of maritime targets were hit on the coast. The town Bashir was hit, and that is where Iran maintains a massive nuclear facility.
3: Fox is Mike Tobin in Tel Aviv. Wally Funk, the aviation pioneer who was the oldest woman to launch into space, has died. Her caregiver says Funk died in an assisted living facility outside Dallas and Fort Worth. Funk was one of 13 female pilots who went through the same tests as NASA's all-male astronauts in the 1980s. America's listening to Fox News.
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9: It is 3 minutes past the top of the hour in the Panhandle News Network newsroom. Good afternoon, I'm Luke Wiggs. The Maryland Department of Public Safety and Correctional Services say there were no life-threatening injuries following a weekend gang fight at the Roxbury Correctional Institution in Hagerstown. 8 inmates were injured in the Saturday evening brawl between members of the MS-13 and Black Gorilla gang family. There's been no update on the inmates' conditions or what charges may be filed. We will continue to update this story. Recently, the Berkeley County Health Department

0: Department issued a rabies alert for the Gregory Drive area of Martinsburg. Here's Director Kara Harding.
1: This case is actually the sixth case of a rabid animal here in Berkeley County. We've definitely seen an increase this year. This case in particular was a skunk that was aggressive and attacked two dogs.
0: By comparison, Berkeley County had just three documented cases last year. Epidemiologist Robert Diener spoke about disease transmission.
2: It's transmitted via saliva. An animal that has rabies can only transmit the rabies the last 10 days of its life. That's why it's very important. We get about 700 animal encounters per year. It could be from wildlife. It could be your own pet, or someone could be out walking a dog and get bit. It's all reportable to the health department. For domestic dogs, cats, and ferrets, there's a 10-day observation period. So we know that if that animal was healthy 10 days after you were exposed to it, you know you're safe.
0: You can find that complete interview on our Panhandle News Network Spotify page. A Maryland motorcyclist is dead after a crash in Frederick County, Virginia. 60-year-old Curtis Cunningham of Williamsport died in the Sunday afternoon crash following a pursuit that involved Virginia State Police. Investigators say troopers attempted to stop two motorcycles that were traveling at a high rate of speed. One rider stopped, but Cunningham allegedly fled northbound on Interstate 81 and crashed into two pickup trucks. He was thrown from the motorcycle and was pronounced deceased at the scene. The state of West Virginia was among states sent a warning by the U.S. Department of Justice that officials could face criminal prosecution if non-citizens vote. The West Virginia Secretary of State's office, which is in a federal lawsuit already about turning over personal voter information to the federal government, received a letter that said just that on Tuesday. You can read more at WVMetroNews.com. 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
4: Here is your Panhandle News Network forecast. Tonight, expect a chance of a thunderstorm in some areas during the early evening, followed by partly cloudy skies and high humidity. The temperature will drop to 70 degrees. With your Panhandle News Network forecast, I'm meteorologist Jason Caterina.
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7: 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Do you believe in miracles? 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
9: 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Welcome to the CityNet Statewide Sports Line. I'm Kyle Wiggs. Joe Brocato, our co-host for the evening. And Joe, good evening.
10: Honored to join the rotation of guest hosts for the week.
9: Thanks for coming back. We, you know, didn't scare you off.
10: Not yet.
9: From earlier in the week. We've got some guests to talk to tonight, some interesting discussions. One concerning Mountaineer baseball. We've kind of teased this all week and just now finally getting to it. Tyler Barnett of Metro News and ESPN Plus will join us. We've had some questions about the baseball roster and about guys who may get drafted and about who's coming in. West Virginia, of course, has had unbelievable success in the transfer portal, dipping down to the lower levels in finding diamonds in the rough in terms of pitching, bringing them up, developing them, and then obviously winning a lot of baseball games. So we'll talk things over with Tyler Barnett. Also scheduled to join us here in the studio, Jeff Bailey is the longtime athletic director at University High School right here in Morgantown, and he has retired. And Jeff did a remarkable job in 30-plus years in that position, and we're going to talk to him a little bit and just kind of get his perspective on what that job is like, how it's changed, and athletics in West Virginia, because he's obviously got a very, very good perspective on that, being immersed in it the last 30 plus years.
10: Talking to him a few minutes before the show, he seems less stressed, more at ease, you know, at peace.

0: So we've gotten the 1 through 16 from our other co-hosts so far this week, Greg Carey, Kevin Kinder, and myself, and we'll get Joe's 1 through 16 in the Big 12, and by the end of the week, by tomorrow, we'll have a very, very informal and a completely worthless Big 12 conference preseason poll.
1: So basically, the number 6, if this is like 2 years ago, what happened with Arizona State, yeah, the number 16 team on this list should start celebrating.
0: Right. They'll win the league. That's why they stopped doing the poll, basically, because it was, I guess, embarrassing. The team that was picked last won the league. So just throw it out the window. With us now, Tyler Barnett of Metro News Sports and ESPN Plus. We're going to talk Mountaineer baseball a little bit with Tyler. Tyler, good evening.
2: Hey guys, how's it going?
0: All right. First of all, you worked the state high school baseball championships. Speaking of high school, got a chance. I believe you worked three of them. Got a chance to see all four of them. Your thoughts on what you saw from down in Huntington last month? Not only the change in venue, but the new format and the talent, the exciting games we saw down there.
2: Marshall did a great job of putting that on. I mean, it was very welcoming. It just felt right at home down there, Jack Cook Field. It was just perfectly executed from all sides. A great facility, a great town, and everybody knocked it out of the park.
1: It is interesting, Tyler, the way the schedule worked out, where the Class A teams played first on the first day of the 8-day tournament, and that allowed all of those smaller schools to be able to turn around pitchers that started the opening game, and they were able to pitch either in the second game or in the championship game. What are your thoughts as to if that format should stay, or if the initial idea of having the classes rotate, which would then put Class Quad A up next to go on that opening day. What are your thoughts on that?
2: As a small school guy myself, coming from a single A school, I understand there's not as many kids on the roster at that single A, double A level as there are at triple A and Quad A. And when you don't have as many guys on the roster, you don't have as many pitchers on the roster. So you've really got like one to two guys who you can go to. And, you know, at old format, yeah, you only needed two guys to win the whole thing. Now you kind of have to dig into your pitching bag a little bit. So I think it brings out the best in the teams, but it also forces the coaches to coach more. You can't just let a guy go out there and ride. And you know, if you're a single-A school and you've got one guy, hey, you've got to limit his pitches because, you know, hey, we've got 3 days rest here, and then he could come back and do this. And same thing for Quad A, Triple A, Double A. You know, I think it adds more to the manager's plate, gives them a little bit, you know, if you can play the chess pieces the right way, it gives you an advantage.
0: One of the games of the year, Tyler, it happened to be the last game of the year, the Quad A state championship game. GW chased Morgantown all night long and finally caught them and won the game. What a fantastic contest that was.
2: Oh, it really was. It was back and forth, and as it does, as it comes down to in those games, it's the team that was just better on defense. You know, who makes the mistake at the certain times, and whose mistake ends up being bigger. And that's one of the things about high school baseball. Usually, the team that's the cleanest. We saw it every game, all the way up through. The team who stays the cleanest, that has the least amount of errors, that pitches the best, is usually the team that wins it.
0: Mm-hmm.
1: Pivoting now to what we're looking at over this weekend with the 2026 Major League Baseball draft. And the draft, Tyler, as you know, is something that's undergone a number of changes in recent years. It used to be in June, sometimes right in the middle of the NCAA tournament. Now it's an all-star weekend festivity. So it starts on Saturday and will continue with rounds 5 and 20 on Sunday. If you're WVU head coach Steve Sabins and his coaching staff, what's the one thing that's really getting your attention as the draft nears this weekend?
2: I think you want all of the guys who are eligible to get drafted. You know, I think that sounds strange, but you want them to get drafted. You want them to have that profile, and then let the decision be up to them. You know, you've got guys like, you know, Armani Guzman, Max Yale, Dawson Montessa, all of those guys. You want them to get drafted, but you want them to also have the choice of whether to go play pro ball or to come back and build on what they did this year. But, you know, something that's not unique to you know, Mountaineer programs lately, You've got a guy in Kyle

0: Castile, who is, you know, an incoming freshman from Butler, PA, who's also on the, you know, he's the 116th ranked prospect in the upcoming draft. He's looking at being a second round, third round pick. And, you know, this happened to West Virginia a couple of years ago in 2024 with Griffin Burkholder, an incoming freshman in the same class as Gavin Kelly. Guy got drafted in the second round to the Phillies and ended up signing with the Phillies. So, you know, if you think about, you got a guy like Griffin Burkholder and Gavin Kelly at the same recruiting class, that would have been pretty dangerous. But Burkholder decides to sign with the Phillies and ends up not coming to West Virginia. You know, the same kind of thing is online right now with a guy like Kyle Castile, that incoming freshman. 6'4", 205, he's got a fastball that runs up to 95, and they really like that 11-5 slider or curveball that he's got. So he's a guy that's got what they call pitchability, he's a projectable guy. So if you're West Virginia, yes, you want those guys to get drafted, but you also want them to come play baseball
1: yeah.
0: for you.
1: Yeah, yes, you want them to get drafted because it's good for your program. I mean, quite frankly, yeah. It's good for your program. Tyler, with Castile, it looks like he might be the highest. Of course, he's signed with West Virginia. He's not played yet here. He looks like he's going to be drafted the highest of anybody associated with WVU. And again, we all look at this through our gold and blue colored glasses, but I was a little bit surprised with Max Yale and Dawson Montessa and Armani Guzman in terms of where they're projected to be drafted. I thought it would be a little higher. Of course, there's only 20 rounds in the draft now. It used to be 40,
0: right?
1: But there's a chance that these guys may be drafted in the later rounds or perhaps not selected at all.
0: Well, the thing that you get whenever you've got guys that have been in college for any amount of years, really, is what are their options? You know, okay, first-year draftable player. Okay, he's got an option that now, you know, typically those guys would go back to school for 1 year or 2 years. Now you're looking at with this new 5-for-5 deal, you're looking at guys going back for 2 to 3 years. So it does open up the options a little bit more for some of these draftable players. But, you know, whenever the later that you get, you know, you looked at Sam White last year, a guy who left because he had that senior signing bonus looming. If he comes back to West Virginia, well, then just about anybody can draft him next year for cheap because, well, where else is he going to go? So you kind of look at the signing bonus that these guys are going to be getting and, you know, weigh whether that's going to be worth it to come back or not. But then you've got a guy like Kyle Castile who has multiple options. You know, he can sign as an 18-year-old or he can go in and he can play a couple of years in college. So, you know, a guy like Kyle Castile comes out as a little bit more valuable because he does have those options and he's only 18. You have a lot more years to work with him. I mean, like we said, the guy's fastball is up to 95 already. I think whenever I looked at some of his perfect game stats a couple years ago in 2024 when he signed with West Virginia, he was only at 89. So you're looking at, you know, in 2 years, the guy's already added 6 to 7 miles an hour on his fastball. What does that become in the next 2 years? So, you know, you've got a guy like Castile who's projectable. Max Yale is a guy that has, you know, is coming off of injury and performed at a high level next year or this year. If you're a pro scout, do you want to see what he can do next year in college, or do you want to see what he can do next year in low A? That's kind of the balance that you kind of look at whenever you're looking at drafting an older guy like a Max Yale or an Armani Guzman or a Dawson Montessa.
2: Tyler Barnett joining us on the CityNet statewide sports line. And Tyler, from the WVU perspective, players that have come in from the transfer portal since the portal opened up versus anticipated losses to the draft and guys that we know are out of eligibility. What's the greatest need at this point for WVU? Have the portal entries or the portal additions offset some of the losses?
0: I think they offset the losses perfectly. I mean, you look at the guys that you're going to lose. You're going to lose an Ian Korn. Well, then you bring in an Austin Zianz, who's identical to Ian Korn. He's a Division III pitcher, but he's got pitch counts that are consistently in the triple digits, fastball, slider. His best pitch is his changeup. I mean, it's I've seen videos that it's a crazy changeup. I mean, it's a guy, have guys throw changeups with, you know, 18 inches of horizontal break is disgusting. And he's sitting at 91 to 93. So he's a guy and he's got one of those big body guys who's got some, you know, that can go long into games. He's got, you know, 75 innings pitched and 68 strikeouts across the year. So if you want to say, okay, well, how do we replace Ian Korn? Okay, well, this is the guy. It's a carbon copy of Ian Korn. And then you go down to the Division II level and you get guys like Drew Becker, Zach Whitney, and Robert Satin. There, you know, the Drew Becker is the GMAC player of the year. You've got Zach Whitney, who's the New England 10 rookie pitcher of the year with a fastball in the mid-90s. And then Robert Satin, who's a two-time D2 champion, who was originally a recruit to the Florida Gators, made 10 appearances as a freshman. So you've got guys with experience. And then now you add in that extra little wrinkle of the 5-for-5. These guys come in as seniors, but in reality, they're juniors. Zeance is a senior, based technically a junior. He'll have that extra year. Becker is a junior. Whitney, a sophomore. I mean, those guys will now have those extra years. And then, okay, well, how do you replace a guy like Matthew Gravelin, who was a catcher for you on some off days and then played the outfield? Oh, okay, well, you just go out and you get a carbon copy of him and Cash Williams, the guy who's a catcher, outfielder, was one of the top 100 players in the nation and a top 10 catcher in 2025. It was a second-team high school All-American before he committed to Tennessee. He didn't get to play at Tennessee last year, but he's a guy that, you know, he's a guy that hit 12 home runs at 25 stolen bases as a catcher in the state of Oklahoma. So you got a guy with tremendous upside there. And then, okay, well, what do you do to replace Brody Kresser? Well, you just go get another Brody Kresser and Owen Henney, senior infielder from Seton Hill. Got, you know, hitting .401, 10 doubles on the year. It, I mean, he's just one of those guys. He's an older guy. He's shown that he can do it. He's a solid bat, but he's a great defender. So plug and play Brody Kresser there. And then, you know, you've got guys like Jack Cannon, Chase Ecker, outfielders that you really need, and you really need some depth in the outfield. But then you look at the JUCO guys mm-hmm. that you went out and got. You know, that's one of the things that Kansas was so good last year because of their evaluation of junior college transfers. And West Virginia was, you know, saw that as well with a guy like Tyrus Hall. Now West Virginia dipping into this junior college well just a little bit more, getting guys like Ryan Bukowski from USC Sumter. Originally from Cranberry Township, so not too yeah. far from Gavin Kelly's area. But a guy that hit .263 with 25 home runs, and then Colin Kunrat, .430 with 37 home runs. So you're getting guys that you can evaluate can play at this level, whether they're a plug and play to what you're losing or whether they're an upgrade to what you might be losing. Well, you know, West Virginia, we talked about last year, just about every game going into the game was, oh, well, West Virginia doesn't have as many home runs, and they're a team that's going to single and double you to death. Well, go out and get Ryan Bukowski and a Colin Kunrat. Guys that have, 62 home runs together, which is probably more than the entire starting team. Lineup for yeah. West Virginia last year. So, you know, go out and get a couple of guys that you can throw into that DH spot or throw into that third outfield, fourth outfield spot and let them go.
1: And again, Tyler, a big emphasis on athleticism and guys mm-hmm. that can play multiple positions. And we've heard yeah. Coach Zabins talk about that repeatedly, and we've seen it with Gavin Kelly. We've seen it. The greatest mm-hmm. example is Armani Guzman, who goes from being one of the top defensive center fielders in college baseball to one of the top defensive first basemen in college baseball. Right. So, again, athleticism and guys that can move around a little bit, that's a premium.
0: Yeah. Yeah, and they've got a couple of base stealers, too.
1: Right.
0: Looking at Jack Cannon's stats, he's an outfielder. He was 51 for 55 on stolen bases on the year. And you think that Armani Guzman broke the record at, 38, I think was the number? You throw a number like 51 in the mix. That's incredible. This coaching staff does a really good job of evaluating talent and figuring out what are we losing off of a team that went to Omaha and how do we replicate that? Well, you can, number one, go out and get the exact same guys, or you can get guys that are like that but a little bit elevated. So you've got, like, again, Ryan Podkowski and Kunrat, who are going to hit for power a little bit more than a Brock Wills was or a Ben Lumsden were going to hit for power. And now you've got guys like that who have proved it at the JUCO level. You just need them to prove it now at the higher, you know, power four level. But, you know, when I was looking through these things, you know, one of the needs going into this year was a first baseman. So you look at the signing class, this freshman class coming in, Jordan Burwell and CJ Alfano, both of those guys are the top ranked first baseman in their states of New Jersey and New York and top 25 nationally. So, you know, this coaching staff went out and said, all right, we need a first baseman to develop. Okay. Well, not only did you get one, you got two. So, they're doing a really good job of evaluating needs and plugging guys into those needs.
1: Well, Tyler, it was a great ride this year. And obviously the expectations now are to, you know, not necessarily get to Omaha every year, but to be a contender, to play postseason baseball and to host regionals and, you know, every once in a while make that run. And again, this coaching staff has shown the acumen to, as you say, just go out and get exactly what you need and coach them up and win a lot of games.
0: Yeah, I don't think anybody's going to be upset if you go to Omaha every year either.
1: That's true. I would imagine that's true. Tyler, thanks. Great information. We appreciate it.
0: All right. Thanks, fellas.
1: Tyler Barnett there, ESPN Plus, with a little bit of primer on what's coming in after the spectacular Mountaineer baseball season.
2: In a much different looking MLB draft, as we mentioned, Saturday, Sunday, rounds 1 through 4 on Saturday, and then rounds 5 through 20 coming up on Sunday.
1: We'll take a break. We've got Jeff Bailey coming up. He's going to join us in the studio as the CityNet statewide sports line continues. We're live in the Health Plan studio since 1979. 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

0: Sitting at Statewide Sports Line for this Thursday evening, thanks for joining us, Kyle Wiggs and Joe Brocato, the co-host tonight. And we've got a guest in the studio. Jeff Bailey is with us, and you may be familiar with that name because he's been in high school athletics for how many years?
1: I've been at University High School for 31 years and 27 as athletic director, and coached for the 4 years before that, but athletic director for 27 years, and which is insane to think about, by the way.
0: You're officially retired.
1: I am no longer...
0: From the school system.
1: Well, no, I'm my official retirement date comes this fall. That's when I was hired 31 years ago. But I am no longer the athletic director. Our new athletic director started on July 1st, and we're really excited about that. And then I'll be working for the school system until October 7th, which will be my last day. And but I'm officially out of the as athletic director, yes.
0: Did you ever go back and at least attempt to... make a guess, an educated guess, at how many games and matches and events that you watched in 31 years?
1: I did not, because honest to goodness, it would put me over the edge. Yeah. Just, it would hurt to think about, but honestly, cherished every single one of them. So it's one of those where I might not remember all of them, but I remember bits and pieces of all of them. And it was... time that I will cherish forever. That's for sure.
2: There has to be, I would imagine, in your profession, comfort in rhythm and routine. One season goes into the next. You kind of have an internal timeline of where I need to be in organizing each sport as you get closer to the season starting. But at the same time, the only constant in high school athletics seems to be change. Additional classes, additional sports, additional lots of things. How do you kind of navigate the two, and how difficult is it to, you know, fight through some... a time where, you know, there has been a lot of turnover and change in high school athletics in the state?
1: You are right. There's a lot of routine to the job, when you know when to start getting ready for X, Y, and Z for fall sports, and same with winter sports. But the one great thing about my job is not one day was ever the same. You would come in with a list of things that you wanted to get done, and you'd get done two or three, and pun completely intended, a curveball would hit you and something would happen. And so no day was the same by any means. But change, wow. 27 years as athletic director, I've seen things come full circle and then start going different directions. And there has been a lot of change that has been good, and a lot of change that I haven't cared for and I didn't think was in the best interest of student athletes or the best interest of West Virginia athletics. But that being said, it was there and we had to deal with it. And it was a challenge sometimes, but a challenge that I really am proud of our coaching staff and our athletes that they've worked over, you know, the 31 years I was in the high school. We definitely have had a lot of change in this state when it comes to athletics. But the one solid part about my job is, and I'm not just saying this because I was there so long, we had wonderful young men and women that were our student athletes, and wonderful coaches and wonderful administration that I wouldn't trade for anybody. Luckiest guy in the world to be at the best high school in the state, academically and athletically and socially. It was the best.
0: So what were the positive things that changed just recently? What are some things that the right decisions were made?
1: Well, I don't think we went far enough, but the changing the transfer policy, I think we're heading in the right direction again by, we'll say, tightening up things. I mean, it was for the last few years, it was the wild, wild west, and you all know that. I mean, just at University High School, we prospered from the transfer policy, and we were hurt by the transfer policy, you know, in multiple different sports. I think that they sort of moved in the right direction. It was negotiation or whatever, kind of getting the in between, but I do enjoy the fact that we did tighten up a little bit, so where student athletes weren't transferring mid-season. I just didn't like that at all. You're playing one sport in the fall and then you transfer to a school and the next day you're in another sport in the winter. That was not good. But tightening those rules up and tightening them up to where it's only now freshmen and sophomores going into those years, I think we should get rid of those too, but that's my own personal policy. I'm a big believer in playing in the high school and middle school in which you live in that district and in that attendance zone. But that's here nor there. That's not going to happen probably any time in my lifetime, but we're getting closer.
2: Dealing with parents, and obviously parents are, you know, tremendously supportive of the teams, the individual athletes, and I'm sure the majority of the interactions you have with parents have been very positive. There may be some others that don't necessarily fall into that category. So in terms of parents and how they deal with you and coaches, has that improved in recent years? Is it kind of the same as it has been?
1: First, you said it best. They are integral to any athletic program. You have to have them. And we have some wonderful parents that are very actively involved in our Athletic Boosters Association. And some of, you know, with the team parents, that they are a godsend. You have to have them. Has there been challenges with some parents in my 27 years? Well, of course. Tell me one high school athletic department that hasn't had that. But we set the standard really early that we were a kid first business, and we were going to do what was best for the student athlete and what was best for the team. And, you know, kind of set the standard in with during my tenure as athletic director of, you know, if we've done something ethically or morally mistreated your child, we're going to fix it immediately with an iron fist. Other than that, we're going to do what's best for our athletes and do what's best for our team. We're not going to discuss playtime. We're not going to discuss that. And when we instilled that right from the beginning, and it was great advice I got from the previous athletic director, Mr. Harvey, who was the AD for 19 years at University High School, not much change over in our school by any means. But that was the advice he gave me, and we set a hard line. But also let the parents know how valuable they were. I will tell you that COVID changed some things and they changed some mindsets of people. And I'd like to get back to pre-COVID days when it came to some of those things, but COVID changed the mindset of some people. And hopefully we get back there soon because that's been a little bit of a challenge.
0: One thing that watching you through the years and through the decades, because I'm as older than you are, and I've been around longer than you have actually, but you were personal friends with all the coaches that you hired for the most part. And that's a united front, right? It's got to be the AD and the coaches on the same page in order to have success.
1: Without a doubt. Were there friendships outside of the office? Sure. Some of my dearest friends are the coaches from University High School. My best friends are coaches at University High School. But without a doubt, we would meet in private if there were any issues, and we would take care of them in private. But without a doubt, we got on the same page of what was best for our student athletes and what was best for our teams and what was best for our school and our community. And if we did those four things, then our coaches were in line with that. All good things usually happen. So the relationships were very, very important to have that united front for the school and the community, without a doubt.
2: Us in the media, we often focus on some sports that may be better attended sports or, you know, sports that may be more high profile, but you as an athletic director have to take care of the entire department and there's only a finite number of resources to go around. How do you manage making sure that each sport, regardless of the visibility they have or the revenue that they bring in, has everything that they need to compete?
1: Well, before I became the athletic director, I was a three-season coach, and a couple of those programs were some of the non-high-profile sports, whatever you want to call it, non-revenue.
2: I was going to say revenue is a good word.
1: You can say whichever way. So I understood that, and I understood the importance of that. I can honestly say that I'd really, in my tenure, there was no sport that was more important than any others. I attended each one of them as much as I possibly could on an even basis. Some of the coaches that maybe were of the higher profile sports would scratch their heads a little bit because, you know, the other teams that were not as high profile were getting equal treatment. And that's something I can hang my hat on after 27 years that I'm kind of proud of, that, you know, there was no difference between this sport and that sport, a boy sport, a girl sport. There was no difference. And that one I take a great deal of pride on. That is actually what helped our athletic department succeed, is because everybody knew that they were on an equal playing field when it came to me.
0: What are the things you're most proud of? And one of the things that has to be on the list was, for those who may not know, that it was Jeff's kind of idea on the University High side to move the Mohawk Bowl to Mountaineer Field way back when. And there was a tremendous run. You know, it eventually kind of lost its momentum after a period of time. But that first year, I'm not sure we'll ever really know how many people were there, because the legend is there were so many people, they made you just open the gates and let people in, right? Is that not a true story?
1: Well, now that I'm not the athletic director, I don't think I'll get in trouble with the fire marshal anymore.
2: So the statute of limitations is gone?
1: It's gone. First of all, that was a three-headed monster. It was our home game, and we knew that we were having a great football season, and we could see that we were going to have a great football season. We knew Morgantown was a great football team, and we kind of read their schedule and knew that we were going to meet both undefeated. And so myself and our principal at the time, Bill Wilson, and John Kelly got together, and we started discussing it, and it took off, and there were so many naysayers that said it was going to fail, and so many naysayers that said that it was going to be like it was an empty stadium. And you are right. No one will ever know. I mean, the official number we give is 22,000 people at the stadium. I'm almost positive that it was more. We were still trying to get people in the gates during the third quarter. The roar of the crowd and what those young men and the cheerleaders and the band, that experience that they had over those years, and especially the first year, especially the way that game ended at the last minute, it was definitely one of the most memorable times. And ironically, it was my first year as athletic director. So I could have fallen straight on my face and lost a lot of street cred on my very first year. And oh boy, did we landed big on that one.
0: That was a great about a 5 or 6 year run where, you know, the first year was, you say, 22, the second year was about 20, third year about 18. There was a nice run there of that being a great event. We need to take a break. We're with Jeff Bailey here. I know I asked you a question. I'll let you answer it after the break here. Some of the other things that you're most proud of at University High School. This is the CityNet statewide sports line. 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
0: CityNet Statewide Sports Line for Thursday. We're inside the Health Plan Studios. Kyle and Joe with Jeff Bailey, who 98% retired, 97% retired. You've got a You got a few office shifts to put in this fall, huh?
1: I do. We're going to officially no longer the athletic director, but retire officially October 7th. And we'll be doing some working for the county in that amount of time till my official last day. And pretty excited about it, but also it's bittersweet.
0: Yeah.
1: For sure.
0: All right. Well, moving, having a run of success there at Mountaineer Field with the Mohawk Bowl, that's on your list. What else is on your list of the things you're most proud of?
1: I would definitely say, you know, moving to the new school and being a part of developing the athletic facilities, not only inside of the school, but being able to build our outside facility that we have right now with our stadium, soon to be, you know, baseball and softball and track. But the moving to the new school and development of all of those athletic facilities, that's definitely one of the things that I'm really proud of and happy about. You know, we really studied it, and you know, you don't want to make any mistakes when you're doing it, and we've only found a few since we built it, so it was great. And then I would say that, and this is a tribute not to me, but to our coaches and to our student athletes. Before I took over as athletic director, University High School had one state championship in the 50s. And in 27 years, we had 31 state championships in those 27 years, but before that one. So that's one that I'm so happy for our coaches and our athletes and our community, because it shows where our athletic program has grown. Used to be where we used to be, you know, either competitive or sub-competitive in all sports. Now we're more than competitive. We're out to win state championships. And that's where the mindset's changed. And that's one that I'm really proud of our whole school community for.
2: Question not to be taken seriously. Number of times that Kyle's broadcast partner, John Kelly, your former head football coach, threw you out of his office versus the number of times you threw him out of your office. Is it about the same, or is it weighted one way or the other?
1: Well, John's my best friend. Well, just absolutely one of my best friends. And in that, best friends, don't always see eye to eye, and especially when they're the athletic director and the head football coach. And I won't lie, we almost killed each other multiple times. That being said, after a few minutes and we both calmed down, we were laughing with each other just a few minutes later and not realizing how stupid that argument was. But, one of the best coaches our school has ever seen, one of the best human beings our school has ever had at University High School, and one of the best human beings I've ever met in my entire life. So, good man. And, you're not kidding. Boy, did we have our times and we went at it. In a respectful manner, we'll call it.
0: I would imagine that your phone's going to ring, not only from, wanting help at University High, but perhaps the SSAC as well, as because you've had a history with them through the decades. People wanting to get advice. What's the right thing to do, right? What should we do? So looking forward, we'll put you in a consultant role. What are some things you'd like to see change or be different in terms of athletics in West Virginia?
1: Well, first and foremost, my phone is always going to be on, and especially for our new athletic director. He is I cannot wait for him to start, as he's starting his career. The changes I want to see we've already talked about one. I still think that we need to get a little bit more control over the transfer policy. We've went through our first year of these major super regionals, mm-hmm. and on all the sports, and I definitely think it needs to be changed, tweaked, we'll call it a little
0: tweaked,
1: bit.
0: Tweaked, yeah.
1: There were some really goods that came with it, and then we found out in the spring that there's some not so goods with having a 10-team baseball or softball regions with weather and with teams that are 2.5 to 3 hours away. It was a bit much. And so, although it was great in some sports, was it a mess in others. And I'm hoping that the SSAC paid attention to that. I would love if they'd call me, because I have a list of everything that went wrong. And even we'll call it the North region, man, that's 10 great schools. And we have a text thread that now I'm off of, but we had a text thread that we shared. We had a lot of solutions about what was wrong and what was not thought out, and a lot of solutions. So I hope that the SSAC pays attention to the school members who have lived it and understand what the issues are with it.
0: I would think they would listen to their member schools.
1: I would hope so.
0: All right, we'll take a break, and we've still got to get Joe's Big 12 football media poll here. We're going to do that. And we'll get your opinion on who you think is going to be in the conference championship game. Oh, how about that? I know you follow the Mountaineers real, real close. And the Big 12.
1: Religiously, I do.
0: We'll take a break. We've got more coming up. Stay with us. The CityNet statewide sports line is back after this.
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1: A little surprised that your BYU won, but I know a few people have them ready to go, so maybe I shouldn't be so surprised.
0: All right, so you're agreeing with BYU Texas Tech, Big 12 Conference?
1: Probably so.
0: Got a few texts here. Texter wants to know from Joe, what high school teams in the Southern Coalfields are you planning on featuring this summer on your preseason road trip?
2: So there's one day that is a Southern West Virginia trip. Well, obviously, we'll hit Princeton, Bluefield. I know that Chapmanville, Logan, Mingo Central will try to make a number of different stops through the Coalfields area.
0: Okay, so you'll be down there.
2: Yes, first week of August.
0: Jeff, final 30 or 40 seconds to you, and I know what you're going to say because it's the same for guys who work in media. You don't see your wives in the fall hardly at all. And you've been at games every night of your life, it seems like.
1: It does. And, we were just talking about this when we weren't on air that, with the 27 years of being AD, I had the best assistant athletic director in the history of the world when it came to my wife, who sacrificed everything for my position. And, the life of being children and a wife of an athletic director in high school is not it's not easy. Mm-hmm. And so just a big thank you to them because without them, surely could not have done that job and a lot of sacrifice and God bless my wife for dealing with that over the years.
0: Well, you did. I saw a lot of it firsthand. You did a remarkable job doing that. And, you know, we'll miss you. I know you're going to be around.
1: Well,
0: not at every game anymore. But you're
1: not every
0: around.
1: Game. But I will say, again, and I'm not just saying this because you're here, one of the best parts about it is my relationships with all the people, including our media. That's part I will miss.
0: All right. Thanks, Jeff. We appreciate it.
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4: I'm Christine Lisi. Kylian Mbappe scored his 8th goal of this World Cup and 20th of his career. Also had an assist as he helped France beat Morocco 2-0 in the quarterfinals. Mbappe just one goal behind Argentina's Lionel Messi on the World Cup all-time scoring list. France will play Spain or Belgium in the semis. Kawhi Leonard not officially Toronto-bound just yet. According to ESPN's Sham Sharania, the NBA is holding off on finalizing his trade from the Clippers to the Raptors until the league completes its investigation into the Clippers about whether they circumvented the salary cap by funneling money to Leonard through his $28 million endorsement deal with a company called Aspiration. ESPN NBA analyst Danny Green.
5: I'm not a fan of it. Obviously, I know the league has to do what it's supposed to do, like what it needs to do. I hope this ends quicker because this is really putting a damper on a homecoming for Kawhi. Kawhi's happy. He's at home. City is buzzing. They all love him. Everybody's excited that he's back in Toronto. And now you have this news. So I'm not a fan of it. I know the league has to do what it's supposed to do, but hopefully they can close this up sooner than later so that we can, you know, have Kawhi back in Toronto.
4: Clippers owner Steve Ballmer has denied knowledge of Leonard's deal. Baseball Ben Rice hit a pair of home runs. He drove in 5. Yankees beat the Rays 12-4 to split that 4-game series. New York improved to 15-19 without Aaron Judge, who will have new imaging done on his injured right rib next week. Yankees are 4 back of AL East leading Tampa. Mike Yastrzemski belted a grand slam as the Braves took care of the Pirates 10-5. Mets topped the Royals 7-3, only the 3rd series win for New York since June 1st. Guardians 5, Twins 2. Gavin Williams picked up his 10th win of this season. He is tied with Boston's Sonny Gray for the American League lead.
7: Hey, it's Evan Cohen. Coming up Friday, LeBron watch continues. Are we getting any closer to finding out where he is going to go? And is he going to make the right decision for his legacy? It's on Sportsmanlike, 6 a.m. Eastern, right here on ESPN Radio, ESPN2, and ESPNU.

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2: Yes, the World Cup returned today. I mean, the nation's long wait is over. Yesterday, there was no World Cup. 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Alongside Adam Kaufman, I'm Jonathan Zaslow. Good to have you aboard. We got to have an understanding here first as we start things off, Adam. Are you in for Amber or are you in for Ian? Which one are you in for tonight?
3: I think Ian, because you're driving, Amber's name comes first, you're talking first. I feel like I'm in for Ian, but, you know, really, whatever suits you better. I'm good. I'm flexible.
2: Okay. All right. That's good. All right. So in for Ian Fitzsimmons, he's Adam Kaufman. In for Amber Wilson. Very similar voices. That's why I like to let everybody know at the start of the show that it's me. It's not Amber Wilson. Right, right. I'm Jonathan Zaslow. In for Amber here tonight. The World Cup, Adam, finally returned. I mean, what were we all supposed to do yesterday? Ooh, just spend the entire day reconnecting with our family? Enough family time. I got to get back to watching the soccer. And how about that Mbappe? I mean, you can't stop him. You can only hope to contain him. Mbappe scores his 8th goal of the tournament. France wins 2-0. They advance the semifinal. Now, he scored the first goal of the game. It was in what, like the 60th minute, something around there. So the score was 0-0. Yeah, yeah. So the score... Oh, actually, I hit it right on the nose. 60th minute, exactly. Mbappe
3: Perfect.
2: Scored.
3: Nailed it.
2: Yeah, there you go. So, you know, it was scoreless at that point, the first 59-plus minutes of the game. But still, France was dominating the whole game. Mm. Like, I felt like Morocco never had the ball. Mbappe got stuffed on a PK in the first half. But
3: iced, not just stuffed, iced.
2: Yeah,
3: you see how long
2: they
3: took that VAR review before they let him finally stroll up there? It took forever.
2: Can you imagine that if they had that in soccer, where if a guy's taking a PK, you use your timeouts. You just timeout after timeout, and you ice the... Can you imagine if they had that? So he, like you said, he ended up essentially getting iced because they did the VAR. It took a very long time. But, like, when Mbappe finally got that goal to put him up 1-0, and then they scored again a few minutes later, but once Mbappe got that one goal, it's like, yeah, this avalanche that's about to fall on Morocco, it was kind of inevitable.
3: Well, it felt like the dam was about to break to a certain degree because you got to consider these two different squads. France obviously was the heavy favorite at the very least to advance, and most people just, if you were investing, let's say, took France to win in regulation because, again, better squad. And an attacking, aggressive squad, a... You know, top heavy. It's not just Mbappe, who, by the way, with that goal, his 8th to tie Lionel Messi for the golden boot race right now. And then you have Holland, who goes for Norway against England, who's only one back of both of those. So I'm sure that race will get that much more compelling. But whether it's Mbappe or Dembele, who scored his 5th of the tournament, these two guys have been incredible for France. France, 3 goals against Senegal, against Iraq, against Sweden, 4 against Norway. The last time out, I think anyone that got a little nervous about this one today had just a degree of recency bias thinking about, boy, he converted on the PK against Paraguay, but that's the only thing they got in that one. The round of 16 over the weekend, they did not look great. Sure, betting favorite and all of that, but are we, I don't know, inflating France to a place that it shouldn't be? You know, this club has scored at least 2 goals, 16 of 18 matches going back multiple years in international play at this point, but now you got a defensive stalwart in Morocco on the other side.
2: Morocco's a good team.
3: Had only allowed more than one goal once in this tournament. That was 2 against Haiti in the Group C matchup that they had, but only 4 total goals allowed across 5 matches against Scotland, Canada, Brazil, the Netherlands, and Haiti, as mentioned, going into this one. And so I think people kind of wondered, your only chance for Morocco is either luck into a goal off a PK or a corner or something like that, a free kick, or just park the bus defensively and hope you can get to extra time and maybe in PKs things go your way. But to your point, Mbappe scores early second half. They get the next one. It's 2-0. And it just felt, and obviously inevitably was, over. France is too strong. But credit the Morocco keeper. He was good. He was really good in that one. There's just only so much you can do.
2: Well, yeah, France had 8 shots on goal. Not 8 shots. They had 8 shots on goal.
3: It's a lot.
2: It's a lot. And, you know, it's almost like, because you mentioned the Paraguay game, and they scored on the penalty from Mbappe, and they didn't look great, you know. And let's not forget, that's a Paraguay team that the U.S. kicked the crap out of in group play, all right? So it's not that impressive. Today almost felt like for France, it was like, this was like a what's my name game that they played. You know, they went up there, and they said to what's my name, and then everybody remembers, yeah, you're France, you know, like yeah, you're
3: going full Walter White.
2: Yeah,
3: say my name.
2: Yeah, this was France asking everybody, say my name, and this is why they're the odds on favorite to win this tournament. So they advance. They will face the winner of tomorrow's match, which is at 3 p.m. Eastern. That is Spain and Belgium. Now, we're all trying to recover here, right, Adam, from the United States' pathetic effort at the start of the week. And
3: what do you mean recover? U.S. doesn't play tomorrow?
2: Oh, my God.
3: And another one for the Americans?
2: Well, you know how I know we're a proper soccer country now? Want to talk about the United States, like, you know, it's not part of the U.S.'s culture, where, you know, the other countries, the other nations, they care so much more about football than the United States does. But I think we've become, over the last 48, 72 hours, we've become a real proper soccer country, because we've been destroying Christian Pulisic. I mean, just killing him. That's what you do if you're a proper soccer country. When your team, when your nation loses, you got to crush the star players.

0: the calf injury that he sustained in training a couple days before the team's opener against Paraguay. We know that he left that game at halftime. He missed the next contest. So he's been getting a ton of criticism. But here's the thing. I don't think people aren't criticizing him as much for being hurt in the second half of the game the other day. They're criticizing him for his performance before he got hurt, where he had a total of 11 giveaways in that game. I think the criticism has been completely fair of Christian Pulisic. And I got to tell you as well, you know, this bone bruise and microfracture in his lower leg, it's not like he's having surgery and he's going to miss the next 6 months. It's going to sideline him for a couple of weeks. I don't want to hear about an injury that's going to take you out for a couple of weeks after you're getting, you know, poured on the last few days with criticism. I'm sorry. It's such a cop-out to me, Adam.
1: Well, I've been around Zaz for 44 years at this point in time. And what's more American than crapping on somebody when they're down? So, yeah, we're attacking Christian Pulisic right now. But to your point with the bone bruise and all of this stuff, I realize, and I will readily admit, not a professional athlete over here, not even a particularly good recreational athlete. So I can only put myself in somebody's shoes to a degree. But what I can do, fair or unfair, is cross sport and compare athletes. And how often do we, after the Stanley Cup playoffs and a team gets knocked out, we're talking about this guy had a punctured lung, yeah, and this guy had a fractured rib, and this guy was playing with this and that. A bone bruise? A bone bruise.
0: Like, those guys are having surgery when we hear about it after the Cup. They're having surgery.
1: I know there's a lot of running in soccer. There's a lot of cardio. There's a lot of up and down the field. But still, it feels like, to a degree, you got to be able, if you're one of the best players, and I'm not saying he's Messi, Haaland, Kane, Mbappe, you know, Ronaldo, you name it. But what he is on the Team USA, and maybe take it with a grain of salt, that's a little watered down compared to the other countries, a popular conversation that is happening right now nationally. But if you're one of the better players on the team representing the country, even if he's not on the level of, say, Flo Balogun, and he's not, by the way, you have to step up a little bit more. And to your point, he was unavailable for half this tournament, and they really managed his minutes, his workload, all of it in previous international contests and tournaments going into the World Cup so that he would be ready and prepared and physically able. And boy, I mean, it, fair or unfair to him, I suppose, you can't take, not that he put it upon himself, but you can't take the whole Captain America moniker and run with it and then just be a complete no-show across basically the entire tournament. Yeah, he missed multiple games and didn't make it through. Did he? I don't think he made it through a single game, for that matter.
0: He missed one game, and he played parts of three others. He played the entire game against Bosnia-Herzegovina.
1: So, it's just, he's 27 years old, and I know the development of youth soccer players and beyond in the United States is not what it is elsewhere. Again, everyone's talking about it right now and the financial impact and all that goes into it across all sides. But what's he won? I mean, truly, like, what has he won? I'm not talking about Team USA. I'm talking about throughout his life, throughout his soccer career. What has he won? And so we have just, as a collective, you know, now we pretend we're a soccer society, right? We have deemed him, you know, this Captain America. We have raised him. We have put him at this level and then expect him to do something where the best he looked in this entire tournament was when he, you know, came back from the injury and came on late in a meaningless effort against Turkey A,
0: right,
1: for about 30 minutes and was all around the net and had all these chances. And that gave you a whole hell of a lot of hope going into that next matchup as knockout play began, and then just again disappears. And that's fine if you're setting up Balogun and that kind of thing and creating chances, but there wasn't enough of it. And that loss, Team USA is not on the level of these other countries, even though we wanted to talk ourselves into, you know, could the Americans win the World Cup? But he's got to perform better than he did.
0: He's Adam Kaufman. I'm Jonathan Zaslow. Coming up next, one of the big trades of this NBA offseason. It's on pause. How concerning is today's development? We'll tell you next.

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0: a return to Canada for Kawhi Leonard. Shams Charania is reporting the Clippers agreed to trade Leonard to the Raptors.
1: Clippers informed Kawhi Leonard that there would not be any long-term extension, so his career with the Clippers is over, and he does want to finish his career as a member of the Raptors.
2: This is the first move that we've had so far that I think can change that balance of power in the Eastern Conference. They would definitely be a team that I would see that would be a top four team in the East and would potentially have an opportunity to threaten the defending champion New York Knicks.
3: 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I'm Jonathan Zaslow alongside Adam Kaufman in for Amber and Ian tonight. So World Cup quarterfinals began today with France knocking out Morocco 2-0. They continue tomorrow. And we also continue the LeBron James watch. Where is he going to sign in free agency? But this has been a wild NBA offseason so far. You've had some huge trades. You've had several former finals MVPs that have changed teams. One of them, who's won the NBA Finals MVP multiple times, we thought that he was being traded north of the border. It may still happen, but that deal right now is on pause. Yes, the Raptors and Clippers, they made a trade sending Kawhi Leonard from LA back to Toronto, but that deal is now on hold. Let's have Shams Charania, ESPN senior NBA insider, explain.
1: The Raptors and Clippers were set to have a trade call to finalize the deal that sent Kawhi Leonard back to Toronto for Brandon Ingram, Grady Dick, and draft assets. But the league, I'm told, ended up delaying that call and now has decided that the teams will not be moving forward unless the Raptors assume the risk of potential outcomes that come from that investigation. We still don't have a timeline for that investigation. Adam Silver said about a month ago that it could be wrapped up soon. It still has not been. And so over the last several weeks, the Clippers have engaged with multiple teams around Kawhi Leonard trade talks. None of those teams operated with any restriction that they would be dealing with any fallout after a deal being completed for Kawhi Leonard. But now that the Raptors and Clippers were set to finalize this deal, do the trade call with the NBA, the NBA has essentially paused that conversation until the end of their investigation. The Raptors decide today that they will not be assuming the risk of any discipline or any other fallout that could happen with Kawhi Leonard.
3: Now, I would have to imagine, Adam, that this deal is going to still wind up going through. But I suppose that if the NBA levies some type of punishment, and if the NBA levies some type of punishment on Kawhi Leonard as well, on top of potentially the Clippers, you know, maybe that alters the deal in some fashion where, all right, the Raptors are like, okay, we're still okay with it, but, you know, you have to give us this, or we're not going to give you also this. Like, something in the deal could wind up being adjusted. But I don't understand why this story with Kawhi Leonard and the Clippers and aspiration, Pablo Torre finds out, broke this story like 10 months ago. What are we still doing if we're the NBA and we haven't sorted this out yet? This story has been out for almost a year. What is the holdup already?
4: When you say 10 months, feels like 10 years. It's been way too long since I've thought about Uncle Dennis. So I'm glad this story is, you know, back in everybody's purview. To your point, I will be really surprised if the trade does not happen. I think that Kawhi is still a Raptor. I think Ingram and Grady Dick are still going to find their way to L.A., but maybe the draft pick compensation changes.
3: Right.
4: There's an unprotected first-round pick in 31 and 33, a 27 first-round pick swap, 2 second-round picks. Maybe some of those details change that don't affect specifically the finances of the deal. I think you're absolutely right in noting that, and that is going to depend upon what the NBA findings determine and whether there is some money, some penalties that come the Clippers' way that, again, as Shams talked about, as you talked about, the Raptors, nor should they, are not interested in absorbing. But I just think the whole thing is funny because it really felt like until this trade happened, one, the NBA just didn't care. Like the NBA wasn't bothering with this investigation. This thing was, you know, had been loosely sort of swept under the rug, and if Kawhi just played out his time with L.A. and retired, we'd never hear this thing again. It would be, you know, the company aspiration has already gone under. It's not like Ballmer's talking about it. Nobody's acknowledging the upwards of $30 million that, you know, was funneled his way in endorsement earnings used loosely, obviously. So I don't think any of that even surfaces again, if not for the fact that this trade is made, and now Toronto doesn't want to get caught in a situation where it has to deal with something that the Clippers may or may not have caused in the first place, which I get. The sort of complicated part of all of this is, let's just say, not that I think this will happen, you don't think this will happen, but let's just say this does fall through. That is a gigantic piece. Even though Kawhi is 35 years old, he's coming off a tremendous year. Yes, it maybe does shift the balance of power just a little bit in the Eastern Conference, a wide open conference to begin with. The Knicks, the defending champs, they've undergone some changes. And free agency at this point is underway. Other teams out there are dealing with their financial situations, improving their teams. Suppose the Clippers, who aren't that great to begin with, even with Kawhi, but more so the Raptors, who, you know, do have something, you know, some building blocks there. Suppose they have to pivot and start over, and now nobody's available to do that with. Again, I'm reaching to the depths of unlikelihood at this point, because I don't think any of that will ultimately happen. It will, again, just, if anything, change maybe some draft capital that goes from one side to the other. But the fact that the Raptors even have to deal with this right now has to be incredibly annoying.
3: I think the penalty is going to be rather light on Kawhi. I think the Clippers could obviously be penalized, and you already saw, like, I thought the loan penalty that was going to happen on Kawhi's end, we saw a few days ago where Kawhi has new representation. Why does he have new representation? He doesn't. He got rid of his prior agent, and Uncle Dennis is not running the show anymore. He has a new agent. That, to me, felt like, oh, the league is telling you these guys, they're not allowed here anymore. We're not going to deal with these people anymore.
4: Right.
3: And so I think that I felt like that was going to be the crux of the penalty against Kawhi Leonard. But also from a fan perspective, for me, for someone down here in South Florida, the Miami Heat got screwed a couple years ago with the Terry Rozier situation. The Charlotte Hornets and the NBA knew he was being investigated by the NBA, by the FBI. Then nobody told the Heat, and they still allowed the Miami Heat to trade away a first-round pick for Terry Rozier. Why are they allowing this here? Like, why is everything on hold, and the Heat still lost a first-round pick? Like, why are we being transparent now, yet the Miami Heat are still without their first-round pick? Adam Silver needs to get his act together. Coming up next, the retirement of Justin Verlander marks the end of an era in Major League Baseball. That's next.
5: 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LeBron watch continues. Are we getting any closer to finding out where he is going to go? 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
1: I'm Christine Lisi. France is on to the World Cup semifinals. Kylian Mbappe bounced back from a missed penalty. He scored his 20th World Cup goal and 8th of this tournament. Also added an assist in France's 2-0 win over Morocco. France plays Spain or Belgium next. Mbappe is one back of Argentina's Lionel Messi on the all-time World Cup goals list. Baseball, Jake Rogers has given the Tigers a 1-0 lead on the A's on his third home run of the season. They are in the top of the fourth in Detroit. Marlins leading the Mariners 2-1 top of the third on a Griffin Conine solo home run and Liam Hicks RBI double. Yankees got a pair of home runs, 5 RBI out of Ben Rice in a 12-4 rout of the Rays as they split a four-game series. Tampa Bay's up 4 on New York in the AL East. Yankees now 15-19 without Aaron Judge. He is set for new imaging on his injured right rib next week. He has not played since May 31st. Jim Jarvis 3-for-5 with a 2-run homer. Braves doubled up the Pirates 10-5. Gavin Williams 7 dominant innings. He picked up his AL lead tying 10th win of the season. Guardians 5, Twins 2. Jeremiah Jackson's 2-run double in the bottom of the 8th. Just the third hit of the game for the Orioles, but it was the difference in their 3-2 victory over the Cubs. Mets scored 5 in the 5th, topped the Royals 7-3. Red Sox edged the White Sox 2-1. Chicago, which managed only 2 runs, 15 hits in the 3-game set versus Boston, expected to welcome back slugger Munetaka Murakami tomorrow versus the A's. He's been out since late May with a strained hammy. The NBA's holding off on finalizing Kawhi Leonard's trade from the Clippers to the Raptors as the league investigation continues into whether allegations that Leonard accepted a $28 million endorsement from a company called Experian to circumvent the salary cap.
2: Hey, it's Evan Cohen. Coming up Friday, LeBron watch continues. Are we getting any closer to finding out where he is going to go? And is he going to make the right decision for his legacy? It's on Sportsman, like 6 a.m. Eastern, right here on ESPN Radio, ESPN2, and ESPNU.

0: Kiernan on ESPN Radio is presented by Progressive Insurance. In for Amber and Ian tonight. Jonathan Zaslow and Adam Kaufman here. It's all happening. World Cup, NBA free agency, and Major League Baseball. Major League Baseball heating up. You got the All-Star break coming up next week. We had big news yesterday that this will be it for Justin Verlander. He is going to retire at the end of the season. Let's bring aboard Bob Nightingale, USA Today, MLB columnist. Bob, thanks for giving us some of your time tonight. So Justin Verlander, he announces this will be it for him. He currently has 266 wins in his career. I think it's fair to say that no one will ever, again, reach 300 wins. Are we going to see pitchers still reach 200 wins, Bob?
1: I think we'll see 200. I don't think we'll see 250. I remember talking to Verlander. It was after that first start in Arizona, his only start this year. And he was when he said, you know what? I don't think anyone's going to hit 250. I didn't really think about that because I was thinking 300, but I think he's right. It's unbelievable. I mean, when you got a guy, when you have a reliever, out of Milwaukee, Aaron Ashby leading the league in wins. It tells you how few wins are done by starters these days.
2: To that point, I'm looking at it right now. Max Scherzer would be next on the active list, all the way down at 222. And as we know, he's not far from done, so he's not getting to 250, I wouldn't think. And then you've got to scroll all the way down this list to, I see Chris Sale at 154, and how much does he have left in the tank? Garrett Cole is in that same ballpark as well. So it really does speak to the end of an era, doesn't it?
1: It really does, and I think it'll be interesting with the Hall of Fame cases, because this year you're gonna have John Lester on the ballot. In December, I think he's got 200 wins. A year from now, Adam Wainwright 200. Before, you'd say, man, that's just short. But all of a sudden, you may think, maybe a Hall of Fame with just hitting 200 wins.
0: Bob Nightingale, USA Today, MLB columnist, here with us on ESPN Radio. Bob, this week alone, we had a pair of pitchers who were pulled while in the middle of perfect games. You had last night, the Pittsburgh Pirates threw six innings. You had Jared Jones was pulled from the game. He was perfect through six. A couple of nights before that, Yuri Perez from the Miami Marlins was perfect through seven innings, and he was pulled from the game. What do you make of this?
1: I hate to see it. That's what I loved yesterday with John Schneider of the Blue Jays. He let Dylan Cease go. I know Cease has been healthy. He's a veteran, but he had never thrown more than 115 in a start, and he let him go. He says, I'm a fan of baseball. I want to see it, and so is everybody else. And that was a no hitter. It wasn't a perfect game. A perfect game has only been 24 of them. So I'd like to see that. I know both that guys came off from injuries. So, you say, okay, I kind of understand it. But, you still wish, give a chance at history. It's almost like they take him out early so they don't have the dilemma if they go into the ninth inning with a perfect game or no hitter. It's like they want to get done earlier. So it's not a big controversy.
2: Well, no surprise that the second Cease allowed a base runner, a hit specifically, because like you said, it wasn't a perfect game. They took him out. They weren't going to ideally get him up over 120 pitches. I mean, they sent him out at 115. But I just, going back to those two younger guys getting pulled after, having perfect games, which the no-hitter's the no-hitter, fine. Not to say it's easy, but perfect games still are an incredible rarity in Major League Baseball. And I just have to wonder at what point we really are micromanaging the game and taking away from the sport. All three of us are of an age that we remember guys like Verlander going out and annually pitching 200-plus innings, and it wasn't a big deal if you threw 130 pitches in a game. And you just don't see it anymore. Have you reached out to, the baseball scientists, so to speak, or medical people to find out what is happening to these guys' arms, shoulders, to where the extra 10 pitches here, 20 pitches there actually really, truly do make a difference?
1: Yeah, see, that's a problem. I don't think it does. I mean, how come guys were throwing a, you know, just 10, 15 years ago, you know, throwing, you know, 130, 140 pitches a game, and they were just fine? I mean, you know, the guys from Atlanta, the three Hall of Famers, you never got hurt. And you talk to guys, they said the problem is these kids aren't being developed the right way. I think John Smoltz told me a couple of years ago, what's the most unbreakable record in baseball? You know, I threw out the usual stuff. He says, no, Greg Maddux threw 27 complete games his minor league career. Never be touched. And he's right. You know, these kids are being taught to just go, you know, five innings, six innings. They're being pulled at 70 pitches. So, you know, it's not like we're not training them the right way to go deep in games. And, you know, I remember Maddux, someone at the Hall of Fame asked him a few years ago, hey, you also, you know, believe that wins are overrated for starters? And he kind of lowered his glasses and says, you've got to be kidding me. You know, threw a few expletives in there and say wins mean everything to a starting pitcher. They should, because it means you go deep in games and outpitch the, you know, the guy across from you. And that's why, you know, that's the same mentality Verlander had to get to 266.
0: Bob, who are some of the big names for us to keep an eye on over the next few weeks before the trade deadline?
1: Well, it's only Skubal. I mean, I think the difference between a Skubal being traded and not traded is be a great trade deadline or a dull one. And, you know, the Tigers are playing well. They're, 20-12 now since June 1st. Just five games out, and, you know, in that mediocre AL Central, four back in the wild card race. So I don't know if they should trade Skubal. You know, and then, you know, same thing with Boston Red Sox. And they got some great trade chips with Sonny Gray, Aroldis Chapman, Wilson Contreras. But, you know, they've gotten red hot. They're 11-2 now. And I think they're just about, you know, three games back in the wild card race. So, you know, you're going to have Robbie Ray of San Francisco, you know, that sort of thing. So, you know, with all these teams, you know, hanging around and in it, you know, it may be a duller trade deadline than we think.
2: Which teams are the buyers? Who are the ones that we should watch for?
1: I think Tampa Bay's going to be aggressive. I think Tampa Bay's thinking is, you know what, with the American League wide open, you know, there's no real powerhouse and no overwhelming favorite. Why not take advantage of it? And they were kind of retooling this year. They thought, okay, maybe win high 80s and get a wild card spot. But they're seeing the opening here. So if Skubal's out there, I think they're all in on Skubal. I think they'll go get, you know, look for a big-time second baseman. But I think they want to be aggressive and say, you know, here's a chance. Got new ownership there. You know, want a new ballpark. So I think they could be the surprise team for, you know, teams being aggressive. I love to see the Brewers being aggressive, just with Mizorowski and Harrison, and, you know, take advantage of, hey, you know, let's see what you can do if you have a good rotation, and, you know, and try to knock off the Dodgers. Obviously, it's a lot easier in the American League just because the Dodgers aren't in there.
0: You mentioned how the American League is wide open. Does the American League stink, or is it, you know, is there just so much parity that really there's only one great team in Tampa Bay?
1: Yeah, and I wouldn't call it parody. I think just mediocrity. I do think it kind of stinks. I've never seen the American League this down. And when you know, a team like Seattle, now they got a scary rotation, but, you know, they're barely, you know, over 500. You know, here's a team like Houston. They should have been dead and buried in April, and now they're alive since no one's put them away. You know, nobody in the AL Central, you know, scares you. But, yeah, but you're right. I mean, there's Tampa. And that may be it. I mean, Yankees, when they get Judge back, we'll see if Toronto can, you know, turn it back around. And, you know, who knows about Boston? But there's no team that scares you like, you know, like with the Dodgers. I still think the Phillies are a very dangerous team. I think Atlanta can, particularly getting their starter. But there's no team like that in the American League.
2: I appreciate that pitchers prioritize the regular season or teams prioritize the regular season in that Jacob Mizorowski, Zach Wheeler, Paul Skenes, these guys are all pitching Sunday. That means, as a result, they're not going to pitch in the All-Star game, which, as we know, doesn't mean anything. It's a glorified exhibition. It's not even like the whole home field determining the World Series, all of that in the winter. So I'm fine with that, but the All-Star game, it just seems to be getting less interesting by the year. Part of that maybe is that Major League Baseball has a marketing issue, and even the casual baseball fan doesn't know a number of All-Star players selected each and every season. But how do you fix this, or don't you?
1: I mean, you could push the All-Star game back, you know, one day to Wednesday. That way, whoever pitches on Sunday can still pitch in that thing. You know, I hate the fact, too, you always see one pitcher pitch one inning. Hey, how about three or at least, you know, two innings? Let's see what, you know, see what, like, Mizorowski do like a Pedro Martinez that year when he struck out four in a row and five out of six. You know, no one's done that. You know, he walked away with the MVP trophy. So, yeah, I mean, you hate to see an All-Star game now. You're not going to see Ohtani pitch. You're not seeing Mizorowski pitch. You're not seeing Skeens pitch. I mean, really, the best matchup is going to be on Sunday. It's Mizorowski against Skeens. You know, that'll be more fun pitching matchups for sure, you know, than the All-Star game. But maybe just push it back, you know, one day so these guys, you know, can pitch in it.
0: Bob Nightingale, MLB columnist. You can check him out at USA Today. Bob, thanks for giving us some of your time here tonight. We appreciate it.
1: Sure, my pleasure. Thank you.
0: Adam, you ever been to a Major League Baseball All-Star game?
2: No, it was in Boston, the game that he alluded to with Pedro Martinez. That was back in 99 in my neck of the woods, and an electric home run derby that year, too. I wish I had been at either one of those, but no, it's I wouldn't say it's necessarily on the bucket list, but it would be fun. How about you?
0: I think the All-Star game was here in, I think it was 17. I think it was in 2017, maybe 18. I think it was 17. I went to the home run derby, and it was electric. It was fun. I took my son, and I bought us seats on purpose. First row, upper deck in right field. A little bit off the foul post. So we were in prime home run seats, and the very first lefty hitter who came up, he homered. The guy immediately next to me caught it.
2: Oh,
0: right?
2: And no more the rest of the way?
0: There was another that flew like two rows over my head, so like I kind of reached
2: Bummer.
0: Up. I couldn't get it, but dude right next to me caught it, and it was like he had a glove. And I could have, if I wanted to, because he was right next to me. I had a glove, too. And I could have, if I wanted, like, tried to make the effort to try and catch it instead of him. But it was one of those situations where it was right at him. And if I tried to get in there and knocked it away from him, and then, like, the ball falls over into the lower level, it's like, I got to sit next to this guy the rest of the night knowing that I caused that, you know? So, like, I wanted to be respectful. But it was hit right to him. Was right next to me. It was very cool. All right.
2: I know
0: coming up,
2: a lot of people frown upon bringing gloves to games. You can't
0: no, home
2: do
0: run derby.
2: I
0: come
2: agree,
0: on.
2: But home run derby, you got to have a glove. You got to be prepared with a glove.
0: Yeah, I don't bring a glove to a regular game. Home run derby, I'm there to catch a ball. Like, that's why
2: right.
0: I'm here. No, home run derby, it's acceptable. Coming up next, unsportsmanlike, they had a few things to say about your boy this morning. I'm going to issue the appropriate response. That's next. Amber and Ian on ESPN Radio.
3: 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A power surge is detected in Philadelphia. It's the 2026 Home Run Derby with a new format. 20 swings in round one, 15 in round two in the finals. Home or your last swing, you keep launching.
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0: ESPN Radio. So, Adam, I get up this morning and I get to my work in the morning, and I see on the television screen on one of the monitors in our studio, you know, ESPN is on, and so on Sportsmanlike, which is every morning 6:10 a.m. Eastern here on ESPN Radio. It's on one of the TVs. And Pat Costello, who's one of the producers for Unsportsmanlike, he does his segment every day, I'm over it. And he tells you things that, like, he's over. He doesn't like it anymore, you know? And my name is on the bottom of the screen. The on the lower third of the television screen, I look up, and on the lower third of the television screen, it says, you know, you have the caption, I'm over it, and underneath I'm over it, it says, Jonathan Zaslow has seen Pearl Jam 30 times. Now, I think
1: now,
0: they
1: now
0: must...
1: Now I understand the bumper music. Okay.
0: Yes. Now, I think they must have heard... Now, this comes up all the time when I do shows with Amber Wilson. But last week, this came up again where we were talking about my love of Pearl Jam and how many times I've seen them and yada yada. So, Pat Costello must have heard that conversation last week. And so, he brought it to Unsportsmanlike this morning. Let's give this a listen.
2: Do you guys know Jonathan Zaslow has seen the band Pearl Jam 30 times?
3: Yeah.
2: That's too many times. 30 times to see a single band? That's ridiculous.
3: Why?
2: You don't need to see a band that many times. They're playing the same songs pretty much. Pearl Jam's not changing it up that much. He's probably heard Even Flow almost every time he's gone.
3: I disagree. With a band that has that deep of a catalog, you don't think they change it up, they play it differently, etc.?
2: I'm sure you hear some differences, but after 30 times, you're not like, all right, I get it.
0: Okay, the funny thing that he said there was, I'm sure he's heard Even Flow every single time. Of the 30 times that I've seen Pearl Jam, they played Even Flow 28 of those times. So, but that is the song...
1: Track?
0: Okay, so this is how the conversation happened last week, because Amber makes fun of me that I have an app called Pearl Jam Stat Tracker, and it has every single show they ever play. It updates every time, and you click on the show after you see it, and it keeps your stats, all the shows you've seen, all the songs you've heard, the percentage of each album you've seen live. It's a great app. So, yes.
1: You must have had to go back through history to find previous shows that you went to and everything.
0: Well, no. Like, I open up the app. I click on my stats. It's all the info's right there. It's so
1: no,
0: easy.
1: No, but I mean, the app hasn't been around since the first time you saw them, right? You had to go back and update.
0: Oh, right, right,
1: history.
0: Right. But that wasn't that hard. Yeah. Like, I started getting on this app, like, 10 years ago. You know?
1: Okay.
0: Like, it wasn't that hard. And but here's the thing. Pat says, you know, they're playing pretty much the same songs every night. No, they're not. They're playing completely different shows every single night. Like, if I saw them one night and then I saw them again the next night, I would guess of they play like 23, 24, 25 songs a night. Of those, they probably repeat three, maybe four songs.
1: Even night to night in the city, the shows are different?
0: Same city, different city, every single night. It's a completely different show. Now,
1: that's a lot to prepare.
0: Well, that's why they're the best. All right, that's why people like me see them multiple times. All right, let's continue on. Let's hear what else the guys have to say.
4: I mean, for some people, 30 is nothing. Like, there are people who obviously, like Fish and Grateful Fish, Dead, yeah, will see like hundreds of times. 30 is a low number
2: for
4: some.
2: The music, though,
4: that's true, but you're still going.
3: Wait, Cam, you're walking us down an interesting path. What do you think? Which artist, band, group, whatever, has the most repeat customers for concerts?
4: I think it's Grateful Dead Company. Yeah. People literally religiously follow them.
0: The answer is without question the Grateful Dead. That is the band.
1: You know another big one? Dave Matthews Band's another big one.
0: Mm-hmm. That's one of the active ones. That's a lot. Grateful Dead and Fish essentially taking the mantle from Grateful Dead after Jerry Garcia passed away. Now, I know they're still Dead and Company, but Grateful Dead is that band where everybody goes and follows them because they play a different show every single night. And let's hear another clip from those guys.
2: I don't know the answer to this, but I'm hoping he's going and seeing other bands in concert too.
5: Right?
4: Has he only seen Pearl Jam?
2: Like, does he only go to Pearl Jam?
3: I've been friends with Zaz for probably the better part of the last 20 years. I have been asked by him, do you have a hookup to tickets for whatever? And the only band he's ever asked me for is Pearl Jam.
2: Go see some other stuff, Zaz.
0: That is true. I don't want to see anything but Pearl Jam. That's the only band I want to see.
1: When's the last time you think you went to a concert that wasn't Pearl Jam?
0: I mean, I will go to others that are not Pearl Jam. What's the last concert I saw that wasn't that was? Oh, I saw Guns N' Roses like a month or two ago here. Love Guns N' Roses.
1: Okay.
0: Yeah, I went to go see Guns here, but it's true because Evan used to work at SiriusXM and SiriusXM because they have the Pearl Jam radio channel. So a couple times they do like an intimate show that's not open to the public, and so like I would call Evan and be like, "Hey man, like can you get me into this show?" And like I would fly up if he could. He couldn't. All right, and that's okay. Let's hear one more clip from the guys.
2: That's so many times.
5: That's a lot of times.
3: I think we got to find out from Zaz how many different venues too. Like, is it always in Miami?
4: Well, I think when they're there for, like, 3 days, he goes all 3 days.
2: That's crazy.
4: Yeah. He goes, like, back-to-back nights. It's not just, like, whenever they come around. He goes every time that they're in the city he's in.
0: That's 100% true. I mean, they were in Hollywood last year for two shows. I obviously went both nights. The most I ever saw them in 1 week, Adam, I saw them when I was younger. I saw them 4 times in a span of 6 days. That was awesome. What a week. I looked it up on my Pearl Jam Stat Tracker app, Adam. Of the 30 shows, 15 different cities. How about that?
1: That's pretty good. I might have guessed more, actually. How early did you know this obsession was going to take hold of you?
0: When I was a little late to hearing them because they came out in 90, the album came out in 91 or 92, their first album. And I got hooked. The first time I really dove into the album was the opener album, 10, was 96. And I knew right away, I'm like, ooh, this is for me. Like this is my kind of music. Coming up next, how many times is the appropriate number of times for you to see your favorite band? 888-SAY-ESPN. We'll take your calls. 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